0: Elstra is facing growing pressure over this week's major outage as South Australian police investigate whether the death of a patient at a regional hospital may be linked to the disruption. Victoria's Premier is also calling for compensation after thousands of regional travellers were left stranded, while Telstra's chief executive is expected to speak to the media today after returning to Australia early from annual leave. ANU security and intelligence expert Professor John Blaxland says major telcos must be held accountable.
1: I think it's in our interests as the citizens of Australia that they are held to a high standard and that they operate in a manner that is transparent to accountability.
0: Police say they've dismantled a criminal network supplying encrypted phones to organised crime groups across New South Wales. Digby Werthmuller has more.
2: Detectives allege the so-called VIP network imported, encrypted and sold about 1,000 specialised devices a year, making an estimated $2 million. Police claim the phones were used to help criminals avoid detection while organising drug supply, murders and kidnappings. Three men aged in their 20s have been charged after raids in Sydney South, with detectives seizing encrypted devices, cash and luxury watches. They were all refused bail and will appear in court today.
0: Blue Mountain City Council has been fined $30,000 after more than 100,000 litres of toxic liquid spilled into a creek. The Environment Protection Authority estimates around 160 to 260,000 litres of leachate overflowed into Cripple Creek from a waste management facility. A university lecturer says there's a common misconception in how people perceive the behaviour of Neil the Seal. After a couple of weeks delighting locals near Hobart, the 1,000-kilogram elephant seal left his seaside resting spot yesterday and returned to sea. La Trobe University's Dr. Deanna Tepper specialises in the study of our relationships with animals. She says people tend to view Neil's behaviour through a human lens.
3: We sort of look at his behaviour and we think, oh, he's being really cheeky and he's being mischievous and he's being a rebel and he's sort of deliberately destroying these things to make us laugh. And of course, that isn't actually the case. He's just displaying the behaviour of a wild seal.
0: In sport, France is the first team into the semi-finals of the World Cup after a clinical 2-0 win over Morocco in their quarter-final. ABC Sports' Amanda Shalala reports from Boston.
4: After failing to find their feet in the first half, Le Bleu burst to life in the second. Making up for his missed penalty earlier in the game, Kylian Mbappe, the French captain, scored a beautiful goal, his eighth of the tournament, to take him level with Golden Boot leader Lionel Messi. Ousmane Dembele then made it 2-0, and after that it was all France, wrapping up another impressive victory, going through to the semi-finals where they'll face either Spain or Belgium.
0: To the weather, scattered showers along the central and northern coast and adjacent ranges, isolated showers elsewhere along the coast and in the far north. Mostly dry and partly cloudy elsewhere. In Sydney, a shower or two this morning with light winds. 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
5: With Scott Bevan and Christy Dawes.
7: Yes, good morning to you. Happy Friday, which is a given, isn't it, really, with those two words, happy and Friday. Whatever you're doing, wherever you may be in New South Wales or beyond, I hope things are going very happily for you. Well, here's a happy person, fresh back from the Gold Coast. Good morning to you, Christy Dawes.
8: Good morning, Mr. Bevan. I've got a bit of the Paddy Vortons going this morning with a bit of a head wobble there, just in... Enjoying my happy Friday? I'm very well, thank you.
7: You're always happy.
8: I try to be. Yeah. It's good.
7: Now, shortly, this will be fun to talk about this. We may well be experiencing the ultimate tree change, buying a zoo. Is that something you've thought of doing?
8: No, but if my daughter hears about this, she will be sending us to the open house for sure. So I have to be careful what she hears.
7: Well, it sounds like a movie, really.
9: Welcome to your zoo.
10: This is what you want. It's not what I want.
11: At the risk of stating the obvious, you're insane.
12: The sellers say you don't even need any special knowledge to run a zoo. What you need is a lot of heart.
13: You are going to love your new enclosure.
9: We need somebody who can take charge of this place, or else we and all these animals are gone.
12: I'm trying to give the kids an authentic American experience.
13: Stop before zebras get involved.
14: There's two zebras. There's a lion. There's 47 animal species.
8: That's from the trailer for the film We Bought a Zoo, starring Matt Damon and Scarlett Johansson. But in regional New South Wales, life imitates art. Or is it art imitating life? I don't know, but we'll find out.
7: Yeah, one way or the other, because a petting zoo is for sale. And, gee, your daughter would love this. It comes with 300 animals.
8: She would. She'd be absolutely digging it.
7: So we'll be speaking with the owner of the Quambi Park Farm Stay pretty shortly. And our mystery song theme today is late bloomers. Thank goodness we've left prepositions behind for now.
8: I saw what you did there with behind. Anyway.
7: It didn't occur to me. Did we do behind as one of our song titles? We probably did.
8: Probably.
7: But so these are artists who came to music late or found success late, late bloomer. And in the music world, late is relative, isn't it? Hey, this is what I chose last hour.
15: Ain't no sunshine when she's gone. It's not warm when she's away.
7: You got the Fatty Vaughton wobbles up again with your
8: head.
7: That's Bill Withers, who was 32 when he gave us this wonderful song off his debut album. 32 after a life in the Navy.
8: Yes, and also that song was on the B-side, so that wasn't meant to be a big hit, that song.
7: Is that right?
8: That was on the B-side of the album, and it turned out to be the most popular song of the whole album. Go
7: Incredible.
8: The B-side.
7: And you know where in it goes, I know, I know, I know, I know, I know,
8: yeah.
7: 26 times.
8: Yeah.
7: So he was like, I'm going to put lyrics in there, just I'll do this for now until I do the lyrics. And he was with a whole bunch of really high-powered session musos who really knew what they were doing, people like Stephen Still and Booker T. And they went, no, mate, leave that as it is. That's a great hook. Here it is.
15: I know, yeah. I know, I know, I know, I know, I know, I know, I know.
7: We'll just play this up to 11 o'clock.
15: I know, I know, I know, I know.
7: 26 times. Ms. Dawes, can you give us some clues for your mystery song that revolves around a late bloomer?
8: Well, today we're going to focus on a female Aussie artist, very well known, but probably earlier on more well known for writing big hits for big stars rather than singing them. But the other thing she's also quite well known for is obscuring her face with wigs. Okay. That is a massive clue. You should get it.
7: Yeah, I got it.
8: But will you get the song I'm going to play?
7: Ooh.
8: You probably will. Frank, we know, is very good at choosing the mystery song.
7: Is Frank the guy who's driving trucks off him when he texts in?
8: I think he could be.
7: Okay, Frank.
8: So Frank, put your thinking cap on and let us know.
7: So you got to know the artist and the title of
8: Well, that
7: song?
8: Would be bonus points. I mean, you get nothing tough. For bonus points.
7: Because
8: you just get to feel
7: that artist
8: good.
7: Has had a lot of hits.
8: Yes, that's
7: okay.
8: Right.
7: 0487 99 1233. You can phone through, say g'day to Nikki, 1-300-33-1233 if you want to phone through, if you think you've worked it out, or if you've got your own songs that are about a late bloomer, either started in music late in life or had a big success, big hit late in life. 0487 99 1233.
8: And in our Day Of segment today, we celebrate, we all giggled in the office when we heard this day, the international
7: I turned red
8: and got a little bit smaller. Today we celebrate the international day of skinny dipping
7: in the middle of winter. Hello. What are you thinking? What are they thinking?
8: I think originally it might have started in the Northern Hemisphere, so we'll have to ask our guest whether they have a Southern Hemisphere day, which maybe in summer when the weather warms up, if they have another day for it.
7: No.
8: But we're celebrating skinny dipping. You got any skinny dipping stories? Let us know.
7: Are you seriously calling out for that? Aren't you?
8: Got you shrinking in fear, Scott. Anyway, we'll be getting our gear off, at least in a metaphorical sense, and finding out about the joys of swimming naked and why it warrants its own day of celebration.
7: Yeah. Well, this might work as the soundtrack for that chat. On this day in 1965, the Rolling Stones hit a milestone in the US with this.

0: Look at you.
1: Sometimes I am so tempted to just let it all come out and sing, but I
0: are we talking about skinny dipping again?
1: No, no. People would not appreciate me singing along with the song with my mic on. So I have to, you know, shove it all back inside, but that's okay.
0: Are we talking about skinny dipping again?
1: No, we're talking about Satisfaction and the Rolling Stones. Plenty of satisfaction for the Stones with that one, because it reached number one on the US charts for the first time for the band in that part of the world, the USA.
0: Mind you, because of the suggestive nature of the lyrics, it was like the lyrical equivalent of skinny dipping, really.
1: Yes.
0: Satisfaction was initially played only on pirate radio stations. So there you go. Ms. Dawes, you weren't here last week. You left me all on my own.
1: Mm.
0: Well, not all on my own. I had all these listening friends with us. Where were you? Where's your note?
1: Well, my note is in the ABC files.
0: Well, that'll be lost.
1: Filed with the upper echelons. Mm-hmm. But I headed north for the Gold Coast Marathon. Not to race, of course. I'm not John Farnham. I promise I'm not going to keep coming out of retirement. But I got to hang out with the event management team, assisting with the operational side of things. Had an absolute ball. One big thing I do want to do in retirement is continue to be part of the marathon community. That's very important to me. So,
0: well, you've got a lot of knowledge and a lot of experience.
1: I do.
0: To share.
1: In some parts, but in the event management side of it all and behind the scenes, I want to learn as much as I can to be able to be involved and be useful in the future. But you know what? Despite having competed the best part of 100 marathons, one thing that was totally new to me was seeing the runners come across the line. So we always start and finish well before the runners. So by the time the 3 and 4 hour guys start to come through, we're already having espresso martinis over lunch and reminiscing about the race. So I have to say, being in the finish chute and being there for our last wheelie to finish to collect them safely was 4 hours and 50 minutes. And I have to say, being on the finish line for that amount of time was quite confronting.
0: What do you mean?
1: Well, the lengths that runners will go to get themselves across the line. And I found that those going for a sub-3 hour, a sub-4 hour time were in the worst shape, because they are just pushing their bodies beyond. Above 4 and 5 hours, people don't really care. They just want to finish the marathon.
0: Yeah.
1: But beneath those times, it was just extraordinary. And we always have the same mindset, but we tend to come across the line in a much better, much tidier shape. I don't want to get into too much detail, and you can decide which ones they are, but I counted 8 different bodily fluids come from people in the finish chute. It really was a lot. It was a lot. And I have to say vomit was the most prevalent. And I was good for the first probably 150 times that someone came across the line in that very small finish chute area and just let rip with a bit of vom. But after that, every time I saw someone, I was almost going to, because it was just too much. But despite all the fluid, I had the best time. And I think everybody finished safely. There's still probably a few people walking around like they got off a horse. No, what a great weekend.
0: Wow. Did you really count 8 different bodily fluids at the finish line?
1: Yeah.
0: My. You've got me thinking. I can't even count up to 8.
1: Well, there's more than 8.
0: Okay.
1: If you're a doctor, you could probably tell us how many bodily fluids there are and see whether 8 was a good number or not. But anyway.
0: So you're getting people to phone in about skinny dipping experiences.
1: Yes.
0: You're wanting a doctor to phone in about bodily fluids.
1: Yeah, just the number of the
0: plus,
1: maximum
0: we
1: number.
0: Want people to let us know mystery songs with late bloomers, those who have come to the industry late or had a hit late.
1: Yeah.
0: What are you doing to this show, Dawes?
1: I don't know.
0: Lowering the tone.
1: Am I lowering the tone?
0: No, you're making
1: I'm just
0: it
1: trying
0: fun.
1: To communicate with people. Talk, give people plenty to think about, you know. If one subject doesn't float your boat, maybe another will.
0: Is that one of the bodily fluids? Or is that in the skinny dipping, that one?
1: Floating your boat?
0: Yeah.
1: I don't know.
0: We'll work it out. 0487 99 1233. You're with Scott Bevan and Christy Dawes. She's the one making all these suggestions. At 16 past 10. Be part of the conversation, if you dare. Since we talked about it, here's the Stones. I can't get no satisfaction. Oh, here she goes again.

0: On the contrary, Sir Mick, lots of satisfaction for them with that song. Their first US number one, reaching the top of the charts there in 1965. On this very day, you were just loving that.
1: Yes, I do love it. There are some songs that it doesn't matter what age you are, you know, and you know off by heart, and you know that even long after we're gone, they'll still be there.
0: Yeah, that's
1: so
0: true.
1: That is one of them, absolutely. We've had a guest for our mystery song.
0: Yeah.
1: Trisha from Inverell says, is it Tammy Wynette with the KLF song? It's Justified and Ancient. Such a banger, that song. Do you know what she's talking about?
0: No, I don't know that one. And was Tammy Wynette a late bloomer? She must have been late to
1: She must
0: music.
1: Have been. Trish, sorry, that is not the mystery song, but I love that you're getting involved.
0: Yeah,
1: Thank you.
0: Trish. Lovely to hear from Inverell, beautiful part of the state, 0487 99 1233. If you think you know what Christy's mystery song is in regard to a late bloomer, an Australian artist, you said?
1: Yeah, Tammy Wynette was not Australian, was she?
0: No.
1: Oh, Trish, that's where you've missed it. Yeah, she is an Aussie. Yeah, so there you go. And had a big singing hit at 39.
0: 39?
1: Yeah.
0: Okay.
1: Yeah.
0: All right. I thought everyone was 21 in that industry.
1: Did you? Well, yeah, that's why we're doing this, this topic.
0: There we go. What else have you been up to this past week?
1: Ooh, put on the spooky music. I've had a spiritual week of sorts.

0: Scott, do you believe in ghosts?
1: I can be convinced.
0: Okay.
1: Seeing is believing, right?
0: Yes.
1: I haven't seen one.
0: Okay, fair enough. Well, listen, we had a family dinner out last night at one of Newcastle's oldest buildings, circa 1877. And during dinner, the lights were flashing. And someone joked it was a ghost, and the waitress overheard it, and she said, look, it probably is. A lot of weird things happen here, especially upstairs. Witnesses have reported heavy doors slamming on their own, footsteps in empty rooms, and objects shifting all by themselves. Now, our family home is 100 years old this year, so built in 1926, and we were aware prior to purchasing the home that it couple of lovely souls had passed away in and on the property, and that they were allegedly still hanging out in the house from time to time. The owner said that in our bedroom, as she was tucking in the end of the bed on my husband's side, which deliberately became my husband's side after I heard this story, was that she would just feel a presence standing at the end of the bed sometimes, and there were footsteps and things like that. And I didn't really believe it, but pretty much from the moment we moved in, strange things were happening, loud footsteps. And I'm not just talking about somebody says, oh, it's just the person next door. You know, in old houses, the sound reverberates. But loud footsteps as though a man was walking down the hallway in really heavy work boots. You could not mistake that it was coming from our house. Whispers in the night when our babies were little and you'd lay there in bed when they started crying to see if they'd sort of self-soothe, the shh, shh, shh, like somebody else was trying to settle them. That was weird. Our dog behaving strangely, barking at the threshold where the old part of the house met the new. The dog, there'd be nothing there and the dog would just be, the hairs on the back of her neck would be standing up, and our children claiming from time to time in our bedroom on quite a few occasions that there was a man standing in the corner watching them, smiling, looking happy, but an old man just standing watching them. Not malicious, nothing nasty. And recently, most recently, my daughter's bedroom light began to play up, flashing on and off, and she casually said, oh, well, that's just the ghost. My thoughts went to more of a technical fault and maybe a fire hazard. So yesterday we had a Sparky come to take a look, gave it a thorough check at every point, the bulb, the, you know, everything, and could not identify any issues. So the legend of our ghost continues.
1: Does that feel spooky in your house?
0: Well, I've felt, and I'm a bit like you, I'm not either way. I'm not totally freaked out about it. I think you have to be more afraid of the living than you do of the dead, to be honest. But there's some things going on in my house that I can't explain. So are you like Scott? Are you a bit of a skeptic? Do you think maybe it could be all a bit of BS? Or are you a believer? Do you have a ghost story? Oh my God, I would totally love to hear from you to back it up. Because just like the Nikatucka incident earlier this year, Scott thought that it didn't exist, Nikatuckas weren't a thing, and you all came out in droves and supported me. So I want this to be Nikatucka 2.0. Tell us your ghost stories. Yes,
1: 0487 99 1233 is how you text through. Quite a few are texting through and have nailed both your artist and the song, may I say. Quite a few. We can't say it yet.
0: No, we can't. Tony, you've got it.
1: Yep. Quite a few have. And guy on the bike, different bike today, he's also texted us today and he's taken us there via a photo. Lake Cowell, I hope I've said that right, Lake Cowell Gold Mine, north of West Wyalong. That's where Guy, the bike guy, is today.
0: Wow, that is a gorgeous picture. I didn't know whether it was a crater at first before I read the text, but it is a mine.
1: Huge mine, yes. Open cut mine there. And thank you to the person who has suggested as a late bloomer, this one.
2: Sugar man, won't you have
1: it? Rodriguez, who had an album called Searching for Sugar Man. It flopped in the US, but was really successful in other territories, including here in Australia. And he was long thought of to be dead, and it wasn't until decades later that he was eventually tracked down and subsequently enjoyed huge success, playing to big crowds, including in South Africa, where he was a big hit early on. And he'd never received any royalties and had been working in demolition prior to this, having quit music, according to this mystery texter. For all that info and that suggestion, thank you. Isn't that a

0: Amazing.
1: Yeah, and what a gorgeous song.
0: I know.
1: Never, have you heard this?
0: Yes. Yeah. It's a beauty. And the documentary is just extraordinary.
1: I have to get on this.
0: Yeah.
1: Sugar Man.
0: Sugar Man. Up next, News Extra with Nikki.

0: Nikki Elliott, good morning to you.
1: Good morning to both of you.
0: Any ghost stories for us?
1: Oh, loads, but I won't go into them. I do have a lot.
0: So believe it then.
1: Yeah, I worked at a haunted radio station. The ghost used to get physical, so I did have one run its finger down my back.
0: Oh.
1: And another one, or the same one, and it was in the newsroom, shoved the news director across the news booth once. That was, yeah, she felt the hands go on her back. So, yeah, I think it's a thing.
0: Wow. This segment's taken a turn. Are we talking
2: You're
0: ghosts?
2: You're outnumbered already.
0: I know, the news extra.
1: We're not doing, no, oh, no, we're goodness. Talking mischief, you know, and as we know, teenagers, especially teenage boys, can get up to a bit of mischief.
0: And only teenage boys.
1: Often involving.
0: It all stops the minute you turn 19.
1: If you give a teenage boy power with a vehicle of some description, as you know, people like to talk about kids on dirt bikes and kids on electric bikes. These two teenage boys from San Mateo in California took it to the next level. What they did, an ingenious move, was they hailed a driverless cab, a robo-taxi, which actually are across a few different US cities that you can literally hail a fully driverless ride. Anyway, so they hailed themselves a driverless cab. The two 15-year-olds hopped in the back, went on a bit of a rampage, were drinking themselves stupid in the back seat and shooting toy guns from the window. But what they weren't expecting was their self-driving car has made a kind of citizen's arrest.
0: What do you mean?
1: Recording everything they were doing. I don't know if it's got some sensors that sense that things are a little bit raucous in the back seat, but it sent a live feed from inside the car back to company headquarters, where staff saw these two teens firing what they thought were real guns.
2: Oh dear!
1: So they've called 911. They've communicated to the boys that the vehicle has a fault and it needs to pull over while they rectify it. So the vehicle took control and drove itself off to a parking lot and it stopped. The boys weren't locked in, so they could have legged it, but they had no idea that they'd just been arrested by a driverless car. So they were sitting there, you know, drinking away, and then suddenly police dogs surrounded the car. There's photographs where these boys are hanging out the windows going, oh, no, oh, what have we done? Turns out the gun would fire water beads, so it was non-lethal. Actually, the police did give them some credit. They thought it was quite an ingenious thing to do. But they also said they made a good decision that they hired a robo-car when they were going to be drinking instead of drinking and driving. Anyway, the kids were
0: released. The police said that?
1: Yes, they did. Yes. Yes, no. They thought it was responsible to hire a robo-car and be driven around town.
0: While drinking?
1: Well, they're not driving.
0: Yeah.
2: Is that an acceptable plan B? And they were underage too.
1: They were 15 years old.
2: Should just say it's wrong, not say, well, it's partly responsible.
1: They were a little bit impressed.
0: No.
1: They said there was some quote-unquote ingenuity to the plan. They were released to their parents and not arrested. Mm. But I found out that's not the first time that a robo-taxi's been used for a crime. A few weeks ago, a guy broke into a yoga studio, stole activewear.
2: Hey, that stuff's expensive.
1: escaped in the self-driving car was his escape plan. You know, he's obviously a fit guy. He could have just run,
0: I suppose. Was he busy changing into the leotards or something?
1: Sliding into something more comfortable in the back seat. I don't know. But there you go. You don't even need a getaway driver nowadays.
0: What's the world coming to?
1: Oh, snap.
0: Absolutely. Nikki, thank you.
1: You're welcome.
0: And no drinking and driving of that studio either, by the way. Or water.
1: Or water.
0: Or is it gin, perhaps?

0: Weather.
1: Scattered showers along the central and northern coast and adjacent ranges. Isolated showers elsewhere along the coast and in the far north. Mostly dry and partly cloudy elsewhere. Daytime temperatures are near the average. South to southeasterly winds along the central and northern coast. East to northeasterly winds elsewhere. Variable at times on the ranges and western slopes. Tomorrow you're looking at mostly dry across the state with isolated showers in the far west and late snow showers above 1400 metres. And again, temperatures are pretty much bang on for this time of the year. Sunday, you can expect widespread showers on the east of the ranges, scattered showers elsewhere with some snow on the southern ranges.
2: Oh, I hope with the snow season, ski season well and truly underway, they're getting some good falls up there.
1: Yeah, well, I've seen the pictures and it seems to be getting better and better. So,
2: oh, good.
1: Yeah.
2: Very good. Temperatures currently, Coolangatta 17, Taree 14, Gosford and Newcastle 13 degrees, Armidale 6 degrees, Nowra 12, Ulladulla 14, Orange 8, Braidwood 5. Here we go into the snow. Perisher Valley 0.9, Gundawindi 15, and Dubbo and Young on 11, Wagga Wagga 9, Mildura. Oh, we've crossed the border. 12 degrees and Bourke 13 degrees. If you want to let us know what's happening weather-wise, 0487 99 1233. Tell us what's happening in your neck of the woods.
0: Traffic.
1: In the Murray region at Speedwar, the Speedwar ferry is out of service. That's the cable ferry across the Murray River on the border between New South Wales and Victoria, about 20 kilometres north of Swan Hill. Normally it operates 7 days a week, carrying a maximum of 3 cars, but it's not running in either direction due to a mechanical failure. There is a mechanic in attendance and motorists are advised to plan their journey. There are detours in place via Swan Hill or Nyer Bridges.
2: There you go. Or you could swim across.
1: Hmm.
2: Maybe not.
1: You can skinny dip that. Across.
2: Disregard that. Or get a robo car. Tell the car. No, don't. Ignore me. Please ignore me. Hey, we've had a suggestion from Todd from Illibana in Lake Macquarie. My suggestion for a late bloomer musically, because we're about to hear yours, Christy Dawes, would be Richard Harris with MacArthur Park. And then he adds, if you could call it singing.

0: tragedy of your cake being ruined.
1: Oh, is that what it is?
0: No, I don't think so. I think it's a metaphor
1: is
0: for something.
1: Is he singing right at the top of his range there? Is that
0: probably
1: what you mean, Todd, by well, if you could call it singing?
0: Like, yeah, Todd
1: it's
0: doesn't
1: nice,
0: seem to be a
1: but,
0: fan.
1: But
0: yeah.
1: He just does seem to be right at pushing it a little
0: this
1: bit.
0: This song goes for about 3 hours, so this could take us through to, well past our show.
1: Oh, Rivals, Tubular Bells.
0: Exactly.
1: There you go.
0: American Pie altogether. Todd, thank you very much for your suggestion. We got some ghost stories coming in, by the way.
1: We have a lot of ghost stories. I have a ghost story, says Virginia from Lawn. A few years ago, I was working as the manager at a local antique store. A customer came in wanting to sell some things and the person I was working with agreed to buy them. The customer had to fill in a declaration that she actually owned the goods, including her address. It was the address of my deceased aunt and uncle. The customer said that my uncle had been seen by her daughter. He was smiling and she had seen him a number of times. There you go.
0: So that's someone who agrees with you.
1: And it is this reoccurring theme that young children seem to be able to see things that adults can't. We can feel things, but kids actually see them. There you go.
0: It might be called too much red cordial. Who knows? Lou might be a bit of a skeptic. Lou might be in my camp. Just change the orientation of things in the bedroom. It's because I believe the transmitted electrical activity of the last person to see something going on might be bounced around somehow and get picked up by others in the future or past. As for physical things, they're just that, normal stuff like tunnels, ground settling, caused by normal events that are inferred to be related to the other super physical perceptions.
1: Yes, it could be, but sometimes there's just, it's weird that there's no explanation for

0: for some things.
1: And here we are trying to explain it.
0: Yes. Mm. And we've had another one, Wingwara? Wingwara Street, Dubbo. Apologies if I have pronounced that incorrectly. As a skeptic, I was often troubled by a room out the back to the point of thinking, well, yes, there is something not right about it. So that's the thing. As you said, you just haven't experienced it. You have to see it for you. That's exactly right.
1: 0487 99 1233. Christy would love more of your ghost stories. Now, your mystery song.
0: Yes, late bloomers is what we're talking about today. Now, this amazing woman has established herself as one of the most distinctive voices in contemporary pop music. Born and raised in Adelaide, she started her career as a singer in the acid jazz band Crisp in the mid-90s. Ever heard of it?
1: No.
0: She did that while she was in her late teens before making the move to London and New York, where she did lots of backing vocals for various bands and artists. In 2010... unfortunately, she was becoming increasingly uncomfortable with her growing frame. So she took a hiatus from performing and focused on songwriting for other artists. And she produced some really successful collaborations like Titanium with David Guetta, Diamonds by Rihanna, Wild Ones with Flo Rida, and Pretty Hurts for Beyonce. But it was her performing and releasing this song in 2014 at the ripe old age of 39 that, which, let's face it, is old for a singer. She wasn't on the Mickey Mouse Club or Young Talent Time or anything, that really put her on the map for millions around the world. This song's explosive chorus, the visceral lyrics about struggling with alcoholism and party culture, really tended to resonate deeply with audiences everywhere, which was the catalyst for propelling it into the top 10 in over 20 countries. We are, of course, talking about the one, the only, Sia. And here is one of her most recognisable hits, Chandelier.

0: There it is, our mystery song for the week, Chandelier by the gorgeous, by the Aussie, Sia.
1: The late bloomer, your late bloomer mystery song.
0: That's it. And we've had a text message from Rod in Hamilton. He says the epitome of a late bloomer has to be Susan Boyle.
2: I dreamed a dream in time gone by.
0: Her Britain's Got Talent audition song, I Dreamed a Dream, still gives me goosebumps when I rewatch it now and then. Just a mind-boggling, spine-tingling moment, says Rod. Yes, that was, she actually, Rod, was one of our front runners yesterday.
1: We were talking about it, yeah.
0: Yeah, and then we decided to go with Sia. But yeah, she was definitely on the list.
1: Absolutely. In a tick, we're going to find out about this petting zoo for sale in regional New South Wales. But let me just acknowledge one more time, Tony of Byron Bay, he absolutely got it so early that that was Sia and Chandelier with just the few clues you gave, although Wig Over the Face was probably a fair clue.
0: I think that's clue. Maybe Lady Gaga did a bit of sort of, you know, where's the crazy stuff? You might have got them mixed up, but no. Tony, good work.
1: Well done, Tony. Up next, so do you want to buy a zoo?
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0: Well, few rural properties come to market with 300 animals, a thriving tourism business, and New South Wales' oldest and largest miniature goat stud. But that's exactly what awaits potential buyers at Quambie Park Farm Stay and Petting Zoo. Here to sell us this unique dream is Janelle Cook. She's the owner of Quambie Park Farm Stay and Petting Zoo. Good morning, Janelle.
4: Oh, good morning to you. How are you going?
0: We are very well, thank you. Now, firstly, For those who don't know.
4: I'm just laughing about something because they've got 300 animals and I'm thinking people will freak out. 300 animals. Yeah. 200 of those are birds.
0: Oh, okay. Right.
1: Yeah, hang on a
4: if
1: moment.
4: If anyone imagines 300 animals on a farm of 55 acres, they would like, there's no way I want that place.
1: Hey, Janelle, that still leaves 100 animals.
4: Oh, there's close to 100 animals and I've hand-raised everything. So all my animals come up in the paddock to people. So that's one thing that we've done. A little different to a normal farm.
1: Uh-huh.
4: Yeah.
0: Where is Quambie Park, for those of us who don't know?
4: So we're near Bendic Murrell, which is about 20 minutes from Young, New South Wales.
1: Okay. All right. Yeah. So now this is where you play real estate agent, you know?
4: Yes, sir.
1: Paint the word picture for us. What joy awaits the prospective buyer?
4: Well, so the first thing that you see here is the views. It's just absolutely amazing. It's an amazing place to see, always changing, but always the same, as far as there's a beautiful Denebilla range right around us. And we have huge starlight nights and fantastic sunsets and rainbows and cloud formation over the mountains. And then we've got 55 acres of just, it's a great country. It's a great place to come to. It's scenic, and then on top of that, you have all the animals that come up for pats. So, yeah.
0: What first attracted you to the business?
4: Well, I had my miniature goat stud on 12 acres, and my kids all grew up and left home, and I wanted to get bigger. So we found this place, just a beautiful place to be. I knew the area, and yeah, and so I moved here and grew, and then. I was still, you know, breeding and selling.

0: So from then I just opened to the public because I thought, I love this.
1: Yeah.
0: Other people will too.
1: That's beautiful. So apart from the goats, what have you got?
0: Mm-hmm. Well, we've got cattle, some cows. We always have calves. Like through the time, they have calves, and I hand raise the calves so people can brush the calves. We've got miniature horses, donkeys. I've got my own breed of miniature sheep that I've derived. They're very small, and you don't have to shear them, and they're all colourful.

0: I mean, it's pretty unique, but to get that person, you're sort of selling it as a walk-in, walk-out basis with the accommodation, the animals, the feed, the stock and all. That could be appealing or that could be overwhelming. Tell people what the best part of owning a business like this is.
1: Well, for me, I love animals and I love nature and I like being my own boss and I like not having to go to an office. This is my office. I mean, I'm standing here looking at the most beautiful area and it's my office. And people come here and they'll say just what you said and I'll go, well, look around. And then they go, yeah, I understand.
2: There you go. It must be hard to walk away, though.
1: Well, it is. But I'm getting older. I've been working since I'm 14 and I'm not telling you how old I am, but I'm I'm getting to the stage where I can see this getting even bigger and it's frustrating because I want it to get bigger, but I know that that's not something I'm going to be able to do. You don't have to, obviously. You can stay like I have, but I like advancing and I like new things and so I would want to get bigger and I know I'm getting older, so I'm kind of like...
2: You're only 21, Janelle. Come on.
1: That'd be nice. If I was 21, I'd be here and I'd be having these dreams because I would love to see it get even bigger. But it's up to the next person what they wish to do.
2: Well, thank you for sharing the dream with us there at Quambie Park Farm Stay and Petting Zoo.
1: Yes.
2: Don't forget those 300 animals, 200 of which are birds, as you pointed out. Lovely yarning with you.
0: Thanks, Janelle.
2: See ya.
1: Thank you so much. Okay, bye.
2: Bye, Janelle Cook there. Well, that's something.
0: Yes.
2: Fancy owning a zoo?
0: Oh, as I said, my daughter would love to, but it would have to be a full-time job, but it would be... It would be the ideal setup if that was your jam, wouldn't it?
2: Yeah. So, look what you've done with ghost stories.
0: Oh, my gosh. We have a whole board full of ghost stories. We're not going to be able to get through them all. But
2: thank you to everyone for sending them in. Choose a couple of your favourites.
0: All right. Let's go, Jeanette in West Wallsend. Good morning. Around 1987 and this time of the year, my husband and I were heading to a party. It was quite foggy as we headed up over the Sugarloaf Range in the old Combi. And I said to Greg, geez, look out for that old bloke on the side of the road. We both saw him. He was dressed in an old grey overcoat and then he just wasn't there. We didn't think any more of it until Greg heard a similar story on the radio a little later. Same place, same description of this old fella, and apparently he was a local who lived in a shack in the bush many years ago. Then the hairs just stood up on the back of both of our necks. So, yes. You're being convinced, Scott? No, you have to see it. Doesn't matter what you hear.
2: And D says... Children are more susceptible to seeing ghosts, but because they get ridiculed, they learn not to share their experiences, according to Dee.
0: Mm. We just embrace the experience when our kids say something. We don't freak out. We sort of say, oh, what do they look like? What are they wearing? Do they look happy? Do they look old or young? And, just embrace it.
2: And one more from Emma. I've heard and seen of a ghost at the museum I work at. Both times I was locking up. The one two of us saw was a nurse, probably from the 1940s, when the site was an RAAF base. The one I heard was walking around upstairs after I'd closed up on my own. We have CCTV footage of me investigating the sound upstairs. You can see me reacting to each sound.
0: It's a lot, isn't it?
2: Yeah, gets you thinking.
0: Yeah.
2: Thanks so much for your text. Much appreciated. Up next, are you ready for this, Ms. Dawes?
0: Oh, I'm so ready. Can't you tell? I've stripped off.
2: Keep your clothes on.
0: Filled up the kiddie pool in the corner of the studio.
2: We're going to be talking about skinny dipping. Why are you asking? You're going to find out.
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0: This Saturday, the 26th of July, is International Skinny Dipping Day. It was founded to celebrate body acceptance and the simple joy of swimming unclothed.
1: Mm-hmm. It's held annually on the second Saturday of July, which would be tomorrow. The day sees coordinated dips at naturist venues all around the globe, alongside more informal individual participation in private pools, lakes, beaches. Let's find out more about this. Laurie Godden is from Running Bear Nudist Retreat in Narrabri.

0: Oh, right.
1: Yes.
0: Oh, it'd be cold there. Let's find out about what's going on and all about this International Day of Skinny Tipping. Laurie, how are you?
2: I'm very well. It's good to be with you.
0: Thank you for joining us, mate.
2: I can assure you that, I can assure you at Narrabri on the 2nd of July, we won't be taking part in the World Skinny Dipping. We've got a heated pool, but it's still not enough.
1: Laurie, do Australians... It was obviously started in the Northern Hemisphere. Do Australians have a day in a more appropriate time of the year for us?
2: Yeah, we do. We do have a November in New South Wales, but there will be skinny dipping in South Australia and Tasmania. Those guys are a bit braver than us, but they'll be in the sea. There will be participants in Australia for it. But we have a day in November where. It's not that much of a big deal for us because in November we're always skinny dipping.
0: So why celebrate skinny dipping? Tell us why it's a good thing to celebrate.
2: It's just a social occasion. You know, it's just it's on the calendar and it gets people involved and people. Our main market here in Narrabri is caravanners. And it's a destination thing to come on that weekend in November. Because we have a lot of other parties and games and the swimming at the same time. And we're there in beautiful weather. Like we'll be in the 30 degrees and the pool will be in the low 20s, 25 degrees. It's just a really top time in November in Narrabri.
1: I want to talk about naturists for a second. Do we know how many naturists there are here in Australia, both the occasional and the die-hard naturists?
2: Well, the Australian Nudist Federation set it at around 20,000 naturists, but you would be flat out, there's a huge amount of resorts, especially in Queensland, four or five really good ones in New South Wales, and a couple of big ones in Victoria.
1: Is the popularity growing?
2: It is, but the age is growing with it. We have a lot of first-time nudists. Caravan retirees that are in their 60s before they've actually tried it. But most, their average age here in Narrabri on any given weekend would be above 50. There's the lowest being about 40 and up to 60, 70 year old. But we have, in the summer months, it's nothing for us to have 50 people here on the weekend.
0: Wow, and all with our clothes on.
2: You get there's a lot of first-time nudists and that you get a day to come into the place and you can be clothed, but you certainly, when you're a couple and you come here and there's 40 other couples or 20 other couples running around with no clothes on and you're wearing your clothes, you do think, well, hang on, it's time to get out of them if you're that way inclined. It's a big movement.
1: Is there any etiquette, like when the first-timers come in, is there kind of a rule book for the etiquette around being naked and being together?
2: It's not a rule book. Some of the clubs, some in the swimming pool, have no contact, but that's probably only a couple out of 20. You know, it's not a big thing. If it's school, you wear your clothes, wear a T-shirt or a sarong if you're a lady or whatever. Mm-hmm. You don't have to be 100% naked 100% of the time. If you feel cold, you put your T-shirt on. We still have people here in winter weekends, but we have a big fire that we light up at 4 o'clock. But the etiquette is mainly common sense. You know, you don't park your caravan right beside someone else's caravan. You don't play music midnight, and it's all just normal caravan park rules. Mm-hmm. The nudity side is a non-existence for rules, really. If you play up, well, everyone in New South Wales would know you played up. You know, the day you did. And that's not very common. I mean, I've been here 30 years and we've thrown 3 people out in 30 years. So it's not a common thing.
0: You mentioned the clientele is ageing, older and older, embracing naturism, getting their kit off, so to speak. Why do you think that is, and how does that play into body acceptance and celebration of how our bodies change as we age?
2: Well, I think, my experience, body acceptance, especially for women, is more like for the 20 to 30-year-old. Once you're 40-year-old and you've had a couple of kids and you've decided that you like that movie,

0: movement, body acceptance is out the door. I can tell you, we don't even talk about it. We have a social night at 4:30, like a happy hour at 4:30, and there's all different shapes and sizes and ages, and but it's not really spoken about. It's just accepted. And I believe that when you turn 60 and you start travelling in your caravan, if you go to a normal caravan park, you are very lucky to be even talking to the other people in that park. Whereas if you come to a nudist resort park, you're introduced to people, and people sometimes they sit out there for 3-4 hours with a couple of beers and some bottle of wine at happy hour. And it's hard to get him to go to bed.
1: Laurie, thanks so much for taking the time to us to debunk the taboo of naturists and skinny dipping. We thank you for your time, and happy International Skinny Dipping Day that you will be celebrating again in November. Thanks for your time today.
2: Good on you, Laurie.
0: Is there anybody out there that hasn't skinny dipped? Get into it, guys.
2: There you go. But maybe not this weekend. Little cold.
0: Not this weekend, though. Okay.
2: Thanks, mate.
0: All right, thank you.
1: It's Laurie Godden of Running Bear Nudist Retreat.
2: Yeah.
1: You're blushing.
2: Well.
1: You all right?
2: I'm just thinking about how cold it would be to be doing that.
1: Yes, true. True, true.
2: Yeah, but for those who do, may you have a wonderful International Skinny Dipping Day tomorrow.
1: Absolutely.
2: That's just about it. We're coming up to the end of the show. Thank you, as always, for taking part in all those wonderful stories we got through.
1: Yeah, we did not get a chance to get through all of them. But
2: probably time for Bobby and Kempsey. Let's quickly read
1: all right.
2: That one.
1: We were living on the road, and we were the first travellers into Elsie Station after Cyclone Yahtzee in 2011. We went to the Mataranka Springs and went skinny dipping for about half an hour until we heard someone else approaching. We quickly jumped out and put some swimmers on. Good on you, Bob.
2: Yeah, thanks,
1: Live
2: Bob.
1: A little.
2: That's what I'd be doing too. As always, Ms. Dawes, thank you.
1: Cheers.
2: And thank you for your company. We'll be back.
3: Rhiannon Solomon Marin with ABC News. Telstra's chief executive has arrived back in Australia after cutting short her annual leave to deal with this week's outage. Vicky Brady has apologised to Telstra customers and other Australians that she concedes have been let down by the major disruption, which affected public transport, electronic payments and many people's ability to access 000. Ms Brady says the telco is working hard to avoid any further outages.
4: We take trust in 000 extremely seriously, and it's our responsibility to do everything in our power to make sure calls are answered and transferred immediately, and we will complete our investigation into the actions needed to prevent it from happening again.
3: India's Prime Minister is continuing his third visit to Australia in just over a decade. Narendra Modi will visit the MCG today after addressing a huge community rally with Indian Australians last night. Both nations are looking to strengthen ties, with supply chain security, critical minerals, energy and defence high on the agenda. Former Australian High Commissioner to Australia, Barry O'Farrell, says COVID became a turning point for the relationship.
5: COVID shut everything down, and suddenly India took another look at Australia and realised that we have complementary economies. And so whether it's critical minerals, whether it's now uranium for nuclear power stations, there's a whole range of things that each of us can contribute to the other to grow our economies.
3: Israel says it's ready to restart its attacks on Iran if needed, vowing to use even greater force. US President Donald Trump has spoken to Israeli Prime Minister Benjamin Netanyahu as Washington and Tehran trade fire, threatening their already fragile truce. They've agreed to continue coordination on various fronts, and Mr. Trump has updated the Israeli leader about American moves in the Gulf. Mr. Netanyahu says he's ready for anything.
6: The war has not yet ended. Alongside the old challenges, new challenges are emerging. Axes fall and axes rise. We give our opinion on it. We are prepared for every scenario. And we know one thing. We must always be stronger than our enemies.
3: The Prime Minister will not attend the Garma Festival in August, breaking a commitment he made to go every year that he's in office. National Indigenous Affairs correspondent Dana Morse has more.
7: Festival organiser, the Yothu

0: Yindi Foundation has confirmed Anthony Albanese is not scheduled to appear at the festival, despite making a promise during his 2025 keynote address that he would continue to attend.
1: I commit here that I will be here.
0: It'll be the first time he's chosen not to come to Garma since being elected in 2022. In previous years, the festival held in northeast Arnhem Land has been the platform the government has used to telegraph its Indigenous affairs agenda. This year, Indigenous Australians Minister Malandiri McCarthy and Foreign Affairs Minister Penny Wong will attend, along with Shadow Indigenous Australians Minister Julian Lisa.
2: A proposed data centre in Sydney South has drawn criticism from the community, who say they weren't consulted. The centre is part of a proposed $2.9 billion logistics and technology precinct, which will be built on the Cooks River at Kogarah. The developer says the project will deliver new public open spaces and better access along the riverbank. But Simon Bromage from the River Canoe Club has told 702 ABC Sydney the development would damage the health of the river's ecosystem.
3: Well, basically, it's the scale of the developments and how it's going to impinge on the riverbank and the habitats, you know, plants, birds, animals. It'll make the lower reaches of the river very unpleasant, squeezing it between the airport that exists and this proposed monolithic development.
2: In the NRL, Newcastle centre Bradman Best is expected to be rested for Sunday's clash against South Sydney due to muscle tightness. Best impressed in Wednesday night's State of Origin series win for New South Wales, scoring an almost length of the field try. Knights coach Justin Holbrook says captain Kalyn Ponga should back up from Origin, but Best is unlikely.
4: Bradman's got a bit of a tight calf or might be a bit of a cork, so he'll be unlikely, I think, unless he improves dramatically in a day. But Kalyn's put up really well, and as long as he feels fine tomorrow, then the plan will be for him to back up.
2: To the weather, scattered showers along the central and northern coast and adjacent ranges, isolated showers elsewhere along the coast and in the far north. In Sydney, a shower or two today with light winds, heading for a top of 17. 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
5: I saw something glowing beneath the tea tree.
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16: The disease polio used to be a terrible scourge in Australia for so many decades. Australia was declared free of polio more than 20 years ago. But the memory of the disease is still among us. Gail Kennedy contracted in the 1950s when she was very little. She wasn't expected to survive it, but she did. Gail is a Wongatbon woman from New South Wales. She was born the same year the national vaccination program was rolled out, but the oral vaccine wasn't widespread until the 1960s. Gail was sent to the city for treatment, and she had to live inside a device called

0: iron lung for months. Not a thing about her life in those days was easy. There was a fair bit of cruelty and stupidity directed at her, but there was so much kindness as well. Something about Gail's life experience, shifting between different worlds and her disability, has made her game to have a crack at writing comic books and prose and poetry and some hilarious short stories. A few years back, Gail won the David Yonapon Award for her book Me, Ant-Man and Fleabag. Hello, Gail.
1: Hello, Richard. How are you?
0: I'm well, ma'am. How are you?
1: I'm well. I mean, this is the crack of dawn for me, but I'll survive.
0: Okay, let's hang in there together, yes, shall we? Well, cling on to each other for dear life.
1: Yes, yes. Okay.
0: Tell me about the place you were born in New South Wales, Gail.
1: I was born in Ivanhoe in New South Wales. It's red dirt country, red dirt, bright red dirt, small trees, salt bush, emus, kangaroos, the lot, goannas, still wandering around. And it was part of the traditional land of my people, the Wongabon clan of the Nyampa-speaking nation of New South Wales. We're traditional owners of the Wilandra World Heritage, including Lake Mungo. We have our own language. We have an unbroken tribal line. So we trace our people right back to great-grandparents and beyond.
0: Lake Mungo is the region where some of the very, very first people ever to come to this continent have been found.
1: Oh, yes, yes. We can trace our people all the way back.
0: Do you have memories of that station you grew up in? You talked there about red dirt.
1: Yeah, it was called Abbotsford Station. My dad was a worker out there on the station. He was managing it. I remember it really clearly. There was an old Aboriginal man on there called Natty Bell, and he had a pet emu, which I shared with him. I remember that really well.
0: Emus are slightly terrifying.
1: They're terrifying birds.
0: How do you have a pet emu? I mean,
1: I know. Well, you know, he did. I mean, he'd tell it what to do, and it'd get up and do it. You know, he'd go, go on. They're actually quite intelligent birds.
0: And curious as well.
1: And very curious. Yeah. And I had a pet emu. And I do remember my mother. I mean, my mother, you know how they women just hoist babies on the side and you rest your head on their chest and would always be looking in the distance for that puff of red dirt. And when Mum would see it, I remember her heart would beat really fast. I've never forgotten that.
0: You remember that feeling?
1: I remember it clearly. I remember singing on tables, in kitchens, songs like I Want a Pardon for Daddy or Don't Sell Daddy Any More Whiskey. I remember all of that.
0: Don't Sell Daddy Any More Whiskey.
1: Don't Sell Daddy Any More Whiskey because basically he's going to wind up in the slammer and Mum's going to be in the poorhouse.
0: What can you tell me about contracting polio? Because you were two when this happened and you wouldn't have a memory of this, but what do you know of your life then?
1: Well, my mum was in hospital having my brother, Buddy, and her cousin who was looking after me, she went to pick me up to get me dressed and I just collapsed. I fell down. And she ran to the hospital to tell Mum and Mum just left my brother at the hospital and she ran all the way back from the hospital out to the mission where we were living, the Muri, they called it.
0: Your mum had just had a baby and she ran out of hospital to come to you?
1: Yeah, and she grabbed me and she ran back to the hospital with me and they said, your kid's got polio. And the one and only time in her life that she caught a plane was when she caught the flying doctor from Condobolin to the Children's Hospital. And she didn't see me again for 3 or 4 years.
0: The Children's Hospital in Sydney?
1: Yeah.
0: So your next memory is being in an iron lung.
1: Yeah.
0: Now, older people would remember what that was. And my old man used to say to me, son, you wouldn't work in an iron lung because it was kind of a trap, wasn't it?
1: This is so bizarre because you can't move in
0: them. You can't move in them. Can you describe what an iron lung was back in the day?
1: It's like a large metal enclosure, I suppose.
0: Like almost a tube, wasn't it?
1: A tube. I guess almost like a kind of a submarine, really, on land, and you're inside, but your head's the only thing that's out, and you've got a mirror that you can see around you.
0: And you're 2 years old when you're in this thing.
1: I was nearly three when it happened. I just felt incredibly trapped, and to this day, I'm very claustrophobic. I've always got to see out. I've always got to know that there's a way out.
0: And why did you need to be put in an iron lung?

0: because it affected my lungs really badly.
1: Right. Your lungs are slightly paralysed or something? Or they can't move?
0: They were. It's all part and parcel of the whole thing, you know, because it attacks your nervous system. Your nerves die. And it's, I do remember being able to walk. And then I remember not being able to walk.
1: Do you mean you have to be in there the whole time, like for months
0: on end? Yeah, you can't move out of it.
1: So as a two-year-old, you're trapped in this giant metal tube with your head sticking out one end on a pillow with a mirror. What, for months and months?
0: It's nearly 6 months in an iron lung. My lungs weren't strong enough to breathe on their own. It was keeping me alive. It was breathing for me. That's what an iron lung does. It breathes for you.
1: So there wouldn't have been much hope for you then at that point in the 1950s?
0: No, and there was no technology, you know, like it was for 1957,
1: 58. Oh, Gail, that sounds like the most heartbreaking thing in the world to see a two-year-old in an iron lung who's not expected to survive. Did it break your mum's heart? It must have.
0: Well, you know...
1: And your dad's
0: always... The reason why I've chosen now to really talk openly about it is because both my mum and dad died within the last couple of years. I could not put either of them through the pain of hearing about this experience. You know, you have to think about the people that are alive, and I don't think my mother or my father could have survived the story that I'm writing now.
1: So where did they send you for rehabilitation once you survived that?
0: Well, they sent me to this place over in Wirunga, and when I got out of the iron lung and then I went to rehab there, and I know they had a pool because we did water therapy, and there were wards, and every night, you know, like it'd be really dark, and all you could hear was other children breathing, and there was these huge trees outside the ward window, and I would look at them and I was seeing all these monsters in these trees. So I would be the only one awake, and the nurses would come down and they'd take me back up to the nurses' station and they'd feed me warm milk and buttered arrowroot biscuits. And I'd have to sing for them and they'd plait my hair and everything. I was really spoiled.
1: And do you associate that with comfort now?
0: I associate them with comfort. Whenever I see, I mean, you don't see them much anymore, do you?
1: Milk, arrowroot biscuits.
0: Yeah, and I mean, there's a good reason why not. But, you know. But it was very comforting, you know.
1: How did you learn to walk again?
0: Well, it was a lot of therapy. Mainly in the beginning, it was in the pool, and that was strengthening your legs then. And then you get calipers put on. So I was in calipers up until I was about 11, where they did operations to straighten my feet, so I could get out of the calipers and go into ordinary shoes. And again, I was away for 2 years then from my family. So it's a lot of to-ing and fro-ing between two cultures.
1: Yeah, I was going to ask, did you have any contact with home back in Western New South Wales when you were there in the rehab home?
0: My dad was with the Army Reserve, and he would come every year with his mates, and he would come and see me. And I have vivid memories of him sitting at a tiny little children's table with me. And, you know, I knew him, but I had no idea who my mother was. And when I finally left, I went into a room and there's my mother. But my mum is really, really dark. And I went, that's not my mother. And they said, why not? And I said, she's black. And what we hadn't realised is that everybody around me was white. All I saw were white faces. So I saw myself reflected in the white face. So as far as I was concerned, I was white.
1: So this happened when you were sent home eventually?
0: Yeah, nobody prepared me for it.
1: So what did it mean to go back home for you from this place?
0: It was terrifying. It was an 18-hour train trip all the way back to Ivanhoe on the Indian Pacific. And we got off the train, and the weirdest thing was, as I remember, the station master, he had a little radio, and Connie Francis was singing Lipstick on Your Collar. But I looked around, and there was all these tiny little trees and this bright red dust. And we walked from the train.

0: train station out to a place called Cassidy's Tank, where there was our encampment, because that's what it was. We lived in a collective sort of like encampment.
1: And were there new brothers and sisters for you when you got home?
0: Well, there were a brother and a sister, Buddy and Lulla. I'd never met them. They didn't know me. I didn't know them. I didn't know anybody. I mean, when we got there, they were just living in a large tent. And I said to my father, who owns that cubby house? Because it looked like a cubby house to me. And he went out immediately and he bought a nice flash caravan. And we moved into that. But, of course, the problems with toilet were the old long drops. And, you know, there was no way I would have been able to climb up on a long drop.
1: Oh, my God, you might have fallen in too.
0: Yes, yeah. Yes. Talk about dying for a shit, but, you know. Sorry. My father actually built me my own little long drop. He made me my own little toilet and he pasted roses on it that he'd cut out from the Women's Weekly, and he dug a little hole under the tree that was my toilet.
1: Today I'm with author and poet Gail Kennedy. So did you have to then go back to the city for ongoing treatment?
0: Yes, I went backwards and forwards every year, at least twice a year, until I finally had those two operations on my feet where I was gone for 2 years. But we moved to Hay by then because my father, highly, highly intelligent man, if he'd been given the opportunities that white men were given, he'd have been a world beater. I mean, he was anyway. You know, he was an incredible man. I mean, years ago when I was working out in Ivanhoe and we were making a claim for Lake Mungo to be part of the tribal group that owns it, you've got your Barkindji and your Mutty Mutty and you've got us. But, I mean, I could do all the administration work. I knew how to deal with governments. I could stare down anyone. But I really needed to be able to back it up with cultural knowledge. And I said to my father, Roy, I said, Dad, where do I get all this knowledge from, you know, because we're going to have to back it up with that. And he said, I know it all. And there was a big whiteboard in the Land Council office in Ivanhoe. And Dad drew maps of where we came from, where we wandered, our place at Lake Mungo. And so the beautiful thing about it was I got to travel with my dad and I learned a lot about my own culture. He wanted to make sure that when he and Mum were gone, that I had the knowledge to pass on. But he was hell-bent on his kids having a great education. So we moved to a town called Hay, where he got a job on the DMR, the Department of Main Roads, driving graders. So I moved between Hay and Sydney. I went backwards and forwards every year, at least twice a year.
1: When you're a kid, you know, you have this amazing facility for languages, you know, that you never get back again when you're an adult. But does that also mean you can kind of, as a kid, and I don't know how easy or hard this was, you can sort of shift between cultures and identities? Was it that what it was, or were you just yourself the whole time?
0: No, I shifted because my parents, for reasons known only to them, christened me as Beryl Gail Kennedy. So even though I had never been known as anything but Gail, the medical establishment insisted on calling me Beryl. So I kind of worked out, I mean, and this is actually a sad story, and excuse me if I get a little bit emotional, but Mum would get a letter in the mail telling her that she had 6 weeks before I had to come back. And we knew that letter, you know, when it came in the mail, you know, and Mum and I would both have a cry over it. And then she'd walk quite a long way from where we lived all the way to the train station with babies in the stroller. And I used to scream and throw a tantrum and hang on to the side of the train. And it was a performance, a big performance. Everybody would be crying and I'd be crying. But I never looked back because once I was on the train, I was Beryl, right? But this day when I got on the train and I was weeping and wailing and carrying on, and for some reason I looked back to the train station and I saw my mother on the platform, lying on the platform.

0: just wailing and weeping. And I made up my mind at that age, I was nine, I thought, I am never doing that to my mother again. So I made the decision that I would be Gail and I would get on the train, I would hug my mum and I wouldn't scream, I wouldn't carry on. I'd get on the train, and once we reached a little siding, I think it might have been Carrathool, which was about 30 miles from Hay. Once we got there, I would become Beryl, and that's what I would answer to. And I would not be Gail until I arrived back on the platform of Hay Station.
1: Is Beryl something like a suit you put on, or is it another side?
0: It was a suit I put on. And it's still a suit I put on every now and then.
1: I mean, all of us do that to some degree. Yeah, like, we wear different clothes when we go to work, yeah. And we wear a different suit to be our work selves, yeah. And a different suit to be ourselves at home. But this sounds like a much more profound thing, what you're talking about.
0: It was very profound. The two identities. I think Beryl was really more white than anything. You know, because we have white blood. My great-grandfather was Jewish. He lived in Tasmania. His father came from Whitechapel in London. His name was Isaac Harris. But when he moved to New South Wales, he pretended he was Irish, because I think the Jews are just one rung above the Aboriginal people. And I guess my white side, I inhabited that when I was away. And it was easy to go into it, you know, because I'd grown up surrounded by white people. And then I would get on the train, and when we got to Carrathool on the way back, I'd switch back into Gail and back into my freewheeling, like, Aboriginal life.
1: And did that happen naturally, or did you go, right, did you consciously go, right, I'm going to become Gail again?
0: Yeah, conscious. It was very much a conscious
1: decision. Like flicking a switch or something in your head.
0: Because sometimes I'd use flash words and my father would made fun of me till the day he died. You know, I mean, I don't know why this tickled him, but I'd been taken to see The Sound of Music and I'm going, oh, and it was fabulous. And my father laughed about it, basically.
1: It's fabulous, a flash word.
0: Yeah, fabulous was a flash word, not and then blackfellas.
1: I suppose it's something the posh ladies would have said, oh, I saw it, it was fabulous. Like
0: yeah, but he's this little creature, this little black creature. I saw The Sound of Music and it was fabulous.

0: right. So you then at 11, you said you had to be taken to hospital for surgery. What was the surgery for, Gail?
1: That was to straighten my feet and so I could actually get out of calipers. So, like, when I got back to Hay, I'd actually take the calipers off.
0: That must have been a bloody relief to take those calipers off.
1: Oh, it was incredible. The relief because they were so heavy.
0: So you were missing a lot of school with this, but in high school, you said you had a special teacher who helped your love of reading. Tell me about this teacher.
1: Well, there were two of them. One was a teacher called Sister Aquinas.
0: This is the Catholic school.
1: Catholic school. She is a nun, and she was a science teacher. She was able to marry science and religion and give us a really good education. And she saw in me something that I didn't ever know I had. Because up until then, I was just reading. I mean, I was a voracious reader, but she gave me a book. The first book that she gave me to read was The Lord of the Flies. And I think she knew what she was doing. It's very much the way it's like in institutions like the Far West Home. You've got your hierarchy. You've got your really pretty girls with the long, straight hair. Every now and then, a nurse might poke their head out the door, but we were just left to do whatever we pleased. And children, when left to their own devices, are incredibly cruel, you know, when they've got nobody there to temper them. But the Catholic school was a very beautiful, inclusive school. I never, ever felt bullied. I felt accepted. When I was away for those 2 years, my classmates drew pictures and sent letters, so I'd get this big sort of package of letters and, you know, drawings from my classmates and wishing me well. And the next book, which I adore to this day, which is Great Expectations.
0: How a young person might find their path in this world from poor beginnings.
1: Yeah. Yes.
0: Is that an inspiration for you to some degree?
1: Yes. It has Great Expectations and David Copperfield are my inspirations.
0: You sound like someone who's been bolstered all her life by those thoughts,
1: been.
0: You know, by not just the kindness but the confidence of that.
1: Yeah, I mean, I did get bullied briefly for 1 year at the public high school. They had a really, really dreadful racist headmaster.
0: And what would he say to you? What kind of things did you get from him?
1: Well, when I got there, like, we were all in the classroom and everybody got to choose what they were going to do for the school certificate. This was year 10. And I went, I'm doing English, geography, modern history, blah, blah, blah. And I said, I'm doing advanced in everything except math. I said, in math, I'll do modified. But he said, are you sure? And I went, yes, that's what I've been doing. And he basically disregarded the recommendations of the nuns and all my reports and put me in the lowest classes possible. And right then and there, I felt my soul being crushed. And I get in there and I'm walking all over the other kids. I knew so much because up until I'd gone to year 10, there had never been an Aboriginal kid, male or female, who had made it that far. So they just weren't used to it. And there were two kids that made it a point of sitting next to me and quietly bullying me. And my English teacher put me back up in advanced and my history teacher put me back up in advanced and I ended up getting a really good school certificate because these teachers believed in me and Jim encouraged me to write and read and Sister Aquinas encouraged me to debate. I never ever thought that I would be any good at debating. She saw in me things that I didn't see.
0: So Gail, you've had this very unusual education experience. You're shifting between the city into a town camp in Western New South Wales.
1: Yeah.
0: And then you're also going from a Catholic school to a state school and then to Mosman in Sydney,
1: yes.
0: One of the wealthiest suburbs in Australia.
1: Balmoral Beach, thank you very much.
0: How did you end up in Mosman?
1: I call my life is a very serendipitous life and things just happen. And so they just set up an organisation a couple of years before called the Aboriginal Education Department. And their job was to get black kids through to the HSC, come hell or high water.

0: And they were not going, you know, I was going to leave school because I couldn't stand another 2 more years there. And Queenwood Ladies College, as it was called then, but it's Queenwood School for Girls now, their headmistress, Miss Medway, had a personal scholarship that she wanted to give to an Aboriginal girl, but she would only give it to an Aboriginal girl that could keep up academically, because she felt that it would not be a good experience for the girl if she couldn't keep up in the class.
1: Yeah, it'd be cruel. Yeah.
0: It would be cruel.
1: But you could keep up.
0: But, yeah, so she heard that I'd done really well. And she kept an eye on the test results.
1: You're an aficionado of Charles Dickens at this point.
0: Yes.
1: All of that.
0: Mm. And so she asked to meet me. So they took me down to Sydney. This time it was first class with a sleeper carriage. And I met her. And I remember drinking tea out of these really beautiful bone china teacups with bickies and having a chat with her. And she said, would you like to come to school here? And I went, okay, which is basically my life. Okay, yes, I will, okay. And I loved it. I absolutely adored my 2 years there. People said, oh, it must have been awful. I went, no, it was fantastic. It was fabulous, darling.
1: Fabulous.
0: Darling. But I've always felt that I've earned my place wherever I am. But it's not something, I don't brag, but I don't announce that this is what I'm going to do. I just do it. And I loved it.

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0: Today I'm with comic book author, poet Gail Kennedy. After the headlines, Gail grows up, becomes involved in a royal commission, and then takes up writing comic books, short stories and poetry, wins awards for it and sells tons of books. 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
1: Rhiannon Solomon-Marin with a news update. Telstra's CEO has apologised to people affected by this week's major outage, which affected electronic payments, some public transport and some people's ability to call 000. Vicky Brady has cut her annual leave short to deal with the disruption. Speaking to the media after she arrived back in Australia, she says the telco will look into what needs to be done to avoid it happening again. A New South Wales man has faced court accused of advocating for terrorism. Federal Police, ASIO and New South Wales authorities began an investigation after being alerted to online posts which allegedly promoted racially motivated and violent extremist ideology. A 20-year-old man was arrested in the Northern Rivers yesterday. And fans are describing Bonnie Tyler as a one-of-a-kind artist and a great loss for Wales in the wake of her death at 75. The Welsh singer died unexpectedly in hospital in Portugal after an illness. That's the latest from ABC News.

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1: Today I'm with author and poet and raconteur Gail Kennedy, who grew up, spent her earliest years born in the red dust of New South Wales and contracted polio as a very little girl. Today she's an award-winning author of books, comic books and poetry, and her book Me, Ant-Man and Fleabag was a winner of the David Unapon Award a few years back. So you graduated out of high school from this nice posh girl school in Mosman.
2: I know, and believe me, throwing Queenwood around does help. I'm not averse to.
1: And out of high school, you eventually got a job with the Royal Commission into Aboriginal Deaths in Custody. What was your role in that Royal Commission, Gail? Well,
2: I eventually wound up working for the Aboriginal overview of the deaths in custody, and it meant going out to places like Wilcannia and interviewing people that had lost their children through deaths in custody.
1: Had you been to places like Wilcannia before?
2: Well, yes, I had, because a lot of my people lived there. My uncle Bill and Artie Weenis had moved there. So we'd often go over to Wilcannia, and it was a beautiful place when I was growing up.
1: And had it changed when you went out there as an adult?
2: It had changed a lot. I mean, when I was there as a kid, everybody, we all hung around the river and we fished and ate and played, and it was just the most glorious life. But when I went back, it was a place I didn't recognise.
1: And what had changed it?
2: I don't know. I mean, I don't like to speculate, you know, but there seemed like a whole lot of love had been ripped out of the heart of the place. And suddenly black fellas and white fellas that used to mingle when I was a kid, suddenly that didn't seem to be so much anymore when I went out there. There were two different pubs. There was a black pub, the white pub. And I mean, I knew that town, so nobody can, you know, come at me and say, well, you don't know. But I knew very well the difference between that town. But when you look into the eyes of parents, mothers and fathers, deep into the eyes of these people who have lost their children to deaths in custody, kids that went off, you know, perfectly healthy and happy, and next minute they're gone. And nobody really knows why. And I'm looking into this ancient sadness in these people's eyes. And it broke me in a way that nothing had been able to break me before. And I really have to say that since then, nothing has changed. It's even worse, I think. And none of the recommendations have really truly been stuck to. And, you know, it seems to me once something starts working with Aboriginal people, it's taken away. But I was completely broken. And so I thought, you know what, Gail, it's time that you went home. So I went back out to Ivanhoe and I had all these skills. And so they got me to set up an Aboriginal land council out there, and I worked there after I'd set it up. I mean, basically serendipity, there were these blackfellas broken down outside the phone box in the main street, and I said, can I help you? You know, because there were no mobile phones or anything then. I said, would you like to come back to my place? You can use my phone. I'll make a cup of tea, a sandwich or something, get the bloke to come and fix your car. And they're in there and they said, are you fellas got a land council? I went, no. They said, do you want one? And I went, yeah. They said, do you want to run it? I went, okay. Again, okay. And so I worked there and we set up a really beautiful land council out there.
1: I want to talk also about your career as a comic book writer, because I love that as a medium. I think it's a beautiful medium.
2: It's my favourite.
1: Around about the time you were setting up the Ivanhoe Land Council, you discovered Streetwise Comics. What was that?
2: Well, they were an educational comic, but they were written, the education was encompassed in the story. So it wasn't a dry comic book, you know, like it was basically, you know, things go wrong and then they discover that there are ways and means of getting out of the situation that you're in, and here's how you can be helped and here's how you can help other people. But they were very engaging, you know, the stories got you in. And I read them and I thought, you know what, I reckon I could write those. And it was just an idle thought. And anyway,

0: I was escaping a bad marriage, and I virtually got back to Sydney with nothing but my two dogs, my records, and my car. And I got a job down at the dance theatre, you know, because I just know people. And I, you know, come up and work for me, we'll give you a bit of walling and pay your rent. And I was looking through advertisements for jobs, and there was a job for an Indigenous writer editor for Streetwise Comics. So I, with absolutely no experience whatsoever, applied. And I went along, and there was only one person interviewing, and her name, she was the beautiful Kerry Reid Gilbert, amazing. And it turns out that we were cousins. So, of course, I got the job. She didn't care if I could write or not. And it turns out that I could write them. My very first comic was about the conflict back in the 90s between the Vietnamese and the Lebanese community. So I went out and did research with the Lebanese kids and the Vietnamese kids. They were all male and they were trying to stare me down, you know, the whole crutch display. And I'm going, look, look, fellas, I'm getting paid to be here. I don't care. You can answer my questions or not. I really couldn't give a bugger. I'm on the clock. You can sit there for as long as you like. And they realised I actually didn't care. So they really opened up to me and I got a great little comic.
1: So you mean not caring in that situation meant that, oh, no, no, we've got to tell you your story.
0: Yeah, because I was about to leave, you know. Right. I said, I'll just go down and have a sandwich and kill a few hours and still get paid. I don't care.
1: So you mentioned then you were on crutches. This is when you started feeling crooked.
0: No. Yeah, I was on crutches when I went for the interview because I'd broken my ankle because the post-polio syndrome took over.
1: What is post-polio syndrome?
0: Well, it's basically, it comes, it's remained dormant, but it comes back in a worse way because all of the muscles and nerves that we used in order to live our lives, and polio people are big achievers. We go hard. If we'd known, I think if we'd all known, maybe we'd have slowed down a bit. But I've talked to other polio survivors and they went, nah, we'd have done what we did.
1: So you mean you get the symptoms of polio again, like you had when
0: it's
1: you were little?
0: It's completely different. You know, like we thought that we'd beat the disease, that all the bad things were over, but it's much, much worse.
1: How so?
0: Well, you know, all of us that could walk, I mean, I could walk. Up until about 2004, I could walk. And I was just getting weaker and weaker and weaker. And my friends in Balmain, over at the various pubs I frequented, said, Gail, there's something wrong. We're going to get you a scooter. And they held two fundraisers. This is just the people of Balmain, the businesses, the drinkers, the people that I knew, they all came together and raised money to get me a scooter. That's when I kind of had to, I mean, Streetwise was going under then because you had computers and they could do everything on computer. But I've always maintained, and people that have got my graphic novels, that there's nothing better than having something that you can pass around. Not everybody knows how to use computers, you know, and that's the beauty of comic books. But anyway, I just, with no experience, I wrote the Reconciliation comic, which was distributed to about 250,000 people worldwide and found me having a little holiday in Japan talking about manga. Again, serendipity.
1: So you're going through this battle with your body and your mobility. Yes. And then you got this job you absolutely hated.
0: Hated.
1: What was the nature of the work?
0: Well, one of the recommendations in the deaths in custody was that we open up Aboriginal Justice Councils where people in the community hear smaller cases where they use the Aboriginal methodology of justice and treatment and rehab. And I helped set up the main council, which was under the umbrella of the New South Wales Attorney General's Department. And it was great for a while, but then I got really sick of everything being connected to crime with Aboriginal people. It doesn't have to be like that. Why are we doing this? And they started talking to me in a language I didn't understand.

0: But one day they said, you know, and I was obviously sullen. You know, I was constantly in some kind of ruction. The head of it at the time came up and she said, Gail, we're going to need to have a dialogue with you about some issues. And I hit the roof. And I went, what? You want to talk to me about some problems that you're having with me? Is that what you want? Can't you say that? And like she backed off and, you know, she's retreated, becoming smaller and smaller as she disappeared into her office.
1: Right.
0: And I went back in and I looked outside this cold canyon, these people, they're running around freezing, and I got up and I left and I never went back. I mean, there were attempts at me going back, but it just wasn't working. A few years later, they knocked that building down and they built this brand spanking new one in Chifley Square.
1: This is the corporate attorney general's building you were working
0: yeah,
1: in.
0: Yeah, yeah.
1: Right.
0: And they built this flash big building opposite Chifley Square. And they got this woman and they commissioned her to do this sculpture outside the new building. And it has all these stories scrolling down. And one of the stories is from me, Ant-Man and Fleabag. So the building that I was looking out of when I decided to become a writer now has my writing on a constant scroll outside.
1: That sounds suspiciously like conquest to me, Gail.
0: I don't know.
1: You smothered this horrible old building with your words, in other words.
0: I did. It's smothered. And then I got commissioned to write all these comic books for Oxford University Press and they're coming out again in July.
1: Is this a philosophy of yours to say yes or why not?
0: Yeah, I just say yes and then I worry about the logistics later. It doesn't matter if I can't do something.
1: And how well has that worked out for you?
0: Very well. It's always worked well for me. I mean, I don't care if I fail, you see. I'm absolutely, totally and completely unafraid of failure.
1: And what do you do when you fail at things?
0: I have another go. My philosophy is a philosophy of backing myself. My parents always thought I was fabulous and that was enough for me.
1: Fabulous.
0: Fabulous, darling. I mean, I just get up and I have another go. Like with the David Uniapan Award, I'd entered a book beforehand of poetry and I'm not a good poet and I knew it, but I somehow managed to get shortlisted. So I thought, you know what, bugger it, I'm just going to get on a plane and I'm going to go up and I'm going to have a yarn with the judges, right? So we ended up for the very first time ever drinking the bar dry at the Queensland Premier's Literary Award.

0: drink in the park. Me, Ant-Man, and our mongrel flea bag like partying outside. We both come from the bush. Me, I'm a New South Wales desert girl, and Ant-Man's mob are river people. Cos we ain't got no river or desert here in the city, we like sitting in the park, yarning, having a charge, playing country music. We don't cause no harm. Try telling that to the coppers. Soon as they see us, they start growling. They say, no drinking here, no music, and get that dog registered. Stuff like that. Then you get sick of it and you stay home and party in a yard the size of an old hanky with trains roaring by every time your favourite song comes on. We whinged about it one day to Ant-Man's cuz Damien. He's a lawyer, travelled round the world. He reckons we go about things the wrong way, reckons we give up too easy. Says white fellas ain't the enemy. Says they love drinking and partying outside too. He says they got it worked out so no coppers don't bother them, and he showed us. First he shouts Fleabag, 12 months rego, and a new collar in the curry colours, too deadly. Then he says that dog has to have a bath. Gord, Fleabag bunged on. Had to drag him out from under the house. He carried on like we was murdering him. Wouldn't come near us for hours after. His guts got the better of him though, and he'd come in for a feed. He got over it. Smelt good too. Then we got an esky and a couple of fancy bottles of wine. Damien reckons no casks or flagons. Besides, the bottles got twist tops now. So once you're finished, you fill them up with cheap stuff for next time. We pack a nice blanket and a picnic. Nothing fancy. Bread, cold meat, tomatoes, a big old lamb bone for Fleabag. We pile in Damien's car and head to Balmain. Damien lives there. We pull up at this deadly park, right on the harbour. Ant-Man and me are a bit nervous, but Fleabag's out of the car and belting across the grass like there's no tomorrow. There's heaps of other dogs there, but that's okay because he got his nuts cut out a couple of years ago, so he don't go bluing no more. We get the stuff out of the car, spread the blanket with the tucker, glasses and wine on the grass and sit down, still nervous. Then we see all these white fellas. They're all sitting around with wine, beer and tucker too. They're having a laugh. Kids and dogs are running around. There's no trains. The harbour's shining. Boats everywhere. We pour drinks, make sandwiches. People smile at us. They pat old Flea and fuss over his fancy collar. He laps it up. And there's no coppers in sight. Ant-Man grins. Makes you want to sing, eh, Titter? Sure does, I say. And whack old Slim in the CD player. We know the drill now and go every week. Flea's used to having a tub too. Knows he's going to the park afterwards. Anyway, when we get sick of city life, we go out bush. Sometimes to visit my mob or sometimes Ant-Man's. Ant's a builder, so he goes whenever one job finishes. I do bar work or waitressing, so I ain't tied down either. Fleabag just comes along for the ride.
1: That is the short story, How to Drink in the Park, written by her fabulousness, Gail Kemp. That's just delightful. And I just noticed, of course you're the author, but that kind of ease you have with reading it, it's just like you're totally in that world. And what fun it is too.
0: Yeah.
1: How much fun did you have writing that?
0: Oh, I had a ball. I knew when I was laughing that I was onto a winner.
1: To me, it reads like the way some people talk about how bands write a hit, their biggest hit song. It comes out of you in about like a minute and a half or something, because
0: yes.
1: It's already there. Was it like that? Did you just kind of knock it out?
0: Yeah,
1: did you?
0: I just knocked it out because years and years ago, I saw my auntie. She'd come down from Condoblin or Condo to Redfern, and I saw her over on the other side in the park with a whole bunch of other black fellas, and they're sitting around and, you know, they're playing music, got guitars, you know, they've got a bit of a feed, they've got a bit of yarny, they're just out having fun, you know. And the coppers just couldn't bear it somehow. I mean, they'd be off somewhere else to something really important. But they'd make an absolute point to spin around.

0: around and go back just to aggravate blackfellas. But I was living in Balmain and I was drinking in parks every weekend, you know, with my
1: cheap wine out of fancy bottles.
0: Yes. But it didn't seem to matter if white fellas had flagons either, you know. And there was two rules. I realised then there were two rules. So when this competition came up for Inner City Life with the New South Wales Writers Centre, I wrote that the year after I'd been shortlisted in the Inaipan Award. And I just couldn't stop. I loved the characters and I couldn't stop. And before you know it, like 6 weeks later, I've got a book. And I entered it in the Inaipan Award and I didn't think anything more about it. You know, like I had one day to get it in. And my mate Neil at the Attorney General's Department accidentally saw a priority paid envelope on the floor and accidentally brought it up to me, and we accidentally printed it on their printer and accidentally mailed it in their priority mailing, and off it went to Queensland, and I won. I got a phone call and this woman said, "You entered the David Unipen Award," and I went, "Yeah." And I thought they were going to tell me I was shortlisted again. I said, if I'm shortlisted, I don't want to know. I'm not flying up there for any more of that." She said, "No, you've won." And I went, "You're shitting me." And I had won $15,000 and a publishing contract. And all of a sudden, I've got a book. And people had told me I'd shown that manuscript to writers. And there was one person who died not that long ago, a bloke called David Rollison, very well-known Cambridge historian, has written all these incredible historical books. But he read it and he got it. And he said, "Don't listen to anyone else. Enter it." He said, "It's fantastic and you're going to win."
1: And you did.
0: And I did. I squandered the $15,000.
1: On what?
0: Oh, God.
1: Gail?
0: God. Well, one thing I did was I took myself off to the Hunter Valley and booked into a really flash joint with a huge bed and ate really beautiful French food and wine and had a fantastic time.
1: I don't call that squandering.
0: Yeah, no, it's not squandering.
1: No. A little bit of hard-earned luxury, that is.
0: Yeah, I'd never had that kind of money to spend. And then I got a book.
1: Today I'm with author and poet Gail Kennedy. How does your post-polio syndrome affect you now? Like, you're in a motorised wheelchair as we're talking today.
0: Intense fatigue is one of the things.
1: You don't sound like someone is fatigued. Are you going to pay the price for giving me such a lovely conversation?
0: We have what I call episodes. We have episodes where we're really fatigued and cannot move at all. And you have to listen to your body. But you get... Now we've got really incredible muscle weakness, so I can't lift my arms like I used to. So thanks to the NDIS, I'm able to afford really great care workers. And, of course, I've chosen two very handsome males.
1: Of course you have. But that's meant you can continue to contribute.
0: Well, it means that I can continue my life.
1: And contribute.
0: I would not be able to come in here today and be here with you all being fabulous without them.
1: Dialoguing
0: about issues with the wonderful Richard Fife.
1: Oh, that's very nice. Thank you.
0: Yeah, but the NDIS enables people like me. It was one of the initial reasons that it was set up was for people like me who were never going to get better, were probably going to get worse, but we could continue our lives. If we have things to contribute to society, we should not be mouldering in nursing homes or inside our caves, which, as lovely as it is, we need to be out there. We need to be educating the people about all kinds of things. And, I mean, I go all over the place public speaking now.
1: Go. This is just finally, and I don't know if I'm framing this well at all, but do you see a connection to the polio you suffered and now suffer from it currently to this attitude of yours, which is to say yes or why not all the time?
0: Yes, absolutely. Everything I do is part and parcel of having had polio. And you don't have peers, right? So you don't have peer groups at you all the time. You know, you're pretty much left to your own devices. So you learn to live alone, you learn to entertain yourself. You're not a

0: afraid of being alone. You don't have a comfort zone because you've never, you don't know what a comfort zone is. Because once you get comfortable with one thing, you're ripped away from it and you're in another area. So I always say to people, a comfort zone is a prison. Do not encase yourself in a comfort zone. If you are in one, kick the door down and walk out or wheel out or what, however the hell, and just go out and live. Because we've only got one shot at this. None of us really know, you know, if there is another side. And if you believe, I think that's wonderful. You know, it means you can sort of lie on your deathbed and be confident that you're going one place or another. But, you know, I'm perfectly happy spinning around on this beautiful planet with no real reason to be here at all, you know, other than my parents were in love with each other and had me. You know, that's fine. That should be enough. I mean, my DNA will be in this room forever in the walls of this, just like yours will be. And that should be enough. And I said, don't worry yourself. Don't live your life for the next life. There might not be one.
1: Gail, it's been completely amazing having this conversation with you, dialoguing about issues with you. Me saying that to you without being clobbered as a result. I've so enjoyed this conversation, Gail. Yeah. Thank you so much.
0: Thank you so much, Richard. I've really enjoyed it too. And it feels good to finally talk about things.

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1: Today's conversation with Gail Kennedy was made on the lands of the Gadigal people. It was produced by Rebecca McLaren, and executive producer is Nicola Harrison. I'm Richard Feidler. Thanks for listening.
2: Rhiannon Solomon Marin with ABC News. Telstra's chief executive has apologised to customers for this week's outage in front of a packed media conference in Sydney. Business reporter Alison Branley has the story.
3: Telstra CEO Vicky Brady landed in Sydney today from a European holiday to respond to the fallout from the Telstra outage. She has apologised to customers and says the company will complete its investigation and implement whatever changes are needed. She says she first became aware of the issue at 7 a.m. Sydney time on Wednesday, nearly 3 hours after the fault was identified, but that was the point at which the outage had met the threshold to warrant her involvement, and says the team instituted clear crisis management protocols. She hasn't said whether executives will forego their bonuses this year.
2: Police say they've dismantled a group that was one of the largest supplying phones to organised criminals. The so-called VIP network is accused of importing and selling encrypted devices designed to help criminals avoid law enforcement. Detective Superintendent Peter Foe alleges the syndicate made around $2 million a year with the phones linked to serious offending, including drug supply, kidnappings and murders.
4: Yesterday, the organised crime squad executed a number of search warrants around Sydney, and we arrested and charged four males for their involvement in the distribution of these devices to organised crime networks, and those four males are currently before the court.
2: A 47-year-old man will face court charged over an alleged bomb hoax targeting a foreign embassy in Australia. The Australian Federal Police began investigating last month after receiving a report from a foreign law enforcement partner of the alleged online threat. Police searched the man's property in Colleton yesterday, seizing a mobile phone and an alleged quantity of an illegal drug. He's been charged with using a carriage service to make a threat to cause serious harm. A Jewish prayer service is set to be held in Sydney's East tonight following an alleged threat with an imitation gun against a synagogue last week. Danuta Kazaki reports.
5: Rabbi Yankee Super is part of the congregation that was allegedly threatened last Saturday. He's also an emergency medical responder who was shot and badly injured during the Bondi terror attack last year. He says people are understandably shaken up.

0: especially the community has gone through an actual shooting and a terror attack.
1: But he says congregants are being urged to show solidarity tonight during Friday night prayers.
0: To show that we aren't afraid and we're not going anywhere.
1: The two men accused of pointing an imitation pistol at the synagogue have been granted bail to appear next in court later this month.
2: A Sydney woman will face trial in the US state of Louisiana, accused of illegally voting in two American presidential elections. Phoebe Hosier reports from Washington.
3: Denise Natalie Migliori has been charged with two counts of making false statements and two counts of fraudulent voting. Prosecutors allege the 51-year-old falsely claimed to be a US citizen before voting in the last two presidential elections. She faces up to 5 years in prison if convicted. The case comes as the Trump administration has made non-citizen voting a major enforcement priority, despite studies and election officials consistently finding such cases are exceedingly rare. Her trial before a Louisiana jury is set to begin in early September. Phoebe Hosier, ABC News, Washington.
2: In the NRL, Raiders captain Joe Tapanar says the return of Josh Papali'i will bring a calm to the side ahead of its matchup with the Bulldogs on Saturday. Papali'i has been sidelined since April after picking up a calf injury against the Melbourne Storm. The 34-year-old will leave the Raiders at the end of this season. Tapanar says his side is motivated by that to end the season strong.
4: I was talked about the start of the year. Obviously, it hasn't gone the way we wanted. But at the moment, we've got to go game by game because it's been a bit of a tough slog and we just need 2 points every week, so we'll focus on this week and then hopefully it builds.
2: And in tennis, Coco Gauff has squandered a golden opportunity to reach the Wimbledon final after losing her semi-final to Karolina Mukova despite holding a match point. Gauff hit a drop shot into the net at match point in the final set tiebreak with a simple forehand available. Mukova went on to win the tiebreak 12-10 to set up a final against Linda Noskova after she beat Ukraine's Marta Kostyuk 6-4, 6-4. It's the first all-Czech final in the tournament's 149-year history. To the weather, scattered showers along the central and northern coast and adjacent ranges, isolated showers elsewhere along the coast and in the far north. In Sydney, a shower or two today with light winds. 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
6: Hello again and welcome to the show. Coming up, we look again at the Telstra outage and we hear from the Telstra CEO and also forecasting red meat prices. Generally, they're running hot at the moment. It's not easy to forecast, they say, with supply and demand for sheep meat and beef very much in favour of the farmers who are selling.
7: It is phenomenal. And in agriculture, we all get pretty good at forecasting supplies. That's what we all do. Demand? No one can forecast demand. And we're in a spot right now where demand is phenomenal. And, you know, you mentioned my $10 forecast on lambs. I actually missed it. We're about $11.50 right now on those lambs. But if you miss it on the right side, people are pretty forgiving. And so I didn't over forecast it. But the piece, honestly, 2 years ago that we just did not see is how incredibly good global demand for lamb would be right now.
6: We'll hear from US-based President of Global AgriTrends, Brett Stewart, about forecasting and the outlook as well for beef and lamb. That's coming up shortly on the program. But first, let's turn our attention to Telstra and the outage now. And although Telstra says the faults have been corrected, anger continues to mount over the outage and emergency call failures, with Foreign Minister Penny Wong pledging a comprehensive investigation and the police are probing a death in South Australia.
8: Well, Telstra certainly has let the Australian community down. The government will ensure that a full investigation of this is made by the Media and Communications Authority. And finally, I think I speak for everyone. You know, we do expect particularly our Triple O network to remain functional. The fact that there were outages on that network is of deep concern to the community as well as to the government, and Telstra should be accountable for that.
6: The faults on Wednesday and Thursday left thousands of customers with intermittent to zero coverage, as well as shutting down public transport, and also 000 calls went unanswered in some areas. While this week's Telstra outage was nationwide, poor mobile phone coverage and internet connection is something

0: farmers and those in regional areas know only too well. But it wasn't just phones and cash payment systems that were impacted in regional areas. Trains couldn't run because their communication systems rely on 4G technology. The Country Women's Association of New South Wales has long been campaigning for better connectivity for regional areas. CEO Danica Lees told Christy Reading that it's had a wide impact on their members.
1: Yeah, look, it affected them in lots and lots of different ways. I think probably the most concerning amongst all the feedback that I got from members when sort of getting their feedback for this interview was that it was the access to 000 and access to emergency services, and that actually was impact. Like a lot of our members were impacted in that regard. They could not access emergency services. A lot of members also talked about they have, you know, medical alert systems that are tied into different networks, and those medical alert systems were offline and not working. So that's highly concerning. Also been raised that we're all about to, you know, nationwide, we're all about to, all of our phones are about to be hit with this new national emergency response system testing that's supposed to hit all our phones shortly, you know, in the event of outages, you know, that won't work. And people in rural and remote areas will have no idea what's going on if that system is ever needed to be triggered, truly triggered. So, yeah, very concerning about access to 000, highly concerning, in fact. And then lots of other impacts, which, you know, that they are impactful. They impact people's lives, people not being able to get to where they need to be, people not being able to schedule, you know, medical appointments or hear from their doctors or specialists about their medical appointments, hear from loved ones to know that they're safe and well, payments at different, you know, small businesses that rely on that connectivity to get their payment systems through. All of those were affected. So, you know, collectively, it's a very, very significant impact.
2: Danica, of course, you mentioned improved telecommunications is something that CWA has been campaigning for some time. But what would you like to see, you know, done in response to what has happened this week?
1: Yeah, look, well, I think obviously there needs to be a pretty thorough investigation into how that can happen, you know, how such a widespread outage can happen beyond just the corporate speak and the corporate answers that we get from Telstra. And, you know, we've had the previous types of answers from Optus as well in the past. So, you know, there has to be some, I suppose, standards put in place, like non-negotiable standards that, you know, these things can't occur. It's, you know, we do understand that from time to time there will be localised outages. And as I said, you know, our communities live with that. So we do understand that. But these widespread outages where there's widespread lack of access to 000, for instance, should not be happening in a country like Australia in 2026. So I think, first of all, a full investigation into that and, you know, a little bit of accountability, well, actually a lot of accountability when it comes to how that's fixed in future. But then, you know, more broadly, we go back to some of the policy positions that we've been putting forward as an organisation over time around, you know, increased investment into coverage in black spot areas, increased consideration and investment into how redundancy is built into the system. And, you know, particularly in an environment where telcos are looking at options to reduce their obligations to the community, such as, you know, providing access to Starlink and things instead of landlines. Well, you know, that might be good in theory, but I think anyone that had a landline whilst this outage was occurring was probably thankful that they did.
0: The Country Women's Association of New South Wales CEO Danica Lee speaking there with Christy Reading. Well, this morning, Telstra CEO Vicky Brady, fresh back from her overseas trip, has apologised to Telstra customers and other Australians that she concedes have been let down by the outage.
3: I have been in contact with Minister Wells throughout the incident, and I also spoke with the Prime Minister this morning to provide him with an update directly. We have let our customers and Australians down, and for that I am deeply sorry. I understand how much Australians rely on us to keep in touch, to work and stay safe. I also understand the broader impact on the community when services go down, from things like payments to transport. It's extremely frustrating and disruptive when services aren't available. and I am sorry for the impact that this has had on so many people. We take trust in 000 extremely seriously, and it's our responsibility to do everything in our power to make sure calls are answered and transferred immediately. We understand what caused the issue, and we will complete our investigation into the actions needed to prevent it from happening again. You have my commitment on that. Networks are large and complex, and we invest significantly in the resilience of our network. When something goes wrong, we're committed to taking accountability, giving people clear information, and fixing issues as quickly as possible. I want to thank our customers and Australians for their patience as we have worked through this. I also want to thank everyone across Telstra who has worked around the clock to get to the bottom of the issue and address it and support our customers.
0: That's the Telstra CEO, Vicki Brady, who was speaking just a short time ago.
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0: To some court news now, an attempt to put an immediate stop to the aerial culling of feral horses in Kosciuszko National Park has failed in the New South Wales Land and Environment Court. ABC South East reporter Isla Evans has been covering the matter this week and she joins me now. Good afternoon.
5: Good afternoon.
0: So, Isla, what were the Brumby advocates attempting to do in the New South Wales Land and Environment Court this

0: joins me now. Good afternoon.
1: Good afternoon.
0: So, Isla, what were the Brumby advocates attempting to do in the New South Wales Land and Environment Court this week?
1: Well, Michael, this is essentially a civil case that was brought forward by Brumby advocates Roxanne Phoenix and Matthew Holland to the New South Wales Land and Environment Court. To put it simply, they were seeking a permanent stop to aerial culling of feral horses in the New South Wales Snowy Mountains. They're essentially calling for the court to prohibit the state government from their operations. It's what we call an injunction. So in that attempt, their lawyers are relying on allegations that the Department of Climate Change, Energy and the Environment were conducting aerial shooting recently that goes against their own animal welfare requirements that are set out in their standard operating procedures for aerial culling. So essentially they weren't going to the Land and Environment Court to argue against, I guess, the legality of aerial culling or that it's specifically wrong, but they were arguing that the government has breached the guidelines set out in its own plan, and they alleged that up to 11 horses were killed in a manner that wasn't aligned with the guidelines during recent operations. For context, aerial culling is an option available to the state government to reduce the number of horses in Kosciuszko National Park down to 3,000 by mid-2027. That is a legal requirement for the state government in order to protect the alpine environment of the New South Wales high country. We're a year out from that mid-2027 deadline there. So there are occasional aerial culling operations going on in that park. And we currently are in amidst another period of that aerial culling operation. There is currently one in Kosciuszko National Park that's been conducted over the period of a month that is expected to conclude tomorrow. But this group of advocates wanted to stop this operation, and considering, you know, the length of time that a legal process may take, there is a judicial system to always go through there. They heard an immediate matter in the New South Wales Land and Environment Court this week. So that was an attempt to temporarily stop the practice ahead of a proper hearing on the matter that will occur at a later date. They wanted that matter to go through, and they wanted aerial culling practices to stop during this current operation. Now, that hearing occurred over 2 days this week, and I'll walk through the legal arguments of both sides here in this civil case. So the lawyers for the Brumby advocates relied on the affidavits of people who had recently gone into the park and observed or photographed horses that had died there. They alleged that those horses weren't shot properly. Some of those affidavits raised concerns that they saw that the horses were potentially previously pregnant with foals and appeared to have spontaneously aborted or miscarried those foals. Some of those affidavits also raise concerns about the species of horse that were pictured there. And I will go into the requirements of the plan and whether the government is or isn't allowed to do that in a second there. But the applicants also tendered evidence from Professor Reuben Rose, who's a former Dean of Vet Science at the University of Sydney. He was asked to review the photographs and the evidence of these Brumby advocates who had recently gone into the park and photographed deceased horses to determine whether he believed there were any signs of distress in those animals, and kind of to gather his take on specifically, or, you know, in addition, those horses that appeared to have miscarried foals there. He did give written evidence that said, you know, animals that are in stress or maybe wounded could cause a horse to deliver its foal or miscarry. But once again, he was looking at photographs there as well. So it was not extremely possible for him to determine the manner and timing of those horses' deaths or whether they were in breach. And Justice John Robson, who presided over this matter, did note that Professor Reuben Rose's evidence could only go so far considering the evidence he was given. In opposition, the lawyers for the Department of Climate Change, Energy and the Environment gave evidence as well as the respondents in this case. They noted that aerial shooting is legal. It's a method available to the state government to get those numbers down. As I mentioned, they have to do so. They rely on standard operating procedures that they have to abide by and a wild horse management plan, both of which make reference to animal welfare and are set in guidelines with, you know, the Prevention of Cruelty to Animals Act. They do have to rely on animal welfare there. Their evidence came from National Parks and Wildlife Staff Park Operations Director Robert Smith. He pointed to the plan in his written evidence and said that the standard operating procedures are consistent with all relevant Commonwealth and state animal welfare legislation.

0: legislation. He's not aware of any adverse animal welfare impacts that have occurred to Brumbies over the aerial culling operations, and that the standard operating procedure has to treat optimal animal welfare outcomes as a key priority, but it does permit killing these Brumbies by aerial shooting to achieve the reduction in numbers. There are certain requirements in this standard operating procedure, Michael. You know, experienced shooters are undertaking these. The aim is to cause immediate sensibility or to prioritise animal welfare where possible. There is nothing in the standard operating procedure that says that pregnant Brumbies are not able to be culled, or that there are specific, you know, species of Brumbies that are regarded as more important or that can't be culled either. Those are set out in the standard operating procedures. So after the two-day hearing, there was a judgment yesterday in court, and Justice John Robson dismissed this application for an immediate temporary halt to aerial culling. That means that the current operations can continue as normal for now.
1: And what sort of reasons did Justice John Robson give for the decision?
0: Look, essentially he said that the evidence provided to him over the two-day hearing from the applicants was just currently not enough to, number one, establish that there would be, you know, a likelihood of success if he were to justify or grant this injunction, or that this evidence was at this current point not enough to establish that there was any breach of the Prevention of Cruelty to Animals Act. You know, there's currently aerial culling operations underway in the park. He said, given what's occurring in the area, you would expect to find dead horses there. So, you know, giving evidence that there were dead horses is in itself not enough. You need to establish more than that and establish that there was a breach. And he said he has he cannot conclude that the manner of death of those horses were in breach of the Prevention of Cruelty to Animals Act, or that they were. There's no evidence to suggest that these animals were unnecessarily, unreasonably, or unjustifiably killed. He said in his judgment that the plan itself does make animal welfare a key priority. He was satisfied with that, but it also doesn't mean that that's the only thing that the state government has to consider in this manner. As I mentioned before, he also referenced there's nothing in the plan or the standard operating procedure that requires that pregnant horses can't be shot there, and also considered the practical fallout of stopping an operation. There are helicopters that would have to be, you know, rescheduled in at a later date, lost operational days and staffing in that matter. However, Justice Robson did acknowledge that this is a topic that the applicants do care about and that there were concerns. He labelled the concerns of the Brumby advocates as genuine, as bona fide, and he said that there's obviously a level of distress in relation to some of the evidence that was brought forward to the court, Michael.
1: And what happens next? There's still another court case, court hearing?
0: That's right. So this is not the end of the road for this matter. This was essentially that over this week, temporary halt to aerial culling was not granted, but the matter, you know, to hear on whether aerial culling operations should continue at all will be heard at a later date. We're expecting that to come before the courts later this month to set a date for a future hearing. But in the meantime, the current aerial culling operations are able to continue. But we are in a period of aerial culling that will, regardless, conclude tomorrow on Saturday and is set to wrap up then. So even if this injunction was granted yesterday, it would have only halted the last 2 days of this current 33-day operation that concludes tomorrow. National parks have also given notice that they are likely to recommence aerial culling operations again in November for another period, but that court case will occur in the meantime.
1: Isla, thanks for that very comprehensive report. Thank you.
0: Thank you very much.
1: That's the ABC Southeast reporter Isla Evans. Well, the Invasive Species Council have welcomed the judge's decision, rejecting calls for an injunction that would stop the aerial culling of feral horses in Kosciuszko National Park. Jeff Goff says any legal precedent that casts doubt on using firearms to cull feral animals would be disastrous when we're losing the battle to try and control feral pigs, deer, dogs or horses.
2: Look, there's a group of people who don't want to see any feral horses removed from Kosciuszko National Park and are clearly doing what they can to try and frustrate the efforts of National Park staff engaged in getting those numbers down and protecting the wildlife and the headwaters of the Murray and the Murrumbidgee up in that National Park. There's now been six

0: court cases across Victoria and New South Wales related to trying to stop feral horse control in that alpine area. All of them have been lost. And so yesterday we heard in the Land and Environment Court there was an application for an injunction to stop the aerial control of feral horses, and the judge said there was no evidence that there'd been any breach of Prevention of Cruelty to Animals Act or standard operating procedures, and rejected that application for an injunction. So what that means is that the control work that's going on by the National Park staff, and let's remember this work is removing pigs and deer and foxes and goats at the same time it's removing horses, and my understanding is they're actually removing more deer than horses at the moment, that work will continue. So that's really positive. I think if this injunction had got up, it would have been pretty concerning for people across the board, because this is the most scrutinised, the most professional, best managed feral animal control program in the country, if not, you know, the world. You know, feral pig programs across the country and stuff would also get stopped under the application that they were making. So good news for wildlife, good news for the headwaters of our major rivers, but also good news for farmers and everyone undertaking feral animal control. I'm glad that this one failed, because we know that while killing animals isn't nice, it's not something that anyone celebrates or wants to happen. The sad reality is we have to get on top of the numbers of feral horses trashing and trampling that national park. Otherwise, we're going to see the extinction of native animals. We're going to see declines in the health of the headwaters of our major river systems. And I think most people, most Australians, understand that a national park is not a horse paddock. There's lots of horse paddocks in Australia, but these sensitive alpine areas need to be managed as native landscapes for the native wildlife and for the health of those river systems.
1: I'm hearing that even though calls go out, there's GoFundMe pages and they raise a lot of money, hundreds of thousands of dollars and whatever, that there's not too many people putting their hand up to rehome these horses.
0: Yeah, look, rehoming's been something that for the last couple of decades has been one of the main focuses of governments in trying to manage horses. It's not a solution. There's literally... in a good
1: it's expensive having a horse. You've got to feed a big paddock.
0: Yeah, and this isn't a nice horse that's already been broken by someone. This is one that is a wild animal that has to be confined, then transported. Often they come in very poor condition, sometimes with serious injuries. Then they have to be broken. The racing industry can't find enough rehoming places for racehorses. At least 8,000 up there. So getting those numbers down simply can't be done with rehoming.
1: That's the CEO of the Invasive Species Council, Jack Goff. Getting some texts on the Telstra outage now, and Graham's texted in saying the CWA are very lucky to have Danica as the CEO. She'll get to the bottom of this Telstra debacle. And Dave in Condobolin says, Telstra CEO, they're playing the world's smallest violin. Sorry, no one is listening to your corporate spin, says Dave in Condobolin. There's a couple of other texts there. I'll get to them shortly. You can always send us a text, 0467 922 684. That's the number to text me here at the Country Hour.
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1: We're hearing there's going to be an announcement from the Federal Minister and also the South Australian Agriculture Minister about bird flu, we think, shortly. We'll bring the latest to you as soon as it comes to hand at 28 minutes past 12 here on the Country Hour. Well, a mid-north coast avocado grower is hopeful a smaller crop will return higher prices this season as he looks to recoup high fuel and fertiliser costs. Limited access to fertilisers this year has left Tony Stiles with lower yield and slightly smaller fruit than he would have hoped on his farm at Stewart's Point. He told Lauren Bohane that he's confident, though, that the quality is there.
3: The crop's probably only a third this year, I'd say, what we had last year. A little bit of insect damage because we sort of couldn't get our sprays at the right time because of the way the weather's been the last few months, where it just seems to be rain in 1 minute, sunny the next, rain in the next minute, and you just never know how to plan your day. And yeah, you don't want to be wasting money on diesel and insecticides and all that sort of stuff, but it's been challenging, but let's hope it's going to be, I think there's a lot of people in the same boat, so it's not only us, so let's hope that the fruit that is there is going to be worth a bit more of a premium price.
4: Yeah, you said not as good as last year, but that's pretty standard with avos, right?
3: It is. Avocados seem to have a good year.

0: and then a bad year, they sort of build the car. You got to sort of build the carbohydrates up in the trees where, you know, get maximum carbohydrates. They seem to have a really, really good crop, and then they might lay low for the next year, and they build up the carbohydrates again. The following year, they have another really, really big crop. But oh, another thing this year too, the price of fertilizer and just getting the fertilizer has been another pain in the bum. Like, we were sort of lucky this year that we had a bit of stuff in the shed, but we'd have probably used some more fertilizer this year if it was a reasonable price. But when it goes from like 800 to 1600, you think, holy geez. And like I said, just trying to buy it, like, because you sort of can't get it. It's ridiculous.
1: Yeah, because we have spoken just in recent months, Tony, about, you know, those rising input costs, those
0: Yeah.
1: rising operating costs.
0: Yeah.
1: How's that been affecting things? Are you still feeling the impacts of that?
0: Yes, we are. I mean, fuel's come back, which is good. I'd like to see that, like, our mixed fertiliser would come back. But like I said, even the availability of the mixed fertiliser, there's a bit more urea on that floating around now. But the prices haven't sort of come back to what they were before. Like, I imagine you're still paying around that $1,400 for urea, like where it was sort of 800 beforehand. And like I said, the mixed fertiliser, we're still having trouble getting mixed fertilisers, like complete fertilisers, NPKs with trace elements. It's still hard to find.
1: Yeah, right. So we've got high input costs, high operating costs, a smaller crop than last year. How's the quality looking?
0: The quality looks good, actually. I'm sitting in an avocado tree at the moment on the bottom limb, and the quality of the lower fruit looks pretty good here, Lauren. It looks very, very good, actually. Like I said, I'd like to have a bit more fertilizer. I'm just to have them sized up a little bit more. It would have been nice, like instead of, you know, like being 25s, it'd be good if they were 23s, but because that does mean, you know, there's 23 in a tray instead of 25 or 28, whatever. Yeah, sort of. It's a pity they weren't just that little bit bigger with a bit more fertilizer. It would have bloomed them out a bit more.
1: You mentioned before you're hoping you get a good price despite
0: Yes.
1: that smaller harvest.
0: Yep.
1: How are prices looking? What are you hoping for?
0: Oh, look, I'd like to see like a couple of $1,000 a bin, but I don't know whether we're going to be that lucky. That's back to us. I don't think we're going to be that lucky. I did ask the packers. I don't know. They said the price was looking good, but there was no indication, and it sort of takes us 3 weeks to get a return to know how we're looking. So we've only sort of started this week, so it'll be another sort of 21 days before we know how prices are really looking, you know, compared to last year. Like, it was, yeah, we had a pretty good crop, and $1,000 a bin was good money. But I'm sort of hoping this year with a lot smaller crop and a lot of people in the same boat, we can sort of get that $2,000 a bin. It'd be really, really nice, and that'd help a bit, but it's still going to be a very ordinary year for us. Yeah.
1: What sort of price would you need to cover that rise in operating costs?
0: Oh, you'd need that, at least that $2,000 a bin, and a good crop.
2: As Stuart's Point avocado grower, it's Tony Stoles speaking about his crop with Lauren Bohane. Some high fertiliser and high fuel prices this year. It's 28 minutes to one on the country hour. Time to get some news headlines now. Adam Story's there. Good afternoon.
3: Afternoon, Michael. We've got some info on the latest bird flu case. It's been detected in an Australian seabird. The previous confirmed cases have been migratory birds from the subantarctic. But the Agriculture Minister, Julie Collins, says CSIRO lab testing has confirmed the strain in a greater crested tern, which was found in South Australia. And there have also been two further confirmed cases in South Australia, one in Western Australia. That brings the number of detections to 12. And we're expecting an update from the Agriculture Minister, Julie Collins, shortly. As you've mentioned, head of Telstra, the chief executive, has arrived back in Australia after cutting short annual leave to deal with the outage. Vicky Brady has apologised to Telstra customers and other Australians and concedes they have been let down by the major disruption. Meanwhile, Telstra says its records show there were no outages in the area of South Australia where a person died on Wednesday. But it is working to within authorities to investigate what did occur. Israel says it's ready to restart attacks on Iran if needed, vowing to use even greater force. The US president has spoken to the Israeli prime minister as Washington and Tehran trained fire, threatening the already fragile truce. Iran says it's targeted American assets across the Middle East. The US says they hit more than 170 targets in Iran the last 48 hours. The Iranian side says that they fired 10 missiles towards Jordan, Kuwait, and Bahrain. Now, most of those missiles directed at the Gulf states were intercepted. And in sport, France, the first team through to the semi-finals after seeing off Morocco 2-0 in the quarter-final. Have you already delivered your...

0: your line, or no, do you want?
1: No, I haven't.
0: Do,
1: no.
0: Do you want to do it now?
1: Then they're not seeing the Marseillaise in Casablanca today.
0: There you go. There it is.
1: There you go. You made me do it.
0: Yeah, I know, mate.
1: Well, it's so France. Obviously, they'd have to be the favourite now. I would think.
0: You would think so.
1: I think so. Yeah. Well, we'll wait and see. What happens? All right. Okay, Adam.
0: Okay, speak to you later.
1: Okay. Adam will be back at 1 o'clock. Let's find out what's happening with the weather details. And Afreen Hussain is at the Bureau. Good afternoon.
2: Good afternoon, Michael.
1: So, yeah, we're seeing that front is starting, well, that front with some rain is coming through, what is it, later today or Saturday?
2: It'll be mostly tomorrow. So for today, we do have some coastal showers, mostly on an easing trend, as that high-pressure ridge that has been bringing some of that moist onshore winds is weakening. And then tomorrow we have a chance of morning fog for the central and eastern parts of the state and morning frost about the ranges before we start to see that cold front and trough cross the state. So that's bringing some showers to the far west during Saturday and extending across the south towards the east through the day and into Sunday as that system moves across. So, yeah, we're not looking at too much in terms of rainfall totals, broadly about the 5 to 10 millimetre mark, mostly about the southern parts of the Riverina and the southern ranges and adjacent areas tomorrow and then again on the Sunday as well.
1: So in terms of the amount of rain, it still hasn't changed, sort of 5 to 10 maybe possible, so not a lot of rain in it.
2: Not a lot of rain, yeah, and mostly just towards the southern parts of the state, so maybe just the southern parts of the Riverina and the southern ranges for tomorrow, and then probably seeing similar totals on the ranges again on the Sunday as well. So that's possibly falling as snow on the southern ranges, with the snow level dropping to about 900 metres on the Sunday as well.
1: Okay, so it's not going to move into the central west or into the New England northwest, this system?
2: No, mostly remaining to further south, yeah.
1: Okay, and then after that moves through, that'll be what, Sunday, is it? And then are we having another high-pressure system come in?
2: Yeah, so we do have some lingering showers into early next week as well, so we could see some of those falls on the southern ranges continue into early parts of next week. But for central and northern parts of the state, it's remaining pretty dry and stable as we have a high-pressure system and ridge extending across those areas.
1: Okay, so not much cloud cover and we might see some frosts then?
2: Yeah, some morning fog and frost likely early next week as well as that high-pressure ridge starts to build again.
1: And that ridge is like high-pressure ridge likely to stay there for a few days, is it?
2: Yeah, through early to mid next week, yeah.
1: Early to mid next week, sort of sitting there for a bit over the most of New South Wales?
2: Yeah, that's correct.
1: And not much rainfall anywhere really at all?
2: Not too much over the next few days.
1: When that front comes through and when the high sits there, it'll be pretty dry by the sound of it, pretty settled.
2: Yep, that's correct.
1: Afreen, thanks for that.
2: No worries. Thanks, Michael.
1: It's 23 minutes to one here on the New South Wales Country Hour. We're just waiting to hear the latest on that bird flu situation. There's a press conference underway at the moment, I believe, with the Agriculture Minister in South Australia and also the Primary Industries Minister federally, Julie Collins, talking about the fact that it's been found in an Australian seabird in South Australia, and there's been another couple of positive cases. But it hasn't spread into production areas for agriculture or for poultry or egg production at this stage. Sure, that's certainly what we've been seeing. But if there's any change to that, we'll bring you the latest. But we'll bring you the latest anyways if we can get something from that press conference, which is underway at the moment. Talking about the feral horse control, Nick's texted in saying National Park and Wildlife Service isn't perfect, but aerial shooting is one thing they seem to usually get right. As neighbours to a park, we welcome them shooting across our valley. We'd be hard-pressed to control the pigs without it happening, he says. Nick says when they helicopter shoot, the reduction in impact is quite noticeable in regards to the pig issue there. 22 minutes to one. Well, let's turn our attention to sheep and lamb prices. When Lambex was held in Adelaide 2 years ago, lamb prices were pretty dismal. Fast forward to this week where Lambex is back on again. That's a totally different story. US-based president of Global Agri-Trends, Brett Stewart, has returned to Australia for the event, having successfully predicted back in 2024 that lamb prices could reach as high as $10 per kilogram. It's gone above that now, of course. Cassie Huff asked him what he's been observing lately about sheep and lamb global trends.
3: You know, it's interesting.

0: Yeah, see, forecasting is not easy in agriculture. And we always look at the charts and we look back in time and say, oh, of course, we should have seen that coming or we know this. So myself, my business partner, Simon Quilty, who is based here in Australia, we spend all week, every week, we're trying to analyze politics and exchange rates and demand and put supply together and come up with a forecast. It is phenomenal. And in agriculture, we all get pretty good at forecasting supplies. That's what we all do. Demand? No one can forecast demand. And we're in a spot right now where demand is phenomenal. And you know, you mentioned my $10 forecast on lambs. I actually missed it. We're about $11.50 right now on those lambs. But if you miss it on the right side, people are pretty forgiving. And so I didn't over forecast it. But the piece, honestly, 2 years ago that we just did not see is how incredibly good global demand for lamb would be right now.
1: Well, that was my next question. What is driving sheep and lamb internationally then?
0: Yeah, it's amazing. It really is. And most proteins are not interchangeable. We look at pork or poultry or some of those other proteins. But with lamb, one that is very closely related is beef. And beef and lamb demand globally is phenomenal. And like I say, it's hard to explain. I can look in America and tell you what some of the consumer trends are. Lamb is having a moment. It's a very small consumed item in America. It's half a kilo per person.
1: But what are we in Australia, about 8 kilos or something like
0: probably.
1: That?
0: Probably. So we're 40 kilos of chicken a year in America. We're half a kilo of lamb. But it is kind of a new wave of demand. It's a new luxury item. It's similar to Wagyu beef. And it's hard to explain how those retail trends shift and consumers shift. But boy, demand for lamb is strong in America and around the world.
1: In America, part of the demand for beef is the turnoff that was seen in America, given they're such a big player in the beef industry. But as you said, they're not a big player when it comes to production of lamb. So there must be different forces at work then when it comes to demand.
0: Yeah, and what it really is in America, I guess if you distill it down, there's a huge wave chasing protein. Protein is the new buzzword. So you look at these Gen Z, these young guys, they're pouring protein powder on everything they eat right now. Then you've got the, even the elderly, and doctors used to say, well, you have high blood pressure, cholesterol, avoid red meat. They're not saying that anymore. They're saying eat high quality, dense protein. The GLP-1 drugs, the weight loss drugs, a lot of those diets are designed around small amounts, high quality protein. And so we're in a spot where every generational group in America is chasing high quality protein at the same time.
1: You're American. I had some friends come over from Canada a long time ago, and I grew up on a sheep and cattle place, and my mother asked them, what would you, is there anything you don't eat? And they said, oh, we eat everything. We just don't eat weird meats like crocodile or kangaroo or lamb or something like that. Mum sort of pulled the lamb roast out of the oven and thought, okay, we're having steaks. It is, as you say, perhaps something that people are not that au fait with in the States. Are you seeing the demand from perhaps more the people who have moved to the States, or is there genuinely the American who has been in America for a long time also looking for lamb?
0: Yeah, good question. So we have pockets of real high-density ethnic populations that chase lamb. Middle Easterners, a lot of the different ethnic groups really chase lamb. But think about this, Cassie. I had a friend who went to a wedding recently, and it was kind of a high shelf white tablecloth kind of wedding event, and his comment was the two meal options were salmon or lamb. Now in America, that's pretty unique, right? Like, yeah. I'm saying half a kilo per capita, but at a really nice wedding, your options were salmon or lamb. And I thought, that's interesting.
1: What is the mutton story then as well? Is that separate to lamb?
0: Yeah, separate, and much less consumption of mutton. You know, if you look at your Australian mutton exports, a lot go to the Middle East, a lot go to a lot of other markets.
1: And so what sort of long-term trends, you've mentioned some of the long-term trends, but what sort of things do you think you want the lamb producers, sheep and lamb producers, to take away from your presentation today?
0: So, yeah, you always look at markets and you say, what's different this time? And that's the key question. I think what's different this time is the new demand. Supply will adjust, right? High prices will spur production, and in a couple of years we'll have heavy production again. But I think

0: what changes is with new demand, I think the price lows in the next cycle will be much higher than the lows in the last cycle, supported by beef. And beef is in a completely unique spot where we're seeing rebuild begin in South America, North America, and Australia all at the same time. And so I guess what I'd say is in the next downward cycle, I don't think prices will go as low as they were in the past. I think lamb will be very well supported.
1: That's U.S.-based President of Global Agri Trends, Brett Stewart, speaking with Cassie Huff at Lamex, which is underway this week. In Adelaide, yes, that news on the bird flu there. I'll just bring you the latest on that. The H5 strain of bird flu has been detected in an Australian seabird for the first time. Previous confirmed cases have involved migratory birds from sub-Antarctic regions. Agriculture Minister Julie Collins says the CSIRO lab testing has confirmed the deadly strain in a greater crested fern found in Robe in South Australia. There have been two further confirmed cases in South Australia and one more in WA, bringing the total number of detections to 12. But Minister Collins says there's still no evidence of mass mortality among wildlife and no evidence of any spread to agricultural settings. So that's the latest from that press conference being held a short time ago. Well, we're talking about lamb prices. Red meat prices are certainly running hot at the moment, with supply and demand for sheep meat and beef very much in favour, in the favour of those farmers who are selling at the moment. This week, mutton price records were broken in Ballarat and Bendigo, and we saw possibly the lowest number of livestock yarded ever at the centres there, pushing the prices up. The trend is being reflected across the country, rewarding farmers who've held on to their sheep and cattle over several tough seasons. Industry market analyst with Episode 3, Matt Dalglish, runs through the latest figures.
2: For sheep and lamb, a lot of it's been a story about supply. And I noted there was some pretty low yardings the last few days in some of the Ballarat the Victorian sale yards. But if you look over the last, say, 4 weeks, just in Victoria and looking at mutton and lamb specifically, we measure that every month in terms of yarding levels, and we express it as a percentile. So for those that don't know how percentile works, zero's the lowest you can go historically and 100% the highest. For sheep in Victorian sale yards across the month, the percentile was sitting at 13%, so incredibly low, and for lamb it was 18%. So both of those are pretty much the lowest in the country. And then when you go outside of Victoria, South Australia is not too dissimilar, marginally higher than Victoria, but still both below 20% for percentiles for there. So, there's a real, obviously it's winter, so there's a real shortage at the moment of lamb and mutton, so that's kind of helping to underpin some of this pricing.
3: Are the low stock numbers a reflection of the really awful market that we saw in spring 2023?
2: Yeah. It

0: that legacy of a couple of bad seasons in a few key areas, and that's led us into this pathway of very tight supplies.
1: Which is very rewarding for people that did hang on to their sheep through that period. So how long can people that are selling sheep into the market expect these prices to remain high?
0: Well, it looks certainly through the rest of winter and into early spring.
1: We've spoken a lot about the sheep meat. You mentioned cattle there. How are prices going in the cattle market?
0: Also good, yeah. And so we've seen we had a little bit of a softening in the last week or so on the cattle side, but we're talking levels coming off from fairly historic highs. If you look at something like the heavy steer, that's still sitting at 450 cents live weight or thereabouts. So the last few days, a bit of weakness, but compared to this time last year, heavy steer is nearly 90 cents above where it was this time last year on a live weight basis. And for some of the other lighter or your feeder categories have been going really strong. Feeder steers are 130 cents above where they were this time last year. And the restockers, because the season has actually turned and been quite good on a lot of the country now, north and south, the restocker, whether it's heifer or steer, they're up 150 to 160, nearly 170 cents higher than what they were this time last year. So that market is very strong as well.
1: And how long can cattle producers expect that run to continue?
0: Oh, look, I think we're going to see these kind of historic levels and kind of nudging towards historic levels for probably a good part of this year. Even with the fact that we've hit the Chinese safeguard for beef, and we're probably about a month away from hitting the South Korean safeguard as well, so that will take some of the demand away. But again, like I said before, in the beef space, specifically globally, there's a massive shortage, and our biggest competitor in some of those key markets like Japan, like China, like South Korea is the US, and US cattle, because of how tight their market is, US cattle are sitting about 43% above Australian cattle prices even now.
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5: Hello, I'm Andy Park. Join me for the world today as the Telstra CEO, back from holidays, faces the music, while police in South Australia probe a possible death as a result of the telco's network outage, which affected 000 services. Australia and India sign a uranium mining export deal, sparking debate. Will it lead to a new industrial opportunity or potential nuclear proliferation? And has Nigel Farage's re-election bid backfired, leaving him fighting a rubbish bin named Count Binface?
2: But here on the Country Hour, Hunter Valley politicians from all political stripes seem to share the same view that while ever the world wants our coal, the region will keep supplying it. Among those chasing Aussie coal is Japan. And some of those buyers got up close close to where the coal is coming from at the official opening of the Malabar Resources Maxwell Underground Mine yesterday. J-Power is a Japanese power supplier which has a long-term contract for Maxwell Coal. The companies Koji Shirato and Tadashi Miyagi travelled all the way to Muswellbrook for yesterday's opening, and they spoke with our reporter Courtney Endell.
6: We are invited to attend the opening ceremony for the Maxwell Coal Mine, so we came all the way from Japan to attend this ceremony. So we have a long-term offtake contract with the Maxwell Coal Mine. So we offtake this coal, and we utilize this coal in our power plant in Japan.
7: So can you tell me about your company? What do you guys do in Japan?
6: So our company is we own a power plant in Japan, and then especially we own a coal-fired power plant in Japan, and then we generate electricity in Japan.
7: And how's the quality of the product coming from this mine site?
6: So we researched about this coal in advance, and we analyzed this coal, and we heard this quality is very good. So we made a long-term offtake contract, and then this is actually very good quality.
7: Yeah, well, and then what's it like to come here all the way to Australia and see the operation, how they get it out of the ground?
6: So we actually came here 1 year ago, and then that was when the still under constructions, but now we came here today, we came back today, and then it was very pleased to see the coal they are producing coal, and then coal stockpile is piling up.
7: Yeah, obviously

0: here in Australia, we're in the middle of a transition. We're getting a lot of renewable electricity, but at the same time, we're trying to keep our export market for coal really strong. Do you think that, this relationship with Japan, there'll still be a high demand for Australian coal?
1: So Australian coal is very important for Japan. And Japanese coal demand, is gradually decreasing over time and in the future, but still our coal-fired power plants demand is still solid. Still we have the quite demand for the coal-fired power plants, so we are continuously expecting a good relationship between Japan and Australia. And from the energy security perspective.
2: That's Koji Shirato and Tadashi Miyagi from the Japanese company J-Power speaking to Courtney Yendall. It's 6 minutes to one here on the Country Hour. We've got market information shortly, but before we do that, spending hours in a hairnet and gumboots looking at a livestock carcass may not be every student's university student's idea of fun, but it brought together more than 160 students from Australia, Japan and the United States for the intercollegiate meat judging competition in Wagga Wagga recently. The team from the University of Sydney claimed top honours, while Charles Sturt University student Catherine Cornish, who's originally from Ballarat in Victoria, won the individual prize. And she's speaking here with Emily Doak.
3: At this conference, we judged beef carcasses, lamb carcasses, pork and goat. Goat was the first time this year. And then from that, we can also judge some primal classes. So that's when we break down the carcass into a smaller category, basically, and then judge it on that. For the beef, we have a few more competitions, but we're looking at that yield and the quality of the meat.
4: Does it take a lot of practice to get the level that you've achieved coming first place in this competition?
3: So I did training a little bit last year, but mostly this year. And so we train twice a week for an hour, and we also go into abattoirs to assess carcasses and also the primals and anything.

0: that they are producing. So it does take a bit of time.
1: Did you have a burning desire to wear a hairnet, white coat, and gumboots? Or what was your motivation for wanting to take part in this rather unusual sport?
0: Might come as a shock, but that wasn't my motivation, the hairnets. I just wanted a better knowledge of the industry, especially coming as a vet, knowing what meat processing plants and the consumer wants, to help with my work in the future, and so I can help farmers and have a better overall understanding.
1: Has it delivered that?
0: Absolutely. It is an amazing, not only the competition, but also meeting people and the networking that came from doing the competition.
1: And speaking of that, this year's event in Wagga saw teams competing from the United States and also Japan. What was it like to have a bit of an international flavour in terms of the people competing and to learn about production in those countries and studies in those countries as well?
0: Just hearing how different it is, and we are split into groups. So I had someone from Japan in my group, and just she obviously knew how to judge, but it was just slightly different from Japan to Australia, and just asking some of those questions. And then with the United States, it's amazing to have them come over and compete with us. I think the team that was there was a newer team into coming into this meat judging. So it's good to see that there's growth not only in Australia but in the United States for meat judging.
1: Has it changed the way that you look at a cut of meat when you go shopping?
0: Yeah, it definitely has. Before I was like, oh, such a good cut of meat, and now I'm like, oh, this one has a bit more marbling, or this is a nicer color. But yeah, it definitely does change your way you look at meat.
2: That's intercollegiate meat judging champion Catherine Cornish. Let's go to Griffith Sheep and Lambs.
3: Good afternoon. Numbers went back up to more normal levels at 7,650 lambs and 2,600 sheep after last week's rain disrupted sale. A lot of weight in the lambs today, probably the heaviest run of grain fed seen at Griffith for some time. Super heavy lambs up around 44 kilos carcass weight, topped at $452. After this, another 15 pens made $400 to $428. Balance of heavies $350 to $390. So dollars per head were good, but cents a kilo, the rate was $10 to $11 on so much weight. Once under 30 kilos carcass weight, the rate was more like $11 to $12 a kilo, with some neat trades just over this. A lot of the trades were dorpers at $260 to $300. Good merino lambs in skins, $260 to $310, either side of $11 a kilo. Light lambs were mixed at $170 to $248 for the better types. Sheep sale was solid, but also without hitting the real high cents a kilo rates that have been quoted recently. Quality was mixed and not as many real good merino ewes in wool to test the market. Heavy dorper ewes, $280 to a top of $330, merinos to $296, sheep $850 to $950 a kilo for most. Jenny Kelly for MLA.
2: And that's the market information for today and for the week. I'm off next week. I'll be back for the New South Wales Farmers Association conference. Amelia Bernasconi in the chair. Make her welcome. It's heading up to news time.

Adam Storey with ABC News. Former broadcaster and senator Darren Hench has died at the age of 82. The man known as the Human Headline worked as a newspaper reporter before working in radio and television for many decades. He was elected to the Senate in 2016, lasting one term on the crossbench. Hench had suffered ill health in recent years, including heart problems, skin and liver cancer, and received a liver transplant in 2011. The H5 strain of bird flu has been detected in an Australian seabird for the first time, with the details here.

0: Ashley Barraclough.
1: Previous confirmed cases have involved migratory birds from the sub-Antarctic region. Agriculture Minister Julie Collins says CSIRO lab testing has confirmed the deadly strain in a greater crested tern found in Robe, South Australia. There have also been two further confirmed cases in South Australia and one in Western Australia, bringing the total number of detections to 12. Ms. Collins says there is still no evidence of mass mortality among wildlife and no evidence of any spread to agricultural settings.
0: Telstra's CFO says they have no record of a failed call to 000 from the spouse of a person who died during the telco's outage. Isabella Carboni has more.
2: SA police are investigating after Senator Karen Little posted a social media claiming a person in regional SA died after failing to connect to 000 on Wednesday. Commissioner Grant Stevens has told 5AA Radio police understand the person's spouse tried to ring 000 to get an ambulance.
3: That didn't go through, so they utilised another phone.
2: But Telstra CFO Michael Ackland says there is no record of that initial failed call.
4: We've also confirmed there were no active outages affecting the local area at the time.
2: Telstra says it will continue to assist SA Police with their investigation.
0: The Federal Resources Minister Madeleine King has given an assurance Australian uranium won't be used for India's nuclear weapons program. The nation signed an agreement yesterday to enable Australian uranium exports to India for peaceful purposes only. The Greens have labelled the deal reckless due to India not being a signatory to the Nuclear Weapons Non-Proliferation Treaty. But Ms. King says the government has worked hard with the international counterparts to ensure the uranium won't be misused.
5: Quite rightly, there's got to be quite strict administrative arrangements about that export of uranium. And it is Australia's position that we want to make sure India can only use, or indeed anyone we export uranium to, they can only use it for peaceful purposes.
0: The federal court has ruled against concert pianist Jason Gillam, who sued the Melbourne Symphony Orchestra in a workplace discrimination case. Christian Silver reports.
6: The Melbourne Symphony Orchestra cancelled one of Jason Gillam's performances in 2024 after he made remarks on stage about dedicating a piece to journalists killed in Gaza. Gillam sued the orchestra, claiming they violated his workplace right not to be discriminated against. Federal Court Judge Graham Hill urged the parties to settle the dispute outside court. They couldn't, and this morning he delivered Gillam a resounding loss. The judge ruled Gillam wasn't an MSO employee because he was a contractor. Other discrimination claims against the MSO were also dismissed. In a statement, Gillam said he was disappointed by the outcome.
0: Social media platform LinkedIn has denied keeping people on its platform after breaches of hate speech policy to raise revenue. LinkedIn is giving evidence to the Royal Commission into Anti-Semitism and Social Cohesion and has told hearings it does not always remove users for more minor breaches of hate speech policy. Counsel assisting the commission asked LinkedIn whether more users meant more revenue, but the company's representative, James Corrigan, says it's about economic opportunity for users.
7: The solution there to be able to still allow people to apply for jobs if they've made a bunch of mistakes with violative content is to not allow them to put that content on the platform anymore, but still apply for a job, for example, if they need to.
0: In sport, the next men's Big Bash League cricket season will start with a game in India. It'll be played in the southern city of Chennai in December between the Melbourne Renegades and the Perth Scorchers. It was announced today as part of Indian Prime Minister Narendra Modi's visit to the MCG alongside Prime Minister Anthony Albanese. Scattered showers along the central and northern coasts and adjacent ranges this afternoon, with isolated showers elsewhere along the coast and in the far north. It'll be dry and partly cloudy elsewhere. A shower or two in Sydney this afternoon. Cloud clearing to a mostly sunny afternoon tomorrow with a top of 19. It'll be mostly sunny on Sunday with a top of 17, and then sunny on Monday, a top of 20. That's ABC News. It's now 1:05.
8: Hello, how are you? Welcome to The World Today. I'm Andy Park, coming to you from Gadigal Land in Sydney. Thanks for your company. This Friday, is this a new uranium gold rush? Australia signs a deal to export uranium for energy generation in India. And who is Count Binface, and has Nigel Farage's re-election bid backfired as a man dressed as a rubbish bin emerges as the Reform UK leader's biggest electoral rival?
9: Why would an intergalactic space warrior want to stand to be the MP for Clacton?
10: Why not?
9: It's a good question. Tell me about your manifesto. What can you offer the people of Clacton? Have you ever been there?
10: No, because I understand from the current incumbent that is part of how you do the job. So I deliberately stayed away. Is that how it works?
8: More on that story shortly, but first, we've let our customers down. That's the words of CEO for Telstra, Vicky Brady. That's what she said on return to Australia from holiday to Face the Music after a major network crash earlier this week. She's defended the handling of the outage as the telco continues to investigate the cause. They say was a software defect. Reporter Julia Andre joins me now. Julia, what has CEO Vicky Brady said today?
11: Well, Andy, Vicky Brady apologised profusely throughout the really heated press conference that I've just been at. It was very tense. There was a lot of journos kind of yelling questions over the top of one another. But throughout that press conference, she just continued to apologise. One of the insights that she gave during the press conference was that she was made aware of the outage over 2.5 hours after it actually first occurred. It first occurred at 4:20 in the morning, Australia time, and she was told about it at 7 a.m. and that's because one of her staff members couldn't get through to her because of the outage itself. She also reiterated that Telstra would be investigating what is happening and said that Telstra customers should still be confident that it is the most reliable network in Australia despite this prolonged outage, which caused mayhem for businesses and individuals across Australia.
9: There is no indication that any restructuring of jobs has impacted on this particular issue. As I said, we will complete the investigation and any of those lessons out of that, we will be very transparent and are committed to implementing changes that might be needed.
8: That's Telstra CEO Vicky Brady. And Julia, the backlash really has been significant and ongoing. What can Telstra customers take away from how the CEO has described this outage today?
11: Basically today, what the Telstra CEO said was that they would be considering compensation for customers on a case-by-case basis. Now, when that was brought up in the press conference, one of the journos in the room brought up whether the CEO and the CFO that were there would be getting their bonuses. Both of the two of them wouldn't rule out whether they would get their bonuses

0: compensation claims figured out and completed. So we're still not sure, we're still not clear whether individual customers or businesses will be compensated. But Vicky Brady just continued to reiterate that she said that Australians should have faith in the network. And that's despite the company cutting hundreds of jobs earlier in the year. And she said during that press conference that those job losses were not linked to this outage whatsoever, though.
1: Meanwhile, the company's made statements about these reports and a police probe into a possible death in South Australia as a result of the 000 outage. What did Vicky Brady have to say there?
0: Well, Vicky Brady said that Telstra does have records that a call associated with that case made it through to emergency services, and she apologised profusely to that family and loved ones of that person who did die this week. But she said that the company would continue investigating and said that most calls to 000 that were made through the Telstra network were leaped onto other networks that were operating during that time.
2: We take trust in 000 extremely seriously, and it's our responsibility to do everything in our power to make sure calls are answered and transferred immediately. We understand what caused the issue, and we will complete our investigation into the actions needed to prevent it from happening again. You have my commitment on that.
1: That's Telstra CEO Vicky Brady. Before her, our reporter Julia Andre. To the Royal Commission now, where the social media company LinkedIn has testified on the final day of the current block of hearings. A senior executive for the professional networking site has defended its policing of content and denied that they were driven by profit. Senior correspondent Barbara Miller is at the hearing in Sydney. Barb, what did the commission hear about LinkedIn's strike policy with regards to content which violates their policies?
3: Andy, the commission heard from James Patrick Corrigan. He's the Vice President, Legal Digital Safety with LinkedIn. He was appearing from California, and he was quizzed about a relaxing of the company's policy, meaning that even people who are found to have been violating standards with regards, for example, to issues such as hate speech might still be

0: Again, it's not that simple. So what's really important for LinkedIn is that the platform is safe, trusted, and professionals. We hear this all the time, and the data bears it out. If members don't feel safe or they don't trust the platform, they're not going to be on it.
1: So, Andy, James Patrick Corrigan said that their policy was that you should still be able to be part of this community and that you should still be able to apply for a job if you wanted to through LinkedIn, even, he said, if you have made a bunch of mistakes with violative content.
2: And the Commission's also heard about attempts to engage with some other social media companies, Barb, for this hearing block. Talk to me about that part of the hearing.
1: Yeah, we're hearing quite a fiery address from Richard Lancaster SC, the council assisting. We already knew that X, for example, had not engaged with the commission for this hearing block, focusing on hate in online as well as in traditional media. He has told the commission that it should be considered whether the e-safety commissioner here needs to be given greater powers to deal with this kind of situation. And Richard Lancaster actually saying whether X Corp should have a social license to operate in Australia. He said that the company had showed a shocking disrespect and disregard for the Australian community in refusing to engage with the commission, and he said as being identified as one of the most prolific sites for the publication of material deemed to be anti-Semitic. And he said that despite numerous attempts by the commission to engage with X Corp, they have remained silent. So really quite a dramatic intervention here on this final day of this third hearing block by Richard Lancaster SC, just really laying out, I think, his anger and disgust at the attitude of some social media companies, X Corp, front and centre there.
2: Barbara Miller at the Royal Commission in Sydney.

0: deal on Aussie uranium. More on that in a moment. But Mr. Modi spent the night in Melbourne attending a packed Docklands Stadium with Anthony Albanese. Alexandra Humphreys filed this report.
1: Rapturous applause met Australian Prime Minister Anthony Albanese and Indian Prime Minister Narendra Modi as they entered Melbourne's Docklands Stadium last night.
2: That was an experience I will never forget.
1: It's a political spectacle the likes of which is not often seen in Australia. The community event attracting a 20,000-strong crowd.
2: Prime Minister Modi, my friend, welcome to marvellous Melbourne.
1: Mr. Albanese praised the Indian diaspora's contribution to multiculturalism.
2: We're a better nation because we have you in it. You are the living bridge between Australia and India.
1: Mr. Modi then addressed the crowd, lauding India's technology sector and economy and celebrating his nation's strikes on what his government says were terrorist camps in Pakistan. His rally-style speech ending as he led the crowd in chants.
3: Vande! Vande! Vande! Vande! Vande!
1: Barry O'Farrell is a former Australian High Commissioner to India and believes the coronavirus pandemic was a pivotal moment for Australia's relationship with India.
4: COVID shut everything down and suddenly I think India took another look at Australia and realised that we have complementary economies. We don't compete other than on the cricket field. And so whether it's critical minerals, whether it's now nuclear, uranium for nuclear power stations, there's a whole range of things that each of us can contribute to the other to grow our economies.
1: Senator David Shoebridge is the Greens spokesman for Foreign Affairs, Peace and Nuclear Disarmament. He wants Australia to use its new partnership to press India on its human rights record.
5: I think our governments should have as friendly a relationship with India as possible, but it should also be based upon truth and honesty, and the human rights record of the Modi government is quite appalling.
1: Aside from filling stadiums, the two countries' leaders have also penned a major trade and defence deal. That includes an agreement for Australia to supply uranium to India for its nuclear energy program. Senator Shoebridge says that's a concerning development.
5: There is a very real fear that uranium we provide to India could be leaked into their nuclear program. And even if it isn't, if it's only used for their civilian program, well, that frees up their other stockpiles of uranium to be fed into a growing nuclear weapons program. Why are we any part of this?
1: Narendra Modi's visit to Australia wraps up today, before travelling to New Zealand.
0: Alexandra Humphreys there. Well, as you just heard, the signing of a uranium export agreement with India has sparked some debate. Some say it's a new opportunity for a critical mineral industry long repressed. Others have raised concerns about Australia's potential contribution to the proliferation of nuclear weapons. Australian law bans the export of uranium to countries that are

0: agreement. And given that India is rapidly building nuclear power stations as part of its decarbonisation push, it makes sense to add uranium to the energy relationship.
1: How has the mining sector reacted to this news? And do we know which mines that you'd expect would be expanded under this new agreement?
0: I think the mining sector's response so far has been muted because it's going to take some time for new projects to be established. That said, it's expected that the Honeymoon uranium project in South Australia, which is close to being commercially sanctioned, will ramp up quite quickly and will be responsible for a modest but significant increase in Australia's uranium production.
1: Resources Minister Madeleine King has been out this morning. She said that these exports would fall under safeguards established by the International Atomic Energy Agency, the Global Nuclear Watchdog.

0: there is good potential, particularly from those four mines in prospects in Western Australia and longer term prospects in the Northern Territory as well.
1: Adjunct Professor Ian Satchwell at the Sustainable Minerals Institute at the University of Queensland. Appreciate your time. Thank you.
0: Thank you.
1: Overseas now, and Israel says it's ready to restart attacks on Iran with signals it's coordinating with the United States about Washington's moves in the Gulf. It comes as a power

0: through the Strait of Hormuz daily. While some traffic resumed after the peace deal was signed, only a trickle, around 20 ships, passed through on Wednesday. Global leaders are condemning the renewed fighting. Australia's Foreign Affairs Minister Penny Wong called for a lasting resolution.
1: The world wants to see an end to this conflict, not just for the peoples of the region, but because of the effect on the global economy, on energy markets, and on the hip pocket of so many people around the world, including Australians.
0: Amid the latest turmoil, oil prices have recorded their sharpest increase in 2 months.
2: Kimberly Price there. And finally today, I've been waiting to bring you this one. He's a political maverick, an outsider determined to shake up Britain's political establishment, but is now being seriously touted as being within reach of pulling off what was once regarded as the most unlikely of electoral wins. And if you think I'm talking about Reform UK's far-right leader, Nigel Farage, well, you'd be wrong. The candidate in question, putting himself forward to British voters, calls himself Count Binface and wears a garbage bin on his head. And as he prepares to stand as the only other candidate in an upcoming by-election in Mr. Farage's seat of Clacton, there is speculation he could win over voters growing increasingly disillusioned with UK politics. Here's Nick Grimm.
3: Count Binface joins us in the studio. Hello, Bin.
4: It's Count, actually, but Count. It's lovely to meet you, Paddy.
5: It's the sort of media attention that could go to the head of any political aspirant, but not the man who hides his identity inside a shiny rubbish receptacle. And he was unfazed too by the blowtorch being applied by BBC Newsnight host Paddy O'Connell.
3: Why don't you bin off the bin on Newsnight now? Isn't this time for serious times to bin off the bin?
4: Oh, here we go.
5: Count Binface describes himself as a 5,000-year-old space warrior. However, his alter ego is believed to be the British comedian Jonathan David Harvey. Not that he was willing to give that up to an interrogator determined to unmask him on live television.
4: You want to talk to Count Binface and then you get me on Newsnight and you start trying to deconstruct a character. I would say, what are we doing here? On a programme which used to construct proper investigative journalism and now is a souped-up podcast, Paddy.
5: And trash talk like that is capturing headlines for Count Binface as he prepares to stand as the only candidate challenging Reform UK leader Nigel Farage, who's triggered a by-election in his seat of Clacton by resigning as an MP and re-standing to defuse a parliamentary investigation into his finances. Nigel Farage says he wants the voters to have their say first about whether he's rorted political donation rules.
6: Well, number one, I have nothing to apologise for at all. I haven't broken the law in any way at all.
7: Well, Nigel Farage was trying to take back control of a situation he had lost control of.
5: Krishnan Gurumurthy is a journalist and anchor at Britain's Channel 4 News.
7: The trouble was none of the other parties have played along. They've all said it's a stunt and they're not going to take part in it because they know that when he is re-elected, and he's very popular in Clacton, there's no doubt that he will be re-elected, really. The investigation just restarts and there could be yet another by-election at which the main parties will then join in.
5: But observers in Britain are now suggesting that Nigel Farage might have overplayed his hand and his challenger could prove the big winner.
7: A lot of people think it has backfired and the only serious candidate is this now well-known comedy candidate, Count Binface. And, you know, he normally gets dozens or, if he's very lucky, hundreds of votes when he stands in elections. He's a regular on the election scene. He might do rather better this time because people who are Labour, Green, Liberal Democrats supporting or other parties might just decide to come out and try and give Binface their support in an attempt to make Nigel Farage look silly.
5: And achieving that goal might not require a surprise win from Count Binface or even anything close to it. A relatively strong performance against the Reform UK leader could leave Nigel Farage looking like damaged goods. Count Binface, meanwhile, is arguing he's just the best option.
4: It costs roughly 348,000 Earth pounds to run a by-election, and there's a quite strong possibility there would be a second by-election if Farage were to win. By voting Binface, you are saving the British taxpayer 350 grand. It's a win-win.
5: A date is yet to be confirmed, but the Clacton by-election is expected to be held on August 13.
2: Whenever you shake your head at Australian politics, just think about the UK's Count Binface. Thank you, Nick Grimm. And that's all from the World Today team this week. The program's supervising producer is Matt Bamford, associate producer Barney Porter, and technical production by David Sargent, Kem White and Nick.

0: Electrocoolers. I'm Andy Park. Have a great weekend. Bye for now.
1: He's done it with lunch, and this afternoon he's going to do it with dinner. So join me in just a tick for that.
2: Welcome to Afternoons with Renee Crosh on 702 ABC Sydney and across ABC New South Wales.
1: Welcome. If you just joined us from regional New South Wales, it's great to have you here. Lots coming up on Afternoons today. But before we do anything, let's get the news headlines with Adam Storey. Hi, Adam.
3: Hi, Renee. The former broadcaster and Senator Darren Hinch has died at the age of 82. The man known as the Human Headline worked as a newspaper reporter before working in radio and television for many decades. He was then elected to the Senate in 2016, serving one term on the crossbench. A seabird in South Australia has tested positive to the deadly H5 strain of bird flu. The greater crested tern is the first Australian seabird to test positive to the virus. Previous confirmed cases have involved migratory birds from the sub-Antarctic region. And Telstra's chief executive has arrived back in Australia after cutting short her annual leave to deal with this week's outage. Vicky Brady has apologised to Telstra customers and other Australians that she concedes have been let down by the major disruption this week. There'll be more news at 2 o'clock.
1: Hey, Adam.
3: Yeah.
1: She wasn't holidaying in Hawaii by any chance.
3: One would hope not. I'm not exactly sure of the location.
1: I think we might have learned the lesson of not going to Hawaii.
3: One probably doesn't go to Hawaii these days.
1: Good on you, Adam.
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1: Who do you reckon is the greatest of all time when it comes to all the sports across all the ages? So many factors, I guess, would go into this decision. But after 2 o'clock, we're going to have a go. The challenge is on. Can you convince us who the greatest of all time? Is it for you, Novak Djokovic, who competes tonight in the semifinals of Wimbledon at 11:30 against Jannik Sinner? He has 24 single men's Grand Slams.
6: Not only champion of Australia for a

0: planet again.
1: The only man to have ever achieved a triple career Grand Slam, which means he's won all of the four major tournaments, the French, the Australian, the Wimbledon and the US, at least three times each over his incredible career. I think he's 39 or something. So is it Novak Djokovic, or is it perhaps Lionel Messi, or perhaps is it Don Bradman or somebody else? We will do that. We will do that after 2 o'clock. But right now, it is time for the Zool of Rock.

0: Bernard Jewell, music journalist, is here on Afternoons. Hi, Bernard. Oh, try that one. No, not that one either. That one?
1: How about this one?
0: Yay! Good to have you here, Bernard. So you've done this on Afternoons over a number of weeks. You've looked at the songs of breakfast.
1: We've had breakfast, we've had lunch.
0: Lunch, and now it's dinner.
1: Now it's dinner.
0: So it's not dinner music.
1: No. This is songs about the food that you might be eating at dinner.
0: Oh, like, would it be kind of food like this? No, like this. Is that what we're talking about? What
1: yes,
0: we're eating?
1: Indeed. That's right.
0: Okay, where do we start?
1: Well, let's start with Mr. Cab Calloway, who is not a fan of the fowl on the dinner table. I think it's probably a bit too downmarket for Cab, who was hoping for maybe a better steak or something. But, you know, still, a chicken ain't nothing but a bird, he reckons.

0: So don't overthink it. Just eat your chicken.
1: That's right. I mean, you know, Henry III, or who liked the chicken, or Columbus, who didn't. I mean, I don't know. Which side of the table do you fall?
0: What about the turducken?
1: Deep
0: is there
1: fried.
0: A song about that?
1: There possibly is. I don't think we could. Our arteries could take it.
0: That is where you stuff a number of birds inside one another, isn't it?
1: It is. So it's sort of a chicken inside a duck inside a turkey, and then if you're going to go the whole hog, so to speak, you deep fry it.
0: That sounds delicious. So,
1: it sounds disgusting.
0: It does, but people like it. People do that for Christmas.
1: Yeah, but people also like deep fried peanut butter bacon sandwiches, but then they end up dead on the toilet. So, you know. Mm.
0: So that's a jazz song. That's an American jazz singer.
1: Swing, jump, jive singer.
0: Okay. Give us an Australian song about dinner.
1: Yes. Well, while Cab Calloway had a lot to say, this time Billy Philip and the Aztecs, they don't bother with too many words. They just go hard on two.
0: We're in the swinging 60s.
1: We are.

0: to learn the lyrics.
1: I think I've got it. I've pretty much nailed it now. I'm good to go.
0: But it's a great song.
1: It's a great little bit of sort of dirty little twisting around the floor.
0: These are the songs Bernard Zool, he's knocked off Breakfast, he's knocked off Lunch in previous sessions on Afternoons. Today he's here to knock off Dinner. The best meal time, really, isn't it? Dinner?
1: Well, I don't know. I quite like breakfast. I cook breakfast. But yes, you're probably going to go hard, aren't you, at dinner?
0: Go hard or go home. Alison's suggesting, what about Baked Beans by Mother Goose?
1: We had them at the breakfast.
0: Ah. Can't you have baked beans at dinner?
1: You can have it, but I mean, we've already had Mother Goose. So,
0: right.
1: And unlike the beans, we don't want to repeat on it.
0: Jan in Epping says you also stuff the turducken with sausage stuffing. So there's an extra layer of disgustingness. We're not going to play the Wiggles song, are we?
1: Which Wiggles song is that?
0: Mashed Potato by the Wiggles.
1: We're not. No. We have had the Wiggles appearing in the first two parts, and they may yet appear when we do desserts later in the year, but...
0: Where are we off to next? So we've got the chicken, we've got the mashed potato.
1: Well, yeah. Now, as I said, we didn't really get a lot of depth lyrically in that. I think what we need is D.D. Sharp to give us a little more sensuality and maybe a few more entendres with...

0: in the 60s with this singer.
1: We are still in the 60s, but this time, you know, a little more suggestive. The gravy she wants on her mashed potatoes. I don't know what she means, really. I'm too innocent for that. I grew up a little Catholic boy in the western suburbs.
0: Good.
1: But I understand she may have meant something else.
0: No.

0: of Grady as being an aphrodisiac?
1: Yeah, I don't think she's exactly... Well, actually, I know someone who famously in the family is known for drinking gravy, or would happily die drinking gravy. I think here the gravy isn't the aphrodisiac, it's more what the gravy represents.
0: Oh. Well, you can tell me more later. On the text line, what about a liquid dinner, says our texter. What about one bourbon, one scotch, one beer?
1: We're going to get to drinks at some point in the future, so that's on the list. Thank you for adding to it.
0: Dessert wine, you could do that. The music of dessert wine.
1: Yes, we should have some fortified wines in there at some point.
0: Paul's wondering whether we could include Country Pie by Dylan.
1: We could. I don't have it today, but if it's magicked up by the smart people in the console, the console, who knows? But
0: the smart people in the console, yeah. Would that be a producer?
1: I think that's their official term, yes.
0: Bob Dylan's Country Pie, smart person in the console. I'm Renee Crosh. This is Afternoons, a not-so-smart person behind the microphone. And Vernon Zuhl is here with the songs of dinner time. Where are we moving to next? So we've got the chicken, we've got the mashed potato, we've got the gravy.
1: Yeah, well, I mean, for those people who aren't going to get chicken or steak, Michael Franti, a social justice warrior from way back, wants to talk about the things that the worker with not a lot to offer and not a lot to spend might have to eat when the corporate man comes hunting for more resources to exploit. We're going to be eating red beans and rice.

0: on the kitchen stove, but
1: red beans and rice.
2: Michael Franti, the song Red Beans and Rice. Bernardville, what's happened to Michael Franti? I haven't kind of seen him around or producing any new music at late.
3: You just haven't been in Byron. He comes every couple of years. In fact, he probably comes every year, but he certainly is in Australia very regularly, takes his sandals off and wanders around looking, you know, spiritual.
2: Looking very Byron Bay.
3: Yeah, and as he explains in that song, I mean, he's got very specific requirements in his food, and I think people in Byron Bay probably know exactly what to get him now. He walks in the door and he'll have the usual.
2: good. I love Michael Franti. His music has been, like, on my playlist for years, but yeah.
3: He doesn't release very often anymore, but right. he's a big touring artist, particularly in Australia and especially northern New South Wales, sort of southern Queensland, where, you know, herbal things are very popular.
2: Robert says, turducken, really? What were marketing people thinking of when they brought out the turducken? Even the first four letters is enough to put me off.
3: I suspect this one is an organic, came from the roots rather than from a marketing department. This just came because people thought, I could, so I will.
2: very good, Robert. The idea of a turducken is off-putting to me as well. To the Beach Boys, what are they offering in terms of music about dinner?
3: Well, a good dinner will have a balance of things, and what you need is vegetables. Now, this song came from Brian Wilson's peak, you might say, or maybe just after, just before The Descent into Madness, which you can glimpse in this. See if you can pick out the sound of a beetle, as in the Beatles, munching a carrot in here. And loads of famous, not-so-famous people were in the studio during the making of what was meant to be the album Smile. The follow-up to Pet Sounds wasn't released for another 40 years, partly because the rest of the band thought it was too weird, and Brian went off the tracks for a while. But this song did make an appearance on a Smiley Smart, which came out a year or so after. It's an odd little song.
2: Okay, who is the Beatle? There's something. You've got a 25% chance of getting this right. Who would be munching a carrot in the studio when the Beach Boys were recording this? If you can guess, let us know. 0467 922 702 is the text line.

0: that the worst Beach Boys song ever made?
1: Oh, no.
0: No, they're brilliant.
1: Kokomo.
0: No, Kokomo's brilliant.
1: No, sorry. Kokomo really? Is the absolute worst. It's one of the worst songs of all time and certainly the worst Beach Boys song. And we're talking about here worse than some of the stuff that came out during the Mad period of, around this song. You can have Kokomo. It's all on you.
0: I choose this as the worst song. Who's the beetle that's crunching or munching the carrot in the background there? Well done, Paul. In Russell Lee, you've got it. Well done to a number of people on the text line. Paul in Russell Lee is correct and he's got the same name.
1: Indeed.
0: Paul McCartney Indeed. Is the answer.
1: Though, Paul McCartney says he doesn't know whether it's him. He said he was definitely in there. He definitely munched on some carrots.

0: About Michael Franti. I'm pretty sure Michael Franti owns and runs a wellness retreat in Bali. Lots of music happens there too.
1: Yes, that sounds about right.
0: So I think you'd have to say that the story of dinner, music in dinner, would have to go to this mob.

0: that song so good? Or am I the only one that thinks it's good?
1: Oh, it's a fantastic song.
0: Yeah, okay. Phew. We're on the same page
1: that's
0: now.
1: That's right, yeah. That's much better than Kokomo. Though it is water-related, so beachside. Why is it good? Because it's got an insanely twitchy little beat. It's got that nutty Fafisa organ, which probably... So it's got that. It's got the silliness of the lyrics. What is he talking about? It wasn't a rock, it was Rock Lobster. Motion in the Ocean, ooh-wah. It's got those backing vocals that are just like that.
0: Yeah, it's sort of sci-fi, isn't it?
1: Yeah, it's got, it sounds trashy, it sounds funny, it sounds completely danceable, and it's insanely catchy. I mean, what more do you want?

0: And of all the things you brought me for dinner in this playlist, it's the only one I really want to eat.
1: Fair enough. But, I mean, you should eat some vegetables.
0: Now you're going to take us to Elvis Presley's...
1: Yeah, well, I mean, Elvis has been a frequent visitor in this series because food's a handy, clean metaphor for the squeaky clean Elvis of the 60s when he was making movies and not making a lot of good records. And the whatever danger there was in him in 1955, 56, 57 had disappeared into this sweet boy with the slick back hair. But what you could do is, of course, slip in a few slightly suggestive things. But even when his movies were rubbish, which they almost always were, there were often a couple of good songs in each soundtrack. And this one is, I think, a cool one.
0: Crawfish.

0: not Elvis at his best either, Bert.
1: Oh, see, 1958 Elvis still had a bit going there. This is a quite decent film, again, before the trash of the 60s. It's not one of his big hits.
0: Come on, fight for him. Fight for the song.
1: Oh, I just think it's a good song. It's a nice, smooth
0: Our very competent producers in the console, I think you describe them as being.

0: What was the term?
1: That's technical talk, isn't it? I'm down with you technical people.
0: The very competent people in the console have been able to dig out our suggestion from the text line for Country Pie.
2: Love me, oh my, love that country pie. Listen to the fiddler play.

0: Good suggestion.
1: Yes, though you best not ask what country pie is that represents there.
0: Oh.
1: Let's just say that's adult content.
0: Right. We've moved to a different station.
1: That's right. Yeah. This is the kind of song you probably don't want to be asked a question about if you're Prime Minister on a podcast.
0: You know, why does he keep going on?
1: That's a very good question.
0: Don't go to Hawaii and don't go on podcasts with young women. It's too dangerous, leaders.
1: Or young men. Just don't go on podcasts with anyone under 50.
0: Yeah. Finally, these songs about dinner, songs with dinner in them. Weird Al Yankovic, yes, we know. We know Mark. He's got plenty of them. Just Eat It and Lasagna are two of them. Someone else, though, is suggesting... Oh, where is it? I nominate Rev Horton Heat.
1: Yes.
0: Let me teach you how to eat, says Brett.
1: Mm.
0: You haven't chosen that.
1: I haven't chosen that, no.
0: But you have chosen Hank Williams.
1: I did have to limit myself. That's a good suggestion, though. Yes, Hank Williams, A Louisiana Feast. He's got plans. He's going to go out on his pirogue, a little flat-bottom boat, and see what he can catch, and he's going to prepare for his chère amie dinner. As well as crawfish pie and filet gumbo. There's going to be rice, seafood and vegetables mixed with spices, or as you and I know it, jambalaya.
0: Here it is to end our half-hour session with Bernard Zuhl. It is the Zuhl of Rock. Knocked off breakfast. He's knocked off lunch in previous sessions, and today I think we've well and truly knocked off dinner. Before we hear Hank Williams, Sean's asking, what about Porcupine Pie by Neil Diamond?
1: Yes.
0: That's for another session.
1: Yes, I think we might need to debate that one at some point.
0: Right. That's not about pie, is it? Is that what you're telling me?
1: No, just...
0: Is that also adult rated?
1: Not Neil, no.
0: Not Neil. Thank you, Bernard.
1: See ya.

0: few other suggestions. Green onions, Booker T and the MG, says Dave. What about strawberry jam, says Michelle. I'm shocked that you didn't play that. There's so many songs, aren't there, really, about food. So we'll have to do that another time. Coming up to 5 minutes of news at 2 o'clock, and then after 2 o'clock, who is the super greatest of all time when it comes to sport? Across all the ages, across all the sports, who for you is the number one GOAT? Is it Novak Djokovic? Is it Lionel Messi? Is it LeBron James? Or perhaps it's somebody else. The challenge is out. You tell us your argument for who the super GOAT is, and we'll have some fun with that. 1-300-222-702 is the number. We're also going to look at the point at which it becomes ridiculous to keep pouring money into something that you've loved, be it a car, be it a watch, be it an old refrigerator. Maybe it's even your good old mobile phone. At what point do you just stop pouring the money in? 2 o'clock.
1: Adam Story with ABC News. Darren Hinch, the outspoken and at times controversial media figure and former senator, has died at the age of 82. Sacha Payne reports.
2: Darren Hinch was known for his distinctive broadcast style, honed over decades in the media, as well as his law-breaking crusades to expose sex offenders, which earned him several stints in jail.
3: I know what I'm doing. I know why I'm doing it. And if it means the end of my radio career, well, so be it.
2: The man known as the human headline also served as a federal senator for Victoria and set up a state political party that successfully won seats in the Victorian Parliament. He'd suffered ill health in recent years, including a series of recent falls. The broadcaster's death was confirmed on air by his former radio station 3AW this afternoon.
1: The South Australian government says the latest detection of the deadly H5 bird flu strain is in an Australian seabird is an isolated case. Lab testing has confirmed the disease in a greater crested tern found in Robe on the state's limestone coast. It brings the total number of confirmed cases in Australia to 12. South Australian Minister for Primary Industries Claire Scriven says public forums will be held in the coming weeks to aid early detection efforts.
4: When it was collected, there was no evidence of other mortalities in that area, and so we're still considering this an isolated case.
1: The Federal Communications Minister, Annika Well, says Telstra has confirmed its outage has now been resolved. Telstra Chief Executive Vicky Brady has apologised for the outage, which saw mobile services, payment systems, public transport networks and 000 calls disrupted from Wednesday. Ms. Well says the 000 custodian has advised her emergency services have undertaken all necessary welfare checks.
5: All of those referrals have now been completed, and I can advise that there were no adverse outcomes associated with those referrals. I'm sure that is of a huge relief to Australians.
1: The jury in former New South Wales MP Darryl Maguire's district court trial has started deliberations. Melinda Hayter reports.
6: Mr. Maguire has pleaded not guilty to a charge of conspiracy to commit an offence over his involvement in an alleged fraudulent visa scheme between 2013 and 2015 whilst he was the member for Wagga Wagga. The 67-year-old has been accused of knowing false or misleading information would be provided to the Commonwealth on visa applications for Chinese nationals seeking permanent residency. Witnesses gave evidence over a 10-day period, but Mr. Maguire did not take to the stand. In handing down his final remarks, Judge Ian Burke SC told the jury Mr. Maguire had a right to silence. The jury left the courtroom to start deliberations just before 1 o'clock.
1: Two people have been charged after a police car was allegedly rammed during a pursuit in the Southern Tablelands. Xanthi Gregory reports.
7: Officers attended a property at Crookwell on Tuesday to arrest a 36-year-old man wanted over 11 offences, including an alleged police pursuit and stealing. They say the man attempted to hit their vehicle with a tractor before fleeing the property in a ute. Police say the man then rammed their car with the ute. Officers found the man at a motel in Tarmor yesterday evening, where he was tasered and detained. A 30-year-old woman was also arrested over predatory driving and granted conditional bail. The man was charged with 17 offences, including using a weapon to prevent detention and larceny. He was refused police bail to appear before court today.
1: New Zealand's government says it will explore the possibility of joining the new Oceans of Peace Alliance with Australia and Fiji. Prime Minister Christopher Luxon has welcomed the agreement that was signed on Monday, just hours before China launched a test missile into the Pacific Ocean. Mr. Luxon says New

0: Zealand already has defence partnerships with both countries and is interested in strengthening those ties. He says Cabinet will consider the proposal before any decision is taken to Parliament. In sport, the Men's Cricket Big Bash League is set to make history when it plays its season opener in India later this year. Sam Wilkinson has the details.
1: For the first time, a Men's Big Bash clash will be played outside of Australia. India will host the opening game between the Melbourne Renegades and Perth Scorchers. It'll be played on the 12th of December in the southern city of Chennai. The match was confirmed during a special event at the MCG featuring Prime Minister Anthony Albanese and his Indian counterpart Narendra Modi. Big Bash League boss Alistair Dobson says it'll be a huge event.
2: Chennai's home to some of the most passionate cricket fans on the planet, and we look forward to seeing a packed stadium for that season opening game.
1: It'll be broadcast live in Australia following day four of the test between Australia and New Zealand in Perth.
0: Scattered showers along the central and northern coasts and adjacent ranges this afternoon. Isolated showers elsewhere along the coast and in the far north. A shower or two in Sydney this afternoon. Cloud clearing to a mostly sunny afternoon tomorrow with a top of 19. Mostly sunny on Sunday and 17. It's 2:05.
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5: Great to have you here. Thank you for being so. Coming up for you in half an hour or so, they are in Australia recruiting now for the Moulin Rouge.

The world famous Moulin Rouge is in Australia. They're auditioning dancers for a whole bunch of new Moulin Rouge dancers. Auditions are happening in Sydney this weekend. They're happening in Melbourne, I think, as we speak. Then they move to other parts of the country. Find out if you want to be a can-can dancer. Some of the greatest of all time have performed there. Liza Minnelli, Edith Piaf, just to name a few. But what does it take to be a can-can or a Moulin Rouge dancer? Do they still do the can-can? Everybody.

0: coming up, when it comes to the repair game, how far have you gone with a repair that just keeps asking for more and more and more? At what point does it become ridiculous to keep pouring money into that bottomless pit? Maybe you've got a story to share. I've got a broken watch that's in at the repair job, and I keep getting texts. It's going to be another $110, then another $200-something. At what point do you chuck the towel in and say, look, I'm just going to buy a whole new item? Let me know if you've got a story to share. The number 1-300-222-702 or the text line 0467-922-702. This is Afternoons. Your thoughts and ideas always very welcome. On the roads, the M1 Pacific Motorway just past Hawkesbury River Bridge at Moonee Moonee. This is on the Central Coast. One of four northbound lanes has been closed because of a two-car accident.
1: Afternoons with Renee Crosh
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0: But right now, a look at who the super goat is across all the sports, across all the ages for you. I mean, obviously, there's a lot of factors that go into this. I mean, how many times have they won championships? What sort of person are they? How likable are they? And how much do they pull in the crowds? Tonight in Wimbledon, Novak Djokovic plays Jannik Sinner. This is the semi-final. Novak Djokovic has 24 men's Grand Slams. He is perhaps the greatest in tennis of all time because, well, he's achieved a triple career Grand Slam, which means he's won each of the four major tournaments, the Australian, the French, the Wimbledon and the US, at least three times each.

0: He even came close to winning all four in the same calendar year back in 2021. Here he is after winning the Australian Open in 2023 for the 10th time.
1: The only champion of Australia for a 10th time. But he is the best player on the planet again.
0: Is it him or do you think it's...
2: I have to tell each and every one of you that it doesn't matter how old you are, how young you are, you can achieve anything that you set your mind to.
0: Serena Williams, who made a big comeback. She made a big comeback at Wimbledon, not successful at the age of 44, but certainly one of the all-time greats. Who is it for you? Serena Williams, Novak Djokovic, or perhaps someone else? Let us know. 1-300-222-702. And argue the case for me. Who is the greatest of all time, the super goat?
3: Okay, Renee, I think it's Kelly Slater.
0: Ah, the surfer.
3: Indeed.
0: Okay, and I argue your case. Why?
3: Okay, I play a lot of sport, different sports. I'm a very, like a two-handicap golfer. I do a lot of big sports and I follow a lot of sports. And Kelly, he's 54 years old. He's about to now go and surf up at Chaupu. And he has won, he's world champion 11 times over. He won his last Billabong pipeline at the age of 49 years old. And he's just had the most remarkable career, 11 times world champion, spanning a career of 20, well, actually, it's over 30 years. It's unheard of in any sport.
0: Yeah, it's a tough sport also, surfing. So he's retired, exactly. But he's coming back to compete.
3: Yeah, they gave him a wild card entry in Chaupu, which is starting up very soon. So,
0: all right, know. Kelly Slater, we'll throw that.
3: Kelly Slater, there's nobody comes close as far as I'm concerned.
0: All right, and Kelly Slater, is he the GOAT for you or perhaps is it this guy?
4: It's swept in!
0: Certainly is saving the day for Argentina. Can he win another World Cup for Argentina? He's performed in 6 FIFA World Cups. He's now scored, is it 7 goals at this year's World Cup? I think he scored 21 goals in total. He's 39. What else argues the case for Messi? Well, I think you'd have to say, would you say he's the greatest football player of all times? Maybe you want to argue it's Ronaldinho or Ronaldo. You could argue that. Trevor in Lane Cove. Hi, Trevor. Who is the super great, the super greatest of all time?
5: The super great for me is Heather Mackay.
0: Oh, Heather Mackay in squash.
5: She's a squash player, undefeated for 16 years.
0: Undefeated for 16 years.
5: That's uh-huh. Right. No matter who her opponent was, it was always women, but she won the British Open 16 years on the trot. And one of the ladies I know quite well, she played in the final against Heather, played her best match and still lost 9-0, 9-0, 9-0.
0: Wow. Wow. What else do you know about Heather Mackay? She's Australian.
5: She's Australian, yes. She was born in Canberra. She started off as a hockey player and decided to play squash as a to keep her fit for hockey. But her husband, Brian, encouraged her to go even further, and she went to Britain many, many times. Well, as you know, 16 times, won the British Open, undefeated for 16 years.
0: That's a very good argument put forward by you. Thank you, Trevor. Is it Heather Mackay for you? Is it Kelly Slater, Lionel Messi, Novak Djokovic, or is it somebody else? Richard. Where are you calling from, Richard?
6: I'm calling from outside of Tallinn, Estonia.
0: You're in Estonia?
6: I'm in Estonia, indeed.
0: Wow.
6: The sun's up and it's a lovely day. It's we don't quite get the heat wave like in the Central Europe, where Northern Europe, but it's going to be hot. It's going to be like 30 degrees tomorrow.
0: What time is it in Estonia?
6: It's 7 o'clock in the morning.
0: Okay. Well, thank you for listening to us on afternoons. We appreciate it.
6: People, I've been over here 3 months. I can't quite get the habit of

0: listening to the ABC out of my system. It's part of my DNA, because the ABC is the best. There's no doubt about it.
1: It's a good addiction to have, Richard.
0: And yeah, and it's a healthy addiction. And when I say the greatest of all time, there's only one. It's Muhammad Ali.
1: This guy.
2: Me rumble. Don't be rumble. Float like a butterfly and sting like a bee. Ah, rumble, young man, rumble. Ah, that's what we're going to do. That's we're going to rumble.
1: All right, you're nominating Muhammad Ali.
0: He was the greatest of all time.
1: Mm-hmm.
0: He was also an amazing man. Mm-hmm. I think, am I still online?
1: You certainly are. Unless Telstra is going to chop us off.
0: Okay, Parkinson said, who was the great interviewer, he said he was the greatest guy I ever, interviewed, and it was three times. Personally, Muhammad Ali is the greatest sportsman I think that's ever lived.
1: So your argument is not only was he the greatest heavyweight boxer, but he was a great human being, a great civil rights advocate.
0: Everything. And yeah. Funny.
1: And funny, yeah.
0: And pretty. And pretty, just like me. Very pretty.
1: Pretty.
0: I'm so pretty. Yeah.
1: Muhammad Ali. Yeah, that's a great grab that Tasha's got. Let's hear it again.
2: Me rumble. Don't be rumble. Float like a butterfly and sting like a bee. Ah, rumble, young man, rumble.
1: Yeah, who is it for you? The super great, we're calling it. The greatest of all time across all the sports, all the ages. Who are you nominating as the very, very best? Jay says, come on, it's got to be Donald Bradman. To be on par with Bradman, a surfer would need to get a perfect score, a perfect 10 every wave in their career. A basketballer would need to average a triple-double across their career, A baseballer would need to average a home run at every bat across their career. And a footballer would need to average a goal a game across their entire career. Come on. Nobody comes close to Sir Donald Bradman. That's Jay's nomination from Dapto. What about you? 1-300-222-702 is the number. And I don't know if there's going to be an answer to this, but we could have a go. We could throw it out to you and you could vote. To Tony in Nethercott. Hi, Tony. Oh, have I got you there, Tony? No, I think I've lost you. What about Tomo in Ebor? G'day, Tomo.
3: Hello, Jess.
1: Tomo, who's the super greatest of all time?
3: Well, I think it comes down to golf, and to win 5 British Opens like Peter Thompson did was pretty special. Kel Nagel was pretty good back in the day, but to win 5 British Opens on those hard courses over there in England and Scotland and wherever else over there, it was pretty good.
1: Okay, so better than Greg Norman?
3: Yeah. Well, he was a choker.
1: He was a choker. Better than Tiger Woods?
3: No, Tiger was pretty good, and I can't go past the last comment too of Kelly Slater. I used to be a surfer, but what Slater's done is amazing.
1: Mm, yeah, 52 World Champion Tour victories and 11 world titles, says someone else voting for Kelly Slater on the text line. Thanks, Tomo.
3: All right, cheers.
1: 1-300-222-702. Len, who's the... not just the greatest in their sport of all time, but the super greatest across all the sports of all time. Len?
4: Oh, hi. How are you, Renee?
1: Yeah, I'm great. Who are you nominating?
4: I've got to nominate David Foster. He's an axeman from Tasmania. He's had 21 consecutive world titles, over 1,000 other titles. And absolutely unmatched in a very old sport. Goes back, 2 centuries. And axemen are in Canada and throughout America and all over the world. So highly, highly competitive Australian.
1: Mm. Mike is saying statistically, Donald Bradman has to be far and away the best sportsman ever. Just have to look it up. Are you saying
4: 21 world titles?
1: So you're saying David George Foster is a superior sportsman. He's the GOAT against Donald Bradman.
4: Well, yeah. I mean, he's got a career that lasted for 21 years as the top of the world. That's pretty extraordinary. But, you know, I might have to change my vote because Muhammad Ali was the most recognised person on the planet when he was at his peak. And that's something that none of the others can say.
1: Mm. I mean, he was a cultural icon, wasn't he? I guess that's the other element that...
4: He transcended his sport. But, you know, David Foster's just an athletic marvel. He's a great big guy. He can hit a matchstick with an axe three times in 5 seconds. It's unbelievably fast and powerful.
1: Yeah, good on you. Thanks for telling us about David George Foster. Len, what about this fella?
5: James puts up the three. Oh, it's gone! LeBron James from downtown!
1: How does LeBron James compare to...
6: There's no such thing as GOAT. You know, to me, it's not to me. Yeah, it's only because I think we learn from other athletes, we progress the game. To say that one is better than the other is not really right.
1: Well, he can't get it, Michael Jordan, because he doesn't believe in the GOAT. So in terms of basketball, I guess LeBron James might be it for you. Katrina from Roslyn. Hi, Katrina. Who is the super GOAT of all time?
7: It's got to be Andrew Hoy.
1: Ah, equestrian.
7: Yes. He's still competing at the highest level, aged 67.
1: He's still competing?
7: Yep.
1: I was saying earlier, I read this morning about a 95-year-old New Zealand man who's still skiing.
7: Yes.
1: It's pretty extraordinary, isn't it?
7: Yes. And Andrew Hoy is such a gentleman. I met him, he was in the camp in Goulburn for the 2000 Olympics. And he took time out to talk to the young Pony Club kids about equestrian and answered their questions. He was just a true gentleman.
1: Thank you, Katrina. Andrew Hoy, do you go along with that or do you think perhaps it's one of our swimmers?
8: You've just completed the final race of your Olympic career in an individual event. Has the gravity of that weighed on you yet?
9: No. Think about too much before. Just emotional. I think as athletes we're always kind of looking to what the next thing is. And just always, for me, I've always just been looking how can I improve all the time, like year after year, day after day. So I am looking forward to the time when I can really look back on it all.
1: Emma McKeon, one of our greatest, if not the greatest, Australian swimmer we've ever had, 11 medals under her belt. Who is it for you? We'll wrap this up pretty quickly. Let's whip through them. David in Lake Tobori. Hi, David.
10: Hi there.
1: Go ahead.
10: Yes, I'm going to endorse Muhammad Ali. As I was going to say, and I'm repeating what the previous caller had said, transcended the sport in the same way that, say, Paul McCartney transcends music. Muhammad Ali refused to go to war, to fight against the Vietnamese. He lost his, he was stripped of his world championship. Mm. And then he came back. I think he lost to Fraser. Then he came back, won, and tactically that rope-a-dope where he just leapt back on the rope and wasted Foreman, wasted him, just round after round, tactically, and a human being. I mean, the man transcended sport. The others, yes, Bradman, special mention, of course. Did he transcend sport? I don't think so.
1: I think you've got a lot of agreement on the text line. Yeah. Catherine on the Central Coast says, David, Muhammad Ali, my father loved him. I knew of him, and yes, when you think of it, it's got to be. He's got to be the greatest of all time across all the sports of all the ages. I think that may be the answer, unless someone else wants to take on Muhammad Ali with another idea. Let's try Brad. Where are you calling from, Brad?
11: Lochinvar.
1: Lochinvar. Who do you want to put up against Muhammad Ali as the greatest of all time?

0: super great.
1: Yeah, I can't say that this person will reach those dizzy heights, but she certainly jumps from some dizzy heights. That's Rhiannon Ifland. She's a Hunter Valley protege, and she's the 7-times world cliff diving champion in the Red Bull circuit.
0: Oh, cliff diving. Okay, from the Hunter. Okay, we'll have to keep our eyes and ears open to know more about Rhianna. Scott in Blacktown. Who do you reckon, Scott? Go ahead.
2: Hello.
0: Hello. The super great. The super greatest of all time.
2: The super great. Jack Nicklaus, the golden bear in the golfing world.
0: Oh, okay. You think he's not only the greatest golfer, but the greatest sports man or woman of all time across all sports, all ages?
2: Oh, it's a big stretch of all time, but I'm half an alloy, don't get me wrong. He was a super talented boxer, but his mouth got ahead of him. He called people gorillas and ugly, and it was, I don't know. How he got away with it, I don't know.
0: No one knows, Jack Nicklaus. What about Formula One?
3: Is it Lewis Hamilton wins for Ferrari for the first time in Formula One. He's left them all behind.
4: Is that P1, baby?
5: Great job, guys.
0: No one said to the world of gymnastics, Simone Biles.
6: It is crazy that I am in the conversation of greatest of all athletes, because I just still think I'm Simone Biles from Spring, Texas, that loves to flip.
0: She is certainly one of the greatest of all time when it comes to gymnastics. 11 Olympic medals, 30 world championship medals. She is the most decorated gymnast in history. But is she the super great? Is she the super great? Bradley in Cairns. Hi, Bradley.
7: Hello, how are we going today?
0: Who are you nominating?
7: I'm nominating Stephen Bradbury, actually.
0: Yes. Have a go. Come on, convince us.
7: A lot of people remember him for not falling over in his, which was his fourth Olympics. And if they took a second and listened, or a conversation hour, to listen to his conversation hour with Richard on the conversation hours, he overcame a lot. And, like, the greatest of all time isn't just a reward at the end of it. It's, like, perseverance and doing everything that's not necessarily in the limelight.
0: No, that's a very strong argument. It's what you've overcome to achieve what you have. Okay, Stephen Bradbury, that's a very fair nomination. We should listen back to Richard Feither's conversation with him. Gail in Collaroy. Hi, Gail.
8: Hello.
0: The super
8: I nominate
0: great
8: Catherine Freeman, because she was a very quiet and simple little girl. I knew she could run, of course, but, wow, the gut she had performing in the Olympics with the whole world looking at her. Oh, that poor girl. She's always in my mind as the most wonderful athlete.
0: She did overcome a lot, didn't she, in that 400-metre race?
8: Yes, I was glad Stephen Bradbury came up, because I thought I would be the only one nominating one that hasn't won so many titles.
0: So Novak Djokovic doesn't come close to Cathy Freeman in terms of the GOAT?
8: Nope. Not even. No.
0: He doesn't tend to win the popularity vote, does he?
8: No, but I can put myself in Cathy Freeman's shoes and think, goodness, I don't know how she did that. She gave us all a lot of pleasure and made Australia so proud.
0: Thank you, Gail. She certainly did. So did Herb Elliott, says someone here on the text line. He's got to be one of the greatest. He never lost. Muhammad Ali did lose fights, but Herb Elliott never lost. So he's the greatest, says our texter. Walter in Gosford. Hello, Walter.
9: Oh, hi.
0: You might you might have the final word.
9: Oh, good, okay. Now, I believe that there's only one sports person who is constantly referred to as the GOAT by those who play the same sport, and that is Magnus Carlsen in chess. And the reason why I believe he is the GOAT of all time is because he's won five times, he's won the

0: Classical World Championship. 6 times he's won the World Rapid Championship. 9 times he's won the World Blitz Championship. And he's been number one since 2010. Now, I think that's unbelievable.
1: It is unbelievable. Yeah. Well, thanks.
0: Apart from 1 year, he lost what, from 2010. Apart from 1 year, he's been the number one chess player in the world.
1: How old is he?
0: Now he's about 35.
1: So he's got many more years ahead of him.
0: Oh, yeah, yeah.
1: Unbelievable. Well,
0: and everyone refers to him as the GOAT, you know, who play chess.
1: I mean, it's an impossible answer to have, isn't it? Who is the super greatest of all time?
0: It has
1: given us a lot of pause for thought. There's so many incredible stories when it comes to sport. Well, what will happen tonight in Wimbledon? Will you watch? Are you interested to see if Novak Djokovic can claim another Wimbledon's title? Or perhaps, well, let's forget it. Let's just put Muhammad Ali up there in the ring. I'm Renee Crosh. This is Afternoons right across New South Wales. It is time for news headlines, and Adam Storey joins us now. G'day, Adam.
2: Hi, Renee. The Communications Minister, Annika Wells, says it will take a lot of work for Telstra to rebuild its trust with Australians. The telco is now being investigated by the Australian Communications and Media Authority, and Ms. Wells says she expects it to fully cooperate with investigations. Former broadcaster and Senator Darren Hinch has died at the age of 82. Hinch had suffered ill health in recent years, including heart problems, skin and liver cancer, and received a liver transplant in 2011. And the South Australian government says the latest detection of the deadly H5 bird flu strain in an Australian seabird is an isolated case. Lab testing has confirmed the disease in the greater crested tern found in Robe on the state's limestone coast. There'll be more news at 3 o'clock.
1: Thank you, Adam.

0: That's Christine Arnoux. Sunshine on a rainy day. 26 minutes away from the 3 o'clock news. Simone Biles is our texter. She would beat any other athlete from any sport. A test of fitness, coordination, strength and flexibility, especially in strength for weight ratio. Well, we did mention Simone Biles. Adriana in Port Macquarie says, I can't believe nobody's mentioned Lionel Messi. No, we did. At the top of the hour, we mentioned Lionel Messi. If he's not the greatest footballer, I don't know. Look at him in this year's World Cup. He's just turned 39. Lionel Messi is not only famous in his sport in a few countries, but all over the world, and also for his charity work, as well as Roger Federer. Yes, another great athlete. Coming up, at what point do you think repairs become ridiculous in terms of the amount of money that you have to pour into that endeavour? If you've got a story to tell about a repair job that just keeps asking for more and more, I'd be very interested to hear from you. 0467 922 702 is the text number, or 1300 222 702.
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0: Yeah, how far have you gone with the repair game? I mean, no one likes to waste. I loathe waste. So to be able to fix something that's broken and bring life back to it, well, yes, that's what recycling and upcycling and the circular economy is all about. But at what point does it become entirely ridiculous that you keep having to pour more and more and more money into the thing that you're trying to bring back to life? Now, I learned a very hard lesson about 10 or 20 years ago, probably more like 20 years ago. I had this old car that I bought for about $10,000. It was an old Audi, and I needed it for work because I was driving between Ballarat and Melbourne back then, and it broke down on the highway. And so I took it into the mechanic. Well, it was tow truck came and took it to the mechanic. And the next day the mechanic rings and he says, I can't get you in a secondhand part. What you need is an entirely new gearbox, but a brand new one I can do this afternoon. It's going to cost $6,000. So the car was worth $10,000 and the new gearbox, $6,000. It was the worst decision I ever made because I said yes to him, so desperate to get the car back. And of course, in weeks to come, it broke down again and I just couldn't bear it. I couldn't bear the wastage that that repair had incurred. And so I got rid of that car and bought myself a brand new car for a very, very small amount of money, probably the cheapest brand new car you could have got on the market back then. So here I am now on the 10th of July this Friday with a watch that I do love in the watch repairman's shop. And I've had three texts. So one was it's going to cost $15 for a new battery. That's fine. The second text was it's going to cost an extra $115 to do something else. And now this morning I get a text saying, look, we do need to fix a new movement needs to be fixed, and that will be another $210. What do you want to do? Do you just call it quits? do you keep going? What to do? 1-300-222-702 if you've got any ideas or any advice, or perhaps this has happened to you, be it an old car, be it a refrigerator, be it a washing machine. I mean, is it even worth asking for the washing machine man or woman to come and do the repair job? The call out alone is about $200. So if they repair it for 600,

0: and it's worth $800 to get a brand new one, what do you do?
1: Because we can, can, can! Yes, we can, can,
0: Let me know. 1-300-222-702 is the number.
1: Because we can, can, can!

0: In some very exciting news,
1: the prestigious France dance troupe, the Moulin Rouge, is down under. And the ballet mistress is one of our own. She's an Australian. Not saying that that would curry any favour in terms of getting into the dance troupe. Nicole Savage is the ballet mistress for the Moulin Rouge, and she's recruiting now. There are auditions being held in Sydney this weekend, and Nicole Savage joins us now. Hello.
2: Hi, Renee. How are you?
1: How did you become the top dog at the Moulin Rouge?
2: The Moulin Rouge. Well, I started there 17 years ago as a dancer. I progressed to dance captain a little bit after that, and it was just end of last year that I moved into the position of maîtresse de ballet. That position was previously held by Janet Farrow, and unfortunately she passed away last year. But she was a wonderful maîtresse de ballet. She had such a passion for dance. And I had the privilege of working closely with her for many years. So I really understood her philosophies and her ideas. And so I moved into that role because of my close work with her.
1: So, Nicole Savage, how many Australians are in the existing dance troupe?
2: Actually, it's the number one nationality at the Moulin Rouge in our cast. So there's many Aussies there. We do love our Aussie dancers because they have such a great dance training. There's many wonderful schools here in Australia, and they have a great classical dance and jazz base.
1: Okay. So you're currently recruiting now. You're holding auditions. You've been in Melbourne. You're coming to Sydney this weekend. You're moving to other parts of the country. What are you looking for? Mm-hmm.
2: Well, we are looking for great dancers. We need someone who's very flexible, very strong, so that they are able to do the can-can. The dancers do work 6 days a week, and they do 12 can-cans a week, so they need to be match ready for that, you could say. And, you know, Australians, they have a great work ethic. So, you know, they're great team members, and that's why we love them at the Moulin Rouge.

0: So you have to be a certain height, a certain weight?
1: Well, we look for a certain aesthetic, and we look for tall dancers because we wear very large costumes at the Moulin. Really big feathers, rhinestone, plumes. They're really spectacular. We have over 1,000 costumes in the show.
0: Mm. So how many Australians are in the troupe at the moment?
1: At the moment, there is roughly 50 Australians.
0: 50 Australians? Wow.
1: Yes.
0: So
1: yes,
0: you have
1: we have many.
0: Do you have to move over to Paris permanently to live?
1: Yes. Yeah, that's right. The Moulin Rouge is in Montmartre in Paris. And yes,

0: the dancers work 6 days a week, so they need to live in Paris to be able to do the show.
1: So how many are you recruiting on this trip to Australia?
0: Well, we don't have a fixed number in mind. We do have dancers coming and going, and so we always are on the lookout for new talent. So we don't have a set number in mind. Just as many people as we can find would be wonderful.
1: Really? As many as you can find?
0: Yes.
1: Okay.
0: Yes.
1: Okay. So you're obviously talent scouting for a number to take back to Paris. What does it take to be a Moulin Rouge dancer?
0: To be a Moulin Rouge dancer, you need to have a great stage presence. We're looking for someone with a great smile, fabulous dance technique, and someone who's very flexible, who can do the can-can, and a great team member.
1: Uh-huh. And so what are you thinking? What's your kind of gut instinct telling you, Nicole Savage? You're an Australian. You've got a whole bunch of Australians already in the Moulin Rouge dance troupe. You're wanting to recruit more in this kind of audition process. How many do you think you will take back with you?
0: Well, I'm hoping we can get roughly 20 to 30. It is very competitive as we have over 500 people who have registered for the audition. So we do have people registering again all the time. But it is very competitive, as I say. But if we came away with 20 to 30, I would be very happy with that.
1: Is the audition process grueling?
0: Yes. We do many different styles. As in our show theory, there's lots of different genres. And also, it's nice to be able to see what people excel in. So some people may have had more of a ballet training. Maybe they've had more of a hip-hop training. We like to see everyone do those different styles. And also acrobatic training, because that is great for our can-can. So the audition is quite long, but that gives everyone a chance to relax and to really show their best work.
1: Mm. You haven't lost your Australian accent. You haven't got a sort of Australian-French accent yet.
0: No, still kept my accent, I will. I work with a lot of Australians, so we can keep that going.
1: Mm. Have you heard Elle McPherson? She's been living in France for a long time, and she doesn't sound Australian at all anymore.
0: Oh, okay. Oh, I didn't know that. I didn't know she was living over there.
1: So take us back to when you first auditioned for the Moulin Rouge. Mm-hmm.
0: Yes, I auditioned in Brisbane. That was in 2007 for Janet. I remember that was a long audition process. That actually quite suited me because I was a dancer who got very nervous. So I remember that I had time to warm up into the day. And Moulin, it had been my dream job for such a long time. So I was very happy to be at the audition and so, so happy when I got offered a job not long after.
1: They're always nerve-wracking, aren't they, the audition process?
0: Oh, yes. Well, I mean, there's lots of amazing talent out there, and we are in Australia at the moment, but we will be doing auditions in London later in the year. We really go worldwide to search for the best dancers.
1: Gosh. Nicole Savage, she is the new ballet mistress for the Moulin Rouge. She is an Australian, but does that curry favour for you? Will you be more kind of lenient on the Australian auditionees than you would other people?
0: No. Well, I mean, you always have a special place in your heart for a fellow Aussie, but no. When it comes to looking for dancers, everyone gets an equal opportunity.
1: Rhonda's asking, do you have to dance topless? I would think that some younger, shy girls wouldn't want to dance topless. Is that a requirement for the Moulin Rouge?
0: No, it's not a requirement. We do have topless dancers in our show. But when the girls arrive at the Moulin, you do start wearing a top. So it's not obligatory at all. And then after a period of time, you are asked if you would like to do topless. Some people say yes, some people say no. It's completely their choice. Quite often I find that people do want to do topless because it's done in such a beautiful way. It's, it's all about showing off the beauty of the female form. It's very elegant, very classy.
1: Well, it is a place, Paris, Montmartre, the Moulin Rouge, where many famous people have performed and many people come from all over the world constantly to see the performances, whether it's Dean Martin or Liza Minnelli or Henry. Toulouse-Lautrec, or even Edith Piaf, Yves Montand. It's so steeped in fame and history, isn't it?
0: That's right, yes.

I remember how she turned to me and said, what good is sitting all alone in your room? Come, hear the music play.

would be so fun, wouldn't it? Imagine being a Moulin Rouge dancer up there with Liza Minnelli. That's about it from me. Thank you to let in Bankstown on the watch. And how far do you go repairing something that you've loved to bring it back to life? Les says, if you love the watch, if the watch was a big part of your life and you've got lots of memories and sentimental value, then it's worth all the money to repair it. But Tony says, from personal experience, I wouldn't have the watch repaired. Get a new watch. It'll last longer than your existing watch repaired. Someone else, Helen says, if you buy a watch with a battery, you only have it for X amount of time. Buy a watch that doesn't have a battery and you'll have it for a lifetime. I'm still wearing my dad's watch that is over 80 years old and I love it. Someone else says, it depends on the make of the watch. If it's a Rolex, well, you would seriously consider spending any amount of money at the repair job. But you should get a second quote before any repairs would be my suggestion. It's not a Rolex. It's not a Rolex. It was a watch that was probably worth about $300 or $400. And now I reckon with the repair job, I've spent at least, well, it's going to get up to $200 or $300 pretty soon. I would recommend a different watch repairer. There are so many others that are cheaper and will give you a quote that's probably much lower, says Amanda in Beacon Hill. We needed to have our dryer fixed and we called up the technician and he said it was so old that we would be better off just buying a new one. So that's what we did. I guess that's the way the world is going, isn't it? Repairs are just so expensive. Just to get someone to come into the house to repair your refrigerator or your washing machine or your dryer, you do wonder sometimes whether it's worth it. That's it from me on Afternoons. Thank you so much for giving me your time this week. Thank you to Hannah Achilles and to Natasha Hotman, who have produced the show. I'll be back on Evenings next Monday. James.

0: Lachlan in the chair from next Wednesday and Mark Humphreys Monday and Tuesday in Newcastle. You've got your drive show with Jenny Marchant coming up after the 3 o'clock news. Jess Maguire will take over with the regional statewide program. And in the Illawarra, it's Stefan Postuma. So thanks for being here. Enjoy your afternoon. Drive's coming up. We've got 5 minutes of news at 3 o'clock. That's in 5 minutes. And then your drive show. I'll catch you another time on afternoons. See you later.
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2: Good afternoon, New South Wales. Happy Friday to you. Now, I wonder if you've ever wandered around a sleepy country town and wondered to yourself, I wonder what it was like back in its heyday when the streets were packed with people, right? Who lived there? What happened to everyone? We've got a great many old historic country towns here in New South Wales. And this afternoon, we're going to head to Hill End. And during the Gold Rush, Hill End was one of the biggest inland towns in the state. But today, only around 100 or so people live there. That's something that might soon change, though, because some of its most famous buildings, including the pub and the old hospital, the morgue, even a gold mine, they're all looking for new leaseholders. So we're going to find out what life is really like in Hill End and what locals hope comes next for one of the state's most fascinating little towns. Have you been to Hill End? If you have, 0467 922 684, what was that experience like? Or have you settled in another country town that has a really rich history? I would love to know any great bits of trivia about where you live. Maybe it was the birthplace of someone great. Maybe something amazing was invented there. I don't know. Maybe it's something that's much smaller, but you still think it's worth a shout out. What's your town known for? Or what should your town be better known for? 0467 922 684 is the text line. You can also give me a call, 1300 66 2279. Also today, would you be prepared to hand over thousands of dollars for something that you won't get for months? And if you do that, like, what happens if the company goes broke before you can take delivery of a product? It's a bit of a risk. And look, this afternoon, we're going to look at why several caravan businesses have collapsed and what it might mean for people who have put down hefty deposits to pursue their highway adventure dreams. Now, if this has impacted you, I'd love to hear. 0467 922 684. Also this afternoon, news broke that Darren Hinch, the human headline, has died at the age of 82. And we are going to be talking to Ray Martin, another actual icon of Australian media. We're going to talk about the legacy that Darren leaves behind. Plus, of course, Sport with Ned Hall. We'll get a World Cup preview, some big games over the weekend. We'll find out what was played today too. And after 4 o'clock, the Indian Prime Minister has been in Australia this week. A lot of agreements announced. But what actually happened? Why could it matter for Australia's future economy and our place in the world? We'll find out. Buddy Holly takes us to the news.

0: like yours. Buddy Holly, every day, taking us up to the 3 o'clock news. Back soon.
1: Story with ABC News. The Communications Minister, Annika Wells, says it will take a lot of work for Telstra to rebuild its trust with Australians. Telstra's Chief Executive, Vicky Brady, has apologised for the disruptions caused by the network's widespread outage on Wednesday. The telco is now being investigated by the Australian Communications and Media Authority. Ms Wells says she expects it to fully cooperate with investigations now that the outage is resolved.
2: It is time for Telstra to face the music. Telstra has a lot of questions to answer. We need to get to the bottom of what happened. We need to understand how to prevent it from happening again, to make sure that something like this does not happen ever again.
1: Former broadcaster and Senator Darren Hinch has died at the age of 82. The man known as the Human Headline worked as a newspaper reporter before working in radio and television for many decades. He was elected to the Senate in 2016, serving one term on the crossbench. He'd suffered ill health in recent years, including heart problems, skin and liver cancer, and received a liver transplant in 2011. On 3AW in Melbourne, Hinch's former radio colleague Dennis O'Kane recalled his journalistic prowess.
3: Well, he certainly shook things up on air too, because I tell you what, a politician would come into the studio and they certainly have to know what they're on about, because he would really go for them. He'd go, as they say in the game, go for the jugular.
1: The Council assisting the Royal Commission into Anti-Semitism and Social Cohesion has made a strong rebuke of social media company X. On the final day of hearings in this block examining social media companies, Richard Lancaster has told the Commission X has disrespected Australia by refusing to take part in hearings. He says evidence given in the hearings has shown the platform is one of the most prolific publishers of anti-Semitic content.
4: Yet the same company refuses to engage with an Australian Royal Commission that is inquiring into ways to make social media a better place for Australian end users. It shows a shocking disrespect and disregard for the Australian community.
1: Meanwhile, a congregation in Sydney's Jewish community is being urged not to be afraid to attend prayer services following an alleged threat last week. A synagogue in Sydney's East, which was allegedly threatened with an imitation gun last Saturday. Police arrested two men a short time later. Both were charged with several offences and granted bail. Rabbi Yanky Super, a member of the congregation and also a survivor of the Bondi terror attack, says there will be extra security at tonight's Friday night prayers.
5: People were inside, of course, got very, very nervous, as we can expect, because it just brings them back to, you know, 6 months ago what happened. But the community is very resilient, and we aren't going to let this get in the way.
1: A man who trafficked a 17-year-old girl from Indonesia to Australia for underage sex work will spend up to 6 years and 5 months in jail. Here's court reporter Jamie McKennell.
6: Sergio Sebekti pleaded guilty to two charges over the trafficking after playing an instrumental role in bringing the teenager to Sydney in January 2021. He helped organise a contract, a tourist visa based on false information, and transport once she arrived. For nearly 2 months, she worked long shifts of up to 12 hours a day as the 45-year-old man maintained full control over her finances. Judge Nicole Noman noted the girl was a child under Australian law and her consent to the contract for selling sexual services would not be regarded as informed. Sebekti was handed a non-parole period of about 4.5 years and a maximum of nearly 6.5.
1: Thousands of people have gathered in Sydney's West for NAIDOC Week celebrations. Kira Whaley reports from Penrith.
7: NAIDOC Week celebrates the history and culture of Aboriginal and Torres Strait Islander people occurring each year across the country. Penrith is one of the largest First Nations populations in Greater Sydney, with today's celebrations bringing together both Indigenous and non-Indigenous communities. At Jemison Park, people are indulging in traditional First Nations food and witnessing some cultural performances like dance and music. From lemon myrtle burgers at the Bush Tucker food truck to arts and crafts stalls, there's an array of different activities that are keeping the culture alive.
1: Newcastle Knights coach Justin Holbrook said

0: Star centre Bradman Best should only miss this weekend's clash with the Rabbitohs. The Blues try-scorer has pulled up with a tight calf or potential cork after Wednesday night's Origin decider. The Knights take on South Sydney on Sunday. That'll be followed by a Friday night clash with the Sharks. The weather for this afternoon, scattered showers along the central and northern coasts and adjacent inland ranges, isolated showers elsewhere along the coast and in the far north. It'll be dry and partly cloudy elsewhere. A shower or two in Sydney this afternoon, cloud clearing to a mostly sunny afternoon tomorrow with a top of 19, mostly sunny on Sunday with a top of 17. That's ABC News at 3:05.
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3: Good afternoon. Great to be with you on this delightful Friday. Although, some sad news. A couple of losses. Bonnie Tyler, we learned last night, has died. And Darren Hinch this afternoon, we learned, has also passed away. We're actually going to talk about both of those legacies that have been left behind on the program today. In fact, very soon we're going to get Ray Martin on the line and we'll be talking about Darren Hinch. I wonder if you have any very vivid memories of Darren Hinch. What sticks out? I wonder if there's a moment, an interview or an incident that stays in your mind when you think about him. You can get in touch, 1300 66 2279, or you can text me, 0467 922 684. Before that, though, we're going to go travelling to a little country town called Hillend. It's only got 100 people now, but it used to be a gold-era town that was very, very packed. There are a number of buildings now available for leaseholders, including a morgue, actually. But I think there's like 16 of the town's best-known buildings you might be able to start operating out of. What they're going to do with it. Is it something you might consider? Look, we are actually going to talk to one of Hillend's existing residents. We'll learn a little bit about the town. But, hey, if you've been to Hillend, you've got a story about Hillend, and I know we already have some coming through, 0467 922 684 is the text line, or call me 1300 662279, or just get me on the ABC Listen app. I can promise you all of these stories and a whole lot of bangers when it comes to music too. All killer, no filler today. So, first though, let's see how the roads are looking. We're joined now by Clint Dreeberg from the Transport Management Centre. Good afternoon, Clint.
4: Good Friday to you, Jess. Just south of Coffs Harbour, portable traffic lights and a reduced speed limit remain in place on a section of Waterfall Way just west of Bellingen due to ongoing road repairs. Traffic is passing through there one direction at a time. However, vehicles wider than 3 metres still need to use an alternative route. A little further west, the same conditions are also in place on two other sections of Waterfall Way through Thora due to scheduled roadwork. In the central west, the Great Western Highway remains closed in both directions east of Lithgow due to road damage on Victoria Pass. To travel between Lithgow and Mount Victoria, you have to use Chifley Road and Darling Causeway via Bell instead. Allow an extra 30 minutes if you're taking that route. South of Tamworth at Wallabudla, changed traffic conditions on the New England Highway at Seven Creeks Road also mean the speed limit is reduced. It's 60 k's through there. And looking at all the other major highways and motorways around the state, things are looking good so far this afternoon. No other major incidences to report, and you can check the latest and plan your journey at livetraffic.com.
3: Thanks so much, Clint. Have you ever dreamed of packing it all up in the big smoke and heading out to a little country town?
4: I haven't. I mean, I come from a little country town.
3: Do you?
4: Well, it was Karratha a long, long time ago. It was a little country town when I was born. But it's not a little country town anymore.
3: Well, here's my next question, though. Like, would you be up for buying an old morgue? Because there's one available. Well, you're not
4: buying.
3: There'd
4: never be a shortage of refrigerators, so you'd always have a chilled bottle of wine if I bought the morgue, at least.
3: So you, I mean, this is troubling, Clint. You'd turn the morgue into your own personal cellar. I mean, it's one of the buildings that is being put up for lease in the town of Hillend. It's only got 100 people in it, but there's like 16 historical buildings. What about, you might be more suited to a gold mine. Can I interest you in a gold mine, sir?
4: If there's gold in it, sure.
3: Well, that's the roll of the die you'll have to take, isn't it?
4: I can see you as a real estate agent doing the hard yards for this town.
3: That was a deeply upsetting insult. No, just kidding. I had a wonderful experience with real estate agents, and I wish them all the best, particularly my own real estate agency.

0: If you are listening, I will get that rent to you real soon. Clint, we'll talk to you in an hour.
1: You will.
0: Take care. I am asking, actually, if anyone has any Hill End stories, and we've got Dave on the line. Dave, you are in Parkes. How are you?
2: I'm well, how are
0: you? Mate, I'm okay. Parkes, not far from Hill End. Do you spend much time there?
2: No, I've only ever, well, I've been through it a couple of times, but, yeah, I went there with my wife. Probably 10 or 12 years ago now, quite a while back. Anyway, quaint little town. We were having a bit of a drive around it, and a bit of a look. And just as we were heading out, she said, oh, look at that little old lady there sitting on the front veranda with a in-period costume. And I had a look, and I said, there's no one sitting there. And she said, yeah, there is. So, yeah, she saw a ghost there. But my wife's seen quite a few ghosts in her time. So, yeah, she was adamant that there was an old lady sitting there in period costume. So.
0: Dave, you've gone into the woo-woo, which is my favourite topic of conversation. We're all very sensible people here, the ABC New South Wales Drive listeners and production team, but we do like to veer into stories of the unexplained. This is amazing. So your wife is going, what an authentic representation of the old era.
2: Yeah, exactly.
0: And then, oh, that is wild. Would your wife be interested in maybe getting her hands on the morgue that's up for lease? Imagine all the friends she'd have there.
2: Yeah.
0: Oh, that's really interesting. If anyone else has any haunted Hill End, or in fact anywhere haunted in New South Wales, I'm opening the door now to the woo-woo, because Dave, you've kicked it open with this story about your wife. Thank you so much for calling. I love that. I'm about to speak to a Hill End resident, so I'm gonna have to find out if there's any more appearances of ghosts that I need to be worried about. Thanks, Dave.
2: No worries. Thank you.
0: Good on you. Take care. Well, we are going to be talking about Hill End in just a moment, because if you've ever been curious about maybe getting a lease on some interesting historical real estate, you won't want to miss this.
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0: Now, Hill End was once one of the biggest inland towns in New South Wales. Thousands of people flocked there during the gold rush, but these days only around 100 people call it home. That might change, though, because some of the town's best-known buildings, including the old pub and the hospital, the morgue, even a gold mine, they're looking for new leaseholders. Now, Cara George lives in Hill End. Good afternoon, Cara.
4: G'day. How are you?
0: I'm good, thank you. I need to know whether you've spotted that lady in historical dress that Dave's wife has noticed. Have you heard of this?
4: Well, there are some locals that do dress up, so I don't know whether it was that.
0: Hey, oh, my, so this is so funny. So there is a remote possibility here. Obviously, we'd prefer to lean towards the woo-woo, but that someone was in historical dress sitting on the veranda. The wife points it out, and at the exact moment he turns, they've ducked around a corner.
4: Well, I don't know. I do believe there is a bit of woo-woo around here, I've got to say. We've had a few doors upstairs opening, you know, a bit unexpectedly.
0: Okay. Well, you're going to have to tell me more about Hill End, because for people that haven't actually been there, what's it like? You live there.
4: Yeah, so I've lived here for about 12 years, and it's fabulous. It's a beautiful little country town. We've got a population of only around sort of 90 to 100 people. Our little Hill End public school has a total this year of 7 children from kindy to year 6. My twin 10-year-old boys populate a good percentage of that. We're a very connected community, like any small regional town. You know, everyone knows everyone, and, you know, we're excited at the moment. My husband and I opened the Hill End micropub in November last year, and we were a bit concerned when the big pub closed down for some renovation works, you know, where we didn't want to be the town with no beer, and we wanted to make sure we still had a nice community meeting place, because it's really important for small towns to have that.
0: So you opened the micropub, but now you've got your own the Royal Hotel, don't you?
4: Yeah, so we've our plan by basically opening one of the old Heritage National Parks buildings as the now micropub. It was called Hosey's, and it was originally a haberdashery in the 1870s. And we've basically retrofitted it into a purpose-fit micropub. We call it a micropub because whilst it delivers all the goodies that a normal pub would deliver, we didn't want people

0: really confused with the big pub, the Royal, which had had closed for a period of time. So our plan had always been to apply for the lease of the Royal Hotel, the big one. And if we are successful in that venture, which we're also looking to apply for the general store and cafe and the current building that we're in for a longer term basis, so that then we can have a bit more of a hospitality collective of locals running the beautiful buildings and ensuring there's a bit of consistency across and there's a, you know, economy of scale to make the venture more feasible for the long term. And it's a bit of a legacy model for our village.
1: Is there a lot of places for people to stay, or would we be talking about maybe someone leasing the old morgue and turning it into a place for people to rest?
0: There's actually quite a few places to stay. So we've actually already got, we've got a motel here. We've got, once the big pub reactivates, there's a sleeping capacity of about 20 people upstairs. Our little micro pub can sleep 12 people upstairs across 7 rooms. We've also, we'll also be applying for the lease of a number of short stay heritage accommodation assets that National Parks have been managing but are looking to outsource to hospitality experts. So our business, Hillend Experience Co, is completely locally owned and operated. We've got a team of about 10 local staff, ranging from 14-year-old learning the skills of hospo in our little town up to some really well-experienced people that have decided to make their life here. So it's an exciting time for Hillend.
1: Mm. I have a text I really want to put to you because it raises more questions than answers, in my opinion. Kylie and Bega has said, haha, we were there recently in Hillend. My husband just heard what we were talking about the ghost lady, and he said he thought she was real too. So he spotted her as well. He says, it's an amazing place. We want to know about the Asian lady in the portrait. This is where my questions sit. Can you
0: do right.
1: Who's the Asian lady in the portrait?
0: I don't know. What portrait they're referring to.
1: Whoa, wait, maybe there's a portrait that only they saw and that was some kind of woo-woo as well. Kylie,
0: maybe that.
1: If there's further details on the Asian lady in the portrait, but would it date back to gold digging? Like, well, how much do you know about the history of the town?
0: I know. Look, I don't profess to be the expert. My skills lie in the tourism and hospitality sector. But in saying that, my husband is 6th generation Hillendian. My children are 7th generation. And I certainly hear a lot of what feel like quite, you know, crazy stories of the past that have come through, you know, my family's generational engagement with Hillend. So,
1: what's one that you don't get tired of telling?
0: Oh, look, I think that there's so many stories about locals and the Royal Hotel, the pub. I guess, you know, the stories of people that were, you know, gold mining and down on their luck and then found some gold. And there's one in the story in the building that we're in now, the Hillend Micro Pub that used to be Hosey's, the haberdashery. And there was actually a man that apparently left his gold because he was a bit too drunk, having left the local pub, and dropped the gold somewhere. And there was a lady publican in the town back then, and she actually found it and held it for this man, and he didn't come back for years and years. And then when he showed up, she was able to open it up and, you know, and give it to him, and he cried at her feet and said, you know, this has changed my life. Aww. And this was all back in the day, and this was the community that I see around me today is one that we do care about our visitors. We care about people that are coming here for all sorts of reasons, whether they're following their own family history, looking for gold, enjoying the beautiful nature and surrounds that we have here, or they're here for the arts and culture. Mm. You know, there's such a draw card across so many different reasons to visit, and, you know, we're trying to bring that together with a bit of a good hospitality, food and beverage and hubs for people to enjoy when they get here.
1: I do have a follow-up from Kylie and Bega, who specify that the photo, the picture of the Asian lady in the portrait can be found in the amazing museum with the photos. So it's...
0: Oh, yes. I know where you're talking about now, the Heritage Centre. There's video footage of the old...

0: Altman collection of, which is a significant collection of photos that are, I believe, are held in the State Library of national significance. And I imagine there's many photos in that reel of different people back in the day. So yeah. When you come to Hill End, there's actually signposted areas around Hill End where you can do a self-guided walking tour, and there are Holtermann photos, images of what the place that you're looking at looked at back in the day compared to what it is now.
1: Oh, cool.
0: And that's a really powerful way to explore and experience Hill End and the quiet of the nature and the surrounds.
2: Yeah, look, I've got to say, Kylie has also said there were huge mobs of kangaroos in town, also feral goats and deer as well. But she says that Hill End was the highlight of their road trip, which is really lovely.
0: Oh, lovely.
2: And Cara, 16 historic buildings up for lease. It's a momentous thing. What could it mean for the future of the town, do you think?
0: I think it means a lot. You know, we do have an ageing population, and it's really important that we, you know, encourage younger families, you know, to move and, you know, prosper here. And being able to activate these beautiful heritage buildings, which many of them have been empty for some time, allows us to have a thriving economy. You know, we've got a big employer in town, which has opened up the old Hill End gold mine that's now active. But to complement that with a great tourism and hospitality venture, and, you know, we're not looking at taking on all the assets by far. We're looking at a selection of them in our capacity, but I know there are other locals that are putting their hand up to continue operating or activating some of these beautiful heritage buildings. So basically what it means to us as a local community is that we are creating a legacy. We're creating the new history of Hill End. Now we've got an opportunity, and for those that are really passionate about it, like we are, it's about making sure that it's a sustainable model for moving forward. We don't want to over tourism this place. We don't want to saturate it at all. We want to do this as custodians of these beautiful heritage buildings with great history, and make sure that they are a sustainable model for the village, knowing that our locals, you know, we have to think of them first, and obviously welcome our visitors so they can enjoy the space as well.
2: Yeah. Well, it's going to be amazing to see how this all plays out and what happens with the old morgue and the gold mine and the Royal Hotel. I know that you've tipped your hat there. And I love that you married into a sixth-generation Hill End family, which means that some of these ghosts that people are texting in about could be your in-laws. That's nice.
0: Right.
2: So please give them my regards. Yeah. Hey, Cara George has been our guest this afternoon. Really lovely talking to you and learning more about Hill End. Thanks so much for your time, Cara.
0: Thanks, Janine. I appreciate it.
2: Take care. And thank you, Janine, our producer, who did organise that interview. She's very good. And look, Matt and Tathra, who is very funny, talking about would he buy the morgue? He says, would I have to take out a mortgage to buy it? Matt, you've made me chuckle.
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2: Now, Darren Hinch, the outspoken and at times controversial broadcaster, journalist and former senator, has died at the age of 82. And he lived a remarkable life. He became famous for his journalism, his campaigning on behalf of victims, and his willingness to go to jail rather than back away from causes that he believed in. And another iconic broadcaster crossed paths with Darren many times over the years. Ray Martin is our guest this afternoon. Ray, good afternoon.
4: Hello, it's yes, nice to talk to you.
2: I mean, we've lost one of the biggest personalities Australian journalism has produced. How did you get to know Darren?
4: I knew in New York when I was working as ABC correspondent in New York all through the 70s, and he was there for the Herald and the Sun newspapers, mainly the Sun, but the Herald as well. And we crossed paths, but remained really good friends over the years, competitors early on. But I loved him. He was such a good life that it's sad when anyone goes. But if we could have lives as colourful as Darren's, then they're worth living.
2: I get the impression that off or on screen, he was a straight shooter, and that's something worth appreciating. Was he like that?
4: Yeah, he was certainly straight shooter. I mean, a man of his word, but a larrikin, a dreadful larrikin. And from, as I say, a tabloid journalist, and I mean that really complimentary. I mean, there are very few tabloid journalists who are as good as Darren Hinch. In fact, he was the best that I ever saw, which meant tabloid, there's a real place for tabloid journalism. And

when it's done well, it's fantastic. And I think he was fantastic in that. So he was. I remember once we're doing a coverage of the Indonesian foreign minister was speaking at the United Nations, and I used to have to cover it for the ABC. And he would only go in there on occasions like this. There was a battle between Canberra and Jakarta over something at the time, so we had to cover it. And so I filed a story about the speech, which is fairly ordinary. And then I got a call from the editor in Sydney saying, "What about the foreign minister?"

0: unnamed sources for the story. And it was a snub of the United Nations. And I said, where'd you get the story? And he said, oh, unnamed sources. And I said, who are the sources? He said, me, him. And I said, you know, he went out to the loo. And he said, doesn't matter. He said, where did your story run? And I said, oh, about 5 in the Bulletin. He said, I got front page in the Sun, so bugger off.
1: He knew what worked with journalism, he it did, sounds indeed. Like. Yeah, yeah.
0: But even true stories, I mean, stories, that was just a good headline. As I say, he never went to the United Nations, so he wouldn't have known. But otherwise, I mean, he would get usually stories. He knew what people wanted to read, knew what was a good story, his instincts. I never saw him. He never did a worthy or a boring story. They're always colourful stories.
1: Mm. Was integrity a really important thing for him?
0: Certainly on those issues, as you said, I mean, certainly the what he's defending children especially and women who'd been abused over their lives, he really meant that. I saw him once. I was patron of something called the Humpty Dumpty Foundation. We raised about $35 million over 30 years for children's hospitals around the country, and we were trying to get into the charity game up in Darwin and looking after Aboriginal children up there who were at the end of the line in terms of medical help. And I told Darren about it, and he said, at that stage he was in Parliament, and he said, well, Malcolm Turnbull needs my vote. I'm going to push him on this one. And so we needed the federal government to put some money into this charity, and they ended up getting, I think, $150,000 we got from Malcolm Turnbull, who was Prime Minister, only because Hinch had twisted it and said he would give him the vote on a particular finance issue that Malcolm Turnbull wanted. Yeah. And as a result of that, we raised the money for that ball, and it's now the biggest charity in the Northern Territory. It wouldn't have happened without Hinchy. So, you know, again, he did it because he really believed, apart from doing it for a mate, he believed in it and thought it was worthwhile and put his heart and soul behind it.
1: Ray, he was hugely popular in his heyday. What do you think it was about Darren that listeners and readers were really drawn to?
0: I think, like George Negus on television, Darren on newspapers and then radio was... You know, what you saw was what you got. There was nothing phony about Darren at all, nothing phony. And he could colourise the story and trim around the edges. But he was fair dinkum, and his commitment to various issues that he got involved in, it wasn't simply for the for the audience. It wasn't just to get the ticks. It was because he believed it. I think people he talked comfortably to anybody in a pub or in Parliament, and I think he was just a really good bloke.
1: Yeah. How was he seen by his peers and his colleagues? Like, it's one thing how an audience interprets someone of that stature, but it's another with the people that work with him.
0: Well, I guess he usually beats his colleagues to stories. So in that sense, we're very competitive in journalism, and Hinchy usually won in those. I remember a story that he did when Ronnie Biggs, the great train robber, left Australia and was found in Brazil. And Hinchy was supposed to be having a drink that Friday afternoon with his rival and mate from the Murdoch papers. And he found out independently that Hinch was down in Brazil, that Ronnie Biggs was down, the great train robber was down in Brazil. And he jumped on a plane and went down there, and his mate came to the bar afterwards and asked about Hinch. It was only some hours later he got a call from Sydney saying that Ronnie Biggs had been found down in Brazil. Meanwhile, Hinch was there and talked his way into the jail and got a front page story out of it. And his mate, who was desperately trying to compete with him for Murdoch, jumped on a plane without a visa, and they turned him round at Rio at the airport and sent him back to New York. So apart from having to pay for the airfare, he didn't get the story. Now, Hinch talked about it for years. He just thought it was the funniest thing that ever happened. So it was that sort of competition. I think that within the business, people who knew what he could do and how good he was would have had huge respect for him, even though he was dreadful arrogant.
1: Yeah, look, how do you think he's going to be remembered?
0: I think it's exceptional. I think there was, as I say, certainly the best tabloid journalist I ever came across. He would also write for the Sydney Morning Herald and write very comfortably and capably and honestly about it. But his real style, as on radio, was to beat up a story. The story was there. He didn't make the story up, but he would egg the pudding a lot and make it listable or watchable or readable in newspapers. So he'd be remembered as one of the best. That's my personal opinion, because we were mates, is he's the best that I ever saw in tabloid journalism. But I think anyone who knows the business would have to say that he was as good as anybody.
1: Darren Hinch, we learned, has passed away at the age of 82, and we have been talking to his friend and his peer, Ray Martin, another icon of Australian media. Ray, thank you so much for your time. I'm so grateful to speak to you.
0: Pleasure. It's lovely to talk about it, but thank you for the time.
1: Oh, take care. And look, maybe we'll leave the last words on this to Darren Hinch himself. He was reflecting on his

0: Life when he did a 60 Minutes interview back in 2011, and I just thought this was a lovely way to phrase things.
1: Life's a journey. They don't say it's going to be without incident. And when the twists and the turns come, you just take them. And I think I've handled it pretty well. All in all, I was going to say it's been a good life, but I'm not. I'm going to say it is a good life.
0: Darren Hinch. Let's now get some news headlines. We are joined, I believe, by Adam Story. Adam Story's back. That's great news.
2: Thanks, Jess. Tributes are being paid to former broadcaster and Senator Darren Hinch, who's died at the age of 82. The man known as the Human Headline worked in radio and television for many decades. He was elected to the Senate in 2016 and served one term on the crossbench. Samples of a dead seal that was found on a New South Wales beach have been sent for bird flu testing. A juvenile fur seal was found unwell and later died after it washed up at Blue Bay on the central coast yesterday. And the AFL has unveiled its strategy to get 100,000 people in India playing AFL. AFL boss Andrew Dillon made the announcement during Indian Prime Minister Narendra Modi's visit to the MCG. More news at 4.
0: Thanks so much, Adam. Good to have you back. Hey, I've been asking about your Darren Hinch memories, and there's going to be a lot. It might be the interview with Skase. It might be his broadcasting. It might be, you know, magazine spreads and learning about his private life. He was a colourful character. But I loved this little pop culture memory because you've nailed it. James on the Plateau, he's rung up. He said, look, his Hinch memory is Darren Hinch appearing in a John Farnham video clip and you're the voice. He's shown arguing with Jackie Weaver over a kitchen table. James, you're absolutely right. As soon as I read that, I thought James has nailed it. Yes. He was such an icon of Australian culture that, I mean, you don't even need to make a massive deal of it. You just put him in a video clip in the background, him and Jackie Weaver, and it stays in your mind, you know, 40 years on. So you know what? I just thought, let's have a listen to You're the Voice. Because Darren Hinch certainly was a big voice. You're on Drive.

0: That's John Farnham. You're the Voice. Playing that one for Darren Hinch. Not just because he was a big voice in Australian media, but also, as James on the Austinville Plateau pointed out, he was in the video clip. Great bit of pop culture trivia. And, yeah, we spoke to Ray Martin, hearing about the legacy that Darren Hinch is going to be leaving behind. And Dee has texted and suggests the beauty of Darren Hinch, he wasn't intimidated by the rich or the powerful in revealing truths. It's a huge loss to justice. Rest in peace. Thanks, Dee. All right, it's now time to talk about World Cup and, well, probably some footy and, oh, there might even be some tennis in here. And I've been looking forward to this conversation all week because I get to introduce Ned Hall from ABC Sport back to the program. Ned, how you doing, my friend?
1: I'm going very well, Jess. How are you?
0: Well, I'm really interested in the World Cup. Despite the Socceroos exiting the competition, I've found a new place to direct my feelings.
1: Well, you see, that's the important thing. You've got something else to hang your hat on in the tournament and to keep you interested and to keep you pulling through it as well, which is good. And you're not the only one who I think has picked up on the same thing, same hook to pull you into the tournament.
0: That's right, because I have been charmed by a footballer who is absolutely going viral. And yet, due to premiership football bias, you won't hear about it on What's Trending in the next segment with our producer, Giles Hardy, who, as an adamant, passionate Arsenal supporter, refuses to talk about this player. He's actually making signs through the production booth, very angry. Won't talk about this player who plays for Man City. He's a Norwegian player. His name is Erling Haaland. And can I tell you, since I've fallen for Erling, this is how I go to sleep each night with this song running through my head.

0: It just makes me laugh so much, but it does ring through my head too. I'm sleeping alone at the moment. My spouse is working out of town. So it's just me, the algorithm, Erling Haaland from the Norwegian team, and that song in my algorithm all day. Why has Norway captured so many hearts? What's your insights here?
1: Look, they're a lot of fun, I think, is for one of the reasons as well. The fan base with the Viking row that they've brought to all the matches. There's a lot of colour with the Norwegian fans. There's something about the Scandinavians. They're generally just likeable. They've not been at a World Cup since 1998, Norway, and all of a sudden going into this year's, well, the qualifying tournament as well, they blasted their way through qualifying, dismantled Italy on the way through in their qualification group, and coasted into this tournament. This tournament's been interesting too. So they were in the same group as France, getting through from it, which was not an easy group to get through, and they sort of bombed the last game against France by making a whole raft of changes and swapped over to the other side.

0: the draw, but it's done them well, and they came through and beat Brazil, and here they are now in a quarter-final of the World Cup, set to take on England at the weekend, and, you know, a lot of people on their side and hoping that they can get the result against England. And you look at the likes of Alfinger Haaland, but a lot of the rest of their team as well, Martin Odegaard, who Giles would be happy to talk about, Arsenal player, he's a world-class player as well, and they've got a lot of Premier League players who will know the English players very, very well.
1: Oh, well, I mean, I know that there's a great friendship between Erling Haaland and Jude Bellingham, who is one of the English heroes.
0: Yeah.
1: Here's the thing, though. Now that I'm really interested in Norwegian football, it's been, well, check my watch, 6 days. I can tell you, I follow all the relevant accounts now. They've had some tummy trouble in the camp. They've had some illness going around.
0: It's funny, that's a bit state of origin like, isn't it? That there's a virus sweeps through the camp. The England camp as well, Declan Rice apparently has been a bit ill and under the weather this week, and Mark Gouye, central defender, apparently has got a hamstring strain and could miss the match. So there's a few stories floating around the place. They'll do everything they can to be ready to go for this, because this is 4 years' work condensed down into one match. There's no tomorrow for either of these two sides. If you lose, you're out. There's no further games. So you can't sort of save it up for later on. I think they'll bounce back and be ready to play. If there's anything wrong with Alfinger Haaland, he's the sort of player, we talked about Mo Salah when Australia were playing Egypt last weekend, just having him out on the field gives the whole team a massive lift. If he's not available, then it is a real hindrance to them. You'll see a lot less confidence
1: now,
0: in
1: Ned,
0: that Norwegian side.
1: I don't want to correct you, but is Alfinger Haaland my husband's father?
0: Yes, sorry, it is. The amount of times I do that all the time, because I knew Alfinger Haaland.
1: He was an icon, wasn't he?
0: Yeah, he was, but a very different sort of player. He was a gritty midfielder for Leeds and Manchester City. He played for another club as well, actually. He brought him over to the UK that I don't like mentioning, so I won't, but he played a lot more, I think, for City and Leeds United. And Alfinger Haaland, while he was playing for Leeds, that's when Erling was born. So Erling Haaland, born in Leeds, he obviously could be playing for England, but obviously has opted to play for the nation where he really grew up.
1: As my new favourite song says, Yorkshire-born Norwegian lad. Roy Keane now, tried to kill his dad.
0: Yes. Shocking. I had to show that to our head of sports at ABC, Tim Verrill, and show him the challenge from Roy Keane, which literally ended Alf's career. Shocking challenge, and one that only got a 3-game ban for Roy Keane at the time. The other interesting thing with Erling Haaland, and I think this is well worth noting, during the school holidays as well, for any parents at home with any youngsters and or grandparents who might be looking after kids, try and get them involved in the standing jump, which apparently a 5-year-old Erling Haaland set a world record for. Now, I don't know how that's verified. I mean, it's not there in front of proper record inspectors, but apparently jumped 1.63 metres as a 5-year-old from a standing jump. So get your 5-year-olds out there and see if they can beat that mode, and then they could potentially be a world record holder.
1: Amazing. And look, speaking of records, I mean, I know Messi's got the current record. He's in the lead for the Golden Boot of the World Cup. I think he's 8 goals in 5 games. Erling is at 7 goals in 4 games. So this guy's good.
0: No question. His record goal scoring in international football, I think he's got something like 62 goals in 54 games. It's ludicrous. He scores a goal every 71 minutes in international football, which he shouldn't really be able to do. Currently, Messi is top of the scoring with 8, as is Kylian Mbappe, who scored an absolutely stunning goal earlier on today. And look, this is why it's been a fascinating tournament. You've got Haaland for Norway right up there on 7. Harry Kane is on 6. Messi and Mbappe both on 8 at the moment. It's a real battle between the real superstars. And often the Golden Boot is won by a slightly left-field player. There's someone who emerges from nowhere and scores all the goals for their team. But this has been the superstars standing up and scoring all the goals.
1: Now that I am interested deeply in the outcome of Norway, we have done quite a few minutes on the World Cup, but there's other football to talk about. I know the Broncos beat the Sharks last night.
0: Yep, so NRLW, and that was actually good performance by the Sharks, I've got to say, at home against the Broncos. 22-16. The Broncos put 50 points on the Cowboys last weekend, and if there's any criticism of the NRLW for the last couple of years, it's that maybe the Broncos and the Roosters have hoovered up an awful lot of the talent. When a lot of these teams launched, the NRL did a really good job at getting some big-name players to go and play for different teams and spread throughout the whole competition. But unfortunately, the real heavy hitters, the Broncos and the Roosters, have got a lot of the talent now. But for the Sharks to lose to them last night by only a single a converted try. Really good performance from them. We've got more games over the weekend. The Cowboys take on the Tigers. The Bulldogs play the Titans. And then it's a cracker actually tomorrow at the football stadium. The Roosters play against the Knights, who are again another one of the very strong teams. Sunday, the Raiders play the Warriors, and then the Dragons play the Eels. So up and running in the NRLW. And of course, the NRL itself, after State of Origin, this is it, these three sections of the season I always think of. It's the start of the season, the origin period, and then there's the run into the finals, which we now enter from this weekend off the back of the superb victory for New South Wales in State of Origin.
1: Okay, let's now go to AFL, where some heartbreaking news for the Swans, wasn't there?
0: Yeah, there was, and particularly the fact that they actually kept the Dockers scoreless, in the first quarter yesterday. Did not kick a single goal in that part of the match all the way till half time. They'd kicked 11 behind, Fremantle had, to that point, but trailing by 22 points at the break. But they roared back in the closing stages of the match and end up kicking 15 goals in the second half, so they won by 38. So look, the Dockers look like they're probably home and hosed in terms of winning the minor premiership, and no real damage done to the Swans. It wasn't a bad performance, but they play the Crows next up, so they can't afford to be off their game in these closing stages of the season. They've got a 10-point gap on Hawthorn in third place, but yeah, they'll have to just sort of hang in there and try and end up with a top two finish at the end of the year and see if they can turn it around when it gets to the final side of things. The Giants, in incidentally, they play against Geelong, who they've not got a bad record against so far this in recent years. So they are a chance of getting a result against Geelong over the weekend, having beaten Fremantle last weekend and ending Fremantle's 14-game winning streak. That match for the Giants is actually tomorrow afternoon, 4:15 at the Showgrounds.
1: Mm. Now, talk me through what I need to know about Wimbledon.
0: Well, we're down to the women's final. The two semi-finals played out last night, and it's an all-Czech affair in the women's final. Carolina Muchova last night came through in three sets against Coco Gauff, and Coco Gauff lost the final one in a tiebreaker. And then young Linda Noskova came through in the other side of the draw, so she made it through into the final. Great result from her. So, yeah, all Czech players in the women's final. The men's final, great story taking place here. A guy called Arthur Ferry is representing Great Britain. He's 23 years of age. He got a wild card to the tournament, and he'll be going up against Alex Zverev in the last four tonight. He's only one of only four players to ever make it through to a Grand Slam semi-final, coming in as a wild card after Jimmy Connors, Henri Leconte and Goran Ivanišević back in 2001. Only Ivanišević made it through to the final, and I think this may be a bit beyond Arthur Ferry, but it's a great story for a 23-year-old who's not been in the top 100 in the world before to make it through to the semi-final. The other semi-final, incidentally, is Jannik Sinner. So Sinner's still quietly going through. Hasn't made quite as many headlines. He's playing Novak Djokovic. So two cracking semi-finals in the men's draw tonight.
1: Now, before I let you go, Tour de France.
0: Look, what you need to know about the Tour de France is that for the second time this week, Tadej Pogacar is back into the yellow jersey. He won the yellow jersey, then lost about 8 minutes on the lead riders on one stage. He got back into yellow last night. They went up one of the big iconic climbs of the Tour, the Col de la Tourmalet, and he powered away and dominated the rest of the stage. I think he's unstoppable this year. He's literally going for his third in a row, his fifth in his career, but he was absolutely fantastic last night. Took 2.5 minutes off his closest rival, really, overall, Jonas Vingegaard, and he's now back in the yellow jersey. The Norwegian rider, Trauman, who was in yellow, has dropped down out of the top 10. Pogacar now leads by 2 minutes 42 seconds from Vingegaard, so he is really well placed, and I don't see him coming out of yellow again for the rest of the race.
1: Ned Hall, it is always a delight to pick your brain, and we will talk to you next week, and hopefully it'll be a good weekend for me with the Norway result, but we'll find out. Ned, have a great one.
0: Will do. If it's this time next week, incidentally, we'll pretty much be through the semi.

0: The Magnificent Hall & Oates, Out of Touch. I did promise nothing but bangers this afternoon. Will I deliver? You'll have to just keep listening. And you'll certainly not want to go anywhere now that we're going to find out what people are talking about online.
1: You are trending.
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1: No, I know. 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
1: Someone's about to go viral.
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1: What's trending?
0: With Giles Hardy. Good afternoon, Giles.
5: Good afternoon, Jess.
0: Ah, well, how truthful is this segment going to be, Giles? I have to ask myself because you've been avoiding a certain topic due to your football allegiances.
5: I sit here in my Arsenal strip, but I will say I'm not avoiding the topic. In fact, I would say that one of the things that has been trending the most online this week is Erling Haaland.
0: So you do acknowledge it, because when I suggested this as a topic, you're like, I won't be speaking about it, blah, blah, blah, blah, blah, blah. And I just thought,
5: wow. I thought, what would be better than that was to acknowledge that, yes, the Erling Haaland's trending, the Norway superstar is tearing up the World Cup.
0: Yes.
5: And the internet has gone full Viking, many of whom aren't actually watching the football. They're just watching the large blonde man.
0: I would argue
5: Australia has produced a bigger superstar this week, a bigger beach-threatening Viking-like superstar.

0: living creature. Mm. Neil the Seal.
1: I have to say, both Erling Haaland and Neil the Seal are pretty much my
0: That's pretty much the internet, with the exception of the World Cup, and obviously one of them is the World Cup. So Neil the Seal's gone home. Well, he's gone back to the sea. Obviously, home is Tasmania. So for those who've somehow, probably just because their algorithms become entirely Erling Haaland, they've missed out, Neil has spent the last several weeks in the Seven Mile Beach area in southern Tasmania. He's a five-year-old southern elephant seal who...
1: Hates authority.
0: Well, he doesn't have a pack. Yeah. And so when he comes on shore, he basically plays with the furniture, as he sees it, being, you know, you and I might call it cars or buildings, in the same way. So wildlife authorities have confirmed that he has safely returned to the sea. He could still pop up, but they can't currently track him because he actually lost his satellite tag the last time he shed. He, much like some other internet phenomenon, has inspired merchandise and songs and international media coverage, memes, and even the politicians. The Premier of Tasmania, Jeremy Rockliffe, said the traffic cones and street signs of Tasmania can breathe a small sigh of relief.
1: What do we know about the song? Is it catchy? Is it as catchy
0: it's
1: as...
0: Not, no, it's not. No, nothing happened. But I now would like to...
1: You're talking over it when it's playing, Giles. It's radio. It hasn't one or the other. I'm in control of this button. I can't tell you how much this man is wincing at hearing this celebration of Haaland.
0: Well, I can tell you, though, that I do have here 10 reasons why Neil the Seal is better than Erling Haaland.
1: I'm happy to listen, but yeah. I'm not saying I'm going to agree. Go on.
0: Okay, I'm going to set this up. Erling Haaland's almost 2 metres tall and weighs 94 kilos. Neil is about 3 metres and will grow to 4.5 metres. He's only a juvenile at the moment, and he weighs 1,000 kilograms to Haaland's 94. So,
1: can we talk about percentage in their species?
0: They're both top of the game. Let's give them both that. So, number one, Erling Haaland runs about 10 kilometres in a match. Neil the Seal swims 5,000 kilometres, with the equivalent of 47,000 football pitches just to get dinner.
1: Wait, in one go?
0: That's what he does in his round trip.
1: Wait, round trip over how long?
0: So what Neil does is he goes for a swim around this 5,000 kilometre stretch, and he eats for, you know, a number of months, and then he comes back to Tasmania.
1: So months.
0: Yeah, well, this is like one meal.
1: Yeah.
0: Well. And then he comes back to Tasmania and rests up for a bit. So, okay, number two, Erling Haaland is Norway's record goal scorer, 51 appearances, 57 goals, 33 wins, only 10 losses. Neil has a perfect record against bollards. He has never lost a contest.
1: That's fair.
0: Yeah. Haaland flattens defenders. Neil flattens Land Cruisers.
1: Haaland flattens some of their faces when he gets goals kicking the ball off their face.
0: This is true. And Neil doesn't even bother with the ball. He just flattens their faces. Yeah. Haaland is football's Terminator. Neil is Tasmania's Godzilla.
1: Yeah. That's true.
0: Yeah. Haaland stands where the coach tells him to. Basically, some Tasmanian council workers try to vaguely nudge Neil and hope that he might listen, but really no one tells Neil where to stand.
1: And you think that's a pro for Neil? I mean, I don't mind a man that can obey authority. Okay.
0: Haaland has millions of followers and security keeps them away for his safety.
1: Yeah, that's me.
0: Neil has millions of followers and security keeps them away for their safety.
1: Yeah, that's fair.
0: Yeah. Haaland needs a physiotherapist and a nutritionist and a recovery coach. Neil just disappears into the Southern Ocean for 6 months. He comes out back even bigger and he won't tell anyone how he does it.
1: Yeah.
0: Oh. Manchester City built a team around Erling Haaland. Tasmania built an exclusion zone around Neil.
1: How did that team building go with Man City?
0: They haven't won for 2 years.
1: Really? But wasn't there a big thing that they did well?
0: Not the last couple of years.
1: If anyone can, I actually don't know enough about
0: Arsenal
1: Man City.
0: Won last season. Liverpool won the season before.
1: Was there a Champions League? Was there something?
0: That was 3 years ago. Three seasons ago.
1: I'm sure he did his best.
0: Haaland trains by running between traffic cones. Neil eats them. And finally, one of them plays for Manchester City, the other has never caused Arsenal supporters any emotional damage, so therefore is clearly a better creature. Case closed.
1: I'm going to let you choose Neil the Seal for yourself.
0: Go,
1: but
0: Neil.
1: I just think that Haaland's got a good energy.
0: I'll grant you they both have good energy. If Erling would like to come and play for Arsenal, I might be willing.
1: Yeah, you'll have a real change of tune, won't you?
0: Football fans are nothing if not fickle.
1: Yeah, all right. Well,
0: unlike Neil, who's the best.
1: There you go. All right, well, maybe Neil can get recruited for Arsenal. Giles Hardy, thank you for letting us know what's trending. It certainly is a fair reflection of our social media feeds, or some of our social media feeds. We're coming up to the 4 o'clock news. When we return, we know the Indian Prime Minister Modi was in town. A lot of deals announced. What do they actually mean for Australia? We're going to talk to an expert. Maybe there'll be things that we've missed too. More on that.
2: Story with ABC News. Friends and colleagues are paying tribute to broadcaster and former Senator Darren Hinch. Hinch died at his home in Melbourne this morning at the age of 82. Prime Minister Anthony Albanese has released a statement saying Hinch was much more than his human headline nickname and took the same courage he showed in broadcasting to his time in politics. Former 2GB colleague and longtime friend Nikki Elliott says it was Hinch's combination of softness and determination that made him so special.
3: He was very, very sweet. Loved to laugh, loved telling bad jokes. Yeah, and what really I loved about him was the way he would just charge out of the gate.
2: The head of the media watchdog says there have been no complaints about anti-Semitism on the ABC or SBS that have warranted formal investigations. Australian Communications and Media Authority Chair Nerida O'Loughlin has given evidence at the Royal Commission into anti-Semitism and social cohesion. Yesterday, the anti-Semitism envoy told the Commission ACMA didn't have enough powers to discipline the ABC. Ms O'Loughlin says the complaints it's received have not fallen under its jurisdiction.
4: A single comment in a whole news program or a particular comment, and that comment may be opinion rather than fact, so we may form a view that we can't find a breach because it was an opinion given by somebody on the program.
2: Samples of a dead seal that was found on a New South Wales beach have been sent for bird flu testing. A juvenile fur seal was found unwell and later died after it washed up at Blue Bay on the central coast on Thursday. The state government says testing the seal for H5 bird flu is part of established protocols. The test results are pending. Meanwhile, the H5 strain has been detected in an Australian seabird for the first time. Previous confirmed cases have involved migratory birds from the sub-Antarctic. Federal Agriculture Minister Julie Collins says CSIRO lab testing has confirmed the deadly strain in a greater crested tern found in Robe in southeastern South Australia. There have also been two further confirmed cases in South Australia and one in Western Australia, bringing the total number of detections to 12. Ms Collins says there's still no evidence of mass mortality among wildlife and no evidence of any spread to the agriculture sector. South Australia's Police Commissioner Grant Stevens says there is nothing to suggest a person died after they were unable to connect to 000 during the Telstra outage. South Australian Liberal Senator Karen Little has posted on social media claiming a person had died after they failed to connect to the 000 service. Mr Stevens says a woman was found unresponsive by her partner at 10 a.m. on Wednesday, who then phoned a neighbour using his Telstra phone. He says the neighbour assessed the woman and used her Telstra phone to contact 000, and both calls went through without difficulty. Commissioner Stevens says the suggestion the death was related to Telstra's outage has put unnecessary strain on the family.
5: This is a tragedy where a family has lost a loved one. And in the ordinary course of events, they would not have had such significant involvement with the South Australia Police.
2: Spanish authorities say a wildfire in the southern province of Almeria has killed at least 12 people. The BBC's Warren Bull reports.
6: Around 150 firefighters, supported by five fire trucks, tackled the blaze. Witnesses said it was caused by a downed power line, sparking flames which quickly spread to a nearby wooded area. Some of the victims were found inside vehicles which had been engulfed by the flames. Rescue teams have evacuated more than 1,000 people from the municipality of Los Gallados and surrounding settlements. Wildfires have become regular occurrences across southern Europe as a sustained heatwave has brought temperatures of around 40 Celsius. Spain, France and Portugal are all dealing with major incidents.
2: And the AFL has unveiled a strategy to get 100,000 people in India playing Australian rules football. It includes spending money on youth and grassroots programs and setting up an AFL India Talent Academy. AFL boss Andrew Dillon made the announcement during Indian Prime Minister Narendra Modi's visit to the MCG. He says they've learned from previous efforts to grow the game overseas, including when they played AFL matches in China.
7: What we didn't have there was a sustainable community grassroots participation, and that's why the focus going into India is to do that. And then ultimately, there may be commercial rewards, there might be gains for points, but absolutely, it's just to get that foundational support to grow the fandom, and then ultimately we'll see where it takes us.
2: Scattered showers along the central and northern coast at adjacent ranges this afternoon. A shower or two in Sydney. Cloud clearing to a mostly sunny afternoon tomorrow with a top of 19. Mostly sunny on Sunday and 17. It's 4:05.
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1: Now, the Indian Prime Minister has been in Australia this week. I think he may have flown out this afternoon. And there were agreements announced on everything from uranium to defence to trade and energy. We're going to take a closer look at what actually happened and why it could matter for Australia's future economy and our place in the world. We are also going to be talking about the caravan industry. Because listen, I like a road trip, and if I had a lot of money, because I'd need it, oh, the idea of having a flash brand new caravan, I mean, it's a dream come true, right? I'd love to hit the highway with one of those. They cost a bit, though. They're a big investment, caravans. And often you have to put a deposit down and then you have to wait. What happens if the company goes broke before you can take delivery of that caravan? Now, coming up, we're going to take a look at why several caravan businesses in Australia seem to have collapsed, what it means to the industry, and what it might mean for customers who have already paid a hefty deposit. That is coming up on the show too. And we're also going to talk a little Bonnie Tyler. Riverbank Frank texting in saying, rest in peace, Bonnie Tyler. Unforgettable. It's a heartache, all right. What a woman. What a voice. Yeah, I think we're going to have to hear the sounds of Bonnie Tyler before the end of the program too. So all that and a whole lot more coming up on Drive. First, though, let's see how the roads are looking across the state. We are joined by Clint Dreeberg from the Transport Management Centre. Good afternoon, Clint.
10: Good afternoon, Jess. Out west in Cobar, if you're travelling on Kidman Way, roadworks are happening today, all day and every day till August the 1st. The speed limit is reduced to 40k's in both directions and you should allow for approximately 10 minutes of extra travel time. If this is on your commute, work is being carried out at the intersection of Kidman Way and Peak Mine Entrance Road and the intersection of Kidman Way and Priority Tank Road. South of Tamworth at Wallabatta, change traffic conditions on New England Highway at Seven Creeks Road means the speed limit is reduced to 60 kilometres an hour through there. In the same area, road resurfacing on the New England Highway near Gaspard Road means it's down to 40k's with portable traffic lights allowing motorists to pass in one direction at a time. Please factor in about 5 minutes of additional travel time. And are you heading into Dubbo tonight? Crews will be working across several major routes starting from 7pm tonight through until 4am tomorrow morning. Expect reduced speed limits of about 40k's once the work kicks in at these locations: the Golden Highway between Miles Street and Roundabout and Barden Avenue, the Newell Highway around the Troy Bridge Road intersection, the Mitchell Highway between Orana Mall and Windsor Parade. The plan is for about 5 minutes of extra travel time if you're out and about this evening. And for all the latest updates on road conditions across the state, you can head to livetraffic.com.
1: Thank you very much, Clint. Hey, I want to ask you something. I have just learned that you worked with Darren Hinch, who we spoke to Ray Martin about it at the beginning of the last hour. When did you work with Darren?
10: I worked in the orbit of Darren. I was at the same network with him, and I remember specifically one time having to go from Perth to Melbourne, and he was either about to get ready for his drive show or just finishing, and I had to be the young fella that was trying to get into the same studio before or after him. And I swapped muffs with Darren, and we had a joke about that, and he was a nice fella. I mean, we spoke for a little while, and he asked me about the differences in Perth and, what it was like to watch the Mammoth 3AW in operation, having come over from Perth. And it was amazing to be in his orbit, as I described it. It was just phenomenal.
1: So you would have been like a junior for the media company at that time. So I think that speaks quite highly of him, actually, because it's one thing to have a persona on the radio, whether it's kindly or cranky or whatever, but I always take real stock of what I hear people are like to the staff that can't help
10: the
1: them get
10: people.
1: Ahead.
10: The little
1: people. I don't say little people, because it's actually little people that get things on air. Like, they make everything function. But there's a lot of big cats in media that don't really understand or appreciate that. So the fact that he spoke to you so kindly, I think that seems like a really decent thing.
10: Yeah, he was a decent fellow, and from all reports, well, his producers at the time and stuff like that spoke very highly of him, and I'm sure we'll hear many tributes today coming out from people who worked with him saying all things favourable. I mean, he was still, I think I became a Facebook friend with him from that day and would occasionally see

0: all his updates on Facebook, and he was very, very personal, very down to earth.
1: Oh, tremendous. Look, I'm really glad I got to ask you about that because I wasn't aware when we spoke an hour ago. So thanks for sharing that story, and I think that you've given us all an exclusive little insight into what Darren Hinch was like behind the scenes with, you know, the up-and-comers in the industry. So, Clint, thank you for your time, and you have a wonderful weekend, my friend.
0: Have a great weekend. Talk on Monday.
1: Take care. Here is Talk Talk. It's My Life here on Drive.

That is Talk Talk. It's My Life. Here on Drive, 0467 922 684 is the text line. Got a couple of text messages about ghosts, I've got to say. We started the last hour with stories about Hill End, which has got a number of iconic businesses and buildings available for lease, including the morgue. And it's been really fascinating talking about. We've got a caller saying, well, my wife saw a ghost in Hill End. I said, you can send me any ghosty stories you want. Phil in Bathurst has done just that. He says, Jess, I'm a believer in this phenomenon. They do exist. Believe me. I actually lived in a haunted house, unknown to me before I moved in, of course. I came out of my bathroom in the middle of the night and happened to look behind me and I saw a very old man. I bolted for my bedroom as fast as I could, I can tell you, and I locked the door. I told the real estate agent, who said that the owner had inherited the bungalow and I assume a person had died. Oh, Phil in Bathurst, let me tell you, we once did a woo-woo-friendly segment on this program. I think it lasted the whole show. We said, listen, we're all very sensible scientific people, but if you have a

0: story that you can't explain about another worldly presence, please call and let us know. And boy, did people. So maybe we might open up the talk lines for that next week. Well, maybe we'll revisit that topic because clearly there's something there. But look, we now need to look at geopolitical stuff, right? Because the Indian Prime Minister, Narendra Modi, has been in Australia this week. He's been meeting with Anthony Albanese and the two leaders announced a number of deals. So we better find out what actually came out of the visit and why it matters. We're joined now by Professor Ian Hall, who is an expert on Indian politics and foreign policy from Griffith University. Ian, thanks for being here.
1: Good to be with you, Jeff.
0: So yesterday saw a whole series of announcements come out between the two countries. What stood out to you?
1: Well, I mean, the big one that everybody's talking about is a deal to potentially sell some uranium to India for its nuclear power plants. But there are a whole bunch of others as well. So it was a big, long deal detailing lots of cooperation that we're going to be doing in defence and security. There was talk about energy security. And there were, you know, a whole bunch of other things. I mean, there was even a deal to hold a BBL match in Chennai.
0: Right. Okay, well, we're going to have to dive into each of these. I just want to start with the uranium agreement, though, because you're right, it has attracted most of the headlines. But didn't India and Australia agree on nuclear cooperation more than a decade ago? So what's actually new with this announcement?
1: Yeah, I did agree a decade ago. And look, there's been a bit of a delay, and part of it is to do with sort of boring bureaucratic issues within India, sorting out some regulations so that Australia is happy to actually sell this and is confident that the uranium is going to be used in a way that is okay with us, just for the civilian nuclear program. But the other issue is that India actually has lots of other sources of uranium, so it's been using those up mostly before it comes to us.
0: I want to talk about the defence stuff that was announced, because we've announced closer defence cooperation. So what are we actually agreeing to do together?
1: Oh, all kinds of things. I mean, we already do lots of military exercises together. You know, we send our ships backwards and forwards between Indian ports and Australian ports. We send aeroplanes. We have some training stuff that we do. So this deal covers a whole bunch of different things, sets up a new conversation, a new dialogue between the defence ministers. It's going to happen every year. It sets up mechanisms for us to talk about things if there's a crisis that blows up sometime somewhere in the region. And so we've now got a kind of formal mechanism to discuss what we might do individually and collaboratively on those sorts of things. So lots of different things in this deal that pull together cooperation that we've already been doing and lots of new things.
0: Yeah, so Anthony Albanese has called India, I'm going to quote him, top-tier security partner. So what does that actually mean?
1: Well, I mean, it means obviously that we're talking very regularly. It means that we sort of trust each other and that we, you know, whenever something's going to happen, we're going to consult with each other and we might work together to try and address those problems. But it also means we're going to try and work in such a way as to get our armed forces to actually be able to collaborate in the event that something really does go wrong in the region as well. So, and we don't really do that with anybody other than the United States and a couple of other countries, Japan in particular. So yes, this deal really does elevate India into that category.
0: Mm. So Australia's drawing closer to India, but India itself remains pretty close to Russia. It's also improving its relationship with China. So does that complicate the way Australia sees India as a security partner?
1: Look, definitely the Russia relationship, which is an old one, is a bit of a problem for us. There's a bunch of different reasons why India kind of holds on to that relationship. But I think, you know, we're kind of looking beyond that, recognizing that India is also over time probably going to loosen those strings to Russia as well. When it comes to China, you know, we're both trying to stabilize our relations. In 2020, we saw breakdowns in the relationships between China and India and Australia and China. And we're just trying to get things back on an even keel, really, more than anything else.
0: Mm. We heard a lot about energy security and critical minerals and supply chains. Why are they becoming such a big part of the relationship?
1: Well, critical minerals, because we've got lots of critical minerals here. We just need to find ways of digging them up and processing them and then sending them over to various different places, including India. But from an Indian point of view, India is really interested in making batteries, making electric vehicles, doing all kinds of things in that kind of space. So, you know, we could supply a lot of those minerals and then India can build things that we can then buy and use and so on. So that's a good relationship for us to develop. Mm-hmm. And then on the energy side of things, you know, we've got lots of gas,

0: India needs those kinds of resources. But India is also is now a kind of refining superpower. It doesn't have a lot of oil, but it does take a lot of oil and refine it into petrol and diesel and things like that. And, you know, we need reliable supply in that area. So India looks like a good option for us.
1: Mm. For regional Australia, are there industries or communities that stand to benefit if this relationship between Australia and India keeps growing?
0: Oh, absolutely. Right the way across the board, really. I mean, you're talking about the mining sector, so uranium mines, obviously, in current regional Australia, but also the critical minerals sector. That covers Western Australia, Queensland, North New South Wales as well. Agriculture is something we haven't really talked about, and there weren't new announcements here, but there are lots of opportunities to sell agricultural goods into India, and those have been growing since we did a trade deal a few years ago. Mm. And so there's a whole bunch of different things that are going on.
1: Mm. So around 25,000 people turned out to see Narendra Modi, I believe, in Melbourne last night. They were chanting his name, giving him a real rock star welcome. But at the same time, Modi can be a really divisive figure. There's ongoing criticism over human rights and the treatment of minorities over in India. How does Australia navigate that as it builds a closer relationship with India?
0: Yeah, I think we have to recognise that, you know, there are things that happen in India that we probably don't ideally want to see happening, and that we do have concerns over human rights and so on. But at the same time, you know, we also have to collaborate and sort of further our joint interests. We've got economic interests, we've got security interests in the region, and, you know, we need to work with partners that we can at least trust to have the same kinds of interests as us, even if they don't necessarily share our values.
1: Mm. Ian, there's close to 1 million Australians, I believe, with Indian heritage. I wonder how much did that community feature in the talks between Anthony Albanese and Narendra Modi?
0: Oh, very much so. And, you know, they were very much front of mind for both the Australian leaders that were involved in the meetings and also on the Indian side as well. They're a bridge, obviously, between our two countries, and they're playing a really important contribution here in Australia. But, of course, the diaspora is also really important in terms of improving the trade relationships, and looking for investment opportunities, you know, communicating what India is interested in terms of Australia's economy, all of these kinds of things. The diaspora is playing a really important role. So, you know, both Australia and India, both the leaders of both countries are really interested in engaging that diaspora and communicating with them and talking with them.
1: One Nation is rising in the polls, and immigration is also becoming a much sharper political issue here in Australia. Did we get any sense during this visit of how Narendra Modi is viewing that debate?
0: No, characteristically, you know, he tends not to go places and to criticise what's going on locally. But it is the case that in the background, India is concerned about this. It is very concerned generally about the welfare of the diaspora, and it's a huge group of people. We're talking about 35 million people of Indian origin worldwide. So India is always concerned about their welfare and their well-being, and they are concerned in Australia as well, Australia and New Zealand too, where we have seen, you know, a kind of rising anti-Indian sentiment in some parts of the community.
1: Dr. Ian Hall has been our guest, a Griffith Uni expert on Indian foreign policy, discussing the visit from Narendra Modi, the Indian Prime Minister, and the announcements that have been made with Anthony Albanese. Ian, thank you so much for your time.
0: Thanks very much, Jess.
1: Have a wonderful weekend. We're going to have some Thelma Houston, and then we're talking caravans. What's going on in the caravanning industry?

0: That is Thelma Houston, Don't Leave Me This Way, here on Drive. Now, the New South Wales SES has released a warning for people in Tokemoor and Barmer to stay informed about possible below minor flood level flooding on the Murray River. You can go to the Hazard Watch or Facebook pages, the Hazards Near Me page, the New South Wales SES website. You can find out more, get the latest information too from the Bureau. But just a heads up, yes, Tokemoor and Barmer, there may be some below minor flood level flooding happening there on the Murray River, and the New South Wales SES just wants you to stay informed and stay across it. But it is now time to talk caravanning. Now, I love travelling the country by road. It's one of my favourite things to do. I think a lot of you do too. Perhaps you've even dreamed of owning a brand new caravan with all the bells and whistles taking off around Australia. But if you actually ever have looked into buying a caravan, they are a serious investment. They often involve paying a hefty deposit months before you end up taking delivery. So I guess the question is, like, what happens if the company you've paid goes under before your caravan's ready? We're asking that question because a string of well-known caravan companies have collapsed in recent months. Stuart Lamont is the Chief Executive Officer of the Caravan Industry Association of Australia. Stuart, thanks for being here.
1: No problem, Jess. How are you going this afternoon?
0: I'm well, but I'm really curious. What is happening in the caravan industry? What's going on with the companies?
1: Oh, I think, Jess, we've come off record highs in relation to the COVID period. Everyone seemed to want to travel this great land and wanted to get into a caravan, and that created a big boom of new entrants coming into the marketplace, and the market has cooled off in the last couple of months, and we've seen some stress in market, and a couple of groups of caravan companies, unfortunately, have gone into voluntary administration. But I think, look, one of the big ones, only a couple of weeks ago, I heard on the grapevine today, has been sold, and those orders are going to be maintained. And so most, if not all, of those customers that have put down a deposit are likely to get their van. So that's great news.
0: Okay, I mean, that's a good spin on it. I am curious, though. So some of the legacy companies, would they still be okay? And you're sort of saying some of the newcomers that have entered the industry in the boom post-COVID, they might be struggling more?
1: I don't think it's horses for courses. I mean, if I'm a consumer going out, and as you say, it's not only a very large financial investment, but it's also a huge amount of emotion attached up to the purchase of a caravan. So, for a consumer, coming into the marketplace, best thing you can do is, do your research if you're concerned. Look at some of the credit reports. Most caravan companies now are only taking a very small deposit, and, you're picking up as you're taking delivery. But there's also dealer inventories are full at the moment, and lead times are coming down, and so that risk is actually coming backwards. And so you can actually, go into your local dealer, buy a product and drive it away now, and that takes that risk away from you.
0: All right. But if someone's ordered a caravan, they've paid a deposit and the business goes bust,
1: yep,
0: where do they go from there? Have they got any options?
1: Yeah, there are options. If you buy through a dealer, a lot of those dealers quite often will carry other brands, and so they can push you into another product. First and foremost, if you've got into a voluntary administration situation, certainly keep lines of communication up with the administrator. They're certainly trying very hard to get the best deal for those people that are impacted, including the customers. And in very much cases, the caravan industry is very generous. And so if a customer is particularly caught out, go around and ask other businesses, and they may be able to help you out.
0: Well, Stuart, you do seem like a very big fan of the caravan industry, which is probably not a surprise. You are from Caravan Industry Association of Australia. So I think you sound hesitant to say anything that might make people feel a lack of certainty in caravanning. Can I ask, it does seem like a lot of the businesses are based in Victoria, right? Like, how did the industry become so concentrated there?
1: I think what happened, you had a couple of very large manufacturers that set up there, and as a result of that, the supply chain also followed them down there. And so what we're seeing is a large concentration of manufacturers down there. But there's some 600 caravan dealers spread across the country. And again, if consumers want a little bit of added protection, go to your local dealer. They understand in terms of where you want to go and how you want to use it. And if you get into problems, they're down the road to help you out. And that gives you another added piece of protection as opposed to dealing directly with that manufacturer.
0: Could you tweak your contracts a little bit too? Because my father-in-law always used to say that a contract is just a negotiation, Jess. You can take a red pen to it and hand it back to them. Is that ever worth doing?
1: not quite like that. But what we would encourage you to do is, you know, maintain communication. If you've got a product that's in production, most of these factories nowadays are allowing and inviting and encouraging people to come and inspect the products being built. You know, they will do factory inspections. Make sure you maintain relationships and contact with your dealer, and if something doesn't sound sus or sounds a bit sus, reach out to one of the local state associations or us. We're happy to say what we know in relation to it before you get too much down the rabbit hole.
0: Mm. Stuart Lamont, Chief Executive Officer of the Caravan Industry Association of Australia, thank you for the chat.
1: Thanks, Jess.
0: Take care. You're on Drive. He's not worried about the caravan industry at all, is he? Good. Well, look, I hope that if you've put a deposit on a caravan, that has put your mind at ease too. But I will reiterate my father-in-law's advice, because that man, remind me to take you out for a drink and tell you about the story about when he had a boat that he wanted to get built and the people building it went to receivership. He was unaffected by the problems because he had given himself an incredible contract that they never really believed would come into play, and he ended up doing quite well out of it. Look, let's get some news headlines now. We're joined by Adam Storey.
2: Thanks, Jess. The Prime Minister is among those paying tribute to broadcaster and former Senator Derryn Hinch. The man known as the Human Headline died in Melbourne this morning at the age of 82 after suffering ill health in recent years. Telstra's chief executive has arrived back in Australia after cutting short her annual leave to deal with this week's outage. Vicky Brady has apologised to Telstra customers and other Australians that she concedes have been let down by the major disruption. And a seabird in South Australia has tested positive to the deadly H5 strain of bird flu. The greater crested tern is the first Australian seabird to test positive to the virus. Previous confirmed cases have involved migratory birds from the subantarctic region. More news at 5 o'clock.
0: Thanks so much, Adam. Now checking in on the weather, we're joined by Ed Medlock from the Bureau of Meteorology. Ed, good afternoon. Happy Friday.
3: Happy Friday, Jeff.
0: Now, listen, what does the weather hold for us? We're all eager to know.
3: Yeah, we've got a bit of a change coming through soon. So commencing tomorrow morning, we're likely to see a couple of showers across the Riverina and generally kind of the southern inland parts of New South Wales on this Saturday. And you might also see some fogs in the east because of all the moisture that's been around for the past couple of days. When we get to Sunday, things will be kind of swapping up and going to more of a westerly wind regime as this cold front's making its way through. There'll be some more showers backing up along the western slopes of the ranges, as well as the ranges themselves, and potentially a little dump of snow about the alpine areas too. And then on Monday, things should be a lot drier in most of New South Wales, with just showers along those southwest slopes and alpine areas. But most of the other areas that have been a bit wetter than usual this past couple of weeks should see a bit of a dry spell.
0: Tremendous stuff. Well, Ed Medlock, have a wonderful

0: weekend.
1: Thank you, Jess.
0: Take care. ABC New South Wales. Now, Jubby's texted in from Port Macquarie talking about Don't Leave Me This Way. We heard Thelma Houston not that long ago. He says, best bass line in disco. It is a cracker, isn't it? It's very fun, that song. I also made a promise at the beginning of the program that it would be all killer, no filler as far as the music we heard on today's program. So I'm doing my absolute best to deliver that because it's Friday. We need this. If you're driving home from work or driving to pick someone up, I don't know. You could be anywhere. You could be in your kitchen. It should feel like a discotheque sometimes. We're going to take a slightly different turn. I still think a banger, but we're now going to get a little bit reggae. We're going to have Bob Marley and the Wailers. It's Could You Be Loved?

That is Bob Marley and the Wailers. Could You Be Loved here on Drive? Perhaps a question about the caravanning industry, right? Now, we heard from someone from the caravanning industry. I think he spoke very highly of it, which is, you know, good to air that take. However, Richard from Bermagui was listening and got a bit fired up on the text line. He doesn't mention any particular businesses, so I think this is a general industry summation from Richard, but he says, I've owned several caravans over the years, and it seems to me that the caravan manufacturing industry in Australia is one of the most dodgy industries I've ever had anything to do with. It doesn't seem to matter whether you buy a cheap mass-produced van or a high-end expensive van. They seem to be riddled with issues, and there doesn't seem to be terribly much quality control. And in my experience, not terribly much care or concern from the dealers. Ooh. I mean, that's a very interesting different perspective.

0: All I know is that I eye them off all the time. I think, I mean, frankly, if you can back one into a spot to get set up, you've already got my admiration forever. But also, I mean, they are a big expense. You know, I look at RVs and I look at caravans and I look how much they cost. I think, oh my gosh, that's half a house. So you really want to be sure that you're getting a good thing when you're putting that money down. Well, not, I think I've over-gilded the lily there with half a house. But still, they are very, very expensive. So, Richard, you've owned a couple of them and you're looking at the caravanning industry and saying, I don't know that I would be going on so highly about them. A very interesting perspective. Perhaps you have a different one. 0467 922 684 is the text line.
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0: Now, handmade quilts are increasing connections between cultures and generations in northern New South Wales. Indigenous-themed patchworks created by a community quilting group, they've been gifted to Aboriginal mums and babies during a NAIDOC Week baby blessing on Worimi Country in Forster. Emma Siossian reports.
3: Right, we're off.
4: In a country cottage in the small town of Nabiak, a quilting machine whirs to life. As a dedicated group of women pieces together striking quilts, many featuring Indigenous-themed prints.
5: They're very proud of their colours, so I've chosen a light, a dark, so it's red, yellow and black. Now, to get this wedge shape...
4: Jenny Fletcher, with the Mid-Coast Community Quilters, says they're creating about 20 quilts to gift to Indigenous mums and babies during this year's annual NAIDOC Week baby celebration at the Tobwobba Aboriginal Medical Service at Foster. It celebrates babies born in the last 12 months.
5: We make them about 36 inches square. We try and use Indigenous fabrics. And once again, in our community, we're blessed with people that make donations of Indigenous fabrics for us. And it's a great size because it's small and it's a challenge and we just love rustling them up, making them as quick as we can. Or not, but we put love and that into them and we just think, well, if a little kid gets this, they might think somebody loves me enough to make me a quilt. So, you know, yeah, and that's what we want to show. And we're trying now to include the Indigenous fabric in our whole range of quilts because our society or community, you know, has a mixture. So, you know, when you get to palliative care age or whatever, we try and use a selection of Indigenous and some of them absolutely beautiful fabrics in them. You put your heart and soul into it.
6: Oh, okay. It's time to go nap with your new blankie, I think.
4: When the baby celebration begins on Worimi Country at Foster, the handmade quilts spark smiles and Jenny Fletcher is able to present some of her creations to the mums and babies.
7: This is for you.
8: It's
7: lovely.
8: It's just for you. Keep you warm.
4: One mum, Lila Bell Wilson, says the quilt for her son will be treasured.
9: This is actually our first NAIDOC week and our first NAIDOC celebration with our son, Coda. This is really special to receive the blanket on his first NAIDOC. We've just converted his room from the nursery to a toddler room, so it will go on his big boy bed. It will definitely become a keepsake. It's very special. I think it's really special to acknowledge, in our situation, Coda's culture and history.
4: Crystal Heavey says her baby boy's quilt will become a family keepsake.
10: It's made by these beautiful women who put in so much effort and who care so much. And these little boppers get to enjoy it for their life. Like, this is his first NAIDOC, so he's going to have it for the rest of his life. And he'll always know that this is his little NAIDOC blanket.
4: Worimi elder Auntie Donna Hall says the baby celebration highlights cultural ties and connects local mums and elders. She says the quilts are a special edition.
11: The main thing is the connection, not only to the mums and bubs and grandparents, but also the older siblings and that. When they come in, they'll say, oh, look, that's my brother or that's my sister. Yeah, it's special to get those quilts and that and then

0: that little baby, that's their quilt. That means something for them. Even when they're three or four, they still hang on to them. So it just goes to show that those rugs and that and the quilts make an important thing for those babies and as they get older.
1: Jenny Fletcher says the quilting group also donates quilts to other community groups and those in need, making around 600 a year. And they have no plans to put down the patchworks anytime soon.
2: And when you hear stories of the feedback, it just makes you want to sew more. Yeah, it just gives you a warm spot.
3: Tremendous. Emma Siossian with that report. And I have to apologise to the good people of Foster. I did it again. We're going to have to start compiling a list where I'm always going to say the wrong thing, and I don't know why I do it. There's a brain mishap. So I said Foster in the introduction. Foster, of course. But what a great NAIDOC Week story. I love that. We've had such a great celebration all week of such wonderful First Nations stories. And look, that's not stuff that we just do on the show just during NAIDOC Week, but it's so great to be able to be talking about it and celebrating. And I hope you've managed to get out and about and go and celebrate NAIDOC in your town, because we're very, very lucky.
4: Hey, it's just Mau Boy. Me and some of my favourite people are putting on an hour of music, comedy and games with performances from Drifting Clouds and Baker Boy, That Blackfella Show, streaming now on ABC iView.
3: Well, Jessica Mau Boy, as I live and breathe, I've actually got a Jessica Mau Boy song lined up. This is a real beauty. Now, I said nothing but bangers. This isn't a dancey song. This isn't a party song. But the first time I heard this, I was just so struck by it. I think it really taps into Jessica Mau Boy's love of country. And I just think it's a beauty. Every time I play it, I get a bit touched. So this is While I Got Time on Drive.

Jessica Malvoy, while I got time here on Drive. It's a beauty, isn't it? A couple of texts I want to read out that are keeping me quite amused, actually. We've been talking about caravanning. A couple of caravan businesses have folded. The caravan industry is short, so there's nothing to worry about. Richard in Bermagui texted in. He wasn't happy with the state of Australia's caravan industry. He doesn't think that the standard is as good as he would like. And then I was talking about how expensive caravans is. So it's a big purchase. You know, if you're going to actually fork out the money for one of those big, beautiful caravans with all the bells and whistles, you're hoping that your contract means you're going to end up getting it, right? Greg in Ningen says, well, I've got a very modest camper trailer. I've been to lots of secret spots. We camped out on the Bogan River at Ningen last night. It was a nice night. So far, touch wood, I've had no problems with my camper. We went to sleep under the stars and I woke up with four of my dogs curled up next to me. Most of these big caravans are expensive and they can create problems while touring. I like keeping things simple. Greg in Ningen, see, I think I'm a happy medium. I'm more terrified of just trying to tow and reverse a caravan is where my fear lies. But my fantasy for hitting the road with the bells and whistles is actually like a four-wheel drive RV. Nothing too big. I don't need it to be like the size of a house, but something that I could go down the rough country roads and then just go out the back and sleep in it would do me fine. I will say I did that in an RV that I rented in 2000. It was only after I did 14,000 kilometres, including a five-hour stretch on unsealed roads in the outback, that I actually read the terms and conditions that said, you can do 11 kilometres in this vehicle on gravel roads, but that's it. And I thought, oh, Seems okay. But yes, the four-wheel drive version is my favourite. And I love this from Steve, who just says, Jess, for me, I think the cost of a caravan would pay for a lot of motel stays. That's very funny indeed. And Riverbank Frank in Dubbo, we've been talking about ghosts, and he made reference. He said, don't worry about ghosts, Jess. Ever since Dubbo's ghost cat adopted you, you've had your unseen feline spirit watching over and protecting you. And I thought, what ghost is this? Frank's reminded me of a cat that I talked about once on the radio that came into my house in Dubbo and began hanging out. I'm sure you told listeners about a stray cat who hung around your place sometimes. That's the ghost cat. That cat was all too real, Frank. I think he belonged to a neighbour. And he'd just come over, hang out, watch TV with me, and then ask to leave when it was time to go home. And he stopped coming once Ned the cattle dog arrived, I'll tell you that. But listen, I'm happy to pretend it was a ghost cat and that cat's protecting me. I'm very happy to have that storyline. Now, you're on Drive. It is the end of the show, and look, we talked about Darren Hinch, who we discovered has passed away at the age of 82 today. We spoke to Ray Martin at the beginning of the show about Darren's legacy. But another sad loss that we've learned about in the last 24 hours is that of Bonnie Tyler, right? In fact, Frank texted in at the beginning of the show wanting to talk about Bonnie Tyler. I've actually got a Bonnie Tyler story because I met Bonnie Tyler, and it was almost 20 years ago. It was when I was in Melbourne. It would have been, I think, 2008, and there was a music awards night linked to the Age newspaper. So they're kind of like lots of coolsy indie musicians, and it was being held at the Prince of Wales Hotel, but there's a big stage and, you know, you could fit about 1,000 people there. And I had a friend who was going to be performing there as just an Aussie musician, who had gotten the inside goss that there was going to be a secret performer, and that secret performer was going to be Bonnie Tyler. So I was one of the few people that knew this. And so when it came to the end of this awards night, I made sure I was in the front row. And I have to tell you, I was a little bit festive because I was a bit more of a partier back then. And I'm in the front row, and of course the surprise announcement comes. It's time for our final performance of the night. It's Bonnie Tyler. And the crowd goes crazy. You know, these might be very cool rock and roll industry types, but they appreciated the pipes on Bonnie Tyler. And I heard later on that Bonnie had not had any rehearsals with the band. She'd not had time. She'd pretty much just flown into the country. So the band had been rehearsing without her. As she walked onto the stage, she turned to someone apparently and said, how's the band? And they said, good. She went, great. She goes out the front. She absolutely tears the roof off with Total Eclipse of the Heart. It was incredible. And we were having the time of our lives in the front row. Turn around, bro. Having the best time. After the show, my friend had played keyboards and he got me backstage to talk to Bonnie Tyler. And she's very nice. And we come up to her. But we're, again, we're a bit festive. We're

looking a bit wide-eyed. And I said, Bonnie, that was... She said, hi, how are you going? I said, Bonnie, that was... I was very enthused. Bonnie, that was the greatest thing I've ever seen. It's the greatest night of my life. The best karaoke I've ever experienced. You are so wonderful. And then there was this silence, and then I had nothing left to say to her. So I just smiled in a kind of unnerving manner, and my friend Dan next to me smiled in an unnerving manner, and Bonnie Tyler very politely said, well, I'm just going to go get a sandwich. And she took 3 steps away and then turned slightly and just faced a blank wall until we left her alone. And I always thought, I'm just going to go get a sandwich, was a very polite way to escape a slightly festive woman that's had too much fun at your gig. But she was very nice and very classy, and everyone had great things to report. So I thought we might finish today's show with Total Eclipse of the Heart. Rest in peace, Bonnie Tyler.

0: terrible that I have to turn this down now, but it's time to say goodbye. Bonnie Tyler, thank you. Janine Fitzpatrick, Giles Hardy, thank you for producing, and I'll be back Monday.
1: Good afternoon, Adam Story with ABC News. The former broadcaster known as the human headline, Darren Hinch, has died in Melbourne at the age of 82. Sasha Payne reports.
2: Fasten your seatbelt. I'm Darren Hinch.
3: Darren Hinch began his career in newspapers, but it was in TV and radio where he became a household name. The outspoken and at times controversial figure came

0: campaigned against sexual abuse, ending up in jail for revealing details of a sex offender.
1: It won't stop me. I'll do what I think I have to do.
0: Hinch was also a federal senator for Victoria and established a state political party that won seats in the Victorian Parliament. He had suffered a series of falls in recent months and died at his home in Melbourne.
2: South Australian police say an incorrect claim that a woman's death was linked to this week's national Telstra outage has put an unnecessary strain on her grieving family. Sophie Landau reports.
3: SA Liberal Senator Karen Little posted on social media on Wednesday that a person had died after failing to reach 000. Police say a woman was found unresponsive, but after a successful call to 000, was taken to a regional hospital where she later died. SA Police Commissioner Grant Stevens says people with positions of responsibility need to exercise caution before making public statements.
4: There's been a level of scrutiny applied to this family that would not have ordinarily occurred.
3: Police say the woman's partner had some difficulty contacting relatives, which may have been misinterpreted.
2: Senator Little has been contacted for comment. The current block of hearings at the Royal Commission into Anti-Semitism and Social Cohesion have wrapped up with a stinging rebuke delivered to one social media company. Isabel Rowe reports.
5: 2 weeks of hearings in Sydney have focused on the will and power of social and traditional media companies to deal with anti-Semitism on their platforms. Counsel assisting the Commission, Richard Lancaster, has slammed X, formerly known as Twitter, for not engaging with the hearings, calling the company disrespectful. He says evidence suggests X is a prolific hoster of anti-Semitism and questioned whether they have a social licence to operate here. The media watchdog ACMA has also given evidence saying no complaint about anti-Semitism at the ABC or SBS has warranted a formal investigation. The hearings will now move to the issue of universities to be heard in Melbourne on Monday.
2: Police say they've dismantled a group that was one of the largest supplying phones to organised criminals. The so-called VIP network is accused of importing and selling encrypted devices designed to help criminals avoid law enforcement. Detective Superintendent Peter Foe alleges the syndicate made around $2 million a year with the phones linked to serious offending, including drug supply, kidnappings and murders.
6: Yesterday, the organised crime squad executed a number of search warrants around Sydney and we arrested and charged four males for their involvement in the distribution of these devices to organised crime networks, and those four males are currently before the court.
2: Iran's foreign ministry has denounced the latest US strikes as a grave war crime and has described the Trump administration as evil and psychopathic. Chelsea Hetherington reports.
7: In a statement, Iran's foreign ministry has stressed the US strikes in the past 48 hours have been in blatant violation of the recently signed Memorandum of Understanding between the two countries, which US President Donald Trump has now declared is over. The US says it's hit some 170 targets in the past 2 days, in retribution for Iran's strikes on ships traversing the Strait of Hormuz. In response, Iran has launched missiles towards US military bases in Jordan, Kuwait and Bahrain. Meanwhile, Mr. Trump has spoken with his Israeli counterpart, Prime Minister Benjamin Netanyahu, and says they're prepared for every scenario.
2: France has again shown why it's one of the favourites to win the World Cup with an emphatic 2-0 victory over Morocco in their quarter-final match at Boston Stadium to take them through to the semis. Larry Buttrose reports.
8: After a scoreless first half, the French found their stride in the second with star striker Kylian Mbappe's goal making up for a missed penalty earlier. His eighth of the tournament takes him level to the Golden Boot leader, Argentina's Lionel Messi. A second goal in quick succession from Ousmane Dembélé virtually assured jubilation in France and despair in Morocco. Les Bleus will now face either Spain or Belgium, who meet tomorrow Australian time in the next quarter-final, while the remaining two quarter-finals between Norway and England and Argentina and Switzerland will be played on Sunday Australian time.
2: Weather for tomorrow, isolated showers in the far west extending through to central and eastern areas during the day and snow showers on the Alps at 1400 metres. An overnight low of 9 in Sydney with a cloud clearing to a sunny afternoon and a top of 19, mostly sunny on Sunday, a top of 17 and sunny on Monday, a top of 20. That's ABC News at 5 past 5.
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10: Welcome to Thank God It's Friday on July the 10th of July. I'm Charlie Pickering, coming to you live from the George Negus Memorial Concert Hall here at the ABC, broadcasting all over Australia and all over the world, including one newly formed country announced this week by Donald Trump.
11: 11 missile shot by the Islamic Republic of Japan.
10: Yes. Oh. The Islamic Republic of Japan. Now we know where ISIS have been getting all those Toyotas from. All the Hiluxes. We have a huge week of news to get through this evening, and our panel is amazing. To help me introduce them, as always, I have some out-of-context quotes from the week. First up, we have comedian, performer, national treasure, and a man who
12: says he comes from outer space and he obscures his own face with a bin.
10: For those listening at home, he's wearing nothing but a bin right now, and it is quite hot. It's Frank Woodley! Next up is one of Melbourne's funniest people, and despite recording a stand-up special next month about vasectomy complications, Prime Minister Anthony Albanese has confirmed he is officially on the list of
13: people Anthony would like to have sex with.
10: Yeah. It's still more prestigious than the Order of Australia. Would you please welcome Danny McGinley?
14: Call me Albo. You got my number, bro.
10: And finally, a writer and comedian, former host of the Little Dum Dum Club, and now host of the How to Do Everything podcast, a man described by Donald Trump as
11: they're scum. You know what scum is? There's something wrong with them. They're cuckoo.
10: Yes. He's currently in the name-calling stage of the peace deal with Donald Trump. It's Domi Dasilo.
15: Yeah.
10: Welcome. It's so good to have you here. Welcome. Tommy, if this is your first time on TGIF.
15: Yes.
10: How are you feeling right now? Nervous? I mean, this is obviously one of the more esteemed radio quiz shows held topically on a Friday afternoon. It's probably easily in the top five.
15: Yeah, I'm playing to win. There's a cash prize, right?
10: Yeah. Yes. Sure.
14: Mm.
10: Look, if you do five, you get one free. I think that's the best I can do for you right now. Right. Danny McGinley, is this your first appearance at TGIF as well?
14: No, this will be my third, mate.
10: Your third? Yeah. Jesus God.
14: It's all right. No, I get it. It's confusing. When I'm on here, you're going, hey, has Chris Hemsworth been on? No, dude, it's me.
10: Yes.
14: I know we look exactly the same.
10: But, now. I remember I made a similar mistake with Chris Hemsworth.
14: Yeah,
10: all right. And Frank Woodley, we've never met. No, Frank, welcome. Welcome to TGIF. It's your second appearance.
18: Yes, and I hope it's not confusing you that I'm in my rubber latex Danny McGinley outfit. Yes. So.
10: That is part of what's making it so hard.
14: What, Albo's going to come hunting for you, mate?
10: And Frank, we were just talking off air. I don't mean to bring the vibe down. This is a fun show. But obviously we had the news of Darren Hinch's passing today. And you met Darren Hinch, but it was on his TV show.
18: I sort of met him very, very briefly in that he, me and Colin, when we went to Edinburgh and we won the Perry Award over there, when we came back, the first thing that we did in Australia was we went on the Darren Hinch show.
10: It was midday or something, whatever it was.
18: Yeah, and I can't remember the name of it, but I remember it was kind of the first time we were sort of, you know, made a bit of a big deal because we'd won this award and. So I just have that kind of memory of I don't really remember much about Darren and how he treated us or anything, but it's just like part of my, my memories is.
10: You go to Edinburgh and you're normally broke before you go and you're more broke by the time you come back. And there isn't that sense that you're a big shot. And then within days, Darren Hinch is looking you in the eye saying, here are our biggest comedy superstars.
18: Yeah, it was a bit like that. And then also, of course, probably the thing he's best known for, I think, I don't know if this is right, but being in the You're the Voice film clip for John Farnham.
10: That's right. He's at a kitchen
18: table, you know,
10: and it's Jackie Weaver, his actual wife. They're across the table.
18: So they're the two things I know him for. I don't know if he did anything else.
10: No, that was pretty much it.
15: Well, I'll tell you this. I met him when I was 16 and I said, I loved you in The Wog Boy. Which
10: he was actually in The Wog Boy.
15: Yeah, he was.
10: Wow. Yeah.
15: So that was my access point to the work of Darren Hinch.
10: Yes.
15: The Wog Boy.
10: I think we've ticked all the big boxes of his career this afternoon. All right, let's get into the game. And the games of the rule are simple. If you get a question right, you will hear this. And score 1 point. If you land a hot take, you'll hear this.
11: Okay.
10: And score 2 points.

0: But if you land a genius level miraculous answer, you will hear this. And score 5 points. So, technically, mathematically, being correct is fine, but being funny is better. So, let's get started with our first game. It's the Hot Take Hoedown.
1: Grab your partners, give them a spin. It's time for the Hot Take Hoedown.
0: Doesn't matter. Yes, the Hot Take Hoedown. We are going to get your hot takes on this big story. And apparently, there are big changes coming to the ABC.
2: The management of the ABC has told staff it's embracing the use of artificial intelligence through the organisation.
0: Is there more of that? We could go with that. All right. And it's running a pilot program using AI to turn regional radio bulletins into online stories. So my question is this. The ABC, thank you, Frank, for picking up the water that I knocked over just now. That's lovely. The ABC has announced it's expanding its use of AI. What should the ABC using AI for? Tommy.
3: 7 things have happened in the last minute that AI could have stepped in for.
0: Absolutely hot take. So you think most jobs that I'm anywhere near, by the sound of it.
3: Yeah, a little robot could have come out and mopped up the water that you spilled. Well, I mean, look, I'm no fan of AI being used in the arts, but I will say you would like to think that you could put AI to work on coming up with better names than B1 and B2.
0: Yeah, that's absolutely
3: surely,
0: true.
3: Surely, surely.
0: And so, question without notice, what would you call B1 and B2?
3: Banana 1 and Banana 2.
0: That's much better. It's
4: not as easy as you think, is it?
3: Yeah, but at least no forests had to burn down and no water got wasted on that one.
0: It alleviated a lot of confusion around B1 and B2, absolutely. Frank Woodley, the ABC's announced it's expanding AI. What should they use it for?
4: Look, I don't know. I mean, AI is obviously amazing, like in terms of it can do things like it can predict, you know, extreme weather patterns and it can help optimise solar systems and things. It does amazing things. However, with the ABC, I don't know. Well, here's a thought. The ABC does have a reputation for being a bit biased, left-leaning. So maybe you could have some kind of... I mean, I'm a bit left-leaning myself, but... It is meant to represent... all Australians. So maybe there could be a system that can interpret the... For example, if there was, say, a comedy quiz program...
0: Yes.
4: The AI could interpret the jokes made by the various people on, you know, the guests. And if there are 3 left-leaning or right-leaning jokes, so that we get it in the middle, in a row... The host gets, like, you know, zapped by an electric shock or something like that.
0: Okay.
4: And then at the end of the show, if... It sort of interprets the work, and if it's sort of 80% tilting either direction, the producer receives a fatal shock.
0: Wow.
4: You know, and you'd probably go through you'd go through a few producers, but eventually I think you'd have a very balanced program.
3: Yes. So the AI isn't changing the answers, it's just punishing people for the answers that have been
4: said. Yeah, it's just calibrating the you know, bringing us into the centre.
0: Yeah, so wonderful.
5: So you're watching Q&A, and someone asks a question, and then it, like, Hunger Games style death robot appears.
0: See, no, I like this.
5: Yeah, this is
0: like
5: all right. I don't mind it.
0: Starting to go in the direction I liked. Otherwise, it sounded like Carl Stefanovic was going to be hosting this in a matter of time. Denny McGinlay, ABC's introducing AI. What should they use it for?
5: I did see some AI on the ABC News website today. There was a story about a meteor that hit Australia, like, you know, hundreds of thousands of years ago, and it actually recreated. It was a great kind of a meteor hitting Australia. And I would love for the ABC to use AI to recreate famous historical moments in ABC history, like when B1 and B2 first met, when Big Ted and Little Ted got the gig.
4: That's pretty weird to think, about B1 and B2 first meeting, because it's like, g'day, what's your name? My name's B1. What's your name?
0: I'm B2.
4: My name's B2, and I've always wondered.
3: Where was the other
4: Sorry,
3: one.
4: Sorry, I distracted you. You're on a flow there. Sorry, famous moments in Australian ABC history.
5: I want to see that thing. It's never made sense why I'm called B2. Yeah. You complete me. And then they make
4: I'm
5: love.
4: Sorry, Dad.
0: But then also that's... Big Ted and Little Ted, similar situation. Right. Who are you? I'm Big Ted. I'm Little Ted. Well, it won't get confusing.
3: Yeah. Before I met him, I was just normal-sized Ted.
5: I would love to see, if we could recreate any moment in ABC history, I would like to be a fly on the wall for the pitch meeting of Mr. Squiggle. For those who don't, there are some kids in the audience, so you, whenever you make a TV show, you've got to go in and pitch it to the producers to see. So you're going to be there just going, all right, I've got a kids show. It's about a guy with a pencil for his nose. And he draws pictures, and his best mates are a bulldozer and a snail with a TV on its back.
4: Do you think that the person listening to the pitch would have been like, hurry up, hurry up? Yeah.
5: Double. Huh?
3: Well, they wrote the pitch upside down. Yeah. You know? Yeah. It seemed like nonsense, and then at the end.
5: Yeah, and so, and what does he like? He lives on the moon. Yeah. Yeah. Of course. Yeah. He's got an impatient rocket that hangs with him. You know, I want to see
0: No, the blackboard was impatient. The rocket was a non-speaking role.
5: It had the noisemaker there.
0: Oh, really?
5: Oh, yeah. Mate, don't question my knowledge of the squig.
0: Wow, that is wild. I'm glad you remembered Gus the Snail. Most people don't remember Gus the Snail, who was always, like, tripping out in this dreamland of wonder and amazement.
5: He was trying to make money as well. He was a bit of a...
0: He wanted to take over the world.
5: He was a grifter.
4: I was actually in... This is showing my vintage. I was in a dressing room at the old ABC one day, and I was looking for where my costume was, and I opened a drawer, and Mr. Squiggle was hanging up in there. And it was like, it was hanging. So it was after the show had been cancelled, and he'd passed away.
0: He didn't take the news well.
5: I was hoping this was autoerotic asphyxiation, but oh no.
3: Too many left wing opinions. The AI came for him.
4: His pencil did look a little larger than I remember, so maybe it was autoerotic asphyxiation.
0: Well, we've crushed so many dreams today. All right, let's move on from Hot Take Hoedown before we literally get taken off air. So we are going to move on to our first game referencing other news of the week. It is time for the short-term memory test.
6: Do you know what happened this week? We'll hum a few bars and see if you can remember the words. It's the short-term memory test.
0: Yes, we play a clip of the news out of context and you have to guess the missing part. Let's get started, and believe it or not, we have been questioning the integrity of FIFA at this year's World Cup. Unbelievable. Most trusted organisation in the entire world. And it was, of course, after an extraordinary intervention by Donald Trump.
7: U.S. media outlets report that U.S. President Donald Trump pulled strings with FIFA to...
0: Donald Trump has admitted this week he lobbied FIFA to do what, Frank?
4: Well, apparently he lobbied for the American team to go against protocol and wear sleeveless jerseys. And he said that that was part of the constitutional right to bear arms.
0: Very good.
4: I had the opportunity to make social commentary there, but I went for a dad joke, and I feel proud of
0: so
4: myself.
0: So good. America all year round, sun's out, guns out.
5: Yeah. Hey.
0: True. Danny McGinlay. Donald Trump has admitted this week he lobbied FIFA to do what?
5: I'm a big round ball fan, and so I do know that he lobbied for them to rescind a red card, get rid of a red card against one of their players. But he actually stuffed up. He didn't mean to do that. He was, I don't know if people know this, but Donald Trump's a little bit colorblind. He gets red and green mixed up. He was trying to get a green card rescinded because he's sick of, he wants to send Melania out of the country.
0: Right. That is, I mean, it's an easy mistake to make.
5: Poor
0: Absolutely. And Tommy Dasilo, Donald Trump admitted this week he lobbied FIFA to do what?
3: I think he wants to get a Kid Rock as the closing performance, right?
0: Oh, Shakira's got to go. Yeah. Is it BTS? They'll be lucky to get into the country, let's be honest.
3: Yep.
0: And who else is there? Someone, Madonna. Mm-hmm. He's going to be like too old, let's be honest. Like he'll be. I'm being Donald Trump there. That's not me. He's just going to be like, not my type. And so you think Kid Rock, absolutely going to perform.
3: I think he's the guy he wants in there, you know?
0: Do you know, I remember the first time Kid Rock visited the White House and we saw No, it's true.
5: What a sentence.
0: I know. And there was just a photo of Kid Rock behind the Resolute desk with Donald Trump. And this is about a year and a half into Trump's first term. And I just remember going, well, it's not going to get much weirder than that. Oh, how wrong I was. Well, let's see if anyone took the points. What did Donald Trump intervene to achieve?
7: U.S. media outlets report that U.S. President Donald Trump pulled strings with FIFA to overturn the suspension of a top U.S. player.

0: and get him into the game.
1: And of course, Belgium went on to beat America 4-1, although Trump maintains they were mail-in goals and shouldn't be counted.
2: What, we're supposed to believe that they just found the right amount of goals right when they needed it? Open your eyes, sheeple.
1: This was an incredible... Like, Danny, you're as passionate a football fan as I know.
3: Yeah.
1: This was an extraordinary moment. Were you shocked, though, in any way that this occurred?
2: Absolutely not. And I love that if any other country, if Albo sort of swayed it for us to win the Ashes, you'd keep it quiet. You know, you don't want to appear corrupt. Trump should say, yeah, I did it. Look at me. I called him and they, take that.
1: I love, though, when his explanation goes, it wasn't a red card. I know soccer very well. I was a very good athlete. I'm a good athlete. I know soccer very well. I'm going, you know nothing.
2: Yeah.
1: You know absolutely nothing about soccer, sir.
4: And even, like, I know this is not a joke or anything, but that's not, even if he thinks it shouldn't have been a red card and he knew it very well, what? I don't know what's going on in the world that it just keeps, I don't like it.
1: Yeah.
2: Watch out, Frank. You're going to get zapped by AI.
1: Yeah, we keep that communist rubbish outdoors. Keep it to yourself. Okay, still on the topic of American sporting competitions, and this week saw my favourite sporting competition, the annual Nathan's Hot Dog Eating Competition, which is held on the 4th of July every year at Coney Island. And it was won, get this, possibly the greatest athlete in the history of the world. It was won by the 18-time champion Joey Chestnut, who ate 66 hot dogs and buns in 10 minutes. But Chestnut was actually banned from the competition in 2024. Did you know this? Mm. Take a listen.
5: The legendary Joey Chestnut will not be participating. The 16-time champion banned by event organizers Major League Eating because he's partnered with...
1: So... what sponsor was considered so egregious it saw Joey Chestnut banned from the Nathan's Hot Dog Eating Competition? Danny.
2: Yeah, it was quite controversial back in the day because Joey Chestnut brought in a celebrity chef to prepare the hot dogs for everyone.
1: Really?
2: And you shouldn't use Aaron Patterson. That's all I'm saying.
1: And it was deemed unfair
2: for the rest of the competitors, and they nipped it in the bud, thank God.
1: Yeah, everyone hated the hot dog Wellington that year. Okay, Tommy Dasilo, Joey Chestnut was banned from competition what sponsor was so egregious that he was banned from the hot dog eating competition?
6: Was it Ozempic?
1: Oh.
6: That seems like a conflict of interest.
1: Yeah, possibly. I guess so.
6: Mm.
1: Because it's an appetite suppressant.
6: Yeah.
1: That's going to keep kids out of the game.
6: Yeah, exactly.
1: What about grassroots hot dog eating? What are you going to do to
6: You're not going to walk down the park and see a couple of kids, like, tossing the old hot dog between each other, you know?
1: Yeah.
2: I
6: felt awful as it came out. Yeah. I'm sorry.
2: I would love there to be a grassroots, like, junior hot dog eating competition, just so when they do a fundraiser outside Bunnings, they got to bring, like, so many hot dogs.
1: Frank Woodley, what sponsorship was so egregious that Joey Chestnut was banned from the hot dog eating competition?
4: A defibrillator company, maybe?
1: Really?
4: That keeps people back in the game, doesn't it?
1: I've seen people drop mid hot dog eating competition, be brought back to life, come back and win. It's unbelievable.
4: I'm surprised that it's not a bigger international sport, because based on the reaction from the audience here, I don't think I've ever heard a reaction like that before, when you said he ate 66 hot dogs and 66 buns, and just that sound, it was a very original sound that I've never heard from an audience before. They just sort of went, as one.
6: Quite profound revulsion, wasn't it? There was a lot going on.
1: Tiny little, you could almost hear in the background there just this desire to see it one time.
2: Like, you hate it, but you're kind of impressed.
1: Yeah. Well, let's have a listen and see if anyone took the points on this occasion. Why did Joey Chestnut get banned from the hot dog eating competition?
5: The legendary Joey Chestnut will not be participating. The 16-time champion banned by event organizers Major League Eating because he's partnered with Impossible Foods, a separate company that makes vegan hot dogs.
1: Yes, that is right. Because eating 66 hot dogs in 10 minutes, fine, but plant-based meat, that is disgusting.
2: Unnatural.
1: Unallowed. Oh! You know what that noise means? It means it's time for the Fast and the Spurious. 10 quick-fire questions. We'll get through as many as we can before the clock runs out. However, we are in such a hurry.

0: We do not have time to be both funny and correct at the same time. We do have time for a laborious introduction, but we do not have time to be funny and correct. So I'm going to ask rapid-fire questions to find out, and you have to answer as quickly as you can. You get a point if the audience laughs at your answer, but you get 0 points just for getting it correct. Okay? So if you get it correct and they don't laugh, no points. But if they laugh, you get points. You can be as wrong as you like. You understand. I've explained it enough and we've raised and burned the clock right enough. I will say, Chris, if there's a chance...
1: So get it right. Is that what we do? We have to get the answers right.
0: Oh, well done, Danny.
2: What if they boo and start throwing things? Do we get a point?
0: Then the system is working. if we get a score check soon, if anyone's been keeping score, we'll see how we go. Okay, let's start the clock. We're going to start with who's coming last. Don't know who it is. We don't have a score. So we'll start with you, Tommy Dasilo. What did Donald Trump call a wasted cause this week?
2: School.
0: You get a point. No, it was Spain. Frank, Coles have launched what new flavour of roast chicken?
3: Salted microplastic.
0: Take a point. It was butter chicken. Danny, in last night's France and Morocco match, all of the match referees were controversially what?
1: Unbribed.
0: Yeah, you can't have that.
1: No, not what the World Cup is about.
0: It was actually they were Argentinian. Tommy, an English World Cup footballer has accidentally broken his arm doing what?
2: Moonlighting as a cast member in the new Jackass movie.
0: Oh, wow. No, I'm not going to give it.
2: No,
0: I'm sorry.
2: Steve-O fans in. All right, fair enough.
0: Frank, the Royal Australian Mint has had to recall a special Tooth Fairy branded collectible $2 coin. For what reason?
3: Because there's been lobbying from the other fairies, you know, that claim to be... There should be more representation of a diverse range of fairies that magically chaperone away unwanted body parts, such as the toenail fairy, the shaven armpit hair fairy, the scab fairy and the smegma fairy.
0: Lots of points there. Danny, what song lyric was printed on guests' handkerchiefs at Taylor Swift and Travis Kelce's wedding?
1: I like big butts and I cannot lie.
0: Wow. Donated by Sir Mix-a-Lot.
1: Yeah.
0: My favourite knight.
1: He was knighted for services towards large derriere women.
0: To absolute celebration of width. Tommy Dasilo, the International Olympic Committee will reportedly soon allow Russian athletes to do what?
2: They're going to start a new Olympic event exclusively for the Russians called Attempting to Kill James Bond.
0: I like it. It was just compete for Russia. Frank, Meta has updated its smart glasses, so they disabled the camera if their owners do what?
3: Live stream footage of the environmental disasters that are taking place from the Meta data centres. Maybe. Is that like a bit political?
0: It got political support, but no one found it funny. No, I mean, no.
2: Charlie's shock collar's going off. Yeah.
0: Sorry, that's officially satire and unwelcome here. Danny McGinley, in England, parents are upset that paper hedgehogs given to children were made from what?
1: This is one where, like, the real answer is actually genuinely funny. It was a porno book.
0: Yes, yeah. It was erotic literature.
1: It's an origami, like, thing, and a guy was giving it out to kids, and then you read it, and there's a graphic sex scene.
0: Yeah. Just... I love nature. We are out of time. That was hectic. It was heady. Was anyone keeping score at all?
3: Speaking about the sexuality of, like, hedgehogs.
1: Sure.
3: Like, yeah. Do they have to make love in the missionary position?
0: I think they've got limited options. I think it's safe to say.
3: That's generally.
1: Yeah, because if they go doggy style, that's. Ooh,
3: then they'd be mating for life.
1: Yeah,
3: they? They'd be sucked together forever.
1: Maybe they're like snails, you know, when they drop from the tree and they're just entwined.
0: I mean, that's pretty hot, guys, but we'll move on. We do have to take a break, unfortunately. We're broadcasting live from the George Negus Memorial Concert Hall. You're on ABC Radio and ABC Radio National. This is Thank God It's Friday. We'll be back, hopefully, with a score check in a moment. Don't go away. Yes! Give it up. Yes! Woo!
4: Adam Story with the latest from the ABC newsroom. The Prime Minister is among those paying tribute to broadcaster and former Senator Darren Hinch. The man known as the human headline died in Melbourne this morning at the age of 82 after suffering ill health in recent years. Telstra's chief executive is back in Australia after cutting short her annual leave to deal with this week's outage. Vicky Brody has apologised to Telstra customers and other Australians that she concedes have been let down by the major disruption. Meanwhile, Liberal Senator Karen Liddell has apologised apologised for causing confusion after claiming a person had died after failing to connect 000 amid the nationwide outage. South Australian police had been investigating the death at a regional hospital in the state, but have since confirmed Senator Little's comments were incorrect. And Israel says it's ready to start its attacks on Iran if needed, vowing to use even greater force. The Israeli president has spoken to Donald Trump as Washington and Tehran trade fire. More news at 6 o'clock.
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0: Welcome back to TGIF on ABC Radio and ABC Radio National, broadcasting live from the George Negus Memorial Concert Hall. My esteemed guests today, Tommy Dasilo, Danny McGinley and Frank Woodley. We are going to do a little score check right now, and gosh, it's close. God, wow. It was worth waiting for. Here are the scores. Tommy Dasilo, you're on 6 points. A fine start. I've seen worse.
2: Thank you to the one person who applauded that.
0: Yes. All it was worth. Danny McGinley, you're on 7 points. 1 point ahead of Tommy.
1: Yes.
0: Which is, I dare say, both good news and bad news. And on 8 points and in front, Frank Woodley. Oh.
3: Never happened before.
0: Now, just before we crack on with the next round, can I just ask, where can people see you live at the moment? Are you performing live, or do people need to tune into the podcast?
2: Yeah, people can get my podcast every week. It's called How to Do Everything. And I also do one about video games called Filthy Casuals.
0: Oh, wow. About
2: video games.
0: Nice. Mm-hmm. I've started playing video games recently. Mm-hmm. I took a break from GoldenEye to now.
1: Yeah, nice.
0: Because I have children.
2: Because so, there's a new James Bond game out?
0: No, because I bought a Bluey game for PlayStation.
2: Yes.
0: So there we go. Yeah, company man. Frank Woodley, you're touring the country.
3: Lane and Woodley are doing a show called Space, and we're doing Brisbane in a couple of weeks. So that's probably the thing to bring to people's attention, that if you're in Brisbane, then come and see our show Space if you are inclined.

0: mind.
1: No, but I would say you've always had a fascination for the scientific, the technical. Is this finally, at long last, your tribute to those brave pioneers who strode on the moon, the most bravest pioneers of all?
0: Well, the show is actually about us trying to be the first people to walk on Mars.
1: Okay.
0: And
1: one better.
0: Yeah. And well, one of the big questions was, you know, when the first person walked on Neil Armstrong, that's what I'm trying to think.
1: Correct.
0: Of.
1: You don't get a point, but well done.
0: First person walked on the moon. He had the famous thing, you know, that's one small step for man, one small step for mankind.
1: That giant leap for mankind. Giant,
0: there, see? I can't even remember that.
2: But can I do have a fascination.
1: Time
2: for that?
1: Ago. Yeah, no. But look, it's the shame will live on.
0: But has anybody got any ideas what would be a good first, you know, when walking onto Mars? Because we've been trying to think of what would be a good thing for Cole's going to be the first person to walk on Mars.
2: Oh, yeah.
0: You want to be remembered? Any ideas?
1: Yeah. No, not worth it.
0: Oh, yeah? That's controversial.
1: Because it's a very long way to go, and so it's been so talked about, and Elon Musk giving it this. It's just there you go, nah.
0: Yeah?
1: Just
0: yeah,
1: watch the Matt Damon movie. It's plenty.
0: That's good. Yeah. We were thinking, because we're going to be in we're Australian astronauts, to maybe give it a bit of an Australian sort of flavour.
1: Oh, yeah.
0: We're thinking that Cole might say, is it, like, get to the bottom step and then go, is there life on Mars? Then step onto Mars and go, there is now, yeah, nah.
1: Sucked in, sit and swivel, universe, yeah. I like it. I like it very much.
3: But you know you'd probably stuff up and just say what you were thinking. You get off, you go, oh, man, I need a piss.
0: Yeah.
3: Oh, we've been in that rocket for months.
1: Danny McGinley, where can people see you?
3: Yes, I'm recording a special, two specials, in fact, in one night for streaming services. August 1st at the Basement Comedy Club in Melbourne. One show's called Up and About, and it's just my best of stand-up for the last few years. And then another show is called Hard Nut, which is a true horror story, because I have a world record that nobody wants, the longest vasectomy.
1: Oh, wow.
3: Yeah, I love the reaction of the crowd there. Every bloke sort of looked a bit sort of uncomfortable. And all the women, especially the ones who have given birth, gave me the eyes of like, oh, have a sook, you little wimp.
0: Well, I was sort of trying to work out, is that longest in time or your tube was really long or what?
3: It was longest in time. It's supposed to be a 10-minute procedure, and mine took 2 hours.
0: Right.
3: Yeah. They cut the wrong wire. It was like a bomb at the end of a Mission Impossible movie.
0: You went off.
3: Yeah. It's like the Bellagio.

0: A prominent figure in the news, and this week, Albo has been in trouble for something he said on a podcast. Take a listen.
1: We're at rapid fire questions now. Every guest gets asked these. Shag, marry, date.
2: I've just got married. I'm only 6 months in.
0: Who were the three shag, marry, date options that that got Albo in trouble? Tommy.
3: Carl Stefanovic, Carl Sanderlands and Dave Hughes.
0: Wow. Whoa. That's a real quality selection. yeah. And do you know who he wanted to what?
3: I mean, I couldn't make it that far through the clip. I was done by the time they...
0: You were too worked up. So, Frank Woodley, who were the three shag, marry, date options that got Albo in trouble?
4: I think he answered the interviewer by saying, you know, I remember reading a historical newspaper article published in the Argus in 1902.
0: Oh, yeah.
4: In which the journalist asked Australia's first Prime Minister, Sir Edmund Barton, this very same question.
0: Oh, really?
5: And he went Carl Sanderlands. It's weird.
4: No, he apparently said, oh, it'd have to be Dame Nellie Melba for all three. She's terrific.
0: Oh.
4: And so I'm going to echo those wise and dignified words, and I'm going to say, oh, yeah, Dame Nellie Melba. That's apparently what Albo said.
0: That is delightful.
6: Oh, check out her peaches.
0: And do you know what?
6: Peaches Melbourne.
0: Peaches Melbourne.
6: That's a good historical reference, everyone.
0: Do you know the sad thing is, you know, Bartman got into no trouble at the time. No one batted an eyelid. You can't say anything anymore. Danny McGinlay, what were the three shag, marry, date options that Albo got Albo in trouble?
6: Yeah, it was highly inappropriate because he was talking about work colleagues. It was three of Barnaby's mistresses. So.
0: Out of bounds. they got a wolf. Yeah,
6: I didn't realise this was the National Party audience. Yeah. All here. All right. Hey, how good are land taxes? Yeah.
0: I think that was less sympathy for Barnaby and more sympathy for the women.
6: Was
0: what was going on there. Let's have a listen and see if anyone took the points.
1: We're at rapid fire questions now. Every guest gets asked these. Shag, marry, date. Kylie Minogue, Nicole Kidman or Rhonda Birchmore?
2: I've just got married. I'm only 6 months in.
1: But if it goes tits up, let's just pretend.
2: Oh, Kylie, clearly.
1: You'd marry Kylie and Shagger and Data?
2: All of the above.
6: I like the new version of Q&A.
0: It's good. I'm going to give Frank a point because there was a tip of a hat to, like, it was the big Australian pop star of the time, you would say. And I will give that, it's very similar. We'll give a point to Frank on that. That's right. Albo said he's been a fan of Kylie ever since she wrote Locomotion about Labor's plan for high-speed rail. So it's part of the launch. Still a hit. Adjusted the glasses for satire there. You're listening to ABC Radio and ABC Radio National. This is Thank God It's Friday. The cast are Tommy Dasilo, Danny McGinlay and Frank Woodley, and I've got some news. Quick score check before we crack on. Scores are level.
6: Whoa.
0: This has never occurred in the history of TGIF before going into the last game.
6: That's amazing considering Frank was in the lead and then was the only one to score a point in that. This is like FIFA. Did Trump ring up on my behalf?
0: Well, the great news is, Danny, you just scored 5 points. You're now in the lead. So, the
3: Charlie,
0: scores
3: can
0: are...
3: I have 5 points?
0: No, you may not. Oh. Now, you have to earn it or just do something so scandalous that I just quite like it. So your options are open. So the scores are thus. Tommy Dasilo, 10 points. As I said, for a beginner, you should be proud.
3: Thank you.
0: Frank Woodley, also 10 points. Earned, accurately tabulated. Thank you very much, Danny McGinlay. And on 15 points, it's Danny McGinlay.
6: Corrupt.
0: Yeah.
6: USA. USA.
0: Oh, that's a good way to lose 5 points. All right, it's time to go into our favourite game. It's I'm With Stupid.
7: It's time to put the power in the hands of everyday punters with I'm With Stupid.
0: Yes, this is where we pair members of the audience up with our panel. The punter chooses what topic they're going to be quizzed on, and once the answers are locked in, the punter will choose which answer is submitted as the correct one of theirs, and if they're right, they get the points as well as the person making the guess. And if they're wrong, we'll all go, not good. That was borderline. Now... it's been a long week. Okay, so our first punter to help us out today is Jenny. Hello, Jenny.
8: Hello.
0: Welcome to TGIF, Jenny. You look suitably terrified. So,
8: no idea.
0: Jenny, tell me, when you're not coming to obvious

0: Absolutely. Way too edgy. Friday night topical quizzes on 774. God, why do they even let us say these things? What do you do normally?
1: I'm a teacher.
0: You're a teacher? Yeah, what size?
1: Middle school.
0: Middle school.
1: Yeah, I teach Italian.
0: Italian.
2: Oh, va bene.
0: Mm. Mamma mia.
1: Sì, molto bene.
3: Ecco qua il pappagallo.
1: Ah, sì, ciao.
4: That's the only phrase I know. I just said, here is a cockatoo.
0: When I went to Italy, I knew two phrases in Italian, and they were uno espresso, per favore.
4: Oh, that's good.
0: And grazie mille. That's all I knew. Oh,
4: that's good.
0: So I just way too appreciative of a tiny coffee.
4: That's all right. I only knew ecco qua il pappagallo. I had to walk around with a budgie in a cage. Just
1: very useful.
0: Great way to make friends. Mm. So, Jenny, you have to choose from the following topics. Mm-hmm. They are failure to communicate, two horse race, seal of disapproval, or the mystery box?
1: Seal of disapproval.
0: Seal of disapproval, a wonderful choice. Okay. Tasmania's favourite elephant seal, Neil, is back, but some people are getting a bit too close.
5: Australia's favourite troublemaker, Neil the Seal, is back.
6: We have had some pretty silly behaviour instances with people. Instagrams.
0: What are people doing with Neil the Seal to get shots for Instagram? I'm going to ask you first, Frank.
7: Some people are shagging him, some people are marrying him, and some people are dating him.
0: Wow.

0: Careful. any kids watching? Don't. Danny McGinley.
1: Mm.
0: What are people doing with Neil the Seal to get shots for Instagram?
2: It's really, really inappropriate. We don't approve of this, but they're getting Neil to do his Darren Hinch impression, and it's just too soon.
0: This is too soon.
2: Don't get him to do that.
0: Shame. Shame.
2: He is good, but dude, wrong day to do it.
0: The resemblance is uncanny. arguably too soon for that one. but it's TGIF. There are no rules. So, Tommy Dust. It's wide open at this stage. I will let you know that. There's opportunity abounds. What are people doing with Neil the Seal to get shots for Instagram?
3: They're dressing him up like a nonna and getting him to do a funny dance.
0: Oh, really?
3: That's how you guarantee those clicks.
0: Is that a bit of Sushi Mango vibe?
3: Yeah. I didn't want to come out and say it because I don't want to get sued. But
0: yes,
3: yeah.
0: But, sued for what? Celebrating good art.
3: Yeah.
1: Mm.
0: Okay.
4: I almost understand what people are talking about.
0: Yeah.
5: I'm Spartacus.
0: So, Jenny, those are the options so far. Are they putting a wig on Neil the Seal, pretending it's a nonna and doing a dance to get clicks on social media? Are they is the problem is
2: it's terrible.
0: As Danny suggests, they're getting him to do a Darren Hinch impression, which is objectively too soon.
2: Not cool.
0: Or as Frank Woodley suggests, are they playing date, shag, marry with Neil the Seal?
6: None of the above.
0: you are the wisest person ever to play this game. I've seen people lose all sense of reason in this moment, but you have held it together. I'm so impressed. You've dealt with children before, and these are three of them. So let me ask you, what is an answer that you would rather lock in? And I tell you what, I'm going to make this worth, let's say, 20 points.
2: Whoa.
6: Wow. Frank's answer.
0: Oh. Oh, so you are going with one of the answers.
6: Oh, no.
4: You can choose one for yourself.
0: You can choose one. You can say your own answer if you want to win.
6: Yes, mine. My answer.
0: Your answer. Okay, yeah. Good. I was overconfident. So.
6: I thought I was being forced to.
0: Yeah, no. So you would. Anyway, you could choose any one of these answers.
6: No.
0: Mate, it's my fault for not being clearer with the rules. Thank you. Or you can choose.
2: Maybe you should explain more, Charlie.
0: Yeah, absolutely. But you can choose your own answer for a change.

0: not as easy as it looks, is
1: that's
0: it, Jenny?
1: That's true. That's a true answer.
2: I just know that they're not correct.
3: Right. I think we all know that, Jenny, but there's no points in it. Otherwise, everyone here is going to get 20 points and I dare say a couple of million around Australia. Okay. Your answer is nothing. Let's see if you took the points.
4: Australia's favourite troublemaker, Neil the Seal, is back.
5: We have had some pretty silly behaviour instances with people carrying their small babies up close to him and simply trying to get that shot for Instagram.
3: That's right,
1: going up
3: their babies.
1: It's okay to carry your big babies, but they're carrying their small
3: ones are too. They're not up to it. They're just not up to the fight. It's so dangerous. It is genuinely dangerous. Given our history with baby seals, if there's any grudge at all, that's not going to work out well. Obviously, either too heavy or no one knows. Maybe that's a good sign about how far we've come.
0: Mm-hmm.
1: I was really hoping the person was going to say, and people have been going up to Neil the Seal, and they've been doing something, but I'm not completely sure myself what they've been doing.
3: Onlookers aren't completely sure what people are doing. It would have been so good. Jenny, unfortunately you didn't get the points, but round of applause for Jenny for helping us out tonight. Wonderful. Next up, helping us out tonight, we have Ziggy. There you are, Ziggy. G'day, Ziggy. How are you?
6: Good.
3: Who is that? Is that a capybara on your T-shirt?
6: It's a Pokemon. It's Diglett.
3: It's Biglett.
6: Diglett.
0: Dad, it's obviously Diglett.
3: Oh, you're so embarrassing. Oh, I'm failing with other people's children now. So, Ziggy, you're on school holidays.
6: Mm-hmm.
3: How are they going? Have they been good?
6: Yeah.
3: What's been the highlight of the school holidays? What's the best thing you've done? Your ventriloquism camp was excellent.
6: I'm not quite sure.
3: Okay, good. Fair enough. What we don't want here are precise, certain answers.
1: You haven't been carrying small babies up to Neil the Seal, have you?
3: Yeah. I'm going to ask you now, though, Ziggy, you need to choose from the following three topics and let us know which one we should ask a question on. Is it failure to communicate, two-horse race, or mystery box?
6: Mystery box.
3: Good choice. The mystery box. Okay, we're going through to the mystery box right now. And, yes, there is a growing new way to use the backyard shed.
7: They're no longer just for storing lawnmowers and wheelbarrows. Humble backyard sheds are now being

0: Us. That's wild. I thought you were going to say that they live in their shed and then they just keep increasing amounts of tools in their house, like gardening equipment, because of compulsive trips to Bunnings. Danny McGinley, what are backyard sheds now being converted into?
1: Tobacco shops, baby.
0: That is, wow, outstanding. They do, although it's so hard to get insurance because of the fire bombings now. It's so tough.
1: But that's why you hide it behind your house.
0: That's right.
1: They can't get it from the street.
0: A little bit safer. And you've got a hose right there.
1: Damn straight.
0: It's very handy. Tommy Dasilo, what are backyard sheds now being converted into?
2: Well, my two kind of ideas, Francis, that I had have already been used by, coincidentally, other people on the panel.
0: Oh, really?
2: And I know that ultimately the person in the audience kind of votes on sort of who they like more. And so the sheds are being converted into a magical room where Ziggy gets to go and hang out with all his favourite Pokemon, and he gets ice cream cake for every

0: suggested people are moving in and living in their sheds to rent their houses out to have enough money to survive in what obviously is a tough economic times. I think we can all agree. Or, as Danny said, is it just where people are going to buy smokes?
1: I think it was what Frank said.
0: You think it was what Frank said?
1: Because when I heard what they said, I was like, I was thinking that too.
0: Oh, really?
1: Yeah.
0: Wow.
2: Future real estate agent.
3: Yeah.
0: That's would you like to live in your shed? Do you have a shed?
1: Yeah.
0: All right.
3: How big is it?
1: Maybe like from there to...
3: Yeah. This is good for radio, bro.
1: To the stand.
3: So we're talking about 4 square metres? No, that would sell for about $2.3 million.
0: Yeah, that's... I think that we're more. You could almost park your car about car size or bigger than car size.
4: It's like a 3-bed house, I reckon.
0: Oh. Ziggy, what you do with your voice is wild. So,
3: that's a lot of wiggle room for flogging Tommy.
0: So we're going to lock in. Frank's answer right now. Let's have a listen and see. Tell you what, this is for same amount of points. It's just regular points. So Ziggy, let's see if you and Frank got the points.
5: They're no longer just for storing lawnmowers and wheelbarrows. Humble backyard sheds are now being converted into homes.
0: Oh. You get the points. Shed converted into a house should be referred by its official term a granny flat. I mean, is it a granny flat?
2: Yeah.
0: I think so. Yeah. So, congratulations, Ziggy.
6: A bungalow or a bongalow or something.
0: Oh,
6: like
0: bongalow. Hey. come on. You're not in front of Ziggy. thank you very much. Round of applause for Ziggy for helping us out. And our final punter to help us out is Sophie. Hello, Sophie.
7: Hello.
0: Welcome, Sophie. So, when you're not coming to cutting edge, mixed media, like dominant forms of dominant offerings in the art form of topical quiz.
6: Oh, he did it. He finished that sentence. Yes.
0: That's not all smooth and well pronounced like other quizzes. What do you like to do of a Friday evening?
7: I think I like to dabble on AI and find out where can I go to watch some good comedy in Melbourne for free.
0: Wow. Oh. That is, you could have stopped it. Good comedy in Melbourne, but the for free, really. Little sting in the tail there. I do like that. What's your AI platform of choice?
7: Am I allowed to say that?
0: Yeah, you can. It's just true.
7: ChatGPT?
0: ChatGPT, okay.
2: Classic.
0: Shame on you.
8: I've said it. No, sorry.
0: Okay, so Sophie, there are two options remaining. It is failure to communicate or two-horse race. What would you like to choose?

0: And the culprit.
1: We are still conducting our investigation into the root cause, but we are confident we have identified.
0: Danny McGinlay, what did Telstra say was the cause for this week's national service outage?
2: It was some sort of bug, some sort of glitch that did change it. The network thought it was 2006, rather than 2026. And the way they knew that is it kept talking about the Da Vinci Code and Sudoku and the latest series of Big Brother, and it was weird.
3: That's a very good answer.
0: Yeah, I think it is.
2: Thanks, boss.
0: That's a solid answer. Tommy Dassolo, what did Telstra say for the cause of this week's say was the cause of this week's national service outage?
4: Mum picked up the landline phone in the other room.
0: Oh. And knocks it off.
4: She knew they were on there.
0: Out.
4: Come on.
0: That's it.
3: Very good answer. Wow.
0: I'm trying to run the nation's biggest telecommunications company. Get off. That is wild. Frank Woodley. What was the cause, according to Telstra, of this week's national service outage?
5: Look, this is a reference to an event that I've got a feeling that nobody in the room actually saw happen, but it was when Charlie Pickering knocked over his water bottle.
0: Absolutely. It was a devastating, devastating accident that took out so many. So, Sophie, there we go. Those are the answers. It was an update that made it think it was 2006. Big Brother was still on it. Yeah. You think about it, not that much has changed.
2: No.
0: Was it, as Tommy suggested, Mum picked up the landline, or Frank, I've already forgotten.
5: You knocked over your water
0: bottle. That's right, my water. That's absolutely right.
2: I think we can all stop pretending it was water in that, okay?
0: Yeah, okay.
2: Oh, single malt water.
0: Yeah. You kill one horse in a fist fight and everyone thinks you're an alcoholic. Now, Sophie, which of those options would you like? Or would you like to choose one of your own? Completely entitled to, I'm not going to explain the rules again.
6: I loved all three answers. I think all of them were quite possible. But I actually think that Danny might be the closest.
0: Okay, Danny McGinlay might be the closest. Oh,
2: thanks, Mum.
0: Officially a smattering of applause. And this is tense. I'll tell you what, the scores as they stand. Tommy is on 10. Frank Woodley is on 15. Danny McGinlay also on 15.
2: Oh.
0: Whoa.
2: And one of the audience members on 20?
0: Yeah. That's a very good point. No, I said it was normal points for that one.
2: Oh, okay.
0: So just on normal points.

0: Correct.
1: We are still conducting our investigation into the root cause, but we are confident we have identified a software defect.
0: That's right. It was a software defect, which is what Danny McGinlay said. Yes, that is correct. Congratulations, Danny. And for those listening on radio, Danny is celebrating with fellow contestants on the stage. A wonderful moment of sportsmanship. The triumph today was not one individual, but quizzes in general. Round of applause for Sophie for helping us out with the quiz. A wonderful result. Danny McGinlay, that is correct. It told it was 2006.
2: Yeah.
0: And everyone was on a Nokia.
2: It was devastating because someone spoiled the end of Harry Potter to it. And had no idea.
0: And then it just went into its room upset and wouldn't come out. That's why it was down for so long.
2: Yeah, went up there and watched a box set of DVDs.
0: You know, I just so fought... every fibre of my being, of what I've been taught as the host of Drive on ABC Radio, to go, and how were you affected by the Telstra outage?

0: with
1: Lana Woodley and Spacey coming to Brisbane.
0: And Danny McGinlay, both specials being recorded where and when?
2: It's Saturday, August 1st, 4 p.m. at Basement Comedy Club. Tickets through my social media bio stuff.
0: Wonderful. Thank you very much. Tommy, first time on TGIF. How did you find it?
3: Very educational and a lot of fun. And at the end of the day, Charlie, isn't that the whole point? Wow.
0: And on that, that brings TGIF to a close. Can I please get a round of applause for our first time, Tommy Dasilow? Make sure you listen to the podcast. The wonderful Frank Woodley. Go see Space with Colin Lane. And the outstanding Danny McGinlay, who's filming two specials at the Basement Comedy Club. If you'd like to be in the audience for TGIF, just text TGIF to 0437 774 774. We'll send you the link and you can come along and be in our audience. And I would like to thank you, audience, for joining us today.
4: Adam Storey with ABC News. The federal government is urging Telstra to give small businesses clarity on what kind of compensation they can get following the telco's outage this week. The company has apologised for the disruption, which saw mobile services, payment systems, public transport networks and 000 calls disrupted. The Minister for Small Business, Anne Alley, says Telstra has a task ahead to win back confidence in its services.
5: I would call on Telstra to have more clarity and more certainty for small businesses around the compensation scheme. I think small businesses deserve that. Telstra has a long way to go to win back the confidence of the Australian people and of Australian small businesses.
4: Meanwhile, Liberal Senator Karen Little has apologised for causing confusion after claiming a person had died after failing to connect to 000 amid the nationwide outage. South Australian police have been investigating the death at a regional hospital in the state, but have since confirmed Senator Little's comments were incorrect. In a statement, Senator Little has offered her condolences to the family of the person who died, while apologising to the wider community for the confusion, saying the concerns she raised were based on information available at the time. Broadcaster and presenter Darren Hinch is being remembered as a fiercely authentic and courageous person following his death in Melbourne at the age of 82. The often controversial figure had a distinctive style honed over decades in the media. Hinch later moved into politics, serving a 3-year term as a Victorian senator. Fellow journalist Ray Martin has told ABC in Brisbane his friend was a master of the craft.
6: What you saw with Darren was what you got, and that's who he was. He was loud and outrageous and extremely colourful, but a damn good journalist.
4: The West Australian Agriculture Minister says a giant petrel found at Mullaloo in Perth's north has been confirmed to have H5 bird flu. It brings the number of detections across the country to 12, including the first case in an Australian seabird found in South Australia. Jackie Jarvis says a sick seal found at Chains Beach near Albany earlier this week did not have the virus either.
7: It's not unusual this time of year to have young seals who might have had a bit of an injury to come to the beach, but there was certainly no suggestion that it had avian influenza. But thank you to the public who reported it, and so we can make sure that we investigate that.
4: Meanwhile, a dead seal, a fur seal found on the central coast this week, has tested negative to the virus. The seal was found unwell and later died after it washed up at Blue Bay on Thursday. 3 weeks of evidence at the ICAC inquiry into the University of Wollongong has ended with an emotional appearance from the former Chief Governance Officer. Kelly Fuller reports.
8: In the final minutes of the public hearing, Commissioner Paul Lakatos summarised what he said Alyssa White's conduct had amounted to after days of evidence about recruitment practices involving friends and former colleagues. She accepted the processes had become unfair and opaque rather than transparent. Ms White also agreed she had effectively placed her finger on the scales in favour of preferred candidates and accepted her conduct would corrode rather than improve university culture. Asked why she repeatedly intervened, Ms White became visibly upset and said she was desperate to try and recruit capable staff. The inquiry's findings are expected in late August.
4: The federal court has ruled against concert pianist Jason Gillam, who sued the Melbourne Symphony Orchestra in a workplace discrimination case. Christian Silver reports.
9: The Melbourne Symphony Orchestra cancelled one of Jason Gillam's performances in 2024 after he made remarks on stage about dedicating a piece to journalists killed in Gaza. Gillam sued the orchestra, claiming they violated his workplace right not to be discriminated against. Federal Court Judge Graham Hill urged the parties to settle the dispute outside court. They couldn't, and this morning he delivered Gillam a resounding loss. The judge ruled Gillam wasn't an MSO employee because he was a contractor.

0: Other discrimination claims against the MSO were also dismissed. In a statement, Gillam said he was disappointed by the outcome.
1: In sport, the next Men's Big Bash League cricket season will start with a game in India. It'll be played in the southern city of Chennai in December between the Melbourne Renegades and the Perth Scorchers. It was announced today as part of Indian Prime Minister Narendra Modi's visit to the MCG alongside PM Anthony Albanese. Mr. Modi says the match is bound to be a huge event in a nation obsessed with cricket.
2: I am also extremely delighted that a Big Bash League match will be held in Chennai, India. For any sporting league, staging an event in India guarantees tremendous reach and viewership.
1: Isolated showers in the far west tomorrow and extending through to central and eastern areas during the day. Snow showers on the Alps at 1,400 metres. For Sydney, an overnight low of 9. That'll be followed by a mostly sunny day with a top of 19. Sunny on Sunday, 17. And then sunny on Monday, a top of 20. It's 6:05.
3: Good evening and welcome to PM. I'm Samantha Donovan, coming to you from the lands of the Wurundjeri people of the Kulin Nation in Melbourne. Tonight, Telstra's CEO apologises for this week's nationwide outages. The communications minister says the telco will be held accountable. Also, Elon Musk's social media platform X slammed at the Anti-Semitism Royal Commission. And Darren Hinch, the legendary broadcaster, dubbed the human headline dead at 82.
4: I know what I'm doing. I know why I'm doing it. And if it means the end of my radio career, well, so be it.
5: As a champion of the defenceless, he was more than happy to enter into that breach.
3: First this evening, the head of Telstra has apologised for Wednesday's outages in its mobile and internet networks and confirmed a software glitch caused the disruption. The failure meant more than 600 emergency calls around the country weren't connected, businesses were unable to process payments, and several train networks were disrupted. After rushing back from an overseas holiday, Telstra CEO Vicky Brady fronted the media today and promised Telstra is committed to stopping the problem from ever happening again.
6: We have let our customers and Australians down, and for that I am deeply sorry. I understand how much Australians rely on us to keep in touch, to work and stay safe. I also understand the broader impact on the community when services go down.
3: The Communications Minister, Annika Wells, says she's received assurances from Telstra that the company will cooperate fully with the authorities investigating the outages.
7: Now that Telstra has resolved its outage, it is time for Telstra to face the music. Telstra has a lot of questions to answer. We need to get to the bottom of what happened. We need to understand how to prevent it from happening again to make sure that something like this does not happen ever again.
3: That's the Communications Minister, Annika Wells. The ABC has revealed today that Telstra was warned by federal government agencies and academics that it was vulnerable to this kind of outage. Those experts included Professor Alison Keeley at Swinburne Uni and Professor Andrew Dempster at the University of New South Wales. The ABC's national AI and technology reporter Cameron Wilson has spoken to them and broke the story today.
8: So in the years leading up to the outage this week, the federal government agency that's responsible for security of critical infrastructure of things like telecommunication networks like Telstra, and also experts had warned the industry and in particular Telstra that this kind of error was possible. The error comes down to this kind of system called timing, which is the lesser known sister of GPS's location capabilities. Those satellites tell people when you use your GPS where you are, but they also provide a highly accurate bit of information about what exact time it is. And that's a really important function used in a whole variety of computer systems that power various infrastructures, including telecommunication networks. They rely on having that specific synced time so that, for example, cell towers know when to talk and when to listen to each other, or for matters of authentication, which is, you know, when a cell tower receives a signal, supposedly from another cell tower, it's got a security certificate certificate, which is the thing that vouches for who it is. And as part of that, those security certificates have essentially a use-by date. So this week, when we saw this outage happen, that expiry date was set off by the fact that all of a sudden, for some reason, Telstra's networks thought it was not 2026, but 2006. And that mere difference in timing and the way that it kind of rolled out across the network was enough to cause this kind of catastrophic issue. And that is exactly what these people had warned about, saying that this system is actually a point of failure for telecommunication companies like Telstra, and you need to make sure you have redundancy around it.
3: Cam, this is a difficult thing for a lot of us to understand, but I know you're comparing it to something that's in most homes.
8: So, for example, if you were at home, like, oh, I really need to keep track of the time, you might decide to have a wall clock connected to a wall outlet, but also say, just in case something goes wrong, I'm also going to keep the time on my microwave clock. If, for example, your wall clock broke, you'd still have your microwave clock. So you'd think to yourself, well, we're all good. But if a problem that affected both of those, for example, a power outage happened, that would render both of them useless, even though you'd kind of set up one to be the backup for the other.
3: So what's the solution that these experts are suggesting?
8: There was a number of ideas floated with me by experts who have been really considering this and sounding the alarm on it, including one expert who told me that they had actually approached Telstra earlier this year saying, you really need to do something about it. And like, you know, I think we should kind of set up some kind of research center to really consider this as a country. And it kind of ranges all the way up to even starting what the UK just launched, which is a national timing center, which essentially is an institute that would maybe oversee some of those ideas that I just kind of mentioned before. But fundamentally, I guess, create a real, a kind of a person or agency that was responsible for keeping across this, because timing as an issue is actually a real is something that really does affect a wide variety of sectors, even if it wasn't a telco that was actually knocked out.
3: What's Telstra had to say in response to your reporting?
8: So Telstra acknowledged that this is a well-known risk. They also acknowledged that that expert had actually been in touch with them, and they said that their network did have redundancy. So they were saying just generally that they had some kind of backup system that was not effective. However, they couldn't really be drawn on the specifics on that. For example, if they did have specifically a backup timing system, and also whether they'd met their obligations under new rules for the critical infrastructure, which includes Telstra, that they have to have essentially a risk management plan for all kinds of hazards, including something like this, to both consider if it could happen to them and how they would prevent it, and if it happens, how they would mitigate the error.
3: And has there been a response from the Communications Minister, Annika Wells?
8: The Communications Minister said that this will no doubt be a part of the investigation that is being launched by ACMA and also considered by the 000 custodian. I do think it is interesting, and I hope that we will find out some more about what Telstra had kind of prepared prior to this, per their obligations. Had they specifically identified this as a risk and what they had planned to address that? And then, now that it's happened, if we can find out whether they actually followed those steps and how effective those steps were.
3: Cameron Wilson is the ABC's National AI and Technology Reporter. The controversial former broadcaster and politician Darren Hinch has died at the age of 82. Known by several titles, including The Mouth from the South, he made his name on Melbourne radio in the 70s and early 80s and then became a fixture on Australian TV screens later that decade. He was renowned for his hard-hitting tabloid style and love of the good life. As a crusading journalist, he campaigned for tougher laws for sex offenders, and after starting his own political party, was elected to the Senate. Kimberly Price looks back on the life of Darren Hinch.
9: Fasten your seatbelt. I'm Darren Hinch.
10: He became known as the human headline.
9: I can be abrasive. I'm opinionated. I stick to my own guns. And I'd rather go.
10: Born in New Zealand in 1944, Darren Nigel Hinch started his journalism career at the age of 15. 3 years later, he moved to Sydney, where he joined the Sun newspaper. By the end of the 60s, he was reporting on events from the New York Bureau of Fairfax newspapers, such as the launch of the Apollo 11 mission to the moon.
11: And if you can hear the noise, you can probably hardly hear me, but there she goes, and it's pulling away from the tower, yelling, go, go, go!
10: He eventually became the bureau chief before returning to Sydney in the mid-70s to become editor of The Sun. But it was his career in Melbourne and his brushes with the law that made him famous.
4: I know what I'm doing. I know why I'm doing it. And if it means the end of my radio career, well, so be it.
10: It started in the early 1980s when the then 3AW broadcaster decided to take on the pre-election information blackout, which prevented political discussion on radio and TV in the lead-up to a vote. He also began his lifelong quest to expose sex offenders after revealing the identity of a convicted pedophile who was operating a youth camp while facing new charges in 1987. Darren Hinch was sentenced to 12 days jail. And supported by his then-wife, actress Jackie Weaver.
12: Nothing's going to be achieved by him going to jail. He's a good, decent man.
10: Another high-profile incident came after he breached suppression orders by naming two sex offenders at a public rally.
13: The community has the right to know if a serial sex offender is out in the community.
10: His distinctive personal style and tabloid tendencies left him open to criticism and parody, particularly by the comedian Steve Vizard.
14: I hope that any of the remarks I made, including sexual monster of the worst kind, deviant, or chemical castration, did not cause any offence.
10: Steve Vizard says Darren Hinch was a giant of the country's growing media landscape.
15: And like him or not, polarising as he was, undoubtedly, binary as he was, you couldn't ignore him.
10: He'd led an often troubled private life, marrying several times, and by his mid-60s, he was battling a series of illnesses. He revealed he'd been suffering from advanced cirrhosis of the liver in 2007, and later that he had inoperable liver cancer. In July 2011, he received a liver transplant, which gave him extra years. In that time, he took his crusades to Canberra, establishing Darren Hinch's Justice Party in 2015 and subsequently elected as a senator for Victoria in 2016. At 72, he became the oldest new member ever elected to the Australian Parliament, and his spars continued, notably with Senator Pauline Hanson over then US presidential candidate Donald Trump.
16: The woman, like the you as a woman, can even make any justification for what he has said and what he has done.
17: It's just... I didn't condone what he said.
16: No, you said that the people of America. If you are even slightly right, then God help the country and God help the world. The man is a sexual predator and he's a disgrace.
10: Longtime lawyer and friend Nick Pullen admitted their working relationship could be tough.
18: He would listen to your advice, but whether or not he would take it was another issue altogether.
10: Nick Pullen believes Darren Hinch would want to be remembered simply.
18: As a friend of the underdog, as a champion of the defenceless, those that couldn't have a voice, he was more than happy to enter into that breach, especially when it came to children and sex assault victims, absolutely.
10: The Human Headline signing off for the final time.
16: That's life. Goodbye.
19: Vale Darren Hinch, that report from Kimberly Price and Barney Porter. This is PM, I'm Samantha Donovan. You can hear all our programs live or later on ABC Listen. The Royal Commission on Anti-Semitism and Social Cohesion has heard scathing condemnation of the social media platform X because of its refusal to cooperate with the inquiry. Counsel assisting the Commission, Richard Lancaster SC, submitted the stance of the Elon Musk-owned platform demonstrated a shocking disregard for the Australian community. He's calling for the consideration of tougher powers to clamp down on social media companies. Senior correspondent Barbara Miller was at the hearing.
20: In his understated way, Richard Lancaster SC let rip at Elon Musk's social media platform X.
21: X has demonstrated a complete lack of interest in providing transparency concerning a topic as important as keeping Australians safe from the proliferation of terrorist and violent extremist material, including extreme anti-Semitism.
20: Mr. Lancaster said one demonstration of that was the fact that the company had challenged a decision to disallow from publication a video showing deceased victims of the Bondi terrorist attack.
21: The safety commissioner successfully defended the case at first instance, so the video cannot presently be shown. Now, Bringing the proceedings to challenge the classification was a step that was legally open to X. But what does it say about corporate social responsibility?
20: The counsel assisting was speaking at the close of the Royal Commission's third block of hearings, focusing on online hate and anti-Semitism in the media. Representatives of Meta, YouTube, TikTok, Kik and today LinkedIn have fronted the commission to testify on their policies for moderating harmful content. But Mr. Lancaster said despite multiple approaches by the commission, X Corp had not engaged.
21: It shows a shocking disrespect and disregard for the Australian community.
20: The commission heard Telegram also did not engage, and the American company Gab was openly hostile. Richard Lancaster SC questioned whether X should be able to operate in Australia and said tougher legal powers should be invoked to regulate social media companies.
21: If social media platforms are capable of inflicting harm or are actually inflicting harm upon Australians, the laws of Australia must be capable of securing accountability for those harms.
20: The Commission also heard today from James Patrick Corrigan, Vice President, Legal Digital Safety at the professional networking site LinkedIn. The platform allows some users whose posts have been found to violate hate speech and harassment policies to continue to use the site to apply for jobs. Under questioning from Matt Sharman SC, Mr. Corrigan denied this was an approach motivated by profit.
0: There's an element of self-interest in preserving a high user base from LinkedIn's perspective. Is that correct?
2: It's not that simple. So what's really important for LinkedIn is that the platform is safe, trusted, and professional. And so the solution there to be able to still allow people to apply for jobs if they've made a bunch of mistakes with violative content is to not allow them to put that content on the platform anymore, but still apply for a job, for example, if they need to.
20: There was an early mark for the commission, which wrapped at lunchtime today.
22: I will adjourn the commission until 10 a.m. on Monday in Melbourne.
20: Hearing blocks 4 and 5 will be held in Melbourne, focusing respectively on anti-Semitism in the university setting and security arrangements for the Jewish community.
3: Barbara Miller reporting. NAIDOC Week celebrations are in full swing across the country, with weekend events about to get underway. NAIDOC stands for National Aboriginal and Islander Observance Day Committee. The theme for this year's celebrations is 50 years of deadly. For Indigenous people, deadly means excellent, awesome or great. And as Diana Damjanovic reports, that theme reflects the way that NAIDOC Week has changed from a week of protest to one of celebration.
23: Today we kind of just call it the Sydney Opera House, but that's the name of the building. However, the name of the land is Bennelong Point.
24: It looks like just another cruise on Sydney Harbour, but the tribal warrior boat is Aboriginal owned and operated with First Nations guides and crew. NAIDOC Week has seen an influx of corporate groups and overseas tourists on the boat. Russell Hyatt is a passenger on board, an American from Florida.
25: I learned that didgeridoo, and I know that's not the correct name for it, but that it's made by termites hollowing out, and I had no idea.
26: Are you walking away with a new perspective?
25: Yes, absolutely.
23: Now, over here at this Navy base is Bangor. This was a Bora ring, so much like a corroboree ground, it was a place for songs and dances and stories.
24: Another passenger, Kelly Fisk, works for a software company at nearby Barangaroo.
27: I think we always try and look for things that we can do around NAIDOC Week to help connect our people more to the Aboriginal experience, and we thought this was a really beautiful way of learning more.
24: This year's NAIDOC theme is 50 Years of Deadly. NAIDOC began as a protest movement. Now it's a week of celebration. Describing something as deadly is high praise in Aboriginal communities. Brock Nauman is from Redfern and works on the boat as a performer and guide.
28: To me, deadly means excellent, good. And to me, you don't have to be a black fella to be deadly. Everyone can be deadly.
24: A few kilometres away from the cruise boat, The Redfern Community Centre is a hive of activity during NAIDOC Week. Women and children cluster together on tables, painting and making strings of beads. There's an exhibition on the back wall, dot paintings, unique to each artist. But it's not just any art, it's called

0: called Saltwater Healing, a program which includes visits to the beachside Aboriginal community at La Perouse, where women transitioning out of the criminal justice system heal and reintegrate into society the Aboriginal way. Donna Milgate credits the program with changing her life.
1: About 4 years ago, I was in a bad place, not a bad place, but yeah, and I felt like I wanted to get out and get amongst mob, and it was the best thing I ever did. I have paintings, I have a book, and I really value the women that we're surrounded by.
0: Beverly Garcias is an art therapy teacher and runs the program.
2: Growing up in Redfern, obviously we went through the marches in 1988, and my mum and dad were very much involved in the community here. So celebrating NAIDOC now, I see this as more of a celebration, not like we're fighting for it anymore.
0: For Donna and Bev, being called deadly is the best thing that someone can say about you.
1: It's a word that encompasses so many things. Happiness, joy, celebration. If you say it's deadly, it's usually on point.
2: It is really just recognise just how brilliant Aboriginal people are and what we've survived. And, you know, we're still here, we're still deadly, we're still... I just absolutely love the word, actually. It's just, it's deadly.
0: They say this NAIDOC week has been deadly, and they'll be back next year to celebrate again.
3: Diana Damjanovic reporting. In the former New South Wales gold rush town of Hill End, attempts are underway to rejuvenate the town by encouraging investors to use one of the town's renovated buildings to make a profit. And there are early signs that the strategy of restoring buildings to boost the local economy is paying off. Lani Otaway from ABC Central West filed this report.
4: Today, the only early morning sounds in Hill End are the local birds. It's a far cry from the busy days of the gold rush 150 years ago.
5: It was the second biggest inland town in New South Wales in the 1870s. There was 28 pubs in operation here and over 8,000 people.
4: Today, the community tucked in the hills behind Bathurst in central western New South Wales has a population of about 110 people. But the director of the Blue Mountains branch of the state's National Parks and Wildlife Service, David Crust, wants to change that.
5: It's also a living village, so there's still, you know, a small resident population. We want to enhance that. We want to make it a really thriving community, and we want to bring people in here for fantastic visitor experiences.
4: The agency manages the heritage site and has forked out a fair bit of cash to get its buildings up to scratch.
5: Doing work on heritage properties is always challenging, and inevitably it can be expensive. And I think probably over the last 5 years, we've spent in excess of $5 million renovating structures and buildings.
4: The Royal Hotel is an iconic piece of the village architecture. It's more than 150 years old, with a beer garden, kitchen, bar and 20-bed accommodation upstairs. The size of it could also make the pub the hardest to turn a profit. But David Crust is hopeful that someone will see its potential.
5: What we're really hoping happens here is we start to build increased visitation, we start to extend the period of time that people spend and stay in Hill End, and, you know, we think that's going to make opportunities like this more viable.
4: Cara George is leading the way. Within eyeshot of the Royal, she's opened the Hill End micro pub in an old haberdashery shop.
6: We couldn't be the town with no beer. My family are generational Hill Endians. You know, a community needs its pub, it needs its meeting place.
4: She opened the little pub about 8 months ago, after the publican at the Royal ended his lease unexpectedly. Cara George says she hasn't looked back.
6: This is more than a commercial venture for us. This is about the longevity of a living heritage village. It's very important to us that there is legacy for our children and other families to live and be here into the future. We've got an incredible history and we don't want to see that fade.
4: Gold panning tour guide Job Drinkwater was born and bred in Hill End.
7: We've just had, unfortunately, a few old legends pass away quite quickly, and the place, I think, is just starving for some new blood.
4: He says the village is ready for change, but any growth needs to keep true to the community's character and history.
7: I have been doing the gold panning tours now for the last 9 odd years, and I constantly hear from families coming on the weekends that they were here with the school group 45 years ago. Seeing families come back with their children to have the exact same feeling and experience that they had on a school excursion 40-odd years ago, it's a full circle thing, and it's only happening because of the authenticity of Hill End.
3: Gold panning tour guide Job Drinkwater, Lani Otway reporting from Hill End in New South Wales. And that's PM for this week. PM's producer is John Stewart. Technical production by Joram Toth and David Sargent. I'm Samantha Donovan. We'll be back on Monday evening. I hope you have a great weekend. Good night.

0: Adam Storey with ABC News. The Communications Minister, Annika Wells, says it will take a lot of work for Telstra to rebuild its trust with Australians. Telstra's Chief Executive, Vicky Brady, has apologised for the disruptions caused by the network's widespread outage on Wednesday. The telco is now being investigated by the Australian Communications and Media Authority. Ms Wells says she expects it to fully cooperate with investigations now that the outage is resolved.
1: It is time for Telstra to face the music. Telstra has a lot of questions to answer. We need to get to the bottom of what happened. We need to understand how to prevent it from happening again to make sure that something like this does not happen ever again.
0: Darren Hinch's longtime media colleague and friend Ray Martin says his dogged pursuit of a story is what made him one of Australia's great tabloid journalists. Figures from across Australia's media and political spheres have today paid tribute to the broadcaster and senator following his death at the age of 82. Martin says he saw Hinch's provocative style develop in his early days in the industry.
2: We were very young at the time, of course, very young. And it was back in the 1970s. Darren was there for the Sydney Sun and the Sydney Morning Herald, and I was there for the ABC for about 10 years. We were together. Great mates, but great competitors, and he was a fierce competitor. But I guess the point about him was he was probably the best tabloid journalist ever came across.
0: The Council assisting the Royal Commission into Anti-Semitism and Social Cohesion has made a strong rebuke of social media company X. On the final day of hearings in this block examining social media companies, Richard Lancaster has told the Commission X has disrespected Australia by refusing to take part in hearings. He says evidence given in the hearings has shown the platform is one of the most prolific publishers of anti-Semitic content.
3: Yet the same company refuses to engage with an Australian Royal Commission that is inquiring into ways to make social media a better place for Australian end users. It shows a shocking disrespect and disregard for the Australian community.
0: The Federal Resources Minister, Madeleine King, has given an assurance Australian uranium won't be used for India's nuclear weapons program. The nation signed an agreement yesterday to enable Australian uranium exports to India for peaceful purposes only. The Greens have labelled the deal reckless due to India not being a signatory to the Nuclear Weapons Non-Proliferation Treaty. But Ms King says the government has worked hard with international counterparts to ensure the uranium won't be misused.
4: Quite rightly, there's got to be quite strict administrative arrangements about that export of uranium, and it is Australia's position that we want to make sure India can only use, or indeed anyone we export uranium to, they can only use it for peaceful purposes.
0: Iran's foreign minister has discussed the latest round of hostilities between his country and the US with Pakistan, which has served as a mediator between the two countries during the war. Chelsea Hetherington has more.
5: During a phone call with Pakistan's army chief, Iran's foreign ministry says Abbas Araghchi strongly condemned the latest US attacks, calling them flagrant violations of the recently signed Memorandum of Understanding. Mr. Araghchi warned against any, quote, adventurism by the US military, reaffirming Iran's commitment to defend itself. The US says it struck around 170 targets in the past 2 days in retribution for Iran's strikes on ships traversing the Strait of Hormuz. Iran launched missiles toward American military bases in Jordan, Kuwait, and Bahrain in response. Pakistan has urged all parties to exercise restraint.
0: Spanish officials say 19 people remain unaccounted for following a deadly wildfire in the southern region of Andalusia. Regional leaders say the blaze has killed at least 12 people, making it Spain's deadliest wildfire in more than two decades. Hundreds of emergency workers are trying to contain the fire, which is thought to have been caused by a downed power line, while crews continue search and rescue operations. A sustained heat wave with temperatures of around 40 degrees Celsius has caused wildfires across southern Europe in recent weeks. And still in Spain, nine runners have been injured in the fourth running of the bulls at San Fermín in Pamplona in northern Spain today. Local emergency services say four were taken to hospital for treatment. Some runners fell and were trampled over by bulls as they charged through narrow cobblestone streets. The festival draws thousands of participants and spectators each year for a week of daily bull runs through Pamplona's historic centre, and was made world famous by American writer Ernest Hemingway in his novel Fiesta. To the weather for tomorrow, isolated showers in the far west extending through central and eastern areas during the day. Snow showers on the Alps at 1,400 metres. For Sydney, an overnight low of 9. It'll be a cloudy start to the morning, but that cloud will clear to a sunny afternoon with a top of 19. Mostly sunny on Sunday, 17. Sunny on Monday and 20. 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
6: Famed for its pristine 14-kilometre-long white sand beach, the picturesque coastal town of Robe in South Australia, about 340 kilometres to the south of Adelaide, is where the first Australian seabird has been found with the deadly H5 bird flu.
7: We should be preparing for a pretty serious wildlife massacre, because that's what has been seen overseas. And if we don't have investment in the resilience of our wildlife populations, they really are going to struggle to cope with what's coming.
6: All previous cases of the deadly strain have involved migratory birds from the sub-Antarctic region. I'll bring you more on that news shortly. And kids in the Hunter Valley of New South Wales are learning the Wanneroo language. My name's Alex Barwick. You're listening to Australia Wide, coming to you from Aranda Country in Mbantua Alice Springs. Over the past few weeks, H5 bird flu has been confirmed in migratory birds. Birds from the sub-Antarctic region found on beaches in Western Australia, on South Australian beaches, and one over on a beach at Hawke's Nest on the New South Wales coast. But today, news broke of the first Australian seabird with H5 bird flu. Federal Agriculture Minister Julie Collins said the CSIRO lab testing had confirmed the deadly strain in a greater crested tern found at Robe on South Australia's limestone coast.
8: Our CSIRO lab testing has today confirmed the H5 bird flu in a greater crested tern found in Robe, South Australia. This detection in South Australia is the first case of the H5 bird flu in an Australian seabird. Two further cases from South Australia and one from Western Australia have now been confirmed as H5 bird flu from the CSIRO lab testing. This brings the total detections of H5 bird flu in Australia to 12. Our scientists are undertaking further work to establish the potential pathway that resulted in the Australian seabird's infection. What we do know is that this is a coastal seabird that has an overlapping coastal range with migratory seabirds that have previously tested positive for H5.
6: South Australian Agriculture Minister Claire Scriven says the news doesn't change the response and she anticipates more cases.
9: We knew that this would eventually happen and now it has. But in terms of the response, there is no change. Obviously, it's not in the poultry industry. We have no evidence of that. And we don't have any evidence of mass mortalities in either birds or other wildlife. And the surveillance that has covered more than 5,000 kilometres across South Australia is good evidence of that situation. So we will expect to see more birds being detected with H5 bird flu. Migratory birds are continuing, of course, to come to Australia. There's still only 12 nationwide that have been confirmed, however. So 5 here in South Australia, 6 in Western Australia and 1 in New South Wales. And I guess the second thing on this particular bird is it is still an isolated case. So when the bird was collected, the area was surveyed for additional birds that might look ill or unwell or indeed deceased, and none of that was found.
6: Minister Claire Scriven speaking there. Invasive Species Council Chief Executive Jack Gough says the detection of the H5 strain in an Australian seabird is incredibly concerning, given what's occurred overseas.
7: It's pretty unlikely, I'd say, now that we're going to escape this disease getting established this winter in Australia and starting to spread. There was still a little bit of hope that we could get away with it. We've now got 5 birds in South Australia, one of them that's an Australian wildlife that's this local transmission. And so we should be preparing for a pretty serious wildlife massacre, because that's what has been seen overseas. And if we don't have investment in the resilience of our wildlife populations, they really are going to struggle to cope with what's coming.
6: Jack Gough speaking there. Remember, if you see a sick or dead bird, don't touch it, do take note of the location, and if possible, take photos and report it to the Emergency Animal Disease Hotline on 1800 675 888. Meanwhile, over in Western Australia, wildlife carers say they're fast running out of funds and PPE supplies at the front line of the state's avian influenza detections. Not-for-profits and volunteers say they're now dealing with scores of sick and injured birds as veterinarians shut their doors to wildlife rescues. Madigan Landry reports.
10: Rachel Olsen is a volunteer with WAC Bird Rescue. She says despite being expected to be on the front line of the bird flu outbreak, wildlife organisations are still not receiving state funding.
11: But so far we haven't received any funding or any PPE. So we're continuing to fund those ourselves through our normal fundraising and donations, and we do write some grants as well. No, I don't really think it's fair, and I think we are, you know, providing a frontline service, so it would be really good to see, and not even funds, even if they just gave us the PPE, we don't actually need the money.
10: As South Australia confirms the first case of H5 in an Australian seabird, WA wildlife carers say more needs to be done to protect native species, and quickly.
11: We're going to need government help if you want us to continue once it arrives. We need to set up external facilities. We need to have quarantine. We need to have PPE. We need to be adequately resourced. With the government's lack of planning for a wildlife response to bird flu, they've openly said to us that they're planning on, you know, relying on the existing infrastructure with these volunteer groups, then they need to fund them so that they can operate safely.
10: In the state's southwest, major wildlife care organisation Fauna are already seeing the flow-on effects of the bird flu, with many of the veterinary clinics they rely on to assess and treat sick animals closing their doors to wildlife. President Suzanne Strapp says she doesn't blame vets for being cautious.
12: The vets aren't being selfish here. They are being serious. The only way really to protect themselves and their pets and their the pets and the personnel is to make sure that the bird flu doesn't come in the door. But it leaves us in the southwest where we don't have a wildlife hospital, no comprehensive wildlife hospital in the whole region. We've got nowhere to take our birds, and we have birds every day.
10: Ms. Strapp says the gap left by vets is leaving wild birds to suffer.
12: We need to have our veterinary surgeons assist us and deliver management quickly. You'd expect that for your golden retriever or Labrador. You'd expect to be able to rush in and get care straight away. To see animals wait all day to die in pain is heartbreaking, and it's unacceptable.
10: WA's Agriculture Minister Jackie Jarvis says PPE is being reserved for those with specialist training, insisting the state government isn't withholding protective equipment to save money.
13: Funding is not the issue. That what happens with all biosecurity outbreaks is that all of the states do what they need to do, and then there's national cost share arrangements that come into place to reimburse as required. So if we need to mobilise more wildlife carers and they're able to do the training, then I think that's something that we can absolutely tap into, particularly if we were to get transmission into the Western Australian wildlife.
10: Based out of Perth, WA Wildlife is one of the only wildlife hospitals in the state. CEO Dean Huxley says he's concerned the state government's response is short-sighted.
14: This isn't going anywhere, and if it does hit our mainland species, we're going to have to set up a lot more biosecure facilities around the state. There are very limited facilities even in Perth that can deal with an incurrence, and even our facility is only set up to deal with a very small number of cases.
6: Madigan Landry with that story.
0: ABC Australia Wide.
6: We head next to Toowoomba. Teaching someone else to drive is not for the faint-hearted. But Camo Alali, who came to Australia from Iraq as a refugee in 2020, is now volunteering in Toowoomba to help other refugees get their driver's licence. He's part of a program called You Belong, but it's about more than just becoming confident behind the wheel. It's also about reducing loneliness in regional areas. Aisling Brennan has this story.
15: It's like give way. Jake on the right, please. Doesn't have a car. You can't go.
16: I'm sitting in the back seat while Camo Alali takes his newest student for a driving lesson around the streets of Toowoomba. While juggling two jobs, he also volunteers as a driving instructor for people who, like him and his family, came to Australia as refugees.
15: I am happy to help, especially multicultural Israeli people, Yazidi community, helping to how to drive.
16: Camo also taught his mother to drive, and today his student is his 16-year-old sister, Berivan.
17: And then now on?
16: Yep.
15: Yes. No, this is key. I teaching them, I told them they don't be nervous, patient, they are happy to learn.
16: Camo is one of several volunteer driving instructors at You Belong, a not-for-profit organisation that helps refugees find their feet in their new hometown. General Manager Carly Maher says its Learner Driver Mentor Program, funded by Queensland Transport and Main Roads, has a wait list of about 70 people wanting to learn in the service's one training car.
18: A lot of people do come here and they are, you know, given the opportunity to be settled into Woomba. And then what happens is, in order for them to access employment and access the services they need to be able to have their licence, because transport isn't necessarily as great as what it would be here in a regional community like it is in a capital city.
16: The Refugee Council of Australia's senior policy advisor, Louise Olive, says driving is such an important skill within the refugee community.
19: If someone can drive, they can also get to school or work or community events or festivals or whatever it is. So it sort of ticks quite a few different boxes. Without access to driving or access to transport, I think people become isolated, and I think that's something that newcomers don't want. They want to be out in their community meeting people and getting to experience the opportunities and the things that are available to them. So without that, you know, you're really limited in what you can do and who you can connect with. So they're really vitally important.
16: While language barriers can be an issue for some navigating their day-to-day lives, Camo is more than happy to deliver the instructions in whatever language his students need.
15: The most of them, they from ESD community. It's my native language. I talk to them. For example, if the new learner difference like multicultural, I can talk to them English, Arabic, Kurdish, body language.
16: Do you find that helps a lot of people feel more comfortable to learn to drive, knowing that there's people like yourself who can speak to them in their native language?
15: For example, if they from ESD community, they will be confident because we speak same language, so they don't have any problem about the communication. If, for example, if the one of multicultural teaching them, maybe they have some problem about communication. They not understand well and they be nervous.
16: Back in the car, Berivan is confident she'll get her driving license soon thanks to her big brother's help.
20: I'm feeling well because now I know how to drive better, because I used to not even know how to turn it on, and now I'm just driving around.
15: So do you think you need like more hours?
20: I still need some hours with my parking and stuff, but hopefully I'll get there.
15: Well done.
21: Camo Alali finishing that driving lesson and that story from Aisling Brennan.
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21: My name's Alex Barwick. You're listening to Australia Wide. Next, we head to the Hunter Valley. You may have learnt a language at school. Languages like Japanese, French and Mandarin are pretty common. But increasingly, schools are offering kids the chance to learn the local Aboriginal language. Students at a number of schools in the New South Wales Hunter Valley are learning Wanneroo, the traditional language of the land on which they live and learn. Reporter Larice Dixon dropped into a language class at Woodbury Public School.
22: First, we'll pass the possum skin around and a couple of you can say Ala Itiapung in your name. Alright, so I'll start. Ala Itiapung, Mrs. Hunter.
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29: Ala Itiapung Tammy Hunter. Hello, my name is Tammy Hunter. I'm a language teacher at Woodbury Public School and at various schools across the Hunter Valley. My mum is Wanneroo and my dad was Biripi, so I have a connection with both.
21: Tell us a bit about how your lessons work when you do go around to the schools.
29: I will walk into the classroom and we sit in a circle with the children and I will pass a possum skin around, and this happens every lesson, and they will introduce themselves in language. We will talk about what words we're doing, what words we've already done, what sentences.
21: How have you seen the students embrace Wanneroo?
29: They really love it. I will walk into a school and I'll hear a Murung Nyirikeh, Mrs. Hunter, and at the end of the day, they'll be all saying ningawa, which is goodbye. If we don't practice and if we're using it every day, we become more fluent at it and it just becomes second nature to them.
1: I've got this beautiful, very bright, colourful book in front of me that you have been working on with the help of students at Woodbury. It has a mix of English language and Wanarua, and it's about, now hang on, Gunkhani?
2: Gunkhan.
1: Oh, so you don't say the Y?
2: No.
1: Okay, I'm learning. Gunkhan is the frog,
2: yes,
1: in English, who is called Tiddalik. Tell us about this book.
29: So I had an opportunity to write a Tiddalik book. At first we were going to do a video and then we decided to make it into a book to use as a teaching resource. And when it came to illustrating, I asked Sarah Jane, could we use the students to do the images? So language lessons became drawing lessons, and I would say to them, I need an eel, or I need this, or I need a whatever animal we were working on at the moment. Different students drew different animals, and then we collated them all at the end of last term, and I was fortunate enough to work with Newcastle University with the education

0: Hi, I'm Sarah Jane Hazel, principal at Woodbury Public School. We teach and learn on Wanneroo land.
1: Tell us about the school's connection with Wanneroo language.
0: Well, we're obviously on Wanneroo land, so it's a very important connection to our school. I did a linguistics degree at uni, and I remember at the time when I was studying Aboriginal language, feeling really quite emotional about the fact that there was no local language being taught in our area. It's a really important part of our learning program, and we're lucky enough to have had Tammy now coming into the second year of that program, and you can see it building for the kids. They're really developing their understanding, much more able to use the language.
1: Sarah Jane, what kind of benefits have you seen the students get out of doing the Wanneroo language lessons?
0: First of all, learning any second language is a really great way to deepen your understanding of your own language and of how to use language. But also, there's a number of students who've really lifted their pride in their culture. Our school has 50% Aboriginal and Torres Strait Islander students enrolled here. And there are a lot of students who have really responded in a way that we couldn't have predicted in terms of their pride in being able to speak language. And they also are very happy to tell you how good it makes them feel.
2: Ala itiapung Malika, which is hello, my name is Malika.
1: You have been learning Wanneroo language from Mrs. Hunter. What do you like about the class? Is it fun?
2: I like how it gives us an opportunity to learn about, like, the land we're on right now.
1: Do you find it's a language that's easy to learn, or can it be a bit challenging at times?
2: Well, some words are a bit challenging, but Miss Hunter always makes sure that we get it. I learn heaps of words, and then I go home, and then I can just tell my parents all the words that I've learned.
1: You were one of the students who illustrated the Tiddalik book. If someone didn't know the story about him, what's the story? What's the gist?
2: Well, it's basically a frog who's very selfish and drank all the water, and then the animals obviously wanted water because they were getting really dehydrated and they were probably going to die. So then they all came together, tried to make him laugh so that he would spit all the water out. And at the end, everyone gets the water and the water's back, so everyone just drinks it all, and then they all become happy. And yeah.
3: Year 6 student Malika at Woodbury Primary, ending that report from Larice Dixon. And finally, we head to Machinery Mile in Western Queensland. It might not be the first thing that comes to mind when you think of a museum, an 800 metre long row of antique machinery down the main street of an outback town, but Machinery Mile has become a landmark for the town of Ilfracombe in Western Queensland. It tells the story of local agriculture and industry. Now, as Lachlan Ford reports, there are some new additions to the collection.
4: Just keep coming. Keep coming, like a full length behind it.
5: Ilfracombe's historians are taking delivery of some new machinery. Four bright yellow tractors from almost a century ago are arriving on the back of a truck.
4: Right from the lead now.
5: They were sent as a donation from the Queensland Museum.
4: It's very exciting. And the logistics has been... I thought we were going to be in a hell of a time to try and get things here, and it's been really easy. Amazing, actually.
5: Ilfracombe Historical Society Treasurer Mick Storch can't wait to put the new exhibits in place.
4: We had the shed, and then the opportunity came up to put our hands up to see whether we could acquire, you know, some of the bulldozers of the Thies collection. And thankfully they gave us four of those dozers, and then others have gone to other museums across Queensland.
6: You want a coffee, Mick?
5: Sipping their morning coffees outside the Wellshot Hotel, locals and tourists watch as the antiques roll in.
4: It's really big community spirit, and we kind of seen that this morning with the amount of people that turned up, and we're amazed at the dozers on the truck.
5: Founded in 1969, the 800-metre Machinery Mile runs almost the length of the town. As Landsborough Highway traffic passes through the only town between Longreach and Barcaldine, they're treated to the sight of bulldozers, trucks, tractors, even a repurposed World War II tank.
4: We have more space, more ideas about what we want to do, and make it a bit longer, make it a true machinery mile. So we're just a little bit under, but we'll get there. You know, we're kind of doing the deeds of the of our forefathers, you know, in preserving this history.
5: The newly acquired tractors are from the 1930s and 50s and were previously part of the collection of 20th century earth-moving

0: businessman, Bert Teese.
1: He was a tractor fan, basically, a tractor collector, and he created a collection of about 34 tractors and some other machines and things, agricultural tools.
0: Jennifer Hyers, Senior Curator of Transport and Energy at Queensland Museum. Mr. Teese had developed a passion for machinery as a teenager when he joined the family business. The business evolved to become the international mining company Teese, but back then they built everything.
1: Well, during the 1960s, they were making the cattle roads, as they were called, to try and move cattle trucks successfully around Western Queensland, Northern Territory. So there were big projects there, through to agricultural projects, the Snowy Mountain scheme work that they did, making aircraft landing fields and airports during the Second World War and everything else that they did.
0: When Mr. Teese died in 2010, his estate donated the collection to the Queensland Museum. And now they're passing many of the pieces onto museums around the state.
1: The collection is small, I guess, within that within that big picture, but it does show, I guess, a little bit of the beginnings and indeed the passion that Bert retained for those early machines. Some people may have only seen these machines in black and white photographs and history books. But these are big, they're smelly, they're greasy. They're there to be enjoyed by as many people as possible.
0: Even as the tractors were making their way to Ilfracombe, driver Matthew Barr says they were already a hit.
2: Mate, it was very surprising. So every place I stopped, either for a coffee or a fuel fill up, people came out and asked about it. I had people, when I woke up this morning in Tambo, standing around the trailers, asking about how old they were and where they'd come from, and more importantly, where they're going.
0: At Machinery Mile, the crew is focused on extending a shed to protect the new tractors. When they go on display later this year, the hope is they'll keep enticing people back for a visit, like Maxwell Bells from Victoria.
3: This is my 10th year coming to Ilfracombe, and I stay in the caravan park. I don't go anywhere else. People say, why do you go to Ilfracombe? Like, it's 1900 k's from home, and they can't understand why you come here every year. Tracy at the hotel and all the people are so beautiful. Yeah. It's like a home away from home. And this adds to it. I'm an old truck driver. And I just come here to relax, and I walk my dog up and down this Miracle Mile every day. Yeah. And it's absolutely amazing at the amount of people that pull up and show interest. I can't believe it. Every day you meet someone different from a different part of the world that are so impressed.
4: Maxwell Burles in Western Queensland, ending that report from Lachlan Ford. And that's Australia-wide for today. My name's Alex Barwick. Thanks to the program's producer, Alex Hyman, and thanks for listening.

0: Adam Storey with ABC News. The current block of hearings at the Royal Commission into Anti-Semitism and Social Cohesion have wrapped up with a stinging rebuke delivered to social media company X. Isabel Rowe reports.
1: 2 weeks of hearings in Sydney have focused on the will and power of social and traditional media companies to deal with anti-Semitism on their platforms. Counsel assisting the Commission, Richard Lancaster, has slammed X, formerly known as Twitter, for not engaging with the hearings, calling the company disrespectful. He says evidence suggests X is a prolific hoster of anti-Semitism and questioned whether they have a social licence to operate here. The media watchdog ACMA has also given evidence saying no complaint about anti-Semitism at the ABC or SBS has warranted a formal investigation. The hearings will now move to the issue of universities to be heard in Melbourne on Monday.
0: Liberal Senator Karen Little has apologised for causing confusion after claiming a person had died after failing to connect to 000 amid the nationwide Telstra outage on Wednesday. South Australian police have been investigating the death at a regional hospital in the state but have since confirmed Senator Little's comments were incorrect. In a statement, the Senator offered her condolences to the family of the person who died while apologising to the wider community for the confusion, saying the concerns raised were based on information available at the time. Friends and colleagues of Darren Hinch have remembered him as a bold broadcaster whose often combative style of journalism masked a sweet and fun-loving personal side. Hinch died at his home in Melbourne this morning at the age of 82. The Prime Minister, Anthony Albanese, has released a statement saying Hinch was much more than his human headline nickname and took the same courage he showed in broadcasting to his time in politics. Former 2GB colleague and longtime friend Nikki Elliott says it was Hinch's combination of softness and determination that made him so special.
2: He was very, very sweet, loved to laugh, loved telling bad jokes. Yeah, and what really I loved about him was the way he would just charge out of the gate.
0: A man who trafficked a 17-year-old girl from Indonesia to Australia for underage sex work will spend up to 6 years and 5 months in jail. Here's court reporter Jamie McKinnell.
3: Sergio Sebekti pleaded guilty to two charges over the trafficking after playing an instrumental role in bringing the teenager to Sydney in January 2021. He helped organise a contract, a tourist visa based on false information, and transport once she arrived. For nearly 2 months, she worked long shifts of up to 12 hours a day as the 45-year-old maintained full control over her finances. Judge Nicole Noman noted the girl was a child under Australian law and her consent to the contract for selling sexual services would not be regarded as informed. Sebekti was handed a non-parole period of about 4.5 years and a maximum of nearly 6.5.
0: US Secretary of State Marco Rubio has invited ministers from more than 60 countries to a summit in Washington next week to discuss what his department is calling the resurgence of transnational far-left terrorism. The BBC's Thomas Becker reports.
4: The meeting is expected to bring together ministers and senior officials from regions including Europe and Asia. US media, however, are reporting that many European leaders are unlikely to attend as they don't view left-wing political terrorism as a major issue. Some US officials voiced concern that the Trump administration is trying to use counter-terrorism tools to crack down on activists at home they view as left-wing extremists. Labeling them as terrorists can unlock investigative tools such as surveillance. Asked for comment, the White House referred to the government's counter-terrorism strategy, which states that those powers would not be used to target dissent.
0: Chinese state media says the country has successfully landed a reusable rocket for the first time in a major breakthrough for its space program. The Long March 10B rocket lifted off from Hainan in southern China. Around 6 minutes after separating from the rocket's upper stage, its booster returned to Earth vertically and was recovered on a floating platform. It signals that China may be able to challenge US dominance in reusable rockets after successful landings by Elon Musk's SpaceX and Blue Origin, which is owned by Amazon founder Jeff Bezos. In finance, the local stock exchange closed higher today, the ASX 200 gaining 30 points to close at just under 8,793. With the situation in the Middle East remaining uncertain, benchmark Brent crude is trading at $75.58 a barrel. The dollar is at 70 US. To the weather for tomorrow, isolated showers in the far west and extending through central and eastern areas throughout the day, snow showers on the Alps at 1,400 metres. For Sydney, an overnight low of 9, followed by a cloudy start to the day, but the cloud will clear to a sunny afternoon with a top of 19. It's 7:05.
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Hello, it's lovely to have your company. Now let's get ready to play the weekend evenings quiz. Here is your cue to call 1-300-800-222. The first caller is an instant winner. So call now to get a prize just like that, just for being the first caller. 1-300-800-222. And while we play the quiz, we always love to chat about something. And tonight we thought, let's talk about house rules, weird ones. What are your unusual house rules? It could be something you remember growing up as a kid at home. Maybe you had to wear socks at all times to keep the carpet clean. We all have rules growing up, and a little later we're going to be talking about screen time rules for kids. So there's our inspo, if you like, for what we're going to talk about tonight during what I'd love to talk to you and talk with you about tonight during the quiz. But what about some rules that are, more on the unusual side? They're quite bizarre. Maybe don't use the decorative towels to dry your hands. Use the old towels. Here's one I know I've definitely adopted from my mum and kept it going. The bedroom window open at all times, even in the winter. What about the dinner table? Do you talk at the dinner table? Is it a strictly no talking at the dinner table unless you are asked a direct question? What about not being able to eat or make anything in the kitchen after dinner? That's it. It's closed. It's shut. Everything's washed up. It's spick span. Don't touch it. What are your weird house rules while we play the quiz? 1-300-800-222 to give you a chance to give me a call. Here's Everyone's a Winner, because everyone kind of is a winner here on when we play the quiz. Whether there's a prize involved or not, we chat, we play some trivia. It's good fun. Here's Hot Chocolate.

I haven't had hot chocolate in ages. Everyone's a winner, just like you are on the quiz. Where are you all? What's going on? Give me a call. It's time to play the quiz. It's quiz time. There's no other time but now, right here, right now, 1-300-800-222. Give me a call to play the quiz and talk to me about your weird house rules. That's what we're going to do. So, you know, I'm waiting. I don't want to play anything. I don't want to play any music. Well, we played a great song, gave you a chance to call, but I'm looking at my phone lines and it's pretty dismal tonight. Where is everybody? Just because sport's on. I've got some people waving to me outside, which is really lovely. Maybe they can call and play the quiz. 1-300-800-222. Give me a call to play the quiz and talk to me about your weird house rules, unusual house rules. I will put up my hand and confess that I do have a house rule that I try and maintain, but it gets broken all the time. If I clean the bathroom, like I do like a deep clean of the bathroom, the shower, the tiles, the sink, the mirrors, the toilet, all of it, it is spick and span shiny. I request kindly but emphatically to my household, to the people in my household, that they must keep it that way for at least 24 hours. I tried for a week, that didn't last. So if there's a speck or two of water on the sink, it needs to be wiped down. A speck or two on the mirror, it needs to be wiped down. After you shower, I actually leave one of those, you know, those microfiber cloths. I actually leave that hanging on the shower screen so that when you finish your shower, you wipe it down again so that there are no streak marks. That's not bad, is it? It's just because I've cleaned it and it's fresh and it's new and it's pretty. And I just wanted to stay like that for at least 24 hours. So that's, I suppose, maybe one house rule that comes to mind for me. That's probably, you know, a little bit on the weird side. I do get a little bit, like I said, emphatic about it. I'm sort of coming back and checking in the bathroom and seeing if anyone hasn't adhered to the rules. What about you? What are your weird house rules? 1-300-800-222 while we play

0: All right, to our first caller and instant winner, it's Cam in, is it Maidstone? Macedon. That sounds better. No, neither.
1: Yeah, look, it's neither or neither. It's my friend Siri calls it Macedon.
0: Okay.
1: It's also incorrect. It's Macedon.
0: Oh, Macedon. Okay, like Macedonia, but Macedon. Macedon. Where's Macedon, Cam?
1: Victoria.
0: Beautiful. Hello from Victoria, from Macedon, Victoria. Now, Cam, you're our first caller and instant winner, so books coming your way as a prize no matter what.
1: What?
0: Yeah. Nailed it. Cam, do you have a weird house rule, or did you grow up with one?
1: I did. I guess it was a bit of a rule. It was we had to have 5 almonds a day.
0: Oh. Okay.
1: Yeah.
0: That does fit in the unusual. That fits the brief. 5 almonds a day, huh? Why? I mean, they're healthy.
1: I don't know. We didn't know it was unusual. It's what we knew. But
0: that's usually the case, isn't it, at the time? It's like, this is just what we do.
1: Mum would say, you know, oh, have you guys had your 5 almonds today? No, I forgot. So then she's like, well, here's your 5 almonds. And we put our hand out, we'd have 5 almonds. And like I'd have friends stay over and they'd say, all right, here's your almonds for the day.
0: It's great.
1: We had additional food. It wasn't just almonds. But
0: I wasn't. My mind did not go to, did you eat anything else? It was, my mind definitely didn't go there. But did you ever ask?
1: No.
0: You know, when you grow up, you kind of look back, hey, you know, Mom, Dad, you know, we used to have 5 almonds a day. What's the deal behind that?
1: Well, sometimes I say to my kids now, I say, hey, kids, have you had your almonds? And they say, what? And I go, yeah, don't worry about it. You had to be there. Because, no, it hasn't continued. But, I don't know. But I guess we're just trying to look out for us and keep us with, in nuts or whatever.
0: Yeah, I guess so. There are many great, they're nutritious, positive, like it's only good things. I mean, 5 is interesting. Look, I'd have so many. You need it if your parents are still alive. Well, I'd be going back. So 5, because that's a number. Why 5? Well, why not 3?
1: It actually changed. Well, so sometimes it'd be 7, and we're like, "Well, I think it'd be 5." It's like, no, it's now it's 7.
0: Oh.
1: And then have you had your 7 almonds, and that would last for a couple of years, and then I think it dropped down to 3 at one point.
0: That's awesome. Anyway, love our folks. So good. So good. There definitely are there's wisdom behind it, right? There's supposed to be. Yeah.
1: 100%.
0: 100%. All right. Let's go to the quiz. But and whatever happens, Cam, like I told you, it doesn't matter because you're our first caller and you're going to get a prize anyway. So our first question tonight. Where is the heart of racehorse Farlap displayed?
1: Is that the heart? Oh, okay.
0: And I think this is like the literal heart, right, Joe? Is it the literal heart? Yeah. Thumbs up. Yep. Where is it displayed? Heart of racehorse Farlap.
1: I think it used to be at the State Library, but it might be at the museum.
0: Which one?
1: The Melbourne Museum?
0: Oh, the Melbourne Museum. Unfortunately, not the Melbourne Museum.
1: Okay.
0: But you've helped, maybe you've at least nudged the next person in the right direction. We know it's a museum. Just got to, get the right one. Not Melbourne. But like I said, Cam, it's all good. First caller, instant win. I'm going to pop you on hold. Joe's going to take down your details so we can send you a book as your prize. Okay. Nice work, Cam.
1: Toodaloo.
0: Toodaloo to you too. Have a good night. Brian's in Sydney. Hey, Brian.
2: How you going?
0: Hello. What are your, what's a weird house rule that you have?
2: I don't think it's too, it's not too weird, but I think it's worth noting. so my kids get a little lolly or a little bit of chocky after dinner usually, but there's one proviso, or there's one, they get a free pass if my wife is a great baker, she's baked a cake or a cookie or something, then if they can have a fresh bit of cake or cookie in addition to their usual treat.
0: Because
2: a fresh baked good is too, I can't refuse.
0: It's an exception.
2: That's right.
0: So they get one treat in a day.
2: Yeah.
0: Nothing more, little, nothing less. And is it little? You, I heard you say little.
2: Yeah, so it's like a little lolly from Halloween or whatever.
0: Is or that a, it? Brian, oh, come look, on.
2: Like, it's not every day. I mean, on the weekend, you know, they'll have banana
0: have
2: bread or something
0: days.
2: At the cafe.
0: Got it.
2: Yeah. But that's like school day, like after dinner.
0: Yeah. No, it makes sense.
2: Yes.
0: No, I'm so with you because my kid will try and use every meal as an excuse to kind of go, all right, so I've had a meal. What's my treat? And I'm like, no. Yes, you've had breakfast.
2: It's a daily debate.
0: Oh, it is. Indeed. Go you. But like you said, yeah, they get the weekend and then when mum bakes a cake, you get that. So done. What about so no treats in school lunchboxes?
2: I mean.
0: Or is it their choice? No. So do they get to, you get one treat a day and it's up to you when you have it?
2: Yeah, it's up to them. I mean, look, on the weekend they get an ice cream at some point.
0: Yep.
2: And they get to choose when it is.
0: Now. Yeah.
2: this is important for the Greater Sydney area to hear about.
0: Indeed.
2: But in the lunchbox, they might have like a healthy muffin or like a little like a muesli bar or something. And that's fine.
0: There's some sugar in that, so that kind of ish counts.
2: Yeah, yeah. We're not like a super crazy anti-sugar household, but just like a lolly or a chocolate.
0: Yeah, you'll moderate it. Keep it balanced. I'm with you. I'm always out of kilter. Sure. Far out.
2: It's all the time a parent thinks about food for their child is
0: it's a lot. Oh, tell me about it. And then let's not go down the grandparents' path because something happens when grandparents become grandparents because it's just only sugar and then everything else. And then, where we end up losing as well as parents, Brian? Dentist. I took my child to the dentist just the other day and she got a massive tick. Teeth are great, loving your brushing, loving you this, loving you that. And she looks at me, she's like, see? And you complain how many tricks I have. And, you know, I'm like, oh, my God. This is because I'm on your back brushing your teeth twice a day properly. And the dentist is kind of in the middle of this going, listen to your mum. And, yes, mum, stay on her back. And
2: I think we just need to, like, call the dentist beforehand so they can tell us. Or like, we tell them beforehand, regardless of what the actual state of my child's health is, their teeth health, tell them that if they're not doing it properly and they need to do it more, just so that the key messaging is
0: let's just leave it
2: to brush your teeth properly.
0: That's it. Let's go to simpler worlds, Brian. Our quiz question for tonight, where's the heart of racehorse Farlap displayed? It's in a museum, but it's not Melbourne Museum.
2: Okay. So, I mean, I like the previous caller's logic. Obviously, Victoria, Melbourne is, the central city for

0: for horse racing. But I guess it's a national treasure. So I'm guessing in ACT in Canberra potentially.
1: Which museum?
0: Or yeah, that's the question. I guess it's just the National
1: Yep, keep going.
0: Museum
1: Yep.
0: of the
1: Of.
0: National Mu of Australia.
1: How far we go? That's the one. National Museum of Australia is correct. Nice work, Brian. All
0: You
1: right.
0: really dragged me over the line for
1: Yeah, we just got the
0: that
1: up. Keep going. What's the
0: one.
1: capital of Saudi Arabia?
0: Oh, wild guess. I don't think it's Abu Dhabi, but well, Saudi Arabia. Trying to think about the reference points. Was there a World Cup? Oh, that was in Qatar, I think.
1: Indeed, it was.
0: United Arab Emirates. That's a country, I think. Qatar is a country. Saudi Arabia. Trying to think where I've flown, kind of where I've stopped by. I'm gonna guess. I did stop in Doha, but I don't think it's that. But I'll say Doha because I'm sure that that's a city.
1: You are right. Doha, yes, Doha is a city and it is the capital of Qatar. Yes, not Saudi Arabia, but you got that it was city. I was thinking about where your mind was going a few times there and I was like, "Oh, he's almost no, he's not close. Oh, he's no, he's not." But no. But well done on Farlap and really great to talk to you and play the quiz with you, Brian. Thanks a lot.
0: Thanks so much.
1: Take care. Michael's in Newcastle. Hey there, Michael.
2: Hi, how are you?
1: I'm well, thanks. Tell me about a weird or an unusual house rule that you have or maybe even grew up with.
2: My son Jude here. If he wants screen time on the weekend, he has to run park run with me.
1: Oh, sweet.
2: It's a bit of a torture, 5 kilometres, but he's got to do it.
1: Yeah, and then he gets some screen time.
2: Yeah, he gets time on his game system or
1: Yep.
2: on the TV.
1: Yep, he earns it. And
2: Yeah.
1: is this, did you say it's every weekend? Every weekend?
2: Yeah.
1: Wow, how's it going? How long has this been? How long has this rule been in place?
2: A little while. He's recently turned, or well, he turned 11 last year, and when you turn 11, you can run park run by yourself.
1: Yeah.
2: So yeah, he's
1: Come on, let's do
2: been
1: this.
2: doing. Yeah, he's doing well.
1: Oh, that's awesome. You know what? I hope this sort of just turns into a really nice tradition for the two of you. How nice is that?
2: It'd be good.
1: Yeah, it'd be good. That's nice. Awesome. All right, Michael, the capital of Saudi Arabia is not Doha. It is.
2: I don't know. I'm going to guess because I only know one Saudi Arabian city, Medina.
1: Medina. Medina is in Saudi Arabia, but it is not the capital. Yeah, Michael, there you go. Sorry about that, but it's been really nice to talk to you. Thank you.
2: That's good. Thank
1: You have a
2: you.
1: good night. Bye-bye. Betty's in Dapto.
2: Granny,
1: Hi,
2: she is
1: Betty.
3: a bit, don't you?
2: Hello.
1: Betty,
3: Hello.
1: hi.
3: How are you?
1: I'm well, thank you. Do you have any like weird or unusual house rules or maybe a rule you remember growing up with?
3: Oh, probably one of the rules in this house because we've got upstairs, downstairs. You don't wear shoes upstairs.
1: Yep. Yeah, fair enough. Is it carpeted upstairs, Betty?
3: Yeah, yes.
1: Yeah. So you got to keep the carpets clean.
3: That's right.
1: I'm with you. Anything
3: And
1: else?
3: particularly the stairs because they're not easy to vacuum.
1: No, they're not. And it's really, and because they're like a high traffic area, they go brown, black really quickly. What colour's your carpet?
3: Oh, creamy colour.
1: Yeah, me too. Me too. I'm the same. I'm overdue for a steam clean.
3: Well, if you talk to people who have a lot to do with carpets, ones that lay them and that, they say that you shouldn't get your carpet steam clean because
1: Really?
3: once you do, you've got to keep doing it. But if you leave, like, if your carpet's like mine, it's got a cover on it that keeps it clean. What do you call that, Adrian?
4: Sand fries or something.
3: No, it's just something that they put on things and it
1: Oh,
3: stops
1: okay.
3: the dirt from going into it.
1: Yeah, fair enough. I haven't steam cleaned mine yet, so maybe I'm still okay, but there is some discoloration.
3: Well, listen to Shannon last. She might be able to
1: Okay.
3: help you.
1: Good on you, Betty. Betty, to the quiz.

0: Do you know the capital of Saudi Arabia?
1: I think it might be Riyadh.
2: I didn't think it might be Riyadh.
0: He's right, it is. Riyadh is correct. Nice work. Who wrote the Wishing Chair books?
2: Oh, gosh.

0: never heard of it.
1: The wishing chair books.
2: No, what's the bloke?
1: Yep, go with that thought.
0: It's not Roald Dahl. It's someone else we don't know.
2: No, but it's not Roald Dahl. But it's the bloke who ran the Faraway Tree, I think he wrote.
0: No idea. Okay, sorry.
2: We might have to pass on that, Renee.
1: You reckon? No, but did you say the man who wrote Faraway Tree?
2: Yeah.
1: Yeah, you're right. Who is it? I mean, it's not a man.
2: Oh, it's not a man. Well, who would you say, Adrian?
1: But you said the Faraway Tree author. It's that person.
0: No, and I know.
2: What did you said a woman's name?
0: No,
2: no,
0: I didn't,
2: Mae
0: Gibbs. That's not right.
2: No. Oh, we'd say Mae Gibbs, but we don't think it's right. No,
1: oh, that's all right. It's not Mae Gibbs, but I thought you had it when you were saying the Faraway Tree, and I'm like, yep, same author. But no, not Mae Gibbs. But that's okay, Betty. So nice to talk to you, and to you too, Adrian.
0: Bye.
1: Have a good night. Bye, Betty.
2: Bye.
1: Bye. Alfie is in Parramatta. Hey there, Alfie.
3: Hello.
1: Hi. Do you have any weird house rules or unusual house rules?
3: Well, it's a bit more of a tradition, but me and my sister, we always have to finish our dinner really quickly so that we can play a game of Yahtzee with everyone after dinner.
1: Oh, that's awesome. But wait a minute. Why do the two of you have to finish quickly and then you're going to play with everyone? Oh, do you set it up?
3: Just because Mum and Dad always eat faster than us.
1: Oh, no way. Right. Okay. Gotcha. And is this every night or is this like on a particular night of the week?
3: It's most nights if we have time.
1: Oh, that's awesome. How long has this been going on?
3: A couple of weeks.
1: Yeah. Oh, okay. What brought it on?
3: I think.
1: How to start?
3: Yeah, we just remembered we found some old Yahtzee score pads in a box. And we thought, oh, this sounds fun. We should play a game. We really got into it. We kept doing it.
1: Oh, so fun. I hope it keeps going as well. It's really grand. And it is it's kind of turned into a rule, hasn't it?
3: Yeah.
1: But a good one. And who would you say is the Yahtzee master in your household? Who's the one to beat?
3: It's always Mum. Mum most of the time wins.
1: Yeah. On your Mum. There you go. Fair enough. Cool. Nice one. And like I said, I hope that that keeps up as a house rule because that's too much fun. Alfie, to the quiz. Who wrote the wishing chair books? Not Mae Gibbs.
3: Is it Enid Blyton?
1: It is Enid Blyton. Enid Blyton is correct. Nice work. All right, I've got a sound question for you. Name this song and the artist performing it. Take a listen. Do you know the name of that song and who sings it?
3: Yes. Hit Me Baby One More Time by Britney Spears.
1: Baby One More Time by Britney Spears is correct. I never thought I'd hear Britney Spears on the ABC, really, for a long time maybe. But Joe's brought it, and you're right, Alfie. Baby One More Time by Britney Spears is correct. All right. Semi-quincentennial is a word referring to an anniversary of how many years? Oh, what did I say? Quincentennial, sorry. The phonetic threw me. How hilarious. Semi-quincentennial is a word referring to an anniversary of how many years, Alfie?
3: Is it 250?
1: Nice work. 250 is correct. The New South Wales town of Dubbo is situated on which river?
3: The Macquarie River.
1: Well done. Macquarie River's right, Wambool in local language. What was the final score of Wednesday's US versus Belgium World Cup game?
3: 4-1.
1: Whose way?
3: To Belgium.
1: Yeah. Nice one.

0: What unit of measurement is used to record the height of horses?
1: Hands.
0: Yeah. Hands is right. Sony said on Wednesday that it would stop releasing new video games for the PlayStation console on... Oop, hang on. My screen just jumped on me. Okay. Sony said on Wednesday that it would stop releasing new video games for the PlayStation console on disc in January of what year?
1: I'm just guessing. I want to say 2027.
0: Oh, what a great, it's not 2027, but what a great run on the quiz, Alfie. Nice work.
1: Thank you.
0: Do you play PlayStation?
1: No, I don't have a PlayStation.
0: Oh, I don't have a PlayStation because I'm like, how dare they stop doing discs? Rude. Anyway, what do you do? Alfie, well done. Like I said, great run on the quiz. It's been really fun to play the quiz with you. Thank you so much.
1: Thank you so much.
0: Have a good night. Take care and enjoy Yahtzee after dinner. We're playing the National Weekend Evenings Quiz. The question we're up to, Sony said on Wednesday that it would stop releasing new video games for the PlayStation console on disc in January of what year? It is not 2027. If you know the answer, you've got a call to play the quiz with me, 1300 800 222.
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0: We're playing the National Weekend Evenings Quiz. We're also talking about your weird, wacky, unusual house rules. Deb on the Gold Coast on the text line says, just get them to use a cloth straight after they shower. Sometimes falls on deaf ears. One of these days I'll go into shock. To me, it's normal before leaving shower. Thank you, Deb. What about you? What's your weird, unusual, bizarre house rule? 1300 800 222. While we play the quiz, Jenny is in Glenbrook. Hey there, Jenny.
5: Hello, Serene.
0: Hi. Tell me about your unusual house rule.
5: Well, it's probably unusual in this day and age, but when I was growing up in our household, it was quite strict. So things like we had a lot of teacher strikes, so you're at home, so we were made to do our schoolwork in school hours, sit at the dining table, have our break for lunch, and things like you weren't allowed to speak at dinner time or when the Channel 2 news was on. Just a lot of sort of controlled, strict rules. They were probably different in today's day, but, things like we were only allowed to watch TV. It was never on, and we had that window between 4 and 6.30, and that was it. That was our little time frame. Then it was the adults. Yeah, just things that are different to today.
0: That kind of rings a bell a little bit for me as well. Mum would give me some TV time for an allotted time, sort of at the same. Actually, you said like four to six thirty.
5: Yeah,
0: sounds about right. Yeah, about that. Maybe sometimes a little bit later, especially if I was hanging for a show that was like, you know, an episode was on at 7:30 or something. But by 8:30, that was it. Off you go to bed, and then it switches over. Adults take over the TV. I remember that quite vividly growing up. But yeah, also talking about what you were just sort of reflecting on there, because you're kind of falling into a bit of a routine as well, aren't you? Learning and yeah, so you'd and yeah. but because it was infused with being at home, you kind of needed to compartmentalize the two a little bit, maybe.
5: Yeah, true. And even we didn't have hot water in the kitchen, and mum and dad, mum would cook. Mum was a stay-at-home mum, but there was four of us siblings, and one would wash up, three would wipe. And, you know, you had your role and you had your jobs, and you never argued. You just had to do what you were told, and that was, you know, you knew what was expected of you.
0: Yeah. There you go. Cool. All right, Jenny, to the quiz. So Sony said on Wednesday that it would stop releasing new video games for the PlayStation console on disc in January of what year? It's not 2027.
5: I think it's 2028.
0: It is.

0: 2028 is correct. All right, another sound question for you. Name this song and the band or artist performing it.
1: I won't let you leave my love behind.
2: Yeah, I know it. It's Nielsen, his name is, I think. I know the song.
0: Do you want me to play the clue again for you?
2: Yes, please.
0: Here it comes.
1: I won't let you leave my love behind.
2: Oh, my God, I know the song. My mother used to have this record. It's not Without You. No. Oh, I know it. It's just not coming, but is it Nielsen?
0: It is Nielsen. And,
2: yeah, what's the song called? Oh, that's terrible.
0: Yeah, I hate it when the brain does that.
2: Oh, it's annoying because as soon as I get off and I hear it, I'll be kicking myself.
0: Of course.
2: But, it's a one word name, I think. Oh, it can't be.
0: Not coming?
2: No, it's not.
0: That's all right. You've helped out the next person. How about that?
2: Okay.
0: Yeah.
2: That's all right.
0: No good
2: worries.
0: To talk to you, Jenny. Have a good night.
2: Same history. Bye-bye. See you later.
0: Lucas and Harry. Hello.
3: Hello.
4: Hello.
0: All right. Oh, now, which is which? Hello there, Lucas.
3: I'm Lucas.
0: Got it?
3: And I'm Harry.
0: Oh, my God. You guys sound so similar. Okay. Oh, you're going to trip me out.
3: Can I tell you my rule?
0: Yeah, tell me your house rule.
3: All right, so my rule is, for some reason, whenever I wash my face, I've always got to use a face washer.
0: I'm with you.
3: I don't know why.
0: Yeah, not the hand towel. You've got to use the face towel.
3: Yeah.
0: I'm with you.
3: And I can't just use my hands.
0: Wait, what? What do you mean use your hands?
3: I can't just, Harry's got one. No, I don't. Never mind. So whenever I have a sleepover with my friends, it can't be over one.
0: Oh, okay. So you can only have one friend over at a time.
3: Yeah.
0: All right. That's a house rule. Fair enough. Yeah, fair enough. And I think it's Lucas, got to wash your face with a face towel.
3: Yep.
0: Very good. Good on you. Cool. Is that your rule or is that like a house rule?
3: House rule.
0: It's the face towel?
3: Yep.
0: Yep. Fair enough. Fair enough. All right, boys, we're on a sound question. Do you have any family grown-ups to help you out in case you need it?
3: Yes, we have.
0: Fantastic. Okay, I'm going to play this again for you. I'm after the name of the song and the person performing it. We know the surname is Nielsen, but take a listen. What's the name of the song?
1: I won't let you leave.
3: It's Everyone's Talk, Everybody's Talking.
0: By?
3: What's it by?
0: We said Nielsen. Do you know the first name?
3: Can you play the song
0: It's
3: again?
0: All right. Now, I'm going to give it to you guys. You go.
1: I'm going.

0: All good, boys. Everybody's talking by Harry Nilsson. So nice work, Lucas and Harry. Well done. All right.
1: Let's go, Harry.
0: All right, our next question. Beginning with V, what is Russia's longest river?
1: Oh, no. Do you know this?
0: The longest river in Russia, starting with V.
1: Wait, I think I learned this. Wait. Oh, I'm good at my geography. Is it only in Russia? Does it stretch across any other countries?
0: Oh no, I don't think so. I think this is just in Russia. I think.
1: Is it the Volga?
0: It is the Volga.
1: Yeah!

0: What is the real name of U2 singer Bono?
1: Wait, can you repeat that?
0: What's the real name of U2 singer Bono?
1: Bono. Oh. Oh, no. U2 singer Bono. Bonnie?
0: Bonnie?
1: Yeah.
0: Oh. Unfortunately, no, it's not Bonnie. Sorry, boys, but hey, you did really well, and it's been really nice to speak with you and play the quiz with you as well. Thank you.
1: Thank you.
0: Have a great night and enjoy the school holidays, yeah?
1: Bye.
0: All right, bye. We're playing the National Weekend Evenings Quiz. 1-300-800-222 is the number to call. The question we're up to, what's the real name of U2 singer Bono? It's not Bonnie. If you know the answer, you've got a call to play the quiz with me. 1-300-800-222.
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0: And Tony is in Penshurst to play the quiz.
5: Good
0: hey
5: evening,
0: Tony.
5: Serene.
0: How are you?
5: Very well, thanks. Good, thank you.
0: Very
5: How are you going?
0: Good. Very well. Tell me about a weird house rule that you have.
5: To minimise housework for my wife, we can only use the guest shower. We have three showers, but we only allowed to use the guest one, which is a second smallest one.
0: Fair
5: so
0: enough.
5: No, yeah. Most of these, so we all just... The problem is, there's four of us, and the two girls take 15 to 20 minutes each.
0: Yeah. They've got to try the four-minute shower challenge.
5: My wife constantly says, time's up, turning off the hot water.
0: That's it, turn off the hot water. It's the only way that's going to get them out. But I do understand the rationale of not using all of them because, cleaning showers is not a fun time, honestly. It is not.
5: Yes.
0: All right.
5: Not fun at all.
0: No. All right, Tony, what's the real name of U2 singer Bono?
5: Is it Paul Hewson?
0: It is Paul Hewson. What's the name of the woodcarver who creates Pinocchio?
5: Geppetto.
0: Geppetto, that's the one. What is the capital of what is the capital of Pakistan?
5: Islamabad.
0: Islamabad, that's right. What was the name of the boy hero of the Jungle Book?
5: I know that was my... Remember you talked about drive-ins?
0: Yep.
5: I saw that as my first drive-in.
0: Oh, no way.
5: The Jungle Boy. But do you think I can remember the boy?
0: Yeah, the Jungle Book.
5: So.
0: No?
5: No.
0: Name's not coming.
5: I can't. I'll pass it on. No.
0: All right.
5: So thanks, Serene.
0: No worries.
5: Talking.
0: Good to talk to you too, Tony. Take care. Jordan from Golden Grove. Hello there, Jordan.
6: And hello. How are you, Serene?
0: Very well, thank you. Tell me about a weird house rule that you have, unusual.
6: So, it is kind of an unwritten rule.
0: Oops. Oh, no. We lost Jordan. Jordan, call back. Call back. We lost you. Janet's in Redfern. Hey there, Janet.
7: Oh, hi, Serene.
0: What's your weird house rule?
7: Well, I've heard so many tonight. My mum's... So I remember in some of my mum's best ones for five kids, if you're going to fight physically, go outside rather than destroy furniture. Mm-hmm. Put the Lego away on Friday night if you want to watch TV, which was very controlled. Don't talk to your father when he comes home. He has dinner on his own. But the big thing about house rules is what happens when you move out, Serene. So when you're in a big group house for the first time, that's when you learn who's done what. And the biggest war, other than the dishes in a group household, is the toilet seat.
0: Yep.
7: How you train your children will move on into their lives and be deeply effective. And how you get them to wash up will also move on into their first group house. Yeah.
0: Yep.
7: What do you reckon?
0: I hear
7: you. Reckon?
0: I can completely understand. Yes. Yes. I had my best friend, who's basically my sister, and her kids are basically my kids. We chop and change during the school holidays. If she's at work, I'll take her kids and then vice versa. And one of them clogged my toilet.

0: after they use the toilet.
1: Oh, no.
0: You clogged it. I'm like, of course. Like, excuse me. Anyway, it was all good. I took care of it, unclogged it, or whatever have you. But comes back down to what you were saying. So, yes, I am with you, Janet. All right. Do you know the name of the boy hero of the Jungle Book?
1: Mowgli.
0: Yeah, that's the one. Mowgli is correct. Name this song. Another sound question. Yeah. Name this song and the band or artist performing it.
1: I think it's the Rolling Stones.
0: Yeah, huh? And it's
1: Miss

0: Miss You by the Rolling Stones is correct.
1: That is me. That's the second Rolling Stones I've ever guessed on the quiz.
0: Oh, nice
1: I
0: work.
1: Grew up not liking the quiz, not liking the Rolling Stones, and I still don't. I don't know how that's gone into my brain, like those songs.
0: There it is, and it came there too it when you needed it. Nice yeah. work, Janet.
1: Yeah.
0: All right, next question. In which Australian city or town was WikiLeaks founder Julian Assange born?
1: Ooh, I think I'm going to get this wrong. I was thinking between Perth and Adelaide. I'm going to say Adelaide.
0: Adelaide. Unfortunately, no, but nice work.
1: And you know what? It mightn't be Perth either.
0: Thanks.
1: Pass it on.
0: That's it.
1: I don't want to, you know, misdirect the next person.
0: No, all good. Good on you, Janet. Thanks a lot.
1: Have
0: a great night. We're playing the National Weekend Evenings Quiz, and I don't have anybody to play the National Weekend Evenings Quiz with. Give me a call. Come on, someone knows the answer to this question. In which Australian city or town was WikiLeaks founder Julian Assange born? If you know the answer, call, play the quiz with me. You could be a winner tonight. 1-300-800-222 is the number to call. We're also talking about some of the weird and unusual house rules that go on, or maybe that you grew up with. While we play the quiz, I need a winner tonight. We've still got time. We haven't hit the news. Nuh-uh. We've still got time. So give me a call. 1-300-800-222. Let me give you some time by playing a promo.
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0: Well, I'm trying to play the National Weekend Evenings Quiz, but I've got no one to play the Weekend Evenings Quiz with. So we're supposed to be playing the Weekend Evenings Quiz on 1-300-800-222. We're also talking about house rules, some weird ones, some unusual ones. A texter says, one rule in my household, no more making rules. The more rules you make, the closer you are to breaking one, and that just upsets everyone. Yeah, fair enough. I see the logic in that one too. But then I've tried to do that. And then I won't do rules. I'm like, you know what? Fine. Do what you want. And then that doesn't work because they're like, no, we need you to, I need you to police me, Mum. I can't not. So I don't know. Damned if I do, damned if I don't kind of scenario. What are some odd household rules? I'm going to call out a rule that I remember pretty much growing up. But this wasn't really a household rule. It was more like my... When you, like if you're in the shower, you know, if you shave.

0: Well, thank you. Do you have a weird house rule?
1: You caught me on the hop. Yeah, my mum had a rule,
0: Yep.
1: and it was outside was made for kids.
0: Yeah. So if you're home from school or anything like that, out you get.
1: Yeah, we were outside from 3 o'clock in the afternoon
0: Till
1: till
0: dinner time.
1: dark, and if it was dark when you got home, you were locked out till after dinner. So it was tough. And we had funnel webs to, deal with. We were in Sydney,
0: Wow.
1: in the bush.
0: Oh, that's
1: Lovely.
0: great. It's lovely.
1: Yeah.
0: Yep, just out you get.
1: Hilarious.
0: But how strict was the out? Like, were you allowed inside to go to the toilet, to get a drink of
1: Oh,
0: water?
1: no, you could muck around. But I mean, essentially, it was like, get out.
0: Yep.
1: And we lived in a bush block in the northern suburbs of Sydney, which are now fully developed. But it
0: Yeah.
1: was in the 60s, and it was awesome.
0: Yeah.
1: We would run around and explore the stormwater system, because the pipes underground were new,
0: Yeah.
1: and they were like 2 meters across. So we'd like run. There's a gang of boys. We'd run and pop out, literally out of the gutters, in places we didn't know where we were.
0: Well, you're
1: It's quite fun.
0: exploring. Actually, we talked about this. I think it was even last week on the show, just about neighborhoods and how they've
1: Oh,
0: changed
1: yeah.
0: over time. And your rule that, I mean, I grew up in the suburbs, but it was the same thing. I was, in a block of flats, and there were another, number of block of flats around us. And so there was this communal backyard, and then it would be a matter of I'd come home from school and change and, just pack up and things like that. Then it was like, all right, out you get. I'll call you in when it's
1: That
0: time
1: was
0: for
1: it.
0: dinner. That was it.
1: That was it.
0: And
1: And
0: then you just call me if you need anything, any emergencies, et cetera, but out you get.
1: yeah, that was true. Yeah, we had to
0: Yeah.
1: watch out in case there was a bushfire that came through a fuse
0: Oh,
1: in the city.
0: wow. Yeah,
1: And
0: okay.
1: me and my mate Craig, we ran off and stood on a rock to watch them in the bush to look at the bushfire.
0: Oh, gosh.
1: Our parents were not best pleased.
0: Yeah, no. All right, Jonathan, to the quiz. And that's the gong.
1: Wow.
0: Yeah, I know, right? How big's that gong? Which means this is our last question. If you get this right, you're tonight's quiz winner. What? No pressure.
1: Slow me down.
0: Yeah,
1: All
0: I know,
1: right.
0: right? All right,
1: Ask the question again.
0: let's do this. In which Australian city or town was WikiLeaks founder Julian Assange born? It was not
1: No.
0: Adelaide.
1: I'm just going to guess. Perth?
0: Oh, not Perth. Not Perth, unfortunately.
1: All right.
0: Sorry about that, Jonathan, but really good to talk to you. Thank you.
1: Lovely.
0: You have a great
1: Cheerio.
0: night. Bye-bye. Donna's in Queensland. Hello there, Donna.
2: How are you?
0: I'm well, thanks. What's an unusual house rule you have or grew
2: When
0: up with?
2: our kids were little, at dinner time we would have to all say what was the best part of our day.
0: Sweet. Do you still,
2: Yeah.
0: yeah, that carry on and carry on?
2: Well, their kids are all grown up and adults and gone now, so.
0: Yeah. Oh, gosh. Go around the did you say at dinner time, go around the table?
2: Yeah,
0: Yep.
2: yeah,
0: Yep. Fair enough. And you'd have to think of something. It's not a matter of, oh, no. You'd have to think of something.
2: Yes, and it had
0: Yeah.
2: to be something that was good.
0: Oh, yeah. It couldn't be. Yeah. Fair enough. Yeah. Really got you. Yeah. It gets the grey matter going. I like it.
2: Yeah.
0: Good rule. Maybe frustrating sometimes as a kid.
2: Possibly, yeah. There were some nights that they struggled.
0: Yeah. We'd just be like, oh, come on. Can I just get a pass tonight? Nah.
2: No. Tell us something good.
0: That's it. Tell us something good. All right, Donna, we're on our last question, which means whoever gets this right is tonight's quiz winner. In which Australian city or town was WikiLeaks founder Julian Assange born? It's not Adelaide. It is not Perth.
2: Well, my husband Luke's here with me, and he's pretty sure it was north, so we're going to go with
1: Yeah, I think it is.
2: Brisbane.
0: Oh, Brisbane. Not Brisbane, but we're kind of getting warmer. All right, Donna, thank you. Good
2: Thank
0: to talk to you.
2: you.
0: Have a great
2: Have a
0: night.
2: nice weekend.
0: Bye-bye, you
2: Bye.
0: too. Richard's in Wollongong. Hey, Richard.
3: Yeah, how are you going?
0: Very well. Weird, unusual house rule.
3: What is it about being weird? But I mean, the big rule in our house is if you do the cooking, you don't have to do the washing up. I don't know if anyone said that earlier, but
0: No, no one said that. I love it. I also think that it is a great rule, especially if you've done, yeah, if you've cooked, except,
3: But how it plays out is that the cook has no incentive to minimise the washing up. So
0: That's right.
3: you can cook this big fancy meal, leave all the dishes, and
0: This is
3: just
0: also true.
3: once the work is done, the work is done.
0: This is true. This is also true. All right, we need a winner tonight with the quiz. Do you know which Australian city or town WikiLeaks

0: founder Julian Assange was born. The closest we've gotten is Brisbane. It's not Brisbane.
1: Well, listen, I was going to say Brisbane, it's just ever getting warmer. I'm just going to go up the coast and go Townsville.
0: Nice work. Yeah. Yes, I wasn't going to spend the time. I needed to get into that hot, cold, warm and region. Otherwise, we'd go around, maybe end up going around Australia.
1: Listen, I thought it was Brisbane, but there you go.
0: Yep, no, Townsville. Townsville's correct, and you're tonight's winner, Richard. How good is that? We're going to send you the ABC Evenings Quiz Fridge Magnet as your prize, along with a book. So I'm going to pop you on hold, and Joe's going to take down your details so we can send you your prize. We can squeeze in a quick song from some of the questions we've heard tonight. We've got Britney Spears, Harry Nilsson, or the Rolling Stones. What do you want to hear?
1: Of course, we miss you, Rolling Stones.
0: Yeah, let's do it. Congrats again. Thanks a lot, Richard. Bye-bye.

0: And a little bit of Miss You there by the Rolling Stones as we head to the news. Then it is Mixtape Hour, and I want your best comeback songs, a song that was brought to life again after hearing it in a movie or a TV show or an event. That's next.
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6: ABC News, good evening. I'm William Howard Evans. Police have arrested a 16-year-old boy as part of their investigation into the disappearance of a teenage girl in Victoria's West. Human remains believed to be of missing 13-year-old Layla Jeffrey were found in bushland in the small town of Donald late yesterday. Layla had been missing since Saturday. Police raided a home this morning and arrested a 16-year-old boy, with two women in their 50s also assisting police with the investigation. Detective Inspector Dave Dunstan says the boy is now being interviewed.
7: We look at every case on its individual characteristics. If we're satisfied there's a prima facie case for charges to be laid, they will be laid. I can't guarantee that this will happen in the next hour or however long. It will take as long as it takes.
6: Telstra CEO Vicky Brady has spoken with the family of the person in South Australia who passed away during the network outage on Wednesday. Telstra says the intermittent issue affected some voice and data services at that location. The telco admits this prevented family members in South Australia from being informed that their loved one was being taken to hospital. As such, they did not have the opportunity to say goodbye before their loved one passed away. The telco has apologised to the family. Veteran broadcaster Darren Hinch is being remembered as someone who always defended society's most vulnerable people following his death at the age of 82. The former journalist and senator was best known for his decades-long career in the media and his pursuit to expose sex offenders. He died in his sleep this morning. Longtime lawyer and friend Nick Pullen says he'd want to be remembered as an advocate.
8: As a friend of the underdog, as a champion of the defenceless, those that couldn't have a voice, he was more than happy to enter into that breach, especially when it came to children and sex assault victims, absolutely.
6: Western Australia has recorded two more confirmed cases of H5 bird flu, bringing the total number in the state to seven. The two migratory seabirds were found dead at Mullaloo Beach and Horrock

0: speech last week. There have been 13 confirmed cases nationally, including the first instance of an infected native bird in South Australia. An outer Melbourne family daycare operator has been forced to close its 45 locations after concerns from the regulator that children were being put at risk. Ethan Seideman reports.
1: Gabbo Family Daycare, which runs facilities in suburbs including Hoppers Crossing, Epping, Craigieburn and Werribee, has been suspended for 90 days. The Victorian Early Childhood Regulatory Authority says it's for a litany of compliance issues that created immediate risk to the safety of children. Investigations found several educators didn't hold qualifications and there were issues relating to the safety of the residences themselves, among other things. It's the first time the regulator has used its powers on the operator of a family daycare, a form of childcare where care is provided by a qualified educator in their own private home.
0: Spanish officials have described a deadly wildfire in the country's south as terrifying. At least 11 people have died and 19 remain unaccounted for, with warnings the death toll could rise significantly. Hundreds of firefighters are working to contain the blaze, which appears to have been caused by a downed power line. Local Mayor Francisco Reyes says weather conditions are challenging.
2: The situation we are experiencing right now is terrifying because there is a lot of wind. The fire started and has spread very quickly. We have had to evacuate residents. We are very concerned because houses are burning.
0: The International Energy Agency says the escalation in conflict between the US and Iran this week has cast a shadow over the outlook for global oil markets. The situation remains volatile, as the BBC's Caroline Davies explains.
3: We didn't see any strikes overnight, but of course we had seen a series of strikes in the last 2 days previous to that. We'd also had accusations of strikes again that Iran had said that they had been hit, although we did not get confirmation from the US side that they had again targeted Iran late last night. So at the moment, it looks like there's been a pause overnight, but whether or not this means that those tit-for-tat exchanges are now, there's a line drawn under it, or it's a momentary pause and we'll see a resumption, that will be the big question. The other side, of course, is that this is all focused around this particular repercussion of the violence has come from the Strait of Hormuz and arguments about who is in control of the Strait of Hormuz.
0: And it's been announced the opening match of this year's Men's Big Bash League cricket season will be played in India. You're up to date with the latest ABC News.
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0: Hello, we are in our mixtape hour and soon I'll be hitting you up for song suggestions. But before I do, I want to hit you up for something else. Have you noticed that smoking is popping up in more and more places again? Whether it be on the front of magazines, weaved throughout a movie or TV show, or pursed between the lips of a young person at the pub, the cigarette seems to be featuring more prominently in our lives again, despite obvious and well-documented health risks. But why is this? Are you a smoker? What caused you to pick up the habit in the first place? Are you seeing young people fall into the same traps? Or if you've never smoked, what are the things that successfully kept you away? Let me know by giving me a call on 1300 800 222 or sending me a text on 0467 922 702. Dr. Becky Freeman is a professor of public health at the University of Sydney. She joins me now to talk about how a new generation are becoming hooked on nicotine. Becky, it seems that anecdotally, smoking rates are rising. Do we have any stats to back this up yet?
1: Well, if we're talking about Australia, thankfully, no. We don't seem to be having a rise in cigarette smoking amongst young people. But I am really worried about it because, one, we know that vaping rates have been going up. And we also know that young people who vape are 5 times more likely to go on to smoke. And we also know there's been an incredible rise of illicit tobacco use. So there is a concern that when we do get our latest wave of data that's going to be coming out very soon, that perhaps we will see some rises in smoking. Watch this space.
0: And historically, what are some reasons that we've seen people take up smoking?
1: Oh, look, and I think those historical reasons are still
0: at play relevant
1: here.
0: Today. Yeah,
1: oh, yes. 100%. School, everything old is new again.

0: Go
1: Absolutely.
0: Ahead.
1: And like the marketing of these products, it was interesting in your open, you're talking about how, you know, these pop culture images we're seeing, like, you know, the pop girlies, your, you know, Sabrina Carpenter's putting smoking of cigars in their videos.
0: Yeah.
1: We've seen some of the really popular young starlets smoking, the stars of that, you know, fantastic ice hockey romance were caught, you know, smoking on the red carpet. It's just everywhere. And if you look back at how cigarettes were promoted in the 30s and 40s and the 1990s, I'm a teenager of the 1990s, you know, it was all Kate Moss smoking when she was walking for Calvin Klein then. So it's those same tactics.
0: Yeah. And are these the same reasons that young people are still starting the habit, the bad habit?
1: Look, I think, you know, the tobacco companies really know what they're doing. Like you can't market a cigarette based on, you know, what's in it or, you know, how it's made or anything like that. You've got to sell the lifestyle that goes with it. So you've got to make smoking part of being a young person, part of being a rebel, part of someone who
0: looking
1: is
0: cool.
1: A bit cooler than everybody else, right? Like you've got to have those stories that go along with it. And, you know, I think most young people think, oh, I'll have a cheeky cigarette at a party on a Friday night. That won't do me any harm. Not realizing just how incredibly addictive nicotine can be.
0: We've known about the negative health impacts of smoking for decades now, and it seems that public policy has been largely effective in driving down smoking rates. Until now, what is spearheading its seemingly sort of abrupt revival?
1: Look, I just want to be really clear that obviously as a researcher, I have to be that sort of annoying person who goes, well, you know, the research isn't saying young people are smoking more.
0: Yep.
1: But what I can tell you though, is that the images of people smoking, I have never seen such a resurgence. And I completely agree with people that it's way more visible now. Like if you open any of your social media apps, you know, scrolling through Instagram, you're definitely going to see pictures of famous people, young people, ads trying to sell you vapes, all that kind of stuff is really happening. And I think that, you know, it's so visible to people because smoking has been so, I guess, pushed out onto the edges of things that we find socially acceptable.
0: Yeah, on the fringe.
1: And so to see it so much in our face is like, what is this? Didn't we deal with this ages ago? Surely nobody smokes anymore. You know, and it could also be, you know, the industry having that, forgive the pun, one last gasp at trying to reassert itself to be, you know, like, come on, we can be like we were in the 90s. We can get, you know, Madonna smoking at a fashion show, which she did last week, by the way, and it was all over social media. And to me, I don't know, if I was a young person, I'd find that kind of cringe and pathetic that someone was trying to make themselves popular again by trying to look cool. But I don't know, maybe I'm wrong.
0: No, but that's interesting. There's a kind of a bit happening there, right? So you've got, because I'm also of the 90s, so, and definitely went through the time of seeing how hard it was pushed for smoking just not to be the norm, right? It was still around, but it wasn't the norm. Obviously, no more ads. It's not marketed. It's not this. It's not that. Like, you just don't. It's no smoking sections first, then just no smoking at all in restaurants and cafes and all of that, even on the sidewalk. So it became part of the social norm as well, not to, especially here in Australia, to just not be, you know, smoking in public. And that took a while, but like to kick in, and it was staggered. Like I vividly am thinking about what you're talking about. Mm-hmm. And now it's almost as though I'm not sure, with whether it is with tobacco companies thinking, hang on a minute. Generation, what is it? Generations about every 20 years or something like that. You've got a new generation. So let's think about new generations and take advantage of things that maybe didn't exist when you and I were going through.
1: Yeah.
0: So social media is a massive one, right?
1: Oh, huge.
0: So
1: huge.
0: That's, and look, black market cigarettes have kind of been around forever and a day. But in terms of this, so there's one aspect, social media.
1: Mm-hmm.
0: Then you've got an interesting, which is an obvious one, right? It's like we can use that totally because it's regulated not. And then the other one you've made me think about is what you said, like celebrities, music videos. What's going on there? Are they also, is that also an aspect where it's like, oh, you know what? Whatever. If I smoke, I smoke. I'm just going to do it. That one is a bit gray for me. What do you think's happening there?
1: Yeah, look, so I think think about your favorite show you like to watch at the moment on your favorite streaming platform. And it wouldn't surprise me if it was riddled with smoking. Good example, Stranger Things was a show. And again, starred some of those big names from the 90s. You got Winona Ryder in there. She smoked like a chimney through those first couple seasons until Stranger Things was heavily criticized for seemingly promoting smoking. I think also the idea that maybe we can signify something different by showing a character smoke, that because, you know, smoking isn't as common anymore and everyone agrees it's really bad for you and people who are addicted are trying to quit, but maybe we can show like, oh, you can be glamorous and fun and smoke too, and we can make these characters aspirational in some way. And I think the consequence of that, though, is you're rarely seeing on screen what happens when someone is really addicted and can't quit? Mm. What happens when someone suffers lung cancer? What happens to a family who loses their mother in middle age because she started smoking when she was 12? Those stories aren't coming through. It's the stories of having a great time, being a rebel, staying thin because you're, you know, smoking instead of eating. All of those things come through a lot more clearly in pop culture than the devastating health consequences.
0: Yeah. So, I suppose that sort of weaves into smoking's prominence in, you know, modern media and encouraging people to pick it up, maybe more so or even on par if it being a reflection of existing trends.
1: Yeah, I think it's trying to drive a trend because we know smoking rates are going down. We know that if you stopped anyone on the street right now, they'd be like, even if they were a smoker, they would tell you, oh, I wish I could quit. I wish I'd never started. Mm. We know this from, you know, decades of research. I don't know if you have one, but I certainly have one of my favorite anti-smoking ad, and it's the lung is like a sponge and you squeeze it and the black tar comes out into the little beaker. Yes. And it's just so, it's such a breathtaking image. And I worry that we don't have those same kind of high-profile campaigns anymore, that we don't have, we haven't, unlike these pro-smoking images, we haven't saturated the media with those really memorable campaigns, that now we tend to do these really targeted campaigns that only maybe people who smoke see or only maybe people who vape see. We don't have those big wide-reach campaigns anymore that are so memorable and help change social norms too.
0: Whether or not there was a complacency in terms of the fact that, I mean, look, you called out that there's no rise in Australia among young people, therefore there's a level of, but maybe that's not the case, not to be complacent. On the text line, a texter says, my kids are in their 20s and they all find smoking glamorous and are struggling not to do it. It is so glamorized on social media.
1: Yeah, I absolutely agree. And I'm sure as a mother of young adults, you're wanting them to live their own lives and make their own choices, but it must be super worrying as well, knowing that they could be setting themselves up for a lifelong addiction. There's nothing glamorous about, you know, wanting to quit, calling, you know, having to figure out your quit strategy, all those things. We'd rather prevent people from taking it up in the first place. Yeah. But I don't want to be too doom and gloom about that. There is lots of help available for people who are trying to quit. I urge you to call the quit line. I urge you to talk to your doctor or even just seek the help from your friends and family.
0: Yeah. I'm with Dr. Becky Freeman, Professor of Public Health at the University of Sydney. Are you noticing more young people smoking? Have your children started smoking? Give me a call on 1-300-800-222 or text me on 0467-922-702. It'd be interesting just to take this conversation a little bit further in a tick, thinking about social media and modern media and our approach to anti-smoking messaging in just a tick with tech in just a tick with Becky.
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0: So, Becky, does our approach to anti-smoking messaging need to change to reflect this?
1: Back those campaigns that we know have worked so well. We need to, you know, make sure that this generation of young people, like teens who grew up in the 90s, have those messages burned into their heads with the lung that you squeeze the tar out of, that the artery that you saw the goo out of, that those are really make a strong impression. And I know some people think, oh, surely those ads don't work. They really do. We know that when those ads are being broadcast, doesn't matter what platform, radio, TV, social media, people are more likely to make a quit attempt, and people are more likely to report that they don't plan to start.

0: smoking.
1: Could the boom in illegal underground sales of cigarettes contribute to an uptick in smoking rates?
0: I'm really concerned about that, because one of the key things that Australia has done to reduce smoking is to make cigarettes more expensive, right? That's after health effects. That's the second reason people report why they quit, is because cigarettes are just too darn expensive and I don't want to spend that money anymore. And I don't want to be giving the government that tax revenue either. So it's a really good motivation to quit.

0: right? And of course, illicit tobacco undermines that. But to me, it's not just the price being cheaper, it's how available it is. When I think of my own neighborhood, I live in Inner West Sydney, and I can walk down the street and there'll be tobacconists have popped up out of nowhere that are selling illicit tobacco in broad daylight because they know they're unlikely to get caught and there's unlikely to be consequences.
1: Yeah. Vaping. What role do you think vaping plays in this? Are young people starting with the vapes and moving to cigarettes or vice versa?
0: Yeah. So first of all, if you're a teenager and, you know, vapes are really marketed to you, right? They come in these beautiful colors, the great flavors, lolly flavors. They come in great packaging. They're really discreet. You know, you don't make a big cloud of smoke and they don't smell bad. So those products absolutely are for kids. But we know that kids who start vaping are 5 times more likely to go on to smoke. So they have a much higher risk of taking up smoking. We also know that for, say, young adults, say you started vaping when you're a teen, you thought it was just a social thing, you get really addicted to it, and you think, oh, you know, I pick up my vape to go and take a hit from it, and I've already got it in my mouth. It's like, you know, when we're scrolling on our phones and we think, oh, where's our phone? And we've already got it in our hands, right?
1: Yeah.
0: And they're like, at least with a cigarette, I can go outside, I'll smoke it, I'll be done with it, I'll put it aside, and I can sort of control how many we have. Mm. And I find that really worrying, like this idea that you have to manage one addiction with another really harmful addiction. It's a public health nightmare. And it suggests we need to address the whole person, like the whole young person's experience, and not just sort of slot people into, do you use vapes or do you use cigarettes? We know that they're really at risk for using both.
1: Yeah. If more is done to curb vape usage, can you see, it sounds like from what you're saying there that you can see that having a knock-on effect and bringing down nicotine consumption more broadly. Mm-hmm. Yeah.
0: Yes. Yeah. I mean, that's the goal. And I think let's remember, too, it's the same companies, right? Like you've got your big transnational tobacco companies that produce most of the world's cigarettes, and they're now in the vape business as well. Mm-hmm. And so they see a customer as someone who maybe you can vape during the day when you're working at home at your desk, you smoke on Friday nights when you're out with your friends at the pub, and then we've got this new product called a nicotine pouch. I don't know if you're aware of these, that you can use in places where you can't vape or smoke. And I actually saw a display for these products at the airport not too long ago, which was basically that. It's like, hey, you can't vape or smoke on a plane, but these little nicotine pouches, which were made by Philip Morris, they can get you through that flight.
1: Right. Okay. I'm just going to bring in Jerry in.

0: Part of my stomach was actually up in my esophagus, and as a definite problem with smoking, as I've done since I was young, it has exacerbated the problem because smoking creates more stomach acid and induces you can go for a cigarette instead of eating, sort of go for a smoke when you're having your coffee or whatever before you've actually eaten something. And when you've got my issue, it really makes it 1,000 times worse. So I'm on medication for the rest of my life for the reduction of stomach acid that I've got. And yeah, well, I haven't been able to kick that habit. You know, I'm well progressed in years, and this is more of a cause a caution
1: Yeah, to us
0: to
1: all.
0: people. Yeah, that as a youngster may not know that they have the sort of problem that I had before it was diagnosed as a young adult, and they're only going to make it 1,000 times worse. So there's a lot more issues that come from smoking than people realize, that it's not just the cancer, and it's not just the actual lungs and what have you that gets affected. It's the stomach too, and esophagus. So yeah, it's a huge problem, smoking, and I
1: Jerry,
0: wish I'd,
1: thank you.
0: yeah, wish
1: Yeah.
0: I'd
1: Oh, thanks
0: never
1: for sharing your story.
2: Yeah, for
0: yeah.
2: sure. It's important. Thank you so much, Jerry. And on the text line, Betty says, thank you for this conversation. I watched my mother take 18 months to die a slow and agonizing death, gasping for every breath. It was horrendous for us all. It is going back to what you were saying, Becky, bringing the like you said, the imagery of the advertisements, for instance, etc., bringing it to the fore again, to light, to not be, I suppose, complacent, as we said.
1: Yeah, and I really liked Jerry's point about that it's not just, lung cancers and heart disease when young people might think, oh, that all happens when you're old or something. We know that nicotine addiction has a really negative effect on mental health. And I know that mental health is the number one health issue that young people talk about that worries them, that concerns them. And so if you are someone experiencing anxiety or depression, smoking can really exacerbate that. So again, I really urge you to seek help if you find yourself in that situation.
2: Yes, and I suppose if we can talk about that a little bit more. If people want support to quit smoking or are concerned about a young person in their life who may have started, where can they go?
1: Well, in this case, I am going to tell people to start with Google because it will take you right to the quit.org website, which is the Australian website, which we consider a quit hub. It's got all kinds of fantastic resources, including a quit smoking app. It answers lots of questions. It's got resources for First Nations people, resources for the queer community, or you can call the quit line, which is 137848, and that works all across Australia.
2: Fantastic, Becky. And just a last thought on the text line from Joel, from Petri, I think it is, or Petri or Petri. The first time my grandfather saw the ringing sponge ad on TV, he stopped smoking. I read a book by Alan Carr 3 years ago. I haven't smoked since and don't care for it. So a good
1: Oh,
2: note to end
1: fantastic.
2: on there.
1: Good stories,
2: Absolutely.
1: yes.
2: Yeah. Becky, wonderful to spend this time with you. Important conversation and messaging with it. Thank you so much for your time.
1: Thanks so much for having me. It was a great chat.
2: Dr. Becky Freeman, Professor of Public Health at the University of Sydney. If you want to talk to someone and get support to quit smoking or vaping, you can reach out to Quitline. Call the hotline at 13 quit. That's 13 78 48 to speak with a counsellor or request a callback. Quitline also provides an online chat service and offers resources for health professionals. All right, our mixtape is next.
3: Are there any winners in the cost of living crisis? 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
4: Questions. They've never been more important. So the one thing we'll never question is our duty to keep asking. ABC News. Keep asking.
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2: All right, it's mixtape time, and our theme for tonight, songs that had a comeback. We want your best comeback songs. What's a song you reckon has made a comeback? Movies and TV shows are usually common in bringing a song to life and topping charts. What song do you think has made the best comeback and how? Let's do this. Let's get into our mix

tape. You can give me a call, 1300 800 222, or you can text 0467 922 702. And we've already got a couple in when I did the call out before the news this hour. Craig Hoy Casey in the ACT says, "Hi, Serene, running up that hill by Kate Bush, which was used in Stranger Things." Nice one. Great one to kick us off.

Kate Bush with Running Up That Hill for our comeback song. That one, I think, Widz's Stranger Things that brought that song, well, not back to life, never sort of die. It's just something that brings it right back and then, you know, it goes up in the charts and you start listening to it all over again. What do you think is an excellent comeback song and why is it a comeback song? What made it a comeback song? It could be something personal for you as well. I don't know, maybe you went on a holiday with your family or friends or something like that, or when you

0: went on some sort of trip or there was a particular event and a song was played, and that was a bit of a comeback for you. You found yourself listening to it after the event or after the holiday or after the fact. And that for you was like, hey, this song's come back for me. Doesn't have to be movies and TV and ads and all that kind of stuff that bring songs back top of mind. 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
0: And a texter is bringing us Bonnie Tyler. Holding Out for a Hero, of course. Footloose, the movie.

Yeah, that most definitely fits our mixtape tonight. Comeback songs, songs that made a comeback because of, well, a movie, a TV show. God, we could say social media these days. But I was even going down the personal side, something for you, maybe a trip you were on, a holiday, an event, conference, anything, something that revived a song. What comes to mind for you? Keep your suggestions coming, 0467 922 702. Paul from McKinnon on the text line tells me, "Hi, Serene. My suggestion is Little Green Bag by the George Baker Selection, a hit in 1970 that was revived by its inclusion in the 1992 movie Reservoir Dogs." Man, that movie needs a rewatch. I haven't seen that in such a long time. That's a classic. Thanks for bringing my mind back to that movie. And yeah, here's George Baker Selection, Little Green Bag.

And the George Baker selection there with Little Green Bag for our comeback songs, that one featuring in Reservoir Dogs, the songs from the 70s, and it made a comeback in the movie Reservoir Dogs in the early 90s. What's your favourite comeback song and why? Let me know why. Why is it the song that you reckon it has made a good, why it's made a good comeback, why it's been revived? Was it, did you see it in a movie, in a TV show? Did you hear it, I don't know, at a, maybe at a graduation or on a holiday or on a family trip or anything? Keep them coming. 0467 922 702. Texter tells me that Sophie Ellis-Bextor's Murder on the Dance Floor went viral on TikTok. Now, I'm not on TikTok, so I have no idea. So quickly look this one up. Following its feature in the 2023 film Saltburn. Apparently millions of users reacted to the movie's infamous closing sequence in some way, shape or form, dancing around their homes. So here we go.

and Sophia Liz Baxter, Murder on the Dance Floor, for our comeback songs, songs that had a comeback. What are you bringing us tonight? Keep your suggestions coming. I think we're curating a wonderful playlist tonight for this theme, 1-300-800-222. James from Cobargo says, In Excess, never tear us apart. After all these years, still number one ABC choice.

In Excess with Never Tear Us Apart for our comeback songs. Jane from Hackman in South Australia says, Let My Love Open the Door by Pete Townsend in Red Dog.

Pete Townsend there with Let My Love Open the Door. A texter has brought us, and you know what? Thank you for this. Oh, actually, Craig brings us to it. Craig Hoy Casey in the ACT brings us Bohemian Rhapsody by Queen. I was just thinking about that one, and of course, Wayne's World. And yeah, I understand in the movie about Freddie Mercury, by also featured in that. But of course, that car scene, Wayne's World, I think it was early 90s.

That's right, about where it rolls in Wayne's World, that car scene. That's Queen, Bohemian Rhapsody, wrapping up tonight with I'm a Believer on the text line. The Monkees revived in the movie Shrek by Smash Mouth at a Monkees concert a few years ago. Mickey DeLenz, only remaining Monkee, reminded the audience that the Monkees sang it first. Thanks, M, on the text line.

0: And the Monkees there with I'm a Believer, wrapping up our mixtape tonight, songs that had a comeback. Thank you. Thanks for bringing your suggestions tonight. I think we've pulled together a really great mixtape. We also had on the text line Johnny B. Goode, Back to the Future, I Put a Spell on You from Hocus Pocus, Bad to the Bone in Terminator 2. Toodles, that's John Boy. Thank you very much. Another texter says Elton, Rocket Man, recently covered, better than original, big call. That was fun. Too much fun. All right, we're heading to the news. Then after the news, we're going to be talking about screen time and kids. But when it comes to rules, they're in place. But what about breaking them if we need to?
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2: ABC News, good evening. I'm William Howard Evans. Hundreds of emergency responders are working to contain a wildfire in Spain's south, which has left at least 11 people dead. Chelsea Hetherington reports.
3: Officials warn the death toll from the blaze in the province of Almería could rise significantly as emergency responders and military personnel work to contain the fire. Footage released by local authorities show the fire burning in bushes near a road in the area of Los Galados, where hundreds of residents have been evacuated. The blaze is believed to have been caused by a downed power line. Spain's royal family says it is deeply saddened by the fire and has expressed its gratitude to emergency workers involved in the response.
2: A teenage boy has been arrested after remains were found during the search for a missing 13-year-old girl in Victoria's West. Ethan Seidemann has more.
4: The family of the alleged victim, 13-year-old Layla Jeffrey, have released a photo of the young girl as police continue to investigate her death. Detectives believe remains found in the town of Donald late on Thursday are those of the missing teenager, who had not been seen for 6 days. Detectives from the missing persons squad raided a home on Friday morning and arrested a 16-year-old boy. Detective Inspector Dave Dunstan says police believe the teen was known to Layla.
5: We are quietly confident that those responsible are in custody now.
4: A 53-year-old woman from Donald and a 55-year-old woman from Melbourne are assisting police with their inquiries.
2: The Federal Communications Minister says there's no evidence of any link between the Telstra outage and a death in South Australia. On the day of the outage, Liberal Senator Karen Little claimed her office had been notified a person had died as a result of an apparent failure to connect to 000. But today, South Australia's Police Commissioner has said there's nothing to suggest that's the case. Annika Wells says she's relieved at the outcome.
6: There is no causative link between the outage and what is a tragic loss for the family. And let's all send our condolences to the family who are mourning the loss of a loved one today.
2: Liberal Senator Karen Little has apologised for causing confusion after claiming a person had died, failing to connect to 000 during the outage. In a statement, the Senator offers her condolences to the family while apologising to the wider community for the confusion. A seabird in South Australia has tested positive to the deadly H5 strain of bird flu. The greater crested tern is the first Australian seabird to test positive to the virus. Previous confirmed cases have involved migratory birds from the sub-Antarctic region. Agriculture Minister Julie Collins says it was found in Robe, southeast of Adelaide.
7: Our scientists are undertaking further work to establish the potential pathway that resulted in the Australian seabird's infection. What we do know is that this is a coastal seabird that has an overlapping

0: coastal range with migratory seabirds that have previously tested positive for H5.
1: A family daycare operator in Melbourne's outer suburbs has 90 days to rectify safety issues after it was ordered to close its 45 locations. Leanne Wong has the details.
2: The Victorian Early Childhood Regulatory Authority has ordered the immediate suspension of Gabbo Family Daycare for what it called a litany of compliance issues. The company operates in suburbs including Hoppers Crossing, Laylaw, Moorabark and Werribee. The compliance issues relate to the lack of qualification held by some educators, along with the safety of the residences themselves. Family daycare is a form of registered childcare run out of educators' private homes. It's the first time the regulator has used its powers to immediately suspend a family daycare operator. Gabbo must now also provide written notice to families of the suspension.
1: Adelaide Crows defender Josh Worrell has been involved in a car accident with a pedestrian. In a statement, Adelaide have confirmed South Australia Police is investigating the collision that happened on Port Road this morning, forcing him to miss the Crows' captain's run. The Crows have told ABC News Worrell is physically okay and he's expected to play in the side's clash with Gold Coast tomorrow night at Adelaide Oval. And in motorsport, Ford Mustang driver Cam Waters has won the first of three supercars races in Townsville over the weekend. The 31-year-old finished ahead of Brody Kostecki and the third-placed Matthew Payne. The next supercars race at the Reed Park Street Circus is on Saturday afternoon, with the last race on Sunday. And authorities in southern Russia say a fire at an oil refinery in the Krasnodar region has been put out following a Ukrainian drone attack. ABC News.
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4: Hello, I hope you're enjoying your Friday night wherever we may find you across the country. For many of us around the country at the moment, it's school holidays. So, how's it going? In particular, how's screen time going? Do you adhere to strict rules during the holidays or are you a little more laxed? Would love to hear from you in a tick when we talk about the best way to maybe break screen time rules. Then, what's new to watch this weekend? If you're keen to head to the cinemas, you might want to look out for The Invite. It's a comedy, two couples and a dinner party that spirals. This one's got four big stars in it: Penelope Cruz, Edward Norton, Olivia Wilde and Seth Rogen. Our movie enthusiast Ehab Rashid is reviewing that and a couple others tonight. Then we're going to catch up with our tech wonder, Dr. Erica Mealy, and the BBC has a list of the weirdest things that might be messing up your Wi-Fi.
5: Evenings.
4: So what are your screen time rules like for your kids? Do you ever break them? As I mentioned, it's school holidays. Maybe you're more laxed about it. We'd love to hear from you. 1300 800 222 or text 0467 922 702. Is it okay to break screen time rules? Our next guest thinks so. Joe Orlando, researcher in digital wellbeing at Western Sydney University and author of the book Generation Connected. Joe, when is it good to break screen time rules?
6: Hi. It's pretty hard to have the same screen time rules every single day, every weekday, every weekend, every holiday. That's a really tough slog for families.
7: Tell me about it.
6: That's right. And I think everyone would agree with you who's got kids at home that they're managing on screens. So I think there needs to be a bit of flexibility. So school holidays is an obvious time when kids are often allowed a little bit more screen time or just time on their devices. Mm. And I think one of the things that we get caught up with is this kind of time that we're allocating to screens. We often think, all right, if we measure the amount of time, if I give my child this amount of time, then that's good, that's healthy, and, you know, that's the way I can keep control of what they're doing. But a kind of a better way of doing it, because sometimes it gets really hard to count how many minutes they've been on, or, you know, an hour and 4 minutes, it's too long, you know, it can get really hard. And you know, screens are a bit different now that it's kind of really threaded throughout different parts, the different activities, so it's hard to count those minutes. So I think a better way of doing this is to actually think about what they're doing on the screen as well, because you might give your child, say, 30 minutes, right? You've got 30 minutes to go and relax, that's fine. And they might be, you know, just zombying out in front of YouTube video after video, and, you know, they can get some really kind of crazy, weird, not very good quality videos. Or maybe they could be doing, you know, 30 minutes of watching a craft video and making it along with it. So you can see it's the same amount of time, but what they're doing on there is completely different and will have a completely different experience and impact on them. So we can obsess over time, but we really need to be more obsessing over what they're doing when they're on their screen.
4: How important is it to have rules in the first place?
6: Oh, that's important. I think that's really important. You need to have boundaries. No one wants their child on there 24/7. We don't want to be on there ourselves 24/7. We need a few rules for ourselves as well. So I think having rules, but I think also being a role model. You know, a lot of parents don't realise how much their child actually watches exactly what they do, particularly on a screen, and they'll look for any kind of double standards. You know, kids will really call you out on that really quickly.
4: Oh, yeah. They do.
6: That's right. So it's rules along with, you know, the kind of role model you're showing, you know, around your own tech use. And then also, you know, if you're actually going to make rules for your child, it has to be based on, you know, your understanding of what they do on their screen and a bit of an understanding of them as a technology user.
4: Yeah.
6: So you can't make rules in a vacuum. You really need to talk to your kids and understand their tech world so you can make rules that are actually meaningful for them.
4: What do you think of parental controls, Joe?
6: Look, they're good, particularly for younger children. You know, I think that's really important, and it's good for a parent just to be involved on the game or the platform that their child is using, to be aware of the kinds of ways that they can help to keep it a safer place. But one of the things, you know, as your child gets a little bit older, it's not something that you do without them, you know. I think as a child gets older, you need to kind of start to look at these things together and show them the kinds of things that they need to, you know, keep a check on to be safe from, you know, on the actual platforms that they're using. And that's your way of teaching them about cyber safety, and then saying, well, you know, this particular control actually does this. It stops you from strangers being able to chat, you know, when you're playing this game. That's probably a good one to put on, isn't it, you know? And it's kind of, you see, you're teaching your child you know, it has to be an age and time when your child is ready for this kind of conversation. But, and then you kind of do it together, you agree. And a lot of kids don't want strangers talking to them, you know. So it's helping them to understand what these features are. So over time, as they get older and older, they'll actually be able to make good decisions themselves that will keep them safe on these platforms themselves.
4: Jo, how worried are parents about screens? Are we all equally worried?
6: Yes, you are. You know, I spend a lot of time going into homes around Australia doing research and giving advice, a lot of time. And I have to say, it's probably like 99.9% of parents are really worried. But every parent then acts in a different way with that worry. So some are worried, but they don't really seem to set a lot of rules. Some are worried and, you know, the other end, they are obsessing over absolutely everything and every kind of control and check is on. And then there's families in between. So every family does it a little bit different, but everyone really wants to keep their child safe.
4: Yeah. What about when it comes, like if we think about Australia, when it comes to, you know, metropolitan areas and rural areas, like what's that like around Australia?
6: Yeah, it's really different, you know. So a lot of people live in, you know, a major city. And often in a major city, you know, the messaging around kids on screens is let's have some balance. You know, kids are on screens a real lot, but then they also need time to play outside. And that's very much a city message. But I've also been in lots of homes in, you know, the real remote regional areas. And the thing about living in those areas, you know, it's about this is our town and we don't get out of here much. So the idea is, you know, when children are on their screens and they're online, parents and teachers and the kids themselves see this as, you know, this is helps me

0: understand what's outside this very small town that I'm living, what's outside this remote area I'm living. And it kind of is that really important window which allows them to understand the broader world a bit more, but develop different kind of interests that might be available in their town, or maybe they just can't relate to the other kids in their town, you know, that kind of thing. So it actually broadens their horizons a lot better. So they have different attitudes in the regional areas compared to city areas.
1: Yeah. Are families, Joe, with young kids, older kids and young teens, the guinea pigs for all of this, do you reckon? Because I do. I'm putting up my hand. Like, we're trying to work this out. We're the guinea pigs. We're the parents of the generation where we're trying to work this whole screen timey business out. And then there's at school and devices at school, and then the devices at home, and then there's this and that.
0: I know. It's really, yeah, I feel you overwhelmed, and I hear every parent say the same thing, so it's not just you. Yeah, I think in many ways, you know, it doesn't matter how old, even if you've got children who are in their early 20s, you also were a guinea pig as a parent, but it was a lot simpler times online now. But if you've got children at school, you know, you've got all the so many platforms, so many safety issues. Now we've got AI, we've got the social media ban, we've got age verification going everywhere. Kids are getting around all these things. And I think with AI, it's really, really changing the online space a lot as well. So I think I've been researching this area for about 15 years now. And I've said to a few colleagues, you know, I think at this point in time, this exact point in time, I've never seen parents so overwhelmed before as I do right now. Too many changes, and parents are really not coping that well.
1: I know.
0: It's overwhelming.
1: It can be. And look, case in point, we're coming to the school holidays. I've got my best friend who her daughter, and we're pretty much like sisters. Her daughter and my daughter are the same, you know, they've been since babies, and now they go to the same high school. They've just started, but my daughter, they're chalk and cheese, the two of them, the girls, but they're perfect for each other because they're almost like yin and yang. They're very different personalities. My one's a little bit more of a, yeah, it's all good. Whereas my best friend's daughter's the eldest of three, very mature, very by the book. So I get approached from my best friend saying, so, because the movie night's being organised with just two other friends in their small circle, and I have not allowed her to have a group chat on messages. Like, you know, just it's like you see each other every day. Why do you need to message each other on your breaks, on your device? Like, can you just not? But anyway, it was a convincing me of, look, during the school holidays, do you think you can be a bit more like, you know, give this one a go as a bit of a trial? And I was so reluctant. I was telling my best friend, like, at the end of the day, this is a device and this is just another excuse for them to be on it, Joe. But mind you, I gave in. They're totally on it. It's during the school holidays. They're having a blast. They've organised their movie night. It's fine. But it's just that awareness that, screen time yet again, another device or another point in time in terms of going through this. I wonder what our listeners think. If this sounds like you or you know someone who's experiencing this push and pull effect of parenting kids in this digital world, give me a call, 1-300-800-222 or text 0467-922-702. Share your experience, or if you have a question for my guest, Joe Orlando, who's written a book all about parenting in a digital world called Generation Connected. And in a tick, we'll look at screen time guidelines.
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1: Joe, can you give us a little bit of an idea of what the screen time guidelines are and whether they're effective? Where do you think they work and maybe where they don't work?
0: Yeah, so about 5 or 6 years ago, screen time guidelines were big and they were allocating particular amount of hours for particular age groups. But by and far, a lot of parents, as technology really surged on and really became integrated into our lives, a lot of the screen time guidelines have vanished. And they're about more parents making decisions based on, you know, their own family and the life that they live. But there's one screen time guideline, though, that is absolutely

0: essential, and that stays. And I can't emphasize enough how important it is. And that's if you have younger children. So if you've got a child who is two and younger, so birth through 2 years, they shouldn't be getting screen time at all. The only time that they should be getting screen time is maybe when they're about 18 months, about that kind of age. You can start playing little tiny, you know, games with them, but it must be you with a child. You can't, like, leave your child in front of a screen to just watch a, even if it's an educational thing. Their brain just can't handle it. The only thing that age group can handle is if you have, like, a FaceTime call, like with family or friends overseas, because what that age group need is they need real interactions. And even though a FaceTime call is not a real interaction, they're still relating to a real person via that, and it's still developing relationships. So that's okay. And then the 3 to 5 year age group, it's really a minimum. It wouldn't be more than half an hour a day or an hour with you doing it with your child, playing games or making something. So it's very young. They're pretty strict on the screen time rules, and I absolutely 100% agree with it.
1: Why
0: because
1: is that?
0: their brain just actually can't handle it. And because that age group, the brain is developing at such a rapid rate that any overload of a screen really has a very big impact on the child because of the brain development so rapid. So you have to be really careful with that age group.
1: Okay. So then I suppose your final thought, and you've called this out a little bit earlier, and I think it's really great to bring it back and end on it, on quality over quantity when it comes to screen time. You just tell us a bit more about how important that is. And even joint quality comes to mind. So, you know, if you're doing screen time together, maybe you're playing video games with your kids together, watching a movie together, that incorporation in the family home.
0: Yeah, that's right. It's think of it like any kind of quality time that you would have with your child. You might be quality time playing a board game or just going for a stroll and walking the dog and having a chat. You can have quality time, you know, doing something on a screen together as well, because what's important there is that you're doing something with your child. And it might be just something that they love doing on a screen. It might be, you know, watching nursery rhymes or whatever it is that they love. If they're doing it with you, it's a completely different thing, and it's very much a bonding thing. And then the other kind of content that you should be kind of really, you know, if you're helping to shape their interests in what they do online, I think of it like hard fun. So if they're doing something that's fun, is there a thinking element to it? Are they creating? Are they problem solving? Are they cooperating with their brother or their sister? You know, is there an element that makes it hard where they're actually developing some kind of skills? If there is, that's great. And I think after they've done that kind of thing, you know, maybe not every time, but kind of having a chat about what they did, you know, just talking about it, you know, unpacking it a little bit with them, you taking an interest in what they're doing on the screen. That's a very different scene to you saying, you know, go over there, I need some time to myself, go and watch something. You know, that's a completely different thing. And sometimes we do need to do that. But, you know, overall it should be this kind of hard fun, or just watching educational videos, like watching how popcorn pops, you know, in slow motion, all that kind of thing is good too.
1: But I think
0: the hard fun is kind of something to remember.
1: Yeah, it's a good note to end on, and one to keep front of mind. Jo, thank you so much for joining us tonight and for your time. Great conversation. Thank you.
0: Thank you.
1: Thanks. Jo. Jo Orlando, researcher in digital wellbeing at Western Sydney University and author of the book Generation Connected. All right, new movies to watch this weekend's next with Ehab Rashid. He's taking us to the cinemas for a fun, intelligent comedy with some big names, Seth Rogen, Olivia Wilde, Edward Norton and Penelope Cruz. It's called The Invite.
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1: Time now for a look at what's new and out to watch this weekend on the big screen and at home with our movies and TV enthusiast Ehab Rashid. Hey, E, you're taking us to the big screen this weekend, the cinemas.
3: I am, yes. First thing, going to the big screen. And before I get started, big shout out to everyone who's been going to the movies. There's been recent news recently that we've had the biggest box office results in Australian cinemas for quite a few years. So people are going out there and going to the movies, even though, you know, we have the streaming options at home. People are still going to the movies, so it's awesome. And here is another reason to get out there. This is called The Invite, this new film from Seth Rogen and Olivia Wilde, and also starring Edward Norton and Penelope Cruz. And this is a once-set location film. It's an adult comedy, and I've always been thankful that I've been able to enjoy things like, you know, you might give me something like The Naked Gun, which I'll laugh hysterically at, you know, fart jokes and things like that. Then I can also get into intelligent, sophisticated comedy, something like The Invite, where you basically, I'll set the premise for you. Olivia Wilde and Seth Rogen play a married couple.

And they're kind of like on the, they've been at it for a while. They're at an uncomfortable point in their marriage. Relationship has become routine, resentful. They're emotionally stagnant from each other. But they're living in a very stylish San Francisco apartment, and they're constantly being interrupted by their new neighbors who have just moved in upstairs, who are Edward Norton and the beautiful Penelope Cruz. So one day, without Seth Rogen knowing, Olivia Wilde invites the couple to have dinner with them because she wants to meet their new neighbors. And what I love about this type of movie is that there's no, this is basically a play. Okay, it's set in one location and it's all done in real time. So there is no jump cutting in time. It's all just organic forming of the story. And it is absolutely hilarious. That's what I love about this. While you're watching it, you can't help but the uncomfortable laughters. The thing, like I said, this is skewed type to a older audience, you know. So millennials might, you know, get a lot out of this as well because of but the kind of comedy skews a little bit older, people that have been in relationships for a long time and are just at the end of it and are presented with this new thing. Now, the invite, the type of the title of the story, you might think means the invite of them coming to their house for dinner, but there's kind of like a double entendre, and that's all I'm going to say. I'm not going to give anything else more about the plot of the movie. What I'm going to say though is that it is a very enjoyable look into things that surround relationships. They get into marriage, sex, jealousy, intimacy, monogamy, insecurity, emotional honesty, all that kind of stuff pops up as the night unfolds and you learn about the backstories of Seth Rogen and Olivia Wilde and why they are the way they are and, you know, stuff about their kids and learning. And when you have these two entities that are just dropped into it with Edward Norton, who, by the way, is one of my favorite actors ever. I love Ed Norton. First time I saw him in Primal Fear, I was just floored. And then Fight Club and all the other movies he's done since, he's always great on screen. And Penelope Cruz is a very emotional, emphatic actress as well. She's been around doing it for easily over 30 years, married to Javier Bardem, and she's been a fixture in film for quite some time. And here she's putting on another great performance. She's a therapist. So putting a therapist in the middle of all of this as well and seeing how the relationships kind of unfold throughout the night is just a lot of fun. And what I loved about this is the how much I laughed. I wasn't expecting to have laughed as much as I did in this. I thought, you know, like this isn't anything new. This is Woody Allen's been making movies like this forever, where just people are talking and talking and talking. But when the dialogue is done, so it's actually written by Rashida Jones. People might know her from Parks and Recreation. She starred in Social Network. She wrote it also with another gentleman, Will McCormick. So they wrote Toy Story 4. You know, they've done another film called Celeste and Jesse Forever, which is another great little rom-com. But they're known for doing kind of more adult storytelling, you know, and especially about relationships. And this is just, it was a home run. I wasn't, Olivia Wilde's last film,

0: wasn't really a massive hit. It was a big sci-fi swing. It started, the name of the film escapes me right now, but there was a lot of controversy around her last movie. This film, way smaller, way, way smaller. She actually wasn't going to be one of the actresses. She was purely going to be the director, but then Edward Norton and Seth Rogen convinced her to come and play the part because they just thought she'd be the best at it. And she's wonderful. You really get involved in their lives and the emotional swings in it. And it's just a very well-made adult comedy. It's a breath of fresh air for something like this to get a cinematic release as well. So I was very happy when I heard this was going the big screen, and I watched it thankfully with a packed cinema. And I'm gonna have to watch it again because there were points where people were laughing so much I couldn't hear
1: You
0: some of the
1: couldn't
0: dialogue.
1: hear,
0: So I was like, okay, I'm gonna have to watch this again. And Seth Rogen is the big surprise for me because anyone who knows him knows him from, like, stoner comedies from when he first came out, and with Knocked Up and, 40-Year-Old Virgin, all those. He's known more with comedy, but when he does an acting performance, for example, he was in Steve Jobs against Michael Fassbender. When he puts on acting chops, he really does very well.
1: Yeah, he
0: And
1: comes through.
0: here he's kind of like a downtrodden husband who just feels like his wife doesn't respect him, and the way his emotions come out throughout the film is just not something I would have expected out of someone,
1: Okay.
0: if you typecast him as pure comedy. But everyone else is hitting on full cylinders, especially Ed Norton and Penelope Cruz, who are kind of a very strange couple. But again, it's emotionally strong, and you do definitely get wrapped up in their lives. And when you see how it ends, I found it
1: Okay.
0: very satisfactory. But it's just a very smart,
1: How
0: well-told.
1: long's the movie?
0: An hour and 45 minutes,
1: Oh,
0: I
1: so
0: believe.
1: it
0: Not too long at all.
1: doesn't
0: No,
1: keep you
0: flew
1: too
0: by.
1: long. All right, we've got
0: No,
1: a
0: not at
1: grab
0: all.
1: from an early scene in the movie. Let's take a listen.
2: Are you sure we are not interrupting
3: No, it's
2: something?
3: great. It's good. It's good for you.
2: Yeah?
3: It's great for us.
4: Okay.
3: Yeah, we love. Yep.
4: It took you a while to come to the door,
2: No, Taiwan.
4: and it sounded like you were arguing.
2: No
4: No,
2: filter.
4: I just want to be honest. We were at the door before we rang, and we could hear you were fighting.
3: Oh, we were talk. We were
5: We were fighting.
3: we were fighting,
5: A bit
3: yeah.
5: of a contentious environment in here, so I understand if that's repellent to you. No hard feelings, you know what I mean? Completely understand, you know?
4: We love a contentious environment.
1: Okay. The invite is in cinemas if you want to check that one out. To streaming now, if you're just looking to chill at home, what are you bringing us tonight, E?
0: I've got a wrestling biopic for you. I love the sports biopics, and we've brought many here in the past. Here is one of my favorite genres, professional wrestling. We've spoken about this in the past, and sometimes when I bring this up, a lot of people scoff or roll their eyes, but I will always defend it to the dying breath. There is no better storytelling than in professional wrestling. It's been going. This story actually is set during between the period of 1930s to the 1950s. Tells the stories of Mildred Burke, who was considered the Queen of the Ring. She's the first professional female wrestler. And she was actually the first female in America to ever be paid $1 million in any sports capacity. So she's the first million-dollar athlete in American sports history. Directed by Ash Edvaldson. And the only reason I bring that up is because his dad directed Rocky and The Karate Kid, two of my favorite movies ever. So this is kind of like in the same spiel where it's a biopic about a professional wrestler. But it tells the story. It's a time period piece. And that's another thing that I love about this type of movie, the authenticity they give to the actual time period that it's set in. And yeah, it's back then, it's not like the way we have it now, where it's almost considered a mainstream sports entertainment. Now, back then, professional wrestling was kind of like a carny act on the side of when you go to the circus and there'll be a sideline and someone will be there doing moves. And back then, people actually thought that stuff was real. It's called kayfabe, and it's the idea of keeping the rivalry a secret. So even though you're friends behind closed doors, when you're in front of the audience, you're complete rivals and you hate each other. And that art form is just such a, It was easy to do back then because, you know, there was no sports media. You could easily keep something like that secret. Now it's impossible. Now you can go on and everyone knows about how wrestling is done. It's lost some of its love or some of its appeal, at least I think. So I can't watch today's version of it. That's why I'm always thinking about the old versions of it. And I didn't even know why I liked wrestling back in the day. So in 1984, WrestleMania 1, I saw an ad for it and I begged my dad to let me stay up until midnight so I can watch it on Channel 10. I had no

0: idea what it was. All I knew is I saw Hulk Hogan, I saw Mr. T, who I knew from the A-Team. They were in a tag team together, and it was like watching superheroes in the real life, and I just had to see it. And that's why wrestling kind of has such a massive following, because you get them. People usually enjoy it when they're young, and they kind of grow up with it. And that's why the drama. It is a soap opera, because that's what you're watching. You're watching good versus bad. It's the ultimate good versus bad story. But watching this version of it and watching Mildred Burke become who she became was fantastic. She is just and kind of an inspiring story considering all the stuff that she had to go through. Because even though it was kind of like a side act, it wasn't legal in a lot of states. Like if you were having all women wrestling, wasn't a thing, impossible. So they show you all the trials and tribulations she had to go through. And the actress Emily Bett Rickards, whose major role before this was a show called Arrow, was a DC show called Arrow. And she is a firecracker. She's easily the best part of this movie. She's the one that pushes narrative all the way through. And it's a woman who doesn't take no for an answer. She's physically gifted. She doesn't want to be a waitress. She wants to go out and she wants to wrestle, but she's got all these obstacles that she's got to try to overtake to get what she wants to get to. And the cast that follows with her is also great. Josh Lucas is in this, star of Yellowstone, Ford and Ferrari. One of my favorite actors ever, Walton Goggins, plays an old school promoter. And what I love about this is, because I like to think that I've watched a lot of wrestling, but my history comes from the 80s and 90s and onwards. This is way before that. And what it makes me do is go in and kind of find out a bit more about like the promoter that Walton Goggins plays. It was a real, real world personality, and it made me want to learn more about him and the kind of things that he had to do to get women's wrestling from where it was to where it was going to be. And it's just a fascinating story, and to see the kind of obstacles, and some of them stupid. This I found a lot of similarities in this movie with the film Christie, the one with Sydney Sweeney about the first professional female boxer. There's a lot of similarities in this, but this is more of a nuts and bolts version of what happened during that time. It's very lean. There isn't a lot of time wasted with, too much relationshipy stuff. It's all about the this is what she wants to do, these are the obstacles she had to go to, and these are the things that she accomplished. And there are a lot of names in here that people might know. Like there's a character of Mae Young. Anyone who watches wrestling today would know her. She wrestled up until she was, I believe, the age of 90. She was doing it until, on WWF for quite some time. And she's a character in this film, and you see where she first started with, and that was interesting. And so yeah, if you do like just a sports biopic, a basic one that hits all the the right spots and is enjoyable, this movie is great. And if you enjoy history and want to learn about the sorry, wrestling, and you want to learn get some of the history about it, especially one about the pioneering history, because very few stories are about the female wrestlers that what where they came from back then. There's a great show called Glow that they kind of did recently. I think that was on Netflix that focuses in on this sport. But this is the early versions of that, what they had to do to come through. And they had to go through a whole bunch of stuff. Female, sexism, racism, because they started bringing in African American fighters as well. And you get to see all that stuff play out. And it's enjoyable and it's fun. And because you know how it all ends up, you're there to enjoy the ride. You're not really surprised by it. This isn't going to, reinvent the wheel or any way, but it's an enjoyable story and teaches you a lot about the time period that you definitely would not have known about in the time.
1: All right, let's hear a little of the trailer of Queen of the Ring.
2: Oh, honey.
3: I have a bad dream.
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8: Where's your little boy's father, anyway?
9: Mister, I ain't gonna marry no circus freak.
10: He done left me over this.
11: Billy Wolf!
8: I'm really curious to see what you can do with her.
12: You barely know him!
13: He's the only man that's ever believed in my dream.
8: We got a job to do tonight. You go out there and you wrestle your heart out.
1: All right, Queen of the Ring is on Prime, Amazon Prime, if you want to check that out. That is a movie drama, if it's your thing. And we're ending tonight. I don't know, is this one another kind of biopic? This one's Nirvana, the band, the show, the movie, Ehab. What's this one about?
0: Yeah, so when you hear Nirvana, people might think we're talking about the band.
1: Yeah.
0: Yeah, well, that is not the case at all. This is called Nirvana, the band, the show, the movie. It has nothing to do with that, the Nirvana band from the 90s.
1: With okay, Kurt does it just have to do with – okay, then what does that have to do with?
0: It has to do, though, still with music. So this is a independent film directed by Matt Johnson. People will know him from Blackberry. He was director of one of my favorite. He's actually one of my favorite filmmakers for right now. He's kind of like an independent filmmaker, but he's kind of like a force of nature. Anyone who would see him do interviews, he's the kind of guy that gets up and just jumps around. And what's so great about this movie is the premise of it. So the last one we spoke about was very basic and something that's you've seen 100 times. I guarantee you've never seen a movie like this before. Okay. So this, I'll give you the basic premise. Matt and Jay, they continue their seemingly impossible mission to book a concert at Toronto's legendary Rivoli music venue. And I'll give you a quick background. This movie stems from a YouTube TV series that started around 2007 by Matt Johnson and one of his best friends. And they're the main characters of this film. And the story is, so if you have never seen the YouTube series, it doesn't matter. You can watch this film and you might want to go into the series once you've seen the film, but you don't need to know anything about it. Just go in and enjoy the premise of what you're about to enjoy. And Serene, this is kind of a crazy story. It is sci-fi comedy. It's a time travel story, believe it or not.
1: Okay.
0: And what I will say is that the reviews for it from both critics and fans is, like, if you look on Rotten Tomatoes, it's around the 96% for both. So this is one of those rare movies where both the crowds and the critics see the same thing. And it's basically praising the originality of the story.
1: Okay.
0: Because before you know it, they find themselves caught up in a time travel caper where they sent back to 2008. And this is a movie done guerrilla filmmaking at its best. A lot of the scenes were done without permits. If you want to really delve into it, I believe one of them was arrested for trying to do something that got into the movie. These are Canadian filmmakers. They very proudly Canadian. There's a lot of that comes out in this. The film's set in Canada. Toronto's a big star in this film. And it's an improv movie. So they have an idea of what they want to achieve, but they set the camera down and they basically let it play out. And whatever happens, happens. And it's always enjoyable. It's always funny. It's very strange, which is what I kind of really enjoyed about it. But what I really enjoyed is that there was nothing boring in it.
1: Okay.
0: From start to finish, it's only 1 hour and 39 minutes and it's lightning speed. And it's shot like a handheld kind of way. Like if you've watched The Office, you know, that kind of documentary.
1: Yep. Yeah, that movement.
0: Kind of but because you're the enthusiasm of the filmmakers, you just can't help but get, you know, kind of caught up in what they're trying to achieve. And the whole thing is they want to perform at this legendary stadium. That's what the YouTube series is about. And this film takes it one step further with the time travel aspect of it, which is very original the way it's done. It's very clever. And just enjoyable. If you want something that's a little bit different that you've never seen before, this got a theatrical release, but a very, very small one. It's available on multiple streamers now and very, very worth a watch if you are looking for something that's a little bit different, because I guarantee you haven't seen any kind of narrative or story unfold like this. And it's a testament to the filmmakers themselves.
1: Okay.
0: I'm up for whatever anything this director is going to put to film, I'm going to at least check out.
1: Okay.
0: Because the last three things he's put together, I've really enjoyed. And I don't see him, if he keeps up this kind of level of energy and originality, there's just going to be great things coming from this movie, from this filmmaker. But I can't really give too much away from it. Just know that it is a sci-fi semi-comedy musical.
1: That sounds is very weird, original. And the title itself, Nirvana, the band, the show, the movie. Let's hear a little of the trailer.
2: Time machine plan. This is going to be the last plan you and I ever have to do. And as far as I'm concerned, Nirvana, the band, is playing the Rivoli tonight. We have the RV, deck it out like the DeLorean.
11: God! So it's a full time machine.
2: Okay, watch this.
11: Hold on to your butts.
2: The time machine worked, and we are in 2008.
1: There you go. Nirvana, the band, the show, the movie. That's on multiple streamers for rent. If you want to check that one out, comedy, action. action. The remarkable true story of Mildred Burke, if you're up for Queen of the Ring, that's a drama on Prime Video. And if you want to head out to the big screen, go and check out The Invite. Also a comedy for, I suppose, they're heavyweights, aren't they? Olivia Wilde, Seth Rogen, Edward Norton and Penelope Cruz, if you want to check that one out. Ehab, thank you very much. As always, can't wait to see what you bring us next Friday night. Have a wonderful weekend.
0: Can't wait. Looking forward to it. You have a great night as well and weekend, and talk to you next week. See you soon. Bye.
1: Thanks, Ehab. Movies and TV enthusiast Ehab Rashid. Our tech update is next with Dr. Erica Mealy.
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1: All right, time to get a look at what's news in tech this week with Dr. Erica Mealy, our wonderful computer science lecturer from UniSC. Hey there, Erica.
16: Hey, how you doing?
1: I'm okay, a bit baffled, but then again, when we chat and tech comes
16: around. I mean, there's at least three particularly weird things I've brought you this week.
1: Indeed, you have, but only you can bring it. And it's an opportunity for me to go, okay, let's see where this takes us. So why are mirrors and fish tanks among some of the weirdest things that might be messing with our Wi-Fi, Erica?
16: Well, this is an interesting one. And look, as a technologist, I think we learn about these things, but we don't necessarily tell other people about them.
1: Oh, okay.
16: And so there's this idea that, you know, if your Wi-Fi in your house is bad, some of the things that can cause it might not be the things you necessarily think of first. And so if, you know, your fish tank, you might have a beautiful big tropical fish tank. If it's between you and your router, chances are it's actually slowing down your browsing or your doom scrolling, depending on what you're doing, because the signal doesn't go through the water very well, much like light doesn't go through water very well. Other things that can interfere are, like you said, mirrors. And that's because the signal we use is like a radio signal, and it's like a light wave, which also reflects off a mirror. So some of these kinds of things, and some of the things we don't always think about, are where are the pipes in our walls?
1: Okay.
16: So if your house has copper pipes with water in them, if there's enough of those in a wall, that can make your signal poor.
1: Mm-hmm.
16: If you're in a brick house. But I think my favourite part of this article, which has come out from the BBC this week, is that the most likely one that, or most unlikely, I think, sorry, is the humble microwave.
1: Okay.
16: So, and there's a story they've told of an office that was picking up strange, it was actually a telescope facility that would pick up some really weird signals. And they're like, oh, is it a solar flare? Is it a, no, it was the dodgy old microwave in the office, because it always happened around lunchtime.
1: Mm.
16: And so, yeah, they should be fairly well shielded, modern microwaves, but the older it gets, the more beat up it gets. But there's really strange things that happen when we put whole systems together and don't necessarily think about how they interplay. It was a story of a smart building where they had smart lifts and smart lighting and various other things. But all of the Internet of Things, which is what we call all those smart lights and sensors and things, they'd all go on the fritz when the lift went to a certain level. And they couldn't work out why, but it was some kind of radio frequency interference that was being generated by the electric motor of the lift, but only on a certain floor in the building.
1: There you go.
16: So weird things in tech that happen when we put whole systems together and go,
1: why is that glitching? What's happening? You've made me think about where my router is, and I'm like, okay, no mirror. I don't have a fish tank. Microwave's in the kitchen. I think I'm all right.
16: Yeah, probably. They do say one of the best ideas is to get it as high as possible.
1: Oh, okay.
16: So that you, because the then it can sort of, like, I guess, waves falling down, like water might fall down.
1: Mm.
16: And there's probably less obstructions up high. So if you think about, most people often put it near their telly or something like that, because it's probably also connected to the TV signals and all those sorts of things. But there's often a lot of equipment in the way if you do things like that. But if you can get it up onto the top of the bookcase or the top of the TV cabinet, quite often it gets a better line of sight. The strange things that, probably technologists know about but don't always talk about.
1: It's like, yeah, we don't really need to just keep this on the – why don't you talk about it?
16: Well, I mean, I don't know. We are now, yes. Thank you, BBC.
1: Thank you, BBC.
16: But, it's definitely one of those things where it probably would come up if you were trying to work out why your signal was bad. But if you don't happen to have a family member who's in tech – it may not get suggested to you. So, interesting things.
1: It is. And I don't think you'd think mirrors or fish tanks. That's not something that would come to mind. Because sometimes you try and do troubleshoot in your mind in terms of, oh, what could be disrupting the signal. But, I found mirrors and fish tanks quite interesting. But when you explain it, the fish tank one particularly, in terms of moving through water, that makes sense. And then mirrors As a reflector.
16: Makes sense, but it's never something you just think straight out of the box.
1: That's right.
16: But
1: You wouldn't. Now, not so much Wi-Fi, this next one you've brought us, but our phones and our bodies. So we talk a lot about the effect on our minds in terms of these devices that we hold in our hands that, God, we shouldn't even be calling them phones anymore. They're handheld computers.
16: Well, they're everything. They're addiction devices.
1: They are indeed. But, there's an article that's come out in terms of the effects that it has on our phone, on our bodies physically.
16: Yeah, and I think actually might link back to something we've talked about in the past, because I know some colleagues of mine at the University of Sunshine Coast actually found that you can get a bony protrusion in your neck because you tilt your head forward. But this particular article goes a bit beyond that and looks at all the different ways using a device is changing your body. So everything from, and I have to admit to this as well, having a callus on your pinky finger, which is where you balance the phone. Uh-huh. I was reading that and I'm like, yeah, I have one of them.
1: Oh, okay.
16: I'm guilty. Because I balance it on my phone. I put my little pinky underneath and then I've got my thumb there and my hands to be able to type. But, yeah. So from that through to, upsetting your neck. So the posture you use, particularly when you've got a laptop that's quite low or a phone in front of you, it's actually putting up to 27 kilos of pressure on your neck. And so doing that repeatedly can actually lead to degeneration in your joints, and they've even nicknamed it tech neck. So you can go see your physio to get your tech neck looked at. But it can even actually reduce your lung capacity, because when you fold forward, you actually sort of close your shoulders down, and it can actually give you less lung capacity as well. So it's not even just the neck and the headaches we can expect. There's some other ones too, but even things like, they think maybe it's giving us more wrinkles on our necks and our chins.
1: Okay.
16: Because we're leaning forward so much. Mm. So apparently there's not enough evidence to definitively show that yet.
1: Hey, eyesight's a big one.
16: It is a big one. Mm. And they've actually got talking about a longitudinal study, so a 20-year study that's actually looking at the progression of some eye issues for kids. And one of the things I actually found was it's not actually close work tasks. I mean, 20 years ago, we probably weren't using the phones exactly like we are now. But it's not so much that the close work tasks harmed your eyesight. It's actually that going outdoors, which you don't tend to do when you're on your phone, actually has a protective feature for your eyesight.
1: Okay.
16: And so I didn't know your eyes released dopamine. I knew that was in the brain. I didn't know it was in your eyeballs too. But apparently the bright light outside can stimulate a release of dopamine from your retina, which actually can help protect your eyes as they're developing. So it's not necessarily the phone itself or the tech itself that's harmful. It's what you do when you're on it, which is probably sit indoors in the dark and not move around too much.
1: Right. Okay. I understand.
16: Mm. Yeah. And then of course, there's the whole blue light that's supposed to disrupt your sleep and those kinds of things. So considering those ones as well. But even also impacting your hand strength, Though they did say that, you know, clicking and swiping might actually improve your hand-eye coordination. There is a tiny sliver of
1: a little sliver of silver. There's a positive. Yeah.
16: Well, I mean, last week we were talking about the fact that I actually made a basketball hoop from a wheelchair basketball chair.
1: Right.
16: And I could not do that in high school. So the only possible thing that could have helped me.
1: Do you reckon, Erica?
16: Maybe. I think maybe that's a little bit anecdotal. But yeah, take care of how we're looking after ourselves and if we're using them too much.
1: Yes, for sure. It's that whole look up. But even just when you, like, even when you come up from it, like look up from it, it's almost like you're gasping. Not like a gasp for air, but I am going to use gasp for air because you're like, oh, hang on, what's you readjust? Yeah,
16: you sit up and you push your shoulders all the way back and you lean back and sort of flex and go, oh, that's right, that's bend the other way.
1: Yes, and just kind of, oh, I'm back to, I don't know, the land of the living somehow. Sometimes, you know, notice that. And that's not me being on it for a long period of time. That's the thing. I've clocked it, even if it's just a few.

0: in terms of, you know, just my whole physical. I mean, I know you're talking about some specifics with your neck and with your hands, but even just a whole body experience. Gosh,
1: it is. You kind of close down, and you're very and I think the whole thing they talk about with the doom scrolling can also be a little bit of you almost dissociate with the outside world.
0: Yeah.
1: You don't pay attention to other things. And I think children are a great way to bring you back and ground you in reality. Did you listen to what I just said? No, mummy was reading something. Sorry. I'll come back
0: heads
1: now.
0: Up on that one. Yeah, for sure. Now, I really want to do, I want the silly one to end on because it's fun. I'm going to throw to you, you've got a couple more. You've got the Smart Rider one on robo taxis, or you've got Pokemon Go players.
1: Oh, look, having been at an AI conference this week down in Sydney, I'm going to go the robo taxi because it's got a bit of AI in it, but happy 10th anniversary to the Pokemon Go. They had a whole heap of them in Times Square this week, and they together, 1,500 of them, defeated a Mega Mewtwo. They had an actual live battle on the screens in Times Square. So if you're a Pokemon Go person, go have a
0: read of
1: that.
0: You'll know exactly what Erica's talking about because I don't. Go and have a look at it.
1: Right. But no, so the other one is there were some very naughty teenagers, as teenagers are sometimes want to do, in California. So California have those autonomous taxis, the Waymos, and a few other ones, which we've talked about heaps of times. But this time it wasn't the car misbehaving. It was the car stopping the riders from misbehaving. And what happened was there was a couple of 15-year-olds getting drunk in the back of the taxi using a gel blaster, so like a they're sort of like paintball guns but slightly higher powered, that they had painted black to look like an assault rifle.
0: Goodness me.
1: And they were shooting they're called Orbeez, the little like kids' toy, like gel pellets. So the car detected or at least flagged something, and it was reviewed by Waymo. Okay. So the car pulled over, locked itself, called 911, and made sure that the little hooligans were arrested.
0: Wow.
1: Because it has internal cameras. And so arguably they were not in trouble because there's some exemption for these taxis related to you not actually driving.
0: Okay.
1: But again, underage, because 21 in California, to drink. So they were very underage, and they were shooting things from the taxi. So they have been banned from
0: Naughty
1: Waymo.
0: And got in trouble.
1: They did because, when you're in the autonomous car, it's actually still watching you. But in this case, it was for good. It stopped them harming and hurting passers-by or causing fear.
0: Yeah. There you go. Naughty teenagers. Naughty,
1: and then
0: naughty. To wrap up on this last one, tell me how the Meta offices were overtaken by a rogue squirrel, Erica.
1: I love this. And it's like, Meta's year hasn't exactly been a picnic.
0: Yeah. Give it to us in about a minute before we go. Yeah, go ahead.
1: So what happened was in Thailand, so not in their American offices, but in Thailand, a janitor accepted delivery of a package which contained a live squirrel. They don't know exactly why he had a live squirrel, but it got loose and ran all over the offices. And so at least one person actually got bitten and scratched while they were trying to catch it. It brought great pleasure and joy to all of the office mates. And not only that, they're having a field day internally, having created an AI generated video, talking about HR training on squirrel related office best practices.
0: What? Wasn't this an outlier?
1: Of course, but the staff sort of took it and
0: they
1: had
0: took
1: so
0: it and ran
1: much
0: with
1: fun
0: it.
1: With it. That's it. So as if they don't have enough to worry about,
0: I know, right?
1: Now their own staff are letting squirrels loose building.
0: That's it. All right, Erica, it's always a pleasure. It's a good fun one to end on. Thank you for what you bring us all the time. Can't wait to chat with you in a couple of weeks.
1: Sounds fabulous. We'll talk then.
0: Take care. Dr. Erica Mealy, Computer Science Lecturer at UniSC, for our tech update there. The news is coming up soon. Then on the other side of that, it's Nightlife. You'll be with Libby Gore tonight. And Libby is the quiz on Nightlife tonight.
2: Oh, it is. How are you, Serena? Oh, well.

0: It is on the nightlife, and I just need to ask before we even start, I'd love you all to tune in, but I am not great at quizzes, so I will need your help this evening in terms of making sure that the quiz gets to air in that way that you like it delivered, because, Serena, I have heard that the nightlife audience, which I'm minding just for the next 6 nights while Suzanne gets a very well-earned break, because it's chilly out there and you've got to warm up somehow. She's taking just these 2 weekends off, so I'm lucky enough to be able to come and be with you, but I'm not really skilled at a quiz. Serena, are you aware of how the audiences respond to them? Do you think I'm going to be okay?
1: I reckon you're going to be just fine. You are in awesome hands with Nightlife Listeners and the quiz, Libby, so much.
0: I hope so. So the quiz will be coming up at midnight, as always. And I just wanted to reassure you all of that everything is in one piece at the moment. But it's a brand new studio and there's a whole lot of gorgeous shiny buttons I've never pressed before. So I just ask for your patience and maybe there'll be a little bit of extra excitement on the nightlife that you never really get.
1: No doubt. Libby, have a wonderful show. I'll chat with you on Sunday night.
2: ABC News, good evening. I'm William Howard Evans. At least 12 people are now known to have died in a wildfire in southern Spain. Some of the victims have been found inside vehicles which had been engulfed by flames, as the BBC's Guy Hedgeco reports.
3: The Andalusia government has described this as the worst fire the region has seen in terms of its impact. Eyewitnesses told emergency

0: emergency services that they saw a power cable fall, causing the fire to spread across a nearby forested area. Around 150 firefighters have been battling the fire throughout the night, with members of the military also deployed. Around 1,000 local residents have been evacuated from their homes. The Prime Minister, Pedro Sanchez, posted a message of condolence for the families of those killed or injured, expressing his enormous sadness and grief.
1: Authorities in the Philippines say at least 15 people have been killed by landslides caused by typhoon rainfall on the southern island of Mindanao. Typhoon Barfi is now heading for Taiwan, where more than 2,000 people have been evacuated. It's forecast to dump up to a metre of rain when it makes landfall on Saturday. Former colleagues of broadcaster Darren Hinch say his legacy will live on within the justice system following his death at the age of 82. The former senator's death was confirmed on air by his former radio station 3AW. Hinch was best known for his decades-long career in the media and his efforts to strengthen laws around sexual and violent offenders. Tanya Maxwell served as a Victorian MP representing Hinch's Justice Party from 2018 to 2022.
2: I look back now at many changes to the justice system and believe that a lot of that was due to his years of advocacy.
1: South Australia Police says an incorrect claim that a woman's death was linked to this week's national Telstra outage has put an unnecessary strain on a grieving family. Sophie Landau reports.
3: SA Liberal Senator Karen Little posted on social media on Wednesday that a person had died after failing to reach 000. Police say a woman was found unresponsive, but after a successful call to 000, was taken to a regional hospital where she later died. SA Police Commissioner Grant Stevens says people with positions of responsibility need to exercise caution before making public statements.
4: There's been a level of scrutiny applied to this family that would not have ordinarily occurred.
3: Police say the woman's partner had some difficulty contacting relatives, which may have been misinterpreted.
1: Senator Karen Little has released a statement saying she offers her sincere apologies to the women's family for what they've been through and any confusion to the broader community. She says the concerns raised were based on information available at the time and the family should now have peace and privacy. The H5 strain of bird flu has been detected in an Australian seabird for the first time. Ashley Barraclough has more.
5: Previous confirmed cases have involved migratory birds from the subantarctic region. Agriculture Minister Julie Collins says CSIRO lab testing has confirmed the deadly strain in a greater crested tern found in Robe, South Australia. There have also been two further confirmed cases in South Australia and one in Western Australia, bringing the total number of detections to 12. Ms. Collins says there is still no evidence of mass mortality among wildlife and no evidence of any spread to agricultural settings.
1: Adelaide Crows defender Josh Worrell has been involved in a collision with a pedestrian. South Australia Police has confirmed it's investigating a collision between a car and a pedestrian in Adelaide's northwest that occurred earlier this morning. Worrell missed his side's morning training session, but the club expects him to play against the Gold Coast Suns tomorrow night. And the AFL has unveiled its strategy to get 100,000 people in India playing Australian rules football. It includes spending money on youth and grassroots programs and setting up an AFL India Talent Academy. AFL boss Andrew Dillon made the announcement during Indian Prime Minister Narendra Modi's visit to the MCG. He says they've learnt from previous efforts to grow the game overseas, including when they played AFL matches in China.
6: What we didn't have there was a sustainable community grassroots participation, and that's why the focus going into India is to do that. And then ultimately there may be commercial rewards, there might be gains for points, but absolutely it's just to get that foundational support to grow the fandom, and then ultimately we'll see where it takes us.
1: Meanwhile, the next Men's Big Bash League cricket season will start with a game in India. It'll be played in the sunny southern city of Chennai in December. ABC News.
7: Hello, it's Libby Gore with you on the radio, filling in for Suzanne Hill on the Weekend Nightlife, and I am delighted to be with you. Now, some of you might know me from my work at ABC Victoria, New South Wales earlier on, Hobart, Tasmania, even before that, maybe, Hell McFeast on the telly, but you would be very, very old. But tonight, I am just with you, and I am very thrilled to be here.

0: I just wanted you to know who was with you dangling their legs through the radio into your kitchen or whether you might be driving back from the footy. It's incredibly fun because we get to make stuff up to share with you tonight, and I want you to join in. 1300 800 222 is the talkback number. You can ring at any time. You can text if you like, but it's not nearly as much fun because we can't talk. But that is 0467 922 702. And I thought tonight maybe we might have a little chat about this stuff that's going around in the ether about social cohesion. Now, don't cringe, but you have heard the line that you need to speak the language in order to participate, to be involved. Well, I got to thinking about that and I thought, what if you do speak the King's English? What if English is your natural language and you still can't be understood? We will explore that very shortly in the program.
1: Thank you on behalf of the group and ourselves, and I hope we pass the audition.
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0: It sure is. Taking it slow, taking it easy, because there are a lot of buttons that I'm not particularly familiar with. But very delighted to be with you, Sylvia. Thank you. Lovely little text message already. I am going to love having a chat, because quite frankly, this is my time of day. However, we do need to kick it off with the death of a Gen X icon. It's weird, isn't it? Yours and my icons, the people that we've grown up with, sadly, they're leaving us. And today, it was Darren Hinch.

0: That's life.
1: That's life.
0: That's what all the people say.
2: What a larger-than-life character he was. And, you know, he was satirised by Steve Vizard on Fast Forward. But what he did was he turned journalism into advocacy. There's been a bit of talk about that. And interestingly enough, it ties in with a further conversation that we'll have this evening with Tim Burrows, who's the publisher of Mumbarella Media. Tim, I don't think we've ever spoken before, but we've texted.
3: Generally, I believe you said a very polite no comment when I sent you a previous inquiry, Libby, but
2: one
3: that's
2: must
3: about
2: be discreet.
3: A different radio world, so that's probably a conversation for another day.
2: It's a conversation for another day, but I'm glad that we finally meet. And the Darren Hinch story is really quite fascinating because he went from newspapers to radio, and then he became a crusader, actually, for issues.
3: Yeah, I mean, one of the things I was considering today, you know, when we heard this very sad news, was there aren't that many people who've been successful in three different mediums. You know, as you say, he was quite a serious newspaper journalist before obviously sort of making a name in both television and then radio, and then back to television again. And if you think about it, there were not really that many people who had been successful as broadcasters in both TV and radio. They are

0: slightly different skills. But again, as you say, perhaps one of his points of difference was he managed to straddle that line of commentary and advocacy and journalism. So, really, there wasn't anybody else quite like him in achieving that.
1: I think there was, I mean, afterwards there was Steve Price in that, like, he created that tabloid kind of, that tabloid current affairs host who had an opinion, an editorial. I think on the radio there was Alan Jones, but he did editorials, like 3 minute editorials, say, or 90 second editorials on television programs. But Hinch had his own show, Hinch, actually, on Seven.
0: Yes, that's right. And then, of course, he took it over to 10, and then very, very briefly, there was even a version of it on Sky News as well.
1: Wow.
0: So, he sort of had very various different iterations of it. And of course, I think the one thing was he was always slightly dangerous to the media establishment as well, which was perhaps one of the attractions for his audiences.
1: Yeah, he was sort of an outsider, though he was an insider. He played outsider, though he was elite.
0: He did, and that might, of course, also explain why he met with a degree of success in politics as well, because he sort of chose not to align with one of the major parties, which again let him carry on sort of running his own agenda, speaking his own mind, and taking his fans and supporters with him. So,
1: He wasn't always careful. In fact, he did actually even spend some time in the clink for
0: Yeah, that's
1: nailing.
0: right. I believe 3 times now. On each occasion, it was different versions of some form of having challenge spoken talked about things which were limited in law, generally when there was another legal case going on, but always calling out what he saw as predators who the public needed to be warned about. Now, of course, the legal system would have said, the principle of justice is that everyone needs a fair trial, so there are rules about what could be said. But you certainly couldn't accuse him of not following his own principles on that all
1: His,
0: the way to prison.
1: and this is Darren Hinch's own words speaking about that.
2: I believe that jurors are very dedicated in what they do, and they can get rid of any extraneous ideas at all. But even in this case, I think that the man's right to a fair trial was superseded by the public interest. There were kids at risk, and the kids are at risk. I would feel more of a criminal if I hadn't done what I did.
1: My name is Libby Gore, and I am filling in for Suzanne Hill on the Weekend Nightlife. If you've just got a really big fright and thought, that's not Suzanne, it's not. It's Lib. And I'm here with you and Tim Burrows, who is the publisher of Mumbrella Media. And we're just kicking off today by remembering the amazingly huge life of Darren Hinch, who is one of our journalistic icons, really, for Gen X, late boomers who are still around and influencing us, turning journalism into advocacy. And indeed, Tim, once he left journalism, actually, as you previously mentioned, starting up the Justice Party and going into Parliament himself to put that advocacy on the line.
0: Yeah, and again, we have seen the path of other journalists go into politics, of course, but more unusual for him to do it himself with his own party as an individual, because of course, it's a lot harder to find power when you haven't got a party machine behind you.
1: But if you're
0: But of
1: a, if
0: course,
1: you're an independent in the Senate, as he did,
0: yeah,
1: he kind of was, like, it's a bit like Keep the Bastards Honest, right? Australian Democrats.
0: absolutely. And I suppose that's one of the things is, for people who want to be individuals, the Senate is perhaps the place to do it. But at the same time, sort of going in as a sort of first-time senator and just navigating the systems and having an effect is again, was a huge achievement in its own right.
1: Annette's just sent me a text. Thank you, Annette. Darren Hunch, he wasn't Gen X. I mean, we're Gen X. I'm Gen X and you're Gen X and he's one of our boomer icons. That was what, you see, this is what happens when you haven't been on the radio just for a little while.

0: aisle, your words don't always come out in the order that you want them to. They come out in a jumbledy kind of thing, but I think we'll get back in the saddle and have a nice little gallop around the race course very shortly, because I'm still, like, my heart's still going a little bit pump, pump, pump. Can you hear it, Tim? Do I sound like I'm excited?
1: No, I've always admired your nice, calm-sounding voice.
0: So calm. Shall I take that notion of advocacy, meanwhile sending our condolences to Darren Hinch's family, the extended blended family, because he did have a couple of wives, Jackie Weaver being the big showbiz one, her son Dylan. I'm sure all of Australia extends to you our sympathies. What a great man. Big loss. I spoke to

0: Darren, Tim, I think when he had his liver transplant, and it kicked off a really funny conversation about people who had undergone organ transplants, things like kidneys and livers, and their tastes changed according to the person who whose organ they received. So sometimes people were really into blue cheese when they'd hated it beforehand, which is quite bizarre.
1: Fascinating. Yes, genetics were a very, very curious thing, aren't they?
0: Yeah. 1-300-800-222. If you can back me up on that, if you've had an organ transplant and your tastes have changed and you wonder whether or not possibly it's come from the person who saved your life and you're happy to endure blue cheese, I love it. Listen, I want to talk to you about this. I wanted to talk to you, Tim, about, well, you know, about Kyle, about Carl, and about the Mad Effin' Witches, an advocacy group. They're not actually in Parliament, but they work behind the scenes in media to pressure, I guess, advertisers to withdraw money from stations and programs that they feel are misogynistic or not in the best interests of society. Tell me what you know about the Mad Effin' Witches.
1: Yeah, I guess it's, let's start at the beginning. The name comes from a text that Peter Dutton was talking about a journalist, the News Corp journalist, Samantha Maiden, who he described as a mad effing witch. But unfortunately for him, he sent that text to Samantha by mistake, who was very amused but put it in the public domain. And it became something sort of symbolic of, I suppose, women and the media. And it was adopted by MFW, as I guess people sort of mainly refer to them when they don't want to use the full name. And
0: Is it an adverb where it sits, or is it a... No, it's an adjective.
1: I think we'll probably treat it as an adjective.
0: Adjective.
1: And they had picked up a... It wasn't the first time this strategy of sort of rallying people to lobby advertisers about people that, that someone viewed as objectionable. It was a strategy we've talked about, sort of... briefly touched on Alan Jones already. There was a campaign group called Sack Alan Jones, and that was in his 2GB days, which again had very similar strategies where they would, if they heard an advertiser on 2GB, they would urge their supporters to call that advertiser, to email that advertiser and ask them why they were supporting this particular show. And recently we've seen MFW run with that strategy with their volunteers and their supporters, sort of primarily their biggest scalp, I suppose, being Kyle Sanderlands and the fact that he's no longer has a radio show in Sydney.
0: Yeah, well, it's interesting because not only does Kyle no longer have a radio show in Sydney and Carl is no longer on air with Channel 9, but I went to ARN not too long ago and, yes, it is, it's really me. Got some lovely text messages. Thank you so much. Tim, I went to ARN not so long ago and I walked in and it was like a ghost town. Like, no... No, but it was sad because, you know, when we were growing up, 3XY, like I'm a 70s girl, you'd go into the radio stations and it was alive and it was exciting and there was stuff happening and you kind of felt, I don't know, like you'd just die to get an icy cold can of Coke, you know. It was exciting and there was no one there. And I feel like the unintended consequence of these campaigns is also that people... Well, that networks' advertising revenue goes and it's hard to get in the first place. Now, I'm not criticising Jenny Hill and the Mad Effing Witches. In fact, we should probably hear a little bit from them. I've got a grab from Jenny here so she can be part of the program. She did apologise for not being able to be here in person.
2: The core belief of MFW is that one of the biggest problems that we face is misogyny and its... the things that go along with that, you know, racism, homophobia, transphobia. We didn't even want to do it at first because it seemed like a lot of hard work and we didn't think it would

0: succeed. But somehow we just started a campaign purely recording the advertisers from Alan Jones's 2GB radio show and publishing the advertisers online, and people contacted them and the advertisers started to pull out, to our surprise, as much as anyone else's.
1: So is that an unintended consequence too, that maybe, I don't know, what do you think in terms of the ethics of it, that we want to get rid and stop this messaging going out on the airwaves and being perpetuated, bad social messaging, and yet the consequence is that stations can collapse?
2: Yeah, look, one consequence we've seen, which is measurable, because ARN Media, the people who own Kiss FM, the radio station that the Kyle and Jackie O show had been on, was that that at their annual general meeting a couple of months back, they put a number to the amount of advertising dollars which they'd lost, which was, if memory serves, I think it was $26 million. Certainly in the 20s, you know, and that at a time when ARN had and in fairness, like Southern Cross Austereo, the other big commercial company, they'd both had very large rounds of redundancies, you know, lots of radio jobs gone, particularly kind of in the regional radio side of things. So there's less talent coming up through now as the radio structure has changed. And, you know, this situation would not have helped that. Now, you know, in fairness, I don't think anyone would have said that commercial radio would have been doing great without this campaign.
1: Yes, because we've got all the fragmentation and podcasts and so many other options, YouTubes. Of course,
2: yeah, correct.
1: Given
2: yeah,
1: that we're making compelling

0: Are we moving away from that time as it becomes a little bit more, potentially homogenized? And of course, that's one of the criticisms of the strategies of MFW is, they are deciding for the audience what can and can't be heard. And, there were plenty of people who were fans of Kyle Sandilands who miss him now that he's not there. And that's men and women. And, are quite cross with MFW for taking away the person that they enjoyed listening to in the morning.
1: But I guess they can subscribe to his new program and listen to them in their privacy without subjecting the rest of society to him and having him shape, because people on the radio are influential, right? Like you, what did they say? You can't be what you can't see, but you can't bear what you can't hear. Well, that doesn't actually rhyme, but you know what I'm saying. It's fascinating. It's fascinating what comes first, the chicken or the egg.
0: It is, and one of the kind of shocking things is sort of the last sort of year or so, or 18 months of the Kyle and Jackie O show, was just how shocking.

0: authority, and it was their job to regulate that show. And it was only when Sarah Hanson-Young, the Greens politician, challenged the boss of ACMA at Senate Estimates to read out a transcript from the Carl and Jackie O show, that ACMA finally began to show an interest in regulating them. But by the time they even made a ruling that kind of threatened some sanctions, the show was already off the air.
1: Crazy. Can we role play just jumping? You're right to jump with me. Greta, who is the producer
0: I'm
1: here.
0: quite happy to role play.
1: Will you role play? Greta, who is the producer here, and you'd know Greta because she's sometimes is with you on the radio. She asked me if I had ADHD because I jump around a lot. And I thought, well, if I do, it served me well, Greta. Like, undiagnosed, do it the old way, just channel it into work. I need to ask you about Anthony Albanese and was it Bush Barbie? We forgot to check the name of it. I didn't.
0: I believe the podcast is called Bush Deep.

0: too. Like, what would you have done? Should we role play that? I mean, obviously setting it up. So she asked Anthony to play a game, shag it, date it, whatever, kiss it. And then he said, oh, I can't because I'm married. And then she said, no, pushed him. And so then he said, Kylie, and it was just a disaster. And then everyone's jumped all over him and said that he's sexist and he's bloke at the pub and he was But what would you have said if you were him and I was Bush Deep Girl and I'd said to you, go on, tell me, what would you have said?
1: Well, that is the huge question, isn't it? Because his two options are show a sense of humour and play along, or be a po-faced politician to say, well, that's a, you know, terribly sexist question that I'm not going to entertain. You know, that would be, you know, demeaning, which even if that was his first instinct, it was not the vibe of the podcast. And of course, he'd made the decision to go along on a podcast in the same way that he often goes on FM radio to try and show her something of a sense of humour. So, you know, clearly he made the decision in the heat of the moment to entertain the conversation. But, you know, let's remember it was he just said a name, you know, and I think if one read the reporting rather than listening to it, one might think he was using the phrase shag rather than, you know, his interviewer. So it was one of those extraordinary ones where the media story was certainly, you know, bigger than the moment. You know, I think I counted two or certainly maybe even three different columns about it in the Australian Financial Review, you know, including lawyers saying that if somebody said this in a workplace, they'd be fired. And one did find themselves wondering, well, probably it'd be the person who was asking the questions who might be more in the spotlight, if anyone. But it was, it's fascinating how politicians need to navigate the kind of the wider, you know, kind of media sphere now. You know, but and yet they can't not play in that world. You know,
0: I reckon he should have said, Nikki, you are trying to get me into trouble because I cannot win. If I answer your question, I'm going to get into trouble. And if
1: that
0: I don't answer,
1: a very good answer.
0: I don't answer yes. your question, it'll look like I'm a stick in the mud. But actually,
1: yeah, sometimes,
0: as much as yes. I'd like to answer your question, I work with some very hardline feminists and I would get my butt kicked from here to kingdom come if I dared give you an answer.
1: Sometimes the best thing can be just to break the fourth wall.
0: Yeah.
1: It's funny if the other politician who I've noticed does that very, very well, if ever you listen to Penny Wong on things like when she appears on Insiders, she will call out the dynamics behind a question.
0: I think that's perfectly reasonable. And in fact, I've missed Penny Wong commenting on this. I wish Penny Wong had said something like, I'm really disappointed in him. He should have pushed back. And it's okay to push back against questions. You don't have to be polite and answer them. Like maybe if Katie Gallagher and Penny Wong had jumped in and publicly chastised him good-naturedly, it mightn't have gone so bad.
1: Yeah, I think so. And the other thing
0: I've got a job to do. Hang on. There's someone very, very important at the door who's coming in. Stand by, Tim. Just hang on. This is The Nightlife. My name is Libby Gore. Surprise, I'm standing in for Suzanne Hill for a couple of weekends, and I would like to welcome all the NRL states to the program. That's why I'm playing this.
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0: Well, got that backwards. That was a little bit of

0: have pushed back with humour, and should his own front bench have jumped in and good-naturedly chastised him, what would you give him in terms of a mark for that, Tim, should that have happened?
1: I mean, one has to look back at what then happened, and let's also accept that it was a very, very quiet news day when it all came along, which was one reason why it became such a big headline, I think. But yes, it's a 4 out of 10.

0: meter failed.
1: And we host another cuppa.
0: Well, we natter away with some of Australia's biggest names.
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6: Okay, so there has been a lot of talk about Australian values and how you and I can be more cohesive as a society. There's a Royal Commission on, there are parliamentary yelling matches about what makes you Australian and what doesn't. And then Pauline Hanson actually summed up that conversation in this little snippet that I grabbed from her press club. Just listen. Don't judge. Just listen. This is what she said.
7: The 2021 census showed 23%

0: signed up for that one. We had 134 people interested in developing their Scottish accent.
1: Where does it come from? Do you know how it became so broad?
0: Well, I think this is a fascinating thing about the Scottish Standard English accent, which is maybe what we think of when we think about the Scottish accent. It's actually on a continuum of Scottish English accent through to the Scots language, which is actually a sister language to English. It's a different language in the same way that maybe Norwegian and Swedish are sister languages. So when we think about some of the features of Scottish, such as the nay ending, didn't nay, canay, that nae ending, and certain words like wee and bairn, these are Scots words. They're actually another language.
1: Is there a difference in dialect depending upon which part of Scotland you are in?
0: Absolutely. There are many, many Scottish accents and dialects, and depending on where you are in Scotland, your accent might be closer to what we might think of as a standard English accent. So if you're in Edinburgh, you might have a sound which is a little bit more what we might consider forgive me, middle class kind of accent, which has many features of a English word usage and pronunciation. And then you go to certain other places and you've got more Gaelic, which is the Scottish Gaelic sound. And you go other places and you've got influences of Old Norse and Old English more coming through. So really, in terms of word usage, in terms of prosody or musicality, and in terms of pronunciation, it really does change a lot, depending on region, depending on class, depending on who someone is and how they think of themselves, their personality, their identity. This can change radically.
1: So you see, we're talking about, and now we have to jump in and be, because there's one thing to commentate and there's another thing to actually live the experience. So I want to play you a little clip from Billy Connolly, and he's Glaswegian, right?
0: That's correct, yeah.
1: And he's talking about Sean Connery, and he was from Edinburgh.
0: Yes.
1: Here we go.
2: We had a wee party. It was a Sunday afternoon, and I was making soup. Pamela said, "Sean Connery's just phoned, he can't find the place." I said, "It's easy to find." I told him like twice or three times. I went out to find him, and he was at the side of the road next to the fire station. I said, "What the fuck happened to you? Oh, ridiculous directions you give me. I couldn't find the place." I said, "Have you not got one of those direction finders?" And, "Oh, I don't know how it worked, him." I said, "For f***ing sake, you're James Bond."
1: I didn't understand what said, but I understand that it's funny. Alexandra, we've got a caller.
0: Yes.
1: It is Stuart from Lake Macquarie. Hey, Stuart. Have I got you up there? Nah, he's not there. First,
0: Oh, no.
1: David, doesn't matter. Doesn't matter. Are you there,
0: Hi,
1: Stu?
0: Stuart.
1: He's not there. We'll have to sort those phones out. Tell me,
0: Yeah.
1: what is the biggest misconception people have about Scottish accents?
0: I think one of them is that there is a one Scottish accent, and that I think can be quite stumping for someone who's trying to learn the accent because, you listen to Billy and then you listen to Sean and you've got two completely different dialects. So I think that can be something that gets in the way of people learning the dialect or a dialect of Scotland. I think another thing is people tend to think of this rolling R as being a primary feature. They think people say car and crew and, really roll their R's, trill their R's. And actually, that may be a feature of some older dialects, maybe some older regional dialects, but it's really not very common in contemporary speakers. So if someone's trying to do a naturalistic, like a contemporary modern Scottish sound, rolling your R's like that is going to throw you right off because it really it's not very common these days.
1: I think we've got Stuart up. Hey, Stu.
3: Hello.
1: Hello. Talk for me, Stuart.
3: How are you doing?
1: Oh, that's good. I think you're on loudspeaker, aren't you?
3: Yes, I just went and got a drink of water. That's all.
1: You just went and got a drink of water. That's all. I got
3: Yes.
1: that bit.

0: So, and there is a crossover between Scots and Irish accent. You know, it can be kind of,
1: Again. Stu, it's lovely to meet you. Thank you so much for giving
0: No
1: us a call
0: problem.
1: tonight. I would also like to
0: Pleasure.
1: welcome on board all of our AFL friends and relatives. Although, well, I've got a text saying you've just put them offside. If you're here, you're here. And I'm very grateful. My name is Libby, and I'm filling in for Suzanne Hill. This is Nightlife, and you are on ABC Local Radio right around the country. Alexandra, are you okay if we take another call?
2: Yeah, of course.
1: Okay, Alan, hi.
3: Hi, Libby.
1: Oh, listen to Alan. Alan, how long have you had this accent in this country?
3: 14 years, I think. Yeah.
1: How can you not lose it? Alexandra, how do people not lose their accents?
2: Well, I think you've got to have a strong motivation as an adult to adopt a new dialect. That means there's got to be a kind of reason why you want to assimilate or learn something, learn another way of talking. And if there's no particular reason because it's suiting you well and that you like it and it's the way you are in the world, then there's no particular reason to change it.
1: Would you ever change, Alan? Have you ever heard something that would, do you think your accent has changed at all?
3: It's definitely changed. It's softened a lot, I think, in 14 years. When I first arrived, I think people really struggled. But through work, I mean, I teach, so I think I've had to and do a lot of public speaking and work. So
2: Yeah.
3: I've had to moderate it. I've definitely moderated it since I arrived. But it changes. I mean, I'm obviously my wife is Scottish as well, so it changes, I think, in the household, and certainly the weekends. I think it comes alive at the side of a soccer pitch. So it kind of brings out childhood nuances and memories. So I think it depends on the situation, but I certainly moderate it in work. I think it softens a lot.
1: I was just thinking, do you consciously slow down, Alan? Is that how you're understood? Is that the key with any accent?
3: Oh, absolutely. Absolutely. I mean, I think when two Glaswegians are talking, it's people just look at you completely puzzled, because you just go straight into dialect. I mean, I'm from the west of Glasgow. My wife's from kind of northwest of the city, but the dialect changes. I mean, you could walk 20 minutes across Glasgow, and the dialect changes from east to west, north to south, and can get quite really. I mean, a lot of the East End of the city's got Irish roots as well.

0: sang quite strongly. But she was in, I remember her getting into the school choir and became very self-aware. And she's quite chameleon-like. I mean, it's incredible to see her talking to, I mean, I can watch her talking to her brother or talking to her mother, and it's very Glaswegian, very Scottish. And suddenly the phone goes and it's a friend, an Australian friend, and she suddenly just changes into an Australian accent.
1: Ah,
0: and it's just really natural for her just to move between them. Whereas Ollie, my son, you know, he came when he was five and still gets called Scottish Ollie. I'm convinced that's because I coached him for about 7 or 8 years. He's picked up all the challenging dialect. So I think it's interesting looking at the kids and listening to them.
1: Interesting.
0: We were reminiscing about a funny situation when they were younger, when we used to go through the drive-thru. And then after 4 or 5 attempts of trying to order a Sprite, we used to have to drive forward and get the kids to order.
2: It's just too hard to go through the drive-thru. Thank you, Alan. Thank you for staying up. Great to talk to you.
0: Cheers.
2: Cheers. Bye. Alexandra, if someone wanted to speak Scottish, how would you be? What is, take us through.
3: So the four things to think about primarily when you're looking at a new dialect, any new dialect, is like kind of four different ways into it, the sound. People, prosody, posture and pronunciation. These are the kind of four elements. Different dialect coaches will use different terminology, but that's basically it. So people is who somebody is, their identity, their age, the you know, time of their life. Are they in the 1800s or the 2026? Prosody is your musicality, your rhythm, your tone, your inflection. Posture is your oral posture, the way you hold your mouth and habits of mouth movement and jaw and tongue and lips and soft palate. And pronunciation is your vowels and consonant sounds and flowing speech. So these are the kind of four ways into a dialect, depending on. So if we're looking at, for example, an actor says, I want to learn a Scottish accent. The first question is, where in Scotland? You know, who is this person? What's it for? You know, who's the character? And let's say that they're a middle-class Edinburgh Scottish dialect speaker. So I would find someone who is has that particular dialect and use that dialect as a model. So we would look specifically at the prosody, the musicality of that person's dialect, and the pronunciation of certain sounds, which would be different from a Glaswegian speaker or someone from Aberdeen or from the Orkney Islands. These are some of the factors that we would consider.
2: I've got Danielle on the phone who says that she actually... Danielle, hi.
4: Hello.
2: You're into the rolling R's, is that right?
4: I believe you were trilling. You were trilling, as you mentioned, and it's actually a jazz a technique for singers to warm up in all of the greats, Ella Fitzgerald, Sarah Vaughan. And et cetera. And then the Maori teacher, Joy Yates, the great Australian, now Maori Australian jazz singer who's married to Dave McRae. They worked in London in the 60s for the goodies, goody, goody, yum, yum. And they worked in Ronnie Scott's, and she's a great teacher. Her daughter's Jade McRae, and who's a huge talent in Australia. And so, you know, Joy Yates taught me that one. And yes, you were trilling, and they use it to warm up with the rolling of your R's.
2: Your rolling of your R's. And tell me, Alexandra, the rolling of the R's is crucial or only according to which area you're from?
3: It's rare for, I mean, rolling of the R's is great for muscularity, that tapping the tip of your tongue in a trill on your alveolar ridge, your gum ridge behind your top front teeth. That's a fun to do. It's not so evident in contemporary speakers. So the two people that we've had so far on the show who are speaking in their Scottish accents, both of them did what we would call a tapped R as their, they both enunciated every R that they would find in spelling, but they do a tapped R, which is tip of the tongue on the gum ridge bouncing off. So it's like a rolled R, but it's like one instead of many, many all in a row, if you know what I mean. So if you might get this in a word like

0: Kudu or brilliant, brilliant. It's just a little tap. It's not a long roll, and that's more common in contemporary speakers.
1: That's
0: Not to say you
1: fascinating.
0: can't warm up by doing a tongue alveolar trill. It's quite fun to do.
1: Alexandra, thank you so much for being with us on the radio tonight. Alexandra Whittam is an accent coach, and you can learn to speak with accent. She suggests that you look for the region, you find role models, and you practice. People, you practice. I have a text saying that Alan, one of our phoners, is actually Aussie-ized. He said soccer, not football. OMG, Alan, you didn't. This is Nightlife.
2: ABC News with Andrew Kaloupas. Authorities in Spain say at least 12 people have been killed in wildfires in the Andalusia region, while another 19 remain unaccounted for. With more, the BBC's Alison Freeman.
3: Eyewitnesses said a power cable had fallen, causing the fire to spread to a wooded area. Hundreds of firefighters have been working throughout the night. Members of the military have also been deployed, and at least 7 helicopters are being used to tackle the flames. A further 19 people are thought to be missing, and the regional president has warned the number of dead is likely to rise.
2: The communications minister says there's no evidence Wednesday's Telstra outage contributed to the death of a woman in regional South Australia. SA Liberal Senator Karen Little posted on social media on Wednesday that a person had died after they failed to connect to 000. South Australian police investigated the death but have since confirmed Senator Little's comments were incorrect. She offered her condolences to the family of the deceased and apologised to the wider community for the confusion, saying her concerns were based on information available at the time. Telstra has said there is no record of a failed 000 call relating to the death. Communications Minister Anna Wells confirmed that.
4: We are all working collaboratively together. We await the SA Police investigation to run its course, but there is currently no evidence that there is any causative link between the Telstra outage and this very sad outcome.
2: Veteran broadcaster and former Senator Darren Hinch is being remembered for his courage and integrity, even if it got him into trouble at times. Ethan Seideman reports.
5: Hinch's colourful and dogged journalistic style earned him the nickname The Human Headline, while his law-breaking crusades to expose sex offenders earned him time in jail. Nick Pullen spent decades as Hinch's lawyer and became a close friend. He says while Hinch kept him busy, it was always in the pursuit of what he believed in.
6: He had a genuine reason for everything that he did. I developed a respect for that.
5: Broadcaster Neil Mitchell says that while he and Hinch had their battles, they both worked to serve their audiences.
7: I remember him as irritating, frustrating, fascinating, incorrigible, but a man who believed in himself.
5: Hinch died at home this morning, aged 82.
2: There are concerns over an Australian seabird's ability to fly long distances after one of the birds was found with a deadly H5 bird flu strain. The greater crested tern was found at Robe on South Australia's limestone coast, marking the first Australian bird to test positive to the strain. It follows more than 10 cases among sub-Antarctic migratory birds since the strain was discovered in Australia last month. Professor Raina McIntyre from University of New South Wales Biosecurity Program says certain species have the ability to spread the strain more quickly than others.
8: If it gets into ducks and those type of birds, they will spread it even faster. The greater crested terns can fly very long distances. So if they are infected as a species, it could end up in other parts of the country.
2: The priceless medieval Bayeux tapestry has arrived at the British Museum in London in the dead of night after a high-tech, tight security operation via the English Channel. On loan from its home in France, the 70-metre tapestry dates to the 11th century and will go on display at the London Museum from September. It depicts the 1066 Norman invasion, the last successful conquest of England. To sport, and in the NRL, the Warriors have retained second place on the table with a convincing win over West Tigers at Campbelltown. Here's Andrew Moore.
9: The Warriors win 32 points to 6 before a crowd on a chilly night of 10,445, and the Warriors threaten to absolutely tear the Tigers apart with three tries in the opening 17 minutes to race to a 14-0 lead after West Tigers front rower Bunty Afoa was sin-binned and placed on report for a late tackle on Chance Nicol-Klukestad. Then when the Tigers cracked, the Warriors went on with the job. Speedy winger Alfiano Camperera ended up with two tries. Wade Egan and Sam Healy scored late to give the Warriors a 26-point margin, the West Tigers' fourth loss in a row. Andrew Moore, ABC Sport, Sydney.
2: And in the AFL, Collingwood has held off a dogged North Melbourne to register a 4-point win at Docklands Stadium. You're up to date with the latest from ABC News.
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12: Well, that's a little bit schmaltzy. Do you like it? I think that's what happens in the second hour of Nightlife. You kind of sink back into the nice, feels like a velveteen kind of couch. Sort of cozy. I don't think it's leather. But maybe you have the fire crackling. I know in Victoria it was icy cold. I'm wondering, well, it's earlier in Perth. How are you going? I hope you're having a lovely time. We'll be crossing to Perth a little bit later this hour just to find out, let everybody else know what's been going on in that part of Australia that thinks it owns the place. Yeah, I know you want us to secede and speak French, but we like having you there because we want to go to Exeter and Fremantle and send Mason Cox over to save the day. Nice to see that Collingwood had a win. But 4 points over North Melbourne. Come on. That's because Darcy isn't playing. Hello, it is Libby Gore with you on Nightlife, the weekend nightlife. I am filling in for Suzanne Hill, who's taking a couple of weekends off, and it is my delight to be back with you in your car, in your kitchen, in the shed, out the back. However you consume this beautiful program, I'm thrilled to be able to dangle my legs through the radio and be part of your life. Thank you for having me. If you would like to join the conversation at any stage, the phone number is 1300. No, it's not. It's 1800. 1300 800 222. You have to forgive me because I've just, you know, stepped in and getting used to being here all over again. 1300 800 222. And the text number is 1800. I don't know, but it's better if you call, quite frankly. 0467, thank you, 0467 0467.

0: 922 702. 0467 922 702 is the text number. And suede, yuck. Leather can be wiped down suede. Thank you, Cam. Very active on the text line this morning. This evening, forgive me. As you can imagine, my last job was in the morning, and this is not in the morning, but it will be after the quiz. Soccer, we were just having a conversation about the Scottish accent and whether or not it impedes your ability to integrate into Australian society. A couple of lovely text messages. Anne from Woodscroft says, Woodcroft in South Australia. Good evening to you, Anne. Listening to these beautiful Scottish accents is my kind of heaven, and I hope it remains as broad as it is. You kind of sum up what everybody says, Anne. It's the most delightful of accents. And Cam says, soccer is what most Scots call football because they invented it, amongst everything else. Prodigious inventors. Interesting. I wonder if you have watched the fabulous miniseries on Yvonne Goolagong-Cawley that's on ABC iView. It came out earlier this year. It's particularly prescient because it's just been sold and is Australian-made production to the BBC to play on the BBC in Wimbledon week, because it is Wimbledon. Might have been overridden in your place because of the World Cup, but it's Wimbledon as well, and the women's final is on tomorrow night. You might remember Ash Barty paid tribute to Yvonne Goolagong-Cawley when she won her Wimbledon a few years back. If you haven't seen Goolagong yet, here, let me whet your appetite.
1: It's Goolagong to serve. Quiet, please.
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7: You want to take our girl away? What's in it for you?
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5: You're not going to be doing this alone. 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
10: Goolagong!
5: Bye, coach. I'm Roger Cawley.
11: I'm Yvonne Goolagong.
5: I know.
8: First Aborigine to play on the centre court of Wimbledon.
11: Is that what this is about, meeting a black fella?
0: The woman who took this lady's life and turned it into a miniseries is Megan Simpson-Huberman. She made her debut in Australian creativity with Dating the Enemy, which was a feature film in the 90s. This film, this series, is a huge success for you, Megan. I'm so grateful that you're on the radio with us. It's been sold worldwide and you're up for a slew of awards. Congratulations. It must be thrilling.
12: Thank you, Lib. That's very lovely of you to say. Well, of course, it was a big team effort. I wrote this series with First Nations writer, brilliant writer, Stephen McGregor, directed by incredible First Nations director Wayne Blair, and produced by the brilliant Joanna Werner, who also produced the Newsreader series, yeah, amongst many others. And Yvonne was an executive producer. So it was a big team effort.
0: But what did it take to get this story up? I remember having a conversation with you where you said you ideated untold stories of great achievers in Australia that hadn't had their voices told. Would you share the genesis of this series with us?
12: Yes, well, nearly 10 years ago. And at that time, there were a lot of mini-series on Australian TV about real-life Australians, but they were all pretty much men. They were about real-life criminals or Peter Allen or the guys from the Easy Beats band. And I love to see women on TV. Women are the majority of the TV audience. So I set myself the goal of coming up with four or five ideas about TV mini-series about real Australian women, and Yvonne was on the list.
0: And you took it to Werner, and is that how it works? Like, how, I'm sure many people wouldn't understand how a TV series gets pitched. They just consume it at the end, but it's a lot of work, right?
12: Yeah, well, actually, Joe Werner had put out a call for ideas for series and had optioned another series. And when I went in to talk to her about that, she said, what else have you got? And then I pitched her the Yvonne series, which I'd spent a long time writing down to just be a very short pitch.

0: but you've got to put a lot of thinking so you can say it really short, but all the meaning and the love is in there. And she heard that and she said, that's it. That's the one. I'm optioning that and we're going to make it.
1: Wow. And then it took 10 years?
0: Yes, it did take 10 years. It was a bit of a journey. TV and film often does take a while, but in this case, you know, took us a while to put the band together. Joanna and I went to Stephen, then the three of us went to Wayne, then all of us went to Yvonne, pitched to her, got her on board.
1: I need to hear about
0: that
1: day.
0: And then we went to the ABC, got them on board.
1: I need to hear about the meeting with Yvonne.
0: Oh, Yvonne is really one of the most special people I've ever met. She's just so, I know you won't be surprised about that, but she is as incredible in the flesh as you imagine her. She's just incredibly warm and present and incredibly gracious. But from the beginning, she liked our pitch. It felt authentic to the era. Yvonne's about a bit younger than my mum, but a bit older than me. But I was alive for and around for her peak playing decade. So all the textures and the flavours and the music, the clothes, all of that, I remembered all of that. So, and then Stephen brought all his beautiful knowledge of the First Nations life and culture. And yeah, she was on board and was brilliant.
1: But
0: we took it to the ABC and then, yeah, go.
1: Can I ask you just about that phone call? Like, who rings Yvonne Cawley and says, hi, I wonder, can we come over or do we have a Zoom? Or like, what are the mechanics of that actual meeting? You knock on the door and the three of you walk in shaking, holding a croissant. What is it?
0: Well, we subsequently had a lot of long, wonderful sessions with Yvonne and her husband, Roger Cawley, and talking.
1: The first one.
0: Well, the very first one, I wasn't there because it was down in Melbourne. And they decided Joe went to meet her with Stephen at the Australian Open. Uh-huh. So I can't give you all the colour in that, but it was great. But she had all the materials that we'd all prepared together.
1: Let me just play you a little bit of the graciousness that is Yvonne Goolagong-Cawley.
2: Oh, I remember being so excited of, you know, going to Sydney in the first place, although it was pretty painful at first because you had to leave my family.
3: Yeah.
2: And I cried nearly every other night because I was so homesick.
3: Yeah.
2: But you know, I had the dream in the back of my mind that came about by reading a Princess magazine story when I was 8. And the story was about a young girl who was found, trained and taken to this place called Wimbledon where she played on this magical centre court and she won. I didn't know it existed. Somebody came up to me and said, that place is for real.
3: For real.
2: That's in London, England. And I thought, oh, wow. So I actually started playing tennis by hitting balls against walls.
3: Mm-hmm.
2: And every time I went to sleep at night, I would dream about playing on that magical centre court.
1: She'd dream about playing on that magical centre court. That was me pressing a button that isn't meant to be pressed. But was she that generous in all of the conversations?
0: She was incredible. Honestly, it must be very strange and quite confronting to see a dramatized version of your life and having people playing you. And she had so much poise throughout the whole process. When there was something really important that she felt we'd gotten wrong and it was of substance, she told us, we listened, we changed it. But if it was something where it didn't happen exactly like that, but she felt the essence of it was right, she said, that's fine. Because when you're telling a whole life, often you've got to sort of combine characters or places just to sort of be able to get the story out in a concise manner. And she was fabulous about all that kind of stuff.
1: She won 7 Grand Slams. And yet what was happening off the field was just as fascinating as what propelled her to greatness on. How did she feel about you focusing on that? I'll leave it to you to explain those themes.
0: Yeah, it's interesting. I mean, Yvonne tells her story professionally. She's got this incredible foundation where she travels around Australia trying to inspire First Nations kids to stay in school and to what she says to dream, believe and achieve. And as part of that, she's telling her story all the time. So she knows it really well.
1: Mm.
0: And we had a real responsibility to kind of tell it right. But of course, our real life is so enormous. You know, which bits are you going to choose and what are you interested in? I was really interested, and I remain interested, in what makes people succeed in their career but also in their personal life. Some of the other tennis players of Yvonne's era, Chris Evert, John McEnroe, they were winners on court, but their personal lives were a car crash. They were in and out of marriages, divorces and scandals. And it was like they had a hole in them that they thought only winning would fill. But Yvonne was not at all like that. She's been married to Roger for more than 50 years and they're still absolutely gorgeous together. So I was really intrigued about why that was.
1: And why was it, do you think?
0: Well, Yvonne's family were beautifully imperfect, but she was one of eight kids. They are very warm. They're very connected. And, you know, her mum, whenever she went off, you know, she was playing games and traveling to championships from when she was very young. And whenever she'd come home, her mother would never ask her, did you win? Her mother would say, did you have a lovely day? And so that sense of, you know, enjoying your life, even if it's through the game that you play, loving the game was what was kind of instilled on her. And you could really see that on court. Like Chris Evert was known as the Ice Maiden. McEnroe called her an assassin. She was very focused and very unemotional. But Yvonne smiled on court. She was easy, breezy. She played her best when she was really happy. And when she was really happy, she just loved playing. And it wasn't that she loved winning. She just loved feeling that she was playing her full capacity.
1: It's very interesting because Ben Crowe is the mindset coach who was with Ash Barty when Ash Barty won Wimbledon, and Ash Barty wore a replica of Yvonne Goolagong's dress when she won Wimbledon in, when was it? It was 2023 or four, around about there, somewhere around there. Please don't get cross at me for not knowing the exact year, but Ben Crowe's whole philosophy that got Ash Barty back playing tennis was about human, you're a human being, not a human doing. And that very much encapsulates what Yvonne Goolagong's mum would say to her. Like, you are a whole person regardless of your on-court success. Did you have a good time? And that your happiness shouldn't just be defined by winning. So it's an early lesson in mindset from the Goolagongs.
0: Absolutely. It's like everything that Yvonne was instinctively doing and learned from her family was kind of the principles of what modern sports and performance psychologists now understand about flow, you know, just being happy and relaxed. Yvonne was one of the first players to bring music into the dressing room, and she told me that as she played, she used to sing in her head. Even though her coach used to try and get her to forget about all of that and just focus on smashing the other player. But that's not what Yvonne loved it when her opponent was playing well, when they're both playing well, because then they would just lift each other. And she told me that in her whole career, there were maybe half a dozen times when she really felt that she played to her full capacity and they were the moments that made her happiest, even if they weren't necessarily when she won.
1: What a privilege. Imagine you sitting having that conversation with her. How did you feel? Gosh, you learned something from those people.
0: Oh, absolutely. And just watching her, like the shoot we shot in Melbourne in winter, and the schedule was quite tough. We're covering sort of five decades and four countries, and a couple of times when the days were quite long and hard, the producer brought Yvonne and Roger down on set, and they just lifted the spirits of everyone because she was so inspiring. She had time for everyone. Everyone wanted to come up to her, every crew member, tell her what she meant to them. And she had time for everyone. And she inspired all of us to want to give our absolute best work to do justice to her story.
1: Was she happy with it?
0: I believe so. Yes. She watched it first and she was pretty happy, and then she watched it again, I think, with some friends and family, and then rang up Wayne, the director, and she was quite emotional, I think, and I understand that she felt very pleased with it.
1: You would?
0: Which I was so happy. And what was also wonderful was that the audiences in Australia, the responses have been absolutely gorgeous. People just feel very strongly about Yvonne, but all the actors were beautiful. that the actress who plays Little Yvonne, people really seem to love the warmth and the joy in the series.
1: And then it's been sold to the BBC, which is a huge feather in the cap for you, Megan. What does that mean for you as a professional? Because it's tough. The creative industries are tough. It's precarious. There are no guarantees. There's a lot of unpaid development work. It's all on speculation until suddenly someone greenlights it, and it can fall over at any minute, right?
0: Absolutely. Yes, it's a very precarious business. And then, you know, it's wonderful just to be working on something, to be writing drafts. It's even better when something gets made and then you don't know how things are going to be received here and then whether they'll travel overseas. So it's been incredibly exciting to have it screening in England, and the early reception has also been very strong, which is fantastic.
1: And of course they bought it because of Wimbledon. They've been playing it this week.
0: Yes, it's I always dreamed they'd play it in the lead up to Wimbledon, and then it'll be on BBC iPlayer for streaming after Wimbledon as well, as it is on now for ABC, the beautiful ABC iView. People can view it and review it at any time.
1: So what makes a good story? If we were to ask, open up the phone lines, you know, you've mentioned that there are untold stories. We've got, I don't know, we had the Paul Hogan story and we've had the Kerry Packer story. We did have a couple of Ita stories. We had Cleo and we had, oh no, there was How's That? That was more Kerry Packer about World Series cricket. What makes a good story, and where should we be looking? Because it seems like these stories are in plain sight but possibly ignored. And then we might get, open up the phone lines, 1-300-800-222. Whose story would you like to see dramatised? What real-life incident, what real-life person, what contemporary person in life do you think could handle having their story turned into a mini-series that kind of becomes, it's sort of pop psychology, isn't it? Because the thread of it has to have a learning and a transformation. And the Yvonne Goolagong story is about success alongside self-esteem, I think. Is that not right, Megan?
0: For me, a lot of stories are about the character sort of getting over their flaw and transforming. But for me, there's a different type of shape of story, which often, not always, but often applies to women's stories, and it's called a reclaiming arc. And for me, Yvonne knew instinctively the way that she needed to play best and to succeed when she was young, and then her coach, for his own reasons, for his own ego, tried to push her off that path, and she got a little bit lost, and then she realised she had to reclaim her own instincts, and that's what she did, and then she fully succeeded. But I think, yeah, a great character. I'm in early development on another historical drama based on a real woman, but I think the most important for a screen story is a character who's very active, who's themselves are trying to do or achieve something rather than someone things just happen to.
1: 1-300-800-222. We would like you to pitch to us some stories that you think would make great miniseries, Australian stories that deserve to be codified, to be written up, to be turned into drama so that we can watch them, enjoy them, and actually celebrate people's lives. My guest is Megan Simpson-Huberman. She is a writer and co-creator of the Yvonne Goolagong miniseries, which is currently playing on ABC iView. We'll be back with more of your calls, 1-300-800-222, and Megan in just a moment after this.

0: A little bit of ABBA, Winner Takes It All. Libby Gore with you on Nightlife, Weekend Nightlife with Megan Simpson-Huberman, who is a co-creator and writer of Goolagong, the Yvonne Goolagong story that's on ABC iView. It's currently playing on the BBC. It's a huge success, nominated for Logies. It's nominated for actors. Megan, honestly, it vindicates your passion for telling stories and all that hard work.
1: It was really satisfying to see. You know, what's great now is that with Instagram and Facebook, people can write their reactions, you know, the minute they've finished watching a series, and to see so many people, including women, really responding to Yvonne's story was so incredibly satisfying.
0: It's funny because the story is also in the context of the 70s and the times. It's not so far from the Stolen Generation. You didn't weigh heavily on that, and yet it was still present. Her personal story against a political environment, it's like a Mary Poppins way of showing Australia who we have been and who we are.
1: Yeah, it was the 70s were a time of really big changes in race relations and in relations between men and women. There was women's lib, the consciousness-raising movement,

0: Yvonne and Roger's relationship was a really fascinating one for the time. He'd had a really successful business and he gave that up because Yvonne asked him to come on the road on the tennis circuit with her, not as her coach, but as her hitting partner. And I always feel we're really starved of seeing good marriages on TV and good men. So I was really keen for us to showcase that. Yvonne had a very unique story because tennis in those days was a real silver tail sport for kind of the wealthy middle and upper middle class. And Yvonne's background was very different. So, yeah, it was a very rich tapestry to draw from.
1: I have got some suggestions for people who would like to see series. May I suggest them to you and we can toss them around?
0: Taking notes. Yeah. Very keen.
1: Okay. So, not so much a person, but I think it's Jane sent this message. Not so much a person, but I'd like to see a miniseries about the fine cotton scandal. It was such a shambolic affair. It's hilarious looking back on it. I can see Roy Billing playing Hayden Hashiana. Do you remember that?
0: So that was
1: when they disguised the horse and the wrong horse ran, and it is a interesting story. The Waterhouses are all still alive, so you'd have to be careful. Let me put a caller up. It is Fiona in Ballina. Hey, Fiona.
2: Hi, how are you?
1: Good. This is Megan.
2: Hi, Megan. Hi, Fiona. How are you going? Hi. Good. Great show. Really interesting show. And look, I just thought Norman Lindsay would make, I know they've done the movie Sirens, but we spent some time up at, the gallery in the Blue Mountains recently, and his wife had such a huge influence on his almost business. They actually, the guide there was telling us that they actually believe she was, really the driver behind it. And, after they left, they were finding the etching plates all through the Australian bush there. They were literally throwing them into the bush. He had to move up there because he was unwell with asthma, really good friends with Mark Foy, the really rich aristocrat in Sydney. I just think it would make an amazing story.
0: Oh, that does sound fascinating. That's the magic pudding author and the artist. Could be incredible.
1: It is. And the other thing is it touches on Anna Funder's wifedom, George Eliot, the woman behind the man, behind the legend. It's that untold story of someone who wielded immense power and probably wasn't acknowledged for it at the time.
2: And the neighbour of that, she used to actually be, she's now a tour guide, but I think she was the editor of one of the big Sydney newspapers. I think she said she was the editor of The Age. So incredibly well informed. And she actually is the neighbour up there. She was an amazing tour guide. And
1: you just don't know who you're going to bump into, do you?
2: No. And just telling us about, he was a prolific artist, obviously, through the etchings and the art. But it was her, his wife, that actually, did all the numbering of all the prints and really drove him to get that work done. And probably without her, we wouldn't have the art that we kind of have now through Norman Lindsay, I suspect.
1: Well, of course, it had
2: woman
1: to be.
2: Behind him.
1: It had to be a woman behind the whole cut and come again thing, right, Megan?
0: Absolutely.
1: That's what we all want. Sometimes I look at something that I've prepared and I think this is a cut and come again dish because it just keeps going.
3: Who is this one? Alice.
1: This is Alice in Avalon, Megan. Hey, Alice.
4: Hello.
1: Tell us, what do you think?
4: Well, Lisa Wilkinson, the great Australian journalist, has just put out a book about Evelyn Marsden, who was the sole Australian survivor of the Titanic.
1: Oh.
4: And she fished for that story because she happened to get As Told on Radio National. Thank you, Auntie. You know what I'm trying to defund you.
1: You've done a good job.
4: Yes, we need public broadcasting. We've got to stand against the corporation and the hegemony, don't we? But, well, we don't. And I believe Lisa Wilkinson has a nice little pad at Clareville at Avalon. Being that I was going to say...
1: Could you stick to the point? Come on.
4: Yeah, I'm trying. she got off the boat. She got everyone off the boat. She was employed as a steerage. She was in steerage, poor, and she was employed as a nanny. And so she was busy pushing everyone into the boats, correctly strapping them into the boats. She was prepared to go down with the ship because she was working. And as the story goes, which was fished out because someone was remaining from her family who was the keeper of the knowledge and gave all of that knowledge to Lisa Wilkinson, who has now written the book, she was also a rower when she grew up on the Murray River in Adelaide. She used to row as a child.
1: Lisa or the other woman?
4: No, no.
1: Oh, right.
4: Lisa wrote the book. Remember, she's still alive. The Titanic was quite some time ago now, Libby.
1: I know. In fact, one of my best friends is over there right now. May I send a cheerio to Newfoundland? That was the, it's like on the edge of Canada, and that's where they based the musical Come From Away. And I didn't, you know, like there's this whole economy there that's based on the Titanic. You can get snow domes.
4: Well, you could also go down and try and find it and get imploded.
1: No, you don't.
4: But, no, I'm just joking. Will that actually happen? But the point of it is that that would be a great Megan Huberman. I saw your series, Corley, and I thought you treated the sexual assault of her very well, or the molestation, the relationship between the two, his daughter. And
1: yeah.
4: That really well.
1: That was really tricky, Megan. Like the way you took on that storyline about interference or potential, I'm trying to say it in a discreet way, but yeah. How would you describe it? But you played it very delicately.
0: Yes, it was, you know, it was a very tricky element. Stephen and I both and the whole team worked very hard to get that across. It was a big motivator. It was a big reason why Yvonne wanted her story told, because in the 80s, after she retired, she wrote her autobiography and everyone had kind of idolized her coach as this kindly white man who'd taken this little Indigenous girl and brought her to the world. And in her autobiography, she told the truth that he was a very difficult character and had assaulted her, and no one reacted. It was like no one wanted to hear that story. And so she felt the story needed to be told. And she also feels that, you know, in sports, there are a lot of young women being coached by men, and often, you know, the men are getting the boundaries confused and they have these young girls and their bodies are maturing before their eyes. And the next thing, you know, they're crossing the lines. So she really wanted to speak out about that. But yes, it was how much to show, you know, there were more incidents than we showed, but we wanted to have the balance of the truth of the real obstacle that she lived with and had to overcome, but not putting in so much that it would drive people out of the show or be too triggering for them.
1: Megan, thank you so much for joining us tonight to tell us the inside story of Goolagong. It's such a brilliant series. If you haven't watched it, please go on to ABC iView and watch it. You've got to support Australian writers and productions. You will be, it's not so much pleasantly surprised, because that sort of sounds patronising. You'll love it. You'll just love it. We've got some fabulous stories to be proud of, amazing people and some great creators who are bringing them to life. And Megan Simpson-Huberman is one of them. Megan, thank you for staying up and having that extra coffee for me.
0: Thank you, Lib. It's been a delight. And everyone, vote for the Logies for all your favourite Australian and ABC shows, including Goolagong.

0: This Week in...
1: It's Libby Gore with you on the Weekend Nightlife. Joining us with the big stories from Western Australia this week is Nadia Mitsopoulos, who presents mornings from ABC Perth. Nadia, great to talk with you again. I'm glad you're on the Nightlife.
2: Oh, Libby, and lovely to have you on Nightlife. How are you?
1: I'm doing really well, thank you. And I'm loving being able to talk to everyone. You know how I love this omnipotent kind of feeling where you can just reach around across Australia from Broome to Balaclava and know that everybody is here.
2: Isn't it great? The power of radio, Libby, the power of radio.
1: Yeah, magnificent. Just adore it. But I have been troubled by this particular story, the Nicky Winmar story. So following it from this side, you know, he's a hero lifting up his Guernsey, a warrior for racism, and yet we find him in trouble for domestic violence or assault charges. Can you take me through how this has panned out? Because I understand it could have some severe ramifications.
2: Well, I mean, he's a big name over here and across the country, and why wouldn't he be? I mean, let's look, 317 games with South Fremantle here in Perth and then St Kilda and then the Western Bulldogs. But I think he will be best remembered for what is an iconic moment. Against that game against Collingwood, he was playing for St Kilda. He was copping a lot of racist abuse, and as mentioned there, he lifts up his shirt, points to his black skin, you know, I'm a black man and I'm proud. And that moment and that photograph is just, you know, part of football history, but was such a turning point in racism.
1: It was with Damien Monkhurst, wasn't
2: correct.
1: It? He was a Collingwood ruckman, a big, gangly white bloke. And it was an iconic moment, a snapshot of the change that then unfolded within using football as a means to create social change. Hmm. And in this instance, with regards to race.
2: Absolutely. And then we fast forward, and last week, Nicky Winmar is convicted of assault against a woman, a very, very serious assault. And that conviction came down last Friday. Now, within hours of that, the state government, the premier here, announced that a statue of Nicky Winmar, which stands outside Perth Stadium, our 60,000 seat stadium where all our footy games are played, is going to be removed. And he was saying, we will not tolerate violence against women. It now sends a wrong message, and we're going to take that statue down. So the fact that they acted so quickly, I think they were ready for this. I think that they were watching this closely. There had been, as I understand it, discussions about, hey, this better be on your radar, because if he's convicted, this could be a problem. And so within hours, the Premier made that announcement. That statue was removed on Sunday morning, less than 48 hours later. Wasn't even light. The cranes came in at about 6:45 that morning. It was still dark and it was gone by the time it was light.
1: Interesting conversation, though, about when you put up statues to living people.
2: Well, and that is exactly what was discussed on our show, because the speed of it, I think, sent a very clear message. Now, I've got to say, most people were okay with it, saying, look, you know, is that the kind of person that we now want to immortalise in this way? And remember, this statue was done and didn't have a home. And so it ended up here, and it was a huge deal. It was when we had the Dreamtime game here during COVID, when the rest of the country was shut down and we were going on our merry way. And there was, you know, it was a really big deal. There was a lot of events around it, and it was a momentous occasion. Statue's gone, and that was the conversation. A lot of people were saying, well, is the problem that you're giving statues to people who are still alive? And maybe we need to relook at that and maybe give statues to people once they've died, maybe a couple of years later, to make sure that they're absolutely squeaky clean and they are truly deserving. And then I'm talking to Sean Gorman, who's an AFL historian, an Indigenous person himself, saying, well, then go and audit all the statues.
1: I was going to say, you have to do an audit on all the statues and look at them through. It's interesting because

0: The lens has changed through which we look at history.
1: Captain James Stirling, we had a statue of him in the heart of the city. That's been removed a couple of years ago for maintenance, but it's never come back. I suspect it never will because of the atrocities that he committed against Aboriginal people. So it is an interesting discussion, and people like to immortalise, you know, their heroes in this way, but at what point do we do that? I think it's problematic. And as you said, we're seeing things through a different lens now, and what might have been okay or acceptable or excused 30, 40, 50, 60 years ago isn't anymore.
0: That's right. And there was the other interesting thing about that, Nadia, too, about the lack of women who have achieved being immortalised in statue. It's a particularly blokey thing to do.
1: It so is. It so is. And we've had that. We often have a lot of fun when we talk about, well, who are the women that should be immortalised, you know, in bronze. And I tell you what, it's always a very, very long list. But I just think it's problematic now, Libby. And I just wonder if this whole world of statues for people.
0: I agree.
1: Is going to be rethought. But then with the Winmar case, with Nicky Winmar, wasn't his about his playing, it was about the moment. And I spoke to the artist who did that, the creator, the sculptor that did that that statue, and his argument was it wasn't about the man, it was about the moment. It was about that iconic moment, and whoever did that, he would have done the same thing. But can you separate the man and the moment?
0: Can't. How can you separate that man from that moment? No. I mean, that was him. He just had enough.
1: Yeah. It's
0: Wow, it's so fraught, isn't it? And how one part of one's character can cancel out the other part of your character being celebrated. Nadia Mitsopoulos is with you, with me as well, on the Weekend Nightlife. The Nicky Winmar story is a tricky one. What is going on? There seems to be a bit going on with BHP and a strike. I love hearing these stories from the other side because, like, mining is such a part of your everyday conversation, and we look at it from over here and look at what you're doing.
1: Libby, you know that WA is the economic powerhouse of the country.
0: All of the money
1: comes from here.
0: I know. You've told me a million times.
1: We dig it up, spend it. We dig it up and we ship it out. No, this is actually quite significant because miners in the Pilbara are actually striking for the first time in 40 years.
0: Wow.
1: Yeah, so this is huge because the unions haven't really had the foothold in the Pilbara and in the resource industry that they've previously had, but they're certainly showing their muscle now. So these are port workers that work with BHP, and they're the ones that basically make the port operate up in Port Hedland, and they've been... they're at an impasse now, but they had been negotiating for quite some time new paying conditions. They cannot reach an agreement. So they voted earlier this week to take protected strike action. So that's going to happen next Thursday. So it will be an 8-hour strike, as many as 200 workers. Yeah, but as I said, it's significant because it's the first time there's been a strike like this in 40 years. It's been fairly peaceful.
0: What do they want? What do they want, and is it reasonable?
1: Well, most of them make up to, you know, some of them are making up to $240,000 a year. At the moment they're making anywhere between $150,000 and $200,000, and they're wanting another $25,000, $30,000. So that could push some of those wages up to about $240,000 a year. I think the union was saying that they'd worked out that would be like another 9 cents a tonne in iron ore cost to BHP.
0: Right.
1: But that means that's probably going to disrupt operations for a day.

0: $150,000 and $200,000, and they're wanting another $25,000, $30,000. So that could push some of those wages up to about $240,000 a year. I think the union was saying that they'd worked out that would be like another 9 cents a tonne in iron ore cost to BHP.
1: Right.
0: But that means that's probably going to disrupt operations for a day. And, you know, that's going to cost, you know, that could cost up to $1 billion.
1: A day?
0: Possibly, yeah.
1: Wow.
0: There's a lot of figures flying around, but, you know, it's big business. I mean, we export something like, in a year, about $117 billion worth of iron ore.
1: Mm-hmm.
0: So it's huge. It's huge. Mm. And it's just, and as I said, we haven't seen this for a long, long time. So not all workers are striking, only these port workers that belong to BHP, but they can't come to an agreement. And so they've gone, right, that's it, we're out.
1: So why has it come to this? Do you understand why it's come to this?
0: Well, no, I mean, we only get, you know, very, very, you know, pretty short statements from BHP, but the union is basically saying that they've been stonewalling, that they're not coming to any compromises, and they maintain that their workers and the conditions that they're under, you know, a lot of them are fly in, fly out, it's not for everyone, they're saying they deserve more money, and BHP will not come to the party.
1: Because BHP say that that will, what, reduce the profits to shareholders or make it too expensive to mine, or?
0: Well, they're just saying that, you know, they don't believe that it's justified. So they can't come to an agreement on how much more they should get. And there'll be other conditions involved in that as well. This has been going on for some time. This has been brewing for a while. And, I mean, now you do get quite a bit of notice because you have to apply to the Industrial Relations Commission to get the permission to be able to take the protected action. You've got to apply to do the ballot. So they've had plenty of warning. What sort of impact it will have, we're not really sure. So we'll have to wait and see, because obviously BHP will make contingency plans to try and get people in there. But whether it means the entire port shuts down for a day, I don't know.
1: Wow.
0: Wait and see.
1: That's a big deal. Mm. And this story also I found fascinating because it goes to the heart of what's going on in Australia at the moment in terms of social shifts. Paul, is it Papalia? Is one of your state ministers?
0: He Paul seems Papalia. To have
1: been there. Papalia. He's been there for an awfully long time, right?
0: 19 years.
1: Yeah.
0: He has been there. In fact, I remember being at his by-election heavily pregnant, sitting on a stool in about 38 degree heat going, please tell me, when will this day be over?
1: That's...
0: Yeah, so,
1: that's hilarious.
0: Yeah. So, and I remember he was concerned. He was like, you're going to be okay? And yeah, sure. In fact, I did have my baby prematurely, but that's another story. Look, he announced his retirement earlier this week. So he basically said that, well, we'd been expecting this. The rumours had been circulating for quite some time. I'd asked him a couple of times and he kind of laughed it off. He did confirm on Monday that he is resigning from Parliament, and he's done that this week because he has a family member that's unwell and he needs to devote time to his family. But what is really interesting

0: one of the more popular political parties and garnering a lot more support than the Liberals. And I mean, at a federal level and a state level, the Liberals have been pretty decimated here, I've got to say, for the last couple of years. And even the current Liberal leader here, Basil Zempelis, who was a former TV sports commentator.
1: And then mayor for a while.
0: And then mayor of the city of Perth, So his stepping stone to what he would like to be the Premier. He was even flirting with, well, look, if we have to do deals with them, you know, I wouldn't rule it out because, you know, preference deals. So they're worried. But it's not just the Liberals that are worried. ALP are worried as well because they're not just taking votes from Liberal supporters. And that's the concern. So I think this is really interesting because that those sort of outer suburbs tend to be where One Nation is quite popular.
1: The litmus test.
0: And in our state election, we did see that they were polling quite well. So I just feel that this is going to be a really interesting test case. And by-elections traditionally go against, you know, if it's a government seat, they generally go against. People don't like by-elections, right? It's like, you know, going to sit out your full term. I think people get a bit tired of it. So they would expect to swing away from them. It's where those votes go. You know, and that's where I think this is going to be really fascinating. And Premier Roger Cook, he did say a couple of days ago, he goes, oh, we're in for the fight of our lives. And it's going to be very interesting, Libby, and you watch. There's going to be a lot of money put into that campaign. There's going to be, I imagine we'll see a lot of Pauline Hanson here and Gina Reinhardt, a proud West Australian, a massive...
1: Is she popular? I know she's powerful, but is she popular?
0: That's a really tough question.
1: Yes, to answer.
0: Some people really like her and some people do not.
1: She's polarising.
0: Yeah.
1: And what about the calibre of the One Nation candidates?
0: No idea yet. What we do know is that Georgia Tree will be the Labor candidate. That was announced yesterday. She's working, I think, currently in Madeleine King's office, the Federal Resources Minister. So she's been around Labor ranks for quite some time and she was handpicked months ago because, you know, they knew that this was going to happen. Labor knew it was going to happen. There was no other candidate. So she was cherry-picked for this, I have no doubt. We don't know who One Nation's candidate is. We don't know who the Libs are going to put up as well. So we'll have to wait and see. But it's going to be a really, really interesting one. I'm fascinated to see how this plays out.
1: I kind of feel like the country's come alive. I'm a great advocate for civil disagreement. I love the fact that we live in a country whereby you can actually debate stuff.
0: But can we, Libby?
1: Well, that's what I'm hoping. I'm hoping that we can somehow encourage civil debate.
0: I don't think the debate's been civil at all. It's really interesting that you say that. Maybe things are changing.
1: I have felt
0: over the last couple of years that the art of a civil debate has gone and people are like, this is what I think and if you don't agree with me, I don't care. I'm not listening. That's
1: we
0: my
1: have
0: view.
1: To change that, though, don't we?
0: How do you do that? I mean, we try here, and I have noticed, and you know, sometimes you see, you know, some of the calls that come in and some of the texts that come in can be toxic, but also very. This is what I think. This is how I feel, and I'm not going to listen or hear anybody else or look at any other facts because this is my truth and this is all I believe. You know, and I think also generationally. We've always had a two-party system and a lot of younger people don't like that. They like choice. They look at minor parties. Anything we talk about, any issue we talk about, Libby, if it's the health system and the EDs are full and people can't get a bed or there's too many kids in classrooms and all the infrastructure is ageing and there's congestion on our roads, the first thing people say, immigration, 90, too many people here. And these political parties are feeding into that. Housing crisis. Every time you talk about, and God knows we've got one here, immigration, 90, too many people coming into WA. We have the highest rate of, you know, migration than anywhere else in the country. But that's also people coming from the eastern states.
1: Do you count us as immigrants?
0: Oh, well, it's net migration. It's still coming in and out.
1: Need a passport.
0: We people want us to secede. You know that, don't you? But do you know what I'm saying?
1: Speak French and get all of that. I get it. You're the Quebec of Australia. I get it.
0: But like, all these issues that are really tough issues for governments to crack when it comes to these pressure points, the first port of call for a lot of people is to blame immigration for it.
1: Yeah, well... The second port of call is to point to our surnames. I mean, look at yours. It's not necessarily Celtic.
0: No,
1: and neither is mine.
0: No. My parents were migrants. They came out for a better life and got one.
1: Thank you so much, Nadia. Great.

0: Great to speak with you. My name is Libby Gore. That was Nadia Mitsopoulos, and it's news time coming up. Weekend Nightlife. Good.
1: ABC News with Andrew Kaloupas. Wildfires have killed at least 12 people in Spain's southern region of Almería. Several victims were found in their cars. 19 people are unaccounted for. Four of those who've died are believed to have been British nationals. The BBC's Guy Hedgeco has more from Madrid.
2: There are concerns that the death toll could increase potentially quite substantially further, because there are still 19 people unaccounted for, we're told, by the authorities. Of those who've been confirmed to have died in the fire, four are believed to be British, people who were travelling in a British car and seem to have been trapped by the flames last night. And there are another seven who died when they were trying to escape the flames on foot.
1: South Australian Police Commissioner Grant Stevens says there's nothing to suggest the person died after they were unable to connect to 000 during Wednesday's Telstra outage. South Australian Liberal Senator Karen Little has claimed a person died after they failed to reach 000 service. Mr. Stevens says a woman was found unresponsive by her partner at 10 a.m. on Wednesday, who then phoned a neighbour using his Telstra phone. He says the neighbour assessed the phone and used her Telstra phone to contact 000, and that both calls went through without difficulty. Commissioner Stevens says the suggestion that the death was related to the Telstra outage has put an unnecessary strain on the family.
3: This is a tragedy where a family has lost a loved one, and in the ordinary course of events, they would not have had such significant involvement with the South Australia Police.
1: Federal Communications Minister Annika Wells says Telstra has confirmed the outage has been resolved. Telstra Chief Executive Vicky Brady has apologised for the outage, which saw mobile services, payment systems and public transport networks disrupted. Veteran broadcaster Darren Hinch is being remembered as a genuine and kind person following his death, aged 82. The former senator was best known for his decades-long career in media and his pursuit of violent and sexual criminals. He died in his sleep Friday morning. 3AW journalist and long-time colleague and close friend Dennis O'Kane says he was a driven man.
4: Working with Darren was just absolutely amazing. I mean, I quickly realised that this guy was different. When he said things on air, he meant it. He was also a very kind person too. And he was so, as we know, he was hooked to what he was passionate about.
1: The South Australian government says 12 cases of the deadly H5 bird flu strain have now been confirmed in the country, following the first positive result in an Australian seabird. It was found at Robe on South Australia's limestone coast. Authorities believe the bird may have come into contact with a sick migratory bird from the sub-Antarctic region. South Australia's Primary Industries Minister, Claire Scriven, says it's an isolated case.
5: The vast surveillance that we have done over the last couple of weeks, which is the biggest in 40 years, has not shown mass mortalities in bird life or in wildlife. That is very encouraging.
1: A teenage boy has been arrested after remains were found during the search for a missing 13-year-old girl in Victoria's West. Ethan Seidemann with more.
6: The family of the alleged victim, 13-year-old Layla Jeffrey, have released a photo of the young girl as police continue to investigate her death. Detectives believe remains found in the town of Donald late on Thursday are those of the missing teenager, who had not been seen for 6 days. Detectives from the missing persons squad raided a home on Friday morning and arrested a 16-year-old boy. Detective Inspector Dave Dunstan says police believe the teen was known to Layla.
7: We are quietly confident that those responsible are in custody now.
6: A 53-year-old woman from Donald and a 55-year-old woman from Melbourne are assisting police with their inquiries.
1: A Perth paediatrician charged with child sex offences has been granted bail. Here's David Webber.
8: Chia Liang Saw has been charged with indecent dealing and indecent recording involving multiple alleged victims. Perth Magistrates Court heard he's now been charged with four new offences, bringing the total to 57. The magistrate said it's highly likely there will be further charges. He granted home detention bail with electronic monitoring. Chia Saw has been told not to contact alleged victims and not to use encrypted communications. His lawyer said he'd lost his job and the ability to reoffend.

0: and had been reduced. Chia Saw is scheduled to appear in court again in October.
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4: Yes. Yes, it is me working out the buttons, and that's what I'm just putting a precursor on this segment, because this is your segment. I know this is your favourite one, and I'm not very good at them. So if you would like to play the quiz, firstly, I ask that you bring your patience, and secondly, I ask that you bring your wits, and the phone number is 1-300-800-222, wherever you are across Australia, 1-300-800-222. You could be in Launceston, or you could be in Exeter, or you could be in Darwin, or you could be in Dubbo. I want you to call, and if I make a mistake, please feel free to tell me, because one only learns through failure, I've been told. So if I fail, you can only think that I will get better tomorrow night. Is everybody ready? Are you steady? Okay, let's go. Oh!
5: The Mighty Challenge.
4: Okay, this is the Mighty Challenge, and our first caller is Lorenzo. Lorenzo, do be kind. How are you this evening?
6: Hi, Libby. Kind is the only way I know how to operate.
4: Oh.
6: Love, peace. That's what I send out there.
4: Have you been following the World Cup?
6: I have a little bit. Yes, following the Socceroos. Yes, I think France just beat Morocco and. Yeah, so following it a little bit, yes.
4: Have you got a second favourite team apart from the Socceroos?
6: I think the Scandinavian, I think it's Norway. I don't know if it's Denmark or Norway. I think it's Norway.
4: It's Norway.
6: Because they're sort of underdogs and, yeah.
4: They're Vikings.
6: I think they do well.
4: They're Vikings.
6: Exactly. Exactly, yeah.
4: So I think what I have to do is, like, I get to ask you the first question and you get to choose the category. Don't be cross with me for not being au fait, okay? So...
6: Of course.
4: Do I need to tell you what the categories are? The week that was, marriages, famous last words, cities, Aboriginal names, or from screen to page. Which category would you like?
6: Can I please have the week that was?
4: The week that was. Ding. Ready?
6: Yes.
4: What is the theme of NAIDOC Week 2026?
6: Now, I should not have chosen this category because I have not been monitoring the media all that much. So I don't know, but I wish you the very best and all the people calling in.
4: Yeah, Lorenzo, you are kind. You are lovely.
6: I try. A bit of bum kissing from me doesn't hurt at all, I think. So,
4: okay,
6: yeah.
4: Thumb kissing, I think you said. Thank you so much for calling.
6: Yeah, that's right.
4: Okay.
6: See ya.
4: See ya. Oh, well, that's the end of Lorenzo, and I think we got through that one okay. Oh, John is in Asheville. John, I think we've spoken once before another time. Yeah?
7: I think so, Libby. Yeah, nice to talk to you anyway. I'm particularly like when you used to play Elmer Feast.
4: Oh, did you?
7: Oh, wacko. Oh, fantastic. It was a great character, yes. Do you still get a bit of an airing every now and again?
4: What did you say? It's dropping out a little bit.
7: Do a character every now and again? Or
4: not really. I'll tell you what I thunk. I thunk that given that I chose to create a family and I'd read so much about comedians' children's and husbands having nervous breakdowns and other things, that I thought I should throw away my penchant for – bailing people up on the street and throwing my skirt over people's heads because lest I be an embarrassment. So what we did was we moved back to Melbourne. I worked at ABC Radio Melbourne and Victoria for a decade or so, and I was far more sedate and, you know, better suited to school pickup.
7: Well, you ought to be congratulated, Libby.
4: Do you just want me to give you? Do you want me to just give you a hint for this question? Because you know that I have to ask you the question again.
7: Yeah, that's it.
4: It's the theme of NAIDOC Week in 2026.
7: I think it starts with an N. I could be wrong. Never something or other.
4: No.
7: I'm not sure.
4: You're not sure? Oh, what a shame, John. I have to say goodbye.
7: Oh, that's okay. Lovely to talk to you, Libby, anyway. And all the very best for the Gara program tonight. I'm sure you'll do a fantastic job.
4: Hoping to, but I reckon people might get. I know I'm off microphone because I'm looking for something.
7: Yeah.
4: A man, and there you go. I'm just going to put this here just in case because I reckon people are going to get stuck on this, Greta. I think they're going to get stuck on the very first question. You said that might happen. Yeah. Hang on a tick. Coughing. Sorry about that. Okay, let's take another call. George. Hi, George.
8: Hi, Libby. That's me, is it?
4: Yeah, it's you.
8: Oh, how are you going?
4: Are you still George? Because you were when we started the conversation.
8: You hosted this show a few years back, didn't you?
4: Can I tell you, I think when I started on local radio after McFeast, when I just had our son, that I hosted for Tony Del Roy. I filled in. So I started, although I started on overnights, to learn how to be myself, and then we did Tony Del Roy for a little bit, and then he went. So were you ringing up for the? You were ringing up for the quiz then.
8: Yes.
4: That's
8: been around for a few years,
4: George. That's 20 years.
8: 20 years ago, is it?
4: Yeah.
8: So, I've been around. I remember. Yeah, so I've spoke to Tony a few times.
4: Are you just trying to avoid the fact that you don't know the answer to this question?
8: I have heard something about it, but I can't really remember the exact details. I know it's 50 years of something.
4: Oh, very close. Is everyone going to go nuts if I, you know, what's the word, the indigenous word that you say for something that's cool, you know? Like, hang on, I'll give you some thinking music.
8: Oh, hang on.
4: You know, when they say it's, you know, it's great. It's ace, it's cool, it's 50
8: years of... Years of deadly.
4: Yes!
8: Yeah, no, I remember now.
4: There you go, you got it. Very good.
8: John, you weren't going to give it to me anyway, were you?
4: Well, I did kind of give it to you. You can't say I wasn't sort of generous.
8: You helped me a bit, yeah.
4: I did help you a bit. And you know what's going to happen? The text messages are going to go off.
8: Everyone will go crazy, of course.
4: You helped him.
8: We might have been on this thing all night because I don't even remember where I heard it.
4: There is a lot of comedy in school pickup, Richard. He's asking me, is there a lot of comedy in school pickup? I can assure you there is. There are a multitude of people wearing Lycra who never go to the gym. Anyway.
8: Get out there just to impress people, do you think?
4: Well, no, it's just that you haven't had a chance to put on anything else. The week that was. Do you want to stay there or do you want to go to marriages or famous last words?
8: So what was the topics again, please?
4: Marriages, famous last words, cities, Aboriginal names, or from screen to page?
8: From screen to page.
4: Yeah, so I reckon that would be a book that became a film.
8: That would be from page to screen then, wouldn't it?
4: It's the book about the making of which. Yeah, well, look, I didn't write it. I'm just telling you that that's what Quiz...
8: Look, I'll try one of those because I don't know what it's about, so surprise me.
4: You are a brave man. Are you ready?
8: Yes.
4: Oh, come on. You see, I'm already in trouble. No hints, first question. Come on. Do you want to be stuck on the first question for the entire hour? Greta, has that ever happened to you? No. But it could happen, couldn't it? I'm lucky because... I mean, it could happen. She's busy taking calls. Can't talk.
8: We better
4: get
8: on.
4: Won't happen. It'll be fine. Little Nelly 007 is a 1991 book about the making of which Bond film?
8: Little Nelly 007. Crikey's. Little Nelly 007.
4: I'm just trying to think of...

0: Just see if
1: So we
0: I
1: could
0: could.
1: be stuck on this one for half
0: Oh.
1: an hour or so.
0: Yeah, you could.
1: Little Nelly 007.
0: Little Nelly 007 is,
1: So hang on, is it?
0: Come on. That's a little bit of a clue. I don't want to be stuck on the same question. Come on.
1: Hang on.
0: Oh, don't you dare Google.
1: Oh
0: You're not allowed
1: no,
0: to
1: no,
0: Google.
1: I can't.
0: No.
1: Look, I can't Google and hold the phone at the same time. So,
0: Are you going to hand it over?
1: no, just can you play that little bit of the music again?
0: What bit of music? I didn't play any music because you're not allowed to play any music. Did I play
1: Oh,
0: music? I didn't think I played any music. Did I do anything that you meant to do that you're not meant to do? I don't know how you're meant to do. Was it, you must have been hearing things like.
1: I heard some music. Maybe it was up again.
0: Oh, not. What, can you hear anything? I can't hear anything. Must be your memory just flipping things around. Morgan knows what it is.
1: No, look,
0: Come on.
1: I'm not with it tonight. I'm
0: Listen.
1: not with it.
0: Are you listening?
1: Only heard twice.
0: Yes. Oh, God. Goodness, because I would have hated to be
1: Hang on, look, you're going to have all
0: stuck.
1: people, you're going to have everyone complaining.
0: Yeah.
1: You're going to have everyone complaining, Libby, so
0: It's just an
1: we better keep
0: attention-seeking
1: moving
0: it's
1: then.
0: an attention-seeking device on my behalf.
1: But I still find that, what's Little Nelly got to do with You Only Live Twice?
0: It's the book about the making of You Only Live Twice. It's a 1991 book that someone wrote about the making of the film. So it's
1: You know who
0: actually.
1: wrote it?
0: Oh,
1: Obviously, it
0: come
1: wasn't.
0: on. How
1: Obviously,
0: much
1: it
0: do you
1: wasn't Ian
0: want from me?
1: Fleming.
0: How much
1: Thank
0: do you
1: you.
0: want from me? It's about the making of the film. So it's not. You're absolutely right. It's actually from screen to page. It's not from page to
1: Screen.
0: screen.
1: Oh, so yeah. Okay. Well, look, I'll try another topic. I think this is getting a bit beyond me. So, better give me something that I can get out on. I'll get the answer to a lot
0: How
1: quicker.
0: many times have you been married, George?
1: Me.
0: Yeah.
1: Only once.
0: Only once? Do you want to do
1: Only once.
0: marriages or do you want to do famous last words?
1: Oh, let's try marriages.
0: Okay. So between 2003 and 2011, English film director Sam Mendes was married to which Best Actress Academy Award winner?
1: 2003, did you say?
0: Yeah.
1: So it's obviously, what's that? It's about 23 years ago. So she would have to be in her 50s now. No, no idea, no idea. That's not my. I shouldn't have changed subject. Okay, no promise. Thanks, Libby.
0: I'm glad you did change subject because someone else will.
1: Well, I'm sure someone else knows that sort of stuff.
0: Okay. Well, George, lovely to talk with you.
1: No, thanks, Libby. Bye bye.
0: See ya. Ray is in Yeranga in New South Wales. Did I get the suburb right, Ray?
2: Yeah. Hi.
0: Oh, you're nice and clear. Do you know the answer to this one? We're on marriages and we're talking about Sam Mendes and who he was married to between 2003 and 2011. She is gorgeous. She
2: The
0: has
2: only
0: had.
2: person I can think of is Liz Hurley.
0: No.
2: No, I don't
0: No.
2: know. I've got no idea. But I'll tell you something.
0: What?
2: I knew 50 Years of Deadly.
0: Oh, you knew 50 years of.
2: Yes, I did.
0: Oh, if only we could rewrite history.
2: Yeah.
0: I'm so sorry.
2: All
0: Do you mind if I hang up?
2: right. Hey, yeah. Yeah, I'll let you keep going.
0: Thanks, Ray.
2: See ya.
0: Trev's calling. Trev's in
3: Well,
0: Surfers. Hey, Trev.
3: hello, Libby, and let me say, you've been on my television a lot more than I've been on yours.
0: Oh. Well, I don't know necessarily whether that's a good thing, Trev, because you might be
3: It's
0: a
3: a
0: very
3: good thing.
0: entertaining friend.
3: All I'm saying is that your credentials are exquisite, and even if you stumble a bit tonight, and by far, so far, you've been really good. Oh,
0: Oh.
3: you gave the last guy too much time,
0: Did
3: but
0: I?
3: he always takes it
0: I was
3: anyway.
0: here regular.
3: Yeah, well, we're
0: Oh.
3: all regulars. Who else is
0: Oh.
3: going to be up at this time?
0: You
3: Apart from.

0: funny little club that I've stumbled into.
1: Oh, yeah. Look, you've got to ride a goat to be initiated, by the way.
0: Yeah. Yeah. Oh.
1: Like
0: Trev, keep it nice. Let me ask you the question.
1: Ask me another one.
0: No, I can't, because they'll go mad. You don't know. I'm sitting here in the studio. I got these screens up in front of me, and I got these.
1: I don't do it right. They don't know who you are. Like, let them have a distinguished television career and criticise.
0: Well,
1: dare they?
0: The thing is, I am here for gratification, so I need approval. And if I keep mucking it up, like, they know on the text who it is.
1: Look,
0: Jane
1: I am
0: from Homebush knows it's
1: things.
0: Kate Winslet, yep. Hayley in Chinchford. No. Oh, did I just tell you who it was? Silly me.
1: No, I didn't hear a thing.
0: I knew.
1: Like that music.
0: You weren't listening, were you?
1: I got to pull a guess out of my unconscious. I think it's Kate Winslet.
0: That's very good. Very good. And I didn't even give you a very big clue except say her name. Oh, God. What do you want? Do you want to do the same topic?
1: That's a stumble playing hopscotch.
0: Do you want marriages, famous last words? That was the week that was cities, Aboriginal names, or from screen to page, but maybe it's page to screen. You just.
1: Oh, God.
0: Screen. You know, no, it was screen to page.
1: A subject I really like, but I'll get it wrong. I'll go famous last words.
0: Famous last words. Okay. Oh, this is good. I love this one.
1: This is good.
0: Yeah. Before she died on the 23rd of January, 1931, which ballerina said, "Get my swan costume ready"?
1: Oh.
0: It wasn't Björk.
1: No. I don't think Björk was born in 1931, and she was a Norwegian singer, I think, rather than a ballerina.
0: Mm, correct. But she did have a swan costume.
1: All these Russians.
0: Get my swan costume ready.
1: You know, if somebody goes, watch a specialist subject, I wouldn't say 1930s dead ballerinas.
0: That would be a good category.
1: Oh, yeah, it's great if you're somebody who studies stuff that nobody cares about. Yeah.
0: Now, just hang on a minute. I've got a text, Trev. It says, "Suzanne, could you please repeat the answers to the questions clearly? There's too much chatter over the top of one another to hear what's being said. Sorry, I'm hard of hearing. Jeff from Wollongong. Jeff, I apologise. I will try and put more clarity into it." This is Libby. I'm just minding the program for Suzanne for a couple of weeks, which roughly equates to six programs. Trev, are we going to make it?
1: We're not. For some reason, I can't get Nav Ratilova out of my head, but she was another form of ballerina.
0: Who? Nav Ratilova played tennis. Martina.
1: Yeah, I know, but that's the Russian name in my head.
0: No, she was Czech. When it was Czech.
1: Oh.
0: Eat it. You can eat it. It's frothy.
1: It's Czech. You can eat it. Oh, no. You're doing a good job of trying to help me, but I am a bit of a dill.
0: Oh,
1: I'm
0: right.
1: Sorry.
0: Well, Trev, you've been awfully fun to talk to, so I thank
1: and
0: you.
1: As have you, and I hope you continue on and continue entertaining everybody as you've entertained me thus far.
0: Thank you so much, Trev. I live to entertain. You know my surname. Gore Birchmore, which spells entertainment. All right, here we go. Rodney. Rodney. Hello.
2: Hello. Good morning.
0: Good morning. I can't believe it's the morning.
2: Well, it is here in Victoria.
0: Yeah, it is. It's here in where I am too, which, you know, that's all right. Hey, do you remember what the question was? No, I do. Before she died on the 23rd of January, 1931, which ballerina said, "Get my swan costume ready"? Can you remember?
2: I wouldn't have known until you gave the hint about eating something.
0: Yes.

0: honestly, I don't know many ballerinas, but all I can think of is Pavlova.
1: Correct. Well, that's correct. And that makes me very, very, very, very happy. Very happy that you got that right, because I don't like people not getting it right. I find it upsetting. I was just going to find applause for you, but that might drive people crazy too. So I won't.
0: I was lucky to get that. Ballerinas aren't my specialty, shall we say. So.
1: Can I just explain? Neither mine, but we live and learn, right? Now, listen, we're in trouble. Donna says, just move on and hang up on people politely, otherwise it takes all night. Well, and don't give clues, especially when it's obvious they have no idea. Thanks, Donna. Oh, come on, Donna. All right, I'll try better. Do you want to stay with famous last words, or do you want to go to marriages? That was...
0: Some of us need all the help we can get, I agree. Unfortunately.
1: What do you want? Screen to page, cities, Aboriginal names. That was the week that was, marriages or famous last words?
0: Oh, back to the week it was, I suspect.
1: Okay, just cross off that. In which city did Taylor Swift and Travis Kelce get married at the weekend?
0: Oh, it was in one of the big... It was in one of the big halls.
1: What city?
0: Oh, no, I'm trying to think. Was it New York?
1: Correct. It was New York.
0: Carnegie Hall or something?
1: Madison Square Garden, but it was New York.
0: Madison Square Garden, yeah. It was New York, yeah.
1: It's a very important historical moment. You need to memorise that one and tell your children.
0: it'll go down in history as last week's news, I suspect. But anyway.
1: Do you want to stay there or do you want to change categories?
0: No, keep going. I do watch the news. So.
1: Okay. Going to read you some words, and I want you to tell me from which song, the 1983 power ballad, do they relate? Are you ready?
0: In the week that was. Okay. All right.
1: Turn around. Every now and then I get a little bit lonely. These are the opening lyrics of which 1983 power ballad?
0: Turn around every time. Sorry, I'm trying to sing it to myself.
1: You're not actually singing it to yourself. You're singing it,
0: Total Eclipse of the Heart?
1: Yes, it was. Yes, it was. You're doing very, very well. This is exciting. A fast quiz is a good one. Do you want to stay That Was the Week It Was, or do you want to go to Marriage's Famous Last Words, Cities?
0: Yes, please. I'm not quite sure how That Was the Week It Was, but...
1: Oh, she died.
0: Oh, did she really?
1: Today.
0: Oh, I didn't know that. That was Bonnie Tyler?
1: Yes, and that wasn't even a question and you got it right. Yes, poor Bonnie Tyler. It wasn't expected at all. Very sad. Her family issued a statement. They're shocked and saddened, and we send our love and condolences because someone knows someone who knows them. It always happens.
0: Condolences to the Tyler family and everyone, but yeah.
1: Okay. Do you want to change topics or?
0: No. Oh, we'll keep going.
1: Okay. Oh, I see. You meant to number them. Okay. Which team defeated the USA 4-1 at the World Cup?
0: Belgium.
1: Oh, correct. Are you watching?
0: Sort of. No, not every game. I watched Australia's games.
1: They were great.
0: And now I'm just going to watch England's games.
1: Oh, you're going for England?
0: Well, not really. I'll go for Australia.
1: I know, but you've got to have a second favourite team. Everybody has a St Kilda.
0: Well, it's just that everyone who plays, soccer and football in Australia, the big goal is to go over and play in the English League. And, so it's quite big over here, so you sort of know the players. And, if I had to pick another team apart from Australia, it's got to be England, I think.
1: Okay. Do you want to stay with That Was the Week It Was?
0: Yes, please.
1: Okay. Which intergalactic space warrior will be running against Nigel Farage in the UK's upcoming Clacton by-election? Which intergalactic space warrior will be running against Nigel Farage in the UK's upcoming Clacton by-election? Now, I might have a bit of zero tolerance here if you don't know the answer, just to stop... some of the text messages.
0: Yeah, no, that's fine because I don't know. I'm going to pick. Was it Buzz Lightyear?
1: No, it wasn't Buzz Lightyear. But I do love you. I love your creativity and the fact that you had a crack.
0: That's about all I can think of, unfortunately.
1: To infinity and beyond. Thank you so much for your call.
0: Everyone. Bye, no, have a good night, everyone. Bye bye.
1: David, I was just over there off the microphone trying to put David to air. Hi, David.
2: Hi, how are you going?
1: Yeah, I'm good, thank you. I hope you know the answer to this question. Which intergalactic space warrior will be running against Nigel Farage in the UK's upcoming Clacton by-election? Sorry that you've got through on a tricky one.
2: Johnny English?
1: Who's Johnny English?
2: Mr. Bean.
1: Rowan. No, it's not. But that is a very good guess. But it's not Rowan. What's his name? Rowan Atkinson. It's not Rowan Atkinson.
2: No, I was just guessing. Yeah. I didn't know it. Yeah.
1: No, I could tell that you didn't know it.
2: Think we figured that out.
1: Yeah, figure that out. And I'm sorry it's been short and sweet, but I'm going to try and put David. You're David. I'm going to try and put Chris.
2: Yeah.
1: That just happened automatically. Hi, Chris.
3: Oh, is that me?
1: It's you.
3: It's me. Yeah.
1: You've got a difficult one. Sorry.
3: That's all right. Yeah, I'll do mine.
1: Which intergalactic space warrior will be running against Nigel Farage in the UK's upcoming Clacton by-election?
3: Oh yeah, this is the guy with the garbage bin on his head.
1: That's it. Can you think of his name?
3: Mr. Garbo or something? I don't know.
1: No. What else do you call him?
3: Trash can?
1: No, you nearly get it.
3: Garbo.
1: Count. Oh. So what do I do here? Like, he's got it half right. Greta, Freya, do I let him go because he's got it half right or do I just...
3: Oh, I had to go straight away, so...
1: Do I let you go? Tell me how it works. Do I have to dump you? First person who texts... Ah, Barbie. Yeah, Barbie knows. Yeah. No, I can't. Got to go. Sorry. Bye. See ya. Rachel?
4: Hi, Libby. Is it something like Binface?
1: It is. Count Binface. Can I give you this one as a welcome? Welcome to program. Very good. Do you want to stay on That Was the Week It Was? Do you want to go to marriages or do you want to go to famous last words or cities, Aboriginal names or from screen to page?
4: I'll try famous last words.
1: Mm. Okay. This is the last line of a film. And so the question is, which film is it? So it's a 1985 film. It's the last line of which 1985 film? And the line is, roads, where we're going, we don't need roads.
4: Back to the Future.
1: Yes. How did you know that?
4: Well, I don't know. It's just stuck there somewhere.
1: It's amazing. Do you want to stay with famous last words or?
4: Yeah, sure.
1: Okay. Oh, I'm so bored with it all were the last words of which British PM?
4: PM.
1: He was British.
4: Churchill? You there?
1: Yeah, it was actually Winston Churchill. Correct. Do you want to go marriages, famous last words, That Was the Week That Was, cities, Aboriginal names, or from screen to page?
4: Stay there?
1: Okay. Oh. So these were the last words of a Greek philosopher, okay? So move your head over there to the Greek philosopher's basket. Mm-hmm. And which Greek philosopher owns these as his famous last words? Crito, we owe a cock to Asclepius. Pay it and don't forget. Crito, we owe a cock to Asclepius. Play it and pay it and don't forget.
4: I'll just say Socrates.
1: You just got it right. Very good. Where do you want to go now? Famous last words?
4: Any famous last words, yeah.
1: Yep. Before she died in 1603, which historical woman supposedly said, "All my possessions for a moment of time"?
4: Oh.
1: That's very profound.
4: Oh, 1603.
1: "All my possessions for a moment of time."
4: By Elizabeth the First?
1: Yes.
4: Oh.
1: You'd be very good at trivia. Do you do a lot of trivia?
4: A little bit, yeah.
1: Got one of those brains that just snaffles up information. Do you want to do famous last words, marriages, that was the week it was, cities, Aboriginal names, or from screen to page?
4: Stay here?
1: Okay. The day before his death in July 1566, who correctly predicted that tomorrow at sunrise I shall no longer be here?
4: Ooh, this is 1566.
1: Are you looking things up?
4: I've got no idea on this one. I couldn't even hazard a guess.
1: 1566.
4: I know it's wrong, but I'll say Henry VIII.
1: No, I'm afraid it wasn't. But you did incredibly well. You got 1, 2, 3, 4 right.
4: Oh, brilliant.
1: Amazing. Well done. Thank you so much.
4: Bye.
1: Bye. I wonder, Jeremy in Toorak. Hey,
5: hello.
1: Jeremy, how are you?
5: I'm all right. Am I speaking to Suzanne?
1: No, you're speaking to Libby. It is Libby Gore sitting in for Suzanne. I'm afraid Suzanne's...
5: No, I was going to say you're much nicer to talk to and, yeah.
1: Well,
5: I like you more as a host. You should come on more often because before you read the text message out, you said someone put a message in Suzanne, but I was like, hold on. Is this Suzanne? It's not Suzanne.
1: No, Suzanne knows this program and she knows all of you very, very well and I'm just the babysitter, so I'm slightly more
5: pleasant. Where's she tonight?
1: Well, she's on holidays, just for 2 weekends.
5: That's a first.
1: Yes.
5: It's good on her. Where is she? She's travelling overseas.
1: Oh, my God. You're so inquisitive about someone's personal life.
5: I'm an inquisitive person waiting for an inquisitive quiz.
1: Are you ready for the quiz?
5: Yes, I am.
1: The day before his death in July 1566, who correctly predicted that tomorrow at sunrise I shall no longer be here? There are a couple of clues in the way that question is structured, actually.
5: I think that one I would know because then my mum has a book on it. He's an astrologer, Nostradamus.
1: Mm, very good.
5: Yeah.
1: It is indeed Nostradamus.
5: Okay. I think we're on a roll with that one because the girl before got quite a few right. So
1: she did.
5: I'll stick with, now I forgot what the topic was.
1: Well, that was famous
5: last words.
1: Correct. And...
5: Perfect.
1: The topics that you can pick from are marriages, famous last words, that was the week that was, cities, Aboriginal names, and from screen to page. So. Oh, no, your choice.
5: Famous last words.
1: Well, that's
5: who are you again, sorry?
1: I think actually we've run out of famous last words, so you can't do that one anymore.
5: Okay. And how many questions are we on now?
1: 1, 2, 3, 4, 5, 6, 7, 8, 9, 10, 11, 12, 13.
5: Okay. Oh, wow.
1: So now we're up to 14.
5: Oh, okay. So what were the topics again? Aboriginal names.
1: I thought I was meant to be asking the questions.
5: Yes, I am. It's a Friday. My mind is. I'm from Toorak, but my mind is not all there tonight.
1: Mm.
5: I'm a very elegant, smart man, though.
1: Oh, really?
5: I must say.
1: You've been obviously having a little bit of fun tonight, then.
5: Little night out on Chapel Street, you know what I mean?
1: Yeah, I know what you mean. I don't know what's going on Chapel Street, though, much anymore.
5: Chat laps, a lot's going on nowadays.
1: All right.
5: Good. Had a kebab HSP tonight.
1: Did you have salad or chips?
5: not chips, of course. Cheat night tonight. Not a bit. A lot of chicken salt on that one.
1: I was going to say. And did you mix the lamb and the chicken, or just have the lamb?
5: I always mix. And I did a good deed. I got a chips for a guy on the road.
1: Oh, good on you. Now let's. We need to ask the question because otherwise, I'll get.
5: What were the topics again? So you had the Aboriginal names. You had the week that was and marriage something.
1: That was the week that was. There's a question there. Marriages, few questions there. Cities, Aboriginal names, and from screen to page.
5: What does screen to page mean?
1: Well, it means...
5: a book to a movie.
1: No, it's actually a movie to a book. So books that have been written about movies.
5: Ah. How about marriages?
1: Marriages, okay. How many?
5: I've been single for years, but I'll give it a crack.
1: Well, that's because...
5: That's what crack.
1: You give it a crack. If you're not going to get anywhere by taking someone out just for an HSP on Chapel Street, son. I'm just letting you know.
5: I'll take you out for a Chapel Street.
1: No.
5: Sounds fun.
1: How many signatures are required on an Australian marriage certificate?
5: Two.
1: No. Bye. Sorry. Got to go. See ya. Okay, I'm going here and I'm going to go there like that. No. Yeah, I did it. Did I, or did I just hang up on Richard? I got him. Hi, Richard.
6: Hey, how are you going?
1: Yep, good. I successfully...
6: Are you having fun? Everyone else is having fun, so you should be having fun too, right?
1: I'm trying to have fun.
6: Is it stressful?
1: Yes.
6: It must be a little bit.
1: It's really stressful. Do you want me to read you some of the texts?
6: Go on.
1: You don't answer questions, not even about the topics. Please, please get on and move it along. Turning off. Very bad quiz tonight. And then someone else has said, nose chicken salt.
6: So listen, let me give you the tip. It's all about fun. I mean, like there's rules, and the Philip does it during the week and he's quite strict, but that's his persona. You're entitled to bring your own persona, and it's all about a bit of fun. And if people don't like it, they don't have to listen.
1: Oh, no, but I need you to listen. But look.
6: I know, but people are listening. And look at your board. Is there any shortage of calls?
1: No.
6: Okay, it's all good then. Let's go.
1: Did you know that chicken salt was actually invented here in Australia, like an Australian-made-up chicken salt?
6: Do you go the chicken salt? I can't bet. I can't, you know, I know there's some things, but people buy fish and chips and put chicken salt.
1: No, I don't. You can't put chicken salt on fish and chips.
6: I know. That's an oxymoron, isn't it?
1: Yeah, doesn't make any sense. Do you know how many signatures are required on an Australian marriage certificate?
6: So I reckon we can work through this together. So, like, obviously, there's the bride.
1: Yeah.
6: And the groom.
1: Yeah, or maybe the groom and the groom, or the bride and the bride.
6: Yeah, absolutely. You know, we're modern here. Absolutely.
1: Two parties.
6: That's the way it should,
1: the way it should be. Yeah.
6: The people getting married.
1: Yeah.
6: Let's put it that way.
1: Two.
6: Then there's the witnesses.
1: How many?
6: Two witnesses.
1: Yeah.
6: Two. And then there's the celebrants. I reckon there's five.
1: You are so right.
6: How good is that?
1: You're very good. You just were practical.
6: And you know what? I'm not going to make you run through the topics. We're going back to the week that was.
1: Oh, you've only got one left, so.
6: Yeah, that's right. Well, let's do that.
1: There is. There's one question. One question left on the week that was. Yeah. Oh, I don't do bonuses. No. Sorry, but that's not available. I'm sorry. That topic is not available. You can choose.
6: So we've already been through the five already for that. So I apologise. I just thought we had one left. That's okay.
1: Well, I thought it said bonus, but I can't do it. So you can have marriages.
6: I've already winner. I've got one question right, so that's okay.
1: You'll get the next marriages one right, and then you can have from screen to page or city's Aboriginal names.
6: Oh, let's go marriages then, mate.
1: You'll know it. You should.
6: All right.
1: From 1993 to 1999, American performer Marla Maples was married to which man?
6: I don't know.
1: Yes, you do.
6: So read it to me one more time then.
1: From 1993 to 1999, American performer Marla Maples was married to which man?
6: look, I'm passing it on. Like, it's been fun, but I don't know. So that's all. A quick quiz is a good quiz too sometimes. Okay. So thank you so much. We might talk again tomorrow.
1: Lovely to meet you. Yes, we've got the pop quiz tomorrow, I think. Okay, let's
6: Thanks,
1: go.
6: Alan. Have a good night. Bye-bye.
1: Aaron's on the phone. Aaron, hi.
7: Hi.
1: Do you know the answer to this question? From 1993 to 1999, American performer Marla Marples was married to which man?
7: Yeah, I'm pretty sure I remember her, and I can remember her from the film clip of November Rain. And I'm pretty sure it was Axl Rose.
1: No.
7: No.
1: Bugger. Yeah, that's, I'm glad that's as bad as you got.
7: Because I wanted to get to the Aboriginal city.
1: Oh, I'm sorry. You have to ring back. Try and ring back. 1-300-800-222. This is The Challenge. My name is Libby Gore. I'll say that quietly just in case you don't like what I'm doing with the quiz, but I did warn you at the start of the show, it's all new to me and I'm just feeling my way. Suzanne Hill is taking a break for a couple of weekends. So you get what you get, and I guess we all get a little bit upset, but what is there to be upset about? It's fun. From 1993 to 1999, Ian...
8: Hello, how are you?
1: I'm good, but do you know who Marla Marples was married to?
8: I have no idea, but you are an absolute hero.
1: Why? Because I'm getting it wrong?
8: No, because I remember you from when you were doing comedy on ABC TV. And you were fantastic, my lovely.
1: Oh,
8: you really were.
1: That's very sweet of you. Thank you very much. But I have to keep going with the quiz because whilst we're having fun, we have to accommodate everybody's needs. You ready? Jason? Jason?
9: Hey, mate, how you going?
1: Yeah, I'm good. How are you going?
9: Yeah, hey, good, good.
1: Do you know the answer to this question?
9: No idea, but we'll have a crack. I don't know. You're awfully gimby.
1: Marla Marples was not married to Yothu Yindi. Yothu Yindi is a band.
9: I don't even know what the question was. I was just jumped online, but
1: the question was from 1993 to 1999. American performer Marla Marples was married to which man?
9: Oh, there you go. No idea. Yeah, Bruce Willis.
1: No, it wasn't Bruce Willis. I'm sorry. I have to keep going. And say hello to Jimmy for me.
9: I will.
1: Okay, bye.
9: Hey, Lizzie.
1: Lauren.
10: Yeah?
1: Your turn to talk. You must know the answer to this.
10: I so do, and you would have.
1: I think that was a nice description of someone, and we'll take another call. Tracy is in Launceston. Hey, Trace.
11: Hi, Libby.
1: How are you?
11: I'm okay. How are you? Oh, I'm loving the quiz tonight. I'm having so many laughs.
1: Can you get me off the hook? I'm glad you're enjoying it. I'm actually enjoying being here. It's great fun. I'm so grateful to Suzanne for lending me her audience for a couple of weekends. It's a lovely audience to come back to play with. It's just marvellous.
11: That's lovely. Yeah.
1: Do you know who Marla Marples was married to? I think you got a few clues just before.
11: Oh, well, I call him the Mango Mussolini, but it's Donald Trump.
1: Correct.
11: Hmm.
1: Yes. Donald Trump was married to Marla Marples.
11: Yeah.
1: And before that, he was with Ivanka.
11: Yes.
1: And after that, he was with, Melania.
11: Yeah.
1: Yeah, Melania. Would you like to continue with marriages, or would you like to go to cities, Aboriginal names, or from screen to page?
11: I would like to try the cities, Aboriginal names.
1: Okay. I just have to count how many. 1, 2, 3, 4, 5, 6, 7, 8, 9, 10, 11, 12, 13, 14, 15. So now we're up to Aboriginal names. 16.
11: Okay.
1: Wawarang is a Darug name for which Australian capital? Wawarang is a Darug name for which Australian capital?
11: Is it Perth?
1: No, I'm sorry.
11: Anyway, lovely to talk. Thank you.
1: Lovely to meet. Let's talk again. Bye. Vando, your turn.
12: Oh, good morning, Libby. Fantastic show. You're a cracker. Keep it up. Hold on now. I've been told I've got to warn you. Suzanne Normandy likes a bit of

0: noise on a stick or on a string. So, yeah, not very good tonight. I'm sorry. Sort of like just warm tea.
1: What are you talking about? What are you...
0: I let go of the air horns.
1: Are you in a truck? Noise on the...
0: Yes.
1: Oh.
0: I spent a lot of time in a truck. Well, not a lot of time, just a bit of time. Anyway, doesn't matter.
1: Can you toot it for me?
0: I just did. But...
1: Oh, very nice.
0: It sounds like a Volkswagen.
1: No.
0: Anyway. And not an Amarok, like a Beetle or something. But anyway, there you go.
1: Do you know that Wurrung is a Wurrung name for which Australian capital? Which Australian capital am I talking about?
0: Oh, yeah, I think it might be Brisbane.
1: No, it's not Brisbane. I'm so sorry. Oh, it's not Brisbane. How could you? Oh, I'm just... sorry. Yeah. Sorry, Vander.
0: Thank you. Thank you. You're cracking me up anyway. Right. I think it's terrific.
1: All right. Thank you. Here we go. Lek.
2: Hello.
1: Hello. Lovely to meet you.
2: Lovely to meet you too from a very remote place in South Australia. Mm. And but Libby, can I say, mm-hmm. I remember you as our dearest El McFeast.
1: Mm, I was very young.
2: I know, so was I.
1: It was fun.
2: Now
1: though.
2: We're old.
1: Older.
2: Maybe elder.
1: Are you an elder?
2: No.
1: No.
2: I'm just an old fart.
1: Well, sorry, I look forward to experiencing that in the latter years. I'm still a nearly middle-aged woman. I intend to live a long time.
2: I don't know being middle-aged. I don't know what is middle-aged. I'm 50-something north of 55, so there we go.
1: Own it, baby. I can see you.
2: Oh, and I rang in for the place names, Aboriginal place names.
1: Yeah.
2: And I was...
1: what?
2: I
1: what
2: hear
1: are you
2: it
1: doing?
2: All the time, and I think it's Canberra, but
1: no,
2: it's not.
1: It's not. You didn't say that.
2: Thank you.
1: No, you didn't say that. You knew it wasn't Canberra, so what is it?
2: Oh, Lord, it's... repeat the question. Please.
1: Okay, so the name is Wurrung. When I say Wurrung, I'm using a Darug name for which Australian capital? We know it's not Brisbane. We know it's not Canberra. We know it's not Perth.
2: I know it's not Melbourne.
1: Mm.
2: It has to be Sydney.
1: Oh, process of elimination, you see? You did it.
2: I know. Shoot me.
1: No, I can't. I can't. I want to elevate you. I want to celebrate you. I want to tell you how capable you are. Oh, my God. Do you know how strong you are? No one else could have got through that. Look at you. You're still standing. What time is it? It's after midnight and you're still here on the phone.
2: Well, slightly less after midnight because we're half an hour behind.
1: Oh, yeah. You are. I can't help that.
2: South
1: Australia. I'm half an hour behind.
2: Yeah.
1: Are you ready? Which New South Wales... Oh, do you want the same Aboriginal names or do you want screen to page or do you want... No, that's all you can have.
2: Oh, was I right?
1: Yeah, you were right. Sydney. Yep.
2: Oh, my God.
1: That's what I said. I was
2: about to hang up.
1: Now.
2: Hearing the...
1: You need to think more positively about yourself.
2: Okay,
1: you actually got that right.
2: Oh, my goodness. Okay. I listened to all the, acknowledgements of, of country and, places of where ABC always gives the news comes from this and Wurrung country Okay.
1: All right. Now we have to move it because otherwise the quiz is going to go far too long.
2: Sorry.
1: Are you ready? I'm going to move it real fast. No, it's not your fault.
2: Go on.
1: Which New South Wales city has a name meaning many crows in the Wiradjuri language? It's the Wiradjuri language. It means many crows and it's in New South Wales.
2: I can't answer that. I'll just say no, I won't go there.
1: Okay.
2: I won't offend.
1: Thank you, Lek. Nice to speak with you. Pearl, do you know the answer to this question? Which New South Wales city has a name meaning many crows in the Wiradjuri language? This is question 17.

0: Hey.
1: How are you?
0: Oh, really well. What a pleasure it is to have your dulcet tones on the radio.
1: Well, thank you. I'm doing my best. Do you know which New South Wales city has a name meaning many crows in the Wiradjuri language?
0: I don't, but I will tell you. I'll take a quick guess. But very quickly, I wanted to say I'm very much part of your Gen X fanhood. I'm 54 and I love Big Peace, and you used to love to sit down and watch that show. Fantastic. Was that a Denton kind of production as well?
1: No.
0: No,
1: Live and Sweaty originally was Denton, was Andrew, and I was part of his show, and then Andrew went on to Seven, and I took over Live and Sweaty, and then it was McFeast, and Andrew did Denton over there. But it was so much fun. The 90s were great fun. There were lots of exciting things that were on the telly, but I have to keep going or else I won't stay on the radio. Like, they'll get so cross at me, so I need to keep going. Joe?
2: Oh, hello.
1: Do you know which New South Wales city has the name meaning many crows in the Wiradjuri language?
2: Would it be Wagga Wagga?
1: It would be Wagga Wagga. It would be Wagga Wagga, however you want to say it, but that's what it is. Do you want to stay for question 18 with cities' Aboriginal names or from screen to page? Actually, that's it there, your only choice. Oh, marriages.
2: Screen to page.
1: Screen to page. Question 18. The Boy Who Lived is a memoir by David Holmes, detailing his time working as a stuntman on which film series? So the book.
2: Dukes of Hazzard.
1: Pardon?
2: I said Dukes of Hazzard.
1: No, it wasn't Dukes of Hazzard. Wrong generation, but good try. 1-300-800-222. Paul is in Esperance in Western Australia. Paul, can you answer this question for me?
3: No, probably not. Movie questions, mate. I'm watching the movie out the front of the screen. Here, welcome to Nightlife, Libby.
1: Thank you so much. Oh.
3: That's from me and Bando.
1: Well, you thank...
3: All right, now, I'll just quickly, seeing this is using a lot of time,
1: yeah.
3: I'll say quickly, good day to Rod, to Craig, to Jimmy, to Heather, to Tara, to Simon, to Ned, to Bando again, and to Woz. And Diggy and Bouncer.
1: All right,
3: that's around Australia on overnight Nightlife by truck.
1: Oh, Paul.
3: Your movie questions, no, mate, no good for me. I don't watch them. I watch them out the front. I watch a windscreen all night. And I've just spent like over 100 kilometres trying to get on because everybody's on the board. If you hold them up, you've got to go through them quick, mate.
1: Bang, I'm trying. Well, if you get off the phone, sorry. But that, you asked for it. Is that... Adam in Hobart.
4: Good evening.
1: Are you ready for this question, Adam?
4: You got me mid-sauté. May I have the question again, please?
1: What are you sautéing?
4: Let me have a look. There's garlic, onions,
1: nice.
4: Red peppers, celery, and some other bits.
1: Excellent. Bit late for early for perfect time to eat. The Boy Who Lived is a memoir by David Holmes detailing his time working as a stuntman on which series?
4: Any clues?
1: Yeah.
4: All right.
1: It's millennials. They're millennials. It's a millennial thing.
4: I've got no idea. I'd say Skippy.
1: No, that's not millennial.
4: No, it's some pretty heavy stunts in Skippy. It's just in the ring. It was like a Tom Cruise job.
1: Okay,
4: you know?
1: That's good. Thank you, Leo. Oh, I've got to go because there's the time and we've blown it, people, because now we're going to have to go after the news, and you know how cross everybody gets when you go after the news. So stay tuned. We've still got 18. We've got five more questions to go with the quiz. 1-300-800-222. My name is Libby Gore. News time coming up.
5: A ABC News with Andrew Kaloupas. Research has revealed that more than 3,500 foreigners from more than 40 countries are now known to have died fighting for Russia in Ukraine.

0: The BBC's Olga Ivshina reports.
1: Russia is widening its recruitment efforts as it looks for new ways to replenish its forces in Ukraine. A BBC investigation has identified at least 3,589 foreign nationals killed while fighting for Russia from more than 40 countries. The largest group were North Korean troops deployed under a military agreement with Moscow. Others came from Africa, Latin America, Asia, and the former Soviet republics. Researchers say recruitment has shifted from prison inmates to overseas volunteers seeking higher wages, and more recently to labor migrants pressured into signing military contracts.
0: Spanish officials say 19 people remain unaccounted for following a deadly wildfire in the southern region of Andalusia. The blaze has killed at least 12 people, making it Spain's deadliest wildfire in more than two decades. Hundreds of emergency workers are trying to contain the fire, which is thought to have been caused by a downed power line amid an extended European heatwave. A Serbian passenger has made a miraculous recovery after being partially sucked out of a window

0: amid an extended European heatwave. A Serbian passenger has made a miraculous recovery after being partially sucked out of a window of a Ryanair Boeing 737 shortly after takeoff from Thessaloniki in Greece on a flight to Germany. Here's Tim Wharton.
1: The plane had just departed Thessaloniki for Memmingen Airport in Germany when there was a loud bang as the aircraft was travelling at about 5,000 metres. Oxygen masks came down and a 61-year-old man sitting near the window was partially sucked out of the Ryanair jet with his head and shoulders exposed. The passenger's wife is said to have stopped him being pulled out altogether by holding onto him for 5 minutes. The plane then returned to Thessaloniki where the man was treated and authorities say he didn't suffer any major injuries. While the cause of the accident is to be determined, local media say there was an engine failure and the plane was hit by debris from the engine which caused the window to break.
0: Queensland police say they're treating the disappearance of a young mother in the state's southeast as suspicious. 30-year-old Yana Armstrong was last seen alive on Tuesday at a home in the Toowoomba suburb of Newtown. Police located her car in the middle of a street near her address, while her four-month-old baby was located at her home. Detective Acting Inspector Brian Collins says the circumstances surrounding her disappearance are concerning.
2: We are treating it very, very alarming that a 30-year-old female with a four-month-old child disappears overnight and her car's left the way in which it was. So, yeah, we are suspicious of the way in which she has, disappeared.
0: A teenage boy remains in custody and is being questioned over the suspicious death of a 13-year-old girl, Layla Jeffrey, at Donald in Victoria's northwest. Here's Olivia Jenkins.
3: It's been 6 days since Layla Jeffrey was last seen in McCracken Street in Donald. She was a student at the local high school and her family had lived in the tiny town for about 3 years. But today, a confronting discovery. Police revealing they found what they believe to be the young girl's remains less than 600 metres from where she vanished. The 13-year-old's disappearance on the 4th of July sparked a major search involving the dog squad, air wing and specialist police. But on Thursday, emergency crews found human remains in Apex Park and her death is now being treated as suspicious.
0: Friends and colleagues of veteran broadcaster Darren Hinch are remembering what they describe as his turbulent yet impactful life following his death aged 82. The former senator died at his home Friday morning. Tributes have been flowing in for Hinch, with Prime Minister Anthony Albanese remembering him as rich in colour and free from fear. 3AW journalist, long-time colleague and close friend Dennis O'Kane says Hinch was content with what he'd achieved.
4: He lived a life, and I don't think if you're a Darren Hinch, you'd look back and you wouldn't have any regrets. He was married 4 times. He was sacked perhaps double that. But he once said that he's been through more stations than the Southern Aurora.
0: Australian rock band Cold Chisel has announced the death of its saxophone player Andy Bickers after a hard-fought battle with cancer. On social media, the band announced he died Friday morning, remembering him as an incredible musician and a great person to be out on the road or out on the town with. ABC News.
5: Mighty Challenge.
6: God, it is epic tonight. Hello, it's Libby Gore with you on the radio. Suzanne Hill is taking a couple of weekends off, a well-earned break, and I am just having so much fun completely stuffing this up. But it's gone too long. I've given clues. People are getting cross. But, other people are kind of thinking, let's not get too pent up about it. So I'll tell you what, I think we're going to do just a couple more questions and then we'll move on. Is that all right with you? All those in favour, say aye. Excellent. I don't even bother about the others. Who is this? Is this Leonie?
7: Yes.
6: How are you?
7: I'm holding on tight. Thanks for the news because I've laughed far too much for an old lady.
6: It can be dangerous.
7: Yeah, look, I'm enjoying it, Libby, and serendipity kind of thing. I caused enormous fuss

0: catastrophe and even swearing, I'm told, when I'm blind. My screen reader, unbeknown to me, was reading all those captions that people put up on Zoom meetings.
1: Mm-hmm. So, what did you do?
0: I didn't sleep for a couple of nights. But I'm over it, and I'm holding. I don't know if you heard the news about the guy nearly getting stuck out of the window. Did you?
1: I didn't.
0: No. Well, some chap in Greece almost went out of the plane.
1: Oh, I did. Sucked out of the plane window. I heard that story. I try not to listen to those ones.
0: No, well, you're not going nowhere because we're all holding on to you.
1: Oh, thank you.
0: And don't worry about those keyboard warriors.
1: No
0: sense of humour.
1: I'm teasing.
0: And I'd like to just say hello to all the Vision Australia TeleLink friends who listen into this. I hope you're all having a great laugh.
1: Yeah, they do great work.
0: And what was the question?
1: The question was, so there's this guy that worked as a stuntman on a film series, and he wrote a memoir about his time working as a stuntman. And the question is, what film series was it? Now, I'm telling you it was for millennials, and that's the generation after me, right? So I'm Gen X, so it's the next one down. What was the film series?
0: Well, I'm 81, and I'm wondering whether it was Harry Potter.
1: It was! Very good.
0: I binged on Harry Potter audiobooks from the Vision Australia Library.
1: Oh, well, there you go. Play Quidditch in your mind. You'd be good at that.
0: Oh, yes, I can do that.
1: So do you want to do another from screen to page, or do you want to do cities, Aboriginal names, or do you want to do marriages?
0: Look, I don't know. Let's try the Aboriginal names.
1: Okay.
0: And I think that you've been given a poison chalice.
1: Why?
0: These categories are among the worst I've heard lately. Anyway, go on.
1: Well, I'm not to know.
0: No,
1: which northern Western Australian town is known to the Yawuru people as Rubibi? It's in northern Western Australia.
0: Northern Western Australia town.
1: Yeah.
0: Port Hedland? Is it Port Hedland?
1: No, it's not.
0: No. Well, don't worry. Move on or you'll have more
1: helping. I will.
0: Yelping.
1: Okay. Elise?
2: Yeah?
1: Can you sweep through this one? Which northern West Australian town is known to the Yawuru people as Rubibi?
2: Well, I've never been there.
1: Mm-hmm.
2: But I'm reckoning if Port Hedland's not it and Geraldton, now Northwest Geraldton is halfway up, but it's a huge, it's the biggest thing on earth, West Australia, so it could be right up the top at Broome.
1: You're so right. I'm so glad you were definitive about that. It was Broome. Do you want to stay with this one or do you want to move on to another?
2: Oh, wait, no, I'll do another one because I'm not real good. Still about Aboriginal and Onam and Birinyan and...
1: Why don't you wait for the question?
2: Okay.
1: This one's called Tandanya. It's okay. Tandanya, and it's the corner, K-A-U-R-N-A, the corner name for which Australian capital? We know it's not Sydney, we know it's not Melbourne, we know it's not Canberra. Tandanya.
2: Well, say you said it wasn't which ones?
1: Sydney, Melbourne or Canberra.
2: Then it's got to be either Queensland, Northern Territory or South Australia. So it's got to be Brisbane, Adelaide or it's got to be Adelaide?
1: Yes. Very good.
2: I don't want to do this subject. I'm not good at it.
1: You don't want to do this subject?
2: I don't want to do the other one.
1: Okay, well, you're allowed to do the other one, but hang on. This is going to be the – I just got to find the thing. Where's the thing? Oh, there it is. Hang on a minute. You ready? You're going to get a fright, but guess what? Because I've had enough. It's got to finish. Screen to page. Marriages. Which one do you want?
2: I'm going marriages.
1: I'm so glad. Which two English celebrities were married at Lutterstown Castle on the 4th of July, 1999? They wore purple. Two English celebrities were married at Lutterstown Castle on the 4th of July, 1999.
2: Well, I'm of the era. I'm of your era. I'm Gen X.
1: Yeah.
2: And, well, I was going to guess.
1: Go on.
2: I never get this. I was going to guess at Liz. I was going to do the Liz Hurley, Hugh Grant thing because that was possibly.
1: They never married, so don't do that one.
2: Okay, well, that's okay. Well, okay. Look, technically, I don't know, and I'm not allowed any clues, am I?
1: I just gave you one that it wasn't them, and I told you they wore purple.
2: Purple, yeah, but it wasn't Prince because Prince wouldn't. Hang on, he wouldn't have got married. Prince is in purple, like Purple Rain, Prince.
1: No, it wasn't Prince because they're English.
2: No, I know, I know. That's why I said it wouldn't be him.
1: I love your stream of consciousness.
2: Hang on, I know because my sister reads irritating No Idea magazine. It was the Beckhams.
1: Correct. Oh, that was exhausting.
2: Sorry. I shouldn't have known that.
1: I know, it's embarrassing that you know that, but it's too much time spent in dentists and doctors' surgeries without a phone. Congratulations. I'm thrilled that you've won and I'm going to play you a song. Are you ready?
2: Coolio.
1: All right. This is for you. It's in honour of one of the questions that no one could get.
2: What do I get?
1: What do you get?
2: What do I get when I win the prize?
1: Hey, guess what?
2: What?
1: Nothing. Andrew Romano is our United States correspondent and he is a national reporter for Yahoo News based in LA. Andrew, sorry to hold you up.
3: Oh, no problem. Great to be here.
1: You're already 19 hours behind and look what I did. Hey, tell me, Andrew, it is America and there's always plenty to get through. A scandal for the Democrats. There are fresh tensions with Iran. Questions over Trump's new Air Force One. Heartbreak for the home team at the World Cup. Where do you want to start? Should we look at the political spectrum, given that President Trump has had such an impact on the world? There is an emerging Democratic candidate that's dropped out of the race for the U.S. Senate.
3: Yes, this is Graham Platner in Maine. Just a little background on him. He's a 41-year-old oyster farmer, military veteran, running as a kind of progressive populist, captured the hearts of Democrats, not only in Maine, where he won the primary, but nationwide as kind of a symbol of where the party wanted to go, kind of a younger, hipper Bernie Sanders-style candidate. But he's been embroiled in controversy after controversy. We can go through a little bit of that history, but he was finally forced to suspend his campaign after a woman said that he raped her nearly 5 years ago when they were dating. Now, he denies that allegation, but said in an 11-minute video posted on social media that he can't continue his campaign given the accusation against him.
1: How quickly did his campaign unravel?
3: Well, it took a little while after this accusation emerged. Basically, it happened over the course of this week, and the announcement came on Wednesday, so a few days. And just to rewind for a second, there had been a lot of controversy around Platner, all of which he seemed to weather. In October 2025, he came under fire for a series of old Reddit posts where he appeared to endorse political violence and downplay sexual assault in the military. He apologized. He said those statements were made when he was struggling with PTSD and depression after leaving the military. Probably the biggest one, the one that made the most headlines and listeners overseas may have heard about, if they've heard anything about Platner, is that he covered up a tattoo that appeared to resemble a Nazi symbol,

0: a Totenkopf or death's head that was used as a symbol of the SS. He got this while he was out drinking with his fellow Marines in 2007 in Croatia. Said he didn't know what it meant, but that sort of shadowed him through the early days of the campaign. And then this sort of latest wave started when the New York Times reported in May that he sent sexually explicit text messages to as many as a dozen women outside of their his marriage in 2023. And then there was a report in June that several women who dated Plattner accused him of unsettling, reckless behavior. Finally, culminating one of the women from that report this week again accusing him of raping her while they were dating.
1: So, from all of that information that you've given me, two things come out, questions without notice. The first one is, from the things that he's posted, he seems an unlikely candidate for the Democrats. I thought that was they were meant to be progressive.
0: It's true. I think part of the appeal with Plattner was that he had this kind of gruff working class vibe to him. And that was combined with, very progressive, as I said, sort of Bernie Sanders style policies. And the party looking for a way forward in the age of Trump, at least in Maine, sort of gravitated towards this younger working class style progressive populist, right? I think the theory was Trump has survived all these controversies. No one's perfect. We want anti-establishment outsider candidates who are going to break through all the noise, get attention, and connect with people, especially when they're advocating for these progressive policies. That I'm just sort of paraphrasing the idea among Democrats, but I think it just reached a critical mass of there was just too much controversy in his past. Obviously, when you get to the point where you're being, accused of raping someone, you cannot continue in the race. And, the party made that clear to Plattner that he had to withdraw. There's a deadline coming up, I believe, on July 13th, that if he did not withdraw by then, they would not be able to replace him on the ballot. So he was under a lot of pressure to drop out of this race and for the party to find a substitute candidate to carry the torch.
1: And that's the other question, right? Because it doesn't seem like there's a huge range of viable options for the Democrats. What does it mean for them going forward?
0: Yeah, it's going to be tricky. They're going to have some sort of hastily organized convention in Maine. There's some names that are circulating. Plattner's opponent in the primary was the governor of Maine, Janet Mills, where she dropped her bid because he was doing so well. But she was previously his opponent in the primary. But she's 78 years old. She would be the oldest freshman senator ever. Again, she doesn't exactly represent this anti-establishment mood that the party is in, and that's part of why she didn't succeed the first time around. There are others, just people in Maine politics, names that have been thrown around. Perhaps the most intriguing one is he did take himself out of the running, but this is actor Patrick Dempsey. He is a Maine native. Some people floated his name as a potential candidate, but he said he gave, quote, real thought to it, but decided the answer is no. He believes he can, quote, contribute more effectively through the life I've already built. So no Patrick Dempsey.
1: Wow, so interesting. Everyone feels like it's too hard.
0: This is, I
1: Crazy.
0: mean, I think what it's a big story beyond even Maine, because Democrats have to pick up four seats. They have to flip four seats to win control of the Senate. This was seen as one of their best chances. Now, that's all up in the air. There are three other states where they're polling well, but if they don't find the right candidate here, it's going to be hard to unseat Republican Senator Susan Collins, who is seen as very vulnerable. So there's a lot riding on this choice.
1: And just when it looked like the conflict might be cooling between the US and Iran, it looks like that ceasefire is over. Is that the way it's being reported?
0: That's what Trump has said. Now we've had strikes back and forth between the two countries in recent days. There was in place that June 17th memorandum of understanding that gave them time to, the sort of first step was reopening the Strait of Hormuz, getting

0: the oil shipping, most of all, going through that that waterway, bringing down the price of oil globally, and then using those 2 months to work out these larger political issues and disagreements, especially over Iran's nuclear program. But what is, seems to have happened is that Iran and the U.S. interpreted that reopening differently. Iran has insisted ships must go through its waters, sort of close to the coast. Some ships have gone through waters it doesn't control. It fired on those ships. The U.S. has fired back. So you've had this tit-for-tat exchange of fire. And now, you know, Trump seems to be saying, again, that the ceasefire is over, and shifting away from the sort of carrot approach, which was luring Iran into agreement by sort of opening up the world markets to its oil, and now saying we're going to keep hitting them until they return to the negotiation table. The problem is we seem to have tried this before. It didn't work. And so the question is, what's going to be different this time?
1: Why did it fall apart?
0: Well, I mean, there
1: And
0: are
1: how different
0: mediators
1: is it?
0: now.
1: How different is it from what happened?
0: Yeah. I mean, there are reports now that regional mediators are scrambling to sort of pull the U.S. and Iran back from the brink of a renewed war. And I don't think anyone's arguing that this is sort of a full return to the full-scale conflict at this point. It's both sides displaying the fact that they can hit each other in order to sort of force concessions at the negotiation table. I think there's been kind of an uneasy pause over the last 24 hours. So the hope is that, you know, you can get back to diplomacy rather than escalate into, you know, full-scale military conflict. But yeah, I mean, I think the question is, we've been here before, and it just keeps returning to the same stalemate. You know, Iran clearly.
1: What was the American response, like the public response to President Trump calling them scum? It's not great
0: You know,
1: language, right?
0: no, it's not great language, and these are the same leaders that he previously said were reasonable, right? That he could deal with them, that they were more reasonable than the regime that they quote unquote replaced. But you know, I think we've become so accustomed to Trump doing 180s on all of this. Right? I mean, his initial position was just that he was going to hit Iran militarily, but then, you know, he shifted on that as well, and tried to make these sort of economic concessions, dangling the possibility of unfreezing frozen assets, et cetera, et cetera. He's just trying to do whatever he can to get the price of oil down, essentially, because that's a huge political problem for him and his party here approaching the midterms. But it seems that Iran is not cooperating with that domestic political desire here, and they realize the leverage they have. You know, over Trump in that regard, he's finding it very, very hard to get Iran where he wants them to be on this. And you know, so again, it's a bit of a deja vu all over again for the public here, who I think in to a degree is almost tuning out of this because we keep you know, returning to the same sort of vicious cycle again and again and again.
1: What are the oil prices like over there?
0: Not great, not great. They haven't been great for a while. You know, there's been sort of minor fluctuations as deals were announced, and you know, people had hope of some sort of end to the stalemate. But yeah, here in California in particular, they're pretty expensive. Although I know in Australia, expensive in the United States is relative. I think we have pretty cheap gas even now with these higher prices than most of the rest of the world.
1: And can anyone see any realistic path back to the negotiations, or is he?
0: Yes, I think there is a realistic path back to the negotiations, but the question is, they haven't even gotten to the really difficult parts of the negotiations. Reopening the Strait of Hormuz was supposed to be the easy part, right? That was supposed to happen immediately, and then you deal with the very, very thorny issues of what happens to Iran's you know, nuclear program going forward, what happens to their enriched uranium, and those are really the things that Iran has, you know, refused to budge on in the past. At least since Trump blew up the Obama era nuclear pact. And, you know, Trump's big incentive there is to do better than his predecessor, Barack Obama, who got 97% of Iran's stockpile out of Iran. So Trump has a very, very high bar that he's going to need to clear. And we just really haven't seen any indication that Iran is going to budge on that. So, again, the easy part was reopening the strait, and that has not proven so easy. They haven't even gotten to the hard part yet.
1: Is it true that

0: The Iranian football, as in soccer team, had to take international flights within America to their matches. Everybody else.
1: Yes.
0: That's so mean.
1: They had to go to back to Mexico between matches, yeah.
0: How does that play? Like, everything about the World Cup has been so joyous and coming together and a real communion between countries and people and players and people. Do you think it's going to have any kind of lasting effect, or politics is just waiting until it's over?
1: Do I think the World Cup in general will have a lasting
0: effect? Yeah, do you think it'll have any kind of political effect in America? Does it change people's views, or?
1: I think there has, I mean, I don't know what effect it's actually going to have on politics, but there's certainly been a political element to the World Cup, which is, I think, goes both ways, right? I think we've had a lot of stories here. I think that Americans have delighted in people coming from overseas for the World Cup and sort of expressing surprise that people in the United States are friendly, that not everyone here is sort of isolationist and wants to turn their back on the rest of the world, that not everyone here is overweight, et cetera, et cetera. I mean, so I think to that degree, some of the stereotypes about Americans have been shattered, which is something that has made news here. And then I think also, you know, you're at this moment again where a lot of the rhetoric coming from the administration has been about keeping people out of the United States. Well, people came to the United States, they celebrated, they rejoiced, you know, they drank the bars in Boston Dry, that's the Scottish Tartan Army. So I do think that to a degree, the World Cup has been this coming together where I think the world has realized that they shouldn't be afraid of Americans, and Americans have realized they shouldn't be afraid of the world. Now, whether that affects politics, I don't know, but it has been good vibes.
0: Yeah, it feels like it's been good vibes. We'll get back to that in just a moment because we do need to talk about Donald Trump's red card intervention. You'll have to forgive me, but I'm filling in for Suzanne Hill tonight. My name is Libby Gore, and I don't know what time it is at your joint, but I've suddenly got a little bit weary, so I might have to have a snake or something over here. Sorry, I'm just not used to staying up this late, but it's fun, especially when you get to talk to the other side of the world. Can we just talk about Donald Trump for a bit? Earlier this week, he did fly partway home from a NATO summit in Turkey on an old Air Force One plane instead of the new jet he arrived in. How does that work? What, did he drop it off for a clean, or did he, like, he's got a new Air Force One, right?
1: Yeah, this is a pretty wild story. I mean, it's not the most important story in the world right now, but I just was so intrigued by this. So yes, Trump has a new Air Force One. It is a Boeing 747-8 donated by Qatar. So this caused a lot of controversy earlier this year. Basically, the short version of it is that Trump awarded a huge contract to Boeing for two customized 747s when he was first in office. This is the next generation of Air Force One. Those new planes have been plagued by delays. He returns to office. He's disappointed that he doesn't have a new Air Force One. It's the old dingy Air Force One that he doesn't like and doesn't think is fit to fly around the world. Enter the Qatari royal family. They donate a $400 million Qatari-owned 747-8 to, essentially, Trump. I think it was to the Defense Department, technically, for legal reasons. But it's this very luxurious jet that he then demanded would be retrofitted to sort of work with all the security necessities of Air Force One, and that he could use then for the remainder of his term before Boeing delivered the new official Air Force One. So a temporary Qatari donated Air Force One, flew it to Turkey for the summit. Conflict strikes erupt between Iran and U.S., and the Secret Service insists that he has to fly the old Air Force One back to the United States. Because they doesn't have sufficient security measures on this new plane, that they rushed to retrofit it. They didn't include certain anti-missile defenses and other things that were on the previous Air Force One. And so Secret Service said it's unsafe for him to fly that overseas, and he had to use the old one.
0: Wow. I mean, you would have to comb a gift like that very thoroughly, wouldn't you?
1: Well, yeah. I mean, there's a lot of controversy around this initially.

0: Not so much because they thought that it was any kind of nefarious, like that the plane itself would be have spyware on it or something like that, but more because like a foreign country can't donate $400 million to the president of the United States. That would obviously raise ethics concerns. So the idea of this as a gift to Trump, again, very controversial. And he has said that he wants it to live in his presidential library or presidential building after he leaves office. So even that makes it look like even more of a gift to him if it's not continuing on as the president's transport for the
1: One
0: next
1: shouldn't be
0: president.
1: profiting from one's presidency, should one?
0: Yes, right, yeah.
1: And has he? Do we know how much yet?
0: What's that?
1: How much money possibly the Trump family has accumulated in the duration of the Trump presidency?
0: Oh yeah, this is it's a wild amount. I think something like $2 billion in the first year. There was reporting on this last week from Financial Disclosure. So most of that coming through the president and his son's cryptocurrency business.
1: Wow.
0: Yeah.
1: Wow. Can we go back to the soccer?
0: Sure.
1: Have you been to any? Have you been following it?
0: Sadly, I have not been to any. I did have tickets to go to a game here in Los Angeles, but we ended up having to visit my sister on the other side of America during that week, so I had to sell the tickets. I have been looking over the last couple of days because there's Belgium, Spain is going to kick off in a couple hours here in LA, and I'm looking at like last minute tickets. Can I snag a cheap last minute ticket? But cheap at this point is $1,000, and I don't think I can do
1: Wow.
0: it. Yeah.
1: Wow.
0: Yeah.
1: It'll be a good match.
0: Yeah, it will be. I'll watch it on television.
1: How is the US taking their getting knocked out? Because that was sort of slightly controversial. I did hear some sound grabs on the radio from fans who were really disparaging about their team.
0: Yeah, it's interesting. So I think this team gave Americans some hope that we would go further than we've been before, and then we just get knocked out at basically the same point where we always get knocked out. I think it's forcing people to sort of grapple with the reality. Everyone knows this. America isn't one of the major soccer nations. But we've been doing a lot to try to improve our pipeline and get, more talent. So there are a lot of players on this team who play in the top European leagues. We haven't had that before. We thought we might go further, and then we didn't. The way we lost was pretty embarrassing. It was a poor performance from the team against Belgium. We lost 4-1.
1: Yeah,
0: That
1: but
0: came on the heels, as you mentioned, of Trump intervening in getting Flo Balogun's red card overturned and getting him to play. So there was a whole controversy around that as well. And I think it's
1: I don't
0: just.
1: think the team would have liked that. I don't actually think the team would have liked that.
0: I think they liked having him on the field. And didn't end up making any difference in the game. But if they had won, it would have tarnished that win, right? There would always be an asterisk next to it. And I think that's probably not something that Balogun himself would have welcomed. I don't think he wanted to be involved in any of that. But I think the larger question is kind of like, how can we do better in the future? And so there's been a lot of conversations about, does the fact that we have all these other sort of top sports leagues, NBA, NFL, NHL, MLB, siphon off talented athletes that otherwise could be playing soccer. Is that why we can't compete with these nations that are, I think Belgium is like 1/29th our size, right? And so there's arguments about that, about the youth soccer pipeline, how we do better in the future. And I think it all comes down to the fact that in a lot of other countries, right, this is it's soccer, it's football first. And that is that it just has a primacy in other places of the world that it doesn't have here. Now, we have enough people in the United States, 330 million or whatever, that you should be able to find 11 to 20 who can compete at the top level, even if other great athletes are going to NFL or NBA, right? I think that's the puzzle that U.S. soccer needs to figure out going
1: Still
0: forward.
1: hurts, doesn't it? Just still
0: It
1: hurts.
0: does.
1: Yeah, it does. Well, I am very grateful that through the pain, you have taken time to speak with us tonight. Andrew Romano, he's your friend. He's on often. It's the first time I've met you, Andrew, and I want to thank you for such a comprehensive conversation. National reporter for Yahoo News, Andrew, reporting from California. Thanks, Andrew.
0: Thank you.

0: There's a reason why I'm playing you this on Weekend Nightlife. Hello, Libby Gore with you, sitting in for Suzanne Hill, who's taking just a couple of weeks off. It's the Bee Gees and Night Fever. And the reason why I'm playing this for you is because tomorrow night on Weekend Nightlife, in that 11 o'clock hour, we're doing the history of disco. Suddenly, you are going to become an expert on disco. And I wonder if you're like me and thought that it all began with the Bee Gees. But I've been doing my research, and there are a lot of other aspects to disco and historical foundations of disco that I had never considered. I'd never even thought about it. Now, my raison d'etre sitting in here for Suzanne is to bring you some joy. I want you to have a good time. I always work backwards, like, what would you like? What could you enjoy? And I thought, maybe you're a little bit like me in that you get a little bee in your bonnet and go exploring, like I have with disco, and become like an armchair expert in something really quickly and really good. So my confession is that I have become a complete expert of late in, now don't hoot at me, but in soccer, or as we call it, football. It needs to be called football. I know so much about soccer. Both my kids play. They're at quite a high level, and we watch a lot of it. But it's really only this World Cup that I've thoroughly understood that communion between what happens on the pitch and with the fans. I've been particularly taken with my second favourite team. Do you know what my second favourite team is? I wonder if it's yours. I'm going to play you their theme song. Sounds like a Christmas carol, but it's actually the Norwegian national anthem. Have you fallen for it? Have you fallen for Erling Haaland? Isn't he just, like the best? This big Viking, 6'5", blonde streaming hair with an undercut and the personality of a golden retriever bouncing around. Have you heard him talk? There was a journalist who asked him a question about whether things are possible. And honestly, his response was so human, so non-arrogant, so non-sportsman, just a person. It's almost as if the athletes themselves are in the moment and conscious of what an amazing thing this World Cup is. Here's Erling Haaland.
1: I didn't dream of this ever in my life. I dreamt of playing in the World Cup with Norway and taking them to the World Cup, but I never expected to win against Brazil, let's be honest to say that. So I thought it was not possible to do some things, but I guess I'm wrong.
0: You are wrong, Erling. You are wrong. And when Norway play England, I'm actually petrified because I like both teams. I like Jude Bellingham as well. I've become an expert in Jude Bellingham. He's kind. He spoke to the disabled reporter in Spanish, in his language. And then when the crowd sing Hey Jude to him, he stands and looks at them in communion and his eyes well with tears. Oh, God, save me from this passion. So I'm just wondering, look, maybe football, soccer, it mightn't be your thing, but have you ever just become enamoured of something on the television, an event, or maybe it's a crime that's in the newspaper, or that you've become kind of like an armchair expert in it? You've become obsessed. You just need to... that's a very funny text message. Ben has sent me a message about Erling Haaland. He said he would still eat you if required because he's a Viking. Hashtag Viking. Going to have to do something on Vikings. 1-300-800-222. What have you become an expert in? You've become obsessed with either a world event or a person or a court case. Maybe it was the mushroom case, or maybe you follow the what on earth is going on with Kate Middleton and why she's so skinny. I don't know. You must have a guilty pleasure, and it doesn't necessarily have to be of the light kind that I have. You possibly could be interested in genealogy or the history of your family. Or maybe there's a motor car that you're obsessed with and you know every model that was built since 1916. I'm going to give you the phone number. It is 1-300-800-222. 1-300-800-222. I would like you to ring me up, please, and I would like you to tell me exactly what you have become obsessed about, so much so you would call yourself an armchair expert, as I am with Erling Haaland and the World Cup soccer, the stars of it. You know, Kylian Mbappe. We're going to rename our dog Mbappe. That's how bad it's got. Tomorrow night, of course, we've got a special on disco. While you're calling me on 1-300-800-222, I'm going to play you Kylie.

0: Weekend Nightlife tomorrow night, that's Saturday night. Join me, won't you? I think you will love it and you will be pleasantly disguised, pleasantly surprised. Kylie Minogue on a night like this.
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0: This is Weekend Nightlife. My name is Libby Gore, sitting in for Suzanne Hill. And today, and it is today now, this morning, we are looking at what you've become obsessed with. And I was explaining how I have become obsessed with Erling Haaland from Norway. The Norway national anthem, of course, you'd be familiar with now from the opening ceremonies. It almost sounds like a Christmas hymn. John from Entrance joins you on the radio. John?
4: Yes?
0: Do you know stuff about Erling that I don't know?
4: Libby, first off, you're doing a great show.
0: Oh, thank you, John. Thank you. I've had fun.
4: Yes. He was, I'm led to believe, by other football aficionados that I know, that he was born in Leeds because his father was playing for Leeds United, I believe, at the time.
0: It's true. He was born in Leeds. Where is your accent from, John?
4: Leeds.
0: You're from Leeds.
4: And I think he was born, if he was born in Leeds Infirmary, he was born in the same place as me.
0: Oh, wow.
4: And I'm not a soccer player.
0: Are you 6 foot eight?
4: Definitely not.
0: Yeah, he's definitely a big boy. So you're claiming him as a, I don't know what that word is if you're from Leeds. I know that Scouse is from Liverpool.
4: Leeds Loiner.
0: Leeds Loiner. All right.
4: Leeds Loiner. A Mancunian told me that. A Mancunian that is a real mad Manchester City supporter. And he plays for Manchester City.
0: That's right.
4: Yes.
0: With Pep.
4: So, there you go. So what does that make him if he was born in Leeds?
0: Well,
4: he's actually English originally.
0: You would think. But he did say that he only spent 3 or 4 years there and then he went home, so he considers himself Norwegian.
4: Well, it's where you were born, weren't you?
0: Oh, well, there you go. Claim him. I better move on, John.
4: Okay. Well, I'm enjoying your show.
0: Thank you. Thank you so much. Let's join me tomorrow night. I think you'll love it. It's got lots of fun.
4: You're doing great. Yes, Saturday Night Fever will be, won't it?
0: All right. So, yeah, it will be. Exactly.
4: Bye-bye.
0: Bye. I like it. He's on to me. Samuel, hello.
5: Hello, how's it going?
0: Yeah, it's good. It's okay. We're nearly there.
5: How do you know we're nearly there?
0: Well, because it's nearly the top of the hour. It's nearly news time and then it's...
5: Oh, good.

0: Goodness gracious, girl, I love it. So tell me what's going on.
1: Well, you have to tell me. Have you become an expert in something, gone down a rabbit hole, become obsessed?
0: Well, I wouldn't say I've gone down a rabbit hole. I'd say I've been taken down a rabbit hole, if you know what I mean.
1: No.
0: Well, I've just become obsessed with UFOs.
1: Why?
0: Because I see them at night.
1: I thought you were going to say that. You see them?
0: I've seen a couple.
1: Yeah.
0: And I've got to tell you, sometimes it's a little scary.
1: What, they've hovered in front of you in the middle of the road?
0: Oh, well, I think they've gone beyond that, darling. You know what I mean?
1: What?
0: Gone beyond hovering.
1: Oh, really?
0: They've gone from the third kind to the fifth kind.
1: Wow.
0: And it's a little scary. It gets a little scary. However, you get used to it after a while. And yes.
1: No, I was just going to say, have you seen little green
0: They're not green, darling.
1: No?
0: They're little pink men. Well, I
1: Pink.
0: wouldn't say men. They're just humanoid.
1: LGBTQI sort of.
0: Well, I don't want to go there yet because you never know. You don't want to assume things, do you, darling?
1: Well, that's what I'm saying. They're sort of not gender specific.
0: Well, I don't know what they are. It was like a Barbie doll. Well, a Ken doll. That's what I could see.
1: And they left you.
0: Well, after a while they did, yes. But I can't really say on the radio what they were doing.
1: No.
0: So now I'm obsessed. I can't sleep. I
1: Do you,
0: can't eat.
1: are you teasing me or are you serious? Do you need to go and see someone?
0: Possibly, but I've seen him. But I just thought, I need to talk to somebody.
1: Okay. Well, I think that you should talk to someone who can guide you through this with greater expertise than me. And I hope you've got someone that you can talk to about it because you obviously need to.
0: You know what? I think you're right.
1: Okay.
0: I think you're right. And look, it just feels good to say it out loud in front of whoever's listening. And it's really given me the strength and conviction to do what needs to be done.
1: Thank you, Samuel. I'm grateful. I'm glad that we had this conversation, and I hope that when you wake up in the morning and feel slightly more refreshed, you can sort through this with someone a little bit closer to you to be able to listen and work out exactly what's going on. Heather, hello.
2: Hi, how do I follow
1: Nicely.
2: on you, Samuel. Samuel, have a good night's sleep.
1: Yeah, he needs a good night's sleep.
2: Yeah.
1: Yeah.
2: Well, all of us who are here at this moment do.
1: Yes, we do.
2: Well, I just fell for, and it was because my son was interested, like you,
1: Yeah.
2: and it was a long time ago, but it was when Cadell Evans, the Australian guy, won the Tour de France.
1: Cadell Evans, yeah.
2: And I just became mesmerised.
1: Was it the scenery? I've heard other people get
2: Oh,
1: stuck on
2: it's
1: it.
2: just the whole thing. In fact, in the last couple of nights, I've got myself sitting up. I don't even know who's in it now. But I mean, it was amazing because my young son had followed Cadell from since he was a mountain biker, had his photo signed up on the wall, and then 91, we were talking to one another on the phone, my son and I, and we were both in tears when he won. And he was saying, "Oh, Mum, it's all because of you. You bought me those biking magazines." And but it's a fascinating sport, an absolutely fascinating. And
1: Really?
2: The rhythm of the bikes—it just gets into you. I'm sitting up the other night thinking, "This is ridiculous,"
1: Yeah.
2: but I just want to. It just lulls you into that, the way they're riding.

0: by something together.
1: It is, isn't it?
0: Yeah, nothing better. Nothing better. Well, that's interesting.
1: So even though I criticised you for playing Michael Jackson.
0: Oh, yeah. Listen, I'm sorry about that. I actually didn't realise until I'd done it, and then I thought, oh, no, that wasn't actually the cleverest choice.
1: I thought it might be someone else singing it, but I just sort of...
0: I didn't put two and two together. I just didn't. I just didn't. I'm sorry. I didn't.
1: You don't have to be sorry.
0: You know, that was my mistake. I beg your pardon.
1: You've done a great job tonight.
0: Thank you.
1: And I've loved it.
0: So I can come back tomorrow then.
1: Oh.
0: All right, you go back
1: except
0: to the...
1: I'm not asleep, am I?
0: No. You need to go to bed and I will just pop Bill up if that's okay.
1: You can. Bye.
0: Bye. Hey, Bill.
2: G'day, Libby. Oh, that soccer player too, he bought some really expensive version of the Bible and donated it to a library in Norway.
0: Did he? I just love him. I don't know why I love him, but I think it's because he's good at social media and he's also so goofy, you know?
2: Yeah, I just happened to see it. Yeah, I love JFK when he went to Ireland. If you go on YouTube, and it's just fantastic. And the speeches he's made, you know, there's no politician now that could make speeches like he made, and just the reception he got from the Irish people, you know, some Irish descent. So I worked with Aboriginal people, and I never sort of felt, you know how they say belonging to country?
0: Yeah.
2: And when I went back to Ireland, the first time, I felt that.
0: You felt that?
2: Yeah.
0: You become obsessed. Bill, I have to jump because I've got my timing a bit mixed up. I don't mean to be rude, but we have to do a preview for Overnights with Ashwin Segkar, if that's okay. Is that all right?
2: Yeah, and say a quick hello to Joan from Burnt Bay Morris.
0: Joan! Hello, Joan. I wonder if you're listening. Ashwin, are you there?
3: Yes, hello.
0: Hello. I'm sorry, I've just got caught chatting, but I'm sure that you'll be doing more of that through the Overnights program.
3: No, I was loving your conversations as well. This is, really interesting chats that happened in the middle of the night. We are going on a bit of a detour. Slim Dusty used to do a lot of tent shows back in the day, and his young boy would follow him around. David Kirkpatrick, he's got a career of his own now as a country rock singer. He was a doctor for decades, but he's gone back to his Slim Dusty-esque roots of being a full-time singer. So we're interviewing him, diving into that world. We're talking about burgers. Burgers are back in a new way. They've simplified, they've stripped down, the foot-high burger is gone, but crazy flavours are back. So we'll do a burger deep dive. And in Hollywood, there's a dinosaur western, which is a new genre in Hollywood. So we'll look at whether that's too much for one genre. And there's a festival in Adelaide, which is all about lighting up the sky. It's such a beautiful city already, but they've illuminated it to make it even prettier.
0: You know, there's something about illumination. We were recently in China and Shanghai has got this whole lightscapade that comes on at 6:30 across the water, and it's just extraordinary. Lit up buildings, the things that you can do with lighting. And Sydney's got it, of course, with Vivid.
3: I can imagine it must feel like stepping into the future, right, especially in Shanghai.
0: No, it's not really the future. It's more just the wonder of what you can do with lights and light shows. It's like this, it's like the whole place is illuminated and alive. I don't quite know how to describe it.
3: No, very enchanting.
0: Looking forward to the Overnights program. I am very grateful for everybody's company tonight. And why don't we do it all again tomorrow night, huh? I'll be here at 10 o'clock, and if you join me, we might have some fun with the history of disco and a couple of other surprises. My name's Libby. Have a great night.
4: ABC News with Andrew Kaloupas. US President Donald Trump has announced that he's agreed to an Iranian request for more peace talks, but insists that the ceasefire is still over. Here's Tim Wharton.
5: Posting on his social media platform, Truth Social, Donald Trump says the Islamic Republic of Iran has asked us to continue talks. We have agreed to do so, but the United States has stated in no uncertain terms that the ceasefire is over. His comments came after three Qatari and Saudi tankers came under fire this week in the Strait of Hormuz, prompting the US to hit Iranian sites, while Tehran responded with strikes on American military installations in neighboring Gulf states. As a Qatari delegation sent to Iran has tried to negotiate a ceasefire between the two sides, daily tanker

0: Traffic through the Strait of Hormuz has slowed. The talks are aimed at restoring the US-Iran Memorandum of Understanding and resolving disputes over navigation in the strait.
1: Authorities in Spain say at least 12 people have been killed in wildfires in the Andalusia region, while another 19 remain unaccounted for. Here's the BBC's Guy Hedgeco in Madrid.
2: The Andalusia government has described this as the worst fire the region has seen in terms of its impact. Eyewitnesses told emergency services that they saw a power cable fall, causing the fire to spread across a nearby forested area. The authorities have not confirmed the cause of the fire. Around 150 firefighters have been battling the fire throughout the night, with members of the military also deployed. Around 1,000 local residents have been evacuated from their homes. The Prime Minister, Pedro Sanchez, posted a message of condolence for the families of those killed or injured, expressing his enormous sadness and grief.
1: Queensland police are appealing for any information as they investigate the disappearance of a young mother in the state's southeast. 30-year-old Yana Armstrong was last seen alive on Tuesday at her home in Toowoomba, but she was reported missing after her car was found in the middle of a road near her residence. Her four-month-old baby was found at home. Detective Acting Inspector Brad Collins says all avenues of investigation remain open.
3: The circumstances in which the vehicle was just located down the road from her address and she was nowhere to be seen, that immediately raised our suspicion. When we conduct an investigation, we have an investigation centre with several detectives. We look at all possible areas of concern, so everything is being looked at.
1: The federal government's urging Telstra to give small businesses clarity on what kind of compensation they can get following the telco's outage this week. The company has apologised for the disruption, which saw mobile services, payment systems and public transport networks disrupted, along with some 000 calls. Minister for Small Business Anne Ali says Telstra has a task ahead to win back confidence in its services.
4: I would call on Telstra to have more clarity and more certainty for small businesses around the compensation scheme. I think small businesses deserve that. Telstra has a long way to go to win back the confidence of the Australian people and of Australian small businesses.
1: Biosecurity experts say it's difficult to predict how quickly a deadly bird flu strain could spread around Australia. For the first time, the H5N1 strain has been found in an Australian seabird, a greater crested tern discovered at Robe on South Australia's limestone coast. More than 10 migratory seabirds have tested positive since the strain was first detected on the Australian mainland about a month ago. Epidemiologist and head of the biosecurity program at the University of New South Wales, Professor Raina McIntyre, suspects the spread could be quick.
5: The time frame, we don't know. It may not kind of escalate very rapidly, but I have to say it's quite concerning how fast things have moved since June, since we saw the first confirmed cases on the mainland.
1: Darren Hinch's longtime media colleague and friend Ray Martin says his dogged pursuit of a story is what made him one of Australia's great tabloid journalists. Figures from across Australia's media and political spheres have paid tribute to the controversial broadcaster and senator following his death at his Melbourne home, aged 82. Martin says he saw Hinch's provocative style develop in the early days in the industry.
6: We were very young at the time, of course, very young. And it was back in the 1970s. Darren was there for the Sydney Sun and the Sydney Morning Herald, and I was there for the ABC for about 10 years. We were together. Great mates, but great competitors, and he was a fierce competitor. But I guess the point about him was he was probably the best tabloid journalist ever came across.
1: You're up to date with the latest from ABC News.
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8: Good morning. We have a really interesting musical guest for you today in the third hour. That's the son of Slim Dusty and Joy McKean. So what an adventure that was. David Kirkpatrick would wander around, do all the tent shows with Slim and Joy as a young child. But then he turned his back on the musical life and became an emergency doctor. And now, after retirement, he's back into the musical world. So he will take you into the life of sitting at home with Slim, being on the road with all those festival performers, life in the emergency ward, and what it's like to make a musical career for yourself as the years roll on by. So, yeah, that'll be a fun story. That's coming up in the third hour after the open line. In the second hour, you know when life is tough? You don't turn to a salad, do you? You don't. You turn to a burger very often. It could be a veggie burger, could be a chili chicken burger, whatever it is. But burgers have become comfort foods for so many of us. So I thought we could spend today understanding our good friend, the burger, a little better. We'll talk about where it comes from, what makes a good burger, and what's on the horizon when it comes to new flavors. So that's coming up in the second hour. After we check in on Hollywood, there's a new genre of movie called Dinosaur Western. So if you'd like to find out about dinosaur Western movies, that's coming up as well. So that's quite an adventure from dinosaur Westerns to burgers to Slim Dusty. Good journey for us to all go on together. But first, we will kick off with the quiz. If you would like to play, give me a call on 1300 800 222. If this is your first time playing the quiz, everyone who scores correctly is in with a chance to win. You get 1 point for each correct answer, up to 2 points per person. But you have to get the first point correct, the first question correct, to move on to the second question. So that's how it works. We did used to have singing points. We've just parked that for now. We might bring them back on special occasions. So it's purely quiz points today. So everyone is equal, because some of you just don't want to belt out a carol. So that's okay. So the number to join in for this quiz is 1300 800 222. A quick run. Let me grab that quick run of the temperatures before we kick off with a song. In Brisbane today, it will be 21 degrees, partly cloudy. Sydney, 19 degrees, cloud clearing. Melbourne, 15 degrees, rain developing. And windy as well. Sorry, Melbourne. Canberra, 13 degrees, frost, late shower or two. Hobart, you'll have 14 degrees today, late shower or two. Sunny in Darwin, 32 degrees. Adelaide, 15 degrees and showers. Perth, 18 degrees and partly cloudy. So not a bad day for most of us in the cap cities. Let's kick off with some diesel and join in the quiz. 1300 800 222 is the number if you'd like to play.

0: Where do you learn to sing like that? That's years of lessons, isn't it? Learning to belt like that. Hopefully his voice is still doing okay. If you'd like to join the quiz, the number to join in is 1300 800 222. The lines are currently busy, but they will clear up very soon as the quiz goes on.
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0: Justin opens us up from Frankston. Hi, Justin.
2: G'day, Ashwin. I do have some news to tell you.
0: Yeah.
2: It's my birthday today.
0: Happy birthday. Now, you were saying it was the one-week anniversary, yes, one-week eve yesterday, the eve today, yesterday, and we finally arrived at the birthday. How are you going to celebrate?
2: Well, I'm just having a glass of whiskey at the moment.
0: I like that. Just straight, neat. Neat whiskey.
2: Yep. Oh. Yep, shaken, not stirred. Okay.
0: That's why you were a little bit too affected by alcohol to do the Donald Duck voice tonight. It's not going to come out properly. Oh, it's still there. Still there. All right, Justin, let's kick off with your first question.
2: I think Stuart was going to get you to play a happy birthday song.
0: Stuart didn't tell. He's probably on another call. I don't think I've got it. Maybe it's in the system, Justin. Sorry. It's not loaded, though, so who knows? There's a few calls for him. But happy birthday from Stu and I.
2: Thank you. And just before I answer the question, I just want to quickly pay my respects to Darren Hinge, who passed away yesterday. I actually spoke to him a few times before he passed away, and he was an absolute gentleman. I don't care what other people say. He was the best radio presenter. And all I can say is that may he rest in peace, and my thoughts are with his family and his kids, if he had any.
0: Vale, Darren Hinch as well. Long career as well, into his 80s that he made it. And, yeah, I've heard a very nice man. A very combative career. I guess when you're on talkback radio, you have a persona that you have to be on air if you're in that kind of radio, but that's not necessarily who you are off air as well. So
2: no, and I was actually on talkback radio too a while ago, just in a local area, and you know, I've had the privilege of talking to people that, you know, gave me grief, and I stuck by it.
0: Well, thank you for your message, Justin. Let's get you on the board, see if we can, with your first question. That is, what was the third country to get the atomic bomb?

0: So you're not saying the. So you're asking the first.
1: No, third country. Third country.
0: Third country.
1: To get the atomic bomb.
0: Would that be the USA?
1: They were not third, unfortunately, just. I believe they might have been first. So
0: no, that was Hiroshima.
1: Yes, that was where it all ended up. But we'll see if someone else knows, Justin. Have a happy birthday from us.
0: Thanks, man.
1: Thank you for calling in. Happy birthday, Donald Duck, says Ruby. That's for you, Justin. Owen has called us from Sydney. Morning, Owen.
2: Good morning, Ashwin. How are you?
1: I'm gorgeous. I had realised I hadn't heard from you in a while, so it's nice to... Have you been well? Have you been still staying up late?
2: Oh, well, you my sleep patterns are often quite erratic, so sometimes I stay up late. There's been quite a few times I've meant to call in and then I've just fallen asleep.
1: Yeah. No, that's okay. No, it varies like that. I was just making sure everything's good. Well, let's see if we know this question. So Justin went for the USA, Owen, for but it's the third country to get the atomic bomb.
2: Okay, well, I'm going to, I'm going to say USA was the first, Russia was the, probably the second, I guess. I'm going to go, I'm tossing up between two, and I think I'm going to choose the wrong one. I'm going to go the UK.
1: It is, yeah, Britain was third. Leroy, you are correct on that as well. Good job. Okay, that's one point for you, Owen.
2: I was tossing up between the UK and China because China got it pretty early too, didn't it?
1: Pretty early, but not because at the time of World War II, China was still quite far behind. I think it still took some decades before they were ready to do that. So at that stage, UK was still quite preeminent.
2: Well, what took the balance in favour of the UK actually was... Because I remember they were doing the Nyalinga test over here, weren't they?
1: What test was that?
2: The Nyalinga. Nyalinga?
1: Oh, maybe. I wasn't familiar. Was that by the UK or the US?
2: No, that was the UK, I think. They sent soldiers over there and they tested it in a part of the Australian desert. And they didn't do a proper... You should look at the Nyalinga. It's very sad and very fascinating because a lot of people were negatively in Australia, especially like the indigenous population and soldiers. Soldiers who conducted the test, they weren't properly protected and a lot of them got sick afterwards.
1: It's really an awful history. I suppose the United States was large enough. They found their own deserts, but these smaller countries like Britain and France, they were using Pacific atolls or Australian deserts for a lack of land of their own, which, yeah, the local people paid a heavy price.
2: You should look up the Nyalinga test if you're not familiar with them. I think you'll find it very interesting at those sides.
1: Yeah. One to look into a little bit more. Okay, so you're on the board with the British question. Your second question, which decade was the Boeing 747 put into regular service?
2: I'm tossing up between two and they're probably both wrong. I'll go the 70s.
1: Yes, it was. 1970 specifically. That's 2 points for you, Owen.
2: Oh, that's wonderful. Thank you.
1: Thank you for calling in on the board. Nice to chat to you again. Someone's asked me to sing happy birthday to Justin. The moment's passed. I would have, but the moment has passed. Ray has called in from Yeranga in New South Wales. Hi, Ray.
3: Hi, Ashwin.
1: Ray, I've got a history question for you as well.
3: Okay, happy birthday to Justin.
1: Happy birthday. And who else has wished? Trevor has wished Justin a happy birthday, as has
3: Trevor. Good luck in his pickleball tournament in Rome.
1: Yes, the pickleball championships as well.
3: And his retirement in America.
1: It's an exciting life. Have you ever pickleballed, Ray?
3: Oh, no. Don't even know what it is.
1: No, it feels like it's halfway between table tennis and real tennis. So it's a middle ground.
3: Yeah, right.
1: Middle ground.
3: Yeah, okay. I heard the alien landed from the plane. Oh, UFO, was it?
1: That was in Nightlife. Yeah, there was a call about UFOs.
3: Yeah, Yes. Yeah, there's a lot of UFOs out on Lightning Ridge too.
1: Didn't know that.
3: Yeah, yeah, they get attracted by the ironstone in the ground, yeah. You know.
1: I've had such a boring life. I've never seen a UFO, a ghost, a demon.
3: Oh, nothing. They follow you home sometimes.
1: Okay. All right. I'll have to go out to Lightning Ridge at some point, see if I can attract one. We'll see. I have a history question for you, Ray, and that is, here we go.
3: Okay.
1: Germany's World War I allies were Austria-Hungary, Bulgaria, and who?
3: Italy.
1: Not World War I ally. There was only three.
3: Oh, World War I. I didn't hear that.
1: Yeah. Okay, I'll give you that then. World War I allies were Austria-Hungary, Bulgaria, and?
3: Okay, Austria-Hungary. Yeah. Austro-Hungarian Empire. Yeah,
1: that was one. Then Bulgaria.
3: And, he went to Serbia. So I presume they were on his side, although, you know, that was before the war or whatever. But, I'll say Serbia.
1: It's not Serbia, unfortunately, Ray. But no. Nice to chat to you about aliens and everything else tonight.
3: Yeah, yeah. All right.
1: Thank you, Ray.
3: One thing.
1: Sure.
3: I was reading a thing on
1: Facebook?
3: Slim Dusty.
1: Yes, yes.
3: And Joy. I
1: said Gene. Sorry about that. If anyone read my Facebook post, I actually was thinking Joy McKean, and I accidentally fused it as Gene, but it is Joy.
3: Joy.
1: Not
3: McKean.
1: Gene. Yeah, okay. Yeah, so that's happening up in the third hour. We'll have Slim Dusty's son, David, on board for that.
3: Yeah, and I heard you talking about him. Okay.
1: Yeah, it'll be fun. I'll chat to you soon, Ray.
3: Bye.
1: Alan, you are correct about the Third Empire, as is Leroy. We'll see if Trev in Surfer's Paradise knows. Hello, Trev.
4: Hello, Ashwin.
1: Trev, when you did your telco training, there's obviously an induction period. Did they teach you about Germany's World War I allies at any point?
4: Well, look, they did. It was during the training sessions we did 2 afternoons a week, but I was out smoking cigarettes behind the bike shed.
1: Yeah, you were setting off smoke alarms, weren't you?
4: Oh, well, God, I hope it doesn't happen again.
1: No, we can't handle another intrusion.
4: I know. The ABC audience are more concerned than my neighbours.
1: Yeah, exactly. Someone asked you to write a children's book. Has the children's book begun?
4: Oh, my word, begun and finished.
1: Oh, okay. Yeah, you haven't slept
4: begun
1: in 6 days.
4: Begun and finished. Oh, well, no, I mean my children's book, The Very True Stories of Whiskers McGee.
1: Oh, that one, yes.
4: Another one involving things that people suggest. It was in the back of my head, but, God, my brain has a mind of its own. I'm sorry.
1: Should have had it in the front of your head. It was just going to get lost back there, wasn't it?
4: Yeah, it's a few things. I think I wrote them down, but, yeah. Why don't you or somebody else text me and remind me?
1: Yeah.
4: And I'll throw something together.
1: Yeah, we'll give you some more story suggestions.
4: Yeah, yeah.
1: Okay.
4: Make it about 3,000 words. That's about as much as I could do.
1: That's also the ChatGPT limit as well.
4: Oh, no, I'm not going to do that.
1: Okay, good.
4: No.
1: Just testing. Okay.
4: No.
1: Trev,
4: not me.
1: Here we go. So we've had, there was World War I. Germany had three allies, Austria-Hungary, Bulgaria, and one more. It's not Serbia.
4: Look, I've heard stories about Australia and go to a place called Turkey, getting into trouble.
1: It is Turkey / Ottoman Empire officially, but Turkey works as well. You're on the board.
4: Yeah.
1: 1 point.
4: Thank you. Oh, good.
1: Another question for you. What decade was the first Batman comic published?
4: God, Batman goes back a long way, and when Batman started, he could actually fly and I think the very first movie, which I think was the 50s, but I think the comic book was before that, 30s?
1: It was 1939, which is unusual. That's the first year of the war, and someone's out there writing comic books, but 1939.

0: artists, you know, they're not going to worry about what's happening in the world at large. They got their art to do.
1: They got their own inner world, don't they, to focus on?
0: Yes.
1: Okay. Trev, nice chatting to you. That's 2 points for you.
0: Oh, 2 questions. Boy, is there a chance I'm going to win?
1: Well, you've won,
0: not much.
1: You've won it before, so you've had a... you haven't lost the fridge magnet, have you?
0: Haven't what? No, they're all on the fridge. I'm going to buy a clock, a big clock, and put a fridge magnet on every number. Wow.
1: What an empire. You're like the Austro-Hungarian of the quiz.
0: Oh, I like to think myself as Napoleonic.
1: Exactly. All right, well, merci. Monsieur Trev.
0: Night, Ashford.
1: Night. Leroy, you went for the 1940s. Well, I think that would have been more sensitive. At least wait for World War II to finish. But no, 1939, dropping my pen, 1939 was when Batman began. Rodney has called us from Warburton in Victoria. Hi, Rodney.
2: Good morning, Ashwin. How are you?
1: I'm good. How's your day been?
2: Oh, it's, yeah.
1: Just a standard day, wasn't it? Nothing unusual happened?
2: Just work and a bit disappointing at work, but that's the way it goes.
1: Well, let's see if we can clear your head from those work memories with your first quiz question. So this is, how many ghosts were there in Charles Dickens' A Christmas Carol?
2: Ooh. I don't. How many ghosts?
1: Well, ghosts,
2: there's ghosts of Christmas past, Christmas future, Christmas present. All I can say is three.
1: You would think it was three, but that's not, unfortunately, it's not correct, Rodney.
2: Oh, that's just the way my day is.
1: Oh, no.
2: Unfortunately.
1: Maybe go to bed and wake up tomorrow refreshed.
2: No, I think that's probably a good idea.
1: Thanks, Rodney. I'll catch you later.
2: Good night, mate.
1: Good night. Trevor's funny as says, Amory, yeah, very much so as well. He's working on a new book. I think the brief was to write a children's book about the cockroaches that keep setting off his smoke alarm. Or do they? We'll find out when the kids' book comes out. Helen has called in from Healesville. Hi, Helen.
3: Hi, Ashwin. How are you?
1: I'm good. Have you ever seen a ghost or a UFO? It's the theme of the night.
3: No, but my sister said she saw a UFO walking home from school once.
1: Oh, gosh. Oh, gosh. did she panic?
3: I think she was more fascinated.
1: Oh, that's good. She's quite brave. Sometimes people see orbs of near power lines, don't they? They claim they see orbs of electricity, static electricity, moving around. So, yeah, who knows what the natural explanation might be.
3: There is balls of fire, isn't it? What's St. Elmo's fire?
1: I don't know what that was based on, but maybe. If it was UFOs, I'd love that. Who knows? I'll look that up. I also got a bit of research given to me tonight by people calling in. Let's see if we can get this on the board. So how many ghosts were there in Charles Dickens' A Christmas Carol, Helen? It wasn't three.
3: I think I've heard this question before. Four?
1: It was four. We did have a question, how many ghosts were there in Pac-Man, which was also four. That was Inky, Binky, Pinky and Clyde, I think. I don't know if... Dickens used those same names, but yeah, four is correct.
3: Is it a good game to play?
1: It's a fun game. It's easy. You just have to run away from ghosts until you get eaten, so it's a bit sad like that. Have you never played Pac-Man?
3: Not Pac-Man, but I played lots. We had a Nintendo 64 and we played a lot of games I loved that. That was a lot of fun. A
1: lot of fun. I think that was after the Pac-Man days as well. You're onto Super Mario and all those kind of racing games by then.
3: I couldn't do the, was it Super Nintendo? I couldn't do the, but I was able to do the Nintendo 64. I got to the end of quite a few games and really enjoyed it. My son loved watching.
1: Oh, yeah. No, they're a fun distraction. So, well, that's 1 point for you. Four ghosts in A Christmas Carol. Your second question is, what animal's nickname is Sea Cow?
3: Say it again, please.
1: Sea cow, S-E-A, cow.
3: Oh, sea cow.
1: What animal's nickname is sea cow.
3: Seal?
1: Oh, that's a fun guess. They're cow-like, but it's not the correct answer, Helen.
3: All right. Oh, thank you very much for the opportunity. Have a lovely night.
1: And you too. Thanks for calling in as well. We've had a text from Steve. The British wanted to set off H-bombs in the desert. Yes, so they've rounded up owners of the western desert of South Australia and sent them to Kundalee near Kalgoorlie. Steve of Pickering Brook. There's a fascinating story to look into. Owen was right. Nuclear testing. Because if you were a small island nation, you had to come to Australia or the Pacific and spread nuclear waste in other people's countries. Definitely a story worth looking into. Trevor has called in from Croydon Park. Hi, Trevor.
4: Happy birthday, Jackson.
1: Wait, is that Charles Dickens?
4: I probably didn't work.
1: No, I was wondering because I never saw the movie. Is that Let Them Eat Cake? Was that the same Let Them Eat Cake? Oh, that's Oliver.
4: Sorry. I definitely did not hit the mark there.
1: Oh, no, that's okay. What were you going for, though?
4: Happy birthday, Justin.
1: Oh, happy birthday. Oh, okay. Sorry, I thought you were doing a Charles Dickens young boy voice. And so I was taking, because we were talking about A Christmas Carol.
4: The wrong Dickens there, Oliver, but yeah.
1: Yes. Let's add that to the happy birthday wishes. If you're listening, Justin, that's from Trevor as well. So lots of good wishes.
4: And if Justin is still listening, I've still got the challenge out for him to do Gough Whitlam's dismissal speech in Donald Duck.
1: Yeah, I think the hard bit is enunciation in a Donald Duck voice, but the challenge has been set. So let's put a question to you.
4: Remember the other night we talked about the program Z Cars?
1: Oh, yes. Now, what was that? I went home and slept that night, so I must have forgotten about it.
4: Also, I can understand that answers the question. You haven't checked it out yet.
1: No, the Z Cars. It was a TV show, wasn't it?
4: Yeah.
1: I'm surprised no one ever mentioned that to me my whole life, knowing my last name at school. I was never made fun of about it, so...
4: Because it was fairly popular back in its day, so there'd be a lot of people remembered it. And it had a pretty groovy theme tune.
1: Can you hum it?
4: A bit of background. It was the theme tune, because it was set in, I have narrowed it down, I said a northern city, it was Newcastle.
1: Right.
4: And a Newcastle or Geordie folk song. Because it's a seaport, a lot of these sort of anti-sea shanties, which is about the young maidens left behind, who are yearning for when their sailor lad is coming home.
1: So it's a satire of the sea shanty. It's
4: no, not a satire.
1: Well, it's not glorifying the sea. It's anti-glorifying the sea.
4: No. It's not sung by the sailors on the sea.
1: No, it's the land people pining for them.
4: Yes, especially the young maidens left behind.
1: I like that.
4: That's... Sometimes in a little bit of a state, which they want the chap to come home and rectify.
1: Yeah. Okay, it's a land shanty.
4: Sort of. And this one, it's a very, as well known in Newcastle as... Like whilst in Matilda is.
1: Right.
4: And it's about this last yearning for Johnny Todd.
1: Okay. Can you give us a quick run of it, Trevor? Just a short dash?
4: Yes. Johnny Todd, come home from sailing all the ocean wide. I forget the rest,
1: a new idea for me, land shanties, and I've never heard of that.
4: As an instrumental in the Z Cards.
1: I like this. Now, Trevor, I've got to move you to a question because I've got to look up land shanties and the Z Cars after the show. But I have a question for you. And
4: Forsaken Maiden shanties.
1: Yes. Now, the question that we didn't get last time is what animal's nickname is sea cow?
4: The dugong.
1: Now, Oh, I've got to check if that's another word for the word I have.
4: Or manatee.
1: Manatee was the word I had written.

0: down. Yes.
1: Yeah, yeah. Okay. I don't know if they're exactly the same critter or not, but yeah. One, and was one big theory is that the sailors who found them in remote continents from Europe saw the birds swimming away. So what they saw was a shape disappearing underwater and this fluke tail coming up. And that's where the legend of mermaid began.
0: Yes, based on the manatee. Yeah, so that's quite a profound creature for the rest of us.
1: Then when the sailor went to kiss the mermaid, he got a big surprise.
0: Yeah, they didn't check the head, did they? Just saw the tail and created a whole story. Okay, 1 point for you, Trevor. Your second question. What actor and comedian appeared in the video for the Paul Simon song, You Can Call Me Al?
1: I forget his real name, but he goes by Chevy Chase.
0: That's right. Chevy Chase is the answer. Trevor, that's two points for you. Sorry, what was that?
1: Before I sign out to Trevor Surfers Paradise, regards to 99 and Kevin and Colin.
0: They're the three dogs, are they?
1: No, you don't remember.
0: 99 is the dog.
1: Yeah.
0: Who's the other two?
1: Kevin and Colin are the two cockroaches.
0: Oh, the cockroaches. Okay, sorry. I hadn't been listening back. That's really good attention to detail, Trevor. Thank you.
1: Okay, then.
0: Okay, I think we have had an update. The story suggestion was Trevor's cockroaches.

0: meet Johnny Chicken Tooth's granddaughter's guinea pig in perhaps a side quest of Whiskers McGee. So that's a lot of threads to bring together, Trev, if you're listening, but you are the one who created these stories. So now it's time to pull them together. Ray has called in from Perth. Before I get to Ray, Sandra, you are right about Chevy Chase in the text message line. Hi, Ray.
1: Hi, how you going, Ben?
0: I'm good. So we've talked about the manatee. We've covered Chevy Chase. Your question is, which country has the highest population of tigers?
1: Is it Sumatra?
0: It's not. You were thinking of the Sumatran tiger, I believe. But yep. No, it's not, unfortunately. Sorry, Ray.
1: Thanks, Rob.
0: Thank you for calling in. Chevy Chase was also drumming in Steely Dan for a while before acting. Did not know that. Anthony Hopkins was piano playing before acting as well. We'll find out a bit more about that in the second hour. So all these actors with side quests. Sharon has joined us from Ballarat. Hi, Sharon.
2: Hi, Ashwin. Stuart tells me you're in Brisbane, and yeah. I wondered where I'd heard your beautiful voice before. Because I hadn't really been listening much until recently because I was listening during COVID a lot.
0: Yeah.
2: And I'd woken up 5 minutes before when you were, just before you spoke to Libby. And I'm thinking, who's that beautiful voice, the lady? I know that voice. And about a decade ago, I used to be one of her biggest fans on Saturday mornings from Melbourne.
0: Oh, so when she was doing comedy, you were a comedy fan of hers?
2: I am, and I myself have done some comedy festival stuff, and I was on Charlie Pickering's show last Friday, not this Friday.
0: Have you been paying attention, that one?
2: No, not that one. The one that's on at 5 o'clock. Oh, I've gone blank.
0: That's okay.
2: I'm with Stupid, and it goes from 5 till 6.
0: Oh.
2: And I was at the ABC studios and I got picked to be the first person on, the first person in the audience to go on.
0: Was he nice to you?
2: No.
0: That's part of the shtick, isn't it?
2: I actually bamboozled him because the question that he came up was something that I happened to be expert on.
0: Oh.
2: And it was very funny. So if you listen back to not the Friday yesterday, but the Friday before,
0: okay.
2: I'm the first one on.
0: And have you gone by a TV name or will you be Sharon on the TV?
2: I've always been Sharon on radio. This wasn't TV, this is radio,
0: radio, okay. So Sharon is your radio name. Okay, we'll see if we can look up Sharon as well.
2: So it's a show that Charlie Pickering does on 774.
0: Yes.
2: ABC Radio, and it's called, thank God it's Friday.
0: Yeah, okay. All right. No,
2: so
0: I'm glad.
2: Mate.
0: So you're all over the radio. Now, you've stayed up tonight to do this quiz.
2: No, I haven't stayed up. I woke 5 minutes before 2 o'clock here in Victoria.
0: Well, let me see if I can get you on the board. We have a question about which country has the largest population of tigers. So it's not Sumatra, Indonesia. Which country might it be?
2: Oh, first, can I just very quickly say that I personally met when he was senator.
0: Yeah.
2: I've gone blank.
0: Oh, Darren Hinch.
2: Darren Hinch.
0: Yes.
2: And I met him at Ballarat Town Hall at a function, and he was so down to earth. It was like it was not like there was no celebrity aura.
0: No.
2: And he gave me some personal advice, and then I walked over to the family business, which is an IT business that belongs to not me, but family members, and the owner of the business, who's my relative, said, guess who just came into the office? And I said, Darren Hinch. And he said, yeah, he came in to get his mobile phone fixed.
0: Oh.
2: Right?
0: Yeah.
2: And he was like, he's like my a relative that's, in his 30s. And he was absolutely, he just fell in love with Darren Hinch.
0: He looks like he would have been a charming person. And I'm glad Justin said something similar at the start of the
2: hour. Yeah, it was a very modest charm. It was just like a really normal. The other person, very quickly, Ernie Sigley, who I personally met and I nearly worked for him, but the manager, general manager, wanted the other person and Ernie wanted me and I nearly worked for him.
0: Oh, yeah, you've had some brushes with celebrity, but you got Charlie in this week. Well, let's see if we can get you on the board with this quiz, Sharon. So the question is, which country has the largest population of tigers? We've ruled out Sumatra, we've ruled out Indonesia. Which might it be?
2: Well, traditionally,

0: Isn't it India?
1: Yeah, it is India for 1 point. Good job. Second question. What was the name of the high school in Greece?
0: That's God, this is a question once with Trevor Chappell. It's so long ago I watched it. I did know, and as soon as I hear it, I'll kick myself.
1: That's bumps out. Well, you're on the board with 1 point regardless, Sharon, so thank you for calling.
0: Bye.
1: Bye. Stella, you are correct. India, the Bengal tiger especially, different to the Sumatran tiger and the Siberian tiger. There's all sorts of tiger options. There's a tiger for everyone, isn't there? Tigers to suit everyone's personality. I'm Ashwin. If you've just joined the quiz, you can call in. We have a few lines free now. You call in on 1300 800 222. You get 1 point for every correct answer. 1 point and up to 2 points per person. So everyone who answers a question correctly can win. You can text us as well. 0437 774 774 like Sandra has. And you are correct, Sandra, about this high school from Greece. Bob is in Greenacre. Hi, Bob.
2: Good morning, Ashwin. Marie Antoinette was the lady quoted as saying, let them eat cake.
1: Oh, that's it. Was there an Oliver? Was that a song in Oliver, something about cake?
2: Not that I know of.
1: Okay. Oh, that's good to know. All right. You let them eat cake. That was a very dismissive. I actually quite like cake. I don't know how cake got seen as the bottom of the barrel of foods.
2: It was the royal food. She was being facetious.
1: Oh, okay. I thought maybe cake was a byword for bread or something, and that's why she was using it. Okay, some good cake trivia. All right, here we go, Bob. Your question. Yeah. It's a TV question. What was the name of the high school in Greece?
2: On a show on television.
1: Oh, this was the movie Grease with Olivia Newton-John and John Travolta.
2: Summer
1: Lovin' had me a blast.

0: Not coming to. No, it's not. It's a bit niche. I'm not sure. I wouldn't have known either, Bob. But we'll chat another night.
1: Thanks very much, Ashwin.
0: Thank you. Good night as well. David says he's enjoying the show. He says, I am totally blind and I've listened for years. I love your show. Thank you for listening in and enjoying the show. Some good characters tonight. Grant has got, and the UFO. Did anyone get to the bottom of UFOs? Someone said they're not called UFOs anymore. They're unidentified anomalous phenomenon, I think. It's an updated name. Grant is in Waterloo. Hi, Grant.
2: G'day, Ashwin. How are you?
0: I'm good. Have you had a fun day or a standard one?
2: No, non-standard. Oh. I am what's called, my name is Grant. Well, it's not Grant from Waterloo, but that's my tagline.
0: Yes.
2: Known throughout the ABC, apparently. as I'm just
0: like Johnny Chicken Tooth, yeah.
2: No, I'm actually in the city of Nam in Melbourne as we speak, so I'm definitely not a standard day. I don't normally come down to Melbourne.
0: What's your mission down there?
2: I have a mission, and it was related a little bit, and I could either talk to yourself or at the end you might want to put me back to Stuart. I think Alan from Barawa earlier must have been talking to you about the British atomic bomb testing.
0: Yes, they were third off the rank.
2: Yeah, I didn't quite hear that, but I did hear it subsequent. Well, I'm down in Melbourne because there's a very famous person involved in the whole nuclear-free Australia industry, and he's retiring from his paid Australian Conservation Foundation position, and he's having a party tomorrow. His name's Dave Sweeney.
0: Okay.
2: He's a legend. He's the AFR, the Australian Financial Review, have called him, and the tagline is the hardest working activist in the country when it comes to things like that. And he's just legendary. And it's related. One of the things was looking at nuclear bomb testing, and he would know a lot more than I would, but I have actually even gone myself over to the Montebello Islands where they did the initial series of first tests.
0: Yes.
2: So I could wrap it, or if you wanted at the end, we could put me through to Stuart and I can maybe...
0: Yeah, mate, we've got an open line coming up later in the program, so maybe you could call... Open line is for anything, so maybe during the open line, we can chat.
2: Maybe also put me back to Stuart at the end if we will see how he wants to go.
0: I
2: can give you some good tips on it.
0: Sure.
2: Contact on me, so that's why you might want to do that.
0: Okay.
2: So,
0: well, let's then see if we can put you on to a question. So we've done Tigers.
2: Yeah.
0: Now, would you like to pass on the question, what was the name of the high school in Greece? Because it's been answered incorrectly twice. Did you want to pass or have a go?
2: You bet you I want to pass.
0: Okay.
2: I do know. I will know it when I hear it, but I'm not Greece. And, I would love to pass.
0: So if someone else knows, you can come back to that question. Your question then, what is the heaviest land animal in North America?
2: In North America, the heaviest land animal would probably be... It's going to be a toss-up between a bison and a bear. Which would it be? I think the bison would have it just on weight.
0: It is the bison, very much so. I think it's two or three times the weight of a grizzly bear, so an enormous creature. One point
2: you could
0: for
2: also throw in maybe a polar bear being one up the top.
0: In the polar regions of North America.
2: Yeah, that's all.
0: Just snuck in. Okay. Your second question. In which century was the Black Death?
2: Okay, the Black Death is a plague. So, hold on, I think it's going to be called the 15th century? Missed out by one, didn't I?
0: It's not the 15th century. I can't give clues, but you've still got one point for the bison.
2: Oh, you might want to put me back to Stuart if you...
0: Okay, I'll put you on hold. Stuart might be on hold. I'm taking calls now. Stuart, are you free? Yeah, I'll put you on hold and you can have a chat to him.
2: That's fine.
0: Thank you. Thank you for calling in, Grant. Let's have a chat to Shannon, who's rung in from Caboolture. Hi, Shannon.
3: Hi, how are you?
0: I'm good. It's a macabre topic, though. We're talking about the Black Death in Europe. Terrible time for Europe. Which century did it happen in?
3: I actually think it was the 14th. I think I've heard it before.
0: It was the 14th century. So spread by rats, but the rats

0: got a bad name. It wasn't their fault, was it? It was the fleas on the rats.
1: Oh, yeah, well, they have to blame someone.
0: Yeah, rats were just an easy scapegoat. Okay, that's 1 point for you. Your second question, it's back to bears. Under their white fur...
1: Can I answer the other one?
0: Oh, yes, you can do. Go back to the past question.
1: You sure? I just wanted to make... No, you sure? I just wanted to let you... Yes. Again, you know, you could have... You know.
0: No, you're allowed to go back to past

0: Yeah, I liked hearing you sing.
1: Well, someone said, Stu's deleted the message. It was from, I can't remember, Sally, saying, Ashwin, for the love of God, please stop singing. So,
0: well, I didn't say exactly that, okay? I was being nice, but, you know.
1: Yeah, yours was more British, I think. Very, very demure. Well, Shannon, that's
0: great.
1: 2 points.
0: Two
1: points.
0: Awesome. Okay.
1: Thank you. Thanks for calling in. Vando. A fellow singer has called in from the road. Hi, Vando.
2: How are you?
1: I'm good.
2: Thanks, mate. How are you going?
1: I'm good. We're both taking some heat tonight for our singing, but let's see. Are you on a mission tonight?
2: Oh, well, yeah, I'm just here at work, you know. How good's a land shanty? Oh. I might be responsible for the year was 1778. Wish I was in Shawbrooke now. That's it. That's all I got.
1: Oh, that's a good... Anyway. I mean, it's the start of a land shanty. It gives away your location, but nothing's happened yet, so we've got to work on some action. Otherwise, it's just an address.
2: The answer to your question is a polar bear's black under its white fur.
1: Yes, you already figured it out. One, black under its white fur. It's a trick.
2: Yep.
1: It's a trick. And apparently it's not even white fur. It's transparent fur. It just looks white to us, so...
2: Because the reflection of the snow or whatever.
1: I think so. It's a lot of trickery going on by the sneaky polar bear.
2: Oh, it's a bit like that dress. I don't know. There was a dress online there a few years. What colour is it? Is it yellow? Or you remember that?
1: Yeah, the polar bear is the hologram, the Instagram model of the bear world.
2: There you go. Yeah, awesome.
1: I think so. Okay. All right. Luckily, we can trash talk polar bears from a safe distance, you and I, Vando.
2: Yeah, that's right. The worst thing we've got to look at, you know, you lift up your toilet for the redback spider, or maybe a brown snake.
1: Oh, you know? Yeah, I've stopped doing that. I need to get back into that paranoia. So, one for tomorrow. So we're on the board. 1 point for black skin. Second question: What are the horns of a rhinoceros made of?
2: Oh, it's keratin, it's hair.
1: It is.
2: It's just one big hair. Yeah, it's fantastic, isn't it?
1: Why does it hurt so much to be mowed down by hair, though?
2: Oh,
1: it's the speed, isn't it?
2: I think it's because of the 7 corollas that make up the rhinoceros.
1: That's the physics formula. It's hair times velocity equals moment. I missed out.
2: Hair times velocity. Yeah, that's it, force.
1: Yeah. They didn't teach us that in physics.
2: No.
1: No. All right, well, I think that's 2 points for you, Vando.
2: Yeah, 2, and I did a song, 78, so that's good, 80 points for
1: the end. Did I tell you we stopped song points? I wasn't sure if you were listening.
2: I've heard you say that.
1: Good.
2: I even heard you say it again this morning.
1: I just had to double check because Owen wasn't there yesterday, so I had to double up.
2: Oh, that's all right, whatever.
1: Okay.
2: That's fine.
1: You're still on the board with mate. 2. Thanks, Vando.
2: Toodle-pip
1: to Vando. Rydell, Anne-Marie says Rydell, and I'm getting thumb-tied. Yeah. Lots of answers coming in from you. Sandra, you were right about the 14th century. Okay, here's what we'll do. I have 7 minutes to go and 7 callers. So everyone who's in the line, I do have to go slightly rapid fire just so you can all get on the board with a point. So Paul begins from Esperance. Hi, Paul.
3: I was actually going to give you a good UFO story, mate. But
1: can you ring back in the open line if you're still awake?
3: Yes, yeah, no, mate, I'm just going to jump out of the truck. Listen, this is for Vando. Have a happy weekend, Vando. And it's for you and Story 2, of course, Ash.
1: That just lifted my spirits.
3: Give us a quick question.
1: Okay, your question. How many humps does a Bactrian camel have?
3: Well, the Bactrian is a dromedary, isn't it? Well, Bactrian's got...
1: I won't give any clues, but Bactria is the Afghan camel from Bactria.
3: Yeah, well, one's got one and one's got two. It's just remember which one's which. Look, I'll say the Bactrian's got two.
1: It is two. It's two. Yep. Two
3: All
1: humps.
3: Right, mate. Happy weekend.
1: Paul, you have access to one more question if you want it. Or do you have to go?
3: No, one each, mate. One each will do.
1: Okay. All right. Thank you, Paul.
3: See you, mate. Bye.
1: Bye. On the road. Bringing us all joy with that truck horn, Aaron has called in from Adelaide. Hi, Aaron.
4: Hi, how you going?
1: I'm good. Your rapid-fire question is, comedian Jack Black is also a singer for which band?
4: Tenacious D.
1: Tenacious D is correct. 1 point. Second question, which villain is known for saying the following? Why so serious?
4: Joker.
1: Oh, that's really good. You're a TV watcher.
4: Yeah.
1: Taking a lot of pop culture. 2 points from 2.

0: Wayne, you are correct. Two humps. Bobsled says, dare you to bag polar bears in Bundaberg. I do not dare. Hayley has rung us from Roselle. Hi, Hayley.
1: Hello. I'm bizarrely nervous. I was hoping I'd get the Greece one. It's extraterrestrial life.
0: It is, yes, very much. Life in outer space. Cells emerging on Mars, that kind of thing.
2: Yeah, okay. Yeah.
0: That's one already. Your second question.
1: Yes.
0: Neville Longbottom appears in which book series?
1: Oh, don't know. I'm just going to guess. Oh, no, it's not Oliver. I don't know. I don't know, Aspen.
0: Do you want to have a go?
1: I don't know. Oliver's okay. Travel.
0: Not that one, but a 1 point still for you. For,
1: thanks, Aspen.
0: Thank you for calling in, Hayley, for Exobiology. Two people to go. Thank you for everyone who's joined in. But Anne-Marie has called in right now from North Ringwood. Hi, Anne-Marie.
3: Hi, Ashton.
0: I'm good. We have a mystery of who Neville Longbottom is. Which book series does Neville appear in?
3: This is Longshot. I'm wondering, is it something about the day my bum went psycho?
0: I love that title. It's not that, unfortunately, but it sounds like it should be, that character name. So.
3: Okay.
0: Thanks, Anne-Marie.
3: Thanks, Ashton.
0: One more call from Tara on the road. Hi, Tara.
4: Hi, Ashton. I'll give a quick shout out to Paulie, Simon, David and Phil.
0: Are they the truck drivers who called in?
4: Paulie, Simon and David are, yeah.
0: Okay, cool. Oh, yeah, I like that. It's a bit of camaraderie on the road. Tara, we've just got a minute. Do you know who Neville Longbottom is, which book series, or do you want to pass on that?
4: No, yeah, from Harry Potter series.
0: 1 point for you. Your second question, a mimosa cocktail is a mixture of citrus juice and which alcoholic drink?
4: Mimosa.
0: M-I.
4: Take a guess. Rum?
0: Oh, just because we were talking about Bundaberg, I planted that in your brain. It's not rum. Sorry, Tara.
4: No worries. Did you still have the Greece question?
0: The Greece question has been answered already. Rydell.
4: Oh, right. Yeah.

0: That's it for the quiz. We'll announce the winner on the other side of the news, and then we'll cross over to Hollywood, where there's a new genre that's been invented. It's the dinosaur western. We were waiting for it. It's very Tarantino-esque, isn't it? The dinosaur western. And then we'll have a look at burgers. We've all got a favourite burger. Where are burgers going? New sauces, new flavours. Let's deep dive into the burger together after the news. I'm Ashwin Sedkar. I'll join you on the other side. It's news time.
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0: ABC News with Andrew Kaloupas. New research has revealed more than 3,500 foreign nationals from more than 40 countries are now known to have died fighting for Russia in the war against Ukraine. Here's Tim Wharton.
1: As Moscow expands its recruitment efforts to replenish its forces in Ukraine, an investigation has found that at least 3,589 foreign nationals have been killed while fighting for Russia. The largest group, who come from 40 countries, are North Korean troops deployed under a military agreement with Moscow, while others have come from Africa, Latin America, Asia, and the former Soviet republics. Researchers found recruitment has shifted from prison inmates to overseas volunteers seeking higher wages, and more recently to labour migrants pressured into signing military contracts. While the figures appear staggering, foreign deaths make up less than 2% of the more than 230,000 Russian troops that have been killed since Moscow's full-scale invasion of Ukraine more than 4 years ago.
0: A delegation from Qatar has travelled to Iran to try to salvage the fragile agreement between the US and Iran after tensions escalated this week. US President Donald Trump has announced that he's agreed to an Iranian request for more peace talks while insisting that the ceasefire is over. His comments come after several tankers came under fire this week in the Strait of Hormuz, prompting the US to hit Iranian sites, while Tehran responded with strikes on American military installations in neighbouring Gulf states. Daily tanker traffic through the Strait of Hormuz has again slowed. The federal government's being urged to tighten regulations for telecommunications companies following Telstra's nationwide outage on Wednesday. The telco has apologised to its customers and other Australians after a software bug resulted in disruptions to payment services, public transport networks and connections to 000. Communications and engineering expert at RMIT University, Mark Gregory, says telcos won't improve unless they're forced to.
2: They are working to the regulations and the legislation that is in front of them. If the legislation and the regulations are weak, then the telcos are not to blame. Government is to blame.
0: A teenage boy remains in custody and is being questioned over the suspicious death of a 13-year-old girl, Layla Jeffrey O'Donald, in Victoria's northwest. Here's Olivia Jenkins.
3: It's been 6 days since Layla Jeffrey was last seen in McCracken Street in Donald. She was a student at the local high school and her family had lived in the tiny town for about 3 years. But a confronting discovery, police revealing they found what they believe to be the young girl's remains less than 600 metres from where she vanished. The 13-year-old's disappearance on the 4th of July sparked a major search involving the dog squad, air wing and specialist police. But on Thursday, emergency crews found human remains in Apex Park and her death is now being treated as suspicious.
0: France has issued an extreme heat emergency plan for the first time across the entire country as a heat wave continues to grip Europe. The BBC's Mimi Swaby with more.
4: France is suffering its third crippling heatwave of the year and is now under its highest red heat alert. The government says cooling centres will be open to shelter the most vulnerable and a special civil response team will mobilise additional resources. The authorities in several regions have imposed water use restrictions. Wildfires displaced about 10,000 people in southern France earlier this week as bone-dry vegetation fuelled fast-moving flames. With temperatures now expected to climb above 40 degrees Celsius, the French High Council on Climate has again warned the country's efforts on cutting emissions and climate adaptation remain insufficient.
0: In the NRL, the West Tigers have slumped to their eighth loss in 10 matches after going down to the New Zealand Warriors at Campbelltown. The visitors raced out to a 14-0 lead after just 18 minutes and kept the Tigers scoreless.

0: in the second half to win 32 points to 6. Warriors winger Alifiano Can-Pereira scored a try in each half on his return from a quad injury.
1: It's awesome to be back, eh? I've been injured on the sideline for too long, but I can't take full credit of those tries. Honestly, these boys have been nothing but awesome to me, and, mate, it's self-explanatory, mate. The effort that we put in and the hard work we put in just pays off, so, yeah.
0: In tennis, Alexander Zverev is through to the men's final at Wimbledon after a straight sets win over British wildcard Arthur Ferry, 7-6, 6-2, 6-4. Zverev will be aiming for a second consecutive Grand Slam title after his win at the French Open last month. ABC News.
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3: Good morning. I have returned for hour number two, and this is what we'll do in the second hour. We will talk to Kevin Ott from Hollywood to find out what the news is there, including the arrival of a new genre of filmmaking, that of the dinosaur western. So if that's what's been missing in your life, stick around for that conversation. And then later on, we'll talk about burgers. What are they? If you've never met the burger, we'll have an introduction, a deep dive into burger history. But more importantly, where are they going? What flavours have arrived? How do you actually make a delicious burger? So if you'd like some tips, we'll have a burger breakdown coming up in this hour as well before we cross over to some open line. But we do have to let you know who won the quiz. Stuart produces the show and has joined. Hi, Stuart.
4: Hello, Ash.
3: Do you have a favourite burger flavour?
4: Look, I'm a bit basic. Can I honestly say I'm not really a big burger person? I always kind of grew up, I think the most I would ever call a burger, and it's a fine line between that and a sandwich, was the very classic, you know, you get a hot chicken from, you know, Coles or Woolies, and then you just get some bread rolls and then sort of you do with that. It's an Australian staple, mate. Have you never heard of it?
3: That's a sandwich, isn't it?
4: Well, that's the thing, because you kind of have them in bread rolls. So what makes a burger? Is it the bun? Is it the particular?
3: I feel it has to be round.
4: What if it's kind of, so if it's, say, rectangular, but not like in a, not in sliced bread, but say you've got your, like, you know, your pack of six, your bread rolls, they're kind of circular, but kind of not.
3: That means a different word. There should be a separate word for square burgers, I think.
4: I'm trying to think if there's a portmanteau between burger and sandwich that I can think of.
3: Yeah.
4: Burgage?
3: Yeah, I think so. Burgwich. There must be something in there.
4: Yeah.
3: What are the burger rules? We'll have that conversation as well.
4: Very true. Maybe. I would like to know, because it's the age-old question, is a hot dog a sandwich?
3: No.
4: Because it's technically between the two parts of the bread.
3: Yes.
4: So would you count that as a sandwich?
3: No, I think a sandwich has a defined shape. And it's cut in triangles by your mum or your dad.
4: Oh, in triangles too? You're not even keeping it whole in
3: No? It tastes better as a triangle.
4: You reckon?
3: I think so. I think there's an interesting phenomenon where food sometimes tastes better based on shape. Like grated cheese tastes better than a block of cheese. I don't know why.
4: I will counter that by some... I don't eat cheese out of the back of it because I think it's barbaric. However, I will say that some people really prefer like the little cubes of cheese though. So I know friends of mine who will just sit and eat it. Just like, you know, the...
3: More
4: than maybe a centimetre squared or cubed, I suppose. And they will just sit and eat them because they're little bite-sized things. You know, like you would have with Cabana or the Jats biscuit or whatever, you know. So it's a combination, I think.
3: It feels fun to eat squares. You feel like Mario Kart or something, like you're gaining cubes, eating cubes.
4: Oh, yes, like the little power-ups.
3: Yeah, it feels like a power-up, I think.
4: I can see that.
3: Like cheese power. Okay. What happened in our quiz today?
4: Well, you know the drill, mate. We have our sort of raffle quiz. I'm trying to find a right name for it. If anyone has a good name for the quiz, text me through the line. I'm trying to figure out the right name for it because we've just got overnight's quiz and that's boring. I want to think of something. Point being, though, we've got our raffle quiz. Everyone who gets a correct answer gets a point. Quite a few correct answers tonight, but we can only have one winner, and it is... Aaron from Adelaide. We really have a thing for the alliteration, I believe. It's just a lot of people call up with that alliteration.
3: Yeah, well done, Aaron, and thank you, Stu.
4: You're welcome.
3: That's the quiz winner. We'll be back with more of that tomorrow. Bobsled has said, in dinosaur westerns, it's unfair to ask a T-Rex to reach for his gun. He can't. Anonymous has said, they do croc burgers in the top end.

tough burger for a tough people. We are about to dive into Hollywood, maybe not the toughest part of the world, but certainly the most entertaining. Now about to bring us dinosaur westerns. So let's check in on that after this here on Overnights.

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0: Let us find out the unusual and the interesting that's going on in Hollywood with Kevin Ott, your overnight's Hollywood correspondent. Hi, Kevin.
6: Good morning.
0: Now, it's big in Hollywood at the moment. The Emmy nominations are out. The Emmys seem to be superseding the Oscars now when it comes to quality content. It seems to be in television. What is it surprising? Are the nominations surprising or predictable?
6: I think a lot of them are fairly predictable. Some of them are a little surprising. The most pleasantly surprising one to me was a show called Widow's Bay, which is on Apple. It has Matthew Reese from The Americans. It has Stephen Root. That got, I think, something like 18, 19 nominations, which is great because that was kind of a show that was going under the radar that not a lot of people have heard of. But, you know, it's a very good show. So it was, you know, a pleasant surprise. Other than that, the big the two big shows that got a lot of nominations were The Pitt, unsurprisingly, at something like 22, 23, and then Hacks, also unsurprisingly, at around something like 20. Hacks and The Pitt are both very high quality shows. I haven't seen The Pitt, but I've heard amazing things about it. Hacks is very funny. You really can't go wrong with Gene Smart. So it's kind of not surprising that those shows were nominated, and they got a lot of nominations. Pluribus, the Vince Gilligan drama that he followed up, he didn't follow up Better Call Saul because that was technically not his show, but he did create it. But he followed up Better Call Saul with this show called Pluribus, which is a great science fiction show. A couple of surprises. Paradise, a post-apocalyptic show. Knights of the Seven Kingdom, which is the new Game of Thrones show. These are shows that don't have a lot of buzz, so it's kind of surprising that they got nominated for those two specifically, outstanding drama.

0: there. So they're making a movie. It's not quite clear exactly what it's going to look like, because they do say that they hired, they hired writers, they hired a director, they hired, I think, some camera people. So they're actually going to get some real life footage, which presumably they would then insert Tilly into. And it's going to be sort of a coming of age story about her living inside a computer and then sort of coming out into the real world. So I'm sure it'll be great. Sure it'll be just the best movie of the year.
1: So even we're pigeonholing her. She can only do AI-based storytelling. She can't even just, you know, be a cook in Manhattan. She has to be an AI character dealing with AI issues.
0: Yeah. I don't know. I mean, are you ever going to see Tilly Norwood in a period piece from before we had AI? I don't know. The photo that accompanies the article is pretty funny. She's on Hollywood Boulevard, and she's wearing sort of this leather getup with these ripped fishnets. She looks very punk rock. And I think that's Particle 6 trying to sort of normalize her, humanize her, make her look like somebody that you might actually see passing by on Hollywood Boulevard.
1: Yeah.
0: But yeah, I don't know. I don't know if the Tilly Norwood spark is ever really going to catch.
1: Or will we go the other way? Is this the beginning of the end for traditional filmmaking, and this is just an insight into the future?
0: That's a good question. I mean, that's the thing. You know, a lot of times the first thing that comes along, the Tilly Norwood, will be sort of the worst one, but then somebody will improve it, and then somebody will improve on that. So, yeah, I mean, you know, I like to make fun of AI. I like to dismiss AI, but there's no doubt that it is a huge presence right now and that it is growing. So I don't know. I want to say no. I want to say this will fizzle out and will eventually return, and will, not return to having normal actors, but we'll just keep having normal actors. But I don't know. This could be the start of something big.
1: I hope so. Okay, we'll see what Tilly gets up to, if she does any interviews. I don't know if she does interviews yet, but we'll... We'll watch out for that one, because I might have to chat to her as well if she does. We could both interview Tilly at some point.
0: I think that'd be a great idea. I think that'd be great. We could interview Tilly and whoever's typing in her answers.
1: Yeah, it's probably a data center somewhere, so we might as well just interview them. Okay. All right. So there's also... Now, I probably fired that one a little too soon, but the brilliant creator of Too Many Cooks is making a movie about a Barney-like kids show host, right? It seems very innocent on the surface, but there's more to it.
0: It does. If people remember Too Many Cooks, about 10, 12 years ago it came out. It is it's about 11 minutes long. You can actually find it on YouTube very easily. It is... the opening credits to a television show. That's the best way to describe it. If you heard the music just now, you might sort of get a feel that it feels like something like Family Matters or Full House. And that's how it starts out. But then the credits just keep rolling, and they keep adding actors, and it morphs into other shows. It turns into sort of a Dallas type show at one point. It turns into G.I. Joe at one point. There's a serial killer in the background stalking people. It's very crazy, and it's amazing to watch. I highly recommend it. Casper Kelly, the guy that made it, he is coming out, I think it comes out today, actually, with a movie called Buddy, as you said. It's about he's a unicorn, not a dinosaur, but he's a big children's show host, like Barney the dinosaur, right? And, apparently, according to the synopsis, he's not able to cheer up a certain child. He doesn't get the reaction from the child that he wants. And so he sort of spirals.
1: Huh.
0: The trailer is very, it's got that, you've seen it before. It's sort of childlike and sweet on the surface, but you can tell there's something boiling just underneath. There are a couple of quick shots of things.

0: conceptually, this is really nothing new. We've seen stuff like this before. Yeah. But I do think in the hands of somebody like Casper Kelly, he was also he was a big Adult Swim guy. So if you like the old Adult Swim cartoons, stuff like Aqua Teen Hunger Force, C-Lab, Robot Chicken, he wasn't, I don't think he was involved in Robot Chicken, but the other two he was involved in. A lot of other shows, too. So he's got a lot of practice just writing really kooky stuff. So, you know, you may see this and you may think, oh, you know, it's just, it might remind you of some of the public domain movies we've been getting, like the Winnie the Pooh and the Steamboat Willie one, where Winnie the Pooh and Mickey Mouse go on killing sprees. It might remind you of that. But just remember that the mind behind it is really a brilliant one.
1: I think there's a genre where we go the other way, where the clown from It becomes, you know, a children's tutor or teaches them maths or something. Do you think there's a genre where really dark characters from movies, villains, become really lovely and sweet and like a Gilmore Girls kind of character?
0: Yeah, I think that would be nice. You know, yeah, you would have a Stars Hollow and it would be populated by, you know, Freddie and Jason and Mike Myers, but yeah, they're all reformed.
1: Yes.
0: Right?
1: Yeah.
0: They all still look the same. They're still wearing the same clothes. But they still have the masks. Freddie still has the hat.
1: But they just go to kids' baseball games and, you know, they discuss tax returns and how to maximize returns. I think there's something in it, for sure. If you've just joined...

0: Fava beans, yeah, because I didn't, when I heard it first, I didn't know what fava beans were.
1: No.
0: So I assume they must be some exotic delicacy, and Chianti is the wine.
1: Chianti, that's right.
0: Yeah.
1: Yeah, yeah. You couldn't just say soda pop and kebab. So yeah, writers are very clever in their character creation. Okay. So Anthony Hopkins is doing very well. Now, talking about interesting genres, I had mentioned there is a new genre that has been created in Hollywood, and that is the dinosaur western.
0: Mm-hmm. Yeah. So about a year ago, and actually, incidentally, I'm going to correct you. It wasn't created in Hollywood. Oh. It was created in good old Australia.
1: Oh, good.
0: Okay. Last year, a movie came out. It was called Primitive War. It was directed and created by an Australian guy whose name is escaping me right now. I'll remember it soon. But it's called Primitive War, and it was kind of a surprise. It's very much like Jurassic Park. It's about people being chased around by dinosaurs, but the setting is the Vietnam War. So, you know, it's a bunch of American soldiers coming across dinosaurs in the jungles of Vietnam and being attacked by them. It's goofy. It's a lot of fun. And I do recommend watching it. But the guy who made it, he couldn't get any money out of it. He came to Hollywood to try to sell it. But all the studios he went to told him, you know, this is too much like Jurassic Park. Why would we try to compete with the king, with Jurassic Park, you know? So we went back and he made it himself in Australia for $7 million. Now, if you went back in time and you went back to 1993 when the first Jurassic Park movie came out, and you told Steven Spielberg, we're going to be making movies like this in the future for $7 million, his jaw would drop on the floor.
1: Right? You would have to go back in time to when dinosaurs actually existed to justify a $7 million budget.
0: Yes, exactly. Now what's happening is Luke Spark is the director's name. It just came to me. Luke Spark, now what he's making, and he's doing this via Kickstarter because I think he learned his lesson the first time, he's making a dinosaur western. And there's actually a trailer out for it right now. He's trying to raise money for it. It's going to be a two-part thing, he says, like sort of a kind of like the old miniseries on TV that used to only be two episodes long, something like that, maybe a duology.
1: Yeah.
0: But it's about dinosaurs in the Old West. And I do recommend that people find the trailer and watch it if you're a fan of Westerns or dinosaurs, because it really is very, very beautiful. A lot of shots of, you know, cowboys riding like triceratopses and big sauropods. There's a woman riding a Quetzalcoatlus, which is one of the big flying pterosaurs.
1: Yeah.
0: Technically not a dinosaur, actually. But it's very, very cool. We don't have a story or anything like that. But I think with stuff like this, you don't really show up for the story. You show up for the spectacle. You show up for the cool dinosaurs in interesting places. And you know what it's a lot like? If people remember Dinotopia from the 90s, it was a book by an artist named James Gurney. And it was about dinosaurs and humans living in harmony. Yeah. This is a lot like that, but set in the Old West.
1: I don't mean to ask any hard questions, but I understood dinosaurs are cold-blooded. So when they're traipsing around the very hot Nevada desert, do they take lots of breaks? Do you get a lot of mileage out of a T-Rex? How many gallons would you get?
0: That's a good question. Yeah, and how are you feeding these guys too, right? Because with a horse, all you need to feed it is hay. But if you're riding a velociraptor around, you're going to need to find some deer for that thing, right?
1: Yeah, they're better like cactus. There's a lot of complications, I think, in this concept.
0: Yeah, yeah.
1: But sounds like a lot of fun. So, yeah, the dinosaur western is here. I'm glad there was an Australian connection to it as well. I did see a triceratops in the trailer, which was my favorite dinosaur. What was yours?
0: Great dinosaur.
1: Yeah.
0: My favorite dinosaur is the Parasaurolophus.
1: What?
0: Which is, they were one of the duck-billed ones that sort of stood up on two legs. But he had this big crest that went way back past the back of his head. And his nasal cavity ran through it. So scientists sort of think that they must have, you know, made these like these long, deep calls through, you know, using this crest to sort of push the air through. So I always liked that. I always like seeing pictures of them and imagine them like hooting in the jungle, you know.
1: So for you, it's the fun of the animal and the appearance of it that's made it the winner.
0: Absolutely, absolutely.
1: Kevin, lovely to chat to you again.
0: Thanks, Ash.
1: Kevin Ott, there, your overnight holiday.

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1: ABC Radio with Ashwin Zedkar.
0: Some really, really good suggestions here. Rosemary had said, can you call the quiz Raffle the Riz? Hi, it's Amy from Brisbane. How about calling it the Perpetual Game? I like it. That's Squid Game-esque in quality. Hello, Ashwin. Narelle from Wagga Wagga. A suggestion for the name of your quiz, the Quizzle. That's fun. I like it. It's a bit sparkly. Ash the Dash, says Chipper from King Island. That's rhymey. I like that. It's a name for your quiz, Ashwin. The Ashwinquisition. Oh, that's erudite. McMaybe Shickshane. McMaybe Shane? The Ashwinquisition. But I think we should keep my name out of it. Maybe that's as clever as that is, and some of those are. What's a good general quiz name? If you know, 0437 774 774. Just because what if someone else comes in and runs it, you know? It's got to be something general that lasts. So, yeah, I love your suggestions, though. 0437 774 774. Our next order of business as a community is we have to understand the burger better. It's our comfort food for many of us anyway. So let's deep dive into the burger after this.

0: That is Weir by Killing Heidi. I didn't notice that warbling violin at the end. Beautiful.
1: ABC Radio with Ashwin Zedkar.
0: Hamburgers have been part of our lives for a long time, so let's get to know them just that little bit better. What makes a good one? What are some of the chef's tricks? And what flavours are we now experimenting with? Avril Treasure writes about food for Time Out magazine and loves burgers. Are we seeing a resurgence in the popularity of burgers?
2: I think burgers have never got out of popularity. I don't know about you, but I love them pretty much every day. I think they're still having a moment because they're nostalgic and they're affordable and they're delicious. And you can eat them when you're feeling great on the weekend, and you can have them when you're hungover on a Sunday too.
0: It's okay, so they're a good solid food, especially late at night around now. But are there trends in Burgerland in 2026? Is the burger changing?
2: Look, I think about 10 years ago, we were in this massive over-the-top phase where we saw, like, charcoal buns and deep-fried, like, onion rings, and, like, the bigger the better, and there were, like, even rainbow buns. I think we've come full circle now, and people are realising it's all about quality and probably simplicity. So we're seeing more a return of, like, old-school style hamburgers. Smash burgers are definitely having its moment, and I think I'm pretty happy to say that charcoal buns are gone for now.
0: Okay, so what was the appeal of the charcoal bun? I didn't really dabble into that too much.
2: I think it was just social media, Ashwin. I think that people just were trying to cut through and, you know, do something crazy and wild. They taste pretty bad, if you're asking
0: right.
2: me. I prefer a soft milk bun. Even brioche is okay. But look, you want to be fresh. And if it's been baked that day, that's great. That's what you want.
0: Okay, so people just felt adventurous eating black foods.
2: I think it was just like people wanted to get wackier and people wanted something crazy. Yeah, I think, look, there are even donut burgers as well, but I'm really glad that we're just going back to like fresh, tasty, good quality meat, making sure there's like a balance of ingredients and flavours and a good sauce.
0: Yeah, okay, so we've simplified. So when you said a smashed burger, is that when the patty is smashed quite flat and it cooks faster?
2: Yeah, they do. And you get this delicious caramelized lacy edge. So it's all like kind of crispy and salty and got a really nice depth of flavor to it. You can have onions and cheese on a soft bun, and that's good. One of my favorite places actually in Sydney. I don't know, we're an Aussie show here tonight, Ashwin, but Eat at Rob's. They've got an Oklahoma style smash burger. It's $10.50, and that's one of my favorite spots to go.
0: So Oklahoma is quite a rural part of America. Is it a country feeling burger? Is it this one?
2: It's just the style of the smash burgers where you get the patty and they really like just kind of pound it into the grill. So it's super thin. And as I said, it gets that kind of caramelized, crispy lace edge.
0: Okay. All right. So classics have returned. What's happening in sauces? Are we becoming more adventurous? Have we moved on beyond barbecue and tomato?
2: I think we have moved beyond barbecue. Look, I think there's always a place for Tommy sauce. If I make hamburgers at home, I'm still doing tomato. Look, Chef Neil Perry, he is one of Australia's most famous chefs. He's been voted his burger the third best burger in the world for 2026. Whether or not you believe in these, you know, big awards is another question, but he makes a sauce. It's called a rosé mayo, and he's got like this umami. I think he puts something kombu in it, giving that kind of umami flavour. And he puts it with tomato, and there's also some mustard and onion and pickles. So a bit of everything on that one.
0: I can't imagine people in the 60s in Australia talking about the umami in their burger. So I feel we are charting new grounds with burgers.
2: But umami's flavour, it's just like it makes you be like, God, that's good, and it makes you want to have more. A lot of foods have got umami, and when you're kind of reaching for something more, it's tasting delicious, that's what it is.
0: Oh, okay. On that point then, you mentioned Neil Perry. Is there a difference between the burgers you might find at a restaurant with fine white linen tablecloths and what you might see at a street stall?
2: I think definitely, Ashwin. Look, sometimes there's a time and a place for everything, so I'm not going to talk down on fast food burgers or chain burgers, because I think sometimes when you've got an itch, you just need to have a scratch, and I'm all for just sometimes you just need a bit of a greasy, dirty burger.

0: But what you will get at a restaurant where the prices are higher, you're paying for the quality ingredients. So you're getting a really good chuck steak or brisket, quality farmers, quality produce, whether it's the tomatoes or the pickles, the bun, everything's going to be made in-house and you can taste the flavor there. So that's why it is sometimes a bit more expensive. I just think there's a time and place for both.
1: Yeah, I guess we feel in a fancy mood and sometimes in a street mood. So there's a burger for all occasions. What?
0: Burger for all occasions, yeah.
1: Yeah, so it's just like us. It suits our personality. Let's start from the outside and let's construct a good solid burger at home. What can you tell us about the burger bun?
0: So you want to get a fresh bun, nothing stale. I just would be getting a milk bun. You could get it from your local bakery. Brioche buns is good as well, but yeah, I'd be looking for a milk burger bun, but you can get it from a grocery store as well. And then I'd be going to your butcher. You are looking for some ground up meat and you want a high fat content because fat is flavor and you don't want to be having a lean, dry beef patty with your burger. So then next to your toppings, I suppose, look, people will say, do we do lettuce? Do we do tomato? Personally, I like a bit of freshness. I think a great burger is all about the balance. And then pickles. Look, I know it's divisive. Some people don't like pickles. I like pickles on a burger. I think it gives a nice zinginess, a bit of like acidity, freshness again, a bit of fun. And then sauce. I'd probably be doing a tomato and a mustard. And look, if you want to do bacon, you can do that as well. It's going all out.
1: Oh yes,
0: And cheese.
1: that's such a mixture of sweet and crunchy, all sorts of ingredients. Is there umami in that? How do we get our own umami at home?
0: I think umami comes from the beef patty. Umami will be coming from the sauces. Umami, actually, I feel like there's it even comes from tomato. So it's actually in a lot of the things we eat. So yeah, it comes from all of it.
1: Okay, and if we want to make our own charcoal bun, I know you're not a fan, is there a, how do we even make a charcoal bun?
0: I'm not going to be advocating for that, Ashwin. I'd honestly have no idea. Look, I don't even eat them. If I saw it on a menu, I'm fine to say that. I think it's a bit of a gimmick, and I think they taste kind of like powdery and
1: Yeah.
0: dry and not that good.
1: Even charcoal toothpaste had a run in the sun. It wasn't great, but you
0: I
1: felt a
0: think
1: little
0: it's
1: bit.
0: done. I
1: Yeah.
0: think we can call it. We're going to call it now.
1: It's the
0: Ashwin's
1: end for the charcoal universe.
0: night is over. Yeah.
1: So you felt a little guilty about pickles. Can you tell us more about that?
0: Oh, I think just people say like they hate pickles, but I'm like, who are these people? Do they understand how good pickles are? I think a good meal is always about balance and you want freshness, you want fattiness. And what pickles do, they cut through, they break through, and they just add that acidity that you need in a dish and it kind of brings lightness and lift to it. So it kind of just alleviates. Otherwise, it's a little bit unctuous, a bit fatty, you feel a bit like cloying. And pickles just kind of cuts through and just adds some personality. So I love them. I could live on off them.
1: Yeah, I see your point. I found out they were cucumbers quite late in life, but when I was a kid, I would take them out of every burger because I didn't want to be challenged, and it felt like the pickle was a challenge to me.
0: Really,
1: But
0: were you one of them?
1: I was one of the, but you want to be challenged here in the burger. You think it
0: Yeah.
1: should be a balanced
0: Look, I
1: experience.
0: think kids are just allergic to anything green, really, Ashwin. So hopefully when they get older, they're like, oh no, they're pretty good.
1: What about some of the wilder things people put into burgers? Pineapples and beetroot.
0: One of my favorite burgers is a place called Paul's Famous Hamburgers. It's in Sylvania. It's been in Sydney. It's been running since 1957, and they've got their Works Burger, and they've got pineapple on it. And it's $15.50, and it is unreal. That is one of my favorite hamburgers in Sydney. So I'm actually pro pineapple for the occasion. Like, not every time I want pineapple on my burger, but if you want to bring a sweetness, I think it tastes good.
1: Is it cooked or raw?
0: They kind of grill it, so it's got a bit
1: Okay.
0: of delicious caramelization as well.
1: You're listening to Avril Treasure from Time Out Magazine, introducing us to the burger world. Cheese can also enhance a burger, and some people have graduated from the hamburger to the cheeseburger. What can you tell us about the world of cheeseburgers?
0: Well, I don't think they can enhance. I think they do, Ashwin. Are you kidding me? Like, I think you need sauce. I think you need cheese. It just adds flavor. It adds fun. It adds another layer and element to the dish to make it complete. And as we've already talked about, a burger or any great dish is about balance. And cheese just adds that kind of little bit of creaminess, bit of fattiness, and that texture that you want on a burger, especially when it's yummy and melted.
1: There are a lot of cheeses to choose from now at the supermarket, though. What sort of cheeses should we be going for on a burger?
0: I think you've just kind of got to do the classic American style cheese. I normally wouldn't be saying that, but it does melt and it kind of gives you that taste and texture that you want for a burger when you're making it at home, cheddar also works as well. So I'd be going for those too. But honestly, I think there are no rules with cheese. Like, I'm kind of a fan of all cheeses and I think it can work.
1: Cheddar's delicious. Sometimes you challenge yourself with how mature you want your cheddar to be, because now there's mature cheddar, there's extra cheddar. What level of maturity do you go for with your cheddar?
0: You have a nice chat to them before you have put on them on the burger. No, I think it depends on what you want. If you want that kind of strong, punchy, sharp taste, or if you want more of a mellow, nutty cheddar, you'd be going more for the less aged. I like big flavors. I like bold flavors. So I would be going for more of mature cheddar. But if you kind of want something, as I said, a bit more subtler, I'd be going for kind of your early days cheddar.
1: Yeah, I think there's a middle. I went too mature once and I thought this is a challenge.
0: A bit funky, yeah.
1: Yeah, pair it back. And you were talking earlier about having some fat in the burger. If we make our own patties at home, when you go to the mincemeat section, there's 5% fat, 10%, 18%. What kind of mincemeat would you buy for your burger?
0: I think you just don't want the word lean in it. Don't do kangaroo. I mean, if you're trying to be like protein, you can do a roux burger, but anything, don't look for lean when you're making burgers at home. But I would be recommending going to your butcher if you want to make burgers at home. Again, I think the whole thing here is about quality ingredients, supporting your local operators and farmers and butchers. So head, go find out your check local butcher, go chat to them, and they will, you know, probably pound the meat or mince some beef in front of you and give you a good mix of like chuck and steak and brisket, and it's a nice bit of fat content as well.
1: You're with Avril Treasure from Time Out Magazine, taking us into the world of burgers. Should we be going down the route of chicken burgers, or is that just too much of a mouthful?
0: No, I mean, for you and me right now, we can do chicken burgers, but I think there's a time and place for everything. Sometimes I don't like putting things against each other. It's a whole like Sydney-Melbourne debate. I'm like, how cool that we live in a place that has both. And sometimes I feel like a fried chicken burger, and sometimes I feel like a Portuguese burger, sometimes I feel like a fish burger, and how cool that we can have all of them.
1: We can mix it all up. Have you ever done scallop burger, octopus burger? There's got to be a new frontier of marine burger.
0: No, I don't want to have a scallop burger. Oh my God. I think it would get lost. An octopus burger, I think it would get lost. I think the delicacy of the seafood and how it's just cooked and you kind of want it to be like just delicious. If it's overcooked, it'd be chewy, and I just feel like that might not be a vibe.
1: Okay, so there are burger limits in your world.
0: Yeah. We're not going too crazy. You try, Ashwin.
1: Okay, what do you put on the side of a burger?
0: I mean, hot chippies. Is there any other answer? You can do some salad as well, but I think chips has to be the only answer, really.
1: Sweet potato?
0: Yeah, we can do sweet potato, but I think if you're just going to do hot chips. I think people do sweet potato because they think they're healthier, but really it's still deep fried. So just go hot chips, I reckon.
1: Classic hot chip. Aioli?
0: Potato, yeah.
1: Aioli or sauce?
0: Aioli, yep. Tom sauce, either or. They definitely need to be salted. And definitely we're seeing a trend at the moment, Ashwin, of tallow fried chips. So this is chips cooked in beef fat. They're available all places all around Australia, so just do some research. And they give it a really delicious crunch, a deep kind of bronzed colour, great flavour, and I love it. So look out for chips cooked in beef tallow.
1: Now, can we buy our own tallow at the supermarket? Is there a tallow aisle?
0: You can. I feel like it would be a lot of a hassle, but you can do it. If you'd like to deep fry your hot chippies at home, you can do that.
1: Are there regional varieties in burger tastes around Australia?
0: I had a delicious lobster burger in Bishnoe, Tasmania. Melbourne has got some award-winning burgers. I've been to Chard there. I think all around the country you'll have excellent burgers. And I think you can find, I think Australia has just got really great food and we've got a bit of everything. It's one of our most amazing things about the country. So if you want like your classic kind of milk bar style burger, you can do that. If you want a pub burger, you can do that. Or if you want like a greasy kind of Macca's, we can't plug them, can we?
1: Yeah, well, I mean, people do the fast food burger as well, but it's just gone beyond that, hasn't it? A lot of fresh ingredients, like you're saying, just elevate the burger. I'm wondering that if you're a health nut, if you go to the gym quite often, can you still enjoy the burger life and be healthy?
0: I think you can. And I think also, what's life without a burger? I would be probably recommending it to make it at home. If you are working out heaps, look, I like going to the gym. I like looking after myself and feeling good too. We still make burgers at home. As I said, just go to the butcher, make sure you're getting and sourcing quality beef, chuck heaps of nice tomato and fresh lettuce on. You can even make a salad on the side, and that kind of makes it healthy-ish.
1: I heard with those smashed burgers, the trick is to get the edges crispy and the centre a bit softer. Are they quite complicated to cook? Is there a lot of technique involved in a good burger?
0: No, look, I

0: tried it a couple of times, and I think like anything with cooking, you've just got to get in there, roll up your sleeves, and give it a go. People can do smash burgers at home. You need to get that. I don't really know what it's called, but you need to get that. The smasher on the grill so that you can see, you've got to make sure that the patty becomes really flat and you want it to cook quickly and over high heat. So that's how you get that trademark caramelization and edge. But no, people can definitely do it at home if you want to make a smash burger at home. Do some onions on top and cheese and a patty and maybe make up a nice kind of Dijon mustardy sauce and that'll be yummy.
1: Red or white onions?
0: White onions. Red onions probably better for salads and, you know, yeah, definitely not purple onions on burgers.
1: Okay. I find with onions as well, if you cook them for a long time, they seem to become sweeter.
0: They do become sweet. Yeah, they definitely break down. Neil Perry also uses chopped up white onion and he puts it in water for a couple of minutes and that kind of takes away that harsh acidity and raw onion flavor. So when he puts his white onions uncooked on his award-winning burger, you just get that kind of crunch. And he literally said to me, it's kind of like the crunch of an apple. And I've had his burger. It was voted third best in the country. Like, again, if you don't, you know, take that with a pinch of salt. But it's seriously a delicious burger. And that kind of onion, raw onions on there, doesn't have that harsh flavour, but it just has that crunch that you love.
1: That's a great tip for taming the onion as well. So let's leave Australia for a moment. There's a new Obama Centre in Chicago, and the ex-president took quite a close interest in the burgers being served there. What did you think of his burger take?
0: Well, I love that he's such a fan of burgers. He was pretty particular, wasn't he, Ashwin? He said that he doesn't want fancy, he just wants good. And I think that's what we've been talking about tonight, that it's about quality of ingredients. So I like Macca's probably for hot chips and nuggets, but if I want a burger, I'm probably going to a pub. Obama, I know he wants cheddar as well. Look, I like cheddar, as I said, we've talked tonight, cheddar or American cheese. He has a toasted brioche, tomato and lettuce, and he needs a yellow mustard. So that is just providing that cut through and that acid and that sharpness to kind of break up the rich fattiness of the burger.
1: I know people love mustard. I've never liked it as a food. What's a good substitute for mustard?
0: Oh my gosh, you don't like mustard? Ashwin, are you kidding me? What do you eat with your steak?
1: Yeah, sauces, tomato sauce.
0: Oh my God, I'm a fiend. I love Dijon mustard. It's also really good in a salad dressing if you add it with honey and olive oil and lemon juice and salt and pepper. If you just put that together, whip that on any salad, makes anything good, I promise you. What is a good substitute for mustard? Oh, pickle juice? That would add anything vinegary. So you just are looking for the acidity.
1: Yeah, maybe lemon. That was...
0: Not a burger.
1: No, and I was taking pickles out at a young age, so maybe I'm just not a fan of the acids. I'm learning a lot.
0: Oh, my God, I love vinegar. Oh, my God. Ashwin, we've got different taste buds.
1: Very, very much as well. Also, a food tends to go in fads. Do you see an end to this burger fad?
0: I don't know. I think we're just in the cost of living crisis.

0: Yeah, I'm just, for me, because I love Asian cuisine. I grew up with a lot of Thai, Indian, Malaysian flavors. So I'm just wondering if there's a coconut milk-based burger or just something with a little bit of that Thai green curry sort of burger. That'd be my go-to.
1: Yeah, look, I know Chin Chin in Melbourne and Sydney have just launched a range of burgers, and my boss just went and had a rendang
0: Yeah,
1: curry
0: great.
1: burger, and that sounded pretty delicious. So, look, I'm pretty open to doing a curry burger. I think that would go down well.
0: That was Admiral Treasure from Time Out Magazine.
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0: A few of your messages have come in about the burger life. Susie says, it's Susie from the Gold Coast. Good morning. I'm a grill cook. I make a lot of burgers, and one that is very popular these days with their diet is a naked burger without the bun. That's not a real burger to me. So I suppose that's the low carb option, isn't it? The carb free, that's just a steak. When what else is left? Maybe the what's holding the lettuce on? It's a very complicated question. Chrissy also says, I ate grilled mackerel fish burger, lettuce, mayo, delicious, and chips from Stradbroke Island. I like that. You'd have to choose the right fish though, wouldn't you? Mackerel sounds quite flavoursome, barramundi, salmon, bassa, not so much for me. And someone says, I'm a delivery driver and I don't mind a particular brand name burger, which I won't say, but it's slightly spicy. And so I would be with you on that. That's Craig from Carlton. A burger is much better with beetroot on it. Overseas doesn't seem to be done, says Brett in Wollongong. I think in overseas, they're just more wary of dyeing their fingers purple. Whereas in Australia, no one judges you for purple fingers. Like in India, if you've got turmeric, yellow fingers, people know what happened last night. It was a dal that went slightly out of control. And in Australia, if you've got purple fingers, people know. It was just a burger that went out of control. Are you a pickle eater? Okay, there's some pickle questions either. Not for me. Not for me. Anyway, we've almost arrived at the news. So what we'll do is we'll dive into some open lines. So if there's something that is on your mind that you'd like to talk about, give us a call on 1300 800 222, 1300 800 222. And I'll also share some of your suggestions for the quiz. Many have come through about quiz names as well. But join us for some open line conversation. And then we'll meet a wonderful singer, the son of Slim Dusty and Joy McKean, coming up after this.
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6: ABC News with Andrew Kaloupas. Queensland police say they're treating the disappearance of a young mother in the state's southeast as suspicious. 30-year-old Yana Armstrong was last seen alive on Tuesday at her home in the Toowoomba suburb of Newtown. Police located her car in the middle of a street near her address, while her four-month-old baby was located at home. Detective Acting Superintendent Brian Collins says the circumstances surrounding her disappearance are concerning.
7: We are treating it very, very alarming that a 30-year-old female with a four-month-old child disappears overnight and the car's left the way in which it was. So, yeah, we are suspicious of the way in which she has, disappeared.
6: A delegation from Qatar has travelled to Iran in the latest attempt to salvage a peace deal between the United States and Tehran after an escalation of hostilities this week. In his latest comments on social media, President Donald Trump says the US has agreed to a request from Iran to continue talks while maintaining the ceasefire is over. The BBC's Sebastian Usher with more.
8: The latest comments from President Trump are very ambiguous. I mean, how can you have talks but not have a ceasefire? The reason for the talks happening is essentially because there is a ceasefire. So I think, as far as President Trump is concerned, he doesn't want an all-out war, but he doesn't want to give a sense that he's giving in any way to Iran. And I think what's changed over this past week a little bit is a bit of clarity about how vital the Strait of Hormuz remains to the Iranians.
6: Federal Agriculture Minister Julie Collins says the H5N1 bird flu remains a low risk to humans following the detection of the first positive case

0: in an Australian seabird. The dead greater crested tern was found at Robe on South Australia's southeast coast. Local authorities believe the bird may have come into contact with a sick migratory bird from the sub-Antarctic region. Julie Collins says it brings the total number of positive cases in Australia to 12.
1: We are working closely with the South Australian government in terms of their enhanced surveillance. They have already increased their surveillance and they still have quite healthy populations of Australian seabirds and they have not detected any mass mortalities.
0: British police have arrested and charged a 26-year-old man with murder of a former government minister and television personality, Anne Widdecombe. The 78-year-old's body was found at her home in southwest England on Thursday with serious injuries. Police Assistant Chief Constable Matt Longman says while the killing is tragic, police don't believe it was an act of terror and there was no information to suggest it was politically motivated.
2: While we worked closely with our partners and consulted counter-terrorism policing as part of our initial inquiries, the incident is not being treated as terrorism. This is an extremely tragic incident. Our thoughts are very much with the family and friends of Miss Widdecombe.
0: European budget airline Ryanair is remaining tight-lipped as an investigation gets underway into an incident which saw a passenger partially sucked out of a window of a Boeing 737 shortly after takeoff. Here's Tim Wharton.
3: Witnesses on board the Ryanair flight travelling from Thessaloniki in Greece to Memmingen in Germany have described a loud bang before a window shattered and oxygen masks dropped down. A 61-year-old Serbian man was partially sucked out of the plane following the blast. He was saved partly by his seatbelt and his wife, who held on to him for 5 minutes. The aircraft returned to Thessaloniki, where Ryanair said one passenger requested and received medical assistance. Ryanair has not commented on the cause of the incident, although media reports claim it was due to debris from a damaged engine striking the window.
0: Australian rock band Cold Chisel has announced the death of its saxophone player Andy Bickers after a hard-fought battle with cancer. In a post on social media, the band announced he died Friday morning, remembering him as an incredible musician and a great person to be out on the road and out on the town with. In tennis, Novak Djokovic's quest for an 8th Wimbledon men's singles title and a record 25th Grand Slam has come to an end after he lost his semi-final to Italian top seed Jannik Sinner. The defending champion Sinner won in three sets, 6-4, 6-4, 6-4. He'll now face Alexander Zverev in the final after he overpowered British wildcard Arthur Ferry 7-6, 6-2, 6-4. ABC News.
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5: Good morning. If you've just joined, I'm Ashwin Sirkar and we are just about to launch into that Open Line conversation, as the sweep mentioned. If you'd like to call in, 1300 800 222 is the number. While you ring in, let me give you a couple of the suggestions we had. Well, Stuart just put the call out to what could we call the quiz. Some suggestions that have come in so far. Greetings. Greetings, Ashwin. You know, this is going to be fancy when it begins with greetings. In Latin, the name for a game played overnight in which you can score 2 points is Duo Punta Nocturnus. Sounds appropriately educated, methinks, from Malcolm in Darlington. Okay, it's catchy in a classical way. Okay, this is another text. Has anyone ever noticed that the Hamburglar and Trevor from the Gold Coast have never been seen in the same room at the same time? That is something to think about. That is, speaking of Latin, that's a philosophical question for us all to ponder as well. Stew's wheel for the quiz, the two-point twister, and shotgun showdown. That's from Tara. Okay, some great suggestions coming in. We were also talking about burgers, which could be a conversation for the Open Line, and someone has said, Ashwin, this is John in Coburg, how do pickles enjoy a day out? They relish it. I hope that pickles your fancy. It did. Mick says, I like all burgers, beef, chicken, but my favourite all-time burger is a juicy lamb burger with avocado, aioli sauce, cheese, onion, and lettuce on a wholemeal bun. It's more of a gourmet burger. It does sound

0: gourmet, especially with the aioli and wholemeal bun. No fans of the charcoal bun, it seems. I think that's well and truly out of everyone's favourites list. Let's kick off with some open line conversation. That number again, 1300 800 222. Robert has called in from Storwell. Hi, Robert.
1: Hi, how are you?
0: I'm good. What's on your mind today?
1: I'd like to say the bottle shop should be de-gazetted because they cause a lot of the problems with the alcohol and crime. And also, they force the pubs to sell alcohol to the point where a person becomes drunk and they become a problem. Right? I think that water should have a price on it in the pubs, and they should drink their milk, and I think that you shouldn't be able to drink alcohol until you're 21 years of age. And I think the police should monitor it and control it properly. And I think with cigarettes, I think either they should prohibit them or control them on the, get rid of the tax on the cigarettes.
0: I like, that's quite a broad range of things to change. The Americans have tried drinking at 21. Are you worried, though, that people will start sneakily drinking?
1: I think that alcohol is a very dangerous drug if not controlled properly. In store, at the trotting track, they don't have a problem with alcohol because of the poker machines. Everyone's playing the poker machines and not getting alcohol, and then people that play the poker machines have a real problem themselves because they lose money and then they come back for a month.
0: Yeah.
1: Some people do it regularly, but most people don't lose that much money. Even if they lose $200 in one go, it's no problem because they don't do it for a couple of months.
0: Robert, that's our big problem, isn't it? Addiction of alcohol, drugs, television.
1: Yeah,
0: we're a very addicted society. Sorry?
1: Cigarettes, drugs, lust, alcohol, greed, power and gambling, that's the life of me.
0: Yeah.
1: Don't want to see no ocean, don't want to see no tree, I want to see the moon as black as it can be. Cigarettes, drugs, lust, alcohol, greed, power and gambling, that's the life of me. I'll tell you one more thing, mental health should close down. Ever since been on mental health is waste, but it's all about doctors writing out scripts for drugs that don't work.
0: Okay, thank you for calling in, Robert. What a comprehensive plan as well. As for mental health, a bigger, much broader issue as well than what Robert had put on the table. But if you've got an opinion on anything, you can call me on 1300 800 222. Paul has called in from Esperance. Hi, Paul.
2: Hey, how's you going, mate?
0: Good. What's on your mind?
2: Well, that bloke just gave me another thing on my mind, but supermarket bottle shops have ruined pubs, mate. That's why they had to get pub food and poker machines, because nobody buys their beer at pubs anymore. They go to supermarket bottle shops, get drunk and go to the pub and make a mess. Anyway, back to the original story. Oh, and on the burgers, dead right. No cucumber, no pickles.
0: Okay.
2: And pineapple, definitely. No grated carrot on a burger.
0: Yeah, it's not a salad. It's not salad time, is it?
2: Well, you had a salad in your burger anyway, but no grated carrot. It's messy and it's not. It doesn't fit. It doesn't work.
0: Yeah.
2: Anyway, The old term for a square burger used to be a steakette. Me and Stewie talked about that.
0: Oh, yes, a steakette.
2: Yeah, that's what they used to call them back in the day. Stewie remembers it.
0: Yeah.
2: It was just a square burger. That was all. It was just called a steakette.
0: Oh.
2: Back to UFOs, right? Quite a few Christmases ago now. It was like Christmas Eve, maybe.
0: Yeah.
2: Or the night before. I'm travelling along and going west towards a place called Newdigate, about 35 k's from. I get to see these red and blue flashing lights darting all over the place. I'm like, what? And as it got closer, I could see it. I'm thinking, wow, I might have something here. And wondering what it was that got up close is somebody is obviously testing out somebody's new drone for Christmas.
0: When you said blue and flashing lights, I thought you were going to say, and there was a siren and it was a police officer about to pull
2: you
0: out.
2: That's what I thought, because I thought, oh, hello, the police are having a blitz.
0: Yeah.
2: And then got closer, then I realised, because it was going, and it was darting around and it was shooting up in the air, like, you know how they say they. And I thought, oh, wow, I think I've got a UFO here.
0: Yes.
2: It's a drone.
0: Did you want it to be a UFO? Do you want to be not alone in the universe?
2: Well, mate, I don't think there's any unidentified flying objects or unidentified body aerial phenomena that hasn't been, given a plausible explanation.
0: Yeah. You think it's all probably military testing and CIA defence kind of experiments?
2: There's that as well. There's also, like I said, these days, drones have been probably around a bit longer than what we think.
0: Mm.
2: People have probably been playing with them in their back sheds for years. you know, model aircraft, you know. Perception can be a funny thing.
0: Yes, yeah.
2: Because like I said, I was 35 k's from where it actually was, and I wonder, you know, and then as I got closer, I was thinking, geez, this is something, could be a UFO. Well, I don't really think, you know, I always think there's a logical explanation for a UFO, as most of them have been explained, but... And I just realised that's a drone.
0: No, otherwise you would have had to go onto the nightly news and do the interview about what you saw.
2: Yeah, well, I was getting the phone, trying to get the phone ready to take a picture. I didn't realise what it was.
0: Yeah,
2: That's it. Oh, and hang on, just on the burgers.
0: Yes.
2: You're talking about, you know, this trend of lamb burgers and all that. Back in the early 80s, the Shearer's Cook Cafe in Gunning, mate, used to have lamb burgers.
0: I don't mind a lamb burger because everyone went beef or chicken, but what's your take on the lamb burger?
2: Well, they were good back then, but they were just roast lamb sliced up and put in a burger with all the salads. And wasn't anything, none of this fancy MasterChef stuff.
0: No. No charcoal buns, no tzatziki.
2: It's better than the MasterChef stuff.
0: Yeah, it's classic. Paul, thanks for calling in.
2: Johnny Ash, see you next week, mate. Bye.
0: Cheers. Bye. Yeah, the classic. We are returning to the classics. I think the Tower Burger is gone. It's just not practical, is it? It's too tall. You can't maintain it. You need a gym membership just to keep your burger together. Michael has called in from Port Macquarie. Hi, Michael.
3: Hey, how are you, Ashwin?
0: Good. What are you thinking about tonight?
3: Yeah, about that lady from the Time Out magazine.
0: Yeah.
3: Dodging the old beetroot, mate.
0: So you're a pro beetroot advocate.
3: Absolutely.
0: Even with the stained fingers, it's worth it.
3: Oh, mate, well, you don't get stained fingers. That's the whole idea of the bread.
0: Oh, yeah, true. But you've got to get the beetroot in there in the first place, right? You just got to be careful.
3: Yeah, but I think what happens is you stain your shirt with the beetroot on your fingers.
0: Yeah. Yeah, that's hard to keep everything in there. I think that's my problem with the burger. If you go too fancy, it's hard to keep it all in.
3: It's a technique of eating it like the old meat pie, you know? It's a technique.
0: What's the technique?
3: Is to hold it, two hands with the little fingers holding it in from sliding out the back of it.
0: You're little tucking it in like putting your kid to bed at night. You got your little fingers tucking it in at the back.
3: That's it.
0: Oh, nice hot tip, Michael. Thanks for sharing that one with us.
3: Good on you, mate. It's not an Aussie burger. It's not an Aussie hamburger without beetroot.
0: No, that's fair call. Cheers, Michael.
3: And I'm with Robert, no carrot.
0: especially grated carrot. That's too much to manage.
3: Crazy.
0: Crazy talk. Thanks, Michael. Yeah, grated cheese is probably the only thing you would put on. Sharon has called us from Ballarat. Hi, Sharon.
4: Yeah. Hi. Have you got the first-time caller button that you press, like Jacinta Parsons has got in Victoria?
0: Oh, no. Is that an alarm system that goes off, like a celebration noise?
4: Yeah. She sings first-time caller.
0: Oh, well. No, I don't have that, but I try to bring it up with them and say, what's happened? What's happened in your life? Why are you up at 2 a.m? And we have a good chat about it.
4: Yeah, we did that once on Trevor's show, I think. Anyway, so I'm totally new to Brisbane radio.
0: Oh, but you're calling from Ballarat, are you? Or are you in Brisbane now?
4: Yes, recently it's been -2, but tonight we've got a balmy 7, which feels like 4.
0: That's like an English winter.
4: Yeah, I got frostbite in the morning a few mornings ago, photographing my car covered with snow and putting this. I've got a little sign I put up by the door so I don't accidentally go out and slide off the deck from the ice. And I've got a little sandwich board that I put everywhere just with frost alert.
0: So this is Ballarat, though. This is how cold it gets.
4: Yeah, it's going to snow over the weekend, I think.
0: Now, that's a lot of pain to live in, but it's such a beautiful heritage town. Is that what keeps you there?
4: Yeah, and unfortunately, a lot of my friends have emigrated to Brisbane, old Bris-Vegas, as we call it.
0: Yeah.
4: Or to Ocean Grove, which is exponentially warmer because it's, you know, by the sea. Or, you know, to Mildura, or even Tasmania's warmer.
0: I think, I didn't realise that, but I suppose as you get older, maybe your bones want more Queensland, less Victoria, I think, just from an anatomical point of view.
4: Yeah, mind you, when I did go and live in England, I was really well prepared because that winter we had

0: they had ice on the roads, and in Edinburgh, they had an electric blanket beneath the roads to melt the ice.
1: Yeah, they know it's cold. Yeah, very much so. We don't realise our houses aren't good at winter, so we just think we'll put up with it, don't we, for 2 months, but they don't do that.
0: Well, basically, I'm urging everybody, because I design buildings, to build with hempcrete. It's totally, it's really good.
1: Hempcrete.
0: It's a version of concrete, but they use hemp, and it's really high insulation for winter and sun, because we get very hot summers as well. Also, it's very fire retardant.
1: Okay, I'd never heard of hemp. Hemp's everywhere in clothing. I didn't realise it was in Crete as well, the hempcrete. So,
0: it's better to actually build with it and eat it, yeah.
1: Really good tip, Sharon. Thanks for calling in.
0: Thanks. Bye.
1: Okay, so we've learned about the rules of grated carrots. We've learned about hempcrete. John has called in from Keysborough. Hi, John.
2: Yes, hi, Ashwin. I wanted to talk about cigarettes. I'm concerned at this stage that if any of these shops are on the lower story, there's people living above. They could die, you know. I think we just hasn't happened yet. I think banning cigarettes is like banning alcohol or banning heroin. Mm. You know, people get around. I've got members of my family that pay $10 for a packet of cigarettes. They're just ordinary, honest people. They've created this huge market, this, illegal market, and they've got to get away from that. What I think they should do is register people for cigarettes and sell the cigarettes for what they cost. The problem is that the government's so invested in $40 packets of cigarettes that how much they charge. I think we've got to get away from not making it illegal, but treat it in a health prevention way.
1: Yeah.
2: The whole thing's wrong. And what's happened now, what upsets me, is they've turned this into crime and it's become very lucrative, and the government's been making a lot of, makes billions of dollars out of it. So where's all this going to go?
1: No, and that should be the incentive. Like you said, treat it as a health issue. People have a right to smoke if they want to, but there is a health cost. I know New Zealand tried to ban it. It was repealed.
2: They stopped it.
1: They had it. You had to be above a certain age, so they thought they could wean the country off it so younger people wouldn't even start to begin with. But that's been repealed by the government that came in. So there's no big steps on it other than people trying to use willpower, but willpower is quite limited.
2: Well, what's wrong with registering people with their doctor? All right, they have a look at your fingers, they have a look at your fingernails, they have a look in your mouth, see if there's blisters in there like I had. Why can't people be registered for cigarettes with their doctor and they can go and buy them at a fair price, and that way we get rid of all the crime?
1: Now, so registration for you is just make the doctors the supplier of the cigarette. Is that the purpose?
2: No, not make the doctors the suppliers. They can go and buy them. Once they're registered, they can go to, Safeway or whatever and get the cigarettes. But we've got to stop making them a crime target. That's the whole problem. It's causing all these other problems in society.
1: Yeah, and I was just mentioning earlier, we have a very comfortable society, but it feels like cigarettes, alcohol, porn, television, food, we're addicts. We're addicted to so many things to maybe up our dopamine or just make life better. We're an addicted society. That seems to be our major social ill, and cigarettes is just part of that.
2: Yeah, well, they tried to do it with heroin, didn't they? Heroin substitution. Forget what it's called. They did it with that, and that seems to be fairly successful. People aren't dying on the streets anymore. Oh, well, not as much.
1: Yeah. Different approach, John. Thank you for sharing
2: that
1: with us.
2: All right, bye.
1: You're listening to ABC Radio Overnights. We're in the middle of a conversation for The Open Line, and very soon I'll introduce you to a new singer with very famous parents. I think you'll understand the lineage. Well, that's coming up in about 10 minutes. Peter has called in from another Ballarat caller. Hi, Peter.
3: G'day, Ashwin, and g'day, everybody. Geez, it's wonderful to hear everyone chiming in from all over the country. I'm an insomniac, I think. Like, I sleep a little bit, then I wake up, turn on the radio, listen to you guys.

0: It's great.
1: It's very much a little community, isn't it, in the middle of the night on the dial?
0: I think so. Yeah. Hey, I just had a quiz suggestion, if that's okay.
1: Oh, sure. We're coming up with quiz names.
0: Yes. And I think a couple of weeks ago on another show, they were talking about old Australian lollies, like Alan's lollies, yeah. Like and that sort of thing. It used to be a thing called Whiz Fizz, which was a bag of sherbet. Yeah. And you had a little spoon in it. I think it's a bit inappropriate these days. I don't know if they still sell it, but why don't you call it the Whiz Quiz?
1: Whiz Quiz, that's fun as well. Nice little rhyme. And
0: Wizard. Everything's got to have a hook, Ash.
1: Oh, yeah, but, and it's got to be punchy and short.
0: Hold a copy.
1: I like that. I used to walk around eating those powders because when I was six, it was 1986, and you felt like a grown-up, didn't you, walking around eating your little packet of white powder.
0: I think I did it 10 years before you, yeah. But it was so good.
1: Very good days. Peter, thanks. Nice to chat to you.
0: Thank you, Ashwin, and have a good night. Good morning, everybody.
1: Good morning to you as well, Peter. Calling in second Ballarat call. Apparently it's, 7 degrees, so... not that fun, but maybe some people like the crispness, don't they? And Queensland's much too hot for them. Phil has called in from a middle ground, I could say, between Queensland and New South Wales from Newcastle. Hello, Phil.
2: Good morning, Ash. I was just going to let everyone know about the best burgers that was ever available in Newcastle. Going back in the 50s and 60s,
1: People
2: would just line up for these burgers. The name of the shop was Brown's Hamburgers. Although the guy's name wasn't Brown, his name was Dudley Keevers. But the hamburgers, and I thought, oh, I'd love to know what their secret was. And, you know, about 30 or 40 years later, my family, we were going for a walk along the bush track not far from home, and I run into Peggy, who was the shop assistant working at this hamburger shop. And I said to Peggy, what was the secret for those burgers? I would love to be able to make one myself. Yeah. She said, it wasn't hard to make, but everything was hot. She said, we'd make everything on a hot plate, which you can buy these days, like a hot grill, you know, like a sandwich maker. And everything was hot on the burger. The buns were hot. The tomatoes were hot. And a bit of lettuce, grated lettuce, and they didn't have a lot of... But it wasn't that hard one to eat because it wasn't too big and the buns weren't too big, but they were just a great size. But the boss would always get the best available mustard pickles and he would put that on the buns and then a nice, always good beef patty, and then put the tomato and lettuce on, and the hot tomato, and then always finish it with wrapped in a piece of greaseproof paper. He'd wrap each burger, if people and they ordered them, and put in a little brown paper bag to give people to take home. They were still hot when you got home, but they were the most tastiest burgers. Because everything was hot.
1: And I like, maybe if you cook with a really hot plate, you get the crispy, crunchy on the outside, soft in the middle.
2: Oh, yes.
1: Which is the rest of us are missing out on.
2: Oh, yes, that's what, I see these flat hot presses available all the time, so I bought one once at one of the electrical retail stores, you know, and bought it, and I tried it, and got a little... it looked like a cement trowel, like a little that he used to use. You know, to push them around the grill and then put it on the burger, and with everything hot and with the best mustard pickles, they were they melted in your mouth.
1: Oh, sounds delicious.
2: You can make them yourself.
1: Yeah,
2: and we tried it and we got pretty close because. A lot of places we'd buy burgers, they weren't hot and they weren't, the burgers were too big and you couldn't taste the goodness of the burger because the burger itself was too thick. But the buns that Dudley used, he said, were more like what you buy in the grocery store.

0: stores these days is a packet of English muffins.
1: Oh, right.
0: So they're only about that thickness. So they were easy to eat, and they heat up really easy. And as you say, that bit of a crackling, the pastry on the outside. So they're quite easy to make.
1: And they soak up the juices really well. Some very good tips there, Phil. Thanks for sharing those with us.
0: Yeah, you're welcome. Thank you.
1: The old 1950s burger tips coming through. I really, really enjoyed that. So if you're getting hungry, many of us are just hours from breakfast. So that's an option. Tracy has called in from Yungaburra in Queensland. Hello, Tracy.
2: I can't pronounce it either. It's only 3 weeks that
1: now,
2: I've been here.
1: I'm so used to you being Tracy from Moonee Ponds. How is the new life working out?
2: It's lovely. It's a lovely community up in the Tablelands. It's a beautiful, beautiful place, all these little places. So, Tungaburra is where I am.
1: Yeah.
2: And it's just, they're just little pockets of villages. It's so sweet, yeah.
1: What are you going to do with your life up there?
2: Well, I'm a counsellor, so I've relocated for work, yeah. So I'm hoping to spend the next 5 years here, plough as much as I can into my super so I don't have to eat cat food when I retire.
1: Yeah. We're all on a mission to have a comfortable retirement. So, yeah, it sounds like Queensland's going to help with that. But what's on your mind for the open line tonight?
2: It's the smoking and the cigarettes. Like, so because I've been working in remote communities over the last few years, and also I'm a smoker, I have to admit, on and off over the years, every decade, you know, I go a good year or two without smoking. You know, in my 40s I quit, my 50s I quit, my 60s I quit. But anyway, in WA, you can't get Chop Chop. You can't get the cheap cigarettes, yeah? It's full price, and it's, like, fully full price. We're talking $170 for a 30-gram pouch of tobacco, which is the cheapest that you can smoke, yeah? The problem is that there's lots of problems with that. Crime, for a start. People will break into your house for your cigarettes or even your butts. They call them bumpers, yeah? The problem is that people can't afford a whole packet, so it becomes a black market for single cigarettes. It is quite common to pay $10 for one cigarette in places like Halls Creek or Columbaroo, where nobody's got no money, yeah? And it is common for kids to not eat, for people to go without food because their money's gone on both grog and tobacco. So, yes, it is massively a health issue. It's an addiction, as the previous caller said, with heroin. It was, you know, you can go in and you can get your methadone at the chemist. In the UK, they were giving out free vapes for heavy smokers. Now, vaping is so much more healthier because it's not combustible, so you're not getting those big... I mean, it's probably not healthy, but it's a damn sight healthier than combustible smoke going into your lungs. So, yeah, it's a health issue, and I don't understand...

0: understand why we should be paying our government so much money for these products.
1: Yeah, it's interesting. It's our acceptable addiction form. Heroin banned, cigarettes and alcohol. We chose a couple of drugs to legalise and normalise, but that doesn't mean there's no addiction and no health costs. So there's a price that has to be paid. And everyone was talking about rules to regulate and stop it, getting doctors involved. But ultimately, we have to get on top of addiction, I think, to deal with this. And Paul has said, don't the doctors have enough to take care of? We don't need another solution. We do need another solution to the tobacco problem, but I don't know if any government is willing to risk votes to solve the problem. So, Tracy, we seem like we're a little bit stuck.
0: We are stuck, and I don't know why we need to be the most expensive place in the entire world for something that's been legal, that we've been able to, and encouraged, I suppose, culturally over the years, to have that addiction. And it's a really big addiction, nicotine, and it's not easily replaced. And yes, we don't need doctors, but when marijuana's cheaper to buy than tobacco through a doctor, I think it's a bit silly, don't you?
1: Yeah, we are stuck in different ways. Yeah, definitely there's some contradictions in our drug policy and drug use. So thank you for calling in, Tracy. Appreciate your thoughts on this.
0: Love your show, Ash.
1: Cheers, appreciate that. That's Tracy calling in from Queensland for now, but I feel like home is still calling. It's just work beckons. Now, speaking of work, I would like to introduce you to David Kirkpatrick. He's from, you could say, the first family of Australian country music. You might not know his name, but his parents, Joy McKean and Slim Dusty, had very successful country music careers. So before I talk to David, here's one of his new songs.

0: That is Don't You Ever Wonder Why by Two Tone Pony, the band of David Kirkpatrick. He's followed his own path. He plays his own music, but he also stepped away from music in some ways to become a pioneering doctor in emergency medicine. So these days, he is playing in that band Two Tone Pony, along with some longtime friends, including one he was at school with. He's a night owl too, so I asked David, is there a good time to be up writing music?
1: I haven't written late at night, but I would say afternoons, actually. Yeah, afternoons.
0: And I was wondering, do different songs come out at different times of day? Is the nighttime more brooding?
1: Oh, yeah. Look, and it just depends on where I am, actually, because I've written songs that I've had rattling around in my head, like the two singles we put out this year, You Haven't Heard of Me Yet, that was in my head for about 2 years. I actually wrote a lot of the verses when I was out on my boat, and I was actually paddling around on a kayak. So and I've written verses to songs when I've been walking.

0: On the Beach. I've written the most recent single we did, actually late at night, right down where I'm sitting at the moment in the TV room downstairs, because it's got great acoustics. And yeah. I was just strumming my guitar at about 10 o'clock at night. And, yeah, that's where that song came. But, yeah, it really... I've written songs in all sorts of weird places.
1: That's good. So you're an indoor and outdoor songwriter. I'm sure there's different environments. But that, you haven't heard of me yet, that lyric, is there a message in that? Because you're committing to music full-time a bit later after a long career in medicine, which we'll talk about in a moment. But is there a message behind that song?
0: Yeah, I guess so. That came from an actual comment of, again, I was down in, I was skiing actually, down in Perisher, and I used to go down to the Happy Hour bar at the lodge I was at, and they'd be playing sort of music, all sorts of different music. And I went down one afternoon and they were playing country music. And I said to the bar person, I said, you know, well, that's good. And I chatted away and said, I'm actually in a band. I'm starting to do a bit of country music. And she said, oh, tell me what you do again. And it just came into my head then about you haven't heard of me yet. And, you know, everyone starts at the bottom and wants to go to the top. And so, yeah, that was the theme of it. And I guess, yeah, having been a doctor my whole life, even though I played music all the time, and when I retired, it was a little bit of an ambition to maybe show that could I, you know, write and do songs of my own right.
1: Yeah, and that's two kind of different chapters of your life. Is there a difference between your medical brain and music brain? Do they occupy different mindsets?
0: I would think so, yes. My medical brain had to be, you know, it had to be ordered and concise, and it followed. Medicine is, particularly what I was doing in emergency medicine, you had to think very quickly on your feet. You had to be quite deductive, you know. You were trying to make diagnoses and treatments in a pressured environment under a time shortage. You really had to do something quickly. I think with my writing, as I've just sort of alluded to, and music, I much more feel like I want to be able to allow myself to relax and let my thoughts wander in you know, just go off. I don't know where some of these lyrics start from, and I tend to get almost like a storyboard picture in my head. I'll get a lyric or a couple of lines that'll come to me, and then I'll just sort of start to daydream, I suppose, and sort of think of, well, if that was the case, what came before it? And if that was the case, what would come after it? And then try to commit that into a story, because I do end up writing story songs most of the time.
1: And I suppose in music, you can have a muse, right? Like you were saying, the song seems to come from nowhere. But in emergency medicine, you can't have a muse. You need to have that knowledge that you've acquired ready to go.
0: Exactly. You can't be indecisive. And particularly when you're in charge of the department like I was, and leading a team, you need to be decisive, and people need to have faith in you and what you're doing. And that's very important. Yeah. But then again, when you're in a band too, that's okay when I'm writing, but when you're performing, yeah, it's great to sometimes be able to go off and sort of in solos and sort of the codas of songs where you can jam out a little bit. But, you know, you've got to be on the ball and ready for what the patterns of the song. You can't start daydreaming in the middle of a performance either.
1: No, it's not total free-fall improv. So it sounds like your emergency medicine career would have been very rewarding in one level, because you're saving people's lives. But in another way, did it feel slightly like a prison, because you had to be so ordered and you couldn't let out this creative side that had been with you since you were a child?
0: Yeah, I wouldn't say that I'd ever thought that I was constrained with it, because it was, I don't know why, I sort of flourished under that pressure. I really, that really didn't know where I would be going in my medical career until I turned up as an intern here on the Central Coast, where I still live, at Gosford Hospital, and did my first work in the emergency department, and I felt at home straight away. I guess I always had the creative output. And I mean, that's very common, I think, with a lot of

0: doctors that they have another creative outside. But you have to be quite ordered, as you alluded to. But within a week of me being an intern here at Gosford, I was in a band. So that's with other interns. So there was always that creative side.
1: Yeah, you couldn't stay away. Can you take us back to the very beginning? So you grew up with Slim Dusty and Joey McKean, two iconic figures in country music. Were you touring around the country from a very young age, getting to see the inside of Australia?
0: It literally was. I was born while my parents were touring. At that stage, they were doing the agricultural shows. They were down Show Alley with all the big tent shows, and we were actually heading. They were heading up the coast from Brisbane to Cairns, and my mother stopped at Rockhampton, and her mum was with her. And when she was due. And the rest of the show moved on to Cairns, and I was born in Rockhampton in Queensland. And then a week later, Mum, Gran and myself got on a train, apparently, when I was 1 week old, and travelled back up to Cairns, rejoined the show. And I spent the next 6.5 years growing up in caravans and travelling around Australia.
1: What did you pick up? I mean, you were very young at the time. Did you pick up anything that stayed with you from those 6 years?
0: You know, it's really hard to work out what are true memories and what are scenes I recall from watching family movies, you know. Yeah. That's I've seen lots of, I think it was amazing, Mum and other people, they really documented a lot of that early part of their life with the old, you know, the old film, home movies, and I've looked at those often in the years since. But I think I've certainly got a sense, and later on even in my life, I mean, I thought it was normal, being backstage and travelling and being around from a very early age around quite an eclectic group of people. I mean, most people don't sort of grow up with sharpshooters and whipcrackers and contortionists and, those sort of people, because they were variety shows. They weren't just musical shows. These were variety shows because this was all pre-TV. And so people, when they came to see a Slim Dusty show, it wasn't just to see Slim and Joy and the music. There was Dante the musician and Samson the strongman and Sally the contortionist. And they were all people I knew and grew up with. And it was only later in life that I really could look back and, appreciate what a quite, unusual, but also what a fortunate, life to have that sort of experience.
1: It sounds almost vaudevillian, just a really unique and fun chapter that you were exposed to. But it didn't last forever on the road, did it? At some point, were you sent off to boarding school to have a different life?
0: Yeah, I mean, and that was for social reasons because, I was 6 or going on 7, and, my parents knew that I wasn't really getting a chance to socialise with kids my own age and as I was growing up, because I'd be moving on every couple of days. Homeschooling wasn't a problem, but it was that difficult decision, and, I could imagine how difficult it would be being a parent myself, because in those days, once you went to boarding school, there were only 2 school holidays, so we would only see our parents in May and September, and then the December, January holidays. Other than that, we were at boarding school, both my sister and I.
1: Boarding school can be quite a strict place. It's not a world of contortionists and strongmen. How would you contrast it? How was it for you?
0: Look, I consider myself relatively one of those people who had a pretty good experience of boarding schools. I know some kids, it was hell on earth for some kids, but it wasn't necessarily for me. Of course, I was homesick, and later on, actually, in my life, when my parents actually stopped travelling so much and relocated to Sydney, then I did not enjoy being I was at that stage at a school down in Victoria and then moved to Sydney, where I was a bit closer to them. And my sister by that stage was at university, so I could go on, you know, weekend leave. But yeah, it is strict. And, you know, I got into my fair share of trouble at times, but there was still
1: corporal punishment back then, wasn't there?
0: Oh, yes. Oh, yeah, very much so. It was quite... particularly in the early days when I was younger, actually, which is pretty brutal, really. Yeah. But, yeah, corporal punishment was just, an everyday part of everyday life at boarding school, unfortunately.
1: Did they get to add to your musical education and dreams, or were you pushed in another direction in those teenage years?
0: Oh, no, music was, I don't know too many kids who started a record collection when they were about 8 or 9. And I had my own little record player, which I used to keep under my bed. It was a sort of compact thing and I could bring it out and play, you know, on weekends and stuff. So I loved music from a very early age. And, starting off with the obvious, I mean, I think my first big group was the Monkees and then moved on to the Beatles and the Stones. And I was listening to all the music of Countdown. But I wasn't actually learning an instrument, which was the thing. My parents certainly gave me every opportunity to, but for some reason I just sort of maybe rebelled a bit. I just was sort of resisted it. And it wasn't until I was actually in year 10 or about year nine or 10 that I actually contacted Dad and said, you know, I want to start to teach myself guitar. Could you lend me a guitar? Which he duly did, which I've still got to this day, one of my most precious possessions. And I got myself a Beatles songbook and started to teach myself how to play guitar.
1: You're listening to David Kirkpatrick, whose parents are Slim, Dusty and Joy McKean, country icons, gave him his first guitar. You did impose a lot of Led Zeppelin on them in those early years, didn't you?
0: I certainly did. Because Ben and I, we used to have down in where we spent our Christmases in Meetung in Victoria on the Gippsland Lakes, and there was no TV in the house or anything, and yeah, it was lots of music. And we used to have every night someone would choose an LP to play, usually just one side of an LP. So, of course, you know, Mum and Dad would be playing Johnny Cash or Buck Owens, or Mum actually liked a bit of classical music and then I'd go and put on Black Sabbath or Deep Purple. But I have to say, they were very forbearing. Never once did they ever say, oh, why are you listening to that rubbish, or ever made me feel bad about it. Yeah.
1: God, they're very open. But did your dad ever feel like incorporating some of those bluesy solos or John Bonham drum riffs into his own music?
0: I don't think so, no. I think he resisted that.
1: Was there a point in your life, say around 17 or 18, where you had to decide whether to choose between music or medicine?
0: Yes, I was playing in a band when I started, about after first year medicine. Yeah, I was seriously playing in a band. And at one stage, at about third year medicine, I was playing 3 or 4 nights a week, which wasn't doing my studies any great help. And I did consider whether to take a year off and, maybe concentrate on music. But my parents weren't keen on that, but they said, look, just finish your uni career. And then if you want to have a bit of time off, do it then, which was good because, yeah, I mean, I was playing in a band. We were writing a few songs, but they weren't very good. So I'm glad that I didn't do it then.
1: Tell me about your parents' hesitation for it. Did they find that the music industry was a tough place to make a living? They were wary of you diving into it.
0: Well, they were very proud of the fact that both Anne and I were the first, you know, people in both sides of their family to go to university. And they were very proud of me doing medicine and becoming a doctor. And they had done the hard yards. They knew it was hard yakka and that And I mean, I did too, because I grew up seeing all the hard work that went in there in the background, you know, that I saw it from behind the stage, not all the glitter from the audience seeing what goes on there. So I was under no illusions about that I was going to waltz out into some sort of great career in music, that it was a lot of hard work. So, yeah, I mean, I sort of dallied with it, but I don't think I was really seriously going to chuck it in.
1: So you chose a career in medicine for that chapter. How did that unfold? Where did that

0: IQ, and what's it been like to be a doctor for so many decades?
1: It was just fortunate that I came to Gosford Hospital. It was really billeted to come here, and it was at the beginning of the specialty of emergency medicine. It wasn't even a specialty in Australia then, and it was only a fledgling, specialty in America. And Australia was one of the first countries to really take it on board, and I was there. It was very exciting. There was a lot of people in the department where I worked at Gosford who were involved in making it a specialty, and I was part of that because I was part of the second lot of specialists by exam in Australia. There was only about six or seven the year before us, and about eight or ten of us that year. And yeah, it was an exciting time because we were sort of writing the book as we went along on how we were going to reorganize what was once the part of the hospital that saw the sickest patients with the most junior doctors with the least amount of support. It was all back to front. And we thought, we wanted to change that. And to have experienced doctors on the floor the whole time, overseeing and mentoring younger doctors and making sure patients got the best treatment. So it was an exciting time. And people ask me now, oh, do you miss your work? Well, it was fabulous and I really enjoyed it, but I'd had enough by the time I was 60 because it was quite grueling work. It's after hours work, it's work 7 days a week, but I still very much miss the staff, the people, the camaraderie. And I guess, and I have alluded to that, that I, one thing I did in emergency medicine was that I worked in a team with people, and people have often said to me, oh, why did you put a band together? Why didn't you just go out as David Kirkpatrick, and you're writing the songs, you could have just been a solo artist with a backing band. And I said, well, I never wanted to do that. I enjoy being in a band and thriving on that, or everyone having an input and ideas.
0: Yeah, when I watch your music videos, I see that. I can see you all seem to be friends and from almost a similar world. And I always think I look at your faces and think, oh, what's that person's story? What's your story? Yeah, it's actually it seems fun to be part of that group rather than just a solo artist. How did it come about? How important was your daughter's wedding in getting this chapter of your career going?
1: Well, it was pivotal, yeah, very much so. When my daughter Hannah was getting married, and she asked me to put together a band for the reception, and she quite specifically said she wanted a country rock band. So I said, oh, great, because I hadn't really been playing in country rock bands. I'd been playing in more cover bands and sort of for functions and stuff when I was still working as a doctor. And so I put it together for the wedding, and I recruited, mates of mine that I've known and worked in bands with on and off for the last 30 to 40 years. And we had such a great time that I said, I really want to keep this going now. And it was around the same stage that I was about to retire. But I said to everyone, look, I don't want to be a cover band. I want to write my own stuff and anyone else in the band who wants to write. And that's what I want to challenge us and myself to be a legitimate band, actually write our own stuff and try and forge. I never set out to go, right, I'm going to write, country song or country rock songs. I just started writing, and it's just the way, that I've grown up and all the music it's seeped into me. This is how it comes out. And yeah, it is a country basis to my songs. There's a bit of rock influence in it. And but I don't consciously think of trying to write in any genre.
0: No. Does a little bit of Led Zeppelin from your teenage years turn up, though?
1: Yeah, that's right. Especially when you can get into a few guitar solos. I do love doing that, yes.
0: Yeah. What do you think a Slim and Joy, your parents would make of this music?
1: My dad would be thrilled. I mean, the one thing my parents said to me was, no matter what you did, be true to yourself. Don't try and copy other people, and do your own thing. And that's what they did. And they got a lot of flack in the early days for what they did, and they stuck true to it and came through. Yeah, look, I think my dad would be thrilled that I'm actually performing and writing my own stuff.

0: luckily, my mother was still alive when I first recorded the first six songs I did with my band, and I was able to sit down and play her some of those songs. That was one of the most terrifying things of my life, yeah. Having to play my songs that I had written to both my sister Anne, you know, great artist of her own, and my mother, Joy McKean. But, you know, they were, obviously they were incredibly thrilled and supportive, and some great constructive feedback, you know, particularly from Mum as such a premier songwriter.
1: Yeah, what a moment to perform for your parents, because when your family watches you in those situations, you want to make sure they're genuine. You want to make sure that the smiles aren't fake and they're not just trying to protect your feelings. You look at them a bit more deeply, don't you, to try and figure out what they really think. But it sounds like they really were on your side and they enjoyed what you created.
0: Yes. Yeah, no, yeah, absolutely. Very much a genuine.

0: We're going to be appearing down in Sydney at the Petersham Bolo Club also in November. And then, of course, heading into the Tamworth Country Music Festival. And we're going there again. We have been there in the past, but this is going to be the first time this coming festival that we're going to do our own in concert. So not a pub, not a club. It's just going to be in one of the halls, and we're going to do our own concert. And that's going to be on the Wednesday, the 20th of the festival. We're really looking forward to doing that.
1: It sounds like a really fulfilling chapter of your life now, David. Thanks for sharing it with us today.
0: Thank you very much. It's been great to talk.
1: That was David Kirkpatrick from Two Tone Pony, reflecting on his musical adventures with Slim Dusty, Joy McKean, onto a career in medicine and now into a band of his own. He can really focus on it full time now that that medical career is over. The news is bowling up on us, but I would like to play you one more of his songs. You haven't heard of me yet, so stick around on the other side of the news. We'll play it after finance. And then for the rest of that hour, we are a couple of things. We are taking you to Adelaide. There is a new festival. Adelaide is getting dressed up in lights, putting on its best illumination for you. It creates a natural enchantment in what is already a beautiful city. So we'll take you into a festival that is doing that. And then Gordon Lynch will join you for a conversation about peripheral artery disease. Have you heard of it? If not, let's all get educated together as to what that is and if there's some ways to keep us safe, to prevent its emergence. And lovely texts as well coming in about that conversation, especially some memories of meeting David. I don't have time, unfortunately, on this side of the news. So stick around for more of Two Tone Pony after the news. I'm Ashwin Sekhar. Thanks for your time today. Be back in five.
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0: ABC News with Andrew Kaloupas. Queensland police are appealing for any information as they investigate the disappearance of a young mother in the state's southeast. 30-year-old Yana Armstrong was last seen alive on Tuesday at her home in Toowoomba, but she was reported missing after her car was found in the middle of the road near her residence. Her four-month-old baby was found at her home. Detective Acting Inspector Brian Collins says all avenues of investigation remain open.
1: The circumstances in which the vehicle was dislocated down the road from her address and she was nowhere to be seen, that immediately raised our suspicions. When we conduct an investigation, we have an investigation centre with several detectives, we look at all possible areas of concern, so everything is being looked at.
0: British expats living in southern Spain have spoken of their fear and panic as they were told to evacuate in the face of devastating wildfires. The fires broke out on Thursday in Almería province, killing at least 12 people while 19 others remain unaccounted for. Police say many of the victims died while trying to escape, ignoring shelter-in-place instructions. British resident Dean Taylor says it was terrifying.
2: It's a very sad day, isn't it? It's not good. It's devastating, really. We only just escaped the fires last night. We had to go back on the rural roads and, yeah, it was quite terrifying, really.
0: Research has revealed that more than 3,500 foreigners from more than 40 countries are known to have died while fighting for Russia in Ukraine, the BBC's Olga Ivshina reports.
3: Russia is widening its recruitment efforts as it looks for new ways to replenish its forces in Ukraine. A BBC investigation has identified at least 3,589 foreign nationals killed while fighting for Russia from more than 40 countries. The largest group were North Korean troops deployed under a military agreement with Moscow. Others came from Africa, Latin America, Asia, and the former Soviet republics. Researchers say recruitment has shifted from prison inmates to overseas volunteers seeking higher wages, and more recently to labor migrants pressured into signing military contracts.
0: The King and Queen have reunited with Prince Harry, his wife Meghan, and the couple's two children for the first time in several years. Europe correspondent Zoe Ford.
4: Buckingham Palace confirmed the long-awaited meeting between King Charles, Queen Camilla, the Duke and Duchess of Sussex, and their children.

0: It's Archie and Princess Lilibet. It took place on Friday afternoon local time at the King's Country Residence Highgrove House in Gloucestershire. It was the first time in 4 years that the King and Queen had seen Meghan and the children, aged 5 and 7, in person. Prince Harry had been in the UK all week, attending charity events and celebrations to mark 1 year to go until the next Invictus Games. Mazoe Ford, ABC News London.
1: A delegation from Qatar has travelled to Iran to try to salvage the fragile agreement between the US and Iran after tensions escalated this week. US President Donald Trump has announced he's agreed to an Iranian request for more peace talks while insisting that the ceasefire is over. His comments come after several tankers came under fire this week in the Strait of Hormuz, prompting tit-for-tat attacks in response. Daily tanker traffic through the Strait of Hormuz has again slowed. A passenger has made a miraculous recovery after being partially sucked out of a window of a Ryanair Boeing 737 shortly after takeoff. Here's Tim Wharton.
2: The plane had just departed Thessaloniki for Memmingen Airport in Germany when there was a loud bang as the aircraft was travelling at about 5,000 metres. Oxygen masks came down and a 61-year-old man sitting near the window was partially sucked out of the Ryanair jet with his head and shoulders exposed. The passenger's wife is said to have stopped him being pulled out altogether by holding onto him for 5 minutes. The plane then returned to Thessaloniki where the man was treated and authorities say he didn't suffer any major injuries. While the cause of the accident is to be determined, local media say there was an engine failure and the plane was hit by debris from the engine which caused the window to break.
1: To sport and in tennis, Novak Djokovic's quest for an 8th Wimbledon men's singles title and a record 25th Grand Slam has come to an end after he lost his semi-final to Italian top seed Jannik Sinner. Defending champion Sinner won in three sets, 6-4, 6-4, 6-4. He'll take on Alexander Zverev in the final after he overpowered British wildcard Arthur Ferry, 7-6, 6-2, 6-4. ABC News.
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5: Ahoy there, welcome aboard. Strap yourself in, grab your life jacket and get ready for a fishing adventure. We're heading to the north and to the northwest with our travelling fishos this week, looking for warmer climes. Stinker's off to WA and shares memories of some great fishing trips to that huge fishing destination. One of the few states, well, I think the only state, where you can catch a coral trout in the north and a rainbow trout in the south. Kendall Kramer from the Coffs Coast chasing 50-centimetre bass at the Bass Electric. And our first cast is with Tamworth's Annie Michie from Ausfish Unlimited after a brilliant trip to the Gulf of Carpentaria, catching swags of hard-fighting delicious fish, the iconic barramundi, threadfin, gorgeous eating fish, and having helicopter adventures, chasing off the crocs. That's all coming up in our first cast on The Big Fish.

0: It's the big fish, and in the depths of a Tamworth winter, Anne Michie from Ausfish Unlimited is dreaming of getting back to the tropics after a brilliant trip to the Gulf at Currumba, catching big barra and beautiful threadfin salmon. I think they're the best estuary fish up there. A giant black jew, beautiful finger mark. I mean, giant mud crabs. They've got it all up there, haven't they? Anne, welcome back to the big fish.
1: Thanks, Scott. They certainly do. They've got every beautiful

0: array of seafood you can dream of up there. And I just did have a fantastic time, and I can't wait to get back up there again next year for the runoff.
1: Well, the place is known as a prawning and mud crabbing spot. But yes, the recreational fishing is great, and it's not as hard to get to as some of the places up in the Gulf, is it?
0: No, for where the outback meets the sea, it's reasonably civilised. It is a bit of a hike, but it is all tarred road. So, yeah, and a lot of the grey nomads make the trip now too. But it is definitely a place to go. Put it on your bucket list for somewhere to go and fish. It's just fantastic up there.
1: So you took a charter. Tell us about that operation. Yep. And what they put you on to.
0: Yeah, so got a really good mate that organises a bit of a trip for us out of Tamworth here, and he gets us up there, Shano from the Tamworth Fishing Shed. But then we use Kerry D Fishing Charters out of Corumba, and they are fantastic, a husband and wife team, so not at all any rivalry between the two boats.
1: Oh, so you've got dad on one boat and mum on the other.
0: Yeah, yeah. So Gemma's skipper on her boat, the Sandy Bell, and Ben's on the grey boat. And so, yeah, it's like they work together to make sure that everybody's getting fish. But then there's that definite rivalry to see who can outfish who. And quite often, the little white boat, the Sandy Bell, does take the honours. Gem is a fantastic skipper, and she always makes sure that you're on a good patch of fish and looking after you really well.
1: That's really great that we have women starting to get into the usually male-dominated world of charter boat skippering as well. We've got one on the Hunter that we spoke about regularly on the Big Fish, who was a guest at the big forum for the Women's Recreational Fishing League. And there's no reason why it shouldn't open up to women, is it really?
0: Oh, definitely not. There's no reason at all that women shouldn't be doing it. And like Gem holds her own and more in that industry, as she actually runs the big Barracomp. She's on the organising committee for that up there as well. So, you know, she's a fantastic fisherwoman in her own right, as well as a charter captain running her own business up there in the Gulf Country. So, you know, hats off to her. She's not only a fantastic fisherwoman, she's a fantastic businesswoman as well. Yeah.
1: It's a big river. And big lizards
0: big
1: in there.
0: Big river, big water, and, yeah, it's a big paddock out there.
1: Big crocodiles.
0: It's very deep.
1: No, it is a huge sort of estuary mouth, isn't it? I mean, there's so much,
0: yeah,
1: obviously so much stuff coming down it. A big brown river. You've got the prawning fleet there. You've got the crabbing. But you've got the great fishing too. Tell us about the fish you caught and what you targeted.
0: Yeah, so it was targeted mainly at Barra, but we got onto the beautiful big threadfin salmon, king salmon or whatever you want to call them up there. The locals will take them any day over a Barra. Also got onto what they call the blue-eyed salmon up there, so they're actually a really nice eating table fish as well.
1: They're a great fighter too, the blue salmon.
0: Yeah, they do. They put up a stink. I hooked onto one and it came up and I was like, oh, bloody hell, I've got a shark. And then Jen was my captain that day, skipper that day. She's like, Annie, that's no shark, love. She's like, hook into him. It's one of those blue-eyed salmon. So, yeah, he gave me a good fight, pulled him in. I think it went about 83 centimetres, so I definitely knew I had a fish on the other end.
1: Gee, that's a big one for that species.
0: It was a big one, yeah, yeah. Like, yeah, she was very excited when he came in over the side.
1: When I was living in Mount Isa, we went up there a couple of times, and the big substitution racket was on because people were substituting the salmon, the blue-nose salmon, mm-hmm, and the threadfin salmon for barramundi. But the thing is, it's actually better than barramundi in many people's opinion anyway. Now they DNA test it, so you can't get away with it.
0: Yeah, no, I'll vouch for that. As I said, you know, we were catching them fresh and they were on our dinner plates that afternoon, that evening back at the pub. They were cooking them up for us. And I took their word and tried it, and I'll take the salmon over barra. I mean, you couldn't get it any fresher than the way we were pulling them in up there, but definitely the salmon was a better eating fish than barra. Not to knock the barra, they're wonderful and they're a lot of fun to catch as well.
1: One thing that does, if you catch some big threadfin up there and you've got to fillet them yourself, one thing you've got to look out for, particularly down near

0: the tail. They have a huge, bony, round growth on the spine, very much like the lump on a snapper's head. And you're going along with a knife and you hit this thing and they all have it. You're chopping away and you're thinking, what's going on here? What's going on?
1: Yeah, right.
0: Hopefully they filleted them up for you.
1: Most definitely. Yes, I was able to be a princess on board, and you know, I just had to pull them in and hold them up for the photo and smile nicely, and then they got whisked away, and someone else cleaned them and even cooked them for me. So like it was just a fantastic trip. You know, once you got off the boat, all you had to do was crack another beer at the animal bar.
0: It's a wild frontier town. It was in my day. You know, you walk into the pub after driving for 10 or 8 hours. I drove up from the Isa to get there, and everything goes quiet, and they all look at you. And you order a 4X.
1: A lot more touristry now, and I found all the locals that I was talking to were very friendly, and, you know, they rely on that trade from the tourists, especially, you know, the fisher people coming up to enjoy, and they look after us, you know, 5-star. The accommodation's quite okay, but you know, you're definitely in Corumba, but the people just make up for it. There's just some real characters and some real genuine country people that want to ensure that you have a great time. So I went out on the heli tour, Scott. Oh my,
0: was that a heli fishing? Was that a heli fishing? Wow,
1: heli fishing.
0: What was that like? Was that worth it?
1: Worth it. Oh mate, yeah, I'd never been in a helicopter before, so it was definitely an experience. Managed to go out first thing in the morning, so taking off as the sun was coming up too. There at Corumba, it's known for the sunsets over the Gulf, but I'll definitely rate the sunrises as well. They're just as beautiful. Out over the station country, out over those deltas, so they just had some rain. It's runoffs coming back in. You know, we were chasing wild pigs through billabongs because the chopper pilot, when he's not doing heli fishing tours, he does do mustering on the station. So we had a lot of fun. But then we've got out to some of these little creeks that are only accessible by chopper, and we're sort of looking, you know, the barra is stacked up there at the natural barrages waiting for the bait fish, and the crocs are stacked up there waiting for the barra. And then we've come in and we've had to hunt the crocs in out of our way so that we could get in there to have a fish. So
0: hang on. So you're mustering the crocs in the helicopter to shoo them away so you can get into the big barra?
1: Yeah, exactly.
0: Well, so take us through that process.
1: It was a definite experience, and that's what Dan was saying, our little chopper pilot. He said, Annie, just treat any bit of water in front of you, there's a croc in it. And I'm like, well, after what I've just seen us come in and land here, there definitely is crocs just in there. But we managed to whack out some beautiful barra. We were doing mainly catch and release out there, though, because that was, you know, like big breeders. But they were just on the chew.
0: So they were stacked up. They were really stacked up with the runner.
1: They were stacked up there waiting. Yeah, it was on. Yeah, it was prime. And they were big, fat, healthy fish. It was so good to see such a thriving ecosystem. It was all happening all around us.
0: And they jump, don't they? I mean, they carry on.
1: They jump and play up and, yep. They really do.
0: Just brilliant. You've got to watch bringing those in standing on the bank, though.
1: The crocs are trying to eat the barra.
0: Yeah, the crocs are trying to eat the barra, sorry.
1: Yeah. So that's like our guide, that's what he wasn't letting us get close to the water at all. So it was a definite, yeah, you were very, very aware of your surroundings and what you were doing. So, yeah, it was a definite experience. Apparently you've never lost anyone on a tour.
0: So how do you go with the catch and release? You'd give them a bit of a heave,
1: stand back and spear them back into the water, yeah, after the photo.
0: That's not easy with it.
1: Yeah, no down, no gentle release. No. Definitely don't put your hand in the water. No.
0: That's not easy with a 20-pound barra.
1: No, it does. But, you know, the adrenaline's pumping for lots of reasons. Not only are you excited about catching the fish, you're also very aware that you could be the next catch of a crocodile.
0: So the barra...
1: We're only little freshies, though, so we're pretty right.
0: So the barra is stacked up at the barrage waiting, you know, and then all the bait fish is there. So they're on that, and then the crocs are stacked up there, and you've got the great big tides and the runoff as well, and you're just firing lures into the melee.
1: Yep. Yeah, exactly. And one eye over your shoulder to make sure that there's not a scrub ball.

0: standing behind a tree that's going to get pissed off with you either.
1: Oh, it sounds like the adventure of a lifetime. So you fly out of Corumba.
0: I had such a ball up there. It was great. I was like a dog with two tails. I didn't know which one to wag first.
1: We're speaking with Annie Michie from Tamworth, who's had a great sojourn to the tropical north at Corumba. Been up for a couple of years now. The last time we spoke to you, you'd been chasing the beautiful Spanish mackerel in the Gulf. That's another commercial fishery up there as well. And you had a great time and got into the Black Jew and other things, but you were mainly fishing up in the Norman River out of Corumba with the...
0: Kerry D, we were, yeah. And we did a little bit out in the Gulf itself in the morning when it was nice and calm. Came back in around and up into the mangroves because they were catching fish right in front of the pub.
1: Fantastic. So out in the Gulf, you'd have a chance at some pelagics, I guess, some tuna and things might be about, GTs and queenfish and the like?
0: Yeah, we got a few queenies, but then, of course, the tax man came along, so you've got to move. You get away from them sharks. That's the only problem with the sharks. They're learning about charter boats and that's an easy feed for them.
1: Yeah. Any finger mark?
0: Only small ones. I didn't get anything table size, but I did get a couple of smaller ones, which was nice.
1: And the grunter are good there too. I caught a few of the javelin fish or the grunter up there when we were up there. There's quite a lot of those.
0: Yeah, we got a few little ones of those too. Yeah,
1: they get pretty big actually. They can get up to 10 pound or so. They can get to ripping size, and they fight hard too. But any jewfish this time?
0: No jewfish this time. There was a rumour that I did hook one, but he snapped me off under the boat. We'll say it was a jewfish and not a shark. How about that?
1: Really, the threadfin salmon is in many people's eyes up there the best fish. You got into those?
0: Yeah, definitely. I got a few nice ones of those. You could see where they've been in different water too, just the different colorations in them. Like I pulled up one and it was as yellow as one of the yellow bellies out of the dam out here at Keepit. It was, really yellow but apparently that's when they're out in the salt. And then I've got the beautiful real silver, of like the true salmon silver colour that you're used to. I pulled a big one of those in as well. So it was just interesting to see where they've been living in different water and just the different colorations in the fish.
1: Did you rate them as going harder and longer than the barra? And the barra is spectacular with the jumps and all, but did you find that they pulled harder?
0: They did. Oh, yeah, most definitely. They did. They pulled harder, the salmon.
1: It sounds like...
0: They don't jump and play up and carry on as much, but they make you work to get them in over the side, that's for sure.
1: Yeah, very strong. Very, very strong fish. And it's good to have those big, solid boats as well that are fast and stable because the crocs are big in there. There are some monsters, aren't there?
0: There are some monsters, and, I mean, we all make jokes about it, but you need to take it very seriously because, you won't get a second chance with those crocs up there, that's for sure.
1: No, you need a solid boat. I wouldn't be taking a 10-foot tinny up there, that's for sure. What about Spanish Spanish mackerel? Not the time for them?
0: Not the time, but apparently there was a report that someone had pulled one in, so they were just starting to come on as we were leaving, and I... been following these guys and watching them on Facebook, and they're Spanish pretty well now. So, July's the time to go up there for Spanish. Definitely Ooh. April for the runoff for Barramundi.
1: Yeah, so you've really got it wired. You'll be back.
0: Oh, I'll be back. Oh, yeah, you won't keep me away. Definitely.
1: And what about the sort of quality of the fishing? I mean, was it fast and furious, or there was a bit of waiting between the fish, or?
0: There was different days, different bite windows. It's like going fishing anywhere, One day they'll just be, yourself, when you go out on the river, sometimes you're fishing, you've got to hide behind the tree to put the bait on, otherwise the fish are jumping out of the water beside you. Other days, you're a 007. You sit there for 7 hours and you get nothing.
1: the tides are pretty hectic up there, aren't they?
0: Yeah,
1: they play a big part.
0: They are. You can have huge tides up there, and that makes a big difference. So that's where you need that local knowledge. I mean, it's like going anywhere that you're not used to. I definitely rate getting onto some local knowledge, whether you take a charter or you need someone trusted that you can rely on to get to know those tides and where the good fish are, that's for sure.
1: It sounds like they really worked hard for you and gave you a really good go. And I like the fact that there's the husband and wife duo
0: who
1: every day have a bit of a battle to see who gets the most fish. And, of course, they probably share spots as well, wouldn't they? I mean, if one boat...
0: Oh, most definitely, yeah. They look after each other really well, but, yes, it's definitely a tally is kept to see who gets the most fish, the biggest fish, and, you know, the different species and everything. They've got to keep those records, of course, but there's also just that rivalry between them, and I love it. It's a great... And they're such lovely Aussie people. Yeah, just so genuine and want to make sure you've had a great time.
1: You're going to know what you're doing up there too. I mean, we talked about the tides. You're talking about 4-plus-metre tides when they're big, you know, down to to a very shallow river as well. That's what you were saying, you know, that it can be quite shallow. The banks can be very, very...
0: Oh, you can get stuck there really quickly. Yeah, if you didn't know what you were doing just out in the Gulf, just not far from the pub, you would get yourself stuck on a sandbar in no time flat. And it happens quite regularly because it is such a shallow system there that people do get themselves stranded and stuck because, it drops away so quickly. You're only in 2 metres of water, but then all of a sudden you're only in 20 centimetres of water. You're not going anywhere.
1: Right. Yeah. Was the prawning fleet in or out? Because they bring a bit of life to the pub.
0: No, they were out. And the big one had just closed down as well and sold. But it's not coming back in as a prawning fleet because they were trying to sell it, but they'll probably wind up selling the boats one by one. But one of the other smaller operations was still working out of Corumba. But the big one is actually no longer.
1: All right. So it shows why the tourism's becoming important to the community there.
0: Most definitely, yeah. They're going to really heavily rely on the tourist dollar up there now.
1: And what, did you put any crab pots out? Was it the time for that?
0: No, didn't do any crabbing, but the commercial crabbers were working up there, so we just, we did have some for our seafood banquet on our last night. We got some crabs and some bugs and prawns, plus our own fresh fish, and we all sat round and shared and had a few light refreshments, and it was rather a good send-off the last night we had there.
1: Oh, it sounds like the Tamworth crew know how to have a good time. Fantastic trip, and thanks so much for telling us about it. You got me salivating to get away from this icy cold blast that's come up from the south this week and the rain and the snow and the wind. I want to go to the tropics.
0: Yeah, most definitely. Yeah, they're still in T-shirt and shorts up there.
1: Yeah, but it sounds like you really worked it out. You've got a good system. You've got a, you know, and really when you look at the charter industry, it's the way to go in that part of the world, I reckon, unless you've got a big boat and a big truck and you pull it up there, and that's a pain in the butt, isn't it?
0: Yeah, that's right. And, I mean, you work it out, and the economics of trying to get everything up there, or are you just better off paying someone that actually knows what they're doing and they can take you out and get you on those fish?
1: It sounds like a great trip and something to dream about on these cold winter's nights in Tamworth, Anne.
0: Yeah, it's what keeps me getting up and going to work, Scott, so I can afford to go again next year.
1: Of course, the cod...
0: Got to pay for my habits one way or another.
1: That's right, the fishing addiction. Of course, the cod do come on at this time of year too. I mean, a lot of people go to the big dams in your part of the world to chase the magical metre cod. Last week, Cole the Waymaster Trenneman was on Glen Lyon catching a couple of metre-plus fish, so he had a bit of fun, but usually goes to Copeton.
0: Yeah, so actually the Keep It crew were only talking the other week. We were all out there together and we're thinking we're all going to hit Copeton and worked it out. I was all sitting around the campfire up there. I was the only one that had been to Copeton. So watch out, Copeton. The Keep It crew are coming your way probably in August. So that'll be an adventure and a half to take those guys up there, but we'll have a lot of fun.
1: Pack your
0: chase a few of the big cod.
1: Pack your thermals and take a bit of firewood. Tight lines, Anne.
0: Yep. Thanks, Scott.
1: And Mitchie there in Tamworth on the Big Fish.

0: Coming up on The Big Fish, Dinka's heading for Western Australia for some more fishing adventures in the Wild West and shares some of his great memories fishing in that amazing part of the world. What a huge coastline. So many options, so little time. And back on the Bass Electric Trail with Coffs Coast's Kendall Kramer, tangling with some 50-centimetre-plus monster bass. It's all coming up on The Big Fish.
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0: Good morning, Kerry Worthington with ABC News. Queensland police say they're treating the disappearance of a young mother in the state's southeast as suspicious. 30-year-old Yana Armstrong was last seen alive on Tuesday at her home in the Toowoomba suburb of Newtown. Police located her car in the middle of a street near her address while her four-month-old baby was located at her home. Detective Acting Inspector Brian Collins says the circumstances surrounding the disappearance are concerning.
1: We are treating it very, very alarming that a 30-year-old female with a four-month-old child disappears overnight and her car's left the way in which it was. So, yeah, we are suspicious of the way in which she is, disappeared.
0: A teenage boy remains in custody and is being questioned over the suspicious death of 13-year-old Layla Jeffrey at Donald in Victoria's northwest. Here's Olivia Jenkins.
2: It's been 6 days since Layla Jeffrey was last seen in McCracken Street in Donald. She was a student at the local high school and her family had lived in the tiny town for about 3 years. But a confronting discovery, police revealing they found what they believe to be the young girl's remains less than 600 metres from where she vanished. The 13-year-old's disappearance on the 4th of July sparked a major search involving the dog squad, air wing and specialist police. But on Thursday, emergency crews found human remains in Apex Park and her death is now being treated as suspicious.
0: A delegation from Qatar has travelled to Iran in the latest attempt to salvage a peace deal between the United States and Tehran after an escalation in hostilities this week. In his latest comments on social media, President Donald Trump says the US has agreed to a request from Iran to continue talks while maintaining the ceasefire is over. The BBC's Sebastian Usher reports.
3: The latest comments from President Trump are very ambiguous. I mean, how can you have talks but not have a ceasefire? The reason for the talks happening is essentially because there is a ceasefire. So

0: I think, as far as President Trump is concerned, he doesn't want an all-out war, but he doesn't want to give a sense that he's giving in any way to Iran. And I think what's changed over this past week a little bit is a bit of clarity about how vital the Strait of Hormuz remains to the Iranians.
1: British detectives investigating Andrew Mountbatten-Windsor will travel to the United States to meet with the family of his accuser, Virginia Giuffre. Europe correspondent Zoe Ford reports.
2: Detectives from Thames Valley Police, the same police force which arrested the King's brother, Andrew Mountbatten-Windsor, on suspicion of misconduct in public office earlier this year, are expected to travel to the US in the coming weeks. They're due to meet with Sky and Amanda Roberts, the brother and sister-in-law of the late Virginia Giuffre, who alleged the former prince sexually assaulted her when she was 17. He's always denied the allegations. The meeting won't be a formal interview as Ms. Giuffre's family members are not considered direct witnesses to the allegations, but they have been speaking to detectives throughout their investigation. Zoe Ford, ABC News, London.
1: British expats living in southern Spain have spoken of their fear and panic as they were told to evacuate in the face of devastating wildfires. The fires broke out on Thursday near mountains in the Almería province, killing at least 12 people, while 19 others remain unaccounted for. Police say many of the victims died while trying to escape, ignoring shelter-in-place instructions. British resident Dean Taylor says it was terrifying.
3: It's a very sad day, isn't it? It's not good. It's devastating, really. We only just escaped the fires last night. We had to go back on the rural roads. And it was quite terrifying, really.
1: Hobart's Museum of Old and New Art has announced plans to establish a new art museum in Bangkok, Thailand. Mona founder David Walsh has signed a memorandum of understanding with Thai real estate company Asset World Corporation to develop Mona Bangkok. Mr. Walsh says the corporation presents an opportunity to take what Mona's learned to one of the great tourist centres of the world. Mona Bangkok will be led on Mona's side by Lee Carmichael, the chief executive of Mona subsidiary Dark Lab, who says the new project will be unconventional and unique. And in the FIFA World Cup, Spain's opened the scoring against Belgium in the first half of their quarterfinal at Los Angeles Stadium. The scores are 1-0. Spain reached the quarterfinals as the only team in the tournament yet to concede a goal. You're up to date with ABC News.
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5: Here comes Stinker with his fishing tips, some hot advice for your fishing trip. Where to find them? What's the bait?
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7: Morning, Stinker.
8: Hey, g'day, Scott.
7: Stinker, you're back on deck and firing again after bobbing around in the ocean for 5 hours?
8: Very fortunate, very thankful, very humble, but I'm ready now to move on. But, yes, it was something that it was quite an extreme experience.
7: Stinker, in the depths of winter, a lot of our regulars on the Big Fish head to warmer climes to get a bit of a fishing in. You're off tomorrow. Go west, young man.
8: Oh, look, I'm off to Perth tomorrow morning and really excited about it. I first went to West Australia in 1972. A friend of mine came back from Vietnam and he teamed up with another friend. We all flattered together in Wollongong at Wollongong Teachers College, and the three of us decided to do it all over again, jump in the cars, two cars, and the three of us just drove west. And we drove and drove and drove until we finally got to the University of Western Australia, where we drove, parked in the car park and walked in, met the professor, signed on for 3 years and did a course over there for 3 years. But I didn't have a chance to have a good look around because I had no money. We had no money for petrol or for accommodation or for anything really. So now I go back and I can explore places that I never could visit when I was young and broke.
7: It's a big place, Stinker. You've been way up north. Where are you going this time?
8: Well, I'm off to Kalbarri this time.
7: That's about in the middle.

0: Oh, the middle. It is just. I've got to say, there's one word that sums up WA, and that is big. It's very, very big. And really, if you're going to go over and have a look at Western Australia, you'd need to take 6 months. It'll take you 6 months to have a real good look at WA. I reckon you'd no less than that. It's got so much to offer, from Esperance way down south, and then Perth, of course, a beautiful city. And then as you go further north, well, it gets wilder and wilder. And oh dear, that time I went to Colombaroo, oh, that's the wildest place I've ever been. We went through Colombaroo and out the other side to a place called McGowan's Island, where everything wants to eat you up there. everything wants a bit of you. Yeah, everything's wild. Oh, it's a step back in time, but so exciting.
1: And you caught plenty of fish, didn't you?
0: Oh, that's not a challenge. Fishing up there, really, you don't have to know how to catch fish. But we went up there and we met the friend I was with. He had, one of his friends was an Aboriginal landowner up there, and a guide. He had been a guide. So he stayed with us for the week that we were up there. And he said that there was an Aboriginal funeral in Derby, and he said we need to catch more fish than you would normally catch, but we had, but we were going to feed all those that went to the funeral. Well, there were fish everywhere, and beautiful fish. Oh, and mangrove jack, and emperor, and coral trout. Oh, everything you can think of, it was there.
1: What do you know about Kalbarri? Because you've been over there a few times. You've fished up way up at Colombaroo and down in the Dampier Archipelago and some amazing reef fishing spots way up north, Ningaloo, you know, around those beautiful areas. But this is a bit different. It's a bit of a crossover area where you get snapper and also coral trout and Spanish mackerel. You know, it's a bit of a mixing of the northern and the southern species. Taylor too.
0: Oh, no. Well, I'm not real sure what to expect when I get to Kalbarri. I know there's lobsters. I think there's a lobster industry there. I mean, I had intended to go with friends to the Abrolhos, the islands, which, of course, is famous, been written about. And I've seen photos of the Abrolhos, and the Batavia and all that sort of stuff, and I love history. And there's so much history. This is something that interests me as a teacher, is that when I went to primary school and even to high school, no one ever taught me anything about Western Australia. I heard about, I heard about Dirk Hartog and a plate. That's about it. So really, we were totally oblivious to anything ever happened in Western Australia. But then I went out onto Rottnest Island. I had a time out there with the Fremantle Harbour Master, and he knew the island like the back of his hand, and he had this big, powerful boat, and we would just surge, drive through the white water until we got into these little, quiet, like fjords they were. Like, that's the only way I could explain them. They were like those Norwegian fjords, you know. And that was alive with lobsters and fish, and the water was so clear. I mean, it is a really magnificent place. If you haven't been there, take some time and go and have a look, but you'll need a lot of time.
1: Well, the water quality around that part of the world and around Rotto and Perth itself is so good because it's all limestone structure, and there are old limestone reef structures out off the coast which filter the surf too. You don't get that huge surf at Trigg Point or Menem's Pool, some of the spots, you know, I used to surf when I lived there. But the water quality is just tropical because of that limestone sand stinker, which is like coral sand, isn't it? The water just looks so inviting there, and the fishing's really, really good. We're speaking with John Stinker Clark, who's heading to Western Australia tomorrow, jumping on the plane for a fishing adventure and catching up with old mates. And you mentioned the Batavia there on the Abrolhos. Of course, that was a shipwreck, and now

0: that you've been shipwrecked. There was a lot of cannibalism and things there. I'm worried about you, mate.
1: No, you don't need to worry about that. I didn't have time to get hungry. But I tell you what, and then I walked down the beach. We lived at Cottesloe. My wife and I, we'd been recently married. This is before we had children. And we had a flat at Cottesloe. And I wandered down onto the beach, and here's this bloke on the beach, and he was pulling in these things. I thought they were little chopper tailer, but they were herring. And he was using about a number four hook under a burly blob, which is sort of it was a mixture of whale oil and chicken potted. I don't know where you get whale oil these days, but anyway. And he put it in this big sort of float, and then he cast it out, and he was catching these things, and he was using gentles for bait. Well, you know, gentles are maggots. I've never done that before either. So that was a lesson to be learnt there. But I went down south one time with a bunch of us went camping down south. One of those towns that end in UP. Everything down there is
0: something up.
1: Something up. Engine up or meal up, I think it was.
0: Yelling up. Yelling up.
1: Yelling up, yeah.
0: Playing up. You would have gone to playing up a bit.
1: But I'm thinking this was meal up. I'm thinking. Now, I rose early in the morning. It was right on the water. A beautiful, beautiful morning. And I watched these commercial fishermen, similar to what they do in Fingal Bay. And they ran a net out around a school of fish. And I thought, oh, wow.

0: right proportions at, in front of my house at Fingal, but they were in big schools over in West Australia. And the difference between an East Australian salmon and a West Australian salmon is that the ones in WA are about twice the size. They're massive things. They're big fish. And they look beautiful, but I tried to eat one. My mate's wife's mother, his mother-in-law, she put one in an oven, and we had to get out of the house. And we couldn't eat it. We ended up digging a hole under the lemon tree and putting it in the hole. Oh no! But it's everywhere you go. There is exciting.
1: Yeah, it's lovely. It's a great place. It really is a great place. And those little herring aren't any good to eat either. They look like a small Australian salmon to me as well. And I used to surf at a place called Trigg Point, and I used to catch a lot of yellowfin whiting. It's good whiting fishing, those beaches. Really good habitat for them. But these people would have these tripods, Stinker, and they drilled holes in the rock point, and then they'd put these giant tripods in and sit on top of them and let the white water wash under them, and they'd fish for these little tiny herring that are about, I don't know, sort of 10 inches long maximum. And did you ever try to eat them? They're not very nice, are they?
0: No, I didn't like them much. Oh, no, not me. I couldn't eat those things. And I couldn't eat the big salmon either. So I just sort of, but up further up north, but then in a place called Geograph Bay. Now, Geograph Bay is down south, and the snapper and the fish that come out of that area. But, of course, I've got to be aware of that there are big changes in the laws that have been recently introduced into WA, fishing laws from way down south to way up north as to what you can and can't catch. But because they've got this magnificent fish called a DHU. That's how you spell it. And it's pronounced jewfish, and it's like a XL pearl perch, and it tastes like that too. But everyone targeted it. When they go fishing from Perth or along the coast, they'd all go out and target this one particular fish because it was so beautiful. But, of course, the backlash is that the numbers are they're struggling, so they've had to close the fishery. So that's something that's very drastic. We haven't had to come to do that in New South Wales yet, but the day may come for fish like mulloway that are under a lot of pressure. But it's very it's a big step to take in WA to close the fishery along the entire coastline.
1: Yeah, pretty drastic. All right. I tell you what, I think, you know, there's such diversity of fishing there. I think Lefroy Brook at Pemberton, and, you know, I've got a strange addiction to fly fishing for salmonids, which I like, was the prettiest and most interesting stream I ever fished. And I got some beautiful brown trout out of that. That was 30 years ago when we lived in Western Australia. And I rated it as the nicest trout stream I'd ever fished in the giant Karai Forest, you know, and they get snow there. It's quite cold. So the diversity of the place is just incredible. But I'm really keen to hear how you go at Kalbarri. It's going to be very interesting indeed, Stinker, to see what the fishing's like there, because it's a little bit more populated than those wild places up north.
0: Yeah, well, down where you're talking about, where you caught your trout, that could be Marin country.
1: Oh,
0: it
1: is.
0: Have you ever come across
1: it
0: Marin?
1: Is. Yes. No, I saw them. I never had a crack, but they're mad about Marin too. They catch them with a lasso.
0: Yeah. Well, these things are like little freshwater lobsters, aren't they? I never ate one, but I saw a couple. But, gee, they're like a big crayfish, aren't they?
1: Yeah. Yeah, they are. And there's a very tight season for them, and they go down with torches and these wire loops on the end of a stick, and they lasso them. But I didn't ever have a go at that, no. But it's like another country, that place. It's a strange world, Stinker.
0: It is, And another place I went to, I think it was called Quindalup. Now, you know, it's a few years ago. But anyway, I was there with a friend, and he said, oh, we'll go and set some traps for blue swimmer crabs. Oh, I said,

0: But there's no river here, estuary. There's no estuary. He said, oh, you don't need an estuary. You put your traps in the ocean. Oh, you really? So, I mean, they would just drop nets, and we just dropped them off the coast, off the beach, into the ocean. Mm. And I thought, dude, what are you doing? And we, by the time we dropped half a dozen, we just started to pick up the other end, and they're all full of crabs. Out there. I mean, there's so many things that I've never, ever experienced before. And like then, you know, the Kimberley and the Pilbara. Oh, dear me. So, and on top of that, I'm going to meet up with old friends. So I'm really, really looking forward to it.
1: I can tell you're really excited. We'll get a fishing report from Cal Barry, hopefully, if we can find you. If not, we'll catch you when you're back on deck.
0: Hooray, Scott.
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1: Coming up, Kendall Kramer at the Bass Electric in southeastern Queensland in the hinterland. There's some brilliant big bass to be caught too, a brand new impoundment that's just been put onto the Bass Electric calendar, and some fish in there over 50 centimetres, the magical mark. That's coming up, Kendall Kramer chasing bass over the border on The Big Fish.
3: I fished everywhere, man. I fished everywhere, man. Up beaches, boats and piers, man. 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With hand lines, rods or spears, man. I fished everywhere. I caught pinkies, kingies, frag and whiting. 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Redfin, yellow belly, marigot, tarpon. Brown trout, rainbows, even had a carp on.
4: Yeah, but what kind of bait?
3: Freshborn spivvies, crabs and cunty, beachworms, sandworms, sperma, spongy, whitebait, froggies, nippers, yabbies, ockies, squidgies, potties, crabbies, pilchards, mussels, cabbage, weed on, all the stuff fish love to feed on. I'll try any bait, mate, to get fish on a plate, mate. I fish at early light, mate, and sometimes through the night, mate. I catch and then release, mate. Yes, I've fished everywhere.
4: Yeah, but name is a couple of spots, mate.
3: Cape York, Cooktown, Collaroy, Naruma, Mossman, Maryborough, Western Port and Cooma, Noosa, Bribey, Coolum, Gatacoolum, Harvey Bay, Byron Bay, Bowen and Maroolan, Brisbane, Gisborne, Bundaberg and Bunbury, Portland, Shark Bay, boy, I'm in a quandary. Darwin down to Perth, mate, on a boat where there's a berth, mate, on a four-wheel in the outback, I'm set to hit the road, Jack, on a rock ledge when the tide's slack, yes, I've fished everywhere.
4: Crikey, anywhere else?
3: Tweed to Servers, Ballina to Bundy, Gove to Darwin, the Reefs, Whitsunday, Gosford, Tarry, Wyndham, Warragamba, Burrinjuck, Tullibuck, Laurenton, Yamba, Fankston, Brighton, Air Tasmania, Esperance, Albany, guess I've got a mania.
1: It's The Big Fish, and Kendall Kramer from the Coffs Coast is trying to fish everywhere. She'll give it a go, even though she's only young.
3: Ears, man, whether handline rods or spears, man, yes, I've fished everywhere.
1: Fishing the Bass Electric, which she's been having a lot of fun with, and on some of the impoundments and water supply dams where we can't pollute, so the electric motors are the go. How have you gone? Where have you been?
5: We started out with a pre-fish on Friday, and we were only allowed to pre-fish one of the dams. So we had Wayaralong on Saturday, and we had Maroon on Sunday. So we had to pick one. So we decided to go to Wayaralong because I haven't fished that before, and it's a bigger dam than Maroon as well. We went and fished Wayaralong and basically figured out everything not to do on Friday. and then we were chatting to one of our mates in the car park when we'd pulled our boat off the water on Friday afternoon, and we got a tip or a trick or two, which I'm not allowed to discuss with anyone. And
1: is that good? It's that good, eh?
5: Yeah. Well, it was incredible because the next day we went out there and we tried a tip or trick, and I can say that we were using squirrels because I've already told everybody that on the speaker at the Bass Electric Tour.
1: Big-bibbed hard body lures, yeah.
5: So jerk baits and just throwing them basically at the banks and pulling them back. We were doing that for pretty well all of the day, and we had this whole bay that we just sort of kept going backwards and forwards along the bank. And we did only end up catching one fish each that day, but I did lose one fish as well early on, which I was devastated about because it looked like it was going to be a good one. But then we got to about 9:20, I believe, in the morning, and Trish hooked up to a bass, and we didn't know what it was at this point because we know there's carp, there's tilapia, there's lots of pest species in that dam as well. But all of the bass in there, not all of them, but a lot of them are big and fat, super healthy fish in there. And anyway, so I had my camera on.

0: gone. I haven't posted the videos yet, but I will. And we seen colour for the first time, and I said to Trish, it's a bass and it's big. So we played it and we got it in the boat, and it went 51 centimetres. And when we got it to weigh in, it weighed in at 2 kilos 59. It was a beautiful, fat, healthy fish and swam away so strong after we were done weighing it in. And then later that afternoon, I caught myself a 40 centimetre, which was definitely nowhere near the beast of Trish's, but it was a solid bag that we took in for that day. Didn't catch two, which was our bag limit each, but we were happy to just have both of us weigh in something. And in a dam that we hadn't caught a fish, we had only pre-fished it once. And, yeah, we were pretty proud of ourselves on that day at Wyarralong. So that was a beautiful, beautiful dam. And our friend Top 10 Karen, she came 12th in the standings that day. And her husband Kevin actually took out the big bass, which was 52 centimetres, so only 1 centimetre bigger than Trish's.
1: Oh, wow.
0: I know, right? And 2.78 kilos, so only like 20-something grams or whatever bigger. It was epic. It was such a great day, and there were so many massive fish caught that day. There was, like, you know, people were getting beat by 10 grams, 10 grams, 20 grams. It was so close.
1: Just amazing. Well done, Wyarralong Dam, eh? Which is one of the newest dams in southeast Queensland. I'd never heard about it until you told me. It was only finished in 2011, Wyarralong.
0: Yeah.
1: What's it like? It's near Bow Desert. What's it like? Is it a nice spot?
0: Yeah, it is. So it's only about 20 minutes away from Boona, so, and as is Maroon. So we stayed at Boona Showgrounds, and, you know, you go one way to Wyarralong and then the other way to Maroon. So. Yeah. It was beautiful. Like, the scenery is beautiful, like all of them. The dam was alive with birds and different wildlife around, which was amazing. And the water was beautiful. Like, it was quite cold for us, but obviously bass love it. It was about between 17 and 18 degrees all day in the water. And it was just a beautiful dam. There was, you know, helicopters buzzing around, checking things out. I'm not entirely sure what they were doing, but
1: it's electric only. It's run by Southeast Queensland Water, so it's electrics only. It's the big fish, and we're speaking with Kendall Kramer. Wyarralong sounds great. Did you go across to Maroon just up the road and have a go as well?
0: We did. So that was on the Sunday, and we didn't pre-fish that, but Karen and Kev did. So we swapped a little bit of information. And, yeah, it was fishing really, really, really hard. And Maroon is not as great as Wyarralong in the way of size of fish. So everybody was predicted to be downsizing their weights in their bags in Maroon, and it definitely did.

0: and think that we've done pretty well for the team, and to, you know, show our sponsors that what they're doing for us with our little boat is really, really substantial for the women in fishing. And
1: you're almost there with top 10, Karen, weren't you? You were just off the off the top 10.
0: I was. Karen actually got 10th. And I got 12th.
1: She's got to live up to a name, hasn't she? Got to live up to a name.
0: Absolutely. Yep. She did absolutely amazing both days that weekend. And Kev didn't do so great that weekend. I mean, sorry, that day after he got his big bass the day before. But yeah, Karen kept it up and weighed in a 2-fish bag, which was amazing. And she ended up getting 10th. And my one fish at 890 grams got me 12th, and that was the last prize and the first time that I've been in the prizes in the Bass Electric Tour, so I was super excited.
1: What did you win?
0: I got 2 shirts and a hat, which the 2 shirts will probably go to my boyfriend because they won't fit me.
1: That's great. Hey, Kendall, it's so good. Well done. It's obviously you're loving your fishing, and it's such a steep learning curve to have a crack at competition angling. It really teaches you so much, and you meet so many good anglers, and it's not really about the results, but it is good when you get one. Tight lines.
0: Oh, absolutely, mate. It's been a really, really good time the last month or so. So, yeah, we'll keep going. Tight lines.
1: Taking to places that we would never think of going, Wyarolong and Maroon and all the rest of it. It's just great. Catch you next time, Kendall Kramer.
0: Catch you next time, Scotty Levi.

0: Good morning, Gavin Coote with ABC News. A teenage boy has been charged with allegedly breaking into a school and causing hundreds of thousands of dollars worth of damage in Sydney's southwest. Investigations began last month when police were called to a school on Bensley Road in Macquarie Fields and arrived to find multiple windows and items within classrooms damaged. Police will allege 27 rooms within four blocks of the school suffered $300,000 worth of damages. Following inquiries, police arrested a 14-year-old boy at a home in Macquarie Fields yesterday. He was refused bail and will appear before a children's court later today. Overseas, US President Donald Trump has announced that he has agreed to an Iranian request for more peace talks, but he insists that the ceasefire is over. Tim Wharton reports.
1: Posting on his social media platform, Truth Social, Donald Trump says the Islamic Republic of Iran has asked us to continue talks. We have agreed to do so, but the United States has stated in no uncertain terms that the ceasefire is over. His comments came after three Qatari and Saudi tankers came under fire this week in the Strait of Hormuz, prompting the US to hit Iranian sites, while Tehran responded with strikes on American military installations in neighbouring Gulf states. As a Qatari delegation sent to Iran has tried to negotiate a ceasefire between the two sides, daily tanker traffic through the Strait of Hormuz has slowed. The talks are aimed at restoring the US-Iran Memorandum of Understanding and resolving disputes over navigation in the strait.
0: British detectives investigating Andrew Mountbatten Windsor will travel to the United States to meet with the family of his accuser, Virginia Giuffre. Europe correspondent Mazoe Ford reports.
2: Detectives from Thames Valley Police, the same police force which arrested the King's brother, Andrew Mountbatten Windsor, on suspicion of misconduct in public office earlier this year, are expected to travel to the US in the coming weeks. They're due to meet with Sky and Amanda Roberts, the brother and sister-in-law of the late Virginia Giuffre, who alleged the former prince sexually assaulted her when she was 17. He's always denied the allegations. The meeting won't be a formal interview as Ms. Giuffre's family members are not considered direct witnesses to the allegations, but they have been speaking to detectives throughout their investigation. Mazoe Ford, ABC News, London.
0: A dead fur seal found on the central coast this week has tested negative to the H5 strain of bird flu. The seal was found unwell and later died after it washed up at Blue Bay on Thursday. The state's Department of Primary Industry says it's common for reports of sick or injured seals. An online disinformation expert says the approach of social media platforms at the Royal Commission on Anti-Semitism and Social Cohesion has been telling.

0: Social media giants, including Elon Musk's X Corp, have come under fire for refusal to engage with the commission. University of Queensland lecturer Dr. Anne Kruger says while the eSafety Commissioner holds some powers in holding tech companies to account, it's not enough.
1: We're quite powerless and we just aren't doing enough to incentivise the social media organisations and the platforms to do what's right for us online.
0: The New South Wales National Parks and Wildlife Service has introduced new protection zones for southern right whales. The move follows sightings of a mother and calf off the coast of Sydney after reports of people approaching the pair too closely. Boats must now stay at least 500 metres away, while swimmers must keep 100 metres away until the end of November. Marine Wildlife Project Officer Andy Marshall says protecting the calves is critical.
2: Protecting these three calves that we know about is the entire breeding output of the population for this year, all on the New South Wales coast. And so protecting them is really important for us. Hence the increase in the approach distances or the limit of approach distances for getting close to these animals.
0: In sport, round 19 of the NRL kicked off with Warriors defeating West Tigers in Campbelltown. The visitors raced out to a 14-0 lead after just 18 minutes and kept the Tigers scoreless on the second half to win 34-62. And now for a look at the weather today. Chance of late showers in parts of the state's west and Riverina, dry and mostly sunny elsewhere. ABC News.
3: This week, it was Telstra's turn. Yes, another network outage, this one rippling right across the country. And for the regions, where telecommunications can feel fragile at the best of times, the malfunction affected businesses, transport, and people's ability to call emergency services. On this weekend edition of Australia Wide, we'll bring you that regional perspective and take a look at what can be done to future-proof networks against more outages. Plus, winter is migration season as southerners head north for the warmth of Central Australia, the Top End and Northern WA. But this year, the roads have been quieter.
4: We've dropped off by 70% for us, so it's not going very well. It's probably almost as bad as the first year after COVID.
3: So creativity has come to the fore in WA and the NT to try and lure visitors back. And a mystery worthy of a sci-fi film unfolded on a Queensland beach this week, with residents told they needed to evacuate after suspicious objects washed up on shore.
5: So I pretty much just grabbed washing baskets and started loading up the kids' clothes and important documentation to chuck in the car, and was like ready to leave.
3: More on what those objects were and why residents had to stay alert later in the program. My name's Alex Barwick. You're listening to the weekend edition of Australia Wide, coming to you from Urunda Country in Mbantua Alice Springs. First to Telstra's national network outage that caused disruption right across the country, halting public transport, electronic payments and people's ability to access 000. The outage even impacted the GAN, the iconic sleeper train that travels nearly 3,000 kilometres through the heart of outback Australia, from Adelaide through Alice Springs and up to Darwin. It was left stuck on the platform in Adelaide. Several passengers even disembarked early for fear of missing their itinerary, including British travellers James and John, who had tours booked in Alice Springs.
6: I didn't want to miss that, so decided that we'd fly up this afternoon. And yeah, I don't know what will happen with the train, but obviously I've got to get some flights up to Alice Springs, which I've had to pay for, so, and they're last minute, so they're not cheap, but, you know.
7: What sort of price tag are we looking at?
6: Got over $1,000 for two of us.
3: British travellers who decided against taking the GAN through the Red Centre. It is, of course, now back off and running. The cause of the chaos? Well, an apparent timekeeping issue at Telstra data centres was behind the telco's widespread network outage. Telstra CEO Vicky Brady has now apologised to the telco's customers and other Australians who she concedes have been let down by the outage. Ms Brady says Telstra is working hard to avoid any further outages.

0: We take trust in 000 extremely seriously, and it's our responsibility to do everything in our power to make sure calls are answered and transferred immediately. And we will complete our investigation into the actions needed to prevent it from happening again.
1: In addition to the GAN, it was regional commuters that were most affected, in particular those that use the V line, connecting towns across Victoria to Melbourne. William Tiepo, the CEO of V line, explained how extraordinary this outage was.
2: We haven't seen an outage like this ever before, where we've had all our trains out in one hit. So this is one that obviously we will look back and work with our national partners to make sure that the national train system or communications network that we connect into, does have some further backup systems where we need to.
1: But beyond regional transport across the country, payment systems were down in many businesses, telehealth services were affected, and welfare checks got underway where 000 calls hadn't gone through. Paul Butter is an independent telecommunications analyst. He explained just how significant this national network outage was.
3: I think it's very significant because, again, it shows how much we depend on the telecommunications network for our society and our economy. So, if something happens like this, it's a massive interference in our lives. And this costs money, can cost lives. It's frustrating for business people. So it's all over the place, really a disaster.
1: Are there particular challenges when this kind of outage happens for people living in regional and remote parts of Australia?
3: Yeah, those people, of course, rely the most on telecommunications, so if they don't have any communications, it's totally isolation. So, I think, yes, absolutely, rural and remote areas are far more affected, in that respect, it's, the technology is the same, but, their life and their business is far more affected than people in the cities who have other alternatives.
1: Paul, why has this outage affected just so many services, from payment systems to train lines?
3: Yeah, if we look at the system, then we call it a centralized system. In other words, the network is one big network, one big nationwide network, and that is more efficient, that's more cost effective. But what then happens, a fault that happens in Sydney can go all the way to Darwin, can go all the way to Hobart, can go all the way to, wherever. It's not isolated anymore. So if it's the resilience in a network that's very efficient and very cost effective is not the same as a resilient network. In a resilient network, you need to have situations whereby a particular problem that occurs, problems will always occur, but you have to isolate it as quickly as possible in as small as possible area as you can. And if that happens, then in any case, you limit the problems that are occurring. In this situation, the whole nation suffers from a problem that might occur in Sydney or Melbourne. So it's the resilience of the network, it's the configuration of the network that actually is causing this nationwide problem. And that's something we as a nation need to address. How important is these telecommunications networks? How important are they for our society and our economy? And do we need perhaps more resilience? And it's a policy issue that as a nation we need to start looking at. It's not about a reliable network. It needs to be about a resilient network that can handle problems like these.
1: Communications Minister Annika Wells has confirmed that some first emergency calls, 000 calls, didn't connect. The second one did, but the first ones were lost, and there's welfare checks that have been going on. That's obviously one of the major danger areas. How concerning is that, and are there other danger areas?
3: Unfortunately, the ironclad sort of regulations that's in place to protect 000 again has failed. Perhaps in a limited way, not as bad as with Optus, but it still has failed. So we still haven't got it right on how to actually manage that network in that respect.
1: Do you think we're likely to see more of these mass outage events?
3: Absolutely. There's no doubt about that it will happen more. Because, as I mentioned, the network is what it is. And people are people that can make mistakes. Software can have bugs. All of that is there. Will it be limited? Perhaps AI can help. Yeah, definitely. Of course, this is not only happening in Australia, by the way. We see that in every country, we have issues like this. So the telecommunications industry, the manufacturing,

0: manufacturers are also working on software solutions, you know, that can actually prevent or quicker solve the issue. You know, self-healing networks, all sorts of things are there. So while you cannot stop an outage, you can actually come up with new ideas and new innovations and new parts of the network that actually can make it less dramatic as what we are seeing now. But yes, it will happen in the future as well, and it might take quite some time before you transfer a network that, as it is now, to a network that is totally resilient. That is a long process, an expensive process, not easy to do.
1: Paul Butter, an independent communications analyst, speaking there.
2: This is ABC Australia Wide.
1: We head to the northern part of Australia now, where typically over the winter months, there are waves of caravans rolling in. Local businesses and tourism operators would be enjoying the boost to their bottom line. But it's been quieter on the road of late. Thanks to high fuel prices driven by the conflict in the Middle East, the uncertainty has hit hard in those towns that rely on a big tourist season to get through the quieter summer months. Tour operators across northern WA and the NT have been making noise for months about this, as one booking after the next was cancelled. But now there are some lifelines. First, to Western Australia, where the state government has launched a $600,000 voucher program to entice travellers north, offering 50% off a range of tourist experiences. Bruce Hartley runs Unreal Adventures, offering fishing charters and other tours from Derby, and he says that bookings have really plummeted this year.
3: We've dropped off by 70% for us, so it's not going very well. It's probably almost as bad as the first year after COVID. The bigger luxury vessels are booked out 2, 3, or 4 years in advance, so all those customers have not been affected by any of those situations.
1: Bruce says the big drop-off is particularly among families and young people, and not only are there less tourists around, the ones that are coming are spending less, and he's not convinced the vouchers will make that much of a difference.
3: Well, it only makes a difference to low-priced tours, because although it's a 50% voucher discount, it's only up to $1,000. Our longer tours cost $7,000 or $8,000, so they're only going to be reduced by $500, which won't be particularly a big deal.
1: Ballingarra man Ronnie Morgan runs an Indigenous four-wheel drive tour company just over the hills in Wyndham, and he's taken a double hit from both the fuel crisis and the late wet season. While numbers do seem to be picking up now, Ronnie says there's been so many cancellations and he's very happy to see this voucher program roll out in the Kimberley.
4: Yeah, I believe, it'll definitely help with boosting tourists coming up into the Kimberley, knowing that they can get, these vouchers to help them plan their Kimberley holiday or vacation, most definitely. I think the prices that's in the Kimberley, what I've heard from a lot of my clients isn't as bad, but the ones that are on the community are pretty tripled and, doubled and tripled since the crisis. So that's some of the areas I think where maybe government need to focus on.
1: Ronnie Morgan there. Meanwhile, in Central Australia, it's not just the fuel prices, but the reputational damage to Alice Springs in recent years has seen caravan parks emptier than usual. Then came the news last week that Qantas are axing their direct flights between Alice Springs and Melbourne later this year, very much to the outrage of locals. But the peak tourism body has decided to get creative and have announced some big spending items. Thanks to an $8.5 million promise from the federal government last election, Tourism Central Australia has now announced some free flights into Alice. The Fly Free to Alice campaign is worth $500,000 and should see more than 1,000 people fly for free into the Red Centre. Though, as Tourism Central Australia CEO Daniel Rochford explained to breakfast presenter Stuart Brash, nothing is ever completely free.
5: The free flight comes with just a couple caveats, and that's two nights accommodation in Alice Springs, a guided experience, and going to one of our attractions. And, we've specifically made it the case that you must fly to Alice Springs. It wasn't just
6: not
5: to
6: the
5: Uluru.
6: Rock.
5: Yeah.
6: You can leave from the rock.
5: Oh, we do care. But what we are trying to do is design this in a way to disperse our visitors across the region.
1: TCA

0: CEO Daniel Rochford there, who said the phone was already ringing off the hook. And as well as the free flights, there's also some federal funding for innovative tourism ideas. $2.5 million has been allocated across a number of tourism businesses. And Daniel Rochford says it's an exciting way to encourage tourists to the region.
1: I've never had the opportunity of where operators walked into my office and said, Daniel, I really want to do this idea. Is there any way we can make that happen? And with this federal government funding, you know, we've been able to facilitate these 18 projects over 17 operators. And they're just so really positive and exciting and will give our destination that real refresh and new hook that we need.
0: One company has successfully pitched an e-biking tour in the East Macdonnell Ranges. Andrew Locke runs Mantabus, who run the e-bikes out bush, and he told Stuart Brash that there'll be a great activity not just for tourists but also for locals.
2: The e-bikes, when we're not using them on the tour, a lot of them will be based out there. So we've got two shipping containers. One will be set up for power and the other just for, you know, keeping the bikes in. And then Brad and Belinda will be able to hire them to people as they come in, so people from Alice Springs can go out there, jump on an e-bike for the afternoon and have a look around and self-guide themselves around.
0: Andrew Locke from Mantabus there. My name's Alex Barwick. 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To Queensland now, where an X-Files-style mystery has been unfolding. Beaches were closed and emergency services called after six pieces of suspected space debris washed up on a beach in North Queensland. The small seaside community of Forest Beach near Ingham became ground zero for authorities, and they're warning the regional community to be on alert as more potentially hazardous debris may be found. Reporter Liam McNally has more.
3: Acacia Griffiths was at her Forest Beach home with three of her children when she was told her family should evacuate immediately due to suspicious objects found within 500 metres of her house.
4: So I pretty much just grabbed washing baskets and started loading up the kids' clothes and important documentation to chuck in the car and was like ready to leave. And then the landlord just said to calm down and just wait it out and we'll see what happens.
3: And then what was it like when you found out it was sort of suspected space debris or space junk? What was your reaction?
4: We do a lot of like driving up and down the beach and see a lot of weird objects like parts of boats, buoys, satellite, bits and pieces up the beach all the time. So to start with, I wasn't looking at it like, oh, it's going to be some chemical or a bomb type threat, because we see stuff all the time. We haven't been up the beach, which is normally like a daily occurrence. We get up and go scour the beach for lures with the kids and stuff like that. So we've avoided the beach this weekend. So it's put us out of our normal routine. But other than that, it hasn't really affected us now.
3: A spokesperson for the Australian Space Agency said the objects had been recovered and were considered to be safe. They said the objects appeared to be pressure vessels from a space launch vehicle. Dr. Brad Tucker is an astrophysicist with the ANU. He said the hazmat suits on the beach aren't overkill.
5: I don't expect the average police officer in Queensland to be able to identify propulsion systems and fuel systems on potential satellites. So if that's the case, then there's a very good reason why they took the precautions they did for hazmat suits and those sorts of things, because of the risk it poses, you know, to people and the environment. And that's actually becomes then an even question if it did it leak or if it didn't, if it was slightly intact. But if it leaked, is there leakage into the sand and that sort of thing? And that could create a cleanup cost. The average satellite will have one, maybe two if you're really large. In fact, a lot of satellites have tiny ones now. So the fact that there's multiple of them means that it's not a single satellite. So it's then even rarer to have multiple satellites come back down. And that could have happened. There could be a case where that's happened. It also could be from the top part of the rocket. So the main body of the rocket does not use this hydrazine. It uses other fuel. But occasionally the top part of a rocket system, the last part that goes into space, can use it. But again, it probably wouldn't have, you know, multiple of them. Again, it could, but that would be rare. Things like Elon Musk's Starlink. Starlink does not use hydrazine in its satellites, and Starlink are the common cause of space junk re-entering. So there's a lot of trying to figure out exactly who this belongs to. And this is what the space agency is going to have to do. This landing in the ocean and then washing up on shore, it's not exactly clear when it came down or where it came down. So it could have been a week, could have been years. Space junk isn't just a problem coming back down. It's also a problem when it's floating around the Earth uncontrolled and can crash into something, because then that can break apart and create more problems, this cascading effect. And this is a very real issue. People have talked about microplastics in the ocean. This is the space version of that.
3: Locals still have a lot of questions. Lisa Scobie works at Forest Beach Takeaway. Her father was one of the first people who noticed the objects.
6: Oh, we'd all love to know exactly what they are and where they've come from. Is this likely to happen again? Is there definitely no danger? Has it been toxic? Is it in the water? Is it safe? Were the initial sort of questions. And then when things looked like it were, we didn't know what they were, but they didn't look like it was an immediate danger, a little bit of fun was starting to be had from, what are the chances of things falling from space at Forest Beach? It's lucky that, if they're floating around in the water, that they haven't been hit by someone in a boat or something like that. Is there, what does this look like going forward, I guess, to know whether, could this happen again?
0: Lisa Scobie at Forest Beach, ending that report from Liam McNally.
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0: And finally on Australia Wide, as part of NAIDOC, the ABC's This Place project has been exploring the stories behind place names that offer deep cultural and historical connections to country. Uncle Miklo Jarrett is a Goombanga man, sharing a Dreamtime story about how Yarriabini Mountain on the mid-north coast of New South Wales got its name. Back in a time when the shoreline was further east, near the edge of the continental shelf, this story also talks about the sea level rise, how Split Solitary Island near Coffs Harbour was formed, Seven Sisters and landmarks at Little Beach, Scott's Head. While there is also a Dungarty story of the same place, this is the Goombanga story.
9: Hello everyone, my name is Miklo. I'm a Goombangir man. And I'm going to tell you the story about the creation of how the Mount Yarriabini come to be with the Koala Brothers. This ocean, the level of the ocean, the shoreline, was way, way, way out. So one day, all the Ngambar people decided to go out to the east. They left behind two sisters, Wariga sisters, the Sangoana sisters. They made the first gunai. A gunai is a digging stick. So they had one each. The older sister said to the younger sister, grab your gunai and hit the ground and say, Ngarawa, Ngarawa, Ngarawa. Ngarawa is turned to water. Ngaru is water, Ngarawa is become water. And the water started bubbling out of the ground. The older sister said, now say, Gidura, Gidura. So the sand was coming up. The older sister said to the younger sister, you go north and I'll go south. So they went right around Australia going, Ngarawa, Ngarawa, Gidura, Gidura. They come to a place now known as Coffs Harbour. They cross their gunai like that. The gunai is a yam stick. They cross their yam sticks like this and formed an island called Split Solitary Island. That split is the two yam sticks, right? The two Wariga sisters created that out of their yam sticks. And then they ascended into the sky and became a part of the Seven Sisters constellation.

0: So these two Wariga sisters that created the ocean is now with their sisters up in the sky. The guys that went out there are now trapped between the water here and the land out there. They were worrying about how they're going to get back. There were two koala brothers who were very clever. They were called Ngulungia, clever people, right? They said, don't worry about it, we will help you. The old people say they spewed out their intestines and they made a bridge from right out there all the way over there. So they all started walking back across the bridge. There was a cheeky Balogun. Balogun is a quoll, and he was creating all these sea animals. Hey, look, there's a shark, or they say young guy, Guruja, a whale. So he's creating all these animals that they haven't seen before because there was no sea there. He had an axe. He said, I'm going to chop this bridge and we're all going to fall in the ocean. They were saying, no, because he was so moogly, right? Naughty, mischievous, right? This Balogun. So anyway, they all got back across the land bridge. The cheeky Balogun went down and started teasing the water and made it really angry. And the two koala brothers said, hey, he's going to drown us all. He's going to make those waves big and drown us all. So the two koala brothers made a pact with the ocean. When we sing out to the Balogun, when he turns his back, smash him. And they sing out, Balogun! So the Balogun turned his back. The wave was just about to smash him. He said, Munima. Turn himself into a rock. And that's the Balogun, Munima. One of the koalas then went into a cave and come up to a mountain called Bald Hill. The other koala went through another cave and come up to a mountain known now as Yaji Yapini. Yaji Yapini. The relatives of the quoll saw what the two koala brothers done to them and they chopped him up into pieces. And the three pieces of that mountain is the koala. So Yaji is koala in this language on this land here, and Yapini is rolling. So that's how come that mountain is there, because of the koalas and the Balogun and the Wariga sisters and the seven sisters and the ocean. So all created from this story.
1: Uncle Miklo Jarrett's story there. And that's the weekend edition of Australia Wide. My name's Alex Barwick. Thanks to the program's producer, Josie Sargent, and thanks for your company. Have a great weekend.

0: Gavin Coote with ABC News. Chinese car maker BYD has admitted selling the wrong models to more than 1,200 Australian customers and will offer a full refund. BYD customers who'd been sold 2025 models when they paid for the 2026 cars had angrily contacted the ABC, saying they were frustrated by the original offer of $1,100 in compensation. The company has apologised, saying human error was to blame, and denies it changed its position to offer a full refund because of the ABC's involvement. Consumer advocates have questioned whether BYD misled customers in breach of consumer law. A 14-year-old boy will face court today after he allegedly broke into a school and caused hundreds of thousands of dollars worth of damages in Sydney's southwest. Digby Worthmuller has more.
1: Police will allege the young teen ransacked 27 rooms within four blocks of a school on Bensley Road in Macquarie Fields last month, causing $300,000 worth of damages. The boy is charged with breaking and entering, larceny and shoplifting after police found several windows of multiple buildings, along with properties within classrooms, damaged. Following inquiries, officers arrested a 14-year-old boy at a home in Macquarie Fields yesterday. He was refused bail and will appear before Children's Court today.
0: A 29-year-old man will face court today accused of damaging electrical vehicle charging stations across Newcastle and the surrounding areas last month. Police allege items including 17 charging handles, cutting tools and cables were seized during a search of a home in Cahybar. The man has been charged with multiple offences including stealing, property damage, drug offences,

0: and possessing a prohibited weapon. Overseas, the King and Queen have reunited with Prince Harry's wife Meghan and the couple's two children in the UK. Europe correspondent Mazoe Ford reports.
1: Buckingham Palace confirmed the long-awaited meeting between King Charles, Queen Camilla, the Duke and Duchess of Sussex and their children, Prince Archie and Princess Lilibet. It took place on Friday afternoon local time at the King's country residence, Highgrove House in Gloucestershire. It was the first time in 4 years that the King and Queen had seen Meghan and the children, aged 5 and 7, in person. Prince Harry had been in the UK all week, attending charity events and celebrations to mark 1 year to go until the next Invictus Games. Mazoe Ford, ABC News, London.
0: At least 12 people have been killed and 23 others are missing in one of Spain's deadliest wildfires on record. Cyan Valens reports from London.
2: The blaze broke out near Los Gallardos in Spain's southeast and spread quickly, fanned by strong winds. Authorities say most of those killed by the fire are most likely foreign tourists. Four are believed to be British nationals who were trapped in a car as they attempted to escape. Other victims had been trying to flee on foot. 150 firefighters and 220 soldiers from Spain's military emergency unit battled the blaze. Authorities have not confirmed its cause.
0: New protection measures have been introduced for southern right whales in New South Wales. National Parks and Wildlife Service says boats must keep at least 500 metres away and swimmers 100 metres away until the end of November, with breaches carrying fines. Marine Wildlife Project Officer Andy Marshall says the order follows recent sightings of a mother and calf off the coast of Sydney and concerns people were getting too close.
3: There were people enjoying being able to view the animal from safe positions without causing any disturbance, and it was a fantastic opportunity. So realistically, the restrictions on swimmers and vessels getting close to these animals, you know, it only takes one person to cause a disturbance that will cost the animals some of their energy budget for the year.
0: In the NRL, the West Tigers have slumped to their eighth loss in 10 matches after going down to the New Zealand Warriors in Campbelltown. The visitors raced out to a 14-0 lead just after 18 minutes and kept the Tigers scoreless in the second half to win 32 points to 6. Warriors winger Alofiana Khan-Pereira scored a try in each half of his return from a quad injury.
4: It's awesome to be back, eh? I've been itching on the sideline for too long, but I can't take full credit of those tries. Honestly, these boys have been nothing but awesome to me, and, mate, it's self-explanatory, mate. The effort that we put in and the hard work we put in, it just pays off, so, yeah.
0: To the weather, it's currently 8 degrees in Sydney. ABC News.
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Good morning. How are you this morning? I am loving coming into work in this mist. I don't know if you can see it out there or if you're out in it, but oh, it's misty out there, and that is just about my favourite weather condition. Coming to you from Jiringanj land, it is getting super chilly, like it's proper cold. I love it. I want winter to feel like winter. Do you? However, is it the right time of year to celebrate International Skinny Dipping Day? It's celebrated every year on the second Saturday of July, which is what today is, Saturday, the 11th of July. So I'm thinking it must be a Northern Hemisphere initiative because while I love a winter swim and I also love a skinny dip, merging the two, I don't know. Have you ever gone skinny dipping in the winter ocean in the middle of winter? Tell me all about it if you have. You can call me on 1300 810 222 or send me a text on 0467 922 684. Are you a skinny dipper? Are you for or against nude swimming on International Skinny Dipping Day? I'd love to hear from you. That number, again, the text line is 0467 922 684. Don't be shy. Text in. In our next half an hour together, we're going to hear from some folk who certainly do love to have a skinny dip at one of our local nudist beaches. And we're also going to go fishing. I wonder if nude fishing is a thing.

0: naturism. Why not? Today I'm going to ask most, if not all, of our Saturday Brekkie guests today if doing what they do, but nude, is a thing. So let me know what you think is done better in the Nudski. 1-300-810-222 is the number. Now, I just want you to know I'm fully dressed to deliver you your Saturday breakfast. I do have my shoes off, but other than that, fully dressed.
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0: So the overall weather situation has a cold front and trough forecast to cross New South Wales during the weekend. That'll enter the far west early today before moving on to the east on Sunday. And then a high pressure ridge will develop across much of the state as another weak cold front passes into the south early next week. We'll get some more detail on what that all means with our live weather forecast from the Bureau just after 7:30 this morning. But today on the south coast, we're looking at a mostly sunny day with areas of morning frost inland, patchy morning fog, light winds becoming north to nor'westerly up to 20 k's an hour in the early afternoon. There's a strong wind warning for the Batemans and Eden Coast. In the Snowies, today is becoming cloudy with areas of morning frost, patchy fog this morning, mainly in the east, a high chance of showers about the ranges and a slight chance elsewhere, snow falling above 1,400 metres. Those winds north to nor'westerlies again, but up to 25 k's an hour and increasing up to 30 in the evening. Our top temperatures today have got Thredbo Top Station at 1 degree maximum. Perisher Valley and Charlotte Pass getting up to 3 degrees. For Jindabyne, you're looking at a high of 10. Cooma and Bombala, maximums of 13. For Eden and Murrimbula, it's a top of 15 today. Bega, Naruma and Maruya, a maximum of 18. And for Batemans Bay, a top of 19.
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0: It is 21 minutes to 7. You're with me, fully clothed, Alice and Sarah, your Saturday Brekkie presenter. Now, this is a story that aired at the beginning of the year, but considering that I am soliciting your skinny dipping stories on this morning's Brekkie show, I'd like to bring you Shaz and Friends from the Australian naturist scene.
6: Shaz Weaver likes to get her kit off.
7: It is just me. It's about being me in my body, free, and being able to experience the world around me with nothing sort of blocking anything. I don't wear designer clothing. I wear my birthday suit. I'm very proud of that.
6: As a naturist, also known as a nudist, Shaz Weaver is part of a community of people who prefer to go without clothing. She's based in South Australia and is the president of the Australian Naturist Federation.
7: I found people who didn't judge me for the size I was. They didn't care where I came from. They didn't care what I did for a living. When you take your clothes off, you are literally the same. It doesn't matter where you come from.
6: But public nudity is banned in Australia, except at legal nude beaches. The nation got its first in South Australia in 1975. A host of unofficial clothing optional beaches also feature across the coastline. Errol Masterson led the charge to have a beach registered on the New South Wales far south coast more than 30 years ago.
8: I feel pretty proud of the amount of people I've met and the friendships I've made through going to Bahamas Beach. People from all over Australia and all over the world have come here.
6: Armands Beach near Bermagui was formally registered in 1993. Errol Masterson's visits to the beach have significantly reduced in his senior years, but he recalls fond memories, including at annual nude community picnics.
8: And there could be up to 80 young people on the beach at one time, all enjoying themselves. And it was a really great lifestyle, and everyone enjoyed themselves, and everyone was respectful of everyone else.
6: But Errol Masterson believes younger generations are less interested.
8: There doesn't seem to be as much camaraderie amongst the people as what there used to be. Kids and our grandkids have got other interests in life.

0: For Errol Masterson, naturism has just always been about simplifying life.
1: It's purely what it's about, the freedom of going without clothes, going in the water, not having the constriction of swimming costume or anything on you. It's just absolutely beautiful, it is.
0: While events like an annual mass nude swim have gained traction in Tasmania, naturists have fought to keep nude beaches open across the country. One north of Byron Bay was closed in June 2024, and the local council near Pebble Beach in Tassie backflipped on its decision to go nude in that same month, after first approving it only 6 months before. Shaz Weaver again.
2: The ANF have done a lot of fighting over the last couple of years to keep beaches. Like, I don't want to be walking down the street in my neighbourhood naked, but I would love to do an activity, say, at a waterfall or a hike.
0: But safety risks and concerns about inappropriate behaviour are often a consideration in the debate about nude beaches. The Australian Naturist Federation encourages beachgoers to wear a whistle. It's given out about 5,500 over the past 4 years.
2: If you are being harassed, you can blow your whistle and it should shock the person and they disappear, or it alerts the whole beach that you're in trouble or that you're a bit worried, and people will watch and come to you.
0: They're used to the critics, but Shaz Weaver is determined to strip away misconceptions about stripping down.
2: We are not strange. We are just people who are happy to be without our clothes on.
3: That's ABC Southeast Isla Evans bringing you Shaz Weaver from the Australian Naturist Federation. This morning on ABC Southeast, we're marking International Skinny Dipping Day on this July 11th. Do you like to go skinny dipping? If so, what do you love about it? Where's your favourite place to nude swim? Or do you just have a great nudie rudy swim story to share with us all? Call it in on 1300 810 222 or text it in on 0467 922684. While we've heard there from the Australian Federation of Naturists, after the 7 o'clock news on your ABC local, we're going to be talking to a local Southeast nudist group about where, when, and why they like to get their kit off. Stay tuned for that. Our local fishing reporter is up next, and I just know he'll have a good nude, if not fishing, then surfing or swimming yarn. That's coming up right after Jem Cassidaly's Changes.

0: Jem Casadaley there with Changes. Jem is the daughter, of course, of country singer Troy Casadaley. Playing you some First Nations artists on your Saturday brekkie this morning in celebration of NAIDOC Week, and we're going to get deadly with NAIDOC Week local a little bit later on your show. We're going to the NAIDOC Big Day Out and spotlighting a local Southeast Yuin artist, so stay tuned for that. But fishing is up next.
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0: Our fishing report this morning is brought to us from Batemans Bay. Anthony Stockman is there at Fish Batemans Bay. Good morning, Anthony.
3: Good morning.
0: What's it like out there? I mean, it's well and truly cold now. Is that affecting your fishing?
3: Yeah, what happened to our mild winter? So that's definitely winter now, like stripping through the nights. But our days are still trying to keep up and shine some sun. It's still trying to get there. But, yeah, it does affect the fishing a bit. It affects the fisherman's spirit a little bit probably. You've got to get used to the cold, and it's for the hardcore sometimes. But, yeah, the fishing is a bit tougher. We are still seeing patchy tuna. We had a bit of a bluefin run in close a week or two ago, and that was short-lived, so they sort of moved on. So we're hoping there's more bluefin going to sort of come up. Yellowfin are still out there. They're patchy up and down the south coast, but definitely worth going out when you've got a weather window. We had one yesterday, and there's some yellowfin caught. But we are getting this sort of like niggly sort of northerly winds now, which does bring a bit of warmth, but it's also keeps people inshore. So we've got to check that weather when we're going wide for tuna and just try and get a window. They're there, but you could come back with nothing. Snapper's still going pretty consistent inshore. And then the beaches have got loads of salmon. You've still got good mulloway, some winter whiting, and the estuaries are getting tougher. We're noticing people that don't fish as like professional as possible are finding it difficult. So just go down in your line leader, small thin hooks, try and be as stealth as possible.
0: Later on our paddock to plate segment, we're going to be cooking with mussels. Do you have any experience of recreational gathering of mussels around here?
3: Under my boat when I don't clean it. I have had a couple of mussels, but no, we've got some good mussels down in Eden Way. I know a mate of mine started mussels up in Jervis Bay. There's some mussels around, like recreational collection of is for me was like sort of more oysters. We could find oysters more. Mussels, there's a few little hot spots. There's one spot that I know of that I can't announce over radio. It's pretty, it's a bit of a hot spot that's very local area. But yeah, the gems are fine if you can find where mussels are.
0: I've just been, you know, quickly learning about mussels, and you need to be really careful about the water that you get them in, that there's no toxins in it because you can't cook it out. How's the water quality around us on the south coast?
3: Water quality is fairly good. It's just the agriculture. So where these mussels are, I'm thinking of, is

0: in an area where you could get some sort of agricultural runoff, and then it comes out through like a mouth, and yeah, like same with oysters. Like the quality as you go down to like Morimbula Way is sensational. The quality of water down there and the run of blue swimmer crabs that they had last summer and the summer before, it's almost worth driving down to from Batemans Bay because their water quality is exceptional. We do get a little bit of rain and runoff at times, but it's yeah, it's still like that's like being pretty critical. It's pretty high standard.
1: Is that what happens if you're in a place that's downstream of a lot of rain and industry? That's where you get that runoff?
0: Yeah, you can get a lot of rain, and it just comes off the farms, or if it does come out of industry, that's possible. But yeah, more here be from agriculture.
1: Okay, we're chatting with Batemans Bay fisher Anthony Stockman on your ABC Southeast this morning. It's 7 minutes to seven, and Anthony, we are celebrating International Skinny Dipping Day. It falls on the second Saturday every July. I mean, it is a day that's, I think, about encouraging people worldwide to kind of, have body confidence, self-acceptance, and also connect with nature. But I'm wondering, what's your experience with skinny dipping, Anthony, or nude fishing? Is that a thing? Like, is there an International Nude Fishing Day?
0: Yeah, I'm naked right now, but I've ticked all the boxes, I think. It does give you a bit of sense of freedom and confidence. I've fished naked, yes. I've also swam in the Mediterranean naked early one morning after a big night out. It just sort of, I don't know, that place just does something.
1: In the
0: People are half naked.
1: Mediterranean, did you
0: Yeah, people
1: say?
0: are half naked. Yeah, on the Spanish French side there.
1: Oh, yeah.
0: So it was kind of had a big night on the dance floor and then just to brush off the cobwebs in the morning. And that place is just, I don't know, oozing nakedness. And it's just a natural thing to do is just to walk across the beach and bathe naked and then get going on your day. But yeah, it does feel invigorating. And then another classic is when you surf at night in under a full moon naked is pretty thrilling as well.
1: Oh my goodness. Is that a thing that a lot of surfers do?
0: No, I think it's when they get on the Terps and have a bit of Dutch courage, and there's a couple of boys together, and they slap each other around like it's full moon, surf's up, let's grab a board, let's go out naked. So it's just one
1: Okay.
0: of those ideas boys come up with sometimes when
1: So
0: they've.
1: on the full moon, if you want to see a naked surfer, get down to the coast. Is that a thing, night surfing? I would have thought that was really dangerous.
0: If the moon's full and the waves aren't massive, like we actually could clearly see what we're doing, and it was you could sort of navigate the waves through the darkness with the full moon, and it wasn't huge; it was just like waist high, and so it was yeah, it was a great idea at the time after a couple of drinks, and yeah, when all the things come together, you take those opportunities, and yeah, be spontaneous and see what happens.
1: Oh, well, I hope there's many more nude surfs ahead of you, Anthony Stockman, and nude fishers. Thanks for chatting with us on ABC Southeast.
0: No worries, cheers.
1: Tight lines. That's our fishing report, our nude fishing report for the day. On your ABC local, we've got a coastal waters forecast coming up, and then, of course, the 7 o'clock news. After that, we're speaking with a local naturist group on ABC Southeast. This is Paul Kelly and Dan Sultan, Everyday My Mother's Voice.

comes up like the day before. Every day I fill my cup, stand up straight, walk through the door. Every day my mother's voice talks to me. Every day I make my choice what to do.

0: tend to see is relatively flattish. It's about less than 1 metre swell. The bar conditions at Naramba are fair. I mean, you always need to be very careful crossing a bar. But there have been a few boats go out this morning. But it's shaping up to be a pretty nice day. It's mostly cloud-free, probably less than half the sky is with cloud, more cloud to the south. But it's going to be a very nice day once it warms up a bit.
1: Fantastic. I know that there's a strong wind warning for the Batemans and Eden Coast, though. Do you think that'll affect boaters going out?
0: They should always be very mindful of wind warnings, and that is very important that they check that. But certainly they need to be careful when that may happen, what it may eventuate into and that type of thing. So that's quite important to be aware of what is happening.
1: Okay. Yeah. Terrific. Look, we've only got about 20 seconds till news time. Nude swimming, are you for or against it, David?
0: Nude swimming?
1: Yeah, it's International Skinny Dipping Day.
0: I didn't know that. Well, I don't have a view, really, but I think some people find that enjoyable and refreshing, so good luck to them.
1: Good luck to them. Thanks so much, David. Look, after the news, we'll be chatting to a local naturist group. Are you for or against nude swimming? I want to know about it. Stay tuned.

0: Gavin Coote with ABC News. The second most popular car brand in Australia will fully refund customers to whom it sold the wrong cars after an ABC investigation. Chelsea Hetherington reports.
1: BYD customers who were sold 2025 cars when they purchased the 2026 models had angrily contacted the ABC, saying they were frustrated by the original offer of $1,100 in compensation. After being contacted by the ABC for comment, the Chinese carmaker says more than 1,200 customers who bought electric and hybrid vehicles with the wrong build date would be offered a full refund. BYD has apologised and admitted to an administrative error. However, it denies it had offered a full refund because of the ABC's involvement, saying it had been a work in progress for weeks. BYD recently cemented second place for new vehicle sales behind Toyota.
0: A teenage boy has been charged with ransacking a school and causing hundreds of thousands of dollars worth of damage in Sydney's southwest. Digby Worthmuller reports.
2: Investigations began last month when police were called to a school on Bensley Road in Macquarie Fields and arrived to find multiple windows and property within classrooms damaged. Police will allege 27 rooms within four blocks of the school suffered $300,000 worth of damages. Following inquiries, police arrested a 14-year-old boy at a home in Macquarie Fields yesterday. He was refused bail and will appear before a children's court later today.
0: Police are appealing for information after an elderly man was found with critical head injuries on a street in Sydney's west this morning. Emergency services were called to Orchardley Street in Yennora just after 4:30 and found a man believed to be in his 70s suffering head injuries. Paramedics treated him at the scene before he was rushed to Westmead Hospital. A crime scene has been established and police are speaking with people who found the man and called 000. Anyone with dash cam footage or information is urged to contact police. A man's been charged accusing of damaging electric vehicle charging stations across the Central Coast and Newcastle. Sarah Forster reports.
3: Between the 12th and the 30th of June, police allege EV chargers were damaged at 12 locations, including Newcastle, Erina and Gosford. Officers investigating the incidents raided a home at Cahiba yesterday, where they allegedly uncovered 17 EV charging handles and large bags of stripped cables. A 29-year-old man was arrested and has been refused bail on dozens of charges, including stealing and destroy or damage property. He's due to appear in court this morning.
0: Telstra has apologised to the family of a person in South Australia who passed away following the network outage on Wednesday. Ali Crew reports.
4: Telstra says CEO Vicky Brady has spoken with the family and apologised to members who were not able to contact each other when their loved one became unwell. Telstra says an intermittent issue affected some voice and data services at the family's location and that it prevented them from being informed that their loved one was being taken to hospital. As such, they did not have the opportunity to say goodbye. Telstra had said in a press conference that there were no active outages affecting the local area at that time, but it did not

0: Acknowledge the intermittent issue. The telco has blamed the outage on a software bug that caused its clocks to go out of sync, impacting telecommunications, payment systems and some transport networks.
1: Overseas, and British detectives investigating Andrew Mountbatten Windsor will travel to the United States to meet with the family of his accuser, Virginia Giuffre. Europe correspondent Zoe Ford reports.
2: Detectives from Thames Valley Police, the same police force which arrested the King's brother, Andrew Mountbatten Windsor, on suspicion of misconduct in public office earlier this year, are expected to travel to the US in the coming weeks. They're due to meet with Sky and Amanda Roberts, the brother and sister-in-law of the late Virginia Giuffre, who alleged the former prince sexually assaulted her when she was 17. He's always denied the allegations. The meeting won't be a formal interview, as Ms. Giuffre's family members are not considered direct witnesses to the allegations, but they have been speaking to detectives throughout their investigation. Zoe Ford, ABC News, London.
1: Almost all the victims of a deadly wildfire in southeast Spain are believed to be foreign tourists, Cyan Valence reports.
3: It's one of Spain's deadliest wildfires on record. At least 12 people killed and around 20 others missing in a blaze which started near Los Gallardos in Spain's southeast. The area is popular with tourists, and local authorities say almost all of those killed are foreigners. Some tried fleeing by car but were engulfed by flames as the fire spread rapidly, fanned by strong winds. Hundreds of firefighters battled the blaze from the ground and in the air. Authorities are investigating its cause.
1: The time now is 5 minutes past seven. An online disinformation expert says the Royal Commission on Anti-Semitism and Social Cohesion demonstrates Australia's limited ability to hold social media platforms to account. Social media giants have been criticised for failing to properly engage with the inquiry, with X Corp and Telegram not responding at all. Yesterday, Council Assisting Richard Lancaster issued a scathing address saying X Corp has shown shocking disrespect and disregard for the online safety of Australian users. University of Queensland lecturer Dr. Anne Kruger says she hopes it will drive action for stronger accountability.
4: We are working within systems that are run by and designed in America, and it's obviously become very apparent to us, particularly in the last 12 months or so, that they actually have very different values to us here.
1: Nigeria's president has announced that security forces have rescued at least 39 schoolchildren and six teachers who were kidnapped by gunmen in the country's southwestern Oyo state nearly 2 months ago. The BBC's Bakwowij Afor reports.
5: Nigeria's presidency says no ransom was paid and no prisoner exchange took place during the rescue of the abducted Oyo schoolchildren. It said eight suspected kidnappers were arrested during the operation and remain in custody. The presidency said President Bola Tinubu regretted the pain and distress experienced by the children, their teachers, their families and the wider country since the abduction. Nigeria is facing a rise in mass kidnappings targeting schools, places of worship and communities, with security remaining a major concern ahead of the elections next year.
1: Northern Territory police have released a recording of one of their last interviews with notorious outback killer Bradley Murdoch, 25 years after his crime launched a large manhunt. In July 2001, Murdoch stopped two British backpackers on a remote highway near Barrow Creek. Murdoch was later convicted of Peter Falconio's murder and for attempting to kidnap Joanne Lees. Last year, the 67-year-old died of cancer at Alice Springs Hospital, still refusing to give up the location of Peter Falconio's remains.
6: I'm thinking about it. I've thought about it for 22 years. I've been with these fellows for 22 years. They've all understood what's going on. I've said the same story over and over and over. And now you're here at the last minute because I'm dying. Who gives a about me?
1: New protection zones are now in place for southern right whales in New South Wales, with breaches carrying fines. Boats must stay 500 metres away and swimmers 100 metres away until the end of November. It follows sightings of a mother and calf off the coast of Sydney, prompting concerns people were getting too close. Sydney motorists and commuters are being warned of major transport changes this weekend, with track work affecting Sydney Metro and several train lines. Metro services will not run between Tallawong and Sydenham on Sunday, with buses and alternative train services.

0: This is replacing the route. Drivers are also being urged to plan ahead with lane closures on the Sydney Harbour Bridge and Warringah Freeway due to maintenance works. And now with sport, here's Jared Coote.
1: The West Tigers have slumped to their 8th loss in 10 matches after going down to the New Zealand Warriors in Campbelltown. The visitors raced out to a 14-0 lead after just 18 minutes and kept the Tigers scoreless in the second half to win 32 points to 6. Warriors winger Alefiana Khan Pereira scored a try in each half in his return from a quad injury.
2: It's awesome to be back, eh? I've been itching on the sideline for too long, but I can't take full credit of those tries. Honestly, these boys have been nothing but awesome to me, and mate, it's self-explanatory, mate. The effort that we put in and the hard work we put in just pays off, so yeah.
1: In the AFL, Collingwood kicked the last two goals of the match to record a thrilling 4-point win over North Melbourne. Novak Djokovic's quest for an 8th Wimbledon men's singles title and a record 25th Grand Slam has come to an end after he lost his semi-final to Italian top seed Jannik Sinner.
0: To the weather now, mostly sunny across the state. The chance of late showers in parts of the state's west and Riverina. Sydney today, mostly sunny, a top of 19 degrees. Right now it's 8 degrees on the coast, 5 degrees in the west. ABC News.
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5: Yes, you are, and it's so delightful to be with you on this chilly Saturday, the 11th of July. Good morning. Coming to you from Jirringanj land. Look, maybe it's not the best day to celebrate International Skinny Dipping Day when it is well and truly cold. But look, that's what today is. And yeah, if you've just tuned in, we've had a story about naturism around Australia. And I've been asking you, are you for or against skinny dipping? Now, JB and Kuma has texted in on the text line, which you can too. The number is 0467 922 684, saying, with regards to skinny dipping, I don't know what the fuss is about, you know, about nakedness. But last Monday, with the sun at aphelion, my friend and I, me in my sluggos and her in a demure one-piece, swam in the Murrumbidgee River at Cooma, the coldest town in Australia, with the water temperature at 7 degrees. Oh, JP, that's so brave. I mean, yeah, let's also talk about winter swimming on this International Skinny Dipping Day, with or without your clothes on. Do you like winter swimming? Also, a texter called Lady Jane has texted in saying, in Europe, they have beaches called FKK. I'm not sure. This looks like a Swedish word. Freikorperkultura, free body culture. They have nudist beaches on lakes and dams also in Prague. I was a student there and the whole class swam with the teacher. There was also nude badminton and nude volleyball. Wow. I'm just thinking about the bounce there. How incredible. Also, Peter from Cooma called in to say hello. Hello to you, Peter. Thanks for listening. I'd love to know from you guys. Do you like to partake in a bit of nude swimming? Do you have a great story or a tip off about where the best place to skinny dip is? Please do call in 1300 810 222 or send me a text on 0467 922 684. In our next half hour together, we'll find out from a local nudist group where they love to skinny dip and, moreover, why they love to nude swim. We'll also head up the mountain and dance in the snow that's been falling. I'd say we'd be fully clothed for that one. Put on your balaclavas, your mittens and your booties for more of that before the 7:30 news.
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5: On the coast, it's looking like a mostly sunny day with light winds north to nor'westerly up to 20 k's an hour in the early afternoon. For the snowies, those same winds but up to 25 k's, increasing to 30 kilometres in the evening. Patchy fog this morning, mainly in the east of the Highlands. High chance of showers about the ranges, slight chance elsewhere, and snow falling above 1,400 metres. Just beware on the coast, there's a strong wind warning for the Batemans and Eden coast. Our top temperatures have got Thredbo Top Station getting up to 1 degree, Perisher Valley and

0: Charlotte Pass to 3 degrees. Jindabyne looking at a top of 10. Coomer and Bombala 13. For Batemans Bay, it's a top of 19. Bega, Naruma, Maruya, you're looking at a high of 18. And for Eden and Marimbula, a maximum of 15 degrees. It's 13 minutes past 7. You're with me, Alice, on ABC Southeast.
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0: Today is International Skinny Dipping Day. Yes, it must be a Northern Hemisphere initiative because getting your kid off and jumping in the water on a day like today, unless you're JB and Kuma, is absolutely wild. Thelma Dart is an organiser with the Armands Beach Leisure Group. They are naturists or nudists who meet at a southeast beach for nude swimming and also other nude activities. Thelma, thanks for speaking with us on ABC Southeast this morning.
2: Not a problem. How are you today, Alice?
0: Yeah, really well. All this nude swimming talk, I feel like maybe I do need to get in the water in the winter. Do you go nude swimming in weather like this?
2: No, I don't like the cold. And dipping my toe in would be more than enough today, I think.
0: Okay. You'll take your socks off first, though, of course.
2: Of course, yes.
0: When you do have your Armand Beach Leisure Group activities, tell us about them. What are the activities that you do and what's the group?
2: Okay. We're a group of friends. We're not a club. A lot of the people who are in our group do come from quite a few places. So we've got people who come up from Victoria. We've got friends that come from Brisbane. Up around Sydney, Canberra, so
3: out west.
2: Oh yes, and out west as well. So rather than be a club where you have membership fees, we sort of work as a come as you go thing. So if we have a get together and we're supplying a meal, then all you do is pay for your meal, rather than say, you know, we'll charge you $300 a year and you can do whatever you want. We do it as a pay-as-you-go, simply because people are far and wide and they can't always come to a get-together.
0: And what's bringing them down to the group at Armands Beach from far and wide, as you say, Thelma? Is it the nude swimming? And maybe you'll tell us a little bit about Armands Beach, but is it also the community, the camaraderie?
2: Yes, you've got it spot on. The beach is a wonderful attraction because it is a beautiful beach, but it's also the friendships that you make and the people that you meet. So it is a combination of all of that.
0: Mm. And the community, what kind of people are in this community and in this group? What, you know, is there a similar thing that draws people to nude swimming, or is it all sorts of people from all sorts of backgrounds?
2: It's all sorts of people. We have farmers, we have professionals, we have CEOs, and it's the attraction of, A, it's a beautiful beach and they've always wanted to go there, but also the people that are there. You know, there's no, you wouldn't know if you were talking to a prince or a pauper, because we're not wearing clothes, we're just people.
0: It's 17 minutes past 7 on ABC Southeast, and we're speaking with Thelma Dart, an organiser with the Armands Beach Leisure Group, and they are naturists or nudists. And I know, Thelma, you don't mind either word. You can use either. Tell us about the joy of naturism or why you do nude activities. Sell it to us.
2: I'll do my best. There's something about being nude in nature. I don't know whether it's the energy of nature that draws you in or just the freedom of not having to worry about clothes, because clothes are a barrier to the outside. So when you get those clothes off, the outside's allowed in, you breathe better, you feel better, you're relaxed. It's just, in all honesty, it's something different to everyone. But that's kind of the crux of it.
0: Mm. And, you know, I'm thinking now, Thelma, that wearing clothes and this kind of privacy and heightened modesty is probably a pretty new thing, you know.

0: that's come with, you know, certain colonialism and whatnot.
1: Yes, yes. That's where it all started. You know, cover up, be modest, rah, rah, rah. But, you know, we don't go out there and go, oh, look at me, I'm naked. It's just another day, but we're not wearing clothes.
0: Yeah.
1: And you go to the beach and sit on the beach, which is never very busy. You know, there's plenty of room for everyone. You're surrounded by beautiful bush. You get to see beautiful
2: wildlife.
1: You know, we can sit on the beach and see the whales going past and saying g'day. We can see the seals that come in. You feel like you're just immersed in it.
0: I can hear your partner there, Thelma, adding his 2 cents worth there. He's also a naturist, a nudist.
1: Yes, he certainly is.
0: And I'm wondering for both of you then, what are some of the misconceptions that you have to fight? I mean, I think there's a sense that nudity implies sexuality. That might be one.
1: That's probably the biggest one, because the first thing a lot of people think of is, oh, you all get together and have orgies. Oh, no, come off it. We're not that way at all. It's just we all have this one thing in common, and that is we don't like to wear clothes.
0: We're speaking with Thelma Dart, the organiser of the Armands Beach Leisure Group. I'm wondering, Thelma, if people around Australia don't live near the beach, how can they celebrate International Skinny Dipping Day?
1: Well, if the sun comes out and it's warm enough, just take your gear off.
0: Yeah.
1: You know, just enjoy the sunshine on your body. It's amazing how you can come in after being out in the sunshine with no clothes on and you just feel really relaxed. You also feel energised. It's like taking your shoes and socks off and standing on the lawn.
0: Yeah.
1: It makes you grounded, but it also makes you feel a lot freer. A lot of us don't live near the water, but, you know, probably one analogy is when I get home from work, I take my bra off. Well, we get home from work, we take more than the bra off because we're comfortable.
0: Just want to be comfy, don't you?
1: Yeah, you know, sometimes you want to wrap yourself up in your dressing gown and stay nice and warm and cosy, and that's comfortable.
0: Yeah.
1: It's the same sort of comfort, but it's because we're naked and you're feeling all this energy around you. It's really hard to say. I know when I go for a swim at the beach, getting in that water and having that water support you and you're not worried about your bathing suit slipping or anything else, it's complete relaxation.
0: For people who would like more information on the group that meet at Armands Beach, where can they find that?
1: You can find us on the internet at www.armands.au. You can also find us on Facebook under Armands Beach Leisure Group. And if you look on our website, you can also see our newsletter. And if you would like our newsletter, just click on the link and I will gladly send you a newsletter when we put them out.
0: Well, a very happy International Skinny Dipping Day to you, Thelma Dart. You might not get in the water, but thanks for chatting with us on ABC Southeast.
1: Thank you so much, Alice. Really enjoyed it.
0: That's Thelma Dart, an organiser with the Armands Beach Leisure Group. If you want to look them up, it's Armands, A-R-M-A-N-D-S rather than the nut. But what about you? How will you celebrate International Skinny Dipping Day? Are you for or against naturism, nudism? Why don't you send me a text, 0467 922 684. Coming up, get your clothes on, rug up. We're heading up the mountains for our snow report in just a moment.

0: On ABC Southeast, it's 24 minutes past seven. We're talking about skinny dipping, naturism, nudism. I said just before, if you missed it, in our interview with the organiser of the Almonds Beach Leisure Group about colonialism being part of the reason why we all wear clothes all the time. Well, some of us do. And Rowena has texted in on 0467 922 684 saying, speaking of colonialism, there's sunburn. Yes, there absolutely is. Great point, Rowena. We've got our snow report coming up, but also don't forget that after 7:30, we've got the community diary opening.
1: Do you have a local event taking place this weekend?
2: Oh, we have our open garden program this weekend.
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0: And it has snowed. 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Good morning.
1: Hey, Alice, how you doing?
0: Yeah, well, thanks. How much snow has dropped over the last week? I've heard reports of 40 to 45, is that right?
1: Yeah, we got about, well, last Thursday night into Saturday morning had about 37 to 40 centimetres here in the across the New South Wales resorts, Perisher, Threadbow and Charlotte's Pass, picking up the big numbers there. Since then, it's been mainly fine, really cold nights, down about minus 7 degrees. So the snow guns have been running every night. Last night was the first night they had marginal temps because another front is coming through, so temps are a little bit warmer today. But that was good news because they did manage to get some more lifts and terrain open. Threadbow now has a super trail open to the bottom, and also High Noon and Perisher up to 18. Lifts. They got, still got a long way to go, but they got a couple of lifts up at Blue Cow open, two at Smiggins, and about 14 at Perisher. So we're getting there slowly. Busy week on the mountains, of course, because peak school holidays. Only about 10% of terrain over, so that's a lot of people per square metre, and some long lift lines, and also we had interschools happening as well. So here in Threadbow. So, yeah, pretty busy on the hill, and the cover is hanging in there. It's a lot of traffic on it, but it is in some areas. But overall, compared to what it was like, week before last, it's a lot better, but it's got a long way to go. And snow coming through tonight.
0: Fantastic, yeah. And how much do you think will come through tonight?
1: We're looking like we're going to get a fair bit over the next few days. Clouds, it was perfect sunny, clear day this morning. It's clouds just moving in now. So we're going to see showers turning to snow late this afternoon, and snowfalls, I reckon, down to about 1,000 metres. So we could see some light snowfalls even down as low as Jindabyne tomorrow. But the resort's above 1,700 metres, like Perisher Base is about 1,650. So we're talking about 25 to 40 centimetres of snow at high elevations above 1,700. And that's through to Tuesday. So it looks like we're in for a pretty wild and windy day tomorrow. It could be full blizzard conditions, but just what we need to get things going. Of course, it's got another 4 week of school holidays to go. So I think we'll see more lifts and terrain opening Monday, Tuesday, if not earlier.
0: Reggae Ellis, we're talking about skinny dipping on ABC Southeast this morning. And our fishing reporter talked about surfers nude surfing on a full moon at night. And I seem to remember that Perisher, you can do some night skiing, maybe not nude, but is that a thing?
1: Well, yeah, you can do night skiing at Perisher. I think it's every Tuesday during the season. You could try to do it in the nude. You probably wouldn't last too long on the slopes. So,

0: It has been done before, you know. There was a famous Shane McConkie who was in a mogul event and he wasn't happy with the judging, so did his second run in the nude.
1: No the way.
0: Yeah. I mean, Vail Resorts, of all places. So he got a lifetime ban from Vail, which he was very proud of.
1: So nude skiing can be done, but it's not kind of en masse. You don't know of anywhere that does a group nude skiing.
0: No, I've seen close to it. There's a music festival in Queenstown every year called Snow Machine, and they have a sort of bikini and budgie smugglers day. So that comes close. I think there have been a few people who have overstepped the mark and gone for it full throttle. But overall, no, I haven't, not aware of any official, you know, skiing the nude, snowboarding the nude charity events. It could be a good one, Alice. Yeah. You could get something going there, I think.
1: Oh, or maybe you could, Reggae Alice from mountainwatch.com. Thanks for chatting with us.
0: Okay, bye-bye.
1: If you've ever been nude skiing, I definitely want to hear about it. Call me on 1300 810 222. If you've got a skinny dipping or naturism story, 0467 922 684. We've got news just around the corner, live weather forecast with the Bureau after that, and then Community Diary.
2: Gavin Coote with ABC News. An elderly man has suffered critical head injuries after he was discovered on a street in Sydney's west in the early hours of this morning. Digby Worthmuller reports.
3: Police are appealing for information after a man believed to be in his 70s was found with critical head injuries on Orchardley Street in Yennora just after 4:30. Paramedics treated him at the scene before he was rushed to Westmead Hospital. A crime scene has been established and police are speaking to people who found the man and called 000. Given police are unable to talk to the man, it's unknown how he came to be injured. Anyone in the vicinity of Orchardley Street at 4 a.m. to 5 or with informational dashcam footage are urged to contact police.
2: The United States has imposed new sanctions on Iran following Tehran's resumption of attacks on international shipping in the Strait of Hormuz as hopes for a peace deal grow dimmer by the day. Tim Wharton reports.
4: The sanctions, which have been announced by the US Treasury Department, have targeted high-profile Iranian individuals, including Ali Ansari, an Iranian banker and businessman, for his role in financially supporting the activities of Iran's Revolutionary Guards. The actions by Washington come as US President Donald Trump posted on Truth Social that he has agreed to Iranian requests to continue peace talks. However, he has also stated that in no uncertain terms, the ceasefire is over. His comments came after three Qatari and Saudi tankers came under fire this week in the Strait of Hormuz, prompting Washington to hit Iranian sites, while Tehran responded with strikes on American installations in neighbouring Gulf states.
2: Spanish emergency services in the south of the country say they're fighting the worst wildfires they've ever faced, which has so far killed at least 12 people, while 23 others remain missing. The BBC's Guy Hedgeco reports.
5: This is already the worst fire the Andalusia region has ever seen in terms of human loss. There are fears the number of dead will rise. The bodies of four of the victims were found in a car. The authorities said they believe they were British because the steering wheel was on the right-hand side. Eight other people who are known to have died had tried to escape the flames on foot. Investigators have inspected a collapsed power cable, which was initially blamed for starting the blaze. But local technicians have said electricity was not running through it.
2: Buckingham Palace has confirmed the King and Queen have hosted Prince Harry and his family at their country residence, Highgrove. Europe correspondent Mazoe Ford reports.
6: The private family meeting between the King and Queen, the Duke and Duchess of Sussex and their children, Prince Archie and Princess Lilibet, took place on Friday afternoon local time. It marks the first time the King has seen Prince Archie, 7, and Princess Lilibet, 5, in 4 years. Prince Harry has made no secret of his desire to reunite his children with his father, but has been trying to manage security challenges after the UK government denied him taxpayer-funded protection. Mazoe Ford, ABC News London.
2: Newly released footage recorded just 3 weeks before the death of notorious outback killer Bradley Murdoch shows him repeatedly telling officers he knows nothing about the whereabouts of Peter Falconio's body. It's been 25 years since Peter Falconio went missing after he and his girlfriend Joanne Lees were accosted by Bradley Murdoch on the Northern Territory Highway. Bradley Murdoch was convicted for the British backpacker's murder, and last year he died of cancer at Alice Springs Hospital. Speaking to officers for the second last time, Murdoch refused to give any new information of his crimes in the Northern Territory.
7: Don't know anything about it, okay? You've been told on that answer. Right, move on, next one.
8: Yeah.
7: Don't beat around the bush because I'm just going to cut the short every time.
8: Okay.
7: I know nothing.
2: Sydney commuters are being urged to plan ahead this weekend with major track work and road changes across the city. Sydney Metro services between Tallawong and Sydenham will be suspended on Sunday, with replacement buses and alternative services operating. Motorists can also expect lane closures on the Sydney Harbour Bridge and Warringah Freeway as maintenance work continues. And in sport, the Canberra Raiders will take on the Canterbury Bankstown Bulldogs tonight at Stadium Australia as they look to keep their finals hopes alive. The side will be boosted by the return of Josh Papali'i and Noah Martin, who after being sidelined with long-term injuries. And now for a look at today's weather. The chance of late showers in parts of the state's west and Riverina region. Dry and mostly sunny elsewhere. Sydney today mostly sunny with a top of 19 degrees. And right now it's 8 degrees on the coast and 5 in the west.
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1: Good morning. G'day. It's wonderful to be with you on this Saturday, the 11th of July, which is International Skinny Dipping Day. If you've just joined us, we've been having quite the chat about naturism around Australia, nudism here locally in the southeast. Chatted to a group who meet at Armand's Beach for nude swimming, also nude activities, including dinners at Murrah Hall, actually. So I'm wondering from you, what do you make of skinny dipping? Is it something you love to do? Do you have any great stories? Or what about just other activities in the nude? You can text in on 0467 922 684. Rowena has done that. Rowena has texted in saying, I think I'm going to celebrate nude skinny dipping day in the bath. Good idea, Rowena. Keep warm, I say. It must be a Northern Hemisphere thing, this International Skinny Dipping Day. You can also call in on 1300 810 222. Now, that is the number that you'll need to call in for the community diary, which is opening up in just a moment. So if there's an event on across your community, in your patch, we all want to hear about it. We want to get along to things, even in the middle of winter. And it's great to let everybody know what's on and what they can do this weekend, into the week ahead, or even a couple of weekends. You can call in on 1300 810 222. We will be getting our live weather forecast with the Bureau of Meteorology in just a moment. Also, in our half hour together, a local footy update.
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1: Robert Urbaniak is our duty forecaster from the Bureau of Meteorology. G'day, Robert.
14: G'day.
1: How's it looking for us across this vast patch of the southeast, from the mountains to the coast?
14: Well, it's still very cold right now, isn't it?
1: Yeah, it's great. I love it. I feel like we've had this unseasonably warm start to winter. So I think, yes, bring on the cold.
14: Well, you know, you say that, but the interesting thing is that these sort of overnight temperatures that we've gotten are around about average. For example, Bega, the July average, it is actually about 2 degrees, which is what it got down to today.
1: Okay,
14: all right. So it actually, this morning, 2.4 degrees in Bega was the minimum, and that's actually literally the long-term average as well. So And I'm actually in Sydney myself, but I think we're going through the same thing up here in Sydney, where we've had such a warm summer and then spring.

0: and early winter that we've forgotten how cold it gets, if you know what I mean.
1: Yeah, well, so, we're certainly reminded of it now.
0: Yeah.
1: How long do you think this cold weather will last for? When will we start to see it warm up again, just in your long-term forecast?
0: Yeah, just for the next week. Temperatures will go down slightly tomorrow for the daytime temperatures. But then things will warm up from mid next week and then slightly go down late next week after another cold front passes through. So, look, temperatures aren't really going anywhere. They're not doing anything that crazy. They're staying around the sort of 16 to 18 degree mark on the coast and in the Monaro country around that 10 to 11 degree mark. That's for your daytime temperatures, and for your overnight temperatures, they'll move around a little more. So tomorrow morning will be a lot warmer than today, pretty much be above 5 degrees everywhere on the south coast, and a little bit warmer in the Monaro country as well. And then generally staying above 5 degrees on the coast through late next week. So, yeah, for the chilly overnight temperatures, this is sort of the last day of the colder ones on the coast, and then daytime temperatures, little ups and downs, but not really going anywhere. So what we haven't had in New South Wales yet this winter is a really cold, just a proper winter cold snap. It just hasn't happened yet, and it's not going to happen anytime in the next week.
1: Okay. So what about our rainfall?
0: Yeah, so over sort of this evening and into tomorrow morning, there's a chance of a light shower or two on the coast. So don't be surprised if you wake up tomorrow morning. It's a bit damp outside. That's because the cold front's coming through. So that the real thing that this cold front will do is it'll bring snow to the Snowies, which I'm sure a lot of people are hoping for. So 10 to 20 centimetres at least looks pretty sure for Thredbo and Perisher.
1: Great.
0: And up to 40 centimetres is possible too. So, and the snow level will get really low. It'll get down to 700 metres. And you'll even possibly get snow down to 700 metres up Goulburn Way. So, yeah, chance for the snow to go a bit further north as well. You're not going to get like 10, 20 centimetres in Goulburn. It'd be more like a dusting. But yeah. So yeah, it's good in that way. The cold front might mean a more proper start to the ski season finally.
1: Thanks, Robert. And now on ABC Southeast this morning, we've been talking about International Skinny Dipping Day. I'm wondering, as a meteorologist, what do you think is the ideal temperature conditions for skinny dipping?
0: That's a very good question.
1: I mean, obviously, as Rowena points out, it's not colonialism, as I said, that makes us put our clothes on. It's sunburn. So when is it not too sunny but not too cold and cloudy to go skinny dipping?
0: I don't know. I mean, it's not a question that I get very often, believe it or not.
1: Well, you go and think about
0: I think Tasmania would be good, to be honest. You could stay out all day. Tasmanian summer, maybe. But, I mean, you still get sunburned down there in Tasmania.
1: Yeah, you do. You do, actually.
0: I don't know.
1: Okay,
0: Is the goal to be, like, to be out there all day? Is that...
1: I don't know. I guess it depends on how you like your skinny dipping.
0: Yeah.
1: Why don't you think about it, and we'll check back in with you on the next second Saturday of July.
0: I'll do a poll around the office.
1: Okay. Oh, great. If you want to text it in to our wonderful producer, Myong, or maybe Myong can give you a call, tell me what others
0: in
1: the office think.
0: I have to go now. Thank you.
1: Thanks, Robert. On ABC Southeast, yes, we are talking about skinny dipping. That was a faux pas. Skinny dipping. And James has texted in on 0467 922 684, saying, good morning, Alice. Dear Alice. Hello, dear James. It's a very cold 2.7 degrees in Cobargo. No wind, no rain in the gauge. I lived in Byron for 30 years, the skinny dipping capital of Australia, until the council banned it. Can you believe it? I cannot believe that skinny dipping is banned in Byron. Anyway, says James, have a lovely day. You too. Now, Hazel in Cooma has called in with a skinny dipping story. Good morning, Hazel.
2: Good morning. It's not exactly a dampening skinny dipping story. It's more years ago I was a ski sister up at Smiggins, and a whole lot of people went skiing naked.
1: Okay.
2: And they got sunburnt in the most peculiar places. And one young man, and he was young, got so burnt around his genitals that he had to be taken to the local hospital and have said genitals wired into a cage, suspended from one another so they didn't stick. He was not only embarrassed, but so were the nurses.
1: Oh, I really don't
2: encourage the snow reflect back up. People could not wear a bra if they got burnt under there. But when it came to blokes, not a good idea.
1: Oh, my goodness. So, yes, we were talking with Reggae, our snow reporter, about nude skiing, and you are saying don't do it. It is not a good idea.
2: No, even if it's cloudy, the UV is getting through and reflects straight back up off the snow.
1: That's how
2: come you find you get, you know, your eyelids and your nose and your chin sunburnt because of this reflection back up. And it was one of the most difficult nursing cases that I'd ever had to put in an ambulance and send south because you couldn't. Poor man couldn't stand. He had to lie on his tummy so everything dangled.
1: Oh, goodness, Hazel. That is a terrible story. I am so sorry for him and for all the nurses who had to go through this ordeal. As a ski sister, is that a nurse?
2: Yes. This was before the era of doctors. We used to be scraping up all the fractures off the snow and fixing them up and sending them on. And this was one very sunny day, and I'll never forget it, and I'm 84.
1: Wow. Well, Hazel Nkuma, I am so glad that you called in that story. Thank you very much.
2: I'm not sure that it's printable.
1: We're going to put it to print. Thanks,
2: bye.
1: Hazel. On ABC Southeast, I am soliciting your naturism stories. That was a great one from Hazel. You can call them in on 1300 810 222 or text them in on 0467 922 684. James has texted in saying, ouch. Yeah, ouch indeed. It's time for the community.

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1: The Community Diary on ABC Southeast. 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
2: Annette Kennywell in Tilbar, I can just imagine what it is that you're calling into the Community Diary for.
3: Absolutely, I'm calling in about the Fungi Festival. It's our last weekend, Alison. We're so excited. One, about how fabulous the events are this weekend, and two, about finishing.
2: Yes, a bit like that after a month-long festival. It's been over a month for you, hasn't it?
3: Yeah, well, it's 4 weeks, but that's 5 weekends, so this is our fifth weekend.
2: Mm.
3: Yeah, and I have to say, not going nude when I go for a fungi walk because there's ticks and leeches and prickles and branches and stinging things.
2: I was going to ask you about that. Nude foraging. Nude,
3: that's not happening.
2: Okay,
3: that's
2: all right.
3: That's not happening, no. Clothes on.
2: Shoes on.
3: Yeah, absolutely, everything
2: so
3: on.
2: What can people do with their clothes on this last weekend of the Fungi Festival?
3: Last weekend you can do mushroom growing workshops today in Maruya and tomorrow in Kallaroo. The morning workshops are likely to be completely sold out now, but they're doing two sessions a day, so you might be able to get into the 2 o'clock session in Maruya today or in Kallaroo tomorrow. And that's actually at the gorgeous Kangaroo Farm where you can go for a little fungi walk. I've been there a couple of times, beautiful things in the bush there. You can also go for a truffle hunt today in Dignams Creek in the afternoon. And then there's lots of free things to do. So seeing the fungi photography at Club Sapphire in Marimbula is absolutely stunning. And today for the art exhibitions, you can go to the Red Rattler in Maruya or Quantum Brewery. In Vermagui in the morning, you can go to the library or Shop 7 all day, Shop 7 Art Space. And I recommend a gelati while you're down there.
2: Yes.
3: It's an essential. And then for this morning in Toora Beach, you can go to the Toora Morang Library and see the gorgeous fungi sculptures from Tika Robinson. And then, of course, we've still got the fungi food trail. So I'm hoping I can get a vegetarian mushroom pie at Tilba Bakery. Mm. They do have mushroom and meat pie as well, but the vegetarian one is stunning.
2: Do you know where their mushrooms come from?
3: No, I

0: And for all the information on those things, please just go to the website. So, and it's Fungi Feastival. We put the food, the feast into festival. So www.fungifestival.com.au.
1: Great. Thanks, Annette. Have a great last weekend of the Fungi Festival and a great big rest after that.
0: I will. Thanks very much, Alice. Have a lovely day. And I'm keeping my clothes on.
1: You can keep your hat on for the Fungi Festival. On ABC Southeast, it is 11 minutes to 8. If that is it for the community diary, then everyone better get along to some Fungi Festival events. But if you do have an event that you'd like to let everyone know about, then you can text it in later in the show. 0467 922 684. It's 10 minutes to 8. We're going to be getting our local footy report after a bit of Sheryl Crow. All we want to do is have some fun. Disco.

0: 9-time Grammy Award winner Sheryl Crow on ABC Southeast at 6 minutes to 8. Footy coming up.
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0: Yes, it's footy time with David Armstrong from Group 16 Rugby League. Good morning to you, David.
2: Good morning, Alice. How are you today?
0: Yeah, really well, thank you, on this International Skinny Dipping Day, Saturday the 11th of July. Let's start our footy chat with the State of Origin, that Blues stunning win in the decider match.
2: 100%. How good was it?
0: Oh, my God.
2: I think I predicted it last week, Alice. I thought we were going to be ready, and we certainly did. It was a great result, good intensity. It was certainly amazing to go up to Suncorp and come away with the victory. The Blues, it was outstanding.
0: That run from, what was it, about the 5-metre line from the goals all the way down the entire field. That was insane.
2: There was no knock on there, Alice. It was a fair try to every New South Wales supporter.
0: It was brilliant. There were so many injuries, though. That's what I noticed. So many bandaged heads and bloody eyes.
2: Oh, look, it was just a fierce, it's a fierce rivalry and a decider, and all the players left everything out on the field. But, it was certainly a frantic game and really, really intense.
0: Local games that fierce and intense, David?
2: Yeah, look, there's always intensity with local rivalry games. A quick recap of last week. Last weekend, Bega beat Bombala 44-4. Batemans Bay upset last year's premiers Tathra at Batemans Bay. They came away with a 24-12 victory. And Naruma defeated Maroo 36-4. Round 11 kicks off today. First game sees Naruma taking on Bombala at Bill Smyth Oval. And later on today, Tathra hosts Eden at the Tathra Beach Country Club. Two games tomorrow. Bega hosts the undefeated Maroombula Pambula Bulldogs at the Bega Rec Ground, and Maruya hosts Cooma at Aquaman Oval at Maruya. So that finishes off round 11 tomorrow afternoon.
0: How many games out are we from the semis?
2: Four to go from today.
0: Okay.
2: Yeah, so we're getting close. We're getting close to the grand final. You can start asking me about the grand final by next week, I reckon.
0: Hey, when's the grand finals on? No, I won't. I'll ask you next week. David Armstrong from Group 16 Rugby League, tell me about women's tag and tackle.
2: Yeah, they're both going really, really well. Again, with our limited time, we haven't really gone over too many results, but one in particular, Bombala, High Heelers, had been undefeated all year, and they played Bega last weekend, and the girls come away with a 16-all draw and a really, really

0: entertaining game. The tackle's been really popular as well. Unfortunately, not all teams have got teams in it. So the girls play 1 or 2 weeks in a row, then they might have a couple off. But with the success of the tackle, women's tackle, I'm sure that the clubs without teams this year will be looking to field teams next year. And it's just growing year after year. It's really, really popular, the league tackle.
1: Yeah, hopefully we'll just see it grow and grow even more.
0: Yeah, for sure.
1: It's 3 minutes to eight, and on ABC Southeast this morning we've been talking about naturism, nudism. Is nude footy a thing?
0: Possibly out of hours occasionally for a few people, but it's certainly nothing that I can really give you a lot of positives on at the moment.
1: Well, you can't, spill the goss. But I mean, it's kind of part of footy culture, isn't it, to

0: at failure. Why is failure so good? How can we embrace making mistakes? How can we stop fearing getting things wrong? We're going to be talking all about failure and how that's expressed in a physical theatre piece. That is all coming up. Today's top temperatures, Thredbo 1 degree, Perisher Valley getting up to 3 for Bombala, Cooma 10 to 13 degrees for the Yirrabadalla and the Bega Valley between 14 and 19.
1: Join Serene Damaki and proud Gamilaroi woman Carla Ranby as we celebrate 50 years of Deadly this NAIDOC week with Dan Sultan's electric performance from 2014. 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
2: Gavin Coote with ABC News. A teenage boy will face court today accused of breaking into a school and causing hundreds of thousands of dollars worth of damage in Sydney's southwest. Investigations began last month when police were called to a school on Bensley Road in Macquarie Fields and arrived to find multiple windows and items within classrooms damaged. Police will allege 27 rooms within four blocks of the school sustained $300,000 worth of damages. Following inquiries, police arrested a 14-year-old boy at a home in Macquarie Fields yesterday. He was refused bail. Telstra has admitted an intermittent issue affecting some voice and data services prevented a family from making contact with each other before a loved one passed away. Ali Crew reports.
3: Telstra says its CEO Vicky Brady has spoken with the South Australian family involved and has apologised and expressed her deepest condolences for their loss. Telstra said yesterday that there were no active outages affecting the local area at the time an unwell family member was taken to hospital. The telco said that the 000 service wasn't impacted, but it did not acknowledge the intermittent issue that prevented family members from contacting each other, which meant they did not have the opportunity to go to the hospital to say goodbye. The telco is being investigated by the Australian Communications and Media Authority following Wednesday's outage.
2: US President Donald Trump has suggested talks aimed at a permanent end to the war with Iran will continue despite hostilities this week testing the ceasefire. Emily Grimenz reports from Washington.
4: Donald Trump has reiterated today that he considers the ceasefire over, but says Iran asked for talks to continue and the US has agreed. The US Treasury has also issued new Iran-related sanctions. It comes after days of escalating military action, the biggest outbreak of fighting since the two signed a memorandum of understanding to work towards a truce. Iran's top negotiator, Mohammad Ghalibaf, says the conflict will not end with the country's surrender. Emily Grimenz, ABC News, Washington.
2: A 29-year-old man will face court today accused of damaging electric vehicle charging stations across Newcastle and surrounding areas last month. Police allege items including 17 charging handles, cutting tools and cables were seized during a home search of a home in Cahyba. The man has been charged with multiple offences including stealing, property damage, drug offences and possessing a prohibited weapon. Police investigations continue into the death of a teenage girl in Victoria's West, which has led to the arrest of a 16-year-old boy. Yvette Gray reports.
5: 13-year-old Layla Jeffrey was last seen in the town of Donald on the 4th of July and family reported her missing the following day. It prompted a large-scale search in bushland off Byrne Street and police say human remains believed to be the teenager were located on Thursday afternoon. Police executed a warrant in the Swan Hill area yesterday and arrested a 16-year-old boy who has been questioned by detectives from the missing persons squad. Two women, a 53-year-old from Donald and a 55-year-old from Melbourne, are also assisting police. Investigations continue into the circumstances surrounding the girl's death, but at this stage it's being treated as suspicious.
2: The New South Wales National Parks and Wildlife Service has introduced new protection zones for southern right whales. The move follows sightings of a mother and calf off Sydney after reports of people approaching the pair too closely. Marine Wildlife Project Officer Andy Marshall says boats must now stay at least 500 metres away, while swimmers must keep 100 metres away until the end of November.
6: Protecting these three calves that we know about is the entire breeding output of the population for this year, all on the New South Wales coast. And so protecting them is really important for us.

0: Hence the increase in the approach distances or the limit of approach distances for getting close to these animals.
1: In sports, Spain has set up a semi-final showdown with France after a 2-1 victory over Belgium in LA. ABC Sports' Amanda Schaller reports.
2: Belgium lost captain Yuri Tielemans to injury in the warm-up. Fabian Ruiz gave Spain the early advantage before Charles de Catalara struck back. Belgium goalkeeper Thibaut Courtois left the game in tears when he was hurt in the second half. The European champions finally found the winner in the 88th minute thanks to substitute Miquel Merino, who also scored the late winner against Portugal. They'll now face France in Dallas in the semis.
1: In the weather, it's 8 degrees in Sydney at the moment, 5 in the west. ABC News.
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5: Hello, good morning. It's wonderful to be with you on this Saturday, the 11th of July. Thanks for spending Saturday brekkie with me. How does some steaming mussels sound to you? On Paddock to Plate this morning, we're going to find out how local mussels compare to those from elsewhere and how a big storm that happened a little while back might mean you could get your own. The spat has spread. We've got a renowned seafood chef who'll show us the best way to cook those mussels. That is being served up in just a moment alongside local music. And this morning we're showcasing, in celebration of NAIDOC Week, one of my personal favourite Southeast artists, a proud Ewan Dungutty musician who plays his own unique brand of blues, roots and country. So stay tuned for all of that. Now, it's still very misty out there. Again, one of my personal favourites. I absolutely love misty weather. Is it misty at your place? How's the weather going at your place? You can always text in on 0467 922 684.
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5: And this is how the weather is looking for the weekend across the southeast. Today, Saturday, a mostly sunny day on the coast, with light winds becoming north to northwesterly up to 20 k's an hour in the early afternoon. There's a strong wind warning for the Batemans and Eden Coast as well. For you in the Snowies, it's a cloudy Saturday ahead with a high chance of showers about the ranges and a slight chance elsewhere. Snow is falling above 1400 metres. Those winds are north to nor'westerlies up to 25 k's an hour, increasing to up to 30 in the evening. Our top temperatures have got Thredbo Top Station will be getting up to 1 degree. Perisher Valley and Charlotte Pass, 3 degrees. For Jindabyne, you're looking at a top of 10 today. Cooma and Bombala, 13 degrees. For Eden and Marimbula, it's a maximum of 15. For Bega, Naruma and Maruya, a top of 18 degrees. And in Batemans Bay, getting up to 19 degrees today. And then tomorrow on Sunday, a medium chance of showers on the coast in the early morning. And then a mostly sunny day. Winds north to nor'westerlies, tending west to nor'westerlies in the early morning. And then north to nor'westerly in the late evening. Overnight temperatures will get down to between 5 and 9. With Monday's daytime temps between 10 and 17. And on the Snowies tomorrow, a partly cloudy day with a high chance of showers or snow most likely in the early morning, areas of morning frost in the southeast and winds north to nor'westerly up to 35 k's an hour, getting up to 40 before dawn.
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5: Toby Evans is our Paddock to Plate fishmonger from Marimbula Fresh Seafood. Today we're going to find out all about mussels. Good morning, Toby.
8: Good morning, Alice. How are you?
5: Really well, thank you. Are muscles normally associated with winter?
8: Not necessarily. They're a summer and winter thing. Mm-hmm. Because they're farmed, they're available throughout the year.
5: Right. And tell us about the farms that are the most local to us when it comes to mussels.
8: So there's a farm at Jervis Bay, Jervis Bay Mussel Farm, which produce quite a lot of mussels. And I live in Marimbula, and below me is Eden. And Jervis Bay use Eden for their spat hatchery. So they hang ropes in the water, and mussels will naturally attach themselves to the rope. And because of the deep harbour in Eden, there is a much greater spat rate than they get in Jervis Bay. So they spat their ropes and then send them up to Jervis Bay to finish off the growing session.
5: So do they take the ropes up to Jervis Bay, or do they take the
8: They take the ropes up, and that's where the mussels grow until they are harvested.
5: And they grow in the water there at Jervis Bay, obviously, in the ocean.
8: Yep.
5: And why would they not then just kind of relocate down to Eden? What is the purpose of then growing them in Jervis Bay?
8: I just think that's where their farm is. I can't answer the reason why it's in Jervis Bay, but that's where their farm is, and that's where their processing plant is, so that's where they are.
5: I heard that there was a big storm that broke those ropes and scattered the spat in Eden.
8: Oh, there you go. I didn't hear that, but that wouldn't surprise me. It's a natural process, and Eden can be, rough at the best of times. So, absolutely.
5: Apparently you can get that spat and those growing mussels all over the beach there. So I'm wondering about, people who do recreational harvesting, what do they need to look out for when it comes to mussels?
8: Well, I live in the front section of Marimbula, where it's actually illegal to take any shellfish from the bridge to the mouth of the estuary. But on my wharf, there is hundreds of mussels growing. So in essence, if I was allowed, I could go down and pick breakfast every morning, like fruit. But you just have to be careful and make sure that if you are getting mussels, that you're doing it in a very clean and healthy environment more than anything else.
5: Mm. Because mussels or all shellfish, you can't cook the toxins out?
8: Well, they're a filter feeder, so they are attuned to their environment. So if they're in dirty water, or if they're in polluted water, they'll be filtering that process. So you really want to make sure that they're coming from clean environments. Thankfully, in Australia, of which we have many.
5: Mm. What about the non-local mussels, Toby Evans?
8: So we have black-lip mussels in Australia, which is the predominant mussel in Australia, and then there's green-lip mussels, which are a much larger mussel that comes from New Zealand, very popular all around the world. You'll often see them pickled in tubs in the supermarket. And they're very, very popular, not only in New Zealand, but also America and Australia. They're a much bigger mussel. They're almost three times the size of our mussel that we get in Australia. And they do have a distinct different flavour, but they are both very popular.
5: What makes them bigger? What are the growing conditions there that make them bigger? It's just their genetics?
8: No, it's just the species. Green-lip mussels just grow. They're a much bigger natural mussel.
5: What's your favourite, Toby?
8: Oh, I really do like our local black-lip mussels. I think they have a fantastic flavour. I mean, they really are the sea's natural superfood. They're extremely good for you. They're full of iron, zinc, selenium, protein. They're very low in calories. Mm. They're very easy to cook. And they're, compared to most other seafoods, they're relatively cheap.
5: Yeah. You don't have to shuck them.
8: You don't have to shuck them. They just open themselves in a bit of heat.
5: What are the costs, versus what's the cost comparison between, say, mussels and oysters?
8: Oh, so a dozen oysters... A good set of dozen oysters at the moment is around $30, and a kilo of mussels, of which you get 30 to 40 mussels, is only $20.
5: Mm. Right.
8: So it's much cheaper. You can buy a kilo of mussels and feed two. And, you know, when you're thinking about the budget of food, that's $10 each. That's very cheap.
5: Yeah. And are they comparative when it comes to the kind of meal that you would want to cook? I must admit, as I think you know, Toby Evans, I've never eaten an oyster and I've never eaten a mussel.
8: Yes, I know, Alice.
5: So I don't know if they're a similar thing. Are they kissing cousins?
8: They're reasonably the same sort of thing. They're both mollusks, obviously, but they do have their distinct own different flavour. I mean, they really don't taste anything close to each other. Mussels have a much more distinct flavour. Nothing wrong with oysters either, but mussels, you know, I love mussels. I think they're a wonderful thing. They're so easy to cook. They're so easy to cater for. They look attractive. Some people don't think they're attractive, but I do. Mm. And I think the health benefits of them are unbelievable.
5: You can get them from fishmongers, from the shop as well. I mean, somebody said to me, I can't find local mussels for love or money at the moment.
8: Well, it's only Jervis Bay really where you can get mussels, but you shouldn't hang just on the local with mussels. Mussels are available a bit like oysters. Mussels can be better from certain areas at different times of the year. Mm, so,
5: of course.
8: So usually what you see in fishmongers are the mussels that are at their prime within their area at that time.
5: Well, our seafood chef is going to show us how to cook mussels to perfection. How do you prefer your mussels, Toby? What do you think is the perfect mussel dish?
8: The one thing that a lot of people do is put a great deal of flavour on mussels. I personally like the flavour of the mussels. So the more simple you can make it, the better it is, as far as I'm concerned.
5: Yeah, okay.
8: And that can be as easy as just steam, you know, just throwing a kilo of mussels into a pot with a, you know, touch of wine at the bottom, and letting them steam open and just enjoy them the way they are.
5: Mm, okay. Sounds good. Sounds good, Alice, if you eat mussels.
8: One day, Alice, you will try them and understand what I'm talking about.
5: Thanks, Toby. Thanks for giving us our paddock to plate produce.
8: My pleasure.
5: It is 16 minutes past 8 on your ABC Southeast Saturday brekkie. We're cooking with mussels, if you're into that kind of thing, which I know lots of people are. How do you like your mussels? We've got a terrific seafood chef who will be telling us how to cook them, yes, to perfection. But before that, do you want to hear some live local music? Our gig guide will tell you where to find it, and we'll showcase a brilliant local First Nations artist, a deadly artist, in celebration of NAIDOC Week, whose theme this year is 50 Years Deadly. That is all coming up in just a moment.
9: Hey, it's just Mowboy. 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
5: 17 minutes past 8, you're with me, Alice and Sarah, on your Saturday brekkie, and I am joined by Alex Clark from Move Management for our local gig guide. Good morning, Alex. Good morning, Alex. Sorry, I got you now.
10: It's a bit chilly. Good morning. How are you? Good morning.
5: Yeah, my fingers can't press the buttons on the computer. Right. It's so cold. It's proper cold, isn't it?
10: We're down South Coast and it is winter, man.
5: Yeah, I love it. I love it. I think because the summers are feeling so hot, I want that difference. I want to feel like, yeah, let's embrace the cold before it gets warm again.
10: That's it. We're in a different season. Let's embrace it.
5: What does it mean, though, for the music scene? Is it harder for our live gigging musicians to get people to get along to their shows?
10: Well, I tell you what, we were at an event last night at the Willinga Park with the Get Ups, which is Glenn Whitehall's band, and mate, it was amazing. We had bonfires going. Mm. There was the camp draft was in full action celebrating from their event, but it's still going on tonight too. So we've got lots of live music to chat to you about.
5: And so anyone can get along to that camp draft?
10: Yeah, the so through the day, you've got the $35 admission tickets, and you can, there's food trucks, there's all different vendors there. And

0: then obviously you've got the camp draft running. And then in the evening tonight, we've got the Jimmies, which is James Van Cooper's band. They're absolutely insane. They're amazing. Country rock, the whole package. And then you've also got the Spindrift Saga, which is our local South Coast band. And they'll be kicking off the event tonight at Willinga Park at 6 o'clock. So yeah, you can head on in and check it out.
1: Tell us about the venue of Willinga Park. I didn't know that they had so much music there. Is that a norm? I mean, Willinga Park,
0: Well,
1: paint the picture, it's a kind of fancy equestrian centre.
0: yeah, it's world class. It's top line equestrian facility. They don't host live music events specifically, part of their zoning, I guess. They're equestrian, but with their big events like their camp draft, they've got Christmas in July happening. There is all live music happening up there for those events, which is
1: Oh,
0: amazing.
1: great, great.
0: So yeah, last year they had Robbie Mortimer, and this year we've got James Van Cooper. So it's they're definitely putting it on.
1: Okay, so people can get along to that this evening.
0: They can. That music will start off at Willinga Park tonight at 6 o'clock. So definitely worth going in. And if you've got a chance through the day, hop on, like go on in, grab a ticket. The bus takes you through the park, like to drive you up and down to the camp draft. So you get to see all through the venue. It's in truly incredible. They've got over 500,000 in cash prizes for this camp draft this year. So
1: Wow.
0: today the gold buckle goes out, which is 100 grand cash prize
1: Oof, wow.
0: for the main event today, which is incredible. You forget you're on the South Coast when you're there. You go, I must be in Yellowstone.
1: Alex Clark is from Move Management giving us our gig guide. Alex, what else is on this weekend and into the week where people can check out live music?
0: Sure, we're super fortunate. We've got a fair few things on this weekend. Steam Packet Hotel, you can catch from 6 till 9 tonight, Roddy Reason. Or if you want to head to more of a restaurant vibe, you've got JJ's at the Marina, and they've got Kat Martin. She goes by Catastrophe Music, which I don't believe she's anything, but she's incredible. And she'll be playing there from 6 till 9 as well, and that's at the JJ's at the Marina. Browley Brewhouse, actually, I'm playing there today with Robbie Scholes, and you can catch us there from 1 till 4, and that is such a sweet venue. If you've never been there, it's quite the brewery to check out. That's at Browley. You've also got, as we said, the Willinga Park gig tonight. And then in Canberra, you can catch at the old Canberra Inn, Jess Hooper. So that's your little bit of a Canberra fix. And then on Sunday in the beer garden, Catastrophe Music or Cat Martin, she'll be there from 12 till 3. Or if you want to head to the Swordfish Brewing, which is Sussex Inlet, we've got local duo Blue Mallee will be playing there from 1 till 4. And then your Canberra fix that you've got is the Old Canberra Inn has got Sally Davis, and the Dixon Tap House has got Jess Hooper, and she'll be playing there from 1 to 4. But you can catch all of this on our Move Management Instagram page, and check out who's playing where at what times. And yeah, go and check out some live music this weekend. Although it's cold, just take a jacket.
1: Yeah. Thanks for that, Alex. And if any listeners know of a live music gig that they want to let everyone else know about, then they can text it in on 0467 922 684 every week or call it in on 1300 810 222. Now, let's turn a spotlight on one of my personal favourites, Ron Callow Callahan. Ron's a Yuendungadi man living in Maroota, and he's been playing up and down the coast for decades. Are you familiar with Ron?
0: Yeah, he's played in one of the festivals that we've worked on with the Full Steam Ahead. He's incredible, such a proud First Nations man, and what a storyteller. He's such an inclusive performer. I've seen him just literally get on stage and jam out with mates that he hasn't played music with in, like, 10 years, and he's like,
1: Yeah.
0: come on, get up and, like, play along. And
1: Yeah, he
0: I know
1: champions
0: he
1: other people as well.
0: Oh, totally. And he's really encouraging of like that next generation coming through to music. So, definitely a special person that we're so fortunate to have in our community, really supporting what it is to be one, First Nations, and two, to just be a true singer-songwriter and connecting with his audiences and his communities.
1: Well, Ron Callow Callahan won the People's Choice Award at Tamworth Country Music Festival for
0: Did.
1: Best Male Vocal this year. The people have spoken. Let's hear Ron's track, People. Thanks, Alex.
0: Thanks, listeners. Enjoy live music this weekend.

0: people there. Callow's playing at the NAIDOC Big Day Out free family event later today, Saturday, in Mogo. We're going to be chatting to the organisers of that 50 Years Deadly NAIDOC event later in our show, just before the 9 o'clock news, actually. So you'll get a sense of some of the highlights then. Damper competition might be right up there. Ron Callow Callahan playing, but also maybe you could just get along. It's on from 10 o'clock this morning until 2 p.m. today. Happy NAIDOC week, everyone. It's coming up to 8:30. Time to cook up those muscles.
1: The Paddock to Plate Challenge. Fruit and veg, meat or seafood. One ingredient, one great recipe.
0: Gavin Swalwell is our seafood chef on Paddock to Plate. He's the chef and owner of Tidal Restaurant and Bar in Murrimbula. Tidal, that's what you need to gather muscles, is it not, Gavin, when the tide is low, is that right?
2: Yeah, pretty much, or else you can just dive for them.
0: Do you do that yourself?
2: Yeah, I do a bit. There's plenty on the seafloor all around Eden and on the attenuator. So, you can always get yourself a good feed, or on the another good spot's the Navy Wharf on the pylons.
0: Mm. What's the go with gathering mussels? How do you do it? You just pluck them off?
2: Yeah, hold your breath, go down and pluck them off, put them in your collection bag, yeah.
0: Is there size and weight restrictions?
2: There are limits, but... I couldn't tell you exactly what the number is, but I literally take 20 or 30 for myself, and that's about it.
0: Wow. Well, tell people that they better look them up before they go there. But there was a big storm.
2: I think it is 50, I think. Yeah,
0: 50, okay. Yeah. That storm in Eden displaced the spat that was growing there on the ropes. Tell us about that.
2: I quite often go for a swim early in the morning, and I noticed for a few days in a row there was a lot of spat on the on Asling's Beach and around Kokora Beach as well. So, obviously a few got displaced, and I'm sure that'll slow their production down a little bit. Mm. But it tends to happen quite a bit on big swells. Quite often you'll see the all around Boytown Beach, so you'll see the big plastic buoys and what have you that have been blown off from the farm. It's just nature of the beast, I suppose.
0: Particularly in a place like Eden.
2: Yeah, it gets can get pretty rough at times.
0: And in Murrimbula there at Tidal Restaurant, do you cook a fair bit with mussels?
2: We use them sporadically. I quite often use them as the amuse-bouche to start the meal. So we give a complimentary course to every customer that comes in. Oh. And... So I do what I call sambal mussels. So basically you make a sambal broth and put the lightly poached mussel in last minute so it doesn't overcook, and the customers love them.
0: Yeah. Okay. Is that going to be our recipe for Paddock to Plate then today? You're not going to give us your best recipe.
2: It took me, I've been with my partner Fiona for 16 years, and it took me 8 years to get that sambal recipe off her, so there's no chance anyone else is going to get it.
0: Fair enough.
2: Yeah, but one of the most popular ways we do them is Café de Paris mussels. So basically, I poach the mussels in a court bouillon until they just open, drain them off.
0: You poach them in what, sorry?
2: A court bouillon, so basically it's just a white wine and mirepoix broth.
0: Okay.
2: So just cover the mussels, put a lid on, and they just steam themselves open with the flavours of the mirepoix. Mm. I drain them off and put them on a tray, cool them down as quickly as I can, and then when it comes to service, basically make sure they've got no beards in them. They quite often have a little fairy beard in there. And their mouths, you've got to pluck that out, otherwise the customers don't like that too much.
0: Yeah, look, we've all had a little bit of someone else's beard in our mouth, and it's not fun.
2: Yeah, so basically I put them on a tray of rock salt, a little dob of Café de Paris butter in, and just flash them through the oven, and just enough to melt the butter, warm the mussel, serve it up on rock salt, and they just and people love them.
0: Mm, sounds great.
2: It's a really different way to, I mean, quite often people just do –

0: tomato Napolitan style mussels, where they're basically just they're cooked in tomato and white wine and what have you.
1: Yeah.
0: But in a restaurant like ours, where we don't want people to be covered in red sauce and what have you. We just want people to be able to access the mussel nice and easily and enjoy them.
1: Is that something when it is in that red sauce or sugo that you would put with pasta?
0: Oh, definitely. Mussels and pastas is a match made in heaven. But I'm one of those people. I don't like picking shells out of my food.
1: Yeah.
0: So we do everything so that people can access it nice and easily.
1: Yeah, no beards in the mouth, no shells
0: No.
1: out of your food.
0: And we prefer to do all the work and leave the customers to just enjoy.
1: With that original recipe that you gave us, Gavin Swalwell, what else would you have with it? Or, as you said, is it just like a appetizer?
0: It's one of those dishes that less is more. Basically, if you have too much of it, it can be too much. But it's quite often the customers, excuse me, the customers say, oh, I'd love a big bowl of that. But it's one that it doesn't really translate. If you have too much, you lose that. I know that sensation of, geez, that was great. If you have just the right amount, think, yeah, that was just the right amount.
1: And what is just the right amount? How, what are you recommending for
0: Oh,
1: each person?
0: probably about 100 mils maximum.
1: Yeah.
0: Yeah.
1: Okay.
0: Yeah,
1: Great.
0: so
1: Well,
0: it's salty, sweet. It's just delicious. Yeah.
1: yum, yum. I'm almost converted. I don't eat mussels. I don't eat shellfish. But if I did,
0: Oh, wow. What a loss.
1: that sounds great. Thanks, Kevin. Kevin, thanks for being our paddock to plate chef this morning.
0: Yeah, no problems at all. Thank you.
1: It's 35 minutes past 8 on your ABC Southeast. I'm Alice Ansara with you until 10 o'clock. We've got our hour of gardening power, of course, coming up just after the 9 o'clock news. But before then, we're talking 50 years of Deadly for NAIDOC Week and how deadly a local celebration will be that's on today. And we're also talking about failure. Have you ever experienced something that you thought at first was a total failure, but it ended up being something else, maybe a lesson, a creative leap, a success even? I'd love to hear about it as we're talking all things brilliant and failing on ABC Southeast this morning. You can call in on 1300 810 222 or you can text in on 0467 922684. Prima from Maruya has called in talking about mussels on paddock to plate. Thanks for calling in, Prima, saying you get Jervis Bay mussels, so they're the ones most local to us, unless you're recreationally gathering them yourself. You get these Jervis Bay mussels. You clean them, saute onion and spices like turmeric, cloves, coriander, fenugreek, and cumin seeds with coconut milk and taro. Oh, wow. That sounds brilliant, Prima. Thanks for that. If anyone else has got a favorite mussel meal, yeah, please do call it in 1300 810 222. This is the Bee Gees, Spicks and Specks.

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0: Coming to you from Jiringanj country. It's the tail end of NAIDOC week, and we're going to celebrate that. The theme is 50 years of Deadly by going to the Mogo Big Day Out, celebrating a community here that's way more than 50 years deadly, but deadly nonetheless. So we'll take that to you just before the 9 o'clock news. But I'd love to know from you, have you ever had an experience where you realised that something you thought was a failure actually became a lesson, a creative turn, an unexpected success? You can text it in on 0467 922 684. This morning, in our next half hour, we're celebrating failure, mistakes, getting it wrong. A bold new local physical theatre show will examine failure not as a weakness, but as a powerful creative force. And of course, we've got Gardening Talk back on your ABC local after 9 o'clock. Let's take a look at the weather.
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0: Today on the south coast, a mostly sunny Saturday with light winds getting up to 20 k's an hour in the early afternoon. There's a strong wind warning for the Batemans and Eden Coast. In the Snowies, we've got a cloudy day today with a high chance of showers about the ranges, a slight chance elsewhere, and snow falling above 1,400 metres. Winds up to 25 k's, increasing to up to 30 k's in the evening. Our top temperatures have got Thredbo Top Station getting up to 1 degree, Perisher Valley 3, Jindabyne a maximum of 10, Cooma and Bombala a top of 13. For Eden and Marimbula, you're looking at a max of 15, Bega, Naruma and Maruya 18, and for Batemans Bay, a maximum of 19 degrees.
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0: Have you ever made or done something you thought was a failure, but actually in hindsight turned out to be a success? Failure is the theme of a new work that explores our fear of getting it wrong. Beth Lane from Fling Physical Theatre joins me now. Hi, Beth.
6: Hi, Alice. Thanks so much for having me.
0: We can't get it wrong in this interview, can we?
6: I really hope not.
0: There's just no way we can fail. What is failure? Let's start with that. And why do we fear it so much?
6: Yeah, it's a really fascinating one, and it feels quite universal, this fear of getting something wrong. What is failure? It's something that we're prompting and we're sifting through and diving into, but I don't know if we've really answered it except for that that right in your gut sensation right before the mistake or right before you take the leap. And I think it's that really guttural feeling and the butterflies that you feel that we're really working with in our show.

0: I mean, that's an interesting thing. You know, we have these emotions that tell us important information, really. So I guess what are we looking for there in that fear, that panic, that sense of failure? What are we looking for that actually could help us? Because I personally think that every emotion and feeling has got some value in it.
1: Oh, absolutely. And I feel like that kind of buzz or that hover just before you take a risk is really, it's such important information. But so is the fail, or so is the mistake that comes at the end. It's, telling us more about our capacity or where we can push. But I think also so many social pressures come with that sensation we have just right before we take a risk, whether it's a career risk or a social risk or something physical that we objectively know we have the capacity to do, but it's on the edge, or it's teetering on something new. So there's that wonderful mix of it being really useful information for our body, and also the kind of social and structural pressures that overlay us and I guess sit with us questioning ourselves.
0: Do you think there's a practice that we can do around failure? Can we practice failing well, failing spectacularly, and then being open to what it might teach us?
1: I mean, being an artist isn't a bad one. Being creative isn't a bad place to start. But just finding those creative moments in your everyday life where you push, you try something left of field, or you try something outside your usual patterning and give it a go. Whether that's just the way you work in a workplace, or the way you make breakfast, or the way to physical feats or new things in your life.
0: What is a good way to fail? What do you think are the kind of best rules, if you will, for failing well?
1: Let it be spectacular. Like, allow yourself to be real in it. Don't pretend the failure isn't there, or work with it and drive the failure into a new direction.
0: Yeah, don't dig the hole deeper
1: Don't dig
0: sometimes.
1: the hole deeper. No, just go with it. Follow it, and see what comes from it.
0: We're speaking with Beth Lane on ABC Southeast this morning about failure, about getting it wrong, because Beth Lane is the artistic director of Fling Physical Theatre. Now, you've translated this idea of failure, this exploration of failure, into a work of physical theatre for and with young people. How do you do that translation from concept to physical theatre?
1: That's a big question. In this particular show, though, we have really upped the stakes. In fact, and that's a word, like raising the stakes is something that's really come up in the whole process. So we have combined contemporary dance and physical theatre with aerial dance skills. And for the last year, we've been training and working in the air in harnesses. So we are quite literally raising the stakes and completely flipping gravity on its head in everything that we know in the way that we make. So
0: That's
1: that's certainly a
0: interesting.
1: recipe.
0: I mean, I wonder how you make a show with young people who obviously, were probably even more careful around when it comes to their health and well-being than adult performers. How do you make a show about failure with young people that's also safe?
1: Yeah, I mean, obviously all our safety practices are paramount with it, in the studio with us, and we've done a lot of training, and it's been a slow skill development into it. But you're absolutely right. This kind of work requires really high capacity performance skills, really elite, it's an elite skill. It's like training for a high level sport. So in fact, this project, we also have many, many young artists who have been with Fling for many years and are now moving into adulthood. And we've actually taken this project into a new territory for Fling. It's a pilot project for a professional performance company right here in the Bigger Valley. And so we have six early career artists who are waged. It's their first job as a professional performer in this project. And four of them have come directly from Fling, come from our youth company, or come from our staff body. And two of them are guest artists connected to Fling who are coming to the valley for the project.
0: Wow, that's very exciting, and I guess in a way, the beginning of fostering an arts culture, a physical theatre culture in the southeast. That's pretty great work that you're doing there at Fling.
1: Thanks, Alice. And you know, platforming regional voices and regional creativity. I think there's such a creative drain that has happened in the past from our region when young people finish their learning and go to metro places. But what is this world where we create that cultural hub right here at home and lean into the talents and expertise here? To make for our audiences and draw people to the valley for it as well.
0: Look, we've got Tony from Nethercote here on the line wanting to tell Tony's story about failure. Good morning.
2: Hello, Alice. It's actually, I suppose this one's not my story, but I was watching a podcast from Ed Sheeran, and Ed Sheeran argues quite strongly that failure, you learn so much from failure, and he has. Whereas a person like Ed Sheeran, which is so successful, argued quite strongly that you gain nothing from success. Success is just what it is. But every failure that you have actually builds the strength and the character and actually changes your direction.
0: Yeah.
2: And I believe this. I believe this as well from situations in university. I mean, I think university, to a large extent, is about people constantly doing it, you know, like all the tribulations they have. So it's about people doing, you know, the taking all the mistakes and everything else and learning from that.
0: Mm.
2: I think our biggest problem today is that everything that we see is about success.
0: Mm.
2: And I find it an Americanism more than anything else.
0: Yeah, some really interesting thoughts there. Thanks for calling it in, Tony. What do you make of that, Beth? You gain nothing from success.
1: Oh, absolutely. I would agree. I think particularly when you're making performance work, you know, everything that's tried and tested, it can actually be the thing that falls flat, or it might look glossy, but what are you really saying, or where's the energy, or where's the engagement, where's the drama? So failure, from a really practical sense in the studio and making, is the way through. And sometimes you've got to put yourself in a scenario where everything is different or everything is new, and raise your stakes like that in order to find something that that really hits home, that's poignant, or that, you know, that is funny. Let something flop, let something fail.
0: Well, I don't think that your new show is going to fail, even though it's all about failure. It's on from the 17th to the 25th of July. Limited capacity seating, though, so get those tickets now. You can go to flingphysicaltheatre.com.au to get tickets. It will be on in the Fling studio in Bega. Beth, would love to hear what a success it was, or a failure after you do it.
1: And this one is a really exciting point for anyone to come and see physical theatre. I mean, my dad came in the studio yesterday, and he's certainly not an arts goer, but we had him in hysterics by the end, and attentive the whole time. So this is certainly one of those ones that whether you're an avid arts lover or someone who's new to it, they are literally flying by. You can feel the wind and the sweat. So it's certainly a thrilling one to start your adventure into theatre.
0: Fantastic. Thanks for being with us on ABC Southeast, Beth.
1: Thanks, Alice.
0: It is 8:08. We're heading over to MOGO for 50 years of Deadly. What does that mean for MOGO and surrounds community? We'll find out in just a moment.
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0: Happy NAIDOC week, everyone. Listeners of ABC Southeast, hope you've been having a deadly week. We're at the tail end of this year's NAIDOC celebrations. The theme for this year is celebrating five decades of Aboriginal and Torres Strait Islander culture, achievement and resilience. 50 years of Deadly. Now, the community at MOGO and surrounds have been Deadly for way more than 50 years. They're celebrating local culture and achievement with the NAIDOC Big Day Out today. Arnie, Marianne, thanks for chatting with us on ABC Southeast alongside Sally Ann McClelland. You're two of the organisers of the MOGO Big Day Out.
4: Good morning. It's Marianne.
0: Hi, Auntie Marianne. Can you tell us what this theme for

0: NAIDOC Week, 50 years deadly. What does that mean for you personally and for local community there around Mogo?
1: It's bringing community together, and it's a wonderful day where you get to see everyone again, because you don't get to see all the people for a while.
0: Yeah.
1: And it's lovely to see the culture and the non-Indigenous people come and enjoy us too, and that's lovely.
0: Yeah, it is for mob to get together and catch up with everyone. But as you said, it's also for non-Indigenous people to come and celebrate. How important is that invitation for non-Indigenous folk?
1: Well, we're all here to live together, so we've got to enjoy each other's company. We have. And it's good to mix together. It is.
0: And how will you enjoy each other's company at Mogo Big Day Out today? It kicks off at 10.
1: We've got the smoking ceremony. We've got the big we've got the dances, and we've got the Aborigines choir, and we've got artists. We have a lot of service providers here today. Emergencies services, and we've got rides for children, we've got heaps of goodies for kids, we've got a barbecue, we've got a seafood stall.
0: I can hear Sally Ann there, McClellan feeding that through.
1: She's got a better memory than me.
0: I'm sure you're just going to go and enjoy it, right? I've been to the Big Day Outs. They're very enjoyable feeling of coming together. But also, as you said, there's rides for the kids, there's food, there's tucker. You know, it's like time to kind of kick back and just celebrate each other.
1: It is. It's good. And I reckon it's good. And you're just blessed with a good day again, because it was freezing out here this morning, but now it's warming up and the people are coming.
0: Yeah, it's on from
1: 10 till 2.
0: 2 today. And
1: today,
0: for people that haven't gone before, can you tell them where to go? It's off the highway in Mogo.
1: It's Mogo Oval, it is.
2: Off Queen Street
1: and off the highway.
0: Go and celebrate NAIDOC Big Day Out there. It's a free, family-friendly event. Now, Aunty Marianne, I want to know about this damper competition that you are judging, your taste testing alongside the mayor.
1: That again?
0: I love damper.
1: Yeah, it's nice. It is. I like the Johnny Cakes. We got ten people that's in it. First prize is $50, second prize is $30, and $20 for a third.
0: Tell me about Johnny Cakes. There might be listeners who don't know what a Johnny Cake is.
1: A Johnny Cake is where you do the flour and water and mix it together and fry them in some oil.
0: Yum.
1: And they're really nice, Johnny Cakes. And then you pour golden syrup all over them.
0: Oh, yum. I love them. So today you're having this competition. What's the winner going to walk away with? Some golden syrup?
1: No, they're going to walk away with $50 a winner.
0: That's right. Okay.
1: Yeah. And we have got awards here today too.
0: Yeah, great. What kind of awards are happening?
1: Hey, Sally.
2: Hi, Alice.
0: G'day, Sally Ann.
2: Look, for the first time, we do have NAIDOC awards. So we have male and female youth awards, sporting awards, lifetime achievement, male and female elder of the year awards. And it's just an opportunity to recognise leaders in this community, who the younger ones right through to the elders. This community has been through so much, and taking this opportunity to recognise them is really important. And so we're excited to launch these awards today and build on what we've built today for future events. We've had some fantastic support from various organisations.

0: which we're very grateful for.
1: Well,
0: And no doubt it's got the sun shining. We've got stalls already set up. We're just about to have the stallholder meeting. It's set to be a beautiful, beautiful day.
2: Yeah, it's warming up here now.
1: It's warming up. It's going to be a great day for you. It's coming up to 9 o'clock, so I better let you two go and enjoy it. Thanks, Aunty Marianne, for chatting with us. And as you said, we're all got to live together and enjoy each other's company. So I hope it's an enjoyable day.
3: That's lovely. I don't know. Thank you.
1: Thank you. A big, incentive to go and enjoy the NAIDOC big day out. The elders want you there to enjoy each other's company. The day's going to feature a traditional opening ceremony, live entertainment, cultural workshops, amusement rides, arts, craft, Johnny cake, damper competition, plenty more. Bring along a chair or a picnic rug and enjoy the day.

0: 0800 10 222. If you've got a gardening question that you'd like some advice from Brent, he is live and in the studio. News time.
1: Gavin Coote with ABC News. Iran's foreign ministry says Tehran has not sought fresh negotiations with the United States, but has accepted a visit by the Qatari mediator to Iran. It comes after US President Donald Trump announced that Washington and Tehran had agreed to continue talks despite a recent escalation of hostilities. The US is demanding that Iran publicly state that it will stop attacking ships in the Strait of Hormuz, and that all lanes of the strait be open to shipping without any tolls. A South Australian Liberal senator has released a statement apologising to the family of a woman whose death she linked to Wednesday's Telstra outage. Isabel Damon reports.
2: Senator Karen Little posted on social media on Wednesday claiming a person had died after failing to connect to 000. Police Commissioner Grant Stevens yesterday said investigations had revealed the claim to be incorrect and that unnecessary strain had been placed on the woman's family. Mr. Stevens said a woman was found unresponsive on Wednesday morning, but two calls made using Telstra phones, including to 000, both went through without difficulty. Senator Little says the concerns raised in her social media post were based on information available at the time.
1: A dead fur seal found on the Central Coast this week has tested negative to the H5 strain of bird flu. The seal was found unwell and later died after it washed up at Blue Bay on Thursday. The state's Department of Primary Industries says it's common for reports of sick or injured seals. A man's been charged, accused of damaging EV charging stations across the Central Coast and Newcastle. Sarah Forster reports.
3: Between the 12th and the 30th of June, police allege EV chargers were damaged at 12 locations, including Newcastle, Erina and Gosford. Officers investigating the incidents raided a home at Cahiba yesterday, where they allegedly uncovered 17 EV charging handles and large bags of stripped cables. A 29-year-old man was arrested and has been refused bail on dozens of charges, including stealing and destroy or damage property. He's due to appear in court this morning.
1: The US tech giant Apple is suing OpenAI for allegedly stealing trade secrets. Apple alleges two former employees misappropriated confidential information to help owners of ChatGPT develop consumer products. The former workers named in the lawsuit are a designer and an electrical engineer. Analysts say AI companies are keen to manufacture their own devices to avoid relying on established manufacturers. British police investigating Andrew Mountbatten Windsor are planning to visit the United States to talk to relatives of the late Virginia Giuffre. Europe correspondent Mazoe Ford reports.
4: The King's brother, Andrew Mountbatten Windsor, was arrested on suspicion of misconduct in public office earlier this year and released on bail. Detectives from Thames Valley Police are now preparing to travel to the US to speak with the family of his accuser, Virginia Giuffre. The meeting with her brother and sister-in-law, Skye and Amanda Roberts, won't be a formal interview as they're not considered direct witnesses to the allegations, but they have been speaking to detectives throughout their investigation. The former Prince Andrew has always denied any wrongdoing. Mazoe Ford, ABC News, London.
1: Sydneysiders are waking up to a thick blanket of fog across most of the city this morning. It's prompted the Bureau of Meteorology to issue a road weather alert warning of dangerous driving conditions across all suburbs. Motorists are advised to drive with care. In sports, Spain is through to the semi-finals at the FIFA World Cup after beating Belgium 2-1 in the quarter-final in Los Angeles. ABC Sports' Amanda Shalala reports.
5: Spain were on top for most of the game, and you did get the sense that they would find the winner eventually, although you do have to give a lot of credit to Belgium and the way they played. They lost their captain Tielemans before kickoff during the warm-up. That was a huge blow for them. And then it was Ruiz who put the Spanish ahead in the first half, a header to make it 1-1. Then in the second half, Thibaut Courtois, the Belgium goalkeeper, one of the best goalkeepers in the world, he injured himself, but he was in tears. He had to leave the game. And then it just swung back that little bit Spain's way. It was Marino who found the winner in the 88th minute.
1: To the weather, the chance of late showers in parts of the state's west and river.

0: been up sunny elsewhere. Sydney mostly sunny, a top of 19 degrees. Right now it's 10 degrees on the coast, 7 in the west. ABC News.
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2: Good morning. Hello. It's wonderful to be spending Saturday brekkie with you on this Saturday, the 11th of July. It is, of course, time for gardening talkback. Are you gardening in the winter? Are you gardening nude? It's not nude gardening day. I think that's in April or May. But we have been talking about skinny dipping because today, the second Saturday in July, each year is International Skinny Dipping Day. And we've had some corker stories about, well, nude skiing, actually. I think that was a highlight or a low light there. You can call in your story on 1300 810 222. Or text in on 0467 922 684 as John in Batemans Bay has done, saying, "Good morning, Alice. My partner and I go skinny dipping regularly. It's exhilarating and natural to be naked in the sun. We go to Armand's Beach and other non-legal locations where we ask other beach users if they're offended by our nudity. In most situations, it's openly accepted." Great. Thanks for your text there, John. I'd love to hear others' views on skinny dipping or where you like to go or what other activities do you do in the nude? I mean, that nude skiing was really something. We've also been talking on our show, if you missed it, about mussels, cooking up mussels, where to get them locally, where to get them from overseas. Now, Marty in Mallacoota texts in saying a favourite mussel feed of Marty's used to be a deep fried mussel burger from the Great White Bite Cafe at the Eden Wharf, which is now sadly gone. Battered mussels in a burger. Yum, says Marty. My goodness, yes. Battered mussels. Now, that sounds like something I could get on board with. Also, Tony in Nethercote says, "Good morning, Alice. It's cool but sunny, 4.3 degrees there in Nethercote." Let's take a look at weather around our southeast patch. Today, Saturday, for the south coast, we're looking at a mostly sunny day with light winds becoming north to northwesterly up to 20 k's in the early afternoon. There's a strong wind warning for the Batemans and Eden Coast. Now, for you in the highlands, it's a cloudy day with a high chance of shower about the ranges, slight chance elsewhere. Snow is falling above 1,400 metres. Those winds are north to nor'westerlies up to 25 k's an hour, increasing up to 30 by the evening. Our top temperatures have got Thredbo Top Station, which will be a top of 1 degree today. Perisher Valley and Charlotte Pass getting up to 3 degrees. For Jindabyne, you're looking at a max of 10. Coomera and Bombala, 13. For Eden and Marimbula, a top of 15 degrees. Bega, Naruma and Maruya, 18 today. And for Batemans Bay, a high of 19. And then tomorrow, Sunday, across the south east, we're looking at a cloudy day with a medium chance of showers on the coast and then a sunny day. For the snow is a high chance of showers or snow, most likely in the early morning with areas of morning frost in the southeast. Overnight temperatures on the coast getting down to between 5 and 9 and daytime maximums tomorrow between 10 and 17.
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2: It's 9 minutes past nine. Good morning to you, Brent.
5: Good morning, Alice. How are you going?
2: I'm good. I'm good.
5: It's good.
2: Sorry, I'm just laughing at a text that's come through on the text line about nudity, what people like to do in the nude.

0: Now, we've discussed this before, nude gardening, haven't we?
1: We have indeed.
0: There's an international day. What month do you recollect?
1: It's earlier in the year. I'm not quite sure.
0: But it's still cold, isn't it?
1: Turning, I think.
0: Not quite
1: as cold as it is at the moment.
0: No, I mean, skinny dipping on the coast today, on the far south coast.
1: Yeah.
0: I'd be worried.
1: I would too, actually. Hypothermia, mate. Oh, well, yeah. Actually, swimming in the water at the moment cause hypothermia.
0: Yeah.
1: If you stayed in there too long, more than likely.
0: I mean, you could just dash in, but a big long swim. I don't know.
1: Yeah, very, very I'd be
0: wearing my wetsuit.
1: I don't think it needs it there. Yes.
0: So that text that came in is saying, "Hi, Alice from Finn in Coolagalite. We used to joke when we had a get-together that we were going to play nude Twister. Always got a laugh."
1: Yeah. Indeed.
0: You played nude Twister?
1: No, I haven't actually. No, can't admit to that. No, definitely not. No, I can't admit to that. Everything I've normally been clothed, actually. Everything.
0: Right there. Okay, you're all for clothes.
1: Oh, yeah.
0: Anyone else got any texts, please keep them coming. 0467 922 684. Let's get into the garden with Brian in Cooma. Good morning.
2: Good morning, Alice. Good morning, Brian.
1: Good morning, Brian. How are you?
2: Not bad.
1: Good. What's happening up there in Cooma?
2: Oh, -2 at 8 o'clock this morning.
1: Oh.
2: Covered in cloud.
1: Oh, okay, -2. That's a little chilly. A little bit warmer on the coast at the moment. So we're very fortunate down here.
2: For the new swimmers, it's a bit brass monkey.
1: Yeah, not wrong about that. They're game to go in the water at the moment. Yeah, absolutely. Anyhow, how can we help?
2: Well, grafting.
1: Yes.
2: Grafting various trees like lemons, roses, fruit trees, Manchurian pears, and Asa flamingos.
1: Yep.
2: Now, I've just bought some Manchurian pears.
1: Yep.
2: Now, I understand a minimum of 20 mils, maybe 40 mils, the graft must be above the soil level.
1: Exactly. Grafting union, yes, indeed, it must. 20 mils is probably too less, it's too small. You'd need to go further. You'd probably need to go to about 100 mil. But on the side of the tree where it's actually been in the ground, the grower's been growing it, you'll see a little mark where that soil level's been. And that is probably a good spot to plant the tree. You'll see a little line where the soil's marked it. So aim at doing that, because if we bury that graft, that union, you can get the actual plant will start to grow from the base, well and truly, from that union. So you need to actually keep it well above. That's really important, very, very important. Otherwise, you'll be in all sorts of strife with it. So make sure you've got that well and truly above.
2: Well, I've got the Asa flamingos.
1: Yes.
2: That have shot from that graft back into the ground.
1: Mm-hmm.
2: Now, they've been in 20 years now, and I've always just cut them off.
1: Yeah.
2: And if I cut them off, which I understand is not the right way to do it.
1: No.
2: Do I have to seal with root seal?
1: Yeah, there's a tree wound dressing, but normally you'll see those, if you can keep a good eye on the trees, actually tear them off, as long as you don't damage the trunk too much. But if you do damage the trunk, you can apply a tree seal wound dressing to that spot immediately. But tearing off's better. If you're cutting them, they tend to grow again. That's the issue.
2: That's what I mean. Mine are 20-year-old, so I've been cutting. But can I now, rather than tear and possibly finish up with root rock, right?
1: Yeah, Phytophthora. Yeah, you could do. Just seal.
2: Can I seal that with the what you're saying?
1: Yeah, tree wound dressing. You can. Yeah, and that'll seal it. You can
2: because
1: do that.
2: I find it a pain in the backside that it's going back to its native.
1: It's going back to its rootstock. Exactly, the rootstock's growing. Exactly. So you don't want that happening. You want the top. You want the scion to grow, not the rootstock. So, yeah, you can. There's two ways you can do it. You tear them off when they're very, very young, and if it doesn't damage the trunk, just leave it as it is. But if you tear them off later and damage the trunk, use that tree wound dressing or simply cut them and seal it straight away.

0: Well, I just give you a little funny. We were building an ert at Jacola. Anyway, it was stinking hot in the summer, 50 degrees in the sun. I was with a Romanian man. Anyway, he said, "Let's go for a swim in the Numerella River." Well, we were running down, and clothes are going everywhere. And I thought, "Oh, I could do that."
1: You followed him, did you?
0: Anyway, I've never seen so much hair on a man.
1: Like a gorilla.
2: A yeti.
1: Yeah, a yeti or a gorilla. Oh, goodness.
0: I mean, it was an amazing experience for me.
1: Very nice.
2: Was it the first of many, Brian? I mean, did you take this Romanian's advice as inspiration and nude swim more?
0: No, I'm afraid.
1: It was a one-off.
2: Well, look, Brian, it is International Skinny Dipping Day, so
1: you got a dam there somewhere?
2: I'm not sure about today in Cooma, but if you can get down the coast, go for a skinny dip.
0: I know there's a lot of beaches down your way where there's a lot of new swimming.
2: Armand's Beach.
1: Oh.
2: And we've been talking to the organiser of that leisure group. You can look it up at almonds.com, I think. Thanks so much for calling in with your gardening question.
0: Okay, and thank you very much. Have a good day.
3: You too. On ABC Southeast, this is Gardening Talkback with Brent Whiter. Call now 1300 810 222.
2: People can also text in on 0467 922 684. As Madeline has done, saying, "Good morning, would you divide an Amazon lily?"
1: Amazon lily now? If it's dormant, yes. Yeah, good to do it in the winter. Absolutely. Yeah, I would divide that now for sure.
2: How do you do that? What's the best?
1: Well, I guess a lily with, if they're clumping, you need to be very, very careful, get a good sharp knife or simply tear them apart and then replant. And good time, because they're very dormant now, most of the lilies. They don't tend to be doing anything. So good time to do it. July, ideal, middle of the year.
2: Okay.
1: Perfect timing. Mm-hmm.
2: Also, Penny in Tathra says, "Hello, I've got asparagus I've planted 2 years ago. Now, does it need trimming? Does it need straw? When will it be ready?"
1: Okay. Now's a great time to plant asparagus crowns,
2: actually. We've got a photo here.
1: Yeah.
2: Oh, that's lush.
1: Very much so. It's filling up that area there. So you can divide them if you wish. They're very active, actually. They should have dieback on the top. I don't know why it's doing that. Might be a little microclimate happening there. So
2: it's in a raised bed up against what looks like a masonry wall.
1: So it's probably a perfect spot where it's getting a little reflected heat and warm. But now if you wish to divide them, you can do that and split them and replant again, and they'll last for years and years and years. And when we plant asparagus, we normally wait about 2 or 3 years before you start to cut those spears, because they need to get that root system to develop, and then you can start to cut.
2: So you cut them off and then they'll keep growing.
1: Yeah. Yep, exactly. Great plant.
2: And what about straw, asks Penny. Does she need to
1: apply a little bit of straw over the top? Yep. If you're going to get cold weather or frosty weather, definitely it'd be a good idea to put a little layer of straw over the top as well. Mm-hmm. That should do the job.
2: Another texter, Rob, has texted in on the text line 0467 922 684 saying, "I have some trees with this mossy growth on them. Is there anything I can do about this?"
1: Okay, so it looks like a lichen to me growing on the side. Not a lot you need to do, really. It's a natural thing to get lichen on trees, so I think if you wish and it looks really, really ugly, you can scrape it off, but I think that amount of lichen, I think it's pretty attractive, really, and shows the age of the tree and the health of the tree, which is probably very, very healthy, so I wouldn't do anything.
2: So the only reason to get off lichen or moss like that would be aesthetic.
1: Exactly.
2: Okay.
1: The look of the tree,
2: so
1: not that much. It's not going to do much damage there, that amount of lichen, no.
2: Okay. It's coming up to 20 minutes past 9 on your ABC Southeast local gardening talkback. If you've got a question, call it in.
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0: So, Brent, I have been getting ready for bushfire season in seriousness, and now we've got that El Nino forecast.
1: Possibility.
0: Yeah. Is it a possibility or have they called it?
1: They've declared it. They have declared it. But down here, hopefully, we're not overly affected. Sometimes we are. Sometimes we get East Coast lows, which are fantastic. They'll come in, we'll get wet, and it'll stay green. But if it does happen, we need to prepare for bushfire season.
0: Yeah.
1: No matter what, because we don't quite know where it's going to go.
0: Yeah.
1: But at the moment, they have declared it, yeah.
0: So I've done the very difficult thing of deciding that all the foliage that is touching the house, surrounding the house, and there was some, you know, beautiful gardens.
1: Yeah.
0: Pretty much around two sides of the house, north facing.
1: Uh-huh. Yep.
0: It's all out.
1: Yeah, well, that's the way to go. But anything and overhanging as well.
0: Mm.
1: Yeah, anything that can throw leaves in the guttering, anything that's touching a structure, with the be timber or brick, doesn't matter because, you know, the fire can get up underneath the eaves, of course, as you know. So it's really a good time to do it. Winter's a great time. It's a good time to cut back things, prune back things.
0: Cut them back.
1: Yeah, get them done. You're going to get regrowth anyway, you know, through spring and summer. So cutting them back fairly hard, 20 to 30%, and keeping them away from the structures. That's a good way of keeping the garden fairly clean.
0: I'm doing it now, so it's not a last-minute rush. If that El Nino, if that dry, hot
1: weather. Preparing now and not have wood chip against the house if it's a timber structure. Bring that away from the house as well because it can burn.
0: This is what I wanted to talk to you about.
1: Okay.
0: What I have done is because there was so much in those front garden beds, you know, if I'd ripped everything out and left it there, the weeds would have grown up straight away. So I've got wood chips, mulch over the top. I know that I don't want that, but I just thought I'm going to lay that. I've put cardboard on the bottom.
1: Yes.
0: Then wood chips. But I'm hoping that on top of those wood chips, I can do a gravel or stone bed. Is that okay to lay it over the top of the wood chips?
1: Well, that can still get hot. If that ground gets hot enough underneath there with a wood chip, it can ignite. So it's really, which it will with a stone, so it's really better off taking that away.
0: Okay, so clear it out when I'm ready to put
1: that. 4 metres away, 5 metres away, and use a stone, use an inorganic type cover, and that way it's not going to burn.
0: What kind of stone do you think is best?
1: Well, river pebble's great. That works particularly well. And there's many, many different coloured stones too you can use. But the thing is they're permanent. You don't need to keep topping up all the time. Mm. So you put that down at about 25 mils deep and that covers it and it stays there. In fact, I did ours 25 years ago and it's still there, the stone. I haven't had to remulch.
0: Do you have that around your house?
1: I do. Yeah, I do.
0: Yeah. And what do you plant in there?
1: Well, it's got little gem magnolias all the way along, so they're all there. There's about 12 of those, 14 of those. They're hedged and
0: you don't worry about them so much?
1: No, not as much. They're cut back. In fact, they were cut back last week. I had them all cut, and that's sort of taken it away from the house, which is good. But that's you've got to look at doing that now for sure, for sure.
0: And that wood chip mulch that's underneath there, I mean, eventually that all turns compost back into soil. How long does that process take?
1: If they're an inch grade wood chip, a long, long time. Yeah. Years, in fact. It'll just sit there. Yeah. Unless you get mouldy and go off, you know, if it's covered by stone. So you're better off clearing it out, going straight for the old stone, and it's going to be a permanent thing and safer.
0: Yeah.
1: Yeah.
0: Great.
1: Yep.
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0: Now, good morning to you, Rob.
3: Good morning. How are you?
0: Well, thanks. I think we're familiar with your rhubarb trials and tribulations, aren't we? You've been...
3: Yes, that's looking pretty good. I've just divided and replanted.
1: Ah, good, Rob.
3: Looking very pretty. They haven't come up yet, but it looks pretty, you know. But I've got a heap of rhubarb roots over. Can I propagate those?
0: You've harvested the rhubarb?
3: Yeah, I've harvested, cut them and divided them in half.
1: Yeah.
3: My gardening centre boss told me to do. I've got a heap of roots and stuff that are over from it. Can I?
1: Not roots. No, there's got to be a crown. There's got to be a crown there, a physical crown. Is it? Have you got that?

0: Yeah, yeah. I've got the crowns in the ground.
1: But the other, okay, roots over. No.
0: Okay.
1: No, you can't. No, it's got to have the crown there, the actual body that's going to grow those roots. So, yeah, you can't. You can mulch them, definitely, put them in the compost, whatever. But, yeah, they won't grow from that. No. You've got to have crown material to grow them. Yeah. No, and that'll get them going.
0: Like with comfrey, you just chuck one of the roots in the ground, they just take off. You know?
1: Yeah, different thing. Exactly. It stays in. Different thing. But when you're growing from a crown like that happens to be, you've got to have that there physically in ground to grow.
0: Oh, well, they'll be going to the compost bin then.
1: They will. Yeah, that's a good idea. It'll compost well.
0: Now, you got another one.
1: Yeah.
0: A few weeks ago, we were talking about the nude gardening.
1: Yes, we were. Mm-hmm.
2: Well, I mean, it was a few months ago, I think.
1: Was, actually. Yeah.
0: Yeah. I had a crack, you know, and one, you got to be careful with secateurs. But what I noticed,
1: particularly.
0: What I noticed when I come home the next day, both my neighbours on either side of my house had for sale signs written up. Are they trying to tell me something?
1: No, I think they're trying to tell me something.
2: Maybe they're not as into your nude gardening as you are.
1: Who's this neighbour? What's he up to?
2: What about, you're there at Pambula Beach, right, Rob?
0: Yeah, that's right.
2: What about skinny dipping? Is that something that goes on a lot around Pambula Beach?
0: Not as great. I'll tell you a little funny story. I used to, a few years ago, so go down to the river mouth and go right towards the, up the river bit and go for a bit of a dip there, right, skinny dip, right? And this one particular day, I was going to go for skinny dip, and there's these ladies up there, right? I went, oh, no, I can't do that. That's not on, you know?
1: Mm-hmm.
0: So when I was walking back, I turned around, guess what? They were skinny.
1: They got amongst it.
2: Oh, that's great.
1: Oh, dear.
2: I think I love skinny dipping. I'll call it loud and clear.
0: Yeah,
2: I love a skinny dip. I love just, it's such a better swim when you're swimming with your kid off. But I always feel nervous, and I think, what if something happens to me? What if my foot gets bitten by a shark and I have to call? I just, the idea of kind of being completely naked and
1: found naked.
2: Yeah, I don't know.
0: I don't mind doing it, but it's got to be a bit warmer. But when we're at the mouth, like around sort of December onwards, probably you can be a ginger boy and I'll go for a bit of a dip. No worries about it. I love it.
2: What months do you do that in, Rob?
0: The trout fishing, we sort of start about September, but when we go up next, I go up there in sort of November through to February. As long as today the sun's out, you go in a bit of a dip into the lake, it's okay.
2: Be beautiful. The water would still be pretty cold there in November.
1: Mm-hmm.
0: Oh, fresh.
2: Lovely. That sounds lovely. All right.
0: Okay.
2: In the meantime, enjoy your rhubarb propagation. Thanks, Rob.
0: Okay, thanks for your help. Bye-bye.
1: Bye.
2: On ABC Southeast, we're deep in gardening talkback. It's 28 minutes past 9. You're with me, Alice, and our gardening guru, Brent, is here in the studio. So if you've got a question for him, then call it in. Or if you want to talk about nude gardening, nude swimming, nude anything, we're here for it.
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2: In front of me, I have issue 166 of the ABC Organic Gardener magazine. On the front are these beautiful glass houses. It's saying you can dream glass houses, discover what's possible in your garden. It's also got fungal disease fixes, this magazine, winter to-do lists, and bush houses alongside warming recipes. You could win this if you win the gardening quiz. Let's throw out the first question.
1: Okay. What highly prized and expensive spice is extracted from the crimson threads of the autumn crocus flower?
2: I know.
1: Do you know that one?
2: I think so. I'd be having a guess.
1: Uh-huh.
2: What?
1: Yep.
2: The
1: So highly prized and expensive spice is extracted from the crimson threads
2: of the
1: autumn crocus flower.
2: Call in 1300 81-810-222. Uh-huh. In the meantime, though, Steve at Sanctuary Point has called in about his crepe myrtles covered in mould. Oh, no.
4: Mm. Yes, thanks for taking the call.
1: Okay.
4: We have two mature crepe myrtles. One of them is covered in this dark, sooty mould. It's lost its leaves now with the winter coming on. The other one still has a few leaves, but it's really covered in a dense black mould. And I guess it's a mould. And I'm just wondering whether the winter prune will be sufficient to deal with that, or whether I'll need to go further.
1: Yeah, I need to go further. So the sooty mould caused by the exudate from either aphids or scale normally, and somewhere there you've probably got either one of the two. Normally in the winter the aphids disappear because it's getting too cold. The scale could still be there. So to me it sounds like you're going to attack that with an eco-type white oil, eco-oil, and yep. Mix it at a rate of 20 mils per litre and cover the tree from top to bottom. How big is the tree?
4: Oh, look, I cut it back hard, as you say, by a third each winter, but it's it's probably 3 metres. It's a good size, maybe a bit more than that.
1: Uh-huh. So get a good sprayer and a ladder and then spray from top to bottom. And what will happen when it disappears, that scale, then that sooty mould, as the new growth comes through, will be clean. You won't have that black on it.
4: Great.
1: The ants actually move that round. They farm the scale and the aphids. And they gormandise on that exudate, which is honeydew.
4: I see. Right. Mm. Okay. Well, look, thank you very much. I really appreciate it.
1: Anytime. Yeah, thank you.
2: We're also chatting about nude gardening, nude swimming. Are you for or against it?
4: Oh, look, whatever people would like to do is fine with me, but personally, no.
2: No. Okay. We'll put you down in the poll. Thanks, Steve.
4: Thank you very much.
1: Bye.
2: Yeah. On ABC Southeast, it's 32 minutes past nine. We are, of course, talking all things to do with the garden, but we're also having a big old chat that kicked off at 6:45 this morning about skinny dipping. It's International Skinny Dipping Day. Good morning to you, Tony.
5: Hello, Alison. Hello, Brent.
1: Hello, Tony. How are you?
2: What about you? Are you a fan of skinny dipping? Is that a yes or a no for you?
5: Yeah, look, I swim every day, shall we say, naked, but don't let that image be in your head because it's
1: going to
5: be horrible.
1: I won't.
5: Really horrible image.
2: But, obviously it doesn't feel horrible because you do it every single day. What are the joys and attractions of nude swimming, Tony?
5: Well, I mean, I've got a pool that it's not heated, and it's like every morning when I go to dive in the end, I always think that I'm going to have a heart attack, but I hit the water and I'm fine. But and look, it makes you feel revitalizes you.
2: Yeah.
5: I mean, wear cozzies, but I mean, really?
2: Why bother?
5: I'm 71. You know, if you want to look, then have a look, but that's your problem. You
2: knock yourself out.
5: Knock yourself out, and I'm not taking responsibility for the ambulance to take you away.
2: So it's in your own pool. You've got a pool in the garden.
5: I do.
2: I do. Okay.
5: Which I'd recommend for anybody.
2: Yeah, but you it's unheated? Or you just...
5: No, it's not. Yeah, no, it's unheated. Yeah. I mean, there's been a discussion about heating it with my wife, but... I mean, she's not a great lover of swimming, so I just keep going, it'd be all right.
2: It'd be a lot of electricity, wouldn't it, to heat up a pool, especially in winter in Nethercote?
5: Oh, look, I think this morning it was most probably around 1 degree.
2: Yeah.
5: You know, but I have a border collie who runs around the side of the pool as my coach. And she's the worst because she makes me get up and go, like as far as her routine is, I go into the cold water and she sits there and laughs.
2: She should go in with you.
5: She has fallen in once or twice. So I end up having then to go and save her. So she's quite happy to run around.
2: It's better if she keeps dry and you can warm up with her afterwards.
5: And look, it's fantastic. I mean, I would suggest for everybody, whether they want to wear cozzies or not, a lovely cold swim

0: is as soon as you get out, you really are warm. I mean, it's just really is ridiculous. Mm.
1: Well, something I found out recently, you know how there's that kind of, you know, Korean or Japanese tradition of the baths, and you go into a hot bath and then a cold bath.
0: Yes.
1: And doing that, having that change very rapidly in temperature, I think does something inside your body to your bloodstream or your blood vessels.
2: Absolutely.
1: And so it
2: stimulates.
1: It's really good for your health and also really good for if you're about to have a sleep, I heard.
0: Oh, well, actually, I should go for the swim at night, shouldn't I?
1: Yeah. Go for a swim, then have a...
0: Although, what I found is that after the swim is anything but feeling tired, I can tell.
1: Yeah, you're refreshed. Yeah. Maybe you have you're good up. Sleeps.
0: Yeah, I think you... But, yeah, it's great, you know, and I'm glad that you enjoy skinny dipping. I think the biggest issue we all have is this social concept that clothes are important, and really, I mean, all clothes do is shows your social status, really. So
1: I think a lot more people like skinny dipping than we know.
0: I think so. And I've spent a lot of time in the military, and I've been naked with all these soldiers, and trust me, it's not a good look.
1: I bet. Well, the Navy, that's a whole other story. But thanks, Tony. Thanks, Tony, for calling in.
2: Yes.
0: Thank you for that. And to all the Navy people, there, suck on that.
1: On ABC Southeast, it's 36 minutes past nine. You're with me, Alice, and Brent Wider, our gardening guru. Although we seem to be going off track from the garden and talking about
2: tangent
1: nudity in the Navy. But we've also got a quiz question going out. What's this one?
2: So what highly prized and expensive spice is extracted from the crimson threads of the autumn crocus flower?
1: Now, Gillian in Naruma, good morning. You're going to have a crack at this quiz question.
3: Good morning, people.
2: Morning.
3: I haven't called in for the quiz in ages.
1: Oh, well, welcome back. Welcome Thank back.
3: You. Well, not since your last producer, Chris, long gone Chris, got cross with me because I did it too often.
2: Oh, okay.
1: Well, it's all right. Myong's here now. Myong's not going to bark at you. No.
3: That's okay.
1: So what do you think is the answer?
3: I'm thinking it's saffron.
2: You're correct.
1: I thought so too.
2: Exactly. Well done. So question number two, which vitamin are the mainly getting when you are exposed to the sun while gardening?
1: Are you mainly getting
2: when you are exposed to the sun?
1: And more so gardening. If you're nude gardening.
2: That's right. More of this particular vitamin. Exactly.
3: You guys are so off-piste on this gardening show with the talk about nude swimming. I believe that's vitamin D.
2: It is indeed vitamin D.
1: Gillian, yes, smashing that.
2: The final question. What essential gardening action involves trimming away dead or unwanted branches to encourage new growth? What action is that?
1: Action?
2: What essential gardening action to encourage new growth?
1: Action?
2: As in the action of doing the chore, the action of to encourage new plant development and growth.
3: That's a good question because it seems a bit too simple, but I would. Hey, pruning.
2: That's exactly right. It was.
3: Oh, really?
1: Gillian, you've done it again. You've made your comeback on your comeback tour successful.
3: Thank you. Very exciting.
1: Well done. So you've won this ABC Organic Gardener magazine, which our very sweet, very lovely producer, Myong, will send to you. I'll pop you on hold.
3: Thank you. Thanks for the show.
2: Bye.
1: On ABC Southeast, it is coming up to 20 minutes to 10. So we've still got 20 minutes of gardening talk back or really anything you want to talk about. Mm-hmm. We've been chatting on International Skinny Dipping Day about nude swimming, and of course it got to nude gardening. Now we've got an anonymous text in here saying, hi Alice, how about a nude broadcasting of the ABC Outdoor Gardening Show next time at Tura Beach Garden Centre?
2: Sounds good.
1: Brent's in. Yeah. I'm not sure about me. I'll have to think about it. I might need to up my pay for that. What do you like to do in the nude? Are you a fan of nude skinny dipping? That's a what do you call that? A tautology? Nude skinny dipping.
2: Yes,
1: I think it's a tautology.
2: Yeah.
1: What are you a fan of skinny dipping? You can text in on 0467 922 684. You can also call in a gardening question.
4: 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Call now 1300 810 222.
1: James in Maruya, thanks for texting in on 0467 922 684 with a photo as well, which is very clear, which is excellent.
5: It is
1: now,
5: a good photo.
1: This photo, well, James says, good morning, Alison, Brent. Can you please identify what's on my lily pilly and is there a remedy? Brent, can you describe for the listener what we're seeing here?
2: Absolutely.
1: We've got deep green leaves.
2: Yeah, they're very healthy leaves, apart from the fact it's got little dots of, it looks like an orangey colour, all over the leaf. So, yes. Okay, so we have to determine whether it's a disease or whether it's an insect. And if that's new growth, we do get a thing called myrtle rust on our lily pillies. And if it's a raised mark on there, it could be scale. So it's
1: I can't tell, but it looks like it's rather than being raised, it's set in.
2: Like, it looks like it is set in. But normally with a rust, you'll get it on the new growth, the myrtle rust, and it'll be there. It's distinctly, it's actually a darker colour than that. That's sort of orange. It's more a reddy colour.
1: And these look like rust.
2: They do.
1: Leaves.
2: It's Another thing that does attack them is the lily pilly beetle, but it normally chews the leaves. It doesn't do that. So it could be a another disease, a fungal issue. That being the case, I don't know how big those trees are. We sometimes use a systemic type insecticide or a fungicide. So that controls both. And that'll work for about 2 months. As long as the plant's not flowering, it takes up through the vascular system of the plant and it kills anything that happens to be there. And it'll go up to, you know, quite a few metres. So that's probably the possibility. That's what I'd be looking at doing, I think, at this stage. It depends on height, though. We really need to talk to James, is it? If we possibly could, and find out some more information on that.
1: All right, James and Maruya, if you're not feeling too shy, maybe you could phone in and

0: we could have a chat on 1300 810 222. Andy in Milligandy, I do hope that you have a nude swimming story.
1: Oh, when I was younger.
0: Yeah, all right.
1: When I was younger, yeah.
2: Oh, not anymore? Okay.
1: Not anymore, mm-hmm. No. Lived on the Monaro for a while. That was definitely out. Yeah. Any time of year. Yeah. Any time of year. The only other place that's really out any time of year is the bottom of Blowering Dam in the Tumut River.
2: Mm-hmm.
1: That is incredibly cold.
2: Yeah.
1: No, we've got a sign up the top of our track here, you know, seniors prone to nudity. That's enough.
2: I see that.
0: Is that in the creek, the river, or do you go to the coast?
1: The nudity, no, we keep it local, right here on the hill.
2: The neighbours.
1: Brent knows where it is.
2: I do.
1: Your membership is due too, by the way, Brent.
2: Oh, sorry?
1: The nudist membership.
2: Oh, is it? Oh, I'll pay it. It's okay. Yeah, it's okay. I'll pay. I'll keep it up to date.
1: Anyway, can
2: I'll
1: we
2: go back and do that?
0: We can go back to gardening.
1: Yeah. Good. That orange spot.
2: Yeah.
1: I was in Pambula the other day, and I saw it on a lily pilly, was it?
2: Yeah, lily pilly, Syzygium. Yep. Yeah, exactly, it was.
1: Oh, what's that? It almost looked like something had blown in on the wind, like a spore type of thing. But
2: yeah, with our myrtle rust, it tends to be on the new growth. You don't often get that marking, individual little marks like that is. It's an actual rust that you see on the top. So it might be existing from myrtle rust. It could be there from that. But it's hard to know unless we talk to
0: the gentleman. Well, we do have the gentleman, good. James in Maruya here. Good morning, James.
3: Good morning.
0: You've got me, you've got Andy in Milligandy, and you've got Brent White are all trying to problem solve your lily pilly.
2: Yeah.
3: Thank you very much.
2: Okay. So with that mark on there, Andy, can you rub it off at all? James? Or James, sorry?
3: No.
1: Yeah, that's what I was getting to. So I thought, come here, I'll have a look at you.
2: Yeah, oh, good.
1: I looked at it, and I think you're pretty close with the scale.
2: Okay.
1: It's almost like an empty shell.
2: Okay, yeah, it's scale.
1: Yep.
2: Okay.
1: Yeah, so I would pick the one I saw as some type of scale.
2: Yeah, okay. Right, yeah, and okay.
0: Thanks,
2: right.
0: Andy. James. What about you, James? What more can you tell us about?
2: Mm-hmm.
3: Brent wanted to know the height of the trees. They're about three. They were planted about four or five years ago for a screen. Mm-hmm. There's 12 in a row, and they're about 3 metres now.
2: Okay, so 3 metres. Oh, they're fairly young lily pillies. So what I suggest you do is actually go out and see if you can rub that mark off the leaf. If you can do that, it'll indicate scale. But if you can't do that, it indicates some other thing. So how long ago did they appear?
3: Probably about 6 months ago.
2: Okay, 6 months ago. Okay.
3: Yeah.
2: So at that
3: sorry to interrupt, but it started small. Now it's just spread throughout, and it's and
2: so
3: and
2: it's did it start
3: back in the other tree?
2: Did it actually start as a like a rust on the top of the foliage?
3: Identified it after it was well established. I went, oh, my Lord, what's that?
2: Yes.
3: So I don't know where it started, if it's top or bottom. One tree in particular was completely infested, covered. And then it was infecting the ones next door.
2: Right. Yeah, I think I'd aim it probably using a systemic fungicide. I think I'd look at doing that.
3: Okay, so if I go to my garden centre and ask for a fungicide.
2: That's right, but it's got to be the systemic form.
3: Systemic.
2: So that what that does, that takes up through the system of the plant.
3: Oh, yeah, it
2: kills
3: it
2: internally, controls it that way. And I think that's probably the best way to go. Because when you said it was a few months ago, like 6 months ago, that's about when the rust sort of starts to appear, actually.
3: Right.
2: You know, even, you know, round about that warmer time of the year when we have humid weather, it gets blown around and we tend to have it on the lily pillies. And also bottle rush and anything in the Myrtaceae family. So, keep an eye on that. Use that. Let us know how you go. It'll take a while to make any difference because your new growth will appear probably about mid-September to October.
3: Okay.
2: And if it appears then, we know what's happening. We know it could be the myrtle rust.
3: So it doesn't look like it's killing the plant. It's just affecting it.
2: It's affecting it. Yeah, yeah.
3: Yeah, so it's not, they're not going to die, are they? Or?
2: Not at all. No, that the colour of the leaves is excellent. Like, they're really dark green. They're very vibrant, those leaves. They're fine.

0: maybe get a fertilizer, something like a pelletized organic fertilizer, and give them all a good feed. Won't hurt now because it'll take up as soon as we get longer days and it warms up a bit, and try and bring the vigor back onto the plant and drive that new growth forward by doing that. And hopefully it'll fix it for you, James.
1: And that'll be just an organic native fertilizer.
0: Yeah, that's the best one to use. And I often use a microbial rock mineral for natives as well and combine the two. One's insoluble, which is the volcanic type, and the other one's soluble. So they work really well together. Not right against the base of the plants, but out about, you know, a metre where the root systems are, actually, on those feeder root systems, and then water it in heavily.
1: Great. All right. Fantastic.
0: That's okay.
1: Thank you very much for your expertise.
0: No worries. Enjoy your
2: day. Thanks for calling back in, James.
1: Take it out.
0: Bye.
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2: Good morning to you, Jim, in Pambula Beach. Tell us about your lemon tree.
4: Oh, well, my lemon tree's been very productive this year, and it's just final fruit of starting to finish ripening, and I'm wondering, should I prune it shortly or should I leave it till August?
0: No, I prune it shortly at Pambula Beach for sure. Good time, because what it'll do, it'll start to drive some new foliage forward, and it'll start to flower again probably if it's a Eureka. They tend to either be in flower or fruit, so good time to do it. As soon as you pick the last lemon, prune in then. No more than about 25% is ideal, and feed it straight after that, and then bring that foliage back on again.
4: And, good, Brad. What's the best thing to feed it with?
0: Okay, so two things. Microbial rock minerals for citrus and fruit trees, and also an organic-type pelletized fertilizer. The two together.
4: And I fertilised it in the summertime with an organic pelletised one, but I haven't done rock minerals with it at all.
0: Yeah, so. No, the two together. And, you know, you're doing that at the start of spring. Well, it's not that far away. It's not going to hurt at Pambula Beach to do it now and water it in. And then the start of summer and the start of autumn. They're gross feeders, so they need a lot of fertiliser. Keeps them really healthy and you get bountiful fruit.
4: Very good. Another thing, the stink bugs will be hatching soon.
0: They will. The bronze orange bug.
4: The bronze orange bug.
0: Bob.
4: And it's a bad spot. I keep fighting them, and they keep coming in from all directions. So, is it worth putting insect netting over them a bit later on?
0: 100%. 100%. Once those flowers are fertilised, and you find you've got young fruit, insect exclusion netting, a fantastic product. You find that they're in formed pieces now. They're like 2.8 by about 2.5 meters. So it's, if that tree is no bigger than that, you can completely tie it off. That controls everything, including possums, insects, anything, or, you know, anything that tends to want to eat them or attack them. So I would definitely do that. But maybe do a light spray of neem oil before you do that, before you cover it.
4: I sprayed it in September, I think it was, because I'd pruned it about that time, and you could smell the little mugs.
0: They cover them.
4: And I sprayed it then, but they just kept coming in from all directions.
0: They
4: and it
0: do.
4: Was. I didn't fight a losing battle, but it was a constant battle.
0: It is a constant battle. And this way with the netting, that excludes them. It really works well. It's a great product, and it lets the light through, but it stops anything untoward getting through to destroy the tree.
4: I don't like continually having to kill them. I'm not a masochist at heart.
0: Oh, don't worry about the bronze orange bug. There's a million out there.
2: it is hard. Having to take their little lives.
0: I know. Yeah, they look up at you. The poor little things. Anyway.
2: Do you have chickens, Jim?
0: Feed the chickens.
4: No chickens.
2: Yeah.

0: My mum had over 200 chooks when I was a young man, and I had jobs involved in that. And I've got away from having chooks because I began to hate them in one regard. I still like to eat them and eat their eggs, but no.
1: You're all chickened out.
0: Yeah, I'm all chickened out.
2: Okie dokie. Very good. Okay.
1: Thanks for calling in.
2: Have a good one. Bye.
1: It's 8 minutes to 10. Still time for a couple of gardening questions.
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1: Victoria in Milton has texted in 0467 922 684 saying, good morning. I'm needing to prune the pomegranate. It's now about 4 metres tall. It's 5 to 6 years old. How can I prune to encourage fruiting? Does it fruit in the new or the old wood? Do I prune some of the stems out completely as well as reduce the height? Thanks for your insight.
2: Yeah, any dead, dying or twisted foliage with a pomegranate you can cut out. If it's, you know, it's really rangy and leggy, which they can become, if you actually cut foliage and you cut it too hard, it's not going to hurt you. You're going to lose fruit for the next season, but the following year it's going to have a lot more. So that's the main thing with to clean them up, open the plant out a little and cut it. Yeah, cut it, give it a good haircut. No more than about 25% to 30% is ideal, and then feed it after that. So that should help. That should help, and it should bear lots of pomegranates.
1: Okay. Ooh. Now, here's a photo. Sue has texted in with this photo saying, good morning, deers got into my back garden. They've eaten my citrus tree leaves. What do you suggest I do with the trees now? Now, this is like... Every single leaf is chewed on what I think probably would be a couple of metres tall.
2: It would be two metres tall citrus. Yes. I didn't know they liked citrus, actually, dear, but they will eat anything.
1: I think they'll eat anything.
2: If they're really desperate and hungry. So all you can do is feed it, basically. Feed it and try and bring it back on again.
1: You can bring it back to life.
2: Yeah, and try and keep the deer out. They need some sort of fencing or something because they'll find a way. So it should come back. It's got enough leaf there to photosynthesize. And, yeah, feed it up now. Pull that mulch away from the base of it and feed it up heavily. Lots and lots of fertilizer and water it in and try and bring those leaves back to life.
1: Okay.
2: Yeah.
1: Sue, hope good luck with that.
2: Yeah.
1: Yeah.
2: But it'll probably come back the deer anyway once you've got your leaf there. Unless you can keep them out, they'll keep coming back.
1: Denise texts in saying, hi there, when's the right time to prune bottle brush and grevilleas? Thank you.
2: Straight after flowers, good. So as soon as the last flower disappears, haircut, again the same, 25 to 30% off. Take any dying, twisted, diseased wood out. And feed up again. Use a pelletized organic type fertilizer and some microbial rock minerals together and water in. It should be fine. Great time to prune is after flower. Enjoy those flowers and cut.
1: Yeah. Yeah. So, I mean, my bottle brush is all flowered and.
2: Yeah.
1: A while ago, I think.
2: Oh, it should be flowering now.
1: Oh.
2: Yeah, normally through winter. They tend to flower part of winter and part of spring. Bottle brush, and then they'll pop.
1: Okay. Off. I need to observe more closely then. All right. On ABC Southeast, it is 4 minutes to 10. If nobody else needs to call in a question, maybe save it until next Saturday when Brent will be back.
2: I will answer
1: all of your questions.
2: Absolutely. I shall return.
1: And all of your texts. Thanks for spending Saturday breakfast with me, Alice and Sarah. I love having a Saturday brekkie with you each week from 6:30 until 10 o'clock. Of course, fabulous Eddie Williams is with you from 6:30 till 10 every weekday on ABC Southeast. I'm going to be handing you over to Mornings with Ray Johnson, and there you'll meet the brain cancer survivor with his 3-minute thesis on the disease. They're also going to talk about how important growing muscle is, especially as we age. They'll be talking to an expert for his tips. Oh, don't I know it. I feel like I'm losing muscle at a rate of knots.
2: Muscle tone, it does. It

0: disappears. Yeah, we need to be active.
1: Kind of hit what, early 40s and it's all downhill. Also, the Indigenous knowledge on Mornings with Ray Johnson, leading to the rebirth of a native plum.
0: Ooh.
1: And Show and Tell with the wonderful Ed LeBrock. 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Now, ahead of Mogo Big Day Out, NAIDOC, the theme is 50 Years Deadly. I'm going to give you some of our local Jinuma Yilaga choir with Bayunga to take you up to news time.